0: It's a string of varicolored plastic beads made by cutting plastic tubes of various colors into short lengths and stringing them together to form a woman's necklace. The string has been broken, but it's been retied, you see. The man who tied it together is here beside me. He was in charge of the case number 696966. This is Detective Inspector Herbert Case of the CID. Herbert?
1: This case is one of the few in which the press was able to be of considerable assistance to us. Not, I assure you, by usurping the functions of the police, as so many fictional newspaper men do so fictionally successfully, but by passing on to us with remarkable celerity everything they discovered, and leaving the dirty work to us whose job that is. I applaud such pressmen, as does every good policeman. On the 9th of August last year, the Criminal Investigation Department of Nottingham received a trunk telephone call from London. The call was routed to me. The caller identified himself.
2: John Marchbanks speaking.
1: Inspector Case here, Mr. Marchbanks.
2: Oh, yes, yes. Look here, old fella. I've had a telephone call from Nottingham that I suspect wants investigating.
1: Yes, sir?
2: A man's just called to tell me that he's willing to sell me for a considerable sum of money the exclusive first-hand story of a murder.
1: May I ask who you are, sir?
2: Oh, sorry. Yes, I'm editor of the News of the World in London. We've the largest circulation in Britain, you know.
1: I've seen your paper, sir.
2: Yes. Well, this chap told me that he had the story. Says you chaps don't know anything at all about it yet. And so I thought I'd better notify you.
1: Oh, well, that's very good of you, sir. Did the man give his name?
2: Yes. I told him I'd have to consult my superiors and I'd ring him back at 12:25. He's at a telephone kiosk there and the number's 633191.
1: And his name?
2: Brown. George Brown, he said. Although I suspect that rather too easy, isn't it? Probably his nom de plume.
1: Are you going to talk to him at that number, sir?
2: At 12:25, I told him. Yes.
1: Thank you, sir. We'll be there with him. Goodbye.
2: Good luck. And don't forget the News of the World, Inspector.
1: It was, of course, simple to determine the location of the telephone kiosk from the number. I proceeded there at once with Detective Sergeant Victor Mann. To find a young man with excessively long hair talking rapidly into the phone, we moved closer to listen as best we might through the closed door.
3: Now, nobody knows about it except Victor.
4: Would you say that, Sim, Inspector?
3: What, say to...
1: I expect you'd better find out, Sergeant.
4: Right, sir.
3: Well, £150, then. I need them...
4: Your name, George Brown?
3: Excuse me, there's...
4: I'll have that telephone, please.
3: Look here, who are you?
4: CID cop, give us the phone. Hello, hello, are you there? Hang on a sec, please. This is the police. You want to talk, Inspector?
3: I say...
4: Are you George Brown?
3: I am, I was...
4: It's him, Inspector.
1: Thank you. Yes, wait, you, Brown. Hello, is that Mr. Marchbanks? It is? Good. Was that your man? Right, we're here. We'll have a talk with him. Eh? Oh, yes, yes, yes, yes. Of course, I'll remember. Thanks very much, sir. Now, Mr. Brown.
5: Who are you, the police?
4: We are. Not see our cards?
5: I was going to call you at once, officer, just as soon as I got finished with my London call.
1: I suppose you tell us now.
4: We're right here.
5: May I sit down, please?
1: On the bench there.
5: Leg feels better when I sit down.
4: What's the matter with your leg?
5: It's always been that way.
1: Sit down, Sergeant. Now, what's this, Brown, about the murder you know about?
5: Well, I don't know if it's a murder or not, sir.
1: You told the editor of the News of the World it's a murder.
5: Well, I think it's a murder.
4: Where?
5: It's in an old derelict orchard about half a mile from here, sir.
4: It's a woman, you told the editor?
5: Yes, sir, a woman.
1: Is the body still there?
5: Yes, sir. I'm sure nobody'd find it.
1: Why hasn't it been reported to the police?
5: Well, I found it just yesterday, you see, and I thought I'd try to make some money out of it before I told you chaps. Can't blame me for that, you know.
4: No, can't we?
1: Do you want to take us, sir?
5: Well, under the circumstances, sir, I suppose there's really no choice, is there?
4: There is not. Come along.
5: Mind my leg, will you, you great oaf.
1: I felt sorry for young George Brown as he limped along with us in the direction of his derelict orchard. Down Edwards Lane, past the Roxy Cinema and the Metropole Hotel, jabbering about his bad luck at every step.
5: How'd you chaps get on to me? I'd have stood to make £250 if you hadn't butted in.
4: 150, the bloke on the telephone was saying to you. Or you were saying to him, cock.
5: Well, 100 and a half isn't hay, you know, to a fellow's out of work. Now I shall never see it, thanks to you.
4: Sure, sure.

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1: Like reggae?
0: Sure.
1: Or a sea shanty?
0: If that's your thing.
1: Or pirate metal.
0: This boat trip is going to be interesting.
2: Don't you love it? Oh, it's so good!
0: It feels good to be boat you. It feels good to Geico.
3: Very likely. How'd you find her? Saw beads lying on the path here. Oh, I'd better give them to you, hadn't I?
4: You had.
3: Why, sorry, I forgot them. Here.
4: Better tie them together, hadn't I? How do you know they're hers?
3: I don't know. Seems probable, though, don't it?
4: We'll see. Well, come on.
3: Oh, I'm not going down there again. I've seen her.
5: Now, come on, pal.
3: No, I won't do it. It was tough enough climbing up and down yesterday with my leg. I'll stay here. You go on.
5: Too right you'll stay here. Shall I climb down, sir?
4: I'll go. You stay here with the prisoner.
3: Prisoner? I'm not arrested, am I?
4: You are now. I arrest you on the charge of willfully concealing evidence of a violent death, and I warn you that anything you say will be taken down in writing and may be used in evidence.
5: Satisfy your cook.
3: What are you going to do with me?
4: The body was that of a woman about 30, I judged, lying on her side, fully dressed, the coat carefully placed over her. There was no immediate means of identification, and the only obvious wounds were the bruises about the head, which had caused the face to become quite black. The body was removed to the mortuary at Leanside for examination by Dr. Crofton, the police surgeon, and by Dr. John Little of the Home Office Forensic Science Laboratory. Mann and I took Brown to a justice of the peace on the charge we had made of concealing evidence. He was allowed to go after he'd been bailed under the Criminal Justice Act of 1925, which permits the police to go bail themselves in such cases. In the meantime, a card found in a pocket of the coat which had covered the body had provided the first identification. The card bore the name of Mrs. Anne Battersby of 97 Longmead Drive, Nottingham, who had been reported missing on Friday the 3rd of August, 6 days earlier. Lodgers at the Longmead Drive address identified the broken string of beads, the coat itself, and certain other articles as the missing Mrs. Battersby's. I talked with Sergeant Mann.
5: Yes, sir. That's who it was, all right. This Battersby woman. Body's been identified.
4: Who identified her?
5: Her husband and these other people, sir.
4: What about her husband?
5: Oh, I've talked to him, sir.
4: You all right?
5: Well, I brought him along with me, sir.
4: You here now?
5: Yes, sir.
4: Let's have a look at him.
5: Right, sir. Mr. Battersby?
6: Yeah?
5: Come in, please. Inspector Case, Mr. Battersby.
4: Sit down. Sit down, Mr. Battersby. I was wondering if you can tell us anything, sir.
6: I've tried to think. I can't imagine.
4: Your wife's acquaintances, is there anyone at all?
6: I don't know of any. The ones I know are other women. No woman did that, Inspector.
4: No. How do you account for her being found in that particular place, Mr. Battersby?
6: I don't know. Except it's near the Roxy Cinema. That's where she was going when she left. She told Tommy.
4: Tommy?
6: Thomasina Jane, our daughter. She was home when Anne left.
4: Where were you, Mr. Battersby?
6: At work.
4: What's your occupation?
6: Advertising copywriter.
4: For an advertising concern?
6: No, I'm self-employed. My office is in St. Peter's Gate.
4: I see. And when did you discover your wife missing on the 3rd?
6: She wasn't there when I came home. At 10 o'clock at night, I notified the police at once.
4: What time did you leave your office?
6: At about 9:30.
4: I see. That's your usual leaving time, sir?
6: No.
4: What is your usual time?
6: About 5:30.
4: Uh-huh.
6: I was working that night on a new advertising campaign.
4: You could prove that, of course.
6: I'm afraid I can't. I was alone. I have no office employees, and I was quite startled when I realized how late it had got, and I hurried home.
4: When you found your wife absent, where did you think she was?
6: I didn't know. Tommy woke and said she'd gone to the cinema. I telephoned there, but there was no answer, and I called several of her friends.
4: Women friends?
6: Of course.

0: Well, only one of them was at home, Danielle Dupuy, and she was...
1: What did you expect to find out, Mr. Battersby?
0: Why, poor Anne used once in a while to stay the night with Danielle. And...
1: Without leaving you a message?
0: Well, I thought you'd forgotten to call Tommy, or perhaps Tommy had been asleep and hadn't heard the telephone.
1: But your wife was not there?
0: No. Danielle said she'd seen her that afternoon.
1: Where?
0: Near the Roxy Cinema, about 4 o'clock.
1: And where were you at that time?
0: I was in my office working.
1: Where you stayed all evening?
0: Of course.
1: Going without your dinner?
0: I'm afraid so.
1: But that you can't prove. Can you?
0: Look here, are you accusing me of my wife's death?
1: Not yet, sir.

0: Now, let me tell you what Dr. Little, the Home Office pathologist, said to me. I called on him the next morning, the 9th, at his laboratory, where the body had been taken for a more complete examination. He'd been working most of the night, and he was tired.
1: Oh. Well, I've discovered several things, Herbert.
0: Any progress?
1: I let you decide. First, she's been dead for about a week. That, with the bruises on her face, which I think were made by someone's fist, accounts for the dark color of her skin.
0: Almost black.
1: Yes.
0: She was murdered about the time she disappeared, then.
1: I think I can say so.
0: How quickly would the discoloration set in?
1: Almost at once. A day or so, let's say. Oh, I can hardly keep my eyes open.
0: I'm sorry.
1: It's my job. Second, she died of strangulation. Suffocation. I think, remembering the bruises, it was manual strangulation.
0: Yeah.
1: By the condition of the stomach contents, she died about 4 hours after her last meal.
0: Ah. If we can discover when she ate last, then we'll know almost the exact time of her death.
1: The day and the time.
0: I'll try to find that out.
1: All right. Now, we used my little laboratory vacuum cleaner on her clothes.
0: What did you find?
1: Nothing much. Except these hairs. Longish.
0: Black?
1: Yes. Recognize them?
0: They're not her husband's. He's almost bald-headed. What hair he has is sandy.
1: Traces of grease on this.
0: Can it be identified, you suppose?
1: I doubt it. But we can compare it with samples of Brill cream and other messes people put on their hair and identify it that far.
0: Will you do that?
1: Of course. Probably the murderers.
0: I'm sure.
1: And here. This is what we found under her fingernails. Oh, excuse me.
0: More hair?
1: Shreds of fiber.
0: From her coat or dress?
1: From somebody else's coat or dress.
0: You think another woman, Doctor?
1: Can't tell. Bring me the garment she clawed these bits from, and I'll prove that's what they're from.
0: How?
1: Comparison microscope, my boy.
0: Ah.
1: I'd like to see those beads you were talking about, too. Sorry.
0: What for?
1: I want to see if they fit into these marks on her neck.
0: Marks?
1: I think the boil strangled her with her own beads. Now, do you mind clearing out and letting me get a few winks of sleep like a good man?
0: You going to sleep here?
1: Oh, the lady won't snore.

0: Leaving Dr. Little to his well-earned rest, I sought out Sergeant Mann for a conference. He listened attentively to my instructions.
1: All right, sir. I've got it all, I think.
0: The beads.
1: To take them to Dr. Little.
0: Right. Battersby.
1: Ask him for samples of his hair.
0: What else?
1: Look over his wardrobe and get samples of fibers from everything and bring them to the Forsenic Laboratory. Oh, yes, and find out from him how to reach the Stanil Dupuy.
0: I admire your pronunciation, Sergeant.
1: Well, the girlfriend of Mrs. Battersby.
0: And ask her to come and see me.
1: Ask her?
0: Fetch her.
1: Hope she's pretty.
0: She's French.
1: Honnêtement, qui m'allait pense.
0: What?
1: French, sir. I'll speak it like a native.
0: Well, try it on Mademoiselle Dupuy.
1: Try what, sir?
0: Get out of here. Send in that man that's waiting.
1: Man, sir?
0: The newspaper fellow.
1: Oh, the little fat man from London.
0: Send him in.
1: Yes, sir. You can come in, sir.
2: Oh, thank you. Excuse me. I am addressing Inspector Case, am I not?
0: You are, sir. I take it you're Mr. Marshbanks.
2: Off the News of the World, London. I was speaking to you yesterday, sir.
0: Very glad to see you, sir.
2: Oh, thank you. May I sit down?
0: By all means. Well, you uncovered a real one, Mr. Marshbanks. What brings you to Nottingham?
2: I came down to see this murder story merchant, Brown. He telephoned me again last night.
0: Oh, did he?
2: Tells me that you've arrested him.
0: Huh? Teach him to conceal evidence. He's on bail now, but he'll get sent down for a few months when his trial comes up. What did he tell you?
2: Tell me?
0: When he telephoned you.
2: Oh, well, I promised to give him £70 for his story, provided you have no objections. It's our type of thing, after all, you know.
0: Come down on his price, hasn't he?
2: No, that was my doing. We're not in business for our health, you know. It's all right with you, provided, of course, that I show you the story first.
0: I see no harm in it, I suppose.
2: Oh, good, good. Thank you. Ordinarily, I'd let our staff man here in Nottingham handle it, but I wanted to get away from my desk, and I confess this intrigues me.
0: Yeah.
2: I say, I was thinking of something. Can't put down an old newspaper man, can you, Constable?
0: Inspector?
2: Huh? Oh, I am sorry. Of course, Inspector. Writes many bloody things about constables in the paper, you know. I am sorry. Do forgive me.
0: What were you thinking of?
2: Oh, I was just thinking, what if this young chap turns out to be the murderer himself? Wouldn't that be jolly?
0: Would be quite interesting, Mr. Marshbanks.
2: I know what I should do.
0: What?
2: I should give him an extra £50. But only if his story is exclusive, sir. Only if it's exclusive, mind you.
0: You're very generous, sir.
2: It'll be worth it. Oh, it'll be worth it.
0: Well, sir, if I allow you to leave me upon your lawful occasions now, I trust you will leave me to mine.
2: Huh?
0: I shall see you again before the day is over, sir.
2: Oh, with my exclusive story, I promise you, sir. Good morning.

0: Before the day was over, I'd said, a great many things happened before that day was over. First, at about 3 in the afternoon, Dr. Little telephoned me from his forensic laboratory.
1: Well, I had a good sleep, Chase.
0: Well, I'm glad to hear that, sir.
1: Until about an hour ago, when your sergeant man brought in his samples from your Mr. Battersby's clothing. He sent them for them, he said.
0: All right.
1: I checked about half of them. They don't match with the samples under her fingernails.
0: Oh, they don't.
1: Cheer up, Herbert. I've still got quite a lot to look at and compare. Oh, and hair doesn't match either. Sergeant Mann brought a sample of that. Nothing at all like it.
0: Well, I expected as much.
1: Just thought I'd let you know we're working and I'm wide awake. Or, I mean, I'm wide awake and we're working is better. Well, I'll ring you if I find anything.
0: Good, thank you. I'll be here. As I sat down the telephone, there was a knock on the door. Yes? Come in.
2: In here, miss. A civil person.
3: Thank you, Sergeant. It is the Inspector Case, n'est-ce pas?
0: I am the Inspector Case, yes, ma'am.
2: This is Mademoiselle Dupuis, sir.
3: Danielle Dupuis.
0: Oh. I'd like to ask you a few questions, please, Miss Dupuis.
3: The Sergeant Mann. Mann? L'homme. No, he has already asked me questions, monsieur.
0: What have you been asking her, man?
2: Well, not about the case, sir.
3: He asked me, do I know Anne Battersby? Yes, I say, and I do not. She is dead. Oh, hélas, ma pauvre Annie.
0: You saw on the day she disappeared?
3: Oh, I see her 2 times. Twice? I see her twice, oui.
0: Twice?
3: Once, when she is about for to leave for the cinema. The Roxy, to see Une Lettre pour Trois Épouses. A letter for 3 wives. But I am making luncheon for me and my friend. And I am desolate. I cannot go with her. Oh!
0: What's the matter?
3: Oh! I just think if I go with her, I am dead too.
2: Oh, well, cheer up, Mr. Pui, you didn't go with us. Did you? Excuse me, sir.
0: So what did you do then, please, Mr. Pui?
3: I give her my lunch with my friend. Haricot vert.
2: She means green beans.
0: At what time?
3: Huh? Oh, 15 hours. Pourquoi?
0: Wait just a second. Put me through to Dr. Little at the forensic laboratory. Doctor.
1: Who is it?
0: Herbert Case.
1: Nothing new yet, Case.
0: Look, I found when Mrs. Battersby had her last meal.
1: You have? When?
0: At 3 o'clock on the 3rd.
1: You know what she ate?
0: Green beans, for one thing.
1: Good. That's what the report says. That settles it, then. She was killed between 6 and 7 o'clock on the 3rd. That all?
0: For now, thank you.
1: Bye.
0: And when was the other time you saw Mrs. Battersby that day, Miss Dupuis?
3: It was about just before 5 minutes to 6.
2: Where, Miss Dupuis?
0: Hold it, Sergeant. Are you sure of the time, Miss Dupuis?
3: I am always sure, Monsieur the Inspector, and it was on Edwards Lane, only just past the Roxy Cinema. And of that I am also certain.
0: Did you talk with her?
3: I did not. How am I to know who is this man she is talking with?
0: Man?
3: She is walking down the street, Edwards Lane, towards the old orchard, with a man, and he is talking to her.
0: Would you recognize this man again, Mr. Pui?
3: Oh, I am not sure I would know his face, for sure.
0: Did he have a lame leg?
3: How you know that?
0: Did he?
3: Oui.
0: I wish you had asked Mrs. Battersby to go with you.
3: But I could not, monsieur. I had a very important appointment. Why do you wish so?
0: Because I think you saw the man who murdered her about half an hour later. And that wasn't all that happened before the day was over. I turned Miss Dupuis over to the matron who applied cold cloth to her head. 50 minutes later, Marshbanks of the News of the World returned and came cheerfully into my office.
4: It's wonderful.
0: What's wonderful?
4: The story.
0: Brown's story? Is it written already?
4: I've got the first paragraph here, and as soon as we've looked it over, we're going over to the Black Boy Hotel. I have a room there, and he's going to finish it on my portable typewriter. Never traveled without my portable. Made in Switzerland, you know. Used by correspondents everywhere.
0: May I see the story?
4: Of course. Wonderful idea. He calls it, I Saw Something White. Isn't that a ripping title?
0: What's it mean?
4: Well, let me read it. As I slowly walked up the rustic path in the derelict orchard, I saw something white on the path before me. What could this be raced through my mind? I hurried forward and bent over the white object, and my heart almost stopped. It was the white face of a dead woman.
0: That's enough.
4: Don't you want to hear the rest of it?
0: No, I want to hear the rest of it from Brown.
4: Oh, how fortunate. I asked him to wait for me in the anteroom.
0: Isn't it? Now, just a second. Sergeant Mann.
2: Yes, sir?
0: Get Miss Dupuy and ask her to come to the anteroom at once. Fetch her if she has any objections.
2: Yes, sir.
4: Miss Dupuy?
0: I think Mr. Brown has met her.
4: Oh, French, eh?
0: Come on, let's find Brown. Do you happen to have an extra 50 pounds on you, Mr. Marshbanks?
4: 50 pounds?
0: I think you're going to owe it to Mr. Brown.
4: Eh?
0: Your proposition, you remember. Come along. Oh, there you are, Brown.
5: Oh, how do you do, Inspector? Have you been reading my story? The first paragraph, I mean.
0: I found it very interesting.
4: I like it very much indeed.
5: Well, thank you.
0: You said you saw her white face.
5: Well, I thought that it was rather a good touch.
0: It was, if you'd seen her face within an hour or two after you'd killed her.
4: What are you saying?
0: The combination of the blows she had received in the face and the strangling with her beads and the hot weather. Her face has been that ghastly black color since a few hours after she died. Mr. George Brown.
5: Black. Black, that's what I meant.
0: Oh, here you are, Mr. Pui. Have you ever seen this man before?
3: Oh! It is he! It is the man with the limp! Yes, I have seen him! He is the man who did kill her!
0: And this time the warning was a trifle different from the first time. George Brown, I arrest you for the willful murder of Anne Battersby. I warn you that anything you say will be taken down in writing and may be used in evidence.

0: This is a little of the testimony of George Brown at the Knotts Assizes, where he was tried for murder.
1: Yes, I killed her. No, there was no reason for it. No reason except I hate everyone. Everyone hates me and my crippled leg. I'm glad I thought so many times about a perfect crime. She laughed at me once as I dragged my way down Edwards Lane. I promised myself she'd be the first to die, and after I'd murder her, I'd seek out the others who laughed at the poor cripple. I saw her. I asked her to help me over the road in the rough orchard. She laughed, and she said if I'd hurry. She didn't know she was going to die.
2: I hate her. I hate you. I hate everybody.
1: Perfect crime if I hadn't tried to make money for the races out of it. Should have been satisfied with her life, strangling the laughs and smiles out of her with her own paltry beads.
2: I hate her. I hate her.
0: There was a great deal of that. He was found guilty, but they didn't hang him. He was sent to the asylum for the criminal insane at Broadmoor. He hanged himself 5 months later. Poor demented boy.
3: Heard on Whitehall 1212 today, Horace Braham as Inspector Case. Others in the order of their appearance were Harvey Hayes, Maurice Delamore, Carl Hobart, Lester Fletcher, Glenn Farmer, Gerard Burke, and Patricia Courtley. Lionel Rico speaking. Whitehall 1212 is written and directed by Willis Cooper.

0: Ladies and gentlemen, Anison and Kalinos present Mr. Keene, Tracer of Lost Persons, one of the most famous characters of American fiction in one of radio's most thrilling dramas. Tonight and every Thursday at the same time, the famous old investigator takes from his file and brings to us one of his most celebrated missing persons cases. Tonight's transcribed case is entitled The Skull and Crossbones Murder Case. 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Now for Mr. Keene and the Skull and Crossbones murder case. Our scene opens in a handsome mansion that fronts both fashionable Fifth Avenue and a side street in New York. An elderly man and his young wife are just finishing their dinner and are being served by a housekeeper, a woman with graying hair. The diners are eating quietly, but somehow there's an air of brooding in the large and well-furnished dining room, as if in prophecy of trouble.
1: Will you have a piece of pie, Mr. Barker?
2: No, thank you, Emily.
3: But it's your favorite pie, Lemuel. Aren't you feeling well?
2: I'm quite all right, Audrey. I'll just have some coffee.
1: I'll pour it for you, Mr. Barker.
2: Thank you, Emily.
3: Lemuel, something's been bothering you this evening.
2: Not really, my dear.
3: I wish you'd tell me. I can see you're worried.
2: Let's finish our coffee, Audrey, and we'll discuss it inside. Frankly, I have something on my mind. Audrey, this coffee, it...
3: Lemuel! Lemuel, what's the matter? Lemuel!
1: What's happened, Mrs. Barker?
3: My husband, he's fainted.
1: His eyes! Mrs. Barker, look at his eyes! He hasn't fainted, he's dead!

0: When the police took my husband's body for an autopsy, Mr. Keene, they found he'd been poisoned. A very powerful poison had been put in the coffee he drank. A poison that reacted in a matter of seconds.
1: Well, you were fortunate not to have drunk some of that poison coffee yourself, Mrs. Barker.
0: Well, Emily Cross, our housekeeper, served Lemuel, my husband, first. He'd drunk his coffee before I was starting to drink mine. Otherwise, I wouldn't be here now telling you and your partner, Mr. Clancy, my story and asking for your help.
1: And the police believe it was not accidental poisoning, but murder?
0: Yes, Mr. Keene. And they believe they have a suspect in the case, but they have to find her first.
1: Are you referring to your housekeeper?
0: Yes. Emily Cross left the house before the police arrived, and she hasn't been seen since.
2: Well, sure, and that's pretty good proof that she's trying to hide something.
1: Yes, Mike, it is.
0: Mr. Keene, I've come here to ask you to help find Emily Cross. I owe it to my husband to do everything I can to find his murderer and do justice to his memory. A memory that I'll always keep with me as long as I live.
1: You were fond of your husband, weren't you, Mrs. Barker?
0: We hadn't been married very long, Mr. Keene, only a year, but it was one of the happiest years of my life. If I knew 1 week ago what I know now, maybe I could have saved him. But he only tried to tell me when it was too late.
1: Your husband tried to tell you what, Mrs. Barker?
0: The evening Lemuel was poisoned, he seemed to be very worried about something.
1: Yes, yes, you mentioned that before.
0: After the police came, Mr. Keene, we found out what was on his mind. In his pocket was a small label, and on the label was a picture of a skull and crossbones.
2: Saints preserve us. A skull and crossbones? Where did it come from?
0: My husband had evidently gotten it as a warning, Mr. Clancy, and that's what he was worried about.
1: Do you have that label by any chance, Mrs. Barker?
0: Police have it, Mr. Keene.
1: All right, I'll check with them about it.
0: Police feel that it might have been sent to my husband by Emily Cross, our housekeeper, as part of some kind of a blackmailing scheme.
1: Hmm. How did they come to that conclusion?
0: Well, I had to tell them the truth about Emily, even though I knew how bad it would make things look for her.
1: The truth?
0: She'd been keeping house for Lemuel for 11 years. Lemuel came to New York originally from Nevada, where he made a fortune in silver and retired when he was about 45. He bought the townhouse on Fifth Avenue and lived in it alone until a year ago when he married me. Emily Cross and another servant took care of the house.
1: I see.
0: Before our marriage, Lemuel had been a bachelor, and I think Emily had hoped that one day, well,
1: that he'd marry her?
0: Yes, Mr. Keene. I knew Emily resented me from the very beginning, although she never dared to show it. For my part, I tried to get along with her, knowing that Lemuel wanted peace and quiet in his home.
1: In other words, Mrs. Barker, the police think the housekeeper, Emily Cross, wanted to marry your husband for his money. And when she failed, she tried to blackmail him out of a large sum.
0: That's what they think, Mr. Keene.
2: Well, sure, there might be more than one angle to it, boss.
1: I agree with my partner, Mrs. Barker. This case may not be as simple as it sounds. Now, what about your husband's friends and acquaintances? Do you know of anyone who bore a grudge against him?
0: Oh, no, Mr. Keene, no one. Lemuel led a quiet life and a simple one, in spite of our wealth. He had only one living relative, a nephew named Peter Hunt. And certainly, Peter had nothing but respect and gratitude for his uncle. Lemuel had been very generous with Peter financially, even setting him up in a business for himself.
1: But tell me, was the nephew Peter Hunt mentioned in your husband's will?
0: I don't know, Mr. Keene. The will hasn't been read yet. It's only been 24 hours since Lemuel's murder, and I haven't even spoken to our attorneys yet.
1: Well, I'm going to pay a visit to your home this afternoon, Mrs. Barker, after I've contacted the police and learned what they've discovered. Meanwhile, suppose you wait at home for me and try to keep calm and patient.
0: Oh, just knowing that you're going to help the police solve this case is enough to ease my mind, Mr. Keene. I can't tell you how grateful I am.
1: Well, you can expect to see us again around 5 this afternoon, Mrs. Barker.
0: Very well. And thank you again. Goodbye, Mr. Clancy.
2: So long, Mrs. Barker.
0: Goodbye, Mr. Keene.
1: Goodbye.
2: Well, sure, the way it looks from here, Mr. Keene, that housekeeper, Emily Cross, has got a lot of explaining to do.
1: Well, it seems to me, Mike, that anyone who deliberately planned a murder of this kind would be a little more careful. When a man is poisoned by food or drink, the first one who comes under suspicion is the person who prepared it for him. Now, Emily Cross, the housekeeper, must have known that. And yet...
2: All right, I'll get it, boss. Mr. Keene's office.
3: Is this Mr. Keene?
2: No, this is his partner, Mike Clancy.
3: Please put Mr. Keene on the telephone. It's very important.
2: Well, who's this calling?
3: My name is Emily Cross.
2: Just a second. Boss, it's Emily Cross. The housekeeper, the police are looking for her.
1: Let me take it, Mike. Hello? Hello? Hello?
2: What's the trouble, boss?
1: I think she's hung up, Mike. Hello?
2: Well, she told me her name was Emily Cross, Mr. Keene, and she sounded scared.
1: She either wanted my help or there was something she wanted to reveal. She may have lost her courage at the last moment. At any rate, Mike, it may prove one thing. This case doesn't begin and end with Emily Cross. Not if she would take a chance on calling me, knowing she is wanted for murdering Lemuel Barker.
2: Well, I guess we'd better report that phone call to the police, Mr. Keene.
1: Yes, I intend to. And after that, we'll visit Lemuel Barker's Fifth Avenue mansion and begin our investigation there.
2: Mr. Barker's home certainly is a showplace, Mr. Keene. Look at the size of it.
1: It's one of those old mansions formerly owned by a New York millionaire, Mike.
2: Mr. Keene, look. There's someone at the ground floor window, looking out into the street.
1: Young man. I wonder if that's Lemuel Barker's nephew, Peter Hunt.
2: He's turned away from the window now.
1: Well, let's go in, Mike. Mike, there's a letter here on the doorstep, partly under the door.
2: Oh, I have it, Mr. Keene. It's addressed to Mrs. Audrey Barker.
4: Yes?
1: We've come to see Mrs. Barker.
4: Oh, you must be Mr. Keene and Mr. Clancy. Audrey told me you were coming. Please come in, gentlemen. My name's Ted Garrett. I am a friend of the family's. Here's Audrey now.
0: Oh, Mr. Keene, Mr. Clancy, I'm glad to see you. I don't believe you've met Ted Garrett.
4: We've just introduced ourselves, Audrey, and now I've got to run along. Remember, if there's anything I can do...
0: You've been wonderful, Ted. I can't tell you how much you've helped me in every way.
4: Well, at least I know I'm leaving you in good hands with Mr. Keene. I'll call you in a day or so, Audrey.
0: Very well, Ted.
4: Glad to have met you, Mr. Keene, Mr. Clancy.
2: Likewise.
1: Good day, Mr. Garrett.
0: Ted Garrett worked for my husband as a private secretary at one time, Mr. Keene. He left Lemuel for another position right after our marriage.
1: He's a strikingly handsome young man.
0: Yes, he is. He's been urged to make a career of the stage, but it doesn't seem to interest him.
2: Oh, here's a letter for you, Mrs. Barker. We found it outside your door.
0: A letter? But I don't recognize the handwriting. Excuse me, I'll open it.
1: Mike, we'd better examine the kitchen.
0: Mr. Keene.
1: What is it?
0: Look what I found inside this envelope.
2: Saints preserve us. It's a picture of a skull and crossbones.
1: Let me see that, Mrs. Barker.
0: Mr. Keene, it's the same warning my husband received before he was murdered. It means I'm marked for death, too.
2: Oh, now, take it easy, Mrs. Barker. No one's going to harm you as long as we're here.
1: Look at this skull and crossbones, Mike. Do you recognize it?
2: Well, it looks like one of them labels you find on a bottle of iodine or some other poison when you buy it at the druggist.
1: That's exactly what it is. It was taken from a bottle of poison, but it wasn't an iodine bottle. The label's too large for that. Mrs. Barker, where is the kitchen?
0: Come with me, Mr. Keene.
1: There's a service entrance to this house, isn't there, Mrs. Barker?
0: Yes, there are two. Part of the house front's on the side street, and both the doors are there. One is for tradesmen and one for servants. This is the door to the kitchen and pantry, Mr. Keene.
1: We'll have to make a systematic search through all the cabinets, Mike. Suppose you start...
2: What was that?
1: Sounded like a door slamming.
0: Well, it may have been one of the bedroom doors upstairs, Mr. Keene. When a door is left open up there, a draft often slams it shut.
1: Is anyone upstairs?
0: I don't think so.
2: Maybe I'd better have a look, boss.
1: Yes, Mike, go ahead.
0: Oh, Mr. Keene, you think there may be someone else in the house?
2: Well, if there is, we'll find out soon enough, Mrs. Barker. And I'll keep my gun handy, just in case.

0: Stand where you are, young fella.
1: What?
0: Don't move or I'll shoot.
1: Who are you?
0: That's a question you'll answer first.
1: If you're a thief...
0: I'm a private investigator, mister. My name is Mike Clancy. What's yours?
1: Peter Hunt.
0: Peter Hunt? You're Mr. Barker's nephew, eh?
1: Yes.
0: Well, what are you doing up here snooping around the hall?
1: I dropped in for some things I left here several weeks ago. When I spent a weekend with Uncle Lemuel and his wife. Would you mind putting that gun away? It frightens me.
0: Well, you could have told Mrs. Barker you were here. Come on downstairs with me, young fella.
1: I'm in a hurry. I mean, get out of my way.
0: Come back here.
2: What's up, Mike?
0: Look out, Mr. Keene. He's running for the stairs.
3: Just a moment, young man.
0: Let go of me. All right, boss. I'll handle it from here.
3: Let me go, do you hear?
0: Stay put, I say.
1: You're tearing my clothes.
0: Be
1: my sleeve.
0: Quiet or I'll use my gun on you.
4: All right, Mike. Let him go. Who is this young man?
0: Well, he says he's Mr. Barker's nephew, boss. Peter Hunt.
1: Look what you've done. You've pulled my coat sleeve off and torn my shirt.
4: So I see. Mike, look at his right forearm.
0: Mr. Keene.
1: What's the matter? What are you looking at? It's only a tattoo on my arm.
4: Yes, a tattoo of a skull and crossbones. Mike, it's a replica of that label. And something tells me that Emily Cross, the housekeeper, isn't the only one in this case who has to do a great deal of explaining.
5: 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Meanwhile, stop tooth decay and unpleasing breath. 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Now back to Mr. Keene and the Skull and Crossbones murder case. Mr. Keene, the famous investigator, and his partner Mike Clancy are investigating the death by poison of wealthy Lemuel Barker. There have been two suspects uncovered thus far. One of them is Mr. Barker's housekeeper, Emily Cross, who is still at large and being sought by the police. And the other is a young nephew of the victim's, Peter Hunt, who has just been apprehended in the victim's Fifth Avenue home. Now, as Mr. Keene and Mike continue to question Peter Hunt.
4: Peter, I may as well tell you that you're under suspicion for the murder of your uncle, Lemuel Barker.
1: No, I didn't kill him. Anyway, who are you to accuse me?
4: My name is Keene. This is my partner, Mike Clancy.
0: Maybe you've heard them names before, mister.
1: Mr. Keene, the great investigator? Well, I didn't know.
4: Before your uncle was poisoned to death, someone sent him a warning. It was the skull and crossbones from the label on a poison bottle. A few minutes ago, Audrey Barker, your uncle's wife, received the same warning in a letter.
0: And now we find a tattoo of a skull and crossbones on your forearm, young fella.
1: This tattoo was made years ago as a joke, when I was a kid. I've grown to loathe it, but it's almost impossible to get rid of a tattoo mark once you have it on your body.
0: You're telling us. I'll bet dollars to donuts you'd have gotten rid of it fast if you could.
1: You can't believe that this tattoo on my arm has anything to do with those skull and crossbone warnings and my uncle's murder. It's just a coincidence, I tell you.
4: Peter, you still haven't explained what you're doing here in your uncle's house.
1: I told Mr. Clancy before. I came back for something I'd left here several weeks ago.
4: What was it?
1: Nothing important, Mr. Keene.
4: Search him, Mike.
1: No, wait. I'll show you what I took. You'll find it on me anyway, I guess. Here.
0: Mr. Keene, it's a canceled check.
4: No, it's not canceled, Mike. It's marked no funds. It was made out to Lemuel Barker for $5,000, and it's signed by Peter Hunt. What's the story behind this check, Peter?
1: Would you believe me if I tell you?
4: Well, you've got little to lose one way or another, since you're in a very bad spot already.
1: A week before my uncle was murdered, Mr. Keene, he found out I'd taken some money from his house safe here. I knew the combination.
0: You took the money or stole it?
1: I admit it was a theft, Mr. Clancy, but I was in trouble. Lots of trouble. A few months ago, Uncle Lemuel had staked me to $8,000 to go into business. Instead, I took the money and gambled it away.
4: Go on, Peter.
1: I gambled the money away and went into debt for $5,000 more, so I stole the $5,000 from Uncle Lemuel's safe to cover myself.
4: And your uncle found out about it?
1: Yes, Mr. Keene. He was furious. So furious, I thought he was going to turn me over to the police, so I lied to him. I told him I'd put the money in my own bank account and hadn't used it yet.
4: So you wrote out a check for him, a check you knew was worthless.
1: That's right, Mr. Keene. Oh, I've learned my lesson all right, but it was a little too late. Uncle Lemuel called me and told me about the bad check, and then he gave me 24 hours to make it up to him. Called me ungrateful. Said I hadn't deserved all the help and affection he'd given me in the past.
4: Which is probably true, Peter.
1: I suppose it was. Anyway, the next thing I knew, I was told that Uncle Lemuel was murdered. So I wanted to get that bad check back in case...
4: In case the police found it and concluded that because of it you'd murdered your uncle? I'm afraid your story only makes things more difficult for you, Peter.
1: Mr. Keene, you've got to believe me. I didn't murder my uncle.
2: Peter, what's the matter?
1: Aunt Audrey, back me up. They think I murdered Uncle Lemuel.
2: Oh, no, Mr. Keene. No, Peter was very devoted to Lemuel. I believe in his innocence.
4: Circumstances happen to be against him, however. Mrs. Barker, what have you got there in your hand?
2: The bottle of poison you were looking for, Mr. Keene. When you left the kitchen, I continued to search for it, and I found it. It's a form of poison we used once to kill ants in the kitchen, and the label is missing.
4: Evidently, the label was one of the skull and crossbone warnings that was sent to you and your husband. That's your telephone, isn't it, Mrs. Barker?
2: Oh, yes, there's an extension up here in the bedroom, Mr. Keene.
4: Well, perhaps you better let me answer it. Mike, take Peter Hunt downstairs and remain with him.
0: Move along, young fella, and no funny business.
4: Hello?
6: Is this Mr. Keene?
4: Yes.
6: Now, this is Ted Garrett. I'm glad you're still there at Audrey Barker's house. I'm calling from my apartment. Emily Cross, the housekeeper, just came to me for help.
4: She's with you now, Mr. Garrett?
6: Yes. I persuaded her to talk to you.
4: How soon can you bring her over here to Mrs. Barker's home?
6: 10 minutes. I have my car.
4: All right, come over immediately.
6: Okay, sir.
4: Mrs. Barker, Emily Cross, your housekeeper, seems to have given herself up.
2: She's with Ted Garrett?
4: Yes, they're coming over right now. Meanwhile, I want you to show me just where you found this poison bottle. It may be the clue I'm looking for. The clue that'll break this case and identify your husband's murderer.
2: I found that poison bottle right here, Mr. Keene. In this cabinet with these other bottles. They're mostly cleaning fluids.
4: Are they, Mrs. Barker? Do you know anything about poisons?
2: No, nothing at all.
4: When you wanted to get rid of those ants that invaded your home, who bought the bottle of poison?
2: Why, Emily Cross, the housekeeper, did. She told me she was going to. She handles everything connected with the kitchen.
4: I see.
0: Well, boss, Ted Garrett's here with the housekeeper, Emily Cross.
4: All right, Mike. I'll go in and see them at once. Where is Peter Hunt?
0: In the study, boss.
4: Well, perhaps you better stay with him while I talk to Emily Cross. And Mrs. Barker, I think you'd better be there with me when I do.
7: I know how it looks for me, Mr. Keene, but I didn't murder Mr. Barker.
4: Then why did you run away, Emily?
7: I ran away because I was afraid. I thought the police would suspect me. When I gave myself up to Mr. Garrett, I did it because I couldn't stand hiding like an animal anymore.
4: You tried to reach me before by phone, Emily?
7: Yes, Mr. Keene, but I lost my nerve and I hung up. Then later I thought of Mr. Garrett. He was good to me when he worked as Mr. Barker's secretary, and I thought he might help me some way.
8: I just can't believe it, Emily. You, a woman Mr. Barker trusted.
7: Mr. Garrett, you think I murdered him, too?
4: Emily, I have an envelope here and a picture of a skull and crossbone sent to Mrs. Barker. Is the address on this letter in your handwriting?
7: No, Mr. Keene. No, I never sent that letter.
4: Mrs. Barker.
2: Yes, Mr. Keene.
4: I'm afraid I must ask you to do something rather distasteful.
2: What is it?
4: I have a warrant here in my pocket. I want you to sign it, and then I'll fill it out. It's for Emily Cross's arrest on the charge of murdering your husband.
7: Oh, no, no. Oh.
8: Emily Cross is fading, Mr. Keene.
4: Help her to that couch in the next room, Mr. Garrett, and get her some water.
8: All right, I will.
4: Mrs. Barker, you can use my pen. Will you sign this paper, please?
2: Yes, Mr. Keene.
4: And now your address underneath. That's fine, Mrs. Barker.
2: Why, Mr. Keene, I thought you said that this was a warrant for Emily Cross's arrest. It's only a blank piece of paper.
4: Yes, but an important one. It proves to me that Emily Cross is innocent.
8: Emily is innocent?
4: Yes, Mr. Garrett. It was Audrey Barker, Lemuel's wife, who poisoned him.
2: Are you out of your mind, Mr. Keene?
4: Far from it, Mrs. Barker. You made a slip a few minutes ago when you brought me that bottle of poison. Of course, you didn't realize
2: it. What do you mean?
4: You told me you knew nothing about poison, and that Emily Cross handled everything in the kitchen. Yet you picked out the one bottle of poison in that cabinet correctly, even though there were several bottles inside with no labels on them.
2: Well, it was just by chance, that's all.
4: No, not by chance. You knew which was which, Mrs. Barker, because you used this bottle of ant poison to murder your husband. You knew the bottle all too well.
2: No. No, that's a lie.
4: This blank piece of paper I gave you to sign will prove my theory completely. The handwriting is exactly the same as the handwriting on the envelope which you sent to yourself, enclosing a skull and crossbones warning, like you sent your husband before his death.
8: Audrey, is it true?
2: Ted, don't look at me that way.
4: Mike?
0: Yes, Mr. Keene?
4: Do you have your handcuffs with you?
0: I sure do, sir.
8: A murderess? You, Audrey?
2: Oh, you fool, Ted. I only did it so we could be together.
8: So that we could?
2: When you left Emuel's employ, I knew it was because you thought you were falling in love with me. And I was crazy about you, Ted. Couldn't you see?
4: Is that true, Mr. Garrett?
8: Yes, Mr. Keene. I left Mr. Barker when he married Audrey. But I swear I had nothing to do with this horrible crime.
4: There was more to it than love for you, I think. Lemuel Barker was years older than his wife, and she's a beautiful woman. She could have married many younger and handsomer men, but she chose one with money instead.
2: I could kill you, Keene.
4: You planned your husband's murder, Mrs. Barker, knowing you'd inherit his wealth, and believing you could later marry Ted Garrett, but you made one mistake too many.
2: Did I?
4: You came to me trying to use me as a foil to throw suspicion on an innocent woman, Emily Cross. It was all part of your scheme. But you'll find that by coming to me, you only provided it a noose around your own neck. Put the handcuffs on her, Mike.
2: No. No, you won't.
0: Oh, sure, there's no use of putting up a fight, lady. It's all over.
4: We'll be able to tell the housekeeper, Emily Cross, that she's free of all suspicion. And instead, Audrey Barker will face a judge and jury for her husband's murder.
5: 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Mr. Keene, Tracer of Lost Persons, is based on the novel Mr. Keene. The radio sequel is originated and produced by Frank and Ann Hummert. Dialogue by Lawrence Klee. Directed by Richard Leonard. Bennett Kilpack plays Mr. Keene. It is on the air every Thursday at this time. Don't miss Mr. Keene next Thursday.

0: 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Mr. Keene, Tracer of Lost Persons, will be on the air next Thursday at this same time. 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
1: Good evening. This is Crime Classics. I am Thomas Highland with another true story of crime. Listen. William Palmer always did that when he walked past the tombstones in Rugeley Cemetery. He ran his walking cane across the closely spaced tombstones as if they were a picket fence. And he whistled a jaunty tune as if he didn't have a murder in his heart. It might concern you a little that the tombstones were so near to one another. Well, it so happened that the path William Palmer took was through a section dubbed the Popular Section, a segment devoted to the turning into dust of folk in the lowest income bracket. William Palmer's using this path because it's a shortcut. He's anxious to see his sweetheart. He carries candy for her and poison for her husband. Thoughtful man. So tonight, my report to you on the hangman and William Palmer. Who won?
2: Crime Classics. A new series of true crime stories from the records and newspapers of every land, from every time. Your host each week, Mr. Thomas Highland, connoisseur of crime, student of violence, teller of murders. Now, once again, Mr. Thomas Highland.

0: A word about Rugeley, England in 1854. It was about as large as Twickenham. Most of the people of Rugeley toiled at Bladen's Brass Foundry, England's prime source of supply for ornamental door knockers. The foundries of Rugeley, too, are famous as originators of the claw and ball design, later adapted as legs for bathtubs. The town itself, in its better sections, was spoken of as quite pretty. There was a heroic fountain in the center of the square, a statue of three abducted maidens of 1152. And to this fountain of a forenoon would come the wives of the town to nudge each other and gossip. Down the street from it, the town hall, and around the corner from the town hall, the home of Mrs. Katie Abley and her husband George. Mr. Abley is in bed waiting for his lunch, and Katie is waiting for that.
1: William.
0: And for that?
1: Oh, and you brought me candy.
2: £5.
1: Oh, coo.
2: Where is he?
1: Oh, he's a bed doctor.
2: How does he feel?
1: Moist.
2: Did you give him the medicine?
1: I did. And no sooner than it went down him that he sat up with a start, looked about him and lay down again. From then on he slept fitfully.
2: Katie.
1: Oh, now don't you dare, Doctor.
2: No. Listen, Katie.
1: What is it?
2: I stopped in the laboratory of the hospital and I got a new medicine.
1: The ones you've given my husband so far have just been keeping him sick, Doctor.
2: Your husband has an amazing constitution.
1: What is the name of this new medicine?
2: Strychnine.
1: Why haven't you used it before?
2: Traces of it are easily to be detected.
1: And

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1: I brought you some nice broth. Here, now you let me spoon it for you. That's a nice boy. Eat up all the kidney broth.

0: And it was on that day that George Abley's constitution finally gave out. Dr. William Palmer summoned his new 80-year-old friend, Dr. Bamford. And in deference to the aged doctor's failing eyesight, Palmer moved the deceased over into the light. Dr. Bamford corroborated on the diagnosis of death due to internal strictures and closures and signed the death certificate. Dr. Bamford had found a friend. It was barely 6 weeks after George Abley had been deposited in Rugeley Cemetery in the north plot above the popular section when this happened.
1: You don't love me anymore, Doctor.
2: Of course I do. Katie.
1: I've no more money, if that's what you want.
2: But your husband left you £1,000.
1: And I've given you all but a pittance.
2: And you've no more?
1: You don't love me.
2: And you've no more?
1: No.
2: Once I loved you, Katie, but no more.

0: Do I amuse you, Miss Brooks?
1: Oh, you're very witty, Doctor. You'd better listen again with your stethoscope and make sure.
0: My diagnosis is correct. Your heart is kind and generous, and it beats quickly.
1: Does it?
0: Now, listen to mine.
1: Oh, surely you're joking.
0: No, of course I'm not. Here, put these pieces in your ears. Do you hear it?
1: Bump, bump, bump, bump, bump.
0: Just the way yours goes. Bump, bump, bump, bump, bump, bump. Here, let me take that stethoscope.
1: May I make a confession, Doctor?
0: As if there were anything for you to confess.
1: Oh, but indeed there is. Yesterday.
0: At the racetrack?
1: I contrived to meet you, Doctor. You were so handsome, so dashing, so from London. I hardly watched the races.
0: Then the handkerchief you dropped?
1: Yes.
0: Naughty. Naughty, naughty.
1: I'm bold.
0: Bold. Bold. That's what you are. Bold.
1: Doctor.
0: Yes.
1: I'm ashamed.
0: Miss Brooks.
1: No, don't touch me. Listen to me. I'm ashamed. What I did yesterday, dropping my handkerchief at an opportune time so that you would lift it up to me, and speaking with you then, and spending the rest of the day with you, then coming here this morning to plead an illness I never had.
0: Miss Brooks, dear Miss Brooks. My Miss Brooks. My Miss Brooks?
1: Don't think I'm wanton.
0: Certainly not.
1: A girl in my station. You kissed me.
0: Bum, bum, bum.
1: Bum, bum, bum.
0: Miss Brooks.
1: Call me Annie.
0: The £50 I borrowed from you at the track yesterday, well, it so happened...
1: Oh, don't talk about it. Not now.

0: Colonel Brooks, who was known around Calcutta in the 30s as Adorable Brooks, a name which stemmed from leading a charge against the Gurkhas, armed with only a polo mallet, this on a wager. His daughter Annie, as we have seen, had inherited a good deal of his dash, all of his big game hunting trophies, and every month, a check. This check represented a monthly allotment from the colonel's estate, the rupees having been translated into pounds. Well, the young doctor and the colonel's daughter lived happily for some months. Champagne for breakfast. And in the afternoon, when the season was ripe...
1: Come on, mermaid. Come on, mermaid.
2: Mermaid. Mermaid.
1: Oh.
2: Dear.
1: What do you want?
2: Oh, don't be cruel. Here's some more money.
1: I love you. I love you, Annie. Good, good, Annie.
2: Dear.
1: Yes?
2: That's the last of it for this month.
1: But it's only the 5th.
2: And we've been to the races for 5 days. Don't worry about it, dear. You can always borrow until my next check. You always do.

0: And you write all kinds of insurance, Mr. Hammerick?
1: Ship, fire, theft, casualty, storm, life.
0: Life.
1: A policy on your life, Doctor?
0: My wife's.
1: In what amount?
0: £13,000.
1: How old a woman is your wife?
0: 27.
1: Her health?
0: Excellent.
1: Well, you're a doctor, you should know.
0: Well, I don't want you to take my word for it. I've brought a report on the condition of my wife's health from a colleague, Dr. Bamford. Here.
1: Heart, excellent. Aspiration, excellent. And excellent. Proclivity. Oh, that's a very fine report. I'd say you were a lucky man to have a wife in such condition.
0: How about the policy?
1: Oh, no question about it.
0: How much is the first premium?
1: Annually, that way to save money.
0: By the month?
1: Oh, let me see. £13,000 policy. £50, 12 and 3.
0: Oh. Yeah. £50, 12 and 3.
1: Oh, thank you. Thank you very much.

0: Annie, wake up. Wake up, dear.
1: Hello.
0: Champagne.
1: Hello.
0: Drink it.
1: Hello, hello, hello.
0: Drink it all, then I've got a secret for you.
1: Tell me a secret.
0: I know who's going to win the third race today.
1: Who?
0: Goldfinder.
1: Oh, you're very clever, but...
0: But what?
1: We have no money to bet.
0: How do you think I got the champagne?
1: Oh, you borrowed it.
0: Goldfinder in the third. Get dressed. Get dressed.
1: Yes. Dear.
0: Get dressed.
1: I feel...
0: What?
1: I don't know. I can't seem to...
0: You just lie here. Let me feel your head. Warm. A little fever. I don't want you out of bed today.
1: Yes, doctor.
0: I leave you a powder to take.
1: Yes, doctor.
0: Take care of yourself.
1: Yes, doctor. Doctor?
0: Yes?
1: You love me. I know you love me.
0: I do.
1: Kiss me.
0: Annie.
1: Come here and kiss me.
0: All right.
1: Bum, bum, bum, bum.
0: Bum, bum, bum, bum. Dear Annie.

Just before the third race, a messenger located Dr. Palmer at the clubhouse turn. He told the doctor that his wife had been found dead by the cleaning woman. Goldfinder paid £4.03 to place. Dr. Palmer had him to win.

You are listening to Crime Classics and your host, Thomas Highland. This Friday night, Mr. Keene, tracer of lost persons, takes on the Beautiful Widow murder case. It's a thrilling seesaw battle between ruthless underworld forces and the old investigator. As Keene closes in on the facts of death related to one of his most fascinating and dangerous assignments. Mr. Keene, tracer of lost persons, Friday nights on most of these same CBS radio stations. Don't miss him. And now once again, Thomas Highland in the second act of Crime Classics, and his report to you on The Hangman and William Palmer, who won.

0: In 1855, the town of Rugeley had forged ahead of Twickenham in population. Therefore, Rugeley was sending more men into the Crimea to fight the war of 1854-56. Queen Victoria had been on the throne for 18 years, and her son Edward was the Prince of Wales. This was the year, too, when Haskell Blaine of Virginia came to England to astound the royal court with his frontier wit and jackanapery. And in this time of movement and stress, the town of Rugeley little noted the passing of Mrs. Anne Palmer. She was laid to rest in the Rugeley Cemetery in the south plot, below the popular section. Not before, however, the venerable Dr. Bamford had signed a death certificate certifying that Annie had died because of congestion of the heart and attendant malcoloring of the blood. Dr. Palmer grieved, collected the £13,000 insurance, and bought a couple of horses. One of them, the roan named Lodestar, won a race, but Lodestar pulled a tendon prancing in the winner's circle and had to be destroyed. In 6 months, Dr. Palmer was £20,000 in debt. But Dr. Palmer had a system.
1: And these visits of yours, brother, are like freshets of spring rain.
2: How did Dr. Woolsey treat you here, Walter?
1: Oh, he's tapered me whiskey down to a glass in the forenoon. William?
2: Yes?
1: My being a drunkard, blood brother to you, a drunkard, what's it done to you in the city, William?
2: Why, nothing.
1: Oh, not much. Physician brother to a drunkard.
2: Dr. Woolsey will take care of you.
1: William, what have you got in that package you're carrying?
2: Let's walk a bit. The sea air's a tonic.
1: Well, from these cliffs on a clear day, you can see France. What have you got in that package, William?
2: A gift purchased at the inn for a friend of mine.
1: Oh.
2: I have a surprise for you, Walter.
1: Oh, what?
2: Here, hold this package while I... No. Don't open it, Walter. It's not for you.
1: Then what's my surprise?
2: Here, a life insurance policy.
1: The what?
2: Life insurance. For £13,000.
1: My life's worth that much to you, brother.
2: So that you'll take care of it better, for my sake.
1: Such a brother you are. Brother.
2: What is it?
1: What's in the package?
2: Why?
1: From the shape of it, it feels like a bottle.
2: What kind of a bottle, Walter?
1: Whiskey.
2: Again, then. What kind of whiskey?
1: And if I guess?
2: We'll open it and see. Guess.
1: Scotch whiskey.
2: Yes, but whose?
1: McFairfull's.
2: Open it and see.
1: McFairfull's Scotch whiskey. Brother.
2: What, Walter?
1: May I open it?
2: No.
1: I'll run with it. I'm fleeter than you are, and you shan't catch me. And when I run away from you, I'll open it.
2: Where will you run to?
1: There, to the point there on the cliff where the hedgerow stops. Oh, please, William, please.
2: If
1: please.
2: You run from me and I can't catch you, it'll not be my fault. Run. Run!

0: The fair maid dwelling.
1: Come on, Walter.
0: There was a fair maid dwelling.
1: On your feet, we'll walk away your drunkenness. Yep, up we go.
0: There was a fair maid dwelling.
1: Don't walk in that direction, Walter. You'll fall off the cliff.

0: That's not a horse race. That's a funeral. By some misadventure, the black stallions which drew the hearse of Walter Palmer had been frightened, and they bolted and ran away. Walter's coffin was thrown to the ground and torn open, revealing to the stunned housewives in Rugeley Square the broken form of a man who had fallen off a cliff. Or, as the death certificate that was signed by Dr. Bamford read, multiple skull separations. Now that's a horse race. A week later.
1: Run, Sea Nettle. Run, run, run!
2: Oh.
0: Dr. Palmer on a typical afternoon. While he goes to bet on another loser in the next race, let's do a little figuring here. He was 20,000 pounds in the hole a few months after his wife died, and he collected 13,000 after his brother died. That left him still 7,000 in debt, as of a week ago. It took the doctor 7 days to get himself another 10,000, altogether 17,000 pounds in debt. That's how much Dr. Palmer owed his various acquaintances. You might be wondering what he's been doing in the medical line all this time. Nothing. Not a thing. A few pills prescribed in return for favors received, and that's about all. As far as his office was concerned, he had long since given it up, and had sold his equipment, and had sent his magazines on to his friend, Dr. Bamford. Now we come to a turning point in Dr. Palmer's life. He met a fellow named Cook, John Parsons Cook. It was a turning point in Cook's life, too.
3: Ganymede. That's the horse who'll win the fourth. Ganymede.
1: Bet handsome lad, can't lose.
3: Well, if you say so.
1: Handsome lad, can't lose.
0: Yes, he could. He did. And the next day...
3: Fleet King and the Lady Barbara Stakes. I have information.
1: Don't be a fool.
3: Well, what have you heard?
1: The gelding from India, Makjur.
3: Hmm. Very well.
1: Makjur. The jockey told me.
0: The jockey told a fib. What's more, it was whispered he had a few kid on Fleet King, who, incidentally, kicked Lady Barbara while she was draping him with the flower blanket and made her all right again. In spite of consistent losses because of Palmer's advice, John Cook remained a loyal friend to the sporting doctor. In fact, he grew poor with him, but always with a smile.
3: Oh, Palmer, Palmer. You're my friend. My friend.
0: And one morning...
4: Palmer! Hmm? Palmer, I've done it! I've done it!
1: Hmm?
4: I've won. Did you hear me? I said I won.
1: A bob? Two bob?
4: 25,000 pounds!
1: You're crazy.
4: 25,000 pounds, old friend! I've had one of those days we talk about, one of those days we think about when we're trying to sleep or when we're getting drunk.
1: 25,000. Show me. Show me! Show me.
4: Look! Look, look, look, look!
1: We're rich.
4: Yes.
1: Rich. Cook. Cook, you're my friend. Cook. Talk to me.
4: What do you want?
1: What? What are you going to do with that money? It's our money, isn't it? Huh? Yours and mine. Our money. What are you going to do with it?
4: I'm going to America.
1: What?
4: America.
1: What about me?
4: You're my friend.
1: What about me, Cook?
4: You wish me well.
1: And the money?
4: I'll be rich in America.
1: Without me?
4: Without you.
1: I bear you no malice, Cook.
4: Well. Why should you?
1: We've been good friends. I'll be so sorry to see you go.
4: I'll remember you well.
1: Cook, listen.
4: What?
1: A last drink with me.
4: Well, I don't mind.
1: A special drink.
4: Well, of course.
1: Oh, I'm very happy for you, Cook.
4: Yes, friend. Friend of mine.
1: Wait here.
4: Where are you going?
1: A special brandy in my belongings in the next room.
4: Good.
1: Wait here.
4: All right.
1: 25,000. Oh, I'm very happy for you, Cook.

0: Open the door for me. My hands are full. Special brandy, cook. Oh,
1: dear friend.
0: This one's yours.
1: Dear friend.
0: America. Greedy. Greedy.
1: Well, in truth, Palmer, I'm in a hurry. That's why I swallowed down the brandy.
0: Greedy.
1: The taste.
0: You've been poisoned. On my word.
1: Palmer.
0: I can't help you. I want your money. You'll die quickly. You're doing it now.

0: Dr. Bamford! Dr. Bamford, come quickly!
1: A friend of mine just died, Dr. Bamford, from occlusion of the heart valves. Come quickly. Bring your pad of death certificate, Doctor, and your indelible pencil. Quickly. Here, I'll help you, sir.

It would have worked, too, except that it had happened 3 times before. Mr. Hatton, local police superintendent, noted a sheaf of 1,000-pound notes peeking out of the doctor's back pocket. An arrest was made, a trial was held, the doctor was found guilty and hanged, and the physician who pronounced him dead was named Bamford. Death due to dramatic separation of the cervical spine, the doctor wrote. Which is what happens in cases like these.

0: In just a moment, Thomas Highland will tell you about next week's crime classic. William Palmer, tonight's crime classic, was adapted from the original court reports and newspaper accounts by Morton Fine and David Friedkin. The music was adapted from themes of the period and conducted by Bernard Herrmann, and the program is produced and directed by Elliot Lewis. Thomas Highland is portrayed on radio by Lou Merrill. In tonight's story, Jay Novello was heard as William Palmer. Featured in the cast were Betty Harford, Ellen Morgan, Joseph Kearns, Ben Wright, and Alastair Duncan. Bob Lamond speaking. And here again is Thomas Highland.
1: Next week, Glandier, France, in the year 1840, and the interesting events which occurred when an iron smelter's wife sent her husband a gift. My report to you will be on the seven-layered arsenic cake of Madame Lafarge. Thank you. Good night.
0: It's true that things happen on a smaller scale and fewer things happen at one time in a small town, but human interest is at a high level in rural America, where people have more time to stop running and to live. 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
15: Dragnet, the documented drama of an actual crime. For the next 30 minutes, in cooperation with the Los Angeles Police Department, you will travel step by step on the side of the law through an actual case transcribed from official police files. From beginning to end, from crime to punishment, Dragnet is the story of your police force in action.
16: It was Monday, March 10th. It was raining in Los Angeles. We were working the day watch out of robbery detail. My partner's Frank Smith. The boss is Captain Didion. My name's Friday. I was on my way into the office, and it was 8.02 a.m. when I got to room 27A. Robbery.
17: Joe?
16: Yeah, Frank. Whew, it's really coming down, isn't it?
17: Yeah, pouring out in the valley.
16: That so?
17: Yeah. Keeps coming down like this, gonna cause a lot of trouble. Sure makes Faye mad.
16: Yeah, how's that?
17: Well, it gets to raining like this, and she begins to think about the house. You know, doing something about it, changing stuff around.
16: That so?
17: Spent the whole day yesterday moving furniture. Finally got it all set just before dinner. Looked pretty good, too.
16: What happened?
17: Well, we got through dinner and all went in to look at television.
16: Yeah.
17: The way she had the furniture, none of us could see a thing. The chairs were either so close you couldn't see or else they were way across the room.
16: No, well, you're not supposed to get too close, are you, anyway?
17: Yeah, but, Joe, we only got a 10-inch screen. We got one of those big magnifiers on it, and if you get to one side, everybody looks like they got the mumps. Had to move all the stuff back the way it was.
16: It's a hot shot. I'll get it. All right, get your coat. We got one to roll on.
17: What is it?
16: Liquor store robbery. 8:12 a.m. We arrived at the scene of the holdup. It was a large liquor grocery store at the corner of San Marino Avenue and 6th Streets. A radio unit was already there. Frank and I checked with him, and then we talked with the victim, a Mr. Henry Alden.
18: I was just standing there at the counter. This old guy came in, pulled a gun, told me he wanted the money. I gave it to him.
16: Uh-huh. He said in the phone that he was elderly. Is that right?
18: Yeah, old guy. Must have been about 65 or 70. Real bum.
17: How do you mean?
18: Well, the way he was dressed, you know. Old clothes, real seedy.
16: Uh-huh. What if you tell us just what happened?
18: Well, sure. Well, it was about 8 this morning. I opened up, and I was there making out the deposit slip for the bank. Guy walked in the back door and pulled his gun. Told me he wanted the money.
16: Uh-huh.
18: Well, like I said, I gave it to him. He told me to get into the closet back there. He told me to lie down on the floor. I did, and he had that gun pointed right at my head. I did like he told me.
16: I see. What happened then?
18: Well, he walked over to the door and flipped the lock on it a couple of times, you know, to make sure it worked.
17: Yeah.
18: And then he figured it was okay, and he told me not to make any noise for 5 minutes. And he locked the door and left. That's it. Took all the money.
16: How much money did he take, would you know?
18: Yeah, to the penny. I just finished adding it up. Just a minute.
16: All right.
18: I got the figures on the machine. Tell you right away. That is $5,200.52. That's it exactly.
17: You said the guy came in the back door, is that right?
18: Yeah, that's right.
17: Well, were you open? I mean, was the store open for business?
18: No, we weren't. You see, I usually don't open before 8:30. Leave the back door open, though, for deliveries, bread, milk, stuff like that.
16: Uh-huh. What if you could give us a description of the man?
18: Well, sure. Like I said, he was old. Say around 70, not in there.
16: Uh-huh. About how tall was he?
18: I'd say maybe 5'7", not much more than that.
16: How much did he weigh, would you know?
18: Not much. Maybe 125.
16: How about his complexion?
18: Real tan, like he'd been out in the sun a lot. Face was all wrinkled.
16: How about the color of his eyes?
18: Blue. Real blue.
16: Mm-hmm. Now, what about his clothes?
18: A real bum. Had on this old overcoat. Brown, all frayed. Ragged around the sleeves. Had a patch on the right elbow. Patch looked like it was kind of dark serge material.
16: Was he wearing a hat?
18: Yeah, blue. All beat up. You could see the dirt around the brim.
16: Mm-hmm. How about his shirt and trousers?
18: Blue striped shirt and old kind of brown pants. No press. Looked like he was getting ready to jump in. I'm real seedy.
16: Yes, sir. Did he wear glasses?
18: No, he didn't.
16: Was he clean shaven or did he wear a mustache?
18: Well, he had about a 4 or 5 day old growth of beard. White.
16: I see. Did he have any marks or scars that you could see?
18: No, nothing like that. At least not that I could see.
17: How about the gun? Was it a revolver or an automatic?
18: Well, it looked like an automatic. Might have been a 45. I didn't look too close at that.
17: Yeah. Did he have any sort of an accent when he talked to you?
18: No, nothing like that.
17: All right, Mr. Alden. Joe, I'll get the description out.
16: Right, Frank, thanks. Mr. Alden, did the man say anything to you that might help identify him?
18: No, not that I can think of. He kept telling me that he was real sorry he had to do this. Said, I'm really sorry, but I have to have the money. I have to. Kept asking me if I understood. I told him no. And he said that someday I would. Real weird. Kept apologizing while he robbed me.
16: I see. You the owner here, are you?
18: No, I'm just a manager. The owner's Mr. Wood. He's going to be real mad when he hears about this. Second time in 3 months we've been held up. Getting a little tiring. A couple more times the insurance company isn't going to stand for it.
16: Yes, sir. Do you usually have that much money in the store?
18: Most of the weekends, yeah. You see, a lot of our stuff is pretty expensive. This is about the only store in the neighborhood that's open over Sunday. Get a lot of trade. Weekend business usually runs between 3,000 and 5,000.
16: Mm-hmm. About how many employees are there in the store?
18: 3 all told. We stay open until 2:30 in the morning. I come in the morning and work until noon. Hank comes in, then there's 2 of us until 6, and John comes in. He works on through. Once in a while, Mr. Wood comes in himself when we get busy.
16: Uh-huh. Wonder if I could have their names and addresses.
18: Sure. They weren't involved in it, I'm sure of that.
16: Well, we have to check them out anyway, Mr. Alden.
18: Yeah, I suppose so. But I tell you, he knew what he was doing, the way he moved. The way he knew just when to come in. This fellow's done that sort of thing before. Trying to say he was sorry about taking the money. He wasn't fooling anybody. Oh, sir, not a soul. Real bum, seedy, you know?
16: Yes, sir.
18: All that baloney about how he had to have the money wasn't any other way. He wasn't sorry, not at all.
16: Yeah, well, he probably will be. 9:30 a.m., Frank and I started a canvass of the immediate vicinity. None of the store owners in the area had seen anyone answering the description of the holdup man. None of them had seen any suspicious cars in the area. We asked the liquor store manager to go with us to the city hall to look at the mug books. He called the store owner, and when he arrived, we drove downtown. The victim went through the mug books on known holdup men, but failed to make an identification. A local and an APB were gotten out on the suspect. We asked the stats office to make a run on the MO used, and they came back with 14 possibles. It took us 2 days to check them out. They let us nowhere. The papers caught on to the story, and letters began to pour in with advice and tips. On Monday, March 17th, the full week after the robbery, Frank and I had lunch and checked back into the office.
17: See the afternoon papers, Joe?
16: Yeah, pretty funny, huh?
17: Yeah, they're sure taking up the story. Everybody got a different idea of who the old guy is and why he did it. Have you read some of the stories?
16: Yeah, sure. The only thing is, a lot of people seem to think the old guy's a real Robin Hood. Now, that's all right, but they forget that he walked in that store with a gun. Wasn't anybody to say that he wouldn't have pulled the trigger if somebody got in his way.
17: Yeah. I sure be glad when we get him, find out what it's all about.
16: Yeah, I get it. Robbery Friday. Yes, ma'am, it is. No, ma'am. No, ma'am, we haven't caught him yet. What was that? Yes, ma'am. Uh-huh. All right, would you give me that address again? Yes, I have it. Yes, ma'am. All right, thank you. There's another one.
17: What's that?
16: Landlady runs a place out on 9th Street. Yeah. Says she's got a tenant that she's sure is the old fellow we're looking for.
17: How come?
16: Says all the old guy does is stay up in his room. The other day, the landlady's daughter went upstairs for something. Tenant chased her down the stairs, yelling at her to stay away from his room, all that sort of thing. He was tired of people not respecting his rights, the rights of an old man, something like that. I couldn't get it all on the phone. Description she gave him pretty much matches the one we got.
17: What do you figure?
16: Well, we got no choice. We'll check it out. 1:58 p.m. Frank and I got to the rooming house on 9th Street. It was a large four-story building. We talked to the landlady, and she gave us what information she could. She told us that the tenant's name was Roger Dietrich. She told us that he'd lived in the building for the past 8 years. She went on to tell us that he had some sort of a private income and that he rarely left his room. The landlady explained that earlier the same morning, her 11-year-old daughter had gone to the attic to get some old newspapers and that on the way she'd run into Mr. Dietrich. The tenant had yelled at her and told her that as long as he was paying rent on the room, he wouldn't have anybody snooping around. We checked and found that he got no mail except the single letter a month with the income check. 2:30 p.m., Frank and I went up to the fourth floor and knocked at the door. You want to try it again?
17: Yeah.
19: Go away! I don't want any. Go away.
16: Mr. Dietrich?
19: Who is it?
16: Police officers. We'd like to talk to you.
19: Just a minute.
20: Who'd you say you were?
16: Police officers. We'd like to talk to you.
20: Oh. What are your names?
16: My name's Friday. This is my partner, Frank Smith.
20: Uh-huh. I guess it's all right. Come in.
16: Thanks, sir.
20: Well, I guess it's about that thing this morning, huh?
16: Sir?
20: Oh, you don't have to play cagey with me. I know that she called you, the old busybody. That bad kid of hers is just like her. He's always snooping. Well, there wasn't anything to it. The kid come up here and was snooping around trying to find out what I was doing. I'm not ready yet.
17: Well, what do you mean, sir, not ready?
20: No, the book's not finished yet. It will be in another year. And the whole world can see it. Maybe mend their ways. Give them some to hope to avoid what's coming.
16: Well, sir, that's not why we're here.
20: Don't lie to me. I know all about you. I know that you'd be around. You're trying to stop me. I knew it. I knew it all the time. You see that stack of magazines over there?
17: Yeah.
20: Every copy of Life magazine ever printed, right from the first. I keep track, you know. I use it for research.
16: Well, I don't quite understand, Mr. Dietrich.
20: That's for my book.
17: Oh, yeah.
20: Going to be in 5 volumes called The Evils of the Machine Age and Its Effect on Mankind. 5 volumes. Yes, sir, 5 volumes. Got the first 4 finished. Working on the last one now. That's how I knew you were coming. I worked it out on the charts. Mm-hmm.
17: Well, we'd like to talk to you about what you were doing a week ago, sir.
20: Oh, you would? Mm-hmm. Oh, well. Well, yes, I figured on that. I knew that you'd be checking me. I knew it. I saw it in the chart. I'm getting close now. World's going to sit up and take notice. Sit right up.
16: Yes, sir. Did you go out last Monday?
20: Monday? Well,
16: Yes.
20: I went out to get some supplies. I got them to come right back.
17: Would you tell us what time of day that was?
20: Oh, night, dear, sir. I always go out at night.
16: Yes, sir. Where'd you get these? What are these, supplies?
20: Well, that's a little place down the street. I always buy things there. Very nice, very nice.
16: Yes, sir. And the man down there would be able to tell us if you were there, wouldn't he?
20: Oh, sure, yes. Him and me had a talk about my book. That was really interesting. We talk all the time. I just finished volume 4, you know, about what's going to happen if the machine is allowed to continue. Oh, it's going to be terrible.
16: I beg your pardon?
20: The way the world's going. All these atom bombs. Now the hydrogen bomb. Going to blow the world right away. Even if they stop that, things aren't going to be the same. They're all going to be different.
16: All right.
20: You just betcha. You know what kids are going to look like 1,000 years from now?
17: Well, sir, I imagine pretty much the same way they do now, huh?
20: Yes, sir, and that's just where you're wrong. See, I got a picture right here. That's volume 4. You know, finished volume 4. I'll get it. There you are. See? I drew it up myself.
17: Yeah. Well, what is it?
20: Well, you see, that's the way we're all going to look. You see there? See?
17: Yeah.
20: That large head, all brains, little bitty legs. That's from that we won't be doing any walking, you see, just riding all the time. One great big eye right in the middle of the head, and the right arm fit only for eating breakfast food that makes noises and turning on a television set, you see?
17: Oh.
20: It's clever. Yes, sir. That's what the chart says we're going to look like if we all eat atom bombs.
16: Yes, sir. I wonder if you'd mind coming downtown with us.
20: In an automobile?
16: Yes, sir.
20: Well, I'm afraid not. You see, I don't believe in them. They're not going to last, you see.
17: Well, I'm sorry, Mr. Dietrich, but we have to ask you to go with us.
20: Police business, huh?
16: Yes, sir, that's right.
20: Well, I don't like it, but I guess I got no choice. That right?
16: Yes, sir, that's right.
20: Well, all right. That way, might as well ride an automobile. Won't be around long, you know. Then just fade right out of existence.
16: Is that right?
20: Yeah. Tell you how it's going to happen in my book.
16: Uh-huh.
20: Volume 5.
16: 3.01 p.m. We drove Roger Dietrich down to the city hall and checked him through R&I. We found no record on him. We got in touch with a holdup victim, Henry Alden, and asked him to come down to the city hall to see if he could identify the suspect. He got to the robbery squad room at 4.15 p.m.
21: No, I'm sure of it. That's not the guy.
20: Now, what's all this about, anyway? What are you officers trying to do?
16: Well, it's all right, Mr. Dietrich. We're just conducting a routine investigation. It's all right now.
20: Oh, it is, huh?
16: Yes, sir. We can take you home now, if you like.
20: In that police car?
16: Yes, sir.
20: Well, how about this fella? He going, too?
17: No, sir.
20: Oh, well, now, maybe I'll do just that. Would you mind dropping me off at Pershing Square? I'd like to listen to a speech. A friend of mine's making it this afternoon. Brilliant man. My, oh, my. He's already written 12 books. All on odds.
17: Sir?
20: ODDS, odds. Like, what are the chances of a comet falling on your house? What are the chances of a certain horse winning the Kentucky Derby? All things like that, you know. Brilliant man.
1: Yes, sir.
20: He's dead broke.
17: Is that right?
20: Yep. Spends all his money on research.
3: I get it. Robbery Friday. Yeah, Barnes. Uh-huh. Yeah. When'd you pick him up? Yeah. All right. No, we'll be right over.
17: Anything?
3: Yeah, Barnes over at the main jail says they got a drunk over there who's doing a lot of bragging.
17: What about?
3: Heisting the liquor store for $5,200.
22: 4:30 p.m. We had Roger Dietrich taken to his home, and then Frank and I went over to the main jail. We talked to Officer Phil Barnes. He told us that an Arnold Jefferson had been picked up and booked for LAMC 4127A on the previous day. Barnes went on to say that this was Jefferson's 42nd arrest on drunk charges. We had the suspect brought to the interview room, and we talked to him.
17: All right, Jefferson, now what's all this about you holding up a liquor store?
23: What do you know about it?
3: You match the description of the man who committed the robbery. The clothes there that you're wearing are like the ones the victim described. Now, how about it?
23: You figure you can prove it without me telling you?
3: Yeah, if Alden identifies you, we can.
23: Alden?
3: He's the man who was robbed.
17: He's outside now. We want him to take a look at you.
23: That won't be necessary. You got the right man.
15: 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Chesterfield is best for you. Listen to this report. It's a report never before made about a cigarette.
14: Smoked day after day by a group of people smoking from 10 to 40 cigarettes a day for a full year. 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
22: We had the victim, Henry Alden, look at the suspect, Arnold Jefferson. He identified him positively as the man who had held up the liquor store. We took Jefferson back to the city hall and checked him through R&I. He had no felony record. 7:30 p.m., we took him to the interrogation room.
23: I knew you'd get me. Knew it all the time.
17: Is that right?
23: Sure. I knew it even before I held up the store. You know, I didn't really want to do it. You know, I really meant it when I told him and I was sorry about doing it. Really meant it.
22: Mm-hmm.
23: Guess maybe you find that kind of hard to believe.
22: Well, suppose you tell us about it, huh?
23: Yeah. I guess the best way would be to start from the beginning, huh?
22: Yeah.
23: First thing you should understand is I think basically that I'm an honest man. All my life, I've never cheated anyone or taken anything that didn't belong to me. I've tried to live pretty much by the golden rule.
22: Yes, sir.
23: Sometimes, maybe, lots of times, it'd be a little hard to do, but I did my best.
22: Yes, sir. Go ahead.
23: I was born in the Middle West. Tiny little town. You probably never heard of it. Isn't on most of the map. Went to school there through the 8th grade. Then I decided that I wanted to see the rest of the country. Worked my way through every one of the 48, every one of them.
17: Uh-huh.
23: Did a lot of things, met a lot of people.
17: Is that right?
23: Well, all that time, all my life, I never did anything real big. Nothing that I could ever tell anybody about and be proud. Nothing to tell people about.
22: Yes, sir.
23: I'm 72 years old now. That's a long time to live and never do anything big. Long time.
22: Mm-hmm.
23: Came downtown one day, sat in the plaza in the sun, met some real nice people. People like me, people without much reason. Got to coming down every day, sitting and talking, exchanging ideas. Found a lot of good friends. Most of them were alone. And I guess being alone made us members of the same club. Got to be sort of a lodge, 17 of us. Used to meet, talk about things, the way the world was going, how things look for the future, all things like that. Friends.
22: Yes, sir. How'd you get along all this time? How'd you live?
23: Oh, I get a little pension from the state, enough to get along on. I don't need much.
22: Mm-hmm.
23: Well, one day I got to thinking about how I didn't really have anything big to remember. That's when I decided.
17: You mean on the robbery?
23: Yep. Decided that if I could get my hands on a lot of money, a lot of it all at once, I could have something.
16: Yeah?
23: So I started to figure. First off, I had to figure what kind of a store to rob. Had to be one where I could get enough money. Thought about it quite a while. When I had that figured, I picked out the store. And then I, cased. Is that right?
16: Yeah, that's right.
23: Well, I cased the store. Figured how I'd do it. Then I figured that I'd have to have a gun.
17: Yeah.
23: Got one of those little plastic ones. Bought the dime store. Fixed it up with shoe black. Couldn't hurt anybody, just plastic. Looked real, but couldn't hurt anyone.
16: Of course, the victim wouldn't know that, would he?
23: Yeah, I thought considerable about that. Worried about it a lot. About how, if there was any trouble, it'd make it hard with just a plastic gun. Oh, not that I wanted to hurt anybody. I didn't. But I got to thinking, what would happen if somebody got scared and thought it was real? Could be trouble there.
17: Mm-hmm.
23: No, now, before I go any further, I want you to know that right at this point, I knew I was doing wrong. I knew it. Knew that I'd have to go to jail for what I did. Knew it, and it didn't matter. Had to be that way.
16: Well, now, if you knew that, why'd you go ahead with the robbery?
23: Well, wasn't any other way to get the money. At least none that I could think of. Believe me, I tried to think of one.
16: All right, go ahead.
23: And I held up the place, took the money, and then I made the man get in the closet. Did that so he wouldn't try to follow me. I was sorry about it. Tried to tell him, but I don't think he really believed it. Don't think he did.
16: What'd you do then?
23: I took a bus out the airport. Thought about taking a cab, but then I figured that I'd want to save as much money as I could so as to have it later.
16: Yeah.
23: I inquired around out there at the airport and found a place where I could rent an airplane. I paid for it in advance so there wouldn't be any trouble. Hired it to go to San Francisco. Round trip, both ways.
16: You hired an airplane?
23: Yep. Big one. Carried 18 people. That's what I needed. Real comfortable seats, two motors. Had a girl painted on the front. From the war, I guess.
16: All right, go ahead.
23: Well, I took the bus back to town, and I started walking around the plaza. Rounded up all 17 of my friends, whole bunch of them. Talked to them all. Guys who had been nice to me, even if there wasn't anything I could do for them. Told them to meet me at First and Main, right by the fountain in front of the city hall that night. Told them that I was going to throw a party. A party they'd never forget. Well, we got together that night and took a cab out the airport. Well, matter of fact, we took four cabs. Had to show the drivers that I had the money for the tickets. Guess they thought we was going to try to get a free ride. But anyway, when I showed them the money, they drove us out. Give them a good tip. Nice fellas.
16: Mm-hmm.
23: Got on the airplane and flew up to San Francisco. Wonderful. Got into the city and then we started. Really had a time. Lasted 3 days. Wasn't anything we didn't see, nothing we didn't do. 3 days of it. Real living. Everything was on me. Paid for it all. Went to the best places, ate the best food, drank the finest wines. Really lived.
16: Where'd you stay when you were in San Francisco?
23: Hotel down on Howard. Not the richest in town, but real nice. Clean rooms.
16: All right, go ahead.
23: Well, about the time that I thought we'd stayed long enough, we all got on the plane and come back. Got in Wednesday morning. Took cabs downtown, then we all went to breakfast. Had a real whopper. Kind of a farewell for the whole party. After I settled up with the waitress, I only had $1.75 left. Give it to her for a tip. Sure made her happy. I don't guess she makes much down there.
16: Yeah. Well, did any of your friends know where you'd gotten the money for this party?
23: No. You see, when I first got the idea, I told them that I had a real rich brother. Told him that he died and that I was his only relative, that all the money would get to me. I figured that I could sort of set things up by doing that. Seemed to work all right. None of them said anything.
17: Uh-huh. You remember the man you chartered the airplane from?
23: Oh, sure. Real nice fella. I got his card. I kept it. Sort of a souvenir. I can give it to you if you want it.
16: Yeah, we'll have to have it. You ever done any big time?
23: Me? Oh, no. Just a drunk arrest. Lots of them.
16: Yeah.
23: Big thing about this is that I wish there was some way to keep the boys from finding out so they wouldn't have to know. Of course, I know that I'm not going to see them again, but just the same, what are they going to think? How are they going to take this when they hear about it? I don't know. I sure was wrong. Real wrong. How long will they put me in jail for, you guys know?
16: Well, it depends.
23: Depends on what?
16: What the court says.
23: Oh. Still have to go to prison, though, huh?
16: Yeah, I'm afraid so.
23: Mm-hmm. Well, I haven't got much left. Guess no matter what to say, it's going to be life for me.
17: Well, sir, we're not the ones to decide that.
23: Yes, I know. You guys been real nice. In a way, I'm glad it's over. Like I said before, I knew you'd get me. I knew it all the time right from the beginning. Tried to figure out how it'd be when you did get me. What I'd say, how I'd act. Wasn't as hard as I thought it was going to be. Not hard at all. One thing, though.
22: Yeah, what's that?
23: I kind of wish I hadn't done it. I really do. I keep thinking of my friends, how they're going to take it.
22: Yeah. You want to go?
23: You're going to take me back now, huh?
22: Yeah, I'm afraid we have to.
23: Going to put me back in the tank?
22: No, not this time.
23: Upstairs?
22: Yeah, upstairs.
23: That means I'll have a cell all to myself. Be nice. I'd like to be alone.
22: All right. You all set, Jefferson?
23: Yeah.
17: This way.
23: 72 years, nothing to show for it. Nothing. Only one thing I can really say I did with my life.
22: What's that, Jefferson?
23: Wasted 72 years.

0: The story you have just heard was true. The names were changed to protect the innocent.
1: On July 24th, trial was held in Department 89, Superior Court of the State of California, in and for the County of Los Angeles. In a moment, the results of that trial.
0: Now, here is our star, Jack Webb.
2: Thank you, George Fenneman. 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
1: Arnold Peter Jefferson was tried and found guilty of one count of robbery in the second degree. He was sentenced to the state penitentiary for the term as prescribed by law. Robbery in the second degree is punishable by imprisonment for a period of not less than 1 year.
0: Ladies and gentlemen, we wish to thank the editors of Real Magazine for their article, High Tension on TV, in the April issue, now on sale.
1: 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Heard tonight were Ben Alexander, Vic Rodman, Ralph Moody. Script by John Robinson. Music by Walter Schumann. Hal Gibney speaking.
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1: Johnny Dollar.
2: I have your call to Hartford, Connecticut, Mr. Dollar. One moment, please.
1: Thanks, operator. Hello?
3: Pat McCracken.
1: Hi, Pat. Johnny Dollar.
3: Oh, good. Still out on the West Coast, Johnny?
1: Practically.
3: Did you clear up that Kincaid matter?
1: Mailed you the final report 2 days ago.
3: Oh, good. Now sit tight, because I think I'll have another case for you out there.
1: Yeah? Well, I've got one all lined up for myself. I just want to get your okay for an expense account.
3: Well, that depends. Who holds the policy?
1: Holds several policies with the companies that you serve.
3: Who is he? Or is it a she?
1: Oh, it's a he, all right. The most important client I know.
3: Who, Johnny?
1: And certainly the one deserving the most attention.
3: Well, who is it?
1: Me, Pat.
3: What?
1: Me.
0: Bob Bailey. In the exciting adventures of the man with the action-packed expense account, America's fabulous.

0: 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To the Universal Adjustment Bureau, Hartford, Connecticut. Attention, Mr. Pat McCracken. Following is an account of expenses incurred during my investigation of and participation in the Yours Truly matter. Item one, $34. Transportation and all the incidentals I could think of. Los Angeles to Las Vegas, Nevada. I needed a couple of days of relaxation after that Kincaid affair. Item two, $31.40 for my room at the Flamingo Hotel, plus two fancy meals and a couple of drinks to go with them. Item three, 85 cents phone call to my old pal Buster Favor down at Lake Mojave Resort on the Colorado River.
1: Sure glad to hear your voice again, Johnny. Coming down here for some fishing?
0: Buster, how did you guess?
1: Big lunk of bass are practically jumping into the boat.
0: How big?
1: 3 to 6 pounds.
0: Ah, I did that well on the Flamingo boat yesterday on Lake Mead.
1: Then I'll arrange for some bigger ones that stand by and wait for you. Want me to drive over and pick you up?
0: No, I like to be independent, so I'll rent a car here.
1: Well, in that case, wait for me.
0: Huh?
1: I've got to have 3 or 4 days' work done on my car at a garage there in Vegas.
0: So?
1: So I'll drive on up, leave my car, and you and I can come back here together in yours. And when you've had your fill of fishing...
0: Okay, what? Buster, it's a deal. See you when you get here. Item four, $100 deposit on a rental car, a shiny new air-conditioned Cadillac. And remember, Pat, one of your companies holds the insurance on it. Item five, $21.70 for drinks and a big dinner with Buster when he arrived. It was quite late when we hit Route 95 for the drive down to Lake Mojave Resort across the desert. It was still hot after the day's high temperature of 118.
2: You driving so fast to keep up the breeze, Johnny? You ought to take it a little easier. They patrol these roads pretty good, you know.
0: Are you kidding? I haven't seen a car in nearly 10 miles.
2: Yeah, and you mightn't see one of those law boys until he's right up on top of you.
0: Oh, Buster, you mean they hide on the side road?
2: No, not hide. They patrol some of them.
0: Hey, where do all those side roads go, Buster? Some of them are a little more than wagon trails.
2: Mostly to old mines, Johnny. Some of them 10, 15, 20 miles away up in the hills. Some of them being worked, some of them just... Now, look.
0: Yeah?
2: Over to your right. You see those lights? Look like they're on the side of the mountain.
0: Oh, yeah.
2: That's Haley's tungsten mine up there. Real big operation. A few miles ahead, one of my old friends has a mine. He works it for, Uh-oh.
0: What's the matter?
2: Look in the rear view mirror. I see some other lights.
0: Oh, hey, if you think we're stepping along, that guy behind us is certainly... Uh-oh.
2: Yeah, that flashing red light above the corner of his windshield means a highway patrol car. Also means you better stop.
0: Well, it isn't as though I'd been driving all over the road.
2: It's as though you haven't been keeping a sharp enough eye on the speedometer. Okay, start thinking up excuses, Johnny, and they'd better be good.
0: Oh, no, I'll take it like a man. Shall we get out and greet the minion of the law?
2: No, don't. He might think you're trying to pull something. And those laddies carry guns. Just sit here calmly, eyes front, and try to look innocent.
0: Yeah.
3: All right, boys.
0: Huh? Oh, there's nothing in the back seat, officer. I...
4: What?
3: Right, mister. Nothing but me. And this.
2: Hey, now wait a minute. You're... Hey, Johnny.
0: Yeah. I take it that thing's loaded.
3: That's right. Now get going.
2: You were flashing that red light.
3: Flashlight. Fooled you pretty good, didn't I?
2: You were making like the highway patrol, and man, is that against the law.
3: Oh, you think that's bad? Just wait till you see what I've got for you. I'll start her up.
2: Hey, look, mister...
0: Don't argue with a gun, Buster.
3: Yeah, Buster, remember that. And remember it's aimed right at the back of your head. I'll get going, you.
0: Sure, here we go.
3: Whoopsie! Watch it, will you? What's the idea of backing up that way?
0: I'm sorry, it's a rental car. I guess I'm not used to it.
3: Well, watch it.
0: Sure, yes, sir. Here now.
3: Take it real slow, buddy, and no funnies, or I'll pull this trigger first and figure it out afterwards.
0: Yes, sir, you're the boss.
3: You bet I am.
0: Well, what happens now?
3: Just keep going straight ahead. When I want you to turn off, I'll tell you.
2: Where do you think you're taking us, mister?
3: Where you guys will be a long, long time getting back to civilization. And by then, I'll be loaded and out of the state.
0: Just a plain stick-up, huh?
3: Yeah, that's right. Modern style.
0: Well, look now, just because we're driving a big car doesn't mean...
3: If you got dough enough to gamble big money in Vegas and rent a big car, you got enough for me. You and a few others I'll take over for the night.

0: Night's over.
1: Unless you get tagged first, this car will be plenty easy to identify.
0: You'll find this car back where I stopped you. If you ever get there.
2: Oh, brother, I wish I had a good look at that one of yours.
0: Why do you suppose I pulled up behind you and didn't give you a chance to look? Now, let up on that gas.
1: Getting a little nervous?
0: Well, I just want to be sure that if I have to put a hole in the back of your heads, I can get to the wheel before this crate flips over.
1: Pretty smart, aren't you?
0: Yeah. That's why I stay alive and in the chips. Easy now. You see that little side road?
1: Yeah, what about it?
0: Turn off on it.
1: Why not?
2: Hey, Johnny.
1: Yeah.
2: It's the road to old McKinney's mine.
1: Who's McKinney? He's the one...
0: Look, if you guys want to talk, talk up. Or I'll quiet you down permanently.
1: Talking about this lousy road is all.
0: Yeah, well, that's why I picked it, buddy. And take it easy. Hit these bumps too fast and this gun's liable to go off. And you wouldn't like that now, would you?
1: We continued up the rough, curving road on the side of the mountain. 10-15 miles, I guess. And I could see nothing but the road itself and the shadow of the mountain ahead of us.
0: Turn up that air conditioning, buddy. It's a hot night.
1: Yeah, sure.
2: Listen, we go much further on this road, we'll scrape off the drip pan.
0: You know this road?
2: It keeps getting worse and worse is all. This car's built pretty low, you know.
0: Bernie, take it easy, I said.
1: How can I? Do you hear that?
2: We don't stop pretty soon, we'll all get stranded out here.
0: Yeah, maybe you got something there. Okay, buddy, that wide spot, you turn us around and stop. And take it easy.
1: Okay. Now what?
0: Just leave the engine running and both of you get out the right-hand door.
1: Yeah, sure.
2: Now look...
0: Shut up! From now on, I'm not going to waste any time. Come on, get out.
2: You're not going to leave us out here, I hope.
0: That's right. I figure the temperature's still around 100, so you're going to have to take it easy. It'll be long after daylight before you get back down the highway.
2: If we make it at all.
0: Oh, you will. If you go real slow. And if I don't have to use this on you. Now turn around, both of you. Hands up in the air.
2: Now look, mister, with no water out here in this heat, it'll be murder.
0: It'll be murder if you try anything cute. What?
1: Way.
0: Nearly $100.
2: You don't know this desert heat.
0: Shut up. Now you.
1: Okay.
0: Here, lower that left hand just a little. And be careful. Say, I like that watch. And that ring, yeah. Say, you must have done all right at the gambling tables.
1: Well, easy come, easy go.
0: That's right. Well, well. This card fall out of your wallet?
1: Yeah.
0: Johnny Dollar Insurance Investigator. Oh, boy, that's a laugh. A private dick. Just as big a sucker as anybody else.
1: Yeah, I'm laughing.
0: All right, now, boys. Walk. 10 steps, straight forward. Together.
1: Come on, Buster.
2: No, sir. Now, look, you, if you think that you're going to...
1: Wait a minute, Buster, don't!
0: Oh, no, you don't!
1: Why, you dirty rat!
0: Yeah. And one phony move out of you and you're going to get the same. Only right in the back, you hear me? Now, you walk. Walk. Keep going. Walk. Walk!
1: Buster.
0: Buster.
1: That dirty murdering...

0: Act two of yours truly, Johnny Dollar, in a moment.
1: While her husband was a captain assigned to a unit of the United States Air Force on the island of Okinawa, Mrs. Carolyn Pesaturo went along, but not just for the ride. Her job, she felt, was to make friends and build greater understanding with other people of other lands. Well, now, Okinawa, Mrs. Pesaturo, as a 30-year-old mother of four children, got a chance to demonstrate her convictions. Her maid, Kikuko Chibana, invited her to her home. Kikuko's mother intimated that Mrs. Pesaturo had never done a hard day's work in her life, not with a manicure job like that. Well, that did it. Carolyn Pesaturo volunteered to do a full day's work, just like any Okinawan housewife, and be no more tired at the end of the day. Bright and early one day, she found herself in the Chibana home. After washing the breakfast dishes in cold, soapless water, she scrubbed the kitchen floor, prepared meals on a wood-burning stove, drew 25 buckets of water from the well, and worked in the fields for the rest of the day, carrying 50-pound bundles of cut rice stalks through knee-deep mud. Well, she did such a good job, she was invited back for the rice planting. But more importantly, Carolyn Pesaturo planted understanding so that others could reap the harvest of freedom, the right of all men everywhere.
0: And now, Act Two of Yours Truly, Johnny Dollar, and the Yours Truly Matter.

0: He'd overtaken Buster Favor and me on Highway 95 out in the middle of the Mojave Desert. At gunpoint, he made us drive my rented air-conditioned car over a rough, winding side road, miles and miles up into the mountains, and finally stop. There, he'd ordered us out into the stifling desert heat. He'd taken our watches and money, and there, in spite of my warning, Buster had turned on him. Then, with a gun aimed at my back, he'd ordered me to walk away from the fallen man. Then he took off in our car.
1: Buster! Buster! May the dirty murdering...
2: Now just take it easy, Johnny.
1: What? Buster, you're okay.
2: Yeah, but I sure had myself worried there for a minute. Pretty lousy shot, wasn't it?
0: Oh, brother, you were crazy to make a dive at him.
2: Only legitimate way I could think of to get down on the ground.
0: What are you talking about?
2: You see these?
0: I can't see a thing, but it sounds like a couple of stones.
2: Yeah, real sharp ones, the kind that cut a tire to ribbons out here. It's chunks of lava.
0: Well, what about them?
2: Well, first thing I noticed when we stepped out of the car, while it was making you walk out of the way, I shoved them under the right front wheel.
0: Buster, those tires are probably self-sealing.
2: Sure, so just to make certain, I went to work with this old knife of mine that he didn't seem to want. When he hits a few of those washouts, we went over.
0: Oh, good boy. But on that rough road and with power steering...
2: Don't you worry. He'll have to stop and change a tire before he gets very far. Rubber sealant was already leaking out fast. Meantime, we better get on after him. Come on.
0: Are you forgetting he still has that gun?
2: Johnny, I'll show you tricks for getting a man in the desert at night that you never heard of. And don't forget, he'll be the one standing in the light from his car.
0: If he's had to stop.
2: He'll be stopped. If you stumble onto any rocks about the size of a baseball, pick him up.
0: Oh?
2: Yeah, maybe I'll show you why I ought to be pitching for the New York Yankees. And while I'm occupying him from one side in the darkness, why...
0: Okay, Buster, let's go.
2: Easy. This heat'll get you faster than you think.
0: Then let's hope it gets him when he stops to change a tire.
2: That's what I'm banking on.
0: If he does.
2: Don't you worry, Johnny. He will.
0: Slowly, carefully, we trudged on down the side of the mountain, conserving our strength. I was glad that Buster knew the ways of the desert. A couple of times we left the winding trail to make shortcuts around big mounds and rocks, around old mine workings. And then we saw them.
2: Car lights, Johnny, you see?
0: Yeah, but they're moving down there, winding back and forth. He hasn't had to stop yet.
2: No, I guess... Hey, wait a minute. Those lights are coming up the trail.
0: Yeah, why would we be coming back here?
2: I don't know. Come on. Throw that little hill on the side. When he comes around it, we'll let him have a handful of rocks through the windshield.
0: Yeah, right.
2: Pick up stones. Anything you can get your hands on.
0: Right. Hey, look. There's a good spot on that mound.
2: Huh?
0: He won't see us, but we'll see him when he pulls around it.
2: We'll be practically on top of him. Here we are.
0: Okay, good. And don't forget, our eyes are used to the darkness. His won't be.
2: We'll just... Just aim for his windshield, Johnny, with all we got.
0: But don't forget, he still has that gun.
2: Once we stop him, we'll have the advantage. With a cracked-up windshield, he won't be able to drive, and as long as it stays nice and dark... You listen?
0: Yeah. Yeah, I am listening.
2: That's... No Cadillac.
0: That sure isn't.
2: You think maybe he's nailed somebody else down on the highway and is bringing him up here?
0: He hasn't had time to get halfway down there yet.
2: Well, then who is?
0: Buster, I'm going to jump down and hail him.
2: But if it is him...
0: I have to take that chance.
3: Johnny, wait! That's Dean!
0: Hey, no, stop! Stop! Hey, you, stop, will you please?
4: Huh? Now, what the howl and tarnation are you doing out here? What's the matter? You get lost or something?
0: Hey, listen, mister. Did you pass a big sedan on the way up this road?
4: Now, wait a minute, young fella. Just who are
3: hey,
4: you?
3: Hey, Mac McKinney.
4: Huh? Who's that?
3: It's Buster, can't you see?
4: Buster Favor?
3: That's right.
4: Well, hey, you gone crazy or something? Wandering around out here this time of night?
0: Look, never mind that. I asked you about a car. Did you pass him?
4: Pass him? I helped him out. Just below that last hill.
3: What do you mean?
4: Well, he had a flat tire, so I helped him put on his spare.
0: You what?
4: City dude, having a lot of trouble with the heat, so I'll give him a hand.
0: Oh, no.
4: And him, he give me a 10-spot for my trouble.
3: Doggone it, Mac. That guy stole our car and money from us and left us up on the mountain.
4: No kidding.
0: Who's kidding?
4: Well, then, maybe I done right at that.
0: What do you mean?
4: Yeah, I've been worrying about it ever since I left them down there.
3: What are you talking about, Mac?
4: Well, me, I got an instinct.
0: Yeah?
4: The same kind of instinct about everything that I got about finding
3: Mac.
4: A gold mine. Buster, don't you tell the government, but I have took over 40,000 worth of ore out of my mine
3: Mac.
4: Up there since the turn of the year.
3: Yeah, look, well, Mister. Go on with whatever it is you were getting at.
0: Yeah, come on.
4: Yeah, well, instinct. Now, you take my gate down at the end of the road.
3: Oh, Mac.
4: That wasn't closed when you come up here, was it?
3: No, come to think of it, I wondered about that. But now, Mac...
4: Usually, when I go into Vegas, like tonight, I close it. But you know something? Tonight, I clean forgot.
0: All right, Mac, get to the point, will you please?
4: Well, the point being that I did lock up the gate when I come off the highway just now.
0: Oh?
4: And I clean forgot to tell that fella I locked it after I fixed his tire.
0: Wait a minute, Mac. Wait a minute. You mean he can't get back on the highway?
4: He sure can't.
0: And he can't break down that gate?
4: Not without wrecking his car.
0: All right, then.
4: That's what I was worrying about on the way up the hill.
0: All right, now listen.
4: Should I go back on down and let him out or not?
0: Will you listen, Mac?
4: But
0: please?
4: Then I remembered that bulge in his coat pocket like a gun.
3: It was a gun, all right.
4: Yes, sir. And my instinct
0: Mac,
4: told
0: please,
4: me...
0: I don't care what your instinct...
4: Told me I'd better get back to the mine and telephone the county police on account of maybe he'd been prowling around
0: telephone.
4: My mine.
0: Look, Mac, you got a phone at the mine?
4: Son, I got everything up there. Electric...
0: How far is it?
4: On this road? About 3 miles.
0: All right, then listen.
4: But walking across that ridge, not more than a half mile.
0: Good. Can you make it on foot?
4: I ain't been wandering around these hills the past 41 years for nothing.
0: Then, brother, go to it.
4: Huh?
0: Buster and I'll take the Jeep.
4: Well, now,
0: you go
4: try.
0: Up to the mine and call the police. Tell them to set up roadblocks, whatever they want to do. And stop a 1956 Chevy. It's gray and white, license CGJ158. You got that?
4: Sure. CGJ158, a gray and white... Now,
0: look, Mac,
4: now,
0: I'll
4: wait.
0: Pay you for the use of this Jeep. Anything you like. $50, $100.
4: Oh, yeah?
3: He's not kidding, Mac.
4: Huh? You sure? You know him, Buster?
3: His word's as good as mine, better, and he's kind of a lawman.
4: Oh, well, now, why did you
3: so
4: tell
3: get
4: me...
3: get on up there to that mine.
0: Yeah, Beth, please.
3: You can't
0: will
3: tell
0: you?
3: The police what happened to us. Give them that description, 1956 Chevy CGJ158. That's the car the crook is using.
4: Got it.
3: And you then go to it.
4: Right, Buster.
0: Come on,
4: one
0: Buster.
4: More way.
3: Yeah.
4: Right.
3: And you better let me drive.
0: Okay.
3: Okay. Hold on to your seat, and I'll show you how one of these things can really take these roads.
0: What do you mean? You've only hit the road every 20 feet so far.
3: Hold on, Johnny. You ain't seen nothing.
0: Buster wasn't kidding. And Mac's old Jeep would have put a mountain goat to shame. To this day, it's a wonder to me how he ever held the thing together. Say nothing of how we managed to stay aboard. You think 90 miles an hour on the open road is a thrill? You should try 20 per on that old wagon trail.
3: Hey, wait a minute.
0: Wait, nothing. We got to catch up on that guy.
3: No, what I mean is, how'd you ever know the make and license of his car? There wasn't enough light when he stopped us to see a thing.
0: Why do you suppose I put the car into reverse when we started?
3: Huh?
0: Doing that turned on the backup lights.
3: Backup lights?
0: Sure. Gave me a good look at his car in the rearview mirror.
3: Johnny, you're all right.
0: Oh! Hey, how much more of this is there?
3: We ought to get to the gate any minute.
0: The gate? Buster, we ought to be shot.
3: What's the matter?
0: Oh, Mac didn't give us the key to that gate. We'll be locked in as well as that bandit.
3: Well, you don't think he's just going to be sitting there, do you?
0: Oh, yeah, you're right. He'll have to go on to his own car on foot.
3: Which gives us more time, Johnny, to pick advantage. Now, look.
0: No, you look.
3: Huh?
0: Yeah. Either he didn't see the gate or he tried to plow right through it.
3: And look what it did to that nice car. Come on.
0: Okay. Over this way, Buster.
3: What?
0: Stay out of the Jeep's headlights. Circle around. He may still be in that car.
5: Oh, yeah. Yeah, you're right. Okay, we'll take it easy. And pick up a rock or two.
0: I'm way ahead of you, brother.
5: I don't see any sign of him.
0: No. He's probably hoofing it down the highway to his own car. We're going to take no chances.
5: Right.
0: Kind of his look for... Right, he's now.
5: Uh-huh.
0: Okay. Well, he's gone.
5: Yeah. Oh, brother, what he's done to this car. Somebody's going to pay a pretty penny.
0: The insurance company. So come on. We'd better light out after him.
5: We'll use the Jeep.
0: But, Buster, if this big car couldn't knock down
3: we'll
0: that
3: drive
0: gate...
3: off the road and cut through the fence if old Mac had a pair of pliers in the toolbox. Come on.
0: There were pliers in the toolbox, all right. And a pair of wire cutters, too. But it took us longer than it should have to find a place where even the Jeep could navigate through the fence. Finally, though, we got out on the highway. All right, not too fast, Buster. If he's still on foot, I want to be sure we see him first.
3: You know what I'd like to see?
0: What's that?
3: The lights from a couple of patrol cars coming this way.
0: You think they'd have time to get there, even if Mac phoned them right away?
3: Yeah, that's true. Where's our little pal with a gun? We ought to come on his car pretty soon.
0: Unless he's already got to it and taken off.
3: I just don't think so, Johnny. He'd try to move too fast in his heat, he'd collapse. Must be somewhere along this highway. Hide, maybe. Under one of those storm bridges along there.
0: No, I think he's too smart for that. With a racket like his, he has to keep moving. Maybe he's bummed a ride back to his car. He's on his merry way again.
3: Well, we'll soon find out. The place he stopped is right ahead, on the curve behind that hill, just beyond that next bridge.
0: All right, then take it easy, will you?
3: Yeah. Maybe we ought to stop the other side of this bridge. Say, along about here.
0: Buster.
3: Yeah?
0: There was something underneath that bridge. Looked like a car.
3: Well, your eyes are deceiving you. Now, let's stop right here.
6: Let's keep going.
0: What? Now, what?
6: Just keep driving until you get to my car. Get it?
0: Why don't you put that thing down?
3: Listen, how'd you get in the back of this Jeep?
6: While you two bird brains were prowling around the cab there at the gate playing detective.
0: Pretty smart, aren't you?
6: That's right. Like I told you, that's how I keep alive. It's more than I can say for you boys.
3: What's that mean?
6: Pull up. There's my car. Pull up right beside it.
3: Now look, miss.
0: Don't argue with him, Buster.
3: Okay, here's your car.
6: All right, now. Give me those keys. Come on, come on. Now, and kill your headlights. Kill them. Okay. Now, look. Things got balled up tonight. I got held up too long. Now, I heard you say something about getting word to the cops. So I got to get out of here. I got to get out of the state. I don't know how you guys got the Jeep away from that crazy old man. I didn't plan on you getting down off that mountain before daylight, see? But it's too bad you did.
0: Oh, you sure?
6: Oh, yeah, I'm sure. Because I didn't take a chance on your getting away now. I can't. Especially you, Mr. Private Eye.
0: Well, thanks. That means you think I might find some way to get the police on you in a hurry.
6: Yeah, that's right.
0: Maybe I have.
6: No chance. Before I leave here, you're gonna be dead. From this.
3: You're out of your mind.
0: Yeah, Buster, I think he is.
6: Oh, yeah.
0: Oh, stop waving that gun. One shot, just one shot, and you'll be dead so fast.
6: Oh, yeah, wise guy, how?
0: You know, Buster, I was right.
3: Huh? What, Johnny?
0: There was a car parked under that bridge back there, a police car.
6: You're crazy.
3: Oh, why, yeah, Johnny, I see what you mean.
6: What do you see?
0: You don't think you're the only one who can hide in a backseat, do you?
6: What are you talking about?
0: Old Mac must have really got that phone call through in a hurry.
6: What are you talking about?
0: That officer there.
6: Oh, that old bluff.
0: The officer waiting there in the backseat of your
6: you're
0: car
6: nuts.
0: With his gun aimed straight at your head.
6: Oh, yeah?
0: Where? There!
6: What? Oh,
3: took a lot of nerve, Johnny, and throwing that rock in his windshield when he turned was just enough. Hey, where'd you get that rock, anyhow?
0: For some silly reason, I'd been hanging onto that rock ever since we started down the side of the mountain.
3: Silly reason, huh? Not by a long shot, no, sir. Oh, and what do you know? Here comes a patrol car. The one you were supposed to see hiding under that bridge.
0: You know something, Buster? I really did think I saw a car under there.
3: Oh, no.
0: No, really, honest. I think I saw it back there. Expense account total, hold your hat, Pat, including incidentals and my fare back to Hartford, $528. And that includes $50 to old man McKinney for the use of his Jeep and $81.50 for the repairs to Buster's car, by way of thanks for his help. The car rental agency will present you with its own damage claim on the cab. Oh, and of course the windshield on that Chevy will have to be replaced. You see, it was also insured with one of your companies. So, Pat, you can just charge off this case to recovery of that car. Yours truly, Johnny Dollar.
7: Now, here is our star to tell you about next week's story.
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Yours truly, Johnny Dollar, starring Bob Bailey, originates in Hollywood. It is produced and directed by Jack Johnstone, who also wrote tonight's story. Heard in our cast were Virginia Gregg, Lawrence Dobkin, Barney Phillips, Chet Stratton, and Junius Matthews. 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This is Dan Cumberly speaking.

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0: Tonight, the subject of our FBI file, Allotment Swindle. It's titled, The Traveling Bride. The basic purpose in bringing you this series of official broadcasts from the files of the Federal Bureau of Investigation is to acquaint you, the honest citizen, with the criminal. It is imperative that you know as much about the criminal as possible, because only one person can eliminate crime from the face of America. That person is you. Ask the average businessman about conditions in his particular field. He will tell you about the latest trends, the outlook for the future, and the competition he faces. Ask the average person, be that person man or woman, about crime in the community, and you will most likely be answered with a shrug of the shoulder or a blank look. Yet everyone, no matter what his or her business, should have the facts of crime at his fingertips. For crime is a part of our everyday life, as close to every American home as dust in a rug. Tonight's FBI file opens at an amusement park in a large West Coast city. It is early afternoon as a good-looking young man in a sailor's uniform walks past the merry-go-round and heads toward one of the concession stands.
1: Okay, sailor, try your round. Three balls for a dime. Hit the bullseye and give the pig a bath. Here we are, action every minute. Only a dime, 10 cents.
2: What's that?
1: Three balls, one dime. I'll tell you what I'm going to do for you, kid. I'm a patriot. Take one ball free. Go ahead.
2: Where's Nora?
1: Son, I got no time for games. I'm a busy man. Player, keep moving. Okay, folks, three balls for a dime. Give the pig a bath.
2: Mister, a girl used to come down that chute, and I got to find her.
1: Who?
2: Nora Young, the girl who used to work here.
1: Oh, that was last year. All right, lady, let your boy have some fun. Three balls for the 10th spot of a dollar. Hit the target and give the pig a bath.
2: Mister, where is she? Where's Nora?
1: How should I know?
2: But she worked here last year.
1: A lot of dames worked here last year. I was changing dames more than I was changing shirts.
2: Look, I gotta find her. She's my wife. Here's her picture.
1: Yeah. Yeah, she used to work here.
2: You know where she is?
1: Well, let's see. She used to go to see an agent who was trying to get her a dancing job.
2: What's his name?
1: Brooks, Cook, something like that.
2: Where can I find him?
1: He's got an office in the central building.
2: You sure?
1: Sailor, I was never sure of anything with those dames. That's why I switched to pigs. All right, folks, three bolts for a dime. Hurry over here. Hey, yo, hey, hey.
3: And I know that none of you men at this luncheon have to be reminded that all of us are facing this law enforcement problem together. That's why this meeting was called. I know you all want to help. And if there's anything the sheriff's office can do for you, call on us. We're open for business 24 hours a day. Now, before we adjourn, I'd like to ask a man most of you know to say a few words. Special Agent Taylor of the FBI.
4: Thank you. Thank you very much. Well, I can only echo the sheriff's invitation. If any of you run into any evidence of the violation of a law over which we have jurisdiction, why, we'll give you all the help we can.
3: This meeting is now adjourned.
4: Yes, thanks very much. Oh, Sheriff.
3: Yes, sir.
4: You going back to headquarters?
3: Yep. You want a lift?
4: Yeah, please. See, I wasn't here during the last war, but I understand that there's more servicemen's complaints now.
3: Well, there are at least as many.
4: Huh? How do you account for it?
3: Well, the people aren't aware that these men in uniform are their boys. During the last war, we had canteens, free shows for servicemen. Folks were inviting soldiers home for a home-cooked meal. Today, the man in uniform is just another stranger. He's on his own.
4: Well, let's hope it doesn't take a full-scale war to make people change. Go ahead, Sheriff.
3: Yeah, thanks. My car's down this way, Jim.
4: Fine.
3: You going to be in your office later?
4: Yeah, all afternoon.
3: I might be over to see you. A case came in this morning that could have an FBI angle.
4: Huh? Well, if it has, you let me know. We'll look on it together.
0: Occasionally, an old-time crime is modernized and streamlined for use today. But for the most part, little originality is displayed by criminals. As an example, the wartime crimes of World War II are again becoming popular. Some of the victims of these crimes are civilians. Some are young men in uniform, like the sailor who went to the amusement park looking for his wife. The sailor who searched the corridors of an office building looking for a certain small-time theatrical agent, and finally found him.
5: Well, come in, sailor.
6: Are you Mr. Brooks?
5: Yes, and don't tell me what you want, I know. Your ship is putting on a show and you need some acts. Okay, I got a pip for you.
2: But I...
5: This is an alligator who plays the saxophone. And where did you get what he does for a finish? Anchors away. Ha ha! Pretty good, huh?
2: I'm looking for Nora Young.
5: Son, you never saw me before, did you?
2: No.
5: Believe me, I'm your friend. You don't want Nora Young's act.
2: Yeah, but she...
5: Now look, how about Scuffy the Seal? He not only plays a horn, but he does imitations. Now wait a minute, don't take my word for how good he is. Listen to what Variety has to say. Scuffy the Seal was Sacco in a 10-minute turn that drew boff reaction from crowded houses. Ha ha, how about that? How many other seal acts ever got a notice like that, huh?
2: Mr. Brooks, I'm trying to find Nora Young. She's my wife. I married her just before I shipped out last year. Now I can't find her.
5: Well, now, there were two soldiers up here this week looking for her, and they both gave me the same story.
2: What were their names?
5: I don't know. I don't even know yours.
2: Seaman First Class Eric Wheeler.
5: Yeah, but they said they were married to Nora, too.
2: They're lying. Where is she?
5: Oh, I got her a week in a rag bag.
2: What?
5: A cheap carny. She and a dame named Gladys Harding are doing a two-act. They start tomorrow. Lucky Bill's Carnival.
2: Where?
5: Riverdale.
2: Thanks.
5: Wait a minute. Sailor.
6: Yeah?
5: You want some advice?
6: What?
5: You'd be better off with the seal.
7: Nora, are you rehearsing the human fly bit?
8: Huh?
7: What are you doing halfway up the wall?
8: Taking down my pictures.
7: You're supposed to be packing.
8: I am. Gladys, look at this one. Ain't he cute?
7: Divine.
8: He's the first one I ever married.
7: No other cigarette can make that statement. Now, come on down.
8: Help me move the bureau.
7: What for?
8: I've got to get those other pictures.
7: Why?
8: They're my husband's.
7: So?
8: So I want to keep their pictures.
7: You got a heart like an open manhole. Look, finish packing. Your train leaves in an hour.
8: Hold this one, will you?
7: Sure. It'll make me feel like a bridesmaid. All right, now you got them all. Go get dressed. You grab the train, and I'll meet you at the carny as soon as I can.
8: Gladys, I can't go there alone.
7: Call the army. Tell them how many soldiers you're married to, and they'll give you a military escort.
8: But I never worked a carny before.
7: Honey, it's healthy burlesque. You do the same dances, only there's more fresh air.
8: There are supposed to be two of us.
7: Tell them I'm sick. I missed the train. Anything. I'll take off as soon as I pick up the allotment check.
8: I still don't see why we have to play the carny at all.
7: Soldiers flock to a carny. And we're in business for you to marry soldiers.
8: But
7: Nora, I ain't making this up. I worked these same towns this way during the last war.
8: I suppose the soldiers at this place are getting ready to go overseas, too.
7: That's right.
8: The minute I marry anybody, he's gone.
7: That's why they call them ports of embarkation. Now get dressed and catch that train.
3: Morning, Jim.
4: Oh, hello, Sheriff.
3: I think I've got one for you. A serviceman's allowance violation.
4: Well, here we go again.
3: Three servicemen have been to see me in the last couple of days. They all married just before going to Korea. They're back home now on rotation, and none of them can find his wife.
4: What makes you think it's a swindle?
3: From the descriptions they gave, it sounds like they all married the same girl.
4: No.
3: I picked up photostatic copies of their marriage licenses. Here, take a look.
4: Okay.
3: The bride's first name is Nora, on all three.
4: You know, just offhand, I'd say this was the same writing?
3: Yep.
4: But I'll have the lab check for sure.
3: The police have no records on any of those names, neither have we.
4: Well, maybe Washington has. And I'll also request them to contact military authorities, compare the endorsements and all the government allowance checks.
3: Good.
4: Oh, were any of the checks delivered here?
3: One. I went to the address, but there wasn't anybody home.
4: Mm-hmm. Now, where are the three husbands?
3: Here. Here are their names and addresses.
4: All right, thanks. I'll get that teletype off to Washington, and I'll go interview them.
9: And that's why I'm telling you folks, we got the greatest show on this midway, the greatest show you've ever seen. And in addition, at no extra charge, the biggest, the best collection of the most beautiful girls you ever witnessed.
10: Mister.
9: Go away, girlie, I'm busy. Folks, you say you can't afford to see the show. You say it'll cost you too much. Don't be silly, friends. That's where you're wrong. The cost is one quarter, the fourth part of a dollar.
10: Mister. Are you Lucky Bill?
9: Sorry, sister. No job's open.
10: I'm Madam Calypso.
9: Look, folks, if you want to see the show, buy a ticket. Huh? Who'd you say you were?
10: Well, my real name is Nora Young, but I dance under the name of Madam Calypso.
9: Oh, yeah. Well, where's your partner?
10: She can't get here till tonight. She's sick.
9: Well, ain't that just too bad? I'm supposed to be putting on a girl's show, so two dames take it on a duffy. And your partner don't even come in. What does she want me to do? I'd lip the girl?
10: I know the dancers.
9: Well, okay, honey. Work alone. You work alone when she gets here. Dress in the tent back, and you better hurry up, too. You'll be on in about 5 minutes. This way, folks, this way. The greatest show, the
2: Nora?
9: Most independent show you've ever seen in
2: Nora?
9: My place.
2: Huh?
9: Come in and watch the
2: Nora,
9: do the
2: I
9: dance.
2: Found you.
10: Let me go.
2: Nora.
9: All of the courts is
2: I'm Eric, your husband.
10: Oh.
2: Why didn't you answer my letters? I kept writing, but they all came back.
10: How did you ever find me?
2: I went to see your agent. And Nora, two soldiers told him you were married to them, too.
10: They're crazy.
2: That's what I told them. Gee, I missed you so much.
9: What's the idea? Ain't you getting dressed? I told you. You're on in 5 minutes, so quit gabbing with sailors.
10: But he's my husband.
9: I don't care about that. Come on, go on, get ready.
10: All right.
2: Nora, wait.
9: Stay out of this, boy.
2: But I gotta talk to her. Nora, come home with me. You never met my folks, and...
9: Now you're on in 4 minutes.
10: Eric, I have to get dressed.
9: Don't stand here telling him about it. Go and do it.
2: Don't you want to go with me?
10: Sure, but...
9: Come on, get dressed. Get dressed. Get dressed now or you're
10: Eric,
9: fired.
10: Eric, I'll see you later.
9: Hold it, sailor.
2: I want to go back there with her. Nora! Nora!
9: Look, son, the only way you're going to see her in the next half hour is with a ticket.
0: In tonight's case from the files of your FBI, you have seen two female criminals at work. You have also witnessed the wheels of two law enforcement agencies begin to mesh in an effort to apprehend them. The Federal Bureau of Investigation has always operated on the belief that a woman, simply because she is a woman, has no more right to break the law than a man. However, there have been sentimentalists who felt that pitting an organization like your FBI against a woman was unfair. Those people have ignorantly tried to aid every woman criminal. For a great number of those women would probably never have engaged in crime if they knew they'd share equal punishment with men when caught. Your FBI hopes through this series of programs to enlist each of you as a volunteer in the army of decent people fighting crime. As a soldier in that army, you should know the facts. One of those facts is this. Nationwide police records show that the number of women engaging in serious crimes like murder, robbery, and assault grows greater year after year. It is therefore time to replace our native chivalry with common sense and fight crime wherever we find it, no matter who the criminal might be. Tonight's FBI file continues later that afternoon at Sheriff Al Austin's office.
4: Sheriff, I think I've got something. I went by that address where the girl was getting a check, and it was picked up this morning.
6: Then she's still here, huh?
4: Well, I don't know about that. Something new has been added. The girl who picked up the check doesn't answer the description that we got from the three servicemen.
6: What?
4: Yeah, that's right. This was an older girl.
6: Well, what's her name?
4: The janitor didn't know. He just used to hold the check each month for this girl to pick up. I sent a complete description along to Washington.
6: Fine.
4: Oh, and Sheriff, all three marriage licenses showed the same first name for the bride.
6: Nora.
4: Yeah, so it'll be my guess that that's the right first name anyway.
6: She used it when she worked, too.
4: Oh?
6: Those servicemen I spoke to told me where they met her. One picked her up when she was a taxi dancer at that Daisy Bell Ballroom.
4: Oh, that's a real nice place.
6: Yeah. The second met her when she was a waitress at a drive-in on Brewster Drive, and the last one picked her up while she was a chorus girl at the Mason Street Burlesque.
4: Nora gets around.
6: None of the places had any idea where we might locate her now.
4: Well, looks like our best chance is finding out who Nora's friend is.
6: Hmm.
4: Hey, Sheriff.
6: Yeah?
4: Maybe this friend worked at one of those places, too.
6: It could be, Jim.
4: All right, I'll check and call you if I get anything.
7: Welcome to our happy home.
10: Gladys, I'm so glad you're here. Wait till I tell you what happened.
7: I know. I saw the boss and chilled the beat.
10: I don't mean that.
7: And say, I heard about you meeting a sailor. Good work, kid.
10: Gladys, please listen to me. We're in trouble. I was just going on for the first show, and this sailor comes running up. And who do you think it was? My first husband.
7: Huh? What's he doing here?
10: He came looking for me, and I made a date with him.
7: Oh, no.
10: I had to.
7: Why? Was his morale low?
10: No, but after all, I am married to him.
7: Look, I'm passing a new rule. From now on, you can't go out with anybody once you've married him.
10: That's not fair.
7: You want to be fair or rich?
10: Can't I even go out with Eric once? I like him.
7: Make him your pen pal.
10: You told me not to write to any of my husbands.
7: Oh, forget it. Where are you supposed to meet him?
10: I guess he'll be hanging around out front.
7: Get him.
10: Now?
7: Yeah, and bring him back here. The three of us better have a real heart-to-heart.
0: An investigation is almost like a jigsaw puzzle. But here, the pieces are not spread on a table waiting to be picked up. FBI headquarters, 3,000 miles away in Washington, D.C., was busy on this case. All allowance checks mailed to Nora Young under her various aliases were obtained and examined. The endorsement handwriting matched perfectly. Now there was no question that an allowance swindle was in progress. But one piece of the picture was still missing. The piece showing where Nora Young was now.
3: Sheriff Austin.
11: Jim Taylor, Sheriff. I've got the name of Nora Young's friend, Gladys Harding.
3: Where'd you dig that up?
11: At the burlesque house. She worked there as a chorus girl with Nora. They quit to do an act together. Oh, pardon me, Sheriff. You want me, Tommy?
12: Teletype for you, Mr. Taylor.
11: Oh, thanks. Yes, sir. Sheriff, hold on a second, will you?
3: Okay.
11: This wire just came in from Washington. Wait a minute, I'll read it to you. Identification made of suspect described your wire named Gladys Harding.
3: Good.
11: As record for defrauding government in connection with servicemen's dependents' allowance checks. Her complete files being teletyped. Well, Sheriff, the minute it gets here, I'll come over and see you.
2: Nora, why do we have to wait here?
10: Because Gladys told me to bring you back to the tent so she could meet you.
2: Well, I don't like this whole thing.
10: No, Eric.
2: Well, I mean it. You dancing in front of all those people in a veil.
10: It's all right. I'm not cold.
9: Oh, I see. It's you two again.
10: Hello.
9: Well, where's your partner this time?
10: I don't know.
9: Well, find her. The next show's about ready to go. And look, as a favor, will you please try to dance this time like you were both alive?
2: Nora, I thought maybe after you met my folks we could...
10: Please, Eric, not now. I've got a lot of other things on my mind.
2: I don't see what could be more important than us.
7: Brother, the whiskey they serve out there will make me vote dry.
10: Gladys, this is Seaman First Class Eric Wheeler.
7: I'm Stripper First Class Gladys Harding.
2: Hello.
7: So you're the all-American boy. Pull up a battleship and sit down.
10: He wants me to go away with him.
7: Why?
2: I don't like the idea of Nora working here.
7: We tried to get other jobs, but every church choir was full.
10: Eric saw the show, and he doesn't want me to go out on the stage again.
7: Oh. A critic, too.
2: Nora, I've got a little money saved up. We'll have enough.
7: For what, a starvation diet?
2: Miss Harding, you're trying to make this a joke, and I don't like it.
7: Well, the boy has a temper.
2: And don't call me a boy. Nora, I've waited around here long enough. You've got to tell me now whether or not you're coming home with me. But don't walk away. Can't you answer me?
10: I don't know what to say.
7: Well, I do.
10: Gladys, you hit him.
7: Forget the play-by-play. Let's pile him into the trunk and take off.
0: The continental United States covers an area of more than 3 million square miles, an area that makes every search a long, arduous task. In this case, FBI headquarters in Washington continued to help, continued supplying vital information, supplying news that all of Nora Young's previous allowance checks had been cashed by Gladys Harding, supplying a resume of Gladys Harding's World War II allowance racket. Then, theatrical agent Joe Brooks was located and interviewed. He told about Lucky Bill's carnival.
13: My son, you feel a little better now?
2: Yeah.
3: That's a bad bruise on your skull.
13: Feel strong enough to tell us what happened?
2: I was talking to my wife. She started to walk away. I turned to talk to her. And Miss Gladys hit me.
13: Then you were married to Nora, too.
2: Two?
3: We're looking for your wife and Gladys Harding. They're working an allowance swindle.
2: So that agent was right.
13: Yeah, I'm sorry, son.
3: You know where they went?
2: No, sir.
13: Did you hear them mention any city, hotel, train?
2: Bay City.
13: Oh, what about Bay City?
2: Nora said they were there last month.
3: I'm afraid knowing where they've been won't help much.
13: Bay City, I say. I think there was something about Bay City and Gladys Harding's record, Sheriff. Sure.
3: You got that sheet with you?
13: Yeah. Yes.
3: There's Bay City.
13: Yeah, and this may tell us where they are now. Come on, Sheriff.
10: Gladys, let's go back to town.
7: We just got here.
10: I know, but I don't like amusement parks.
7: We're here for work, not fun.
10: I won't do it.
7: Huh?
10: I can't slide down another chute into that cold water.
7: Oh, well, you won't have to. We'll work out of the dance hall.
10: Oh, that's good.
7: And the guy who gave us directions to the dance hall must have thought we meant Roseland in New York.
10: Let's go in there and rest.
7: The fortune teller?
10: Uh-huh. We'll find out if we came to the right place.
7: Nora, When we get back to the hotel, I'll tell you fortune for nothing.
10: Can
7: you? The hard way with a tea bag.
10: Oh, Gladys, there's the dance hall.
7: The first thing I'm going to do is request a waltz.
10: Look at all those servicemen.
7: Smorgasbord.
10: Huh?
7: Get it.
10: Oh, look, those two men are coming over here.
7: I'll handle them.
13: Good evening.
7: Sorry, bud. We don't dance with civilians.
13: Yeah, Jim, they're the girls, all right.
7: I'll put it plainer. Take off. Blow. Get lost.
13: We all will, Miss Harding, as soon as we serve these warrants.
0: Gladys Harding and Nora Young were convicted in federal court. Both were sentenced to a federal prison for women. These two female swindlers were apprehended because Special Agent Taylor noticed something in Gladys Harding's record. Noticed that during World War II, she followed a regular geographical pattern, a pattern that took her from one port of embarkation to another. He also noticed that she was following the same pattern. So he and Sheriff Austin sped to the next city on her list and headed for the dance hall at the local amusement park, which was another part of her modus operandi. That observation brought to a close another case from the files of the Federal Bureau of Investigation. Brought it to a close and protected a few more servicemen from these particular criminals. However, other swindlers are at work this very minute in every part of the nation. Neither your FBI nor any local law enforcement agency can prevent those parasites from attempting to get easy money from you, the decent citizen. Only you can do that. Do it by following one simple rule. Always be alert.

The incidents used in tonight's broadcast are adapted from the files of the Federal Bureau of Investigation. However, all names used are fictitious, and any similarity thereof to the names of places or persons, living or dead, is accidental. This is Your FBI is a Jerry Devine production.

0: Box 13, with the star of Paramount Pictures, Alan Ladd, as Dan Holliday.
1: Box 13, care of the Star Times. Enclosed, you'll find enough money to do what I want you to do. Go to the Mason auction rooms and bid on an old Chinese teakwood box. I must have that box. And if you get it for me, wait for further instructions.
2: If you get it for me, wait for further instructions. No address, no signature. Just wait for further instructions. Well, as Bobby Burns would say, the best laid plans of mice and men sometimes go wrong. And Bobby Burns knew what he was talking about.

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1: It doesn't sound very interesting, Mr. Holliday.
2: You never can tell, Susie. Now, suppose this teakwood box contains a Tamilian crown jewels, and suppose international jewel thieves are after them, and I get mixed up and...
1: Gee, go on, Mr. Holliday. That sounded wonderful. Well, what happens then?
2: Well, and then I... What am I saying? I must be out of my head.
1: Well, I think you should go. To the auction, I mean. Auctions are very interesting. I went to one once. They're like a gin rummage sale.
2: The gin, Susie. That's extra.
1: Oh.
2: Anyway, maybe I'll see what's in that teakwood box. You'll be able to reach me at the Mason auction rooms. Well, right there's where the plans begin to get twisted. I took a wrong turn and landed at the Mason auction rooms after the sale had started. Uh-oh. They just sold the teakwood box. Sold it to a scared-looking little guy. He was about 55, pale, and he kept looking around the room while they wrapped the box for him. It wasn't big, that box. Maybe about the size of a cigar box. But the way the little man hugged it to him when he left, it could have been made of brandium. Okay, so I missed the boat. Or, I mean the box. But I wanted something for my trip across town, so I followed the pale little guy from the room. He looked around and saw me. I raised my hand to signal him, and that did it. He sprinted out to the sidewalk like a rabbit. I went after him. I wish I hadn't, because when he saw I meant to follow, he took a couple of wild looks around, and then...
3: Hey, look out!
1: Oh!
2: He ran across the street against the traffic signal and then right into the path of a car.
3: What happened here anyway?
2: I pushed my way through the crowd that gathered. The little guy was lying on the street.
4: I couldn't help it. He ran right in front of me. He ran against the light. Hey, did anybody see him? Did anybody see
3: him? Yeah, I saw it. It wasn't your fault.
4: No, it wasn't my fault. I was trying to stop. I wasn't going fast. I was just going to make the turn. Well, is he hurt bad?
2: The little man looked as though he was badly hurt. Somebody sent for an ambulance, then I remembered the box. I looked around for it. It wasn't on the street. He didn't have it anymore. I looked over the crowd. Nobody had it. Then I noticed the cab at the hack stand at the curb. And getting into it was a woman with red hair. And under her arm was the package. Before I could push my way back through the crowd, the cab was gone. But I saw its number. Okay, it'd be easy to check and find the driver's name and maybe ask him a few questions. Well, I waited on the street until the ambulance got there. The intern said it was probably concussion. But that evening, I drove to the Marchmont Apartments. Yeah, that was where the driver of the cab said he took the woman. I looked at the names on the mailboxes. 9 apartments in the building. Well, one way to get in was to push all the buttons and wait for the door to click open. I went in, but as I did, I looked out the door. Oh, there was a tail on me. I caught a quick glimpse of a man's face. He hurried past, but not before he gave me a good look. Well, that teakwood box was leading to something. After disturbing 7 occupants of 7 different apartments and getting 7 nasty comments, I rang one buzzer. The name underneath was Ruth Cornwall.
5: Is that you, Tommy?
2: Yes, Ruth.
5: Just a second.
6: Oh.
2: Good evening.
6: Who are you?
2: Not the Fuller Brush Man. May I come in?

0: I said I've come about the teakwood box, Miss Cornwall.
1: I don't know what you're talking about. And if you don't go, I'll ring for the manager.
0: All right. Ring for him. Well?
1: Is this a joke?
0: I don't know. That depends on you.
1: Well, I... Come in.
0: That's better.
1: Now, who are you?
0: My name's Dan Holliday.
1: Do I know you?
0: No, I don't think so. But I know you.
1: Oh, you do? From where?
0: From this afternoon, when you hopped into a cab with a package that belonged to a little man.
1: Oh.
0: If that was supposed to be a careless laugh, you need a lot of rehearsal.
1: What makes you think I'm the person you're looking for?
0: I just managed to catch sight of that beautiful red hair of yours.
1: Really, Mr. Holliday, I thought this was a joke at first, but it's getting a little absurd.
0: Oh, no, wait.
1: I think you better go now.
0: All I want is an explanation. What's in that box? What's in that box that makes it so important?
1: Well, if I knew what box you were talking about, maybe I could tell you.
0: Let's quit waltzing, Miss Cornwall. You wouldn't have let me in this apartment if you knew nothing about all this. But you were scared enough to let me come in and talk. That makes sense?
1: Why should it?
0: Because I could swear you seem relieved about something. Maybe you were expecting someone else to come after you. Were you?
1: Of course not.
0: All right, I'll wait.
1: I don't think you will.
0: Oh.
1: Does this make you change your mind?
0: Guns always have a habit of making a man think twice.
1: Just think once, Mr. Holliday, about leaving now.
0: Well, your arguments are stronger than mine, and I...
1: Get out of here quickly.
0: You're getting more company.
1: Get out!
0: Now, let's see. Anyone planning to sneak up on you could do the same as I did. Ring all the buzzers, get in the building, then come up here, but...
1: If you don't leave, I'll...
0: I don't think you will. You're very anxious to have me get out before this company gets up here. And you had better click that front door, you'll get impatient and go away.
1: If I give you that box, will you leave?
0: Ah, now we're getting someplace. Okay, you talked me into it.
1: Wait. Here it is. Now get out of here and don't come back.
0: What was in it?
1: Nothing. Now please, will you go? For heaven's sake, please go. You got what you wanted, now leave me alone.
0: Well, look, I...
1: Will you leave me alone if he sees you here?
0: All right, Miss Cornwall.
1: And please never come back. Never try to see me again.
0: I don't know what it was, but there was something about Ruth Cornwall that put me in sympathy with her. She needed help, wanted it, but it was as though she didn't dare tell me why. I went down the hall, ducked around a corner, and stopped just long enough to look back and see a man go into her apartment. I went downstairs, out onto the street.
2: Keep walking, bub.
0: Huh?
2: I said keep walking, right up to that alley.
0: Hey, what is this?
2: I think you know, but if you want to play 20 questions, I'll let you ask one. This, give you a hint.
0: Oh, when you pull that gun back, take it easy. I think you've got it caught in my ribs.
2: Now walk. Far enough.
0: Now what?
2: Give me that box.
0: What box?
2: Ain't you funny?
0: Yeah, I do card tricks, too.
2: That's enough. Hand it over.
0: This seems to be my night to play give and take. Okay.
2: That's better. Now, good night, Holliday.
0: When the alleyway stopped spinning long enough for me to catch it, I stood up on it. I looked at my watch. As closely as I could figure, the character who tattooed my head had put me out for a half an hour. See what you get when you put an ad in the paper advertising for adventure? You get it. With lumps. Well, there was nothing more I could do that night. My head felt like the inside of a bass drum in a band. And all I wanted to do was hit Betty by and let my head rest on a nice, soft pillow. Good morning, Sue. Oh.
3: Mr. Holliday, this man's been waiting for you.
0: Oh, you again.
2: Did you sleep all right, Mr. Holliday?
0: Like a top. I spun.
2: Yeah.
3: Do you want me to do anything, Mr. Holliday?
0: I wish you could, Susie.
2: Mr. Holliday, I know a man who wants to see you right now.
0: Uh-huh.
2: Can I persuade you to come along, do you think?
0: Yes, you seem to have a way about you. Susie.
3: Yes, Mr. Holliday.
0: If I'm not back in 3 hours, call up the insurance company and get back that last premium I paid in advance.
3: Huh?
2: That's enough.

0: Go, Holiday. Here's Holiday, Mr. Conrad.
1: Oh, yes. Please come in and sit down.
2: What's the idea?
1: Funny, I was going to ask you that. Here, take a look.
2: Well, that's the box.
1: But it's empty.
2: So it's empty. What am I supposed to do, fill it with Easter eggs?
0: Shut your trap, Holiday.
1: Take it easy, Jimmy. Maybe Mr. Holiday will tell us things. Mr. Holiday?
2: Like what?
1: Look, I sent you the letter to Bitterness Box. I checked. Never mind how I found out who you were.
2: Oh, well, then you should know I didn't get the box at the auction yesterday.
1: I know, but you got it last night. From whom?
2: Look, that's the way I got it. Empty. What more do you want from me?
1: Information. Who had that box?
2: Does it make any difference? You've got it now.
1: I want what is in it.
2: That's the way I got it.
1: Jimmy.
0: Yeah, Mr. Conrad?
1: Did you see anybody take the box yesterday when that man was hit by the car?
0: No, whoever did got away fast.
1: But Holiday, you went to the Marchmont Apartments last night. When you came out, you had the box.
2: And that's as far as it goes?
1: Not quite. Where'd you get it from?
2: Conrad looked hard at me. So he didn't know Ruth Cornwall. I could tell him and put her on the spot. But I didn't want to do that. Not until I found out a bit more. Conrad got up from behind his desk.
1: I don't know what game you're playing, Holiday, but I can tell you this. You won't play long.
2: And I'm telling you, I got the box that way empty.
1: All you have to do then is to tell me who picked up that box at the accident yesterday.
2: Yes, and what if I don't?
1: Jimmy.
0: Yeah?
1: How hard is Mr. Holiday's head?
0: Not very.
1: Go ahead, then.
2: Wait a minute.
1: Hold it, Jimmy. Okay, Holiday?
0: What?
2: Look, you want what was in that box, right?
1: Sure.
2: Then let me go after it.
1: What are you talking about?
2: You didn't go to the auction yourself to bid for the box, which means that you didn't want anybody to see you get it. All right. Whatever was in that box is important to you. But if you beat me up, you'll never find out. You see, I'm the only one who knows who had it.
1: Well, we could go to the Marchmont and find out.
2: Sure. But you wouldn't find anybody because there's nobody there now.
1: You're smart, huh? Yeah, smart.
2: It was a bluff. It had to be. But Conrad was afraid to call it. If he did, he wouldn't get what he wanted, he thought. He stared at me and then...
1: Okay, Holiday, I don't know how you found out how important this is, but evidently you did. All right? How much do you want?
2: What makes you think I want anything?
1: Are you kidding?
2: Okay. We'll decide that after I get what you want.
1: Bring the notebook and we'll talk it over.
2: It's a deal.
1: You won't be alone, Holiday. You'll have company all the way.
2: Oh, how nice. Jimmy has such a good face. You know, it'll do me a lot of good to be seen with him.
1: Yeah, if you don't come through, it could also do you a lot of harm.

0: Now back to Hot Box, another Box 13 adventure with Alan Ladd as Dan Holliday.
1: Well, I could have wound up the whole thing by telling Conrad about Ruth Cornwall, but I didn't want to drag her in unless she was going to double-cross me. Okay, there had to be a starting point. And for me, it was the hospital where the little guy who had bought the box was taken after his accident.
2: Well, I'm afraid you can't talk with him, Mr. Holliday. As a matter of fact, there was another man here yesterday, and he frightened our patient so badly that he had a relapse.
1: Oh. Doctor, what's your patient's name?
2: Ralph Sanders. He's an ex-convict. Just got out of prison a few days ago.
1: Oh. Okay, thanks, Doctor. Here's my name and phone number. If I can talk with him at any time, please call me, will you? So that was a dead end. Then I got the idea that the people at the auction rooms might be able to help.
2: Here it is, Mr. Holliday. That box was part of lot number 509.
1: What does that mean?
2: Well, lot 509 was in storage here. For a time, we received the money to pay for the storage, and then it stopped.
1: How long ago?
2: Oh, it must have been over 60 days. We hold goods that long and then offer them for sale to pay for the storage charges.
1: How long did you have this lot 509?
2: Well, let me look at the books. 4 years.
1: Oh. Do you know the name of the person who owned the goods?
2: James R. Conlon. At least that's the name on our books.
1: Did you make any attempt to locate this Conlon after the payments on storage stopped coming in?
2: Yes, we did, but we couldn't.
1: I see. Oh, one more question. Did you advertise a sale?
2: Oh, yes. We're bound to by law.
1: You advertise in the papers?
2: That's right.
1: Mm-hmm. Thanks very much. Well, there was one place to find out about James R. Conlon. The morgue of the Star Times. And what I found out began to slope the merry-go-round enough to let me see some of the things a little more clearly. Then at my apartment later in the day. Hello?
3: Mr. Holliday?
1: Yes, who's this?
3: This is Dr. Evans, City Hospital.
1: Oh, yes.
3: Sanders is conscious now.
1: Oh, fine.
3: But I'm afraid that he won't live. And since you were the only person who left his name, I thought you'd want to know.
1: May I see him?
3: Well, you haven't much time.
1: I'll be right there, Doctor. I saw the poor little guy. He was pathetically anxious to talk. He had been Conlon's cellmate in the penitentiary. And Conlon had talked. He had to talk to someone, tell about something he was saving up for when he got out. And it was Sanders he told about a teakwood box and what was in it. Never dreaming he'd die in prison before Sanders got out. Okay, now it was my turn. I went outside. Hello, Jimmy. Still playing tag with me?
4: What's the idea, Holliday?
1: Oh, I'm full of ideas. But the best one of all is, let's go to Conrad.
4: You got that book?
1: Not with me, pretty boy.
4: You want to get your head singed?
1: Look, we're going to Conrad right now.
4: Why, I ought to poke you.
1: You ought to, but you won't. Now, let's get going. If we stand here one more second, I'll let that notebook loose where it'll do the most good. Or the most harm. And that, Big Ears, depends on the point of view.
4: Why, I... Okay. Okay, but you're asking for trouble.
1: Fine. Let's go hunt for it, shall we?
5: Well, hello, Holliday. Glad to see you back.
1: You're an optimist, Conrad. Here, I brought your son back with me. Say hello to Papa, Jimmy.
5: What's this all about?
1: I just got tired of having Jimmy haunt him.
5: Jimmy, has he got it?
4: Yeah.
5: Where is it, Holliday?
1: I know.
5: With you?
1: No, don't be silly.
5: Jimmy, you let him get it and do a fade-out on you.
4: No, I didn't.
1: Oh, no, Jimmy was with me all the way, and a more gruesome companion no man could ask for.
5: Stop yapping.
1: Okay. A while ago, I talked with a little guy named Ralph Sanders.
5: Sanders? So?
1: He was Conlon's cellmate in prison.
5: Go on.
1: It seems Mr. Conlon had a notebook filled with a lot of details that would blow you and your nice bunch right out of the window.
5: Where is it?
1: As if I'd tell you. Now listen. You found out about the box because Sanders talked. The prison grapevine picked it up and it got to you. You wrote me. Wanted me to bid on the box and get it for you. The joke's on you, Conrad, because I didn't have the faintest idea what was in that box before today.
5: How long do you think you'll enjoy this big joke on me?
1: A long, long time. I'm walking out of here right now with no tail on me.
5: Yeah?
1: Uh-huh. Because if I don't show up where I'm supposed to in exactly 1 hour, that notebook goes to the police.
5: You're smart. We can make a deal.
1: Oh, no. Remember, I'm walking out of here. Oh, I forgot. I forgot. Good night, Jimmy. Well, his head's not very hard either, is it? Sure, I walked out all right, but I expected to feel my back pick up a few ounces of lead on the way. I didn't. I was very happy about that. Ah, there was still one more thing to clear up. Ruth Cornwall. If she had that notebook and Conrad found out about it, then I was out in the cold. I got to the Marchmont apartment as fast as I could because it could be that she was going to do a little business with Conrad herself. I got in, went to her apartment.
6: Yes? Oh.
1: Sorry, I couldn't wait to be invited in.
6: I told you not to come back here.
1: Yes, I know, but I'm back.
6: What do you want?
1: Last night you gave me a box. Now I want what was in it.
6: There was nothing in it.
1: Not even a notebook with some very startling things in it? About a certain Mr. Conrad and his gang?
6: So you found out about that?
1: Yeah, but in finding out, I put myself in a wonderful spot to get acquainted with a mortician.
6: All right, so you know. But what good will it do you?
1: What good will it do you?
6: That's no concern of yours.
1: Oh, yes, it is. Put yourself in my place. Conrad thinks I've got the notebook. He also knows who I am and where I live. Now, when he finds out I don't have the notebook and can't hold it over his head, he's going to get awfully, awfully rough with me.
6: That seems to be your problem, Mr. Holliday.
1: And you won't give me any help with it.
6: Why should I?
1: Fair question. I'll answer it. Because I don't think you want to see me get killed.
6: Look, I can't help you. Do you understand that? I can't help you at all.
1: Where's the book?
6: It's no use. I won't tell you. I won't tell you anything.
1: Anything? Why did you put that on the end?
6: Mr. Holliday, the last time you were here, I was at a disadvantage. Now, our positions are reversed. I think you'll leave now without giving me any more trouble.
1: All right. You ask for it. You'll get it.
6: What do you mean by that?
1: I did a lot of reading today, Miss Conlon.
6: No. No, don't call me that. You don't know that. You can't know that. No.
1: It was a throw in the dark, but it hit where I wanted it to. The clippings on Conlon mentioned something about a daughter. Not much. But enough to give me a hint that Ruth Cornwall and Ruth Conlon were the same. I watched her for a few seconds and then...
6: All right. I'm Ruth Conlon. Are you satisfied now?
1: Not quite. What I said before still goes. Do you want me to get killed?
6: No. No, of course not.
1: And what are you doing with that notebook?
6: Well, if I tell you, what will you do?
1: That depends on what you tell me.
6: All right. I'll tell you. My father died in prison. No one knows I'm his daughter. No one. For 4 years, I lived under another name, waiting for him to come home, waiting to help him get even with Conrad and the men who sent him to prison. Sure, he could have told things at his trial. He knew he'd been double-crossed. But he wanted to wait.
1: And now?
6: And now I don't know.
1: What don't you know?
6: I'm going to get married. You see, I didn't count on falling in love at 35. Falling in love with Tommy.
1: Oh, he was the man who came here last night after I left.
6: Yes. I had to get that notebook. Because if someone else got hold of it, all the old scandal would be raked up again. People would find out who I was, that my father died in prison. Tommy would find out.
1: I see.
6: I waited a long time to get even with Conrad, but now I don't want to because of Tommy. Oh, don't you see? I can't let anyone else have that notebook. I want a chance to live like anyone else, like you or a million other people.
1: Yes, I see.
6: So, Now what'll you do?
1: I can't do a thing, Miss Conlon. It's your problem now.
6: Mine.
1: That's right. You can destroy that book and let Conrad go along his merry way. You can forget your father.
6: He's dead. Whatever happens to Conrad now won't help him.
1: That's true. But leave us out of it. If you let a man like Conrad go free when you could put him where he belongs, that wouldn't be any good, would it?
6: Oh, please, please stop it.
1: And maybe something you've never thought about, but...
6: What?
1: Someday your Tommy might find out.
6: Oh, no.
1: You've got nothing to be ashamed of. It wasn't you. It was your father. Why don't you start with a clean page? If this Tommy's a right guy, he'll understand. Well, Miss Conlon?

0: Hello, Tommy. Darling, I want you to come over right away. There's something we've got to talk over. All right, dear.
1: I'll give 10 to 1 on Tommy, Ruth.

0: expose of notorious racketeer after 5 years. Dead man's notebook.
1: Forget that, Susie. Turn to the society page.
0: Oh, thanks. Here.
1: Now, read that.
0: Mr. and Mrs. Tommy Gibson leave for Bahamas on honeymoon. Gee, the Bahamas. You must feel just like stupid, Mr. Holliday.
1: The word is Cupid, Susie. And I'm dressed differently.
0: Mr. Holliday.
1: Good night, Susie.
2: 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Original music is composed and conducted by Rudy Schrager. The part of Susie is played by Sylvia Picker. Production is supervised by Vern Karstensen. This is a Mayfair production from Hollywood. 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
2: Miss, will you bring me those papers?
3: Yes, Mr. Devons.
4: Which one of you is William Devons?
2: Right here. What can I do for you?
5: We want you, Devons.
2: Huh?
5: Drop that ledger and get your hat.
4: I've got you all covered. Stand up against the wall.
3: Oh, they've got
2: that, son. Let go of me. What do you mean, barging into my office?
4: Do as you're told. The White Legion wants you, Devons, and we go in wherever we have business. Move.
2: Why, you? Shut up. Now, the rest of you stand back. We're the White Legion, and Mr. Devons is going to learn a lesson he'll never forget.
6: The prisoner, William Devons, has confessed his part in a conspiracy against the sacred institutions of the White Legion. We give him to the All High Commander.
7: Let the accused know his fate.
8: Have you anything to say, Devons?
9: I plead with you, don't kill me. I've got a wife and children.
8: Silence!
9: Ah, please, let me go.
8: Give him another taste of the whip. Ah! That's better. Now secure the prisoner and send him over the trapdoor.
9: Don't.
8: Open the trap.

0: Glad to find you in, Margot, and up. How about a little shopping with me this morning?
1: I'd love it, Lamont. But isn't 10 o'clock a trifle early for you?
0: Not this morning, at any rate. I've already paid a call on Commissioner Weston on my way over. Poor man's up to his neck, as usual.
1: What's the trouble now?
0: Well, he's got quite a few things on his mind, one of them being William Devons.
1: William Devons? Isn't he the chief of the Bureau of Markets?
0: He was. But this morning, his body was found far out at sea, bound hand and foot, and apparently thrown from a ship.
1: Oh.
0: Peculiarly atrocious murder.
1: Good heavens, Lamont. Any clues?
0: So far, none. Another thing bothering the commissioner is the matter of this White Legion.
1: The White Legion?
0: Yes. It's a band of men calling themselves Avengers of Injustice, who are taking the law into their own hands, terrorizing, assaulting, and abducting, often in broad daylight and in the most unexpected places.
1: That's strange. I haven't seen anything about it in the papers.
0: So far, it's been kept out of the papers. But in spite of that, enough has gotten out so that demands are being made of Weston that something be done immediately.
1: Poor Commissioner Weston. He seems to have his hands full.
0: And on top of all that, young Alton Parker's life has been threatened. He's the assistant district attorney, you know.
1: His life threatened? Why?
0: Well, Parker's prosecuting a case against Red Collins, the gangster accused of killing Boss Houseman a couple of months ago. The trial comes up this week. Well, it's all sinister politics, I suppose. Weston seemed to think the White Legion was mixed up in that, too.
1: Then the White Legion has some connection with politics?
0: It's possible. However, if we're going to start suspecting people, we could begin at the top of the City Hall crowd and go to the bottom. It's Weston's problem, not ours. Want to go shopping with me?
1: Why not? What are we going for?
0: Oh, a little exercise and a few shirts. Come along.
2: Embroidery the next aisle over, madam.
3: Look, darling, don't you think this airplane luggage is just the thing for our trip south?
4: Oh, it's nice, dear, but I can't seem to enthuse about this trip somehow, Alton. We've planned so many times before, and now this latest development. Oh, I'm terribly worried, dear.
3: Oh, now, please, Helen. District attorneys are always getting threatening letters. They don't mean a thing.
4: Yes, but...
3: And Mr. Lawrence promised just as soon as this Red Collins case is finished, I can pack up and go. We start trial tomorrow. Can't last more than a week.
4: I know. I'm sorry to be so silent, but... Alton!
3: What's the matter, dear?
4: Those two men I saw when we came in the store, they're coming this way.
3: Oh, Helen, please don't let your imagination...
5: Parker, there's a gun in my pocket. Shut up and come with us.
6: You keep your mouth shut, Mrs. Parker, and stand right here.
3: What are you trying to do?
5: The White Legion wants to ask you some questions, Parker.
3: Is that so? Well, take this.
4: Stop it! Stop it!
6: All right, stand back, the lobby. This is an arrest.
5: Drag him out, Pete. Get back there. We're off.
7: He arrested somebody.
6: Must be his wife. Say she's fainted. Look out, that's
7: you. Will you please clear the aisle, please?
6: Keep your aisle clear, please. They put that guy in the car and drove off with him. The cop at the corner went after him.
7: Oh, will somebody please look after her? I'd better phone the police.
1: Yes, I'll take care of her.
0: Is she all right, Margot?
1: I think so, Lamont. Just fainted.
8: I beg your pardon. This must be her husband's briefcase. Papers. Cut it all over. I'll pick him up.
4: Here. Alton.
0: Let me help you.
4: Alton. Oh, my husband. Save him.
1: There now.
4: Save him.
1: They've notified the police. Who is your husband?
4: He's the assistant district attorney, Alton Parker.
1: Alton Parker?
4: Those men who took them away. They're from the White Legion. I heard them say it. Oh, please.
8: Will you come to the first aid room, madam? They're sending over detectives.
4: Oh, yes. Please, I... Oh, I feel so weak.
8: Well, excuse me, Mrs. Parker. I'm Hartley Clays, owner and publisher of the Globe. Is this your husband's briefcase?
4: Yes.
8: Well,
4: yes,
8: I'll be very glad to deliver it to the district attorney's office, if you say so. There may be valuable papers, you know.
4: Oh, yes, if you will, please. Thank you, Mr. Clays.
8: Now, if you come right this way, please, Mrs. Parker.
4: Thanks.
9: Excuse me, Mr. Clays.
8: Oh, who are you?
9: My name is
8: Mark. Oh, well, what do you make of this?
9: If what she says is true, it's more of the White Legion's handiwork.
8: Oh, you think so?
9: I understand they were mixed up in the murder of Boss Houseman.
8: Oh, that's pure hearsay. There was no real evidence.
9: Still, Red Collins is going to trial for shooting Boss Houseman, and Alton Parker is slated to prosecute. It all hangs together, doesn't it?
8: Well, I suppose so. Anyway, I intend to take this matter up editorially in my paper this very afternoon. The Globe has kept away from the White Legion up to now. So much politics mixed up in it, you know.
9: Yes, I know.
8: Yes, but this is terrible. I'll see what Commissioner Weston is doing about it. Well, I must go along now.
10: Oh, wait, let me see.
8: Is that paper on the floor out of this briefcase?
9: Yes. No. It's been nothing but a sales folder. Special today. White goods sale.
8: Oh, yes, I see. Well, I'll get this briefcase down to the district attorney's office. Glad to have met you, sir.
9: Very glad to have met you, Mr. Clays. Oh, there you are, Margot. Sure right now?
1: Yes, it's suffering from sharp, poor woman. Oh, this is an outrage, Lamont. You ought to do something. The Shadow ought to do something.
9: I imagine you're right.
1: Where did you get those papers?
9: I think they fell out of Alton Parker's briefcase, and they're rather important, I believe. You see the title on them?
1: Yes.
9: Evidence, the State versus Red Collins.
1: But why are you... Oh, I'm beginning to see.
9: Yes. The Shadow is doing something about the White Legion, Margot. What's more, I expect to have a very busy afternoon.
8: The message from the commander, isn't it?
10: Yeah, I've got it, Mr. Clays. S U N M A R 2011. There you are, sir. I'll put it on your desk.
8: Thank you. See who that is at the door.
10: Yes, sir.
11: Mr. Clay. Right, here. I'll take it. Thank you.
10: A telegram for you, Mr. Clay.
8: Telegram? What can this mean? Oh, yes. Congratulations on your splendid editorial in this afternoon's Globe. It was almost convincing.
10: What?
8: Signed, The Shadow.
10: What? The Shadow?
8: Stop trembling, you fool.
10: What if The Shadow is after us?
8: We'll take care of The Shadow just as we take care of the rest of them. He can't bluff me.
10: Wait. The door's opening.
12: Pardon the intrusion, Mr. Clay's.
8: Who is that? Who speaks?
12: I am the one they call The Shadow.
10: He's here, in this room.
8: I've heard of you and your tricks, Shadow. Where are you?
12: Here, in the shadows. But don't be alarmed because you can't see me. I've only come for a short visit, Mr. Clay's.
8: Why honor me with your presence?
12: As a newspaper editor, I thought you might like to hear the news.
8: What news?
12: The White Legion is about to be exposed.
8: The White Legion? Exposed?
12: I presume you'll want to run an extra on that.
8: Why, yes, of course. I'm sure I'll be very pleased. The fair-minded citizens of this city and state can force an expose of that organization.
12: You sound like your own editorials, Mr. Clay's.
8: If you're insinuating that I have some connection with the White Legion, you're very much mistaken.
12: I never insinuate, Mr. Clay's. I simply wanted to keep you posted. The next time you hear my voice, Clay's, be ready to run your extras. It will be the signal that the White Legion is doomed.
13: Before The Shadow continues its adventure, I want to give you a message from Blue Coal dealers throughout the country. 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So take a tip from Blue Coal families, and for better, more economical heat, switch to Blue Coal tomorrow. 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

0: Let me see those notes, Margot.
1: What makes you think Hartnett Plays is mixed up with this White Legion, Lamont?
0: A little deductive reasoning, Margot. I've noticed that since this White Legion stuff has broken the papers, Clay's paper, The Globe, has been deliberately playing it down. Clay's editorial policy seems to be that the atrocities of the White Legion have been greatly exaggerated.
1: It does sound peculiar.
0: Exactly. Clay seemed rather confused when I appeared to him this afternoon as the Shadow. Let me clean up matters.
1: What have you got there?
0: It's a copy I made of a memorandum that was on Clay's desk.
1: Let's see. Oh, what in the world does it mean, these two words? Convocation, water chapel. Then this string of letters and numbers. S-U-N-M-A-R-2-O-1-1. Doesn't make sense.
0: Yes, it does. S-U-N is Sunday. M-A-R is March.
1: Yes.
0: And then 20 and 11, Convocation Water Chapel, Sunday, March 20th at 11.
1: But that's today.
0: Yes, probably at 11 tonight. And I have an idea that the Water Chapel is the place where they're holding Alton Parker prisoner. We're going to find out. Bring the car and meet me in the block next to Clay's house at 8 o'clock, Margot.
1: Yes.
0: If Clay's is going to that meeting, we'll follow him. Slow down, Margot. I don't want to get too close to Hartley Clay's car.
1: It's fog rolling in. We'll be lucky if we don't lose them entirely. Can you see their car through the field glasses, Lamont?
0: Yes, it's turned down that side road toward the bay. There's a small shack on the edge of the water. The fog's getting heavier. Makes it hard to see.
1: That shack must be the place they call the water chapel.
0: Yes. Apparently right on the edge of the channel. It goes out to sea. Better stop here, Margot. Let's get out.
1: All right, Lamont. There's a small inlet here.
0: Yes.
1: We can see better now.
0: That fog doesn't get any thicker. There's a motorboat tied up the wharf. Three cars parked nearby. Wait. Clay's and the man with him are getting out. They're going toward the shack.
1: I don't see any light in the place.
0: Someone's opening the door. Yes, there's a figure dressed in a long white robe and a mask with a white cap on his head.
1: Oh.
0: They've gone inside. Blush. That fog is getting so thick I can't see the place any longer.
1: What are you going to do now?
0: Somehow I've got to get out there. And I'd just as soon not go by the front door.
1: Oh, look, Lamont. This old rowboat lying in the inlet.
0: Good idea, Margot. There seems to be only one oar, but I can paddle with that. This inlet apparently leads down into the channel.
1: Oh, Lamont, please be careful. There's a terrible current rushing out to sea, and in that fog you won't be able to see anything.
0: Oh, I'll be all right, but if you don't hear from me by 6 o'clock in the morning, get in touch with Commissioner Weston. Give him the location of this place and warn him to bring a few men with him.
1: Yes.
0: If I get what I expect, I won't need him.
1: What do you expect to get?
0: Enough evidence to wipe out the White Legion from top to bottom.
2: All right, Parker, get yourself ready to meet the judgment of the White Legion.
3: What judgment?
2: The judgment of death. I'll be back for you in a minute.
3: Judgment of death.
4: Alton Parker.
3: Who? Who's that?
4: Quiet. I am the Shadow. I've come to help you.
3: The Shadow?
4: Keep your chin up and do what they tell you. We'll see this through. Careful.
2: Step out, Parker, and follow me.
5: All right. All right.
6: This meeting of the comrades of the White Legion will come to order. First defender, present the accused.
2: The accused stands before you, all High Commander.
6: First recorder,
7: the prisoner, Alton Parker, having committed acts against the order of the White Legion, acts that we consider detrimental to the good of our city, we have signed his order of punishment. With the consent of the comrades, we give him into your hands.
8: Let the accused know his fate.
6: Alton Parker, have you anything to say?
7: Yes, yes I have. I was to have prosecuted a murderer tomorrow, a man known as Red Collins, who by your help and instigation killed Al Hausman, your political rival. It's common knowledge that this White Legion of yours sides with the party in power at City Hall, and all your sanctimonious chatter about the good of our city doesn't fool anybody. Prosecuting criminals is my job. And if that prosecution endangers the lives and reputations of one political clique or another, it's no concern of mine.
6: Cut it short, Parker. You have one more minute.
7: I know why you're getting rid of me. Because your White Legion is mixed up in the worst scandal this state has ever known. And I know what that scandal is. If you, with your robes and masks, knew what that scandal is, you wouldn't be members of this gang. You'd ask your leaders what kind of money-grafting racket they're running. Ask him, the one that sits there on his mock throne.
9: Who tore off my mask?
5: You fools, get back.
9: Here it is, Commander. The strap broke.
5: Odd. I could have sworn I saw someone tear it. Come to order, men. Stand the accused over the trap. You are sentenced to die, Alton Parker.
7: You will pay for this, all of you. There's a power beyond your reach that'll make you pay.
9: If you mean the shadow, when the time comes, we'll deal with the shadow in a way he won't forget.
5: Silence! Stand ready at the trap.
9: Give me that rope. I want to dispose of Mr. Parker myself. Ready?
10: The trap is ready.
9: Good! In another half hour, Alton Parker's body will be far at sea. The vengeance of the White Legion is now completed. We've called the Shadow's bluff.
11: Commissioner Weston speaking.
4: Good morning, Commissioner.
11: Oh, it's you, Shadow.
4: This morning they're bringing Red Collins to trial for the murder of Boss Houseman.
11: You think I don't know
4: about... Wait, Commissioner, this is urgent. When the trial starts, have a man stationed at each entrance to the courtroom. Don't let anyone in or out without your authority, and wait yourself by the main entrance. I think you'll have a surprise.
11: What's the idea? I'll do it if you tell me what...
4: I can't tell you anything more now, Commissioner, except this. If you don't do it, you'll regret it the rest of your life.
11: Well, I don't know what you're planning, but it better be good.
4: Oh, it'll be good, Commissioner. I'll promise you that. It'll be good.
12: Order, order in the court.
13: Your Honor, I request that this man who calls himself Red Collins be reprimanded for his insults to me, the district attorney.
5: Proceed with the case, please.
13: Very well. Collins. Who paid you to murder Boss Houseman?
12: Defense objects, Your Honor.
5: Objection sustained.
13: All right, Your Honor. Perhaps you'll answer this question, Collins. Were you ever a member of the White Legion?
10: I was not. I told you that once before already.
12: Defense requests that the prosecutor stick to the case in hand. The murder of Al Houseman.
13: The case in hand, as the defense and everybody else knows, goes far beyond the prosecution of this gangster.
12: Why, that's... Order!
13: I intend to prove, Your Honor, that this man Collins killed Al Houseman. But that Collins acted under the instructions of the notorious gang known as the White Legion. The same gang who caused the mysterious disappearance of my able assistant, Mr. Alton Parker.
5: Confine yourself to the case at hand.
12: The district attorney seems to have some trouble doing that.
13: Yeah. Look at this note, Collins. Do you deny sending that to Houseman the day before he was killed?
10: Sure. I wrote the letter and sent it to him. I told you that once already, too.
13: Why? Why did you write him such a threatening letter?
10: To scare him into paying me the money he owed me. That's why. I told you that once, too.
4: Mr. Collins is lying.
10: Hey, who's that?
4: He can neither read nor write.
13: Who is speaking? I demand that he identify himself.
5: Is there someone in this courtroom who wishes to be sworn as a witness? Where are you? Who are you?
4: I am the Shadow, Judge Rusko. I have some unsworn testimony that may interest you. The men who paid Red Collins to commit murder are in this room. They are the leaders of the White Legion. They have secretly milked the city treasury of over $10 million in the past 3 years. Their hands are red with blood.
13: I protest at this ridiculous procedure.
4: One of those men is sitting here in this courtroom. His name has been honored in the past. But he is a murderer.
5: Silence, I tell
13: you. Who is it? Tell us who it is.
4: His name is Hartney Clays.
13: Hartney Clays.
4: A sanctimonious crusading editor who used his influence and position to learn the movements of the law and keep suspicion away from himself.
5: What do you know about that? If there is any further disturbance, I will order the courtroom clear.
9: Judge Rusko.
5: Yes, Mr.
9: I insist this part be concluded. If this shadow accuses me, let him present evidence.
4: The evidence is ready.
12: Order, order.
5: You are making a fuss of this court of justice, whoever you are. If you don't stop, I will suspend the hearing.
13: No, let the shadow talk.
14: Yes,
4: I have talked enough. I now call your attention to the young man who is just entering the door with Commissioner Weston.
13: Parker. It's Alton Parker! It's Parker! The assistant district attorney that disappeared!
12: I demand the suspension of this trial!
10: No! This trial won't be suspended until I present the evidence for conviction. You couldn't find that evidence, could you, Mr. Clays?
12: It wasn't in my briefcase. Killing me wouldn't have destroyed it, because it's right here. After I was kidnapped in the store, these papers were sent to Commissioner Weston. Enough evidence to send Red Collins to the electric chair, to put an end forever to this murdering gang of hypocrites who call themselves the White Legion. I order the arrest of Hartney Clay.
14: Commissioner Weston. Right here, Mr. Parker. Stick out your hands, Clay.
5: You realize what you're doing?
14: Yes, I'm slipping a pair of handcuffs on you, mister. You'll be locked up and charged with the murder of William Devons, among others.
13: Go to it, Parker! Run out the rat!
12: Yes,
13: boy,
12: get him out!
13: I'll relinquish the bench.
12: Just a moment, sir. Now I move a suspension for the presentment of new charges to the grand jury. Those charges will show that the city funds have been tampered with. They will name the six leaders of the White Legion, including its all-high commander, the brains and moving force of its murderous atrocities. The man who sits on the bench at this moment, Judge Matthew Rutko.
15: Here we are, all of you. The doors are guarded. Sergeant,
14: anyone here?
15: Sergeant, have your man place Judge Rutko under arrest.
14: Yes, sir. And all four men at the defense table.
12: Right. Quiet, please. Quiet. Quiet. There's one thing more. I want to pay this public tribute to the one who, more than any other, is responsible for this triumph of justice. The one who calls himself the Shadow.
4: My fellow citizens, I thank you. But let me remain a voice. A voice that wakes the guilty conscience, brings terror to the wrongdoer, and comfort to the oppressed. Know me only as the Shadow.
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17: 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Now, this condition should not exist in any home. There can always be an unlimited supply of hot water when you heat it with the efficient and up-to-date hot water tank heaters that manufacturers are turning out today. 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Their cost is trifling, even when installed with automatic draft regulators, which make their operation semi-automatic. They guarantee a generous supply of really hot water at a cost of about one-third present gas bills. I suggest that you ask your Blue Coal dealer about this hot water heating equipment. He'll be very glad to quote a price on the size best suited to your requirements.
16: Thank you, Mr. Barclay. And now, ladies and gentlemen, that interesting message we promised you. The part of Lamont Cranston and the Shadow has been played by one of the most distinguished figures in the theater today, Mr. Orson Welles, famous for his production of Shakespeare in Modern Dress, a director of the Mercury Theater, producer of Broadway hits like Julius Caesar and The Shoemaker's Holiday. Mr. Welles, still a very young man, is making for himself a unique place in the field of dramatic art. We have been indeed fortunate in having Mr. Welles on our Shadow program. Now, I know all of you would like to hear a few words from Mr. Welles.
0: Good evening, ladies and gentlemen. Words can hardly express my great enjoyment in doing this program for you. And now, before I leave you, I want to thank our sponsors, Blue Coal, for giving me the opportunity of doing this show. I want to thank our cast for the wonderful work they've done throughout our entire season. And above all, I want to thank you, our listeners, for your loyalty. We all hope you've enjoyed listening to the shows as much as we have playing them. You know, in the theater, we can see our audience. We're able to tell how well we're received by the applause we get. But unfortunately, we have no way of knowing how much you've enjoyed us over the air.
1: Wait, Orson. May I make a suggestion?
0: I certainly, Agnes Moorhead, or should I say Margot Lane.
1: There is a way. If you've enjoyed this program and would like to let Mr. Welles and all of us know about it, simply phone your nearest Blue Coal dealer and tell him so tomorrow morning. Tell him how much you've enjoyed the adventures of the Shadow.
0: A very fine idea, Agnes. And now, ladies and gentlemen, good night and goodbye.
16: Thank you, Mr. Welles. And let's all take Agnes Moorhead's suggestion and give the cast the volume of applause they deserve. Phone your nearest Blue Coal dealer tomorrow morning. Tell him how much you've enjoyed the adventures of the Shadow. and that you'd like the shadow programs to resume again in the fall. You have just heard a dramatized version of one of the many copyrighted stories which appear in the Shadow magazine. All the characters and all the persons named are fictitious. Any similarity to persons living or dead is purely coincidental.
18: As you sow evil, so shall you reap evil. Crime does not pay. The shadow knows.

0: In the name of the law, we bring you another of the thrilling stories in this exciting series, taken from actual police case files.
1: Begins on a perfect 4th of July morning in Fort Smith, Arkansas, as a happy family prepares for a picnic to the accompaniment of sputtering firecrackers.
2: Joe, stop shooting off those firecrackers and come and help me.
3: Now what do you want, Julia?
2: Bring those chicken and that ham out here on the porch where I can pack them in the basket.
3: All right, Julia, I'm bringing them. Oh, gosh, I hate these 4th of July picnics.
2: Like a bear hates honey, you hate them. Now put those fried chickens here on the bench.
3: Those chickens look good enough to eat.
2: Land sakes, what do you think of frying them for? Now, Mary and the others will be here any minute. We've got to hurry if we want to get to Big Clear Creek in time for dinner. What with the crowds on the road and all.
3: Oh, gosh, Julia, I'd rather eat my victuals here at home on the porch. Sit out where the ants begin.
2: That's what you all would say, Joe Barrett. But we couldn't keep you away from a picnic unless we put you in a straitjacket.
3: Just a fugitive from a picnic, that's me. Well, here you are. Here's the ham.
2: Ham.
3: And the cheese. Mm-hmm. And the jelly. And the coffee. And the... Hey, where's the tomatoes?
2: In your hand, Joe, as usual. Rack them up in wax paper. Mary just loves nice ripe tomatoes.
3: Oh, say, how about me? Mary won't even think about food today. The gal's in love.
2: Isn't it grand? Just think, Mary and Harry engaged. I've known them ever since they were babies. Mary's a mighty fine girl.
3: Sure, and Harry's a fine young man, but... Oh, Julia, Mary's so young. She's only 15, and to think of marrying, why...
2: Well, Mary's older in her ways than most girls are 15. I'm glad she's marrying a good boy like Harry
3: did. Where are my hard-boiled eggs?
2: Now you know you shouldn't eat them. You can make out with chicken and ham and chocolate cake.
3: Oh, shucks, you can't have a picnic without hard-boiled eggs. You know how I like them. Oh, no, Julia, you know I like them...
2: Here come Mary and Harry now.
3: Well, there they be, and they got Ellis and Roy with them. Why do you know? Hiya there.
4: Well, well, well. So glad to see y'all.
2: Oh, Mary, you look pretty.
5: Darling, as usual. Can I help you, Julia?
2: No, thanks, Mary. Maybe you can at the picnic.
5: All right.
2: Sit down a minute, won't y'all?
3: Yeah. Sit down and rest your wraps a minute. I'll shake you up a cocktail. How about it, Harry?
6: Well, whatever the others say goes for me.
7: So, mix us up one. Sure. Why, the 4th of July only comes once a year. What do you say, Alan?
8: Get her, Ron. We all live once. Yes, shake it up, Joe. The Victor Mary, the bride-to-be, and to Harry.
3: Yeah. Put one thing in the ceremony, Harry. Hard-boiled eggs on picnics or no wedding.
6: Thank you, Joe. I'll sure see to that.
3: Well, here
6: you
3: are, boys. Now, drink up. Here's to a pretty bride. Thank
6: you. I'm so glad she's mine. Here's Joe. Now the hands.
8: Hey, Dusty, I hear you.
7: It's that motorcycle-riding fool brother of yours, Harry.
6: Best brother in the state of Arkansas.
3: Oh, I got the drink ready. Come on, Dusty, just in time.
9: Dusty on the spot, Dusty. Yeah. Hello, everybody.
10: Thanks, Joe.
8: Drink to the bride, Dusty.
10: You bet. Here's to my brother's girl, the sweetest girl in the state of Arkansas.
5: Oh, thank you, Dusty. I'm happy today.
10: Fine. Come on, folks. Let's drink up quick and get on the road.
2: All right, folks, we all ready? Yeah. Let's get in the car. Joe, you take the basket. Yeah. Mary, you bring the glasses. Yeah. And Alice, you look after the basket.
10: Yeah, wait a minute. Anybody want to ride in the back of my motorcycle?
8: Oh, not today, Dusty. You got the wrong girl.
10: All right. Well, just for that, you'll have to eat my dust right up to Big Clear Creek.
3: Boy, hey, Julia, what about my hard-boiled egg?

0: Oh, Mary, it's wonderful to have you out here in the country, all alone.
1: Well, the world seems to have stopped today, Harry. No time, no anything. Just you and me.
0: And the flowers looking their prettiest. And all for you, Mary. Oh, you're lovely.
1: Oh, Harry, look at the water. Doesn't it look cool?
0: Uh-huh.
1: Oh, gee, it's so warm now. I wish I were in it. What's the 4th of July without a swim?
0: Oh, you're such a kid, Mary.
1: I wish I had my bathing suit. I'd duck right in that water.
0: Mary, you're so impulsive. Sometimes I get scared.
1: Oh, scared of what?
0: Scared something will happen before we get married. Oh, Mary, kiss me. Hold me. Then I'll be sure you're really here.
1: There. Does that convince you?
0: Oh, it sure does, honey.
2: Harry!
1: Oh, that's me,
2: Barrett. Harry!
0: Yes, Mrs. Barrett?
2: Will you and Mary take this bucket and get some water?
0: Sure will.
1: Yes, we're glad to. My, hasn't it turned hot?
0: Yeah, Mary was talking about a swim.
2: Don't be too long. Joe's yelling for his victuals already. I brought him some eggs, and I'll be boiling them as soon as I get that water. Else he'll never stop talking.
3: Wait, Harry! Wait, Mary! Wait for me!
1: I'll wait, Alice. I'll wait here for Alice, Harry. You get the water for Julie yourself.
0: Oh, all right. See you later, honey.
1: All right.
4: Well, thanks for waiting, Mary. Oh, isn't it hot? Well, I wish we could go in bathing.
1: Well, why can't we?
4: Well, we didn't bring any suit.
1: Oh.

0: creek. You coming along?
1: Not me. I'm not that good a fish.
0: Well, you mind if I swim up around the bend?
1: No. I'll thank you.
0: All right, Alice.
1: See you later.

0: Why, Harry, you aren't eating a thing. And I fried this chicken especially for you.
1: Julia, I'm just waiting till Mary gets back. I wonder why she and Alice are so long.
2: Just imagine a man not able to eat because his gal, ain't he? Pass a ham, please. Wait till you've been married as long as Julia and me, Harry. You won't lose your appetite easy. Ham, please.
1: Here's the ham.
2: Thanks, Dusty.
1: I suppose I am foolish. This chicken is good, Julia.
2: Boy, is it. Hey, and you'd better hurry up on your share, Harry. Dusty won't leave anything. He's pitching it in just like it was hay.
3: Sure, Roy. My brother's lost his appetite, but nothing's the matter with mine.
0: Oh, my. I wish we'd waited for Mary and Alice. Seems kind of unsociable, like, to start dinner without them.
2: Unsociable, my eye. We waited half hour. That's one thing I like about a picnic. All the house rules don't hold.
1: I wonder where Mary and Alice are. I think I'd better go hunt them.
3: Oh, they're all right, Harry. There's a dozen paths from the creek down here. You might miss them. Don't be so nervous.
1: All right, Dusty, but...
0: Why,
1: know,
0: there's
1: all...
0: Alice now. Alice! Alice! Tell Mary to hurry.
4: Mary?
0: Why,
4: it's Mary here?
1: No, Alice. Where'd you leave Mary?
4: Why, she must be here. She left me long ago. Said she was coming right back. Oh!
1: Where'd you leave her?
4: She... I didn't leave her. She left me. We were swimming.
3: What? Swimming?
4: Yes, it was so hot, we went in our steppings.
0: Land safe.
4: While we were in, Mary started swimming up the creek. I waited a while, got dressed, and walked through the woods. I thought...
3: Where are you going, Harry?
1: I'm going to hunt Mary. Something may have happened to her.
3: Well, Harry, wait a minute. I'll go with you. We'll find her. Oh, we'll find her, Harry. No, don't worry about her.
5: I'm going with you, too, Harry.
6: Yeah, me, too.
0: I'm coming

0: Dusty, I'm sure Mary's drowned. I'm sure of it.
1: No, no, Harry. Now, don't take on so. We'll find her. She's all right.
0: No, no, I'm sure she's drowned. You and I searched both sides of the creek. Joe and Roy are beating the woods.
1: Look, suppose she fell asleep. Oh, she's playing a joke on us. Well, Mary is
2: Harry,
1: full of jokes.
2: Harry!
0: Yes, Roy? What is it? I'm coming. What is it, Roy?
3: Look. Look by that rock.
0: Mary's clothes. It's a dress. Poor kid, she's drowned.
3: And here's her slippers and a slip.
0: Oh, she's been drowned. I know she has. Call the police. Call the police. Oh, Mary, Mary.
3: I'll go call the sheriff's office, Dusty. You stay here and do what you can for her.
1: Sure, sure, I will, Roy. No, no, Harry, we'll find her. She'll be all right.
0: Oh, I knew it. Something told me.
1: Ah, you know Mary. Always up to something. We'll find her. We'll find her, sure. Let's look along the creek here.
0: Oh, Mary. Mary.

0: Mom, it's pretty here. Look at that creek and the big rocks in it, Mom.
1: Yes, Otto. The water is lovely. This is called Big Clear Creek. The water comes way down from the Ozarks.
0: The Ozarks?
1: Mm-hmm.
0: Gee, I thought I would only read about them in books. Mom, I'm sure glad we could leave New York and have our vacation here.
1: Vacation, Otto. It was good of your father to send us here, all this distance to Arkansas for a visit.
0: Look, Mom. Look at that rock around the bend.
1: Which rock? Oh, I see now. The one where the girl is taking a sunbath.
0: Well, she can't be taking a sunbath, Mom. Her head's in the water.
1: Why, son...

0: That is strange.
1: Her feet are in the water on the other side, too.
0: Yes, and her arm flung up that way.
1: Oh, Mom, she ain't got hardly any clothes on.
0: But she has on her underwear. Let's walk out in the creek on these rocks.
1: Gee, Mom, what's the matter? You look pale.
0: Otto, she's dead.
1: Mom.
0: She's dead.
1: Mom, I don't want to see her anymore.
0: Otto, don't look. Don't look, son. Oh, the poor girl.
1: Help! Help! Help! Help!
2: What is it? What's the matter there?
1: Come quick. The girl's dead. She's dead.
3: Mary. Oh, my darling. What have they done to you? Oh, Mary.
0: Look. Her head. Oh, someone has beaten her. Oh,
4: after 2 days, Mary. We find this. I'm sorry, Harry. Here, wrap this raincoat around her. I'll help you carry her ashore.
3: No, I'll carry her alone. Give me the raincoat. I'll take her in my arms. I'll carry her. Oh, Mary.
1: Oh, Mother.
3: Mary, my darling. My poor Mary. Why did they do this to you? Why?

0: Sheriff, the coroner's jury isn't satisfied that Mary Mehal was drowned.
1: Oh, neither am I, O'Neill. Accidental death when the girl's body was found on a rock 6 inches out of water.
0: There isn't enough current in Big Clear Creek at that spot to fling a body up on a rock that high, Sheriff.
1: That's my idea, O'Neill. How far down the creek did they find her?
0: 400 yards downstream from where she was last seen bathing. The current isn't that strong.
1: Oh, you bet it's not. She was carried there.
0: What does the coroner say?
1: Well, he says the poor girl's neck was broken at the third vertebrae.
0: She could have been diving.
1: Nah. It was from a terrific blow with a club or a rock. It crushed her spine. That girl was dead when she was put on the rocks.
0: Was there any water in her lungs?
1: None. O'Neill, you're going to earn your money as deputy now. This is murder.
0: Sheriff, I'm ready. I saw the body.
1: Yes, you saw the body. The girl was only 15. Beautiful, happy, a bride-to-be.
0: I know. That's what makes it more horrible. Just a child and yet a woman.
1: O'Neill, I want you to get together all the people who were on that picnic.
0: All right, Sheriff. You don't suspect any one of them, do you? They were all Mary Mehal's friends.
1: Well, friend or no friend, one of them could have murdered Mary Mehal.

0: get this over with as soon as possible.
1: Oh, yeah. Is everybody present, O'Neill?
2: Yes, Sheriff. Here are your picnickers. All of them.
1: Now, folks, you know what we're here for, I reckon. A girl was murdered, one of your party. I'm going to find out how it happened and who did it.
3: I'm sure we're all anxious to help you, Sheriff, but I think you're barking up the wrong tree. We were all together when this thing happened.
1: You all were the last to see Mary Mayhaw alive. That's why you're here. Now, have any of you anything to tell me, or must I do the talking?
4: Oh, not sure. Sure.
1: How can we tell you? We were all together. You know. So that's it, eh? All right, then I'll do some questioning. Which of you saw her alive last?
5: I did. I guess I was in swimming with her.
6: Tell us the whole story.
5: Well, it was warm, so Mary and I went in. Mary swam around the bend, and after a while, I dressed and came back. That's all I know, I guess.
1: The last time you saw Mary, then, was when she swam around the bend.
5: Yes, that's the last time.
1: What did you do then?
5: Well, I went back to the crowd. They were eating.
1: And?
5: And then they asked me where Mary was. I told them what I told you.
1: Yes, yes, I know. Miss Gray, Mr. Guilford here is your friend, isn't he?
5: Roy? Sure, he's my friend. I've known him for years.
1: Then why didn't you go in swimming with him?
5: With Roy? Why, I just never thought of it. That's why, I guess.
1: Oh, that ain't the reason. You had a date with someone, didn't you? You met someone at that creek now, didn't you?
5: I did not. I most certainly
6: did. Stop lying, Miss Gray. Who'd you meet when you went in swimming?
5: Nobody, I tell you. I was there with Mary, nobody else.
1: And you didn't see anybody else there either?
5: No, nobody.
6: Where were you, Guilford?
7: Well, what do you mean?
6: You know what I mean. Where were you when the girls went swimming?
7: Well, I was with the others.
1: Oh, no, not all the time you weren't. Where did you go? Talk, Guilford, come on, tell the truth.
7: Well, I didn't go anyplace.
1: Yes, you did. You were away for a half hour before Miss Gray returned. Now, where'd you go?
7: Oh, yes, I remember. Yeah, I went for some wood. That's right. We were going to build a fire, and we needed some twigs.
6: And it took you half an hour to find a few twigs. You expect us to believe that?
7: Well, I don't care if you believe it or not. It's the truth.
1: You liked Miss Mayhaw, didn't you, Guilford?
7: Oh, no more than I did many other girls.
1: Well, you liked her more than you did Miss Gray, didn't you?
7: Well, No, I didn't. Mary was Harry's girl.
1: That didn't make any difference to you now, did it?
8: What do you mean, Sheriff?
1: Ask your friend here what I mean. He'll tell you.
7: Oh, don't believe him, Harry. He's only trying to make trouble.
6: We're only trying to find out who killed Mary Mayhaw. Now tell us what you know, Guilford, or we'll tell you a few things, and you may not like that so much.
7: All I have to say is that I didn't kill Mary, and I don't know who did. About that other thing, I did go out with Mary once or twice. I don't see what that has to do with solving this case.
5: You went out with Mary? Why didn't you tell me, Roy?
7: Oh, it was nothing, Alice.
8: I'll fix you for that, Roy. You'll be sorry you messed around with my girl.
1: How about you, Mr. Barrett? What were you doing while the girls were in swimming?
9: I can answer that, Sheriff. My husband here was interfering with everyone on account of those hard-boiled eggs.
1: Who were they?
9: Oh, you don't understand. Real eggs, I mean. Oh. Joe's crazy about them, and he wants us to make some for him, right in the middle of setting the table.
1: I see. Did you leave the party at all, Barrett?
3: No, but I should have. Those girl down 4th of July picnics give me a pain.
1: Oh, you gave Mary Mayhaw a drink intoxicating liquor before you went on this picnic, didn't you?
3: What in the world are you driving at? You don't think I had anything to do with this, do you?
1: It so happens that I'm the sheriff here, Barrett, and I'm asking the questions, not you.
3: All right, Sheriff. Yes, Mary Mayhaw had a drink before she left, but so did we all. What about it?
1: I say, we ain't getting anywhere, folks. Come here, Jordan.
8: Which one, Sheriff? Me or my brother?
1: You. You're the one who was engaged to Mary, aren't you?
8: Yes.
1: When was the last time you saw her?
8: When she went in swimming.
1: Did you see her go into the water?
8: No. She said she'd like to go in alone. Then Mrs. Baird called me to do something. Later I found out she went in with Alice.
1: You found out?
8: Yes, from Alice. She came back, and when we asked where Mary was, she said she thought Mary had come back.
1: Then... And you were the last one to see Mary Mayhaw alive, Miss Gray.
5: I guess so. Outside of the one who killed her.
1: Mrs. Barrett, who was missing besides these two girls?
9: Well, I can't say for sure, but near as I can remember, Harry Jordan here was the only other one. He went for some water. I'll send him.
6: All the others were there with you?
9: I think so, but I can't be sure, Sheriff. Joe here was making such a fuss about...
1: Well, what about Guilford?
9: Oh, he was there. Oh, yes. Yes, later he left for a little while to get some twigs, he said.
1: Yeah, he said. Oh, Jordan.
8: And me, Sheriff?
1: No, not this time. Your brother now, Dusty.
10: Yes, sir, Sheriff. What is it?
1: Were you away from the party at any time while these girls were swimming?
4: Not that I remember.
10: Well, Dusty.
4: Yes, you were. Well, come to think of it, I was for a little while. I went for some water.
6: Oh, so you went for some water, too.
4: Yes. Mr. Barrett here wanted some hard-boiled eggs, so I figured I'd surprise him and get some water and...
8: But Miss Baird sent me for the water.
4: Yes, I know. That was after I'd gone.
1: Now, just a minute. And you went before your brother did?
4: I don't know. That is, I might have. I really don't remember.
8: You went for water. What'd you expect to carry it in? I had the only bucket.
4: Well, you remember, Harry. I had a canvas bucket in my motorcycle kit. I was going to get the...
5: I remember now.
1: Remember what? What's the matter, Miss Gray?
5: I just recalled something. Something that might be important.
1: Well, come on. What is it?
5: Well, you remember asking me if I saw anybody when Mary and I went in swimming?
1: Yes, I remember. Now, did you?
5: No, I didn't see anybody.
1: Well, I'll be... Say, what's the idea? You playing with us or something?
5: No, but I heard something. Something that I just thought of.
1: Oh, you did. Well, come on, tell us. What was it?
5: Well, when Mary swam around the bend, I heard a motorcycle coming down the road. It stopped, and then I heard a voice, a man's voice, say, "Must be fun in there." And then he said something else, but I couldn't understand what it was. Dusty rides a motorcycle, but I don't know where...
1: Oh, just a minute. Come on,
4: get out of my way. Get out of my way.
1: I'll shoot you, Jordan.
11: I'll try to get away. You can't make it.
12: You did it, Dusty. You, my own brother. You killed my girl. I'd have killed him for that.
13: Harry, wait a minute. I didn't mean to kill her. It was an accident. I didn't mean it.
1: Come on, Jordan. Talk, and talk straight.
13: Well, I knew the girls were going for a swim. I heard them talking about it. And so I took my motorcycle and I rode up to the bend in the creek.

0: Oh, my, this is fun. It's so cool. Gee, Robert's going to want to listen. Ow, those pimples are sharp.
1: Justice, what are you doing here? Go away, I haven't any bathing suit on.
2: Must be fun in there, Miss Berry. Want a cigarette?
1: Sure, throw me one.
2: Oh, all right. Here, catch it.
1: Okay, I got it.
2: You got it?
1: Yeah. What good is a cigarette without a match?
2: Well, come and get one. I dare you.
1: I will not. Don't be silly. I'm going to stay right here behind this bush.
2: Oh, come on. I dare you. What are you afraid of?
1: Well, all right. You don't mind, I don't.
2: Well, come on. Here it is. Mary, give us a little kiss, huh?
0: Oh, no, I will not. Don't. Please don't, Dusty. Oh, I wish I hadn't come out here.
2: Oh, come on, give me a little kiss, Mary.
0: Oh, no, please.
2: Oh, come on, now. Don't be stingy, Mary.
0: Please,
2: just
0: let me
2: just a little.
0: Oh, please,
2: come on.
0: Don't.
2: Come on, give me.
0: Please, Dusty,
2: oh, wait,
0: stop
2: me.
0: It.

Sly Jordan, you have heard the verdict of the jury. Guilty of manslaughter in the first degree. Manslaughter of the girl your own brother intended to marry. I hereby sentence you to 7 years in state prison.

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2: Real talent is defined by what people can do, not where they learn to do it. 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You might miss someone who has valuable skills to offer to help your business thrive right now and in the future. 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
0: The Adventures of Frank Race, starring Tom Collins. The war changed many things, the face of the earth and the people on it. Before the war, Frank Race worked as an attorney, but he traded his law books for the cloak and dagger of the OSS. And when it was over, his former life was over too. Adventure had become his business. The Adventures of Frank.

0: And now we join Frank Race for The Adventure of the Violent Virtuoso.
1: It was one of those evenings where sooner or later you know you're going to end up on the fire escape. It'd been hot all day, and it was still hot. And the weatherman had just informed the city by radio that there'd be more of the same tomorrow. Unfortunately, when a weatherman forecasts heat, he's always right. So I was reclining, trying to divert myself with a five-star final, when Mark Donovan came in with a proposition.
2: Hey, look, what do you say we go out and do the town?
1: Huh? Oh, go away. You've just had a shower and it's gone to your head.
2: No, I mean it. I mean, look, let's go out and get ourselves a couple of warm-hearted females.
1: Huh? Mark, I regret having to break it to you, but at this moment, anything that can be described as warm seems utterly distasteful to me.
2: Ah, you'll forget all about the weather.
1: You know, look, you go. I have one or two phone calls I'm waiting for. Answer the door, will you?
2: This ain't the kind of night for staying in.
1: He kept it up all the way to the door, and I felt the argument would be resumed as soon as he came back. But I was wrong. He reappeared wearing a grin that was almost a leer.
2: Yeah? Now I see why you wanted to stay home. I also see why you wanted to get rid of me.
1: What are you talking about?
2: It's the dame, the one you're expecting. And brother, if anything is cool in this town tonight, it is her. But, she ain't going to help your temperature any.
1: Are you trying to tell me there's a woman out there?
2: There is, brother. And she'll make you take a long drag on that cigarette you're smoking.
1: He was right. And I did. She was tall and slim, blonde. Her eyes and mouth had a go-chase-yourself look that suggested money, and lots of it.
3: I'm Sybil Thorne.
1: Oh?
3: Mr. Latham of Intercontinental Underwriters said that he'd call you about me.
1: Yes, he called. Mentioned something about a stolen ring. He said he wouldn't be contacting me until tomorrow.
3: I got restless. Do you mind?
1: You know, I don't mind. I don't mind at all.
3: Could I have a cigarette? I finished the last of mine coming over here.
1: What would you like?
3: Oh, I'll take the kind you're smoking. And I'll take a drink, too, if you have the ingredients.
1: We have the ingredients. Hey, Mark, 10 bar, will you? What's your preference in this?
3: Have them surprise me.
1: You hear that, Mark?
2: Yeah, I did. Three surprises coming up.
1: Latham didn't say much about the ring. Did you lose it?
3: It was stolen from me.
1: Valuable, I suppose.
3: Oh, I paid $7,500 for it. But I don't want to collect the insurance on it. I want the ring back.
1: How about the police?
3: I'd rather not have the police in on it yet. You see, it was stolen from me by a friend.
1: That makes a lovely picture.
3: Will you take the case? Chalmers Latham said you would.
1: I guess so, Duchess. Who's the friend?
3: Did you ever hear of an actress by the name of Carol Corson?
1: Yes, I've heard of her. Better than that, I know her. You're not trying to say that Carol Corson's a thief?
3: I'm not trying to say it, Race. I am saying it.
1: On second thought, I don't think I'd do you any good on this case, Duchess.
3: You've already taken the case, Race. I wouldn't like it if you turned me down now.
2: Here you are. Two tall ones guaranteed to cool your temperatures down to zero. In fact, they might even embalm you.
3: Thank you, Mark. Race,
1: Yes, Duchess.
3: You will take the case, won't you?
1: Yes, I'll take it. But before we get through, you might not like me. Carol Corson could be seen at the Majestic, where she was doing a well-received skit in a popular review. She was an old friend, and for good reason. Carol and I had once gone around for several weeks, thinking of little else but each other. At the Majestic, I found her in her dressing room.
4: Race, darling! Talk about ghosts out of the past!
1: Still the same color hair, still the same figure. You're wearing well, baby?
4: You big stiff. You know, I never quite got over you.
1: Well, I've heard different. How about Ernie Jeddo? Now I understand as Lawrence Landry.
4: Well, you can't blame me for Landry, Race. He might even make me forget you. Oh, when he plays that violin.
1: No, I'm not blaming you, baby. But Ernie Jeddo could be bad news to an affair.
4: Now, don't say it, Race. Just the thought scares me silly. Oh, look, lover, I've got to go on.
1: All right, but I must talk to you. And soon. You're being accused of thievery.
4: I'm being what?
1: You know Sybil Thorne?
4: Well, sure, I went to a brawl at her place last night.
1: Well, Sybil has lost a ring worth $7,500. You've been tabbed as number one suspect.
4: What?
1: The ring was insured with Intercontinental, so I'm on the case.
4: And I... Oh, but Race, this is silly.
1: I'm sure it is, baby, but...
4: Oh, listen, lover, I do have to skip. I'll get in touch with you, huh? Where are you staying?
1: At the Carlisle.
4: All right, I'll see. I've got to zoom.
1: Could have waited for her, but it was late, and I felt tired. I got as far as the stage door when...
2: Hold it, pal. I want to have a talk with you.
1: Ernie Jetto. I heard him use that same tone against the district attorney while on trial for murder. Ernie Jetto, unconvicted killer. A second man stirred nearby, and I recognized Duke Temple, another chunk of dry ice.
2: Now, you're Frank Race, ain't you?
1: That's right.
2: Me? I'm Ernie Jetto.
1: Yeah, I know. I remember your sidekick, too. How are you, Duke?
5: I'm all right.
2: Well, what were you doing inside, Race?
1: I'm talking to a friend of yours.
2: Harold Corson?
1: Yeah, had some business to discuss.
2: Yeah, now I'd like you to hear my story. You know how I feel about Carol, don't you, Race?
1: I've heard rumors.
2: I've been hearing rumors, too. But some guy trying to cut me out. You had a yen for Carol a few years ago, didn't you, Race?
1: That I can't deny, Jetto.
2: Now I find you hanging around here. Could add up, couldn't it?
1: But it doesn't.
2: How do I know?
1: Just have to take my word for it.
2: I don't take nobody's word for nothing.
1: All right. And where do we go from there?
2: First, I'm going to tell you something. Stay away from Carol Corson. And just so you don't get absent-minded, Duke is going to tie a little string around your finger.
1: If Duke has any idea about using those brass knuckles, you'd better change his mind, Jetto.
2: Bothers you, does it? Go ahead, Duke.
1: I wouldn't try it, Duke.
5: Me? I'm working for Ernie. Here, bite on this.
1: Sorry, Duke. I never cared for brass knucks. Don't make any more plays, Jetto. This Luger can spit lead faster than Duke lost his teeth. Better not, Duke.
2: Tough guy, ain't you? Packing a rod. Makes you feel good, don't it, packing a rod? Let him ride, Duke. We can catch up with him. Later.
1: For the next couple of days, the case showed about as much activity as a Philadelphia weekend. Heard nothing from either of the two women involved. Then on the morning of the third day, I got a call from Sybil Thorne.
6: How would you like to take me to a concert tonight?
1: Well, you sound gay. Did you get your ring back?
6: I did not.
1: I thought you might be dropping the affair.
6: I am not. And I want you to keep on with it. Have you done anything?
1: Stirred up a case of physical violence for myself, but nothing else. If I'm going to be of any value to you, Duchess, I'll need to know more about this business.
6: So, we should get together. How about the concert idea? Do you like violinists?
1: Well, like anything's good.
6: Oh, Lawrence Landry's great. He's new and brilliant and...
1: Landry? Is it his concert?
6: Yes. You might pick me up about 8.
1: Well, that evening, just as I was ready to leave, Mark Donovan came in, so I commandeered his services as a driver.
2: Look, this is the dame that was here the other night.
1: The same. Where's your cab?
2: Halfway down the block. So you're going to a concert, huh? Yeah. I don't know if any woman is worth that, Rich.
1: Look, I like classical music.
2: Yeah, I guess even a guy like you has to have a flaw in his character somewhere.
1: Thanks.
2: Hold it, Rich.
1: What is it?
2: Down! Rich.
1: Ben, get up. He's gone.
2: I thought he got you. I didn't want to look.
1: Well, nothing wrong with me. The good brushing off won't cure. What was that boy? Did you get a good look at him?
2: Yeah, right between them two Buicks. It was short, chunky, dark complexion.
1: Duke Temple, tough traitor.
2: Traitor?
1: He seems to want my life because I relieved him of some front teeth. Come on, Mark. Let's head for Sybil Thorne's before we have to start explaining to the police. Lawrence Landry put on a good show. Young American, he had the looks to catch himself a feminine audience wherever he went. But he was no great violinist. Teresa Vane, his accompanist, was a far better musician. As a solo number, she keyed out a rendition of the Appassionata that saved the evening for me. Afterward, I went backstage with Sybil Thorne and met both of them.
3: Oh, Larry, you were marvelous. I enjoyed it ever so much.
7: I'm glad, Sybil. I thought the audience a little lukewarm.
3: Oh, no, darling. They were mad about you. Weren't they, Race?
1: It was a question about uttering a falsehood or making myself disliked, so I avoided the issue by turning to Teresa Vane with my opinion of her work.
3: Well, I'm glad you enjoyed it, Mr. Race.
1: Oh, I more than enjoyed it. That job on the Appassionata enthralled me.
3: It's wonderful of you to say so.
1: I thought you were great all the way.
3: Mr. Race, you've made me very happy.
1: But I hadn't made Sybil Thorne happy. Later in the cab, I heard about it.
3: I don't understand you, Race. Why did you have to go so completely overboard for that girl's playing? You didn't say a word about Larry.
1: If I'd praised Landry's work, I'd have been a hypocrite. He's far from being a first-line violinist.
3: Oh, you're insane. Well, he's marvelous.
1: Have a cigarette, Duchess. Listen while I tell you something. You're infatuated with Landry. It makes you blind and deaf. It's made you hate Carol Corson, too.
3: You are insane.
1: I was able to put the picture all together tonight. Landry goes for Carol, so you detest the girl. Which casts quite a doubt on your loss of that ring.
3: Are you accusing me of lying?
1: I'm accusing you of a more horrible malady. Jealousy. And I'm going to do you a favor. I'm going to write this case off. It's finished. For your sake, Duchess. For your sake. After leaving Sybil Thorne, and there was no goodnight kiss involved in our parting, I found a phone booth and called Carol Corson.
6: Hello?
1: Carol, this is Frank Race.
6: I'm sorry, I can't hear you very well.
1: It's Race, Carol.
6: Who? Oh, Race. We have a very bad connection, lover.
1: Well, then maybe I'd better stop in and talk to you. You still up?
6: Up, did you say? Of course, lover, I'll be up for hours yet. Where are you?
1: Well, practically around the corner. It's all right then, huh?
6: Oh, wait a minute, Race.
1: What is it, Carol?
6: Someone just came into the apartment. Oh, it's you. What are you doing with that gun?
1: Who is it, Carol?

0: Now, back to the adventures of Frank Race.
1: Through the few scrambled, hurried minutes that it took Mark Donovan and me to reach the door to Carol Corson's apartment, I developed a sense of guilt. I'd been too willing to write off this affair as a bit of unimportant jealousy. I'd been wrong. The exchange I'd listened to over the telephone had sounded convincingly like murder. Mark and I found the apartment door ajar. Another somber note. We went inside.
2: Used to go with this girl, didn't you?
1: Yes. Yes, I used to go with her.
2: Through the chest. Won't do no good to send for a doc, Race.
1: No. Won't do a bit of good.
2: Well, what are you going to do?
1: The only thing I can, Mark. Call the police. Started out hot again the next morning. I felt dull-witted and lethargic. About as useful as a barkeep at a revival. It was just after 11 o'clock when I got the phone call.
3: Race?
1: That's right.
3: Annie Jettle.
1: Hello, Jettle.
3: I've been reading about Carol, about how you found
1: her. I guess it was all there. I haven't seen a paper.
3: I told you how I felt about that kid, Race.
1: I know, Jettle. It's tough.
3: Plenty tough. Too much for a guy like me to take lying down. That's why I thought about you, Race.
1: I wish I could tell you something. Can't.
3: You have to tell me nothing. I get it all figured myself. Guess what I come up with?
1: I'm not very bright this morning, Jeno.
3: I come up with you. Frank Race, the private pry with a big reputation. The big guy that's in with the cops, a guy that can get away with murder.
1: Look, Jeno, I'm as sorry about Carol as you are. Maybe sorrier. I had nothing to do with her death.
3: Carol was a good kid. Maybe a little crazy, but a good kid. We was doing all right, Carol and me. And you show up again.
1: Jeno, you're wrong.
3: You got an unlisted phone, ain't you, Race? I latched on to the number, didn't I? I know where you stay, too. The Carlisle. Now I want you to know something. I'm gonna get you. I'm putting my mind on that and nothing else. Maybe today, maybe tomorrow. In the next couple of 3 days. But I'm gonna get you. Right.
2: What's the matter, Rice? Somebody hang up on
1: me? Yeah, Mark. Somebody hung up on me.

0: Oh, Mr. Race.
1: Hello, Miss Vane. Forgive me for interrupting you, but I'm anxious to find Landry, and I haven't been able to locate him anywhere.
0: Well, not even at his hotel?
1: And that's it. I don't even know where he's staying.
0: The Commodore, 2205.
1: Oh, thanks a lot. Readying something for a concert?
0: Yes, one of my solos. Beethoven's 12th, you know it, of course. We're here again next week. I hope you can hear it.
1: I hope I can, too.

0: Yes?
1: You may not remember me, Landry. I'm Frank Race. Met you the other night at the hall.
0: Oh, yes. Come in.
1: Hope I'm not disturbing you.
0: Not if you don't mind my going on with this workout. I never miss a day.
1: Barbells. And the postgraduate weights, too, from the look of them.
0: Yeah, I guess I do all right. I should. I haven't had it for years.
1: I came to see you about Carol Corson's death.
0: You what?
1: I'm an insurance investigator, and it's become rather important to me that this crime doesn't go unsolved.
0: Crime?
1: Haven't you read the papers?
0: Good heavens, no. I just got up.
1: Well, I hate to have to give it to you this bluntly, but Carol Corson was murdered last night in her apartment.
0: Carol Corson? Murdered?
1: That's it, Landry.
0: Race. Excuse me a few minutes while I get into some other clothes. There'll probably be reporters coming.
1: It took more time than just a few minutes. So much more that I began poking around the room for diversion. Well, there was nothing to look at in the way of reading matter except a stack of programs he'd played across the country. He proved to be a very interesting measure of his skill. He had a limited repertoire. He offered nothing very demanding in the way of technique. Teresa Vane's share of the program seemed equally light, an addiction to sweetness and gaiety.
0: Oh, you still here, Race? I thought you might have given me up.
1: He was wearing a fresh carnation buttonhole of a double-breasted job that's a lot for his strong physique. Here was a boy ready not only for reporters, but photographers as well.
0: What was it you wanted to discuss about Carol?
1: She was carrying a torch for him. I had the feeling it might have been mutual. I may have been wrong.
0: Why, I like Carol, of course, but there was really nothing too serious between us.
1: How about you and Sybil Thorne?
0: I'm very fond of Sybil.
1: Would you mind telling me if you were with Carol Corson last night?
0: Luckily, I wasn't. Not last night.
1: Could you prove it?
0: Why, well, proving it might be a bit awkward.
1: It might be a lot more awkward if you can.
0: What do you mean?
1: We're talking about a murder. Murders have a way of getting downright nasty with reputations.
0: You mean I could get bad publicity out of this?
1: It's hard to say which way it'll twist.
0: But no one's been to see me yet, and it's mid-afternoon. Maybe the police won't know about...
1: Won't know about your connection with Carol? They'll know.
0: Because you'll tell them. Is that it?
1: I won't go out of my way to tell them. But I may have to.
0: You're trying to make something out of nothing. I know a lot of women. I happen to be popular with them.
1: Yes, you sort of work at it, don't you?
0: I work at other things, too. I'll demonstrate one of them.
1: He took me suddenly by surprise, moved in, gripped my arms, lifted, jammed me against the wall.
0: There, Race. Completely helpless, aren't you? And I can step back and...
1: I'll do that a few more times. Gotta have a new opening into the adjoining room.
0: Wouldn't do you any good either, would it?
1: It makes an interesting game, all right. Do we keep it up, or have you expended enough energy?
0: I just want to make sure you're impressed with the fact that I didn't see Carol Corson last night. Also, that there was nothing serious between us.
1: So I'm not to say anything to the police?
0: That's right.
1: Well, now that I've been properly impressed, would you mind putting me down? The evening papers broke the thing wide open as far as Landry was concerned, without my saying a word. Couldn't help grinning when I saw his picture on the front page. But Ernie Jeddo's likeness was there, too. And looking at that wiped away the smile and left me with a tight little knot in my stomach. Ernie Jeddo had been picked up, but I felt it wouldn't be long before he'd be free. That meant anything but pleasure for yours truly. If I wasn't working for anyone else in this case, I was working for myself. Another complication entered the picture about 9 o'clock when Sybil Thorne showed up at the apartment.
2: I thought we should get together and have a talk.
1: Sounds like a sensible idea. Come in.
2: You know, Larry Landry is furious with you, don't you?
1: You must have just seen him.
2: I just talked to him by phone. Larry and I have a date tonight after the concert.
1: You sound quite smug, Duchess.
2: And you don't like it.
1: In a way, you deserve that, Turkey. But I get the feeling that in a lot of other ways, you could be pretty regular.
2: Careful, Race. You're getting out of character.
1: Why did you come here? Make it a good one, Duchess.
2: You're still working for me, aren't you?
1: Well, maybe I'm giving you more credit than you deserve. You came to gloat. Why?
2: Stop it.
1: You came to put across the effect of a very cool lady on a warm night. Well, you've clicked. I'm thoroughly affected.
2: And what am I supposed to do now? go home?
1: No. Not yet. Not until... I took her in my arms. Those cool-looking lips had warmth and softness. That slim-looking body had... Well, I didn't let her go right away. She still kept her hands on my shoulders as I drew back to gaze at her.
2: Don't get any ideas, Race. I'm still going to keep that date with Landry.
1: All right, Duchess. As I said before, maybe you deserve him. I spent the next couple of hours moving restlessly about the apartment. Made myself some coffee, tossed down a scotch and soda. Picked up the paper, read the program of Landry's concert. It'll be over by now, and... the realization of it was like being poked in the eye. The answer to the whole thing. I grabbed up a jacket, slung it on, and...
3: Hey, where do you think you're going?
1: I've just figured out this case, Mark. I've got to move fast to stop another murder.
3: Now, hold it, will you? You go out in that street, you'll move right into your own murder. You got a reception committee out there.
1: The same one as before?
3: And another guy. Mean-looking, face like a badger.
1: Ernie Jeddo. But I've got to go out, Mark.
3: All right. But this time I want something besides an end wrench.
4: Yeah. There's your Jeddo pal. Across the street by the lamppost. Got a guy somewhere around.
1: I'm going out. Cover me.
4: All right.
3: I got Jeddo, Race! And the other guy's running.
1: Come on, Mark. Get me to Sybil Thorne's before it's too late.

0: Now you can turn on the light.
1: Let me go.
2: I'm sorry.
1: Let me go.
2: But you'd better stay.
0: And this is the gun that killed Carol Corson, isn't it, Miss Vane?
1: I...
0: Jealousy. Horrible malady, isn't it?
1: You can't know. You can't know how much I love him. How much I've been hurried. Good heavens.
0: Come in, Duchess. I've been Landry with you.
3: Teresa, what are you doing here?
0: You better close the door, Duchess. This isn't a pretty situation. Miss Vane is here, Landry, because she intended to kill Sybil Thorne, same way she killed Carol Corson.
3: Kill? Good heavens, Teresa, why?
0: Because she's in love with you. The point that it's made her sick.
3: But, Teresa, I gave you to understand.
0: You gave her to understand what? That she should just forget you? You know, some people can't pull that off, Landry. They get ill. They're driven to murder.
4: But what are we going to do about this, Race?
0: We're going to give this girl all the breaks we can. Teresa. Teresa, will you go and give yourself up?
1: Yes. Yes, I'll give myself up.
3: Now, wait a moment. I think we should hold her here for the police. After
0: all... I'm making this decision. It may give her a break. And she'll keep her promise. Won't you, Teresa?
3: I'm not going to let you do it that way, Race.
0: Go ahead, Teresa.
3: Oh, no, you don't.
0: More muscles, Landry? All right, try this on your biceps. Go ahead, Teresa. You'll find a cab downstairs. The driver will know where to take you.
1: All right.
4: How did you know, Race?
0: Music. It's all wrapped up with that girl's emotions. I happened to leaf through a pile of Landry's past programs. All of Teresa Vane's solos had been Sweetness and Light, Pandel and Debussy, that sort of stuff. But last night, before killing Carol Corson, she showed her mood with the Appassionata. Tonight, with you in mind, she featured that funeral movement from Beethoven's 12th Sonata. It's just an idea. But I guess it paid off.
4: It saved my life. I'm terribly grateful, Race.
0: Are you, Duchess? Maybe we should talk about that at much greater length.
5: The Adventures of Frank Race, starring Tom Collins with Tony Barrett as Mark Donovan, comes to you from Hollywood. Others heard in tonight's cast were Lillian Baieff, Tom Holland, Michael Ann Barrett, and Wilms Herbert. This series is written and directed by Buckley Angel and Joel Murcott. The music is composed and played by Ivan Dittmars. Be sure to be with us again this time next week for another dramatic chapter in The Adventures of Frank Race. Art Gilmore speaking. This is a Bruce Ells production.

0: The F.W. 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
1: Rogue speaking. This Saturday night, I'm going to spellbind you about. Caught me while spending a week and the fee from my last case in zestful living at a summer hotel, which was so swanky that the help hardly spoke to the guests. For $25 a day, I had one of the 50 bungalows on the hotel grounds. For 30, I could have had one with a window. Well, anyway, there was a girl up there. Isn't there always? She was named Janice Cole, a sort of a social secretary to the hotel. She was about 28. Her eyes were so big and blue they made you think of mountain lakes, and her hair was as black as a jealous rage. She had a figure that made you think you'd seen her before in a swimsuit. Oh, she was real quality. Much to my high blood pressure, she was engaged to a society playboy with a dollar for every suntan in Florida, and his name was Clint Hayes. There was dancing going on in the ballroom of the hotel, and Janice was dancing with Clint. But she was watching me. I thought I saw fear in her eyes. They finished their dance right in front of me. Well, I certainly enjoyed that exhibition, Clint.
2: Glad you liked it, Rogue. Dancing with Janice is a wonderful way to spend an evening.
1: I believe that. Well, how about the next one, Janice?
3: Oh, I can't, Richard. I don't feel very well.
2: Oh, really, darling?
3: Yes, I think I'll go to my cabin, Clint. I have a terrible headache.
2: Well, I'm sorry to hear that, dear. Is there anything I can get for you?
1: I've got some aspirin.
3: Oh, no. I think I'll just lie down for a while. I'll be back as soon as I feel a little more like enjoying the party.
1: After Janice Cole left, I ducked Clint and mingled with the crowd, fencing in and out of polite conversation and keeping up a gay front to cover the worry which was stampeding around in my mind. I couldn't forget the lost look in the eyes of Janice Cole, a look that was so full of fear and hopelessness that it haunted me. I decided, after sweating out 30 minutes of wondering why she was so frightened, to drop by her bungalow and have a fatherly chat with her. I casually worked my way along a chain of conversations to the open door and faded unobtrusively out into the night. There was a light in Janice's bungalow. I walked rapidly toward it. The door was ajar. When I knocked on it, it swung open. And I saw Janice lying there, a red pool expanding on the Navajo rug under her head. I took a few steps into the room. Oh! I was on the inside of a giant bell, clinging to the clapper with a strength of desperation. It swung through eternity like a giant pendulum. And at the end of every arc, the universe was shattered by the sound of the tolling. I couldn't stand the noise. I let go on the tremendous upsweep and was catapulted through space at a terrifying, breathless speed. The ringing of the bell grew fainter and fainter. And then, oh, there was quiet. I drifted peacefully for a while and landed as gently as a snowflake on a sparrow's wing. And I rested on cloud 8 in the blackness of complete oblivion.
4: Hey, Chiefy! Chiefy! You better come out of it!
1: Oh, go away, Ugor.
4: No, I'm sorry, Rogi, but you've got to get back on the ball or you're going to find yourself behind it. Come on now, come on!
1: Oh, Ugor, go away. I'm not well. I've been hurt.
4: There are things going on that you ought to know about, Rogi.
1: I don't care. I'm on my vacation.
4: You're in trouble, Rogi. Bad trouble. Remember that dead girl?
1: Yeah. Yeah, I remember.
4: Well, what are you going to do about it? Let him get away with it?
1: Oh, I don't want to talk about it. Let me alone.
4: Well, I guess you've been hit on the head once too often, Rogi. Lost your nerve, huh?
1: What do you mean, midget?
4: No fight left in you.
1: I've got plenty of fight left in me. What's going on down there?
4: Well, you better go down and see, Rogie. Come on. I'll help you over the side.
1: Okay. Come on, give me a push, Ugor. Oh, you're a fine alter ego, and I'm proud of you.
4: I try to take care of you, Chiefy. Over you go, Rogie. Over you go.
1: I dreaded opening my eyes because I remembered that dead girl lying there. But I opened them at last. And what I didn't see made me think I'd lost my mind. Where the body had lain, staining the Navajo rug, there was a Navajo rug, but no stain and no body. I wobbled to my feet. My knees were made of soup. I grabbed the bed for support and threw my massive intellect into high. There were strange things happening here, and they were happening to me. I decided to stay mum and get back to the dance to see what I could discover from the behavior of the inmates. I took out my pocket comb, dressed my hair around the bump on my head so I wouldn't look like I had two, wiped the bed and the doorknob clean of my fingerprints, and looking much better than I felt, rejoined the party. Clint was talking with Nancy Bowman, another luscious lady on the hotel social staff.
2: Hello, Rogue. We've been looking for you.
1: Oh, hi, Clint. Hello, Nancy.
3: Hello, Richard. Where have you been?
1: We're getting a little fresh air. How about this dance, Nancy?
3: Can't. I promised Clint.
2: Oh, go ahead. I'll be noble. Janice should be coming back soon anyhow.
3: Well, all right then. You're on, Mr. Rogue.
1: Oh, for you, my dear, both of them. See you later, Clint.
2: Bye.
1: You know, Nancy, that Clint's a lucky man getting a girl like Janice. She's what the boys in the back room call a dish.
3: I suppose Janice isn't lucky getting a man with a million.
1: Not my type. Now, I don't have the million, but
3: no,
1: I have
3: then a... let's just dance.
1: Oh.
3: Now that Janice has her millionaire, I'm out to get mine.
1: You girl's old friend?
3: No, I've worked up here with her summers for a couple of years. She's a grand girl. Everybody loves her.
1: She's engaged to this creep with the millions?
3: Yes, they're going to be married in 2 weeks. Don't you ever read the newspapers?
1: Oh, guess it wasn't on the sport page.
3: Probably not. Though the way Janice stalked him, it could have been.
1: Kitty, kitty, kitty, kitty.
2: May I cut in?
3: Hi, Frank. That's up to you, Richard.
1: Well, I never give up beautiful ladies to strangers.
3: You don't know Frank, the lady's home companion?
2: That can be taken care of. Introduce me, Nancy.
3: Mr. Rogue, this is Frank Pitts, friend of Janice's.
1: Oh, glad to know you, Mr. Pitts.
2: Thank you, Mr. Rogue. Where is Janice anyway? She promised me some rumbas tonight.
1: Well, she wasn't feeling very well. She went to her bungalow to get a little rest. Do you insist on cutting in?
2: Unless you have some very fine arguments against it.
1: Well, I guess I haven't. Nancy, I hope I'll see you later.
3: You will. This is a temporary thing, Richard.
2: So, what happened to your dance, Rogue?
1: A man cut in on me.
2: Oh, that's Frank Pitts. He doesn't belong here, Rogue. He's all shoulders and no money.
1: I understand that he and Janice are old friends.
2: That's right. Frank Pitts has been in love with Janice for years. They're from the same town back east.
1: No kidding. Oh, yeah. Well, he was in love with her too, huh?
2: Desperately. But I don't feel sorry for him. He's not good enough for a girl like Janice.
1: No, no, Clint. A girl's entitled to old friends. You seem to be the jealous type. No, I used to be a little like that about Betty Callahan.
2: I'm not jealous, Rogue. Just hate to see a girl like Janice making a fool of herself over a no-good like that Pitts. Ever since he arrived today, she's been moody and dejected.
1: Oh, that's the way it is. Oh, that's the way it is, huh? You and Janice had a spat over the old flame.
2: We did not. You're being most impolite, Mr. Rogue. Janice and I happen to be in love.
5: Rogue?
1: Yes?
5: There's a man outside who would like to talk with you for a minute.
1: Why?
5: It's most important, Mr. Rogue. Please come with me.
1: Okay, excuse me, Clint. Well, you look a little upset. What's the matter?
5: Oh, it's horrible. Horrible.
1: May I ask what you're talking about?
5: No, I can't tell you, Mr. Rogue. But in all my years in hotel management, this is the most terrible thing that's ever happened to me. Here he is, Mr. Mills. Mr. Mills is our district attorney, Mr. Rogue.
1: Oh, well, I'm glad to know you, Mr. Mills. What can I do for you?
6: You're Richard Rogue, the private investigator from Los Angeles?
1: That's right. Why?
6: Well, I'd like to talk with you, Miss Rogue, about a murder.
7: Oh, yes. Why, sure, sure, Mr. Mills. Always glad to lend my talents to law enforcement.
6: That's nice of you, Mr. Rogue, because you can help a lot on this case. Why did you murder Janice Cole?
0: We'll return to our story in just a moment. 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
1: My guilty conscience was calling me names and giving me bad advice as I stole out of the ballroom with the DA. He had accused me of murder. I knew who was murdered. I'd seen her in her bungalow, dead. Janice Cole. The DA was as quiet as a grave during that walk and not a bit more cheerful. I made a couple of abortive attempts at conversation, but I might as well have been talking to a totem pole. I couldn't understand why he was heading for my bungalow until he opened the door, and I saw Janice lying there on that blood-stained Navajo rug, just as I had seen her a half hour before in her own bungalow. I tried to say something, but the words couldn't get by the lump in my throat. I just stood there, my mouth hanging open, and my stomach frozen in a hangman's knot. I could feel the DA's eyes boring into the back of my head.
2: Well, Rogue, why'd you do it?
1: Well, I didn't. I didn't kill her.
2: How do you explain the fact that she was killed here in your cabin?
1: She wasn't.
2: Now, look, Rogue, you better organize yourself, huh? You're supposed to be a smart investigator. Give me a gun.
1: I haven't got it on me. It's in that drawer there.
2: Yeah, we found that one. This girl was shot to death with a 25 automatic.
1: Any prints on it?
2: We're going to take yours for comparison.
1: Am I under suspicion for this murder?
2: At the moment, that's all you're under. I fondly hope you'll be under arrest for it the next half hour.
1: Oh. You know, Mills, in a homicide, you usually have to have a motive. Hey, what's that? Why are you waving those newspaper clippings in my face? What are they?
2: The motive. You were blackmailing Miss Cole, Rogue. We found these clippings in your briefcase.
1: What do you mean I was blackmailing her? I didn't even know her.
2: Now look, Rogue, you're smarter than that. Here's a whole envelope full of clippings covering Miss Cole's trial for the murder of her first husband back in Passaic, New Jersey. Her name was Jane Sherman then, and she was released for lack of evidence. Remember the trial?
1: Of course I do. Poisoning. But what's that...
2: So you found out that this Jane Sherman, now known as Janice Cole, was all set to marry $1 million. And you've been blackmailing
1: her. Oh, I don't know anything about it, I tell you. I don't know how those clippings got into my briefcase. It must have been planted there when I was knocked out in Janice's bungalow.
2: It's a switch, Rogue. You were knocked out in her bungalow, eh? When?
1: Look, Mills, I know this whole thing's going to sound fantastic, but I want to tell you the whole story. I came up here on my vacation. I never saw Janice Cole or whatever her name was before tonight. Disbelief walked across the DA's face as I unspun the web of circumstances which tied me into this murder. As I listened to my own story, I knew I wouldn't believe it myself if I hadn't been there. I showed him the bump on my noggin. He just nodded. I talked on, and as I talked, I realized that I was acting like every murderer I'd ever questioned. I know my face was red, my eyes were shifting as I browbeat my brain into trying to think of some circumstance which would at least give me the benefit of a reasonable doubt. Finally, I stopped talking. He took my fingerprints, and we went to Janice Cole's bungalow. There I got my first break.
2: All right, Rogue. Now, where was the body lying when you first saw it?
1: Right here. Right here. Come here. Look here. Look under this rug.
2: Uh-huh.
1: And blood on the floor where it seeped through the rug that's now in my bungalow. Do you see it?
2: Yeah. Blood, all right. Well, Rogue, that's the first thing that's made sense since we got together. I suppose there is...

0: is an outside chance that somebody's trying to frame you.
1: Enough of a chance so a conviction would be hard to get, Mr. D.A. Look, you know me. I've got a little standing in my profession, a little substance. Give me 24 hours to get this thing hung around the right man's neck.
0: All right. If I don't have you locked up tonight, will you try and have the right man for me in the morning?
1: I'll have him. Now, tell me, who knows about the murder?
0: Well, the maid who went into your cottage to turn your bed down for the night, and the manager. Though I've told them both to keep quiet until I give them the go-ahead to talk.
1: Then none of the guests know about it yet, except the killer.
0: That's right. As far as I know.
1: Okay, Mills. Okay, now. You keep it that way until morning, and I'll come up with a guilty man for you. Big talk. I had been framed with loving care, like a sweetheart's picture. The DA shoved off to take care of the grisly details of moving the body from its temporary resting place on my bungalow floor, and I started shaking Janice Cole's bungalow down. There were particles of curved glass on the floor near where the body had been lying. I picked them up carefully and fitted the larger pieces together. They could only have been the crystal of a small, square wristwatch. It might be the clue to the killer. I went back to the main hotel building. The Saturday night party was still going strong. I rejoined the merry throng and looked for Frank. He seemed to me to be the logical suspect. He was from Janice Cole's hometown. He would have known about her trial for murder. I found him talking with Nancy in a corner, and he had on a large, round wristwatch. Nancy's watch was a dainty diamond and ruby affair, small and oblong.
2: Hello, Rogue. Nancy's been beating the bushes looking for you.
3: I have not. I just was mildly curious about where you disappeared to. I wanted to get rid of Frank and finish that dance with you.
1: Wow. This is as good a time as any. May I have the next one?
3: You may have all the rest of them if you like. What's the matter, Richard? You have a pensive look.
1: Well, I was just trying to figure something out.
3: Huh?
1: I was supposed to have a dance with you at 9 o'clock. Where were you?
3: I was here. I got here just at 9, didn't I, Frank?
2: Don't try to prove anything by me, baby. I don't know. At 9 o'clock, I was having a drink with Clint Hayes in my bungalow.
1: Well, there goes your alibi, Nancy. You weren't here.
3: Alibi? Why would I need an alibi? I was here, you weren't. I looked all over for you.
1: Oh, now, let's not argue about it. Let's have the next one, huh? I'll be right back.
3: Okay. No tricks now.
1: Hi, Clint.
4: What?
1: Oh, how come you're sitting this one out?
4: Oh, I, Hello, Rogue.
1: Well, I'm sorry I startled you.
4: I was just in a deep fog.
1: Hmm? Nancy come back yet?
4: No.
1: Nancy, I just changed her name there, if you don't mind. Yeah. I'm kind of worried about her.
4: Well, she's subject to headaches like this, poor kid.
1: Maybe you'd better run over and have a talk with her, huh?
4: Oh, I hate to bother her when she's feeling bad.
1: Look, Clint, just to settle a little argument. Yeah. Were you and Frank Pitts having a drink in his bungalow at 9 o'clock?
4: Oh, yes, matter of fact, we were. How'd you know that?
1: He just told me. Just a silly little argument.
4: I wish Janice would hurry back in time for the last dance, at least.
1: Clint Hayes had on a large, square wristwatch. And he and Frank had unbreakable alibis. Nancy had none. They were my three prime suspects, and it looked to me like Nancy was about to be elected. I was sitting there looking for Nancy and carrying on a pointless discussion on headaches, their cause and cure, with Clint, when Nancy came running over.
3: Come on, Clint. You too, Richard. We're all going down to the pool for a moonlight dip.
4: And I don't think I want to, Nancy.
3: Oh, come on. Just because Janice is feeling rocky tonight, there's no reason for you to be grumpy. Come on, Richard. Get your swim trunks and give the girls a treat.
1: All right. I'm in. Come on, Clint. A little dip will do you good.
4: No, I don't think I... Come on, Clint.
1: Oh, might as well, Clint. Sounds like a good idea, doesn't it?
2: Well, Nancy, we got it all organized.
3: Yes. Richard and Clint are crazy about the idea, aren't you?
4: Oh, okay. I'll join you for a while.
3: Nice man, Clint. Hurry up now. See you at the pool.
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1: My performance in the pool that night made Nero's fiddle solo in the light of a burning room seem like the height of propriety. Here was Richard, the Fall Guy rogue, swimming and laughing with Frank, Clint, and Nancy, a bunch of murder suspects. A matter of hours before the law put a pair of stylishly plain bracelets on me and claimed me for its own if I hadn't solved the murder of Janice Cole. But there was method in my madness. That swim gave me the information I wanted. In fact, it gave me the murderer. I left before the swimming party broke up and went to one of the guest bungalows. An open window made the job of getting in as easy as falling in love. I found what I was looking for in a chest of drawers. Then I sat down and waited for my victim to come in and turn on the lights.
6: Rogue, what are you doing here?
1: Waiting to talk with you about a murder, Clint. Shut the door. Come in and sit down, Clint. I want to know all about what happened to Janice.
6: Janice? Something's happened to Janice?
1: Yes, Janice, and don't act so innocent. What do you know about her murder?
6: Well, I didn't kill her. What makes you think I killed her?
1: I didn't say you killed her, but I'm sure you know something about it. You know, you shouldn't get involved in murder, Clint. It's too complicated.
6: You're just talking, Rogue. You killed her. You were blackmailing her and you killed her.
1: Clint. You weren't supposed to know anything about that. In fact, you couldn't have known anything about it unless you were the guy who framed me so nicely. I'm a little mad at you for that, you know. I'm going to get a confession of that murder out of you some way or other. Now, do you feel like talking or do I have to beat it out of you?
6: That makes you think I did it, Rogue.
1: Take off your wristwatch. Now, look at your wrist.
6: What?
1: You see that small square of white skin where you used to wear your small square wristwatch? That was the giveaway, Clint. You see this watch here, the one I found hidden under the shirts in that chest of drawers there? The crystal's broken, Clint. And it was broken in the struggle with Janice tonight just before you shot her. The broken glass was found on the floor of the cabin right where the body was before you moved it to mine. Now, do you feel any more like talking, Clint? Why did you kill her?
6: I didn't kill her.
1: Hmm? I got until morning for you to start talking, and I've got more socks than a 10-story laundry. Now, let me know when you want to start singing. You know what happened in that room, and you're going to tell me.
6: I didn't kill her. I didn't, I swear. I didn't, Rogue. I was there. Sure, I was there, but
1: If you didn't kill her, who did?
6: I can't tell you.
1: Come on, Clint. You're not smart enough to work out that frame on me. Who was in this with you?
2: I wouldn't answer that if I were you, Frank. Drop the gun, Rogue.
1: Oh, hello, Frank. Well, you're mixed up in this too, huh? Well, maybe we can arrange a double execution.
6: I didn't tell him anything, Frank. I didn't tell him a thing.
2: I know it. I was listening. Sit down, Rogue.
1: Sure. Glad to. You were the brains of this deal, weren't you, Frank?
2: It's pretty obvious that quivering mess over there wasn't, isn't it? It's a good thing I was keeping my eye on him tonight. You see, Rogue, when he opened the door and turned on the lights, I saw you sitting there, and that's why I came in the back way. I was afraid that Clint would talk too much.
1: You think of everything, don't you?
2: I try.
6: What are we going to do now, Frank? This Rogue, he knows I was there when Janice was murdered.
2: Knows you were there? Well, you might just as well know that you shot her then, huh? You did, you know.
6: Well, it was an accident.
2: Was it? I'll decide that.
1: Aren't you forgetting me, fellas?
2: Oh, no. No, we're not forgetting you, Mr. Rogue. It really doesn't make any difference who killed Janice as long as you disappear with all the evidence pointing to the fact that you did it.
6: No, Frank, I don't want any more killing.
2: Shut up, I'm handling this affair.
6: What?
2: I'm going to keep you out of the gas chamber, Clint, if you'll just shut up and do as I tell you. Take Rogue's necktie off and tie his hands. We're going to knock him off and throw him over a canyon where he'll never be found.
7: You are? Well, I might as well take a crack at it. Give me that gun.
2: Grab him, Clint. Grab him.
7: Well, hey, well, thanks, Clint. You were very handy with that chair. How come you hit him?
8: I couldn't let him kill you. I just couldn't.
7: All right. Take his necktie off and tie his hands with it. We're going to take him for a ride down to see the district attorney.
8: I killed her, Rogue. I killed Janice, but it was an accident. I swear it was an accident.
7: Well, you'll have a dandy chance to explain that to a jury, Clint. But now, come here. I've got something for you.
8: Oh!
7: That's for helping to frame me. Oh, brother, is that DA going to love me? Well, that was the end of the case. Frank had been blackmailing Janice Cole ever since her engagement to wealthy playboy Clint Hayes was announced. And that night, when Frank went to Janice's cabin, Clint followed him. When Clint arrived on the scene, jealousy took over. Frank drew a gun, and Clint jumped him. In the struggle which followed, Janice was shot while the gun was in Clint's hand. Helpful Frank accused scared Clint of the murder and talked him into framing me. Frank saw lovely visions of many happy years of blackmailing a millionaire. That broken watch crystal was the only thing that kept the frame from working. So I get my brains beat out. I put the arm on a killer and blackmailer. My vacation is broken up like a drop light bulb, and I didn't make a dime. Oh, well. Let's face it, if I hadn't been so clever, I'd be doing a life sentence instead of Clint and Frank.
9: I would like that.
7: No. I've heard that stone walls do not a prison make, nor iron bars a cage. But it's hard to illustrate the truth of that old saw to a guy who's behind the former looking through the latter. You know what I mean?

0: This is Dick Mushmouth Powell again, ladies and gentlemen. Hope you enjoyed our story tonight. Ray Buffum wrote it. Leith Stevens composed and conducted the music, and Dee Engelbach produced and directed. Be with us again next Sunday, will you? We have a story for you about a doctor, a dentist, and a miserly old lady who comes up dead. We call it, Where There's a Will, There's a Murder. Thanks for listening, and now here's James with a hair Doyle.
1: 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And by the way, Dick will soon be seen in his newest Columbia picture, Johnny O'Clock.

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14: Dangerous Assignment, starring Brian Donlevy as Steve Mitchell.

0: Yeah, danger is my assignment. I get sent to a lot of places I can't even pronounce. They all spell the same thing, though, trouble. But when I walk into the commissioner's office, I don't realize that this assignment's going to drop me into a spot where a kiss is either going to cure me or kill me. Morning, Commissioner. Ruth said you had an assignment for me.
1: I do, Steve, and I suppose you are all tied up for the big deal, as usual.
0: Well, let's just call it a pet project.
1: Steve, ever hear the name Captain Jaeger?
0: Captain Jaeger? Sure. He's supposed to be a notorious character in the China Seas. Sort of an American soldier of fortune, or I should say sailor of fortune. Operates a string of small boats and does just about anything for a buck.
1: That's the story, all right.
0: Supposedly, he runs guns and other contraband to ports on the China coast, but we can never get the goods on him.
1: Well, you're up to date on Captain Jaeger, all right. And, Steve, we're going to use Captain Jaeger to nail whoever is financing the entire contraband operation.
0: Then this Captain Jaeger just runs this string of smuggling boats, huh?
1: Yeah, you might put it like that. Captain Jaeger's personal boat is supposed to be a rusty old tramp steamer named the Shanghai Lady.
0: Look, Commissioner, this is all pretty vague. Captain Jaeger's ship is named the Shanghai Lady, and we're going to use Jaeger to nail the brains of the operation. But how? Where do I start? Who do I work with?
1: You report to Naval Intelligence at Luzon in the Philippines, Steve.
0: Hey, you know there's a very peculiar gleam in your eye, Commissioner.
1: Who, me?
0: Yeah, you. There's a lot you haven't told me about this deal.
1: I've told you all I can at this stage of the operation, Steve. Naval Intelligence in the Philippines will take it from there, and your plane leaves in just 1 hour. Well, that's it. You've got your assignment. Good luck.

0: The National Broadcasting Company is presenting Dangerous Assignment, starring Brian Donlevy in the role of Steve Mitchell, colorful two-fisted government agent. At all those places of the world where danger and intrigue walk hand in hand, there you'll find Steve Mitchell on another Dangerous Assignment.
1: Sure, I've got my assignment. Or have I? All I know is there's a wholesale smuggling operation going on in the China Sea and that somehow I'm supposed to tangle with a rugged gent named Captain Jaeger and use him to find out who's masterminding the operation. Yeah, I'm really in the dark on this deal. It's like playing a game of poker when I can't see my own hand. And I've got an uneasy feeling I'm going to run into somebody who'll be trying his best to make me cash in my chips permanently. It's Wednesday when my plane lands in the Philippines and I head for Navy Intelligence Headquarters at Luzon. There, I'm introduced to a Commander Elwood. He ushers me into a waiting car, and the driver heads for the waterfront.
2: They fill you in on the background of this operation, Mitchell?
1: Not much, Commander. The Commissioner said you boys in Naval Intelligence would supply a few missing pieces.
2: Well, I'm not exactly with Naval Intelligence.
1: Oh, then who...
2: I can give you a little of the general info. You probably know all about the contraband that's being run into the China Seas these days.
1: Yeah.
2: The mission is brief. To find out who's financing the whole deal.
1: Sure, all this I know, Commander, but what I don't get...
2: Yeah?
1: Well, look, I dash out here to the Philippines on a plane. I'm no sooner here than you usher me into this car and we head down here to the waterfront. I still don't know where I'm heading.
2: We're here.
1: Huh?
2: Let's go.
1: Okay.
2: Don't wait, driver. We may be quite a little while. All right, this way, Mitchell.
1: They're turning onto the dock.
2: Right.
1: Hey, that's a submarine tied up there.
2: Right again. I'll try to take good care of you, Mitchell.
1: What? Are you the skipper?
2: Yes, I'm the skipper. Come on, let's get aboard. We're getting underway immediately.
1: We shove off, and as I watch the shoreline fade, I get that uneasy feeling again. We set our course southwest. The first day we cruise on the surface, but the second day we submerge. Late in the afternoon, the skipper sends for me. I find him in the conning tower.
2: Well, we ought to be just about at the end of the line, Mitchell.
1: Mm-hmm. Where are we?
2: Well, that's just what we're going to find out right now. Up, periscope. Now, we'll see what we can see. Hey, you know, I guess I'll have to give that navigator of mine a raise. He's pretty good. Yeah, take a look, Mitchell.
1: Okay. Ah, looks like we're out in the middle of nowhere.
2: Swing right a little now.
1: Okay. Hey, a tramp steamer.
2: Yeah. Can you make out the name on the stern?
1: Shanghai Lady. Hey.
2: Down, periscope.
1: Look, what's the deal?
2: Here, Steve, this envelope is for you.
1: What's in it?
2: Sealed orders. You're to open them when you get aboard.
1: Get aboard what?
2: The Shanghai Lady.
1: Hey, now, wait a minute. I'm going to board Captain Jaeger's ship.
2: Yeah, and right now. Stand by to surface.
1: Well, this is really a surprise, and right now I'm not at all sure it's a pleasant one. The subsurfaces. They open the hatches, the skipper shakes hands with me and sticks me into a rubber boat, and a couple of the crew row me towards the Shanghai Lady, which is lying to, gently rolling on the swell. It's a rusty old tub, and when we get close, I see the crew standing at the rail, staring down at me. And a more rugged-looking bunch of pirates I've never seen. I climb uneasily up the ladder and onto the deck. At close range, the crew is more sinister-looking than ever, and one of them, a stocky guy with a stocking cap, comes up to me. Hi.
2: Yeah.
1: Is Captain Jaeger around?
2: This way. Up this ladder.
1: Okay.
2: Here. Inside.
1: All right.
2: This is Captain Jaeger's cabin.
1: Oh? Well, where is he?
2: Right here.
1: Who, you?
2: No, you.
1: What?
2: That's
1: what?
2: Right.
1: Look, is this some kind of a joke?
2: No joke. Better read your orders, Mitchell.
1: Mitch. Hey. Yeah, I guess I better...
2: Anything that you don't understand, I'll fill in if I can.
1: Hey.
2: Surprise, huh?
1: Yeah, it says there is no Captain Jaeger.
2: That's right.
1: But I don't understand all the stories I've heard about him.
2: Sure, Mitchell. Remember during the last war, the RAF, whenever anything went wrong, who did the pilots blame it on?
1: Why, the gremlins. Hey, wait, are you trying to say that Captain Jaeger is a gremlin?
2: More or less. The Navy started it, I guess. There's been a lot of trouble in these waters the last couple of years. So everything that went wrong, every time there were guns smuggled or things like that, they started saying Captain Jaeger did it.
1: Well, I'll be... So that's why the commissioner had that gleam in his eye when he was talking about Captain Jaeger. But that doesn't explain this ship and its crew. Also my being sent here unless... Oh, yeah.
2: Sure, you get it. If everyone believes in Captain Jaeger, why not come up with one?
1: Yeah, Captain Jaeger has a reputation for being a clever smuggler. Maybe the gent who's financing all this gun running will try to hire Captain Jaeger.
2: That's the general idea. Let's go back out on deck.
1: Okay.
2: Any more questions?
1: Yeah. The crew, who are they?
2: Volunteers from the Marine Corps.
1: Huh. What do you know?
2: Pretty rugged-looking bunch, aren't they? The guy over there on the wing of the bridge, that's Johnson. Bakewell's the one down there on the well deck. The others are below deck right now, all except the sleepy-looking cutthroat over there at the rail. They call him Tennessee.
3: Hi, Skip.
1: I wonder why. Hi, Tennessee. Long way from home, aren't you?
3: Well, sure enough I am, Skip. A real long way from women, folks.
1: Yeah. Hey, how much does the crew know about this deal?
2: They didn't know anything until they got aboard. Now they have a general idea of the operation.
1: Well, I guess that clears up everything but you.
2: Mike Merrick, first mate of the Shanghai Lady. Otherwise known as Lieutenant Merrick, United States Navy.
1: Oh, well, I guess you can drop the accent for the time being.
2: What accent?
1: Oh, built in, huh?
2: Yeah. Well, you're the skipper, Steve, or rather Captain Jaeger. What happens from now on is up to you.
1: What's our position, Mike?
2: Out in the middle of the South China Sea.
1: Let's see. My orders say to visit some of the ports in this neck of the woods.
2: See if you'll be contacted by anybody.
1: Uh-huh. Well, suppose we head for the Malayan Peninsula, down to Singapore, then over to Sumatra, Java, and Borneo.
2: Sounds fine. Something sure ought to happen in one of those places.
1: Yeah, something will, all right. The question is, what? Well, come on, let's get underway. What time is it, Mike?
2: Almost 2400.
1: Midnight, huh? Pretty bright moonlight.
2: Yeah.
1: I didn't realize there were so many little islands here along the Malayan coast.
2: Yeah, a flock of them.
1: Not too much room between these two.
2: If we hold on this course, we should clear okay.
1: Steady as you go, Tennessee.
3: Sure enough, Skip. I mean, eyes.
1: Hey, that's funny.
2: Hmm?
1: That island over on our right. I thought I saw a light for a second.
2: Where?
1: Near the point.
2: I don't see any. Wait, there's a junk coming around that point right ahead of us.
3: Hey, there comes some more of them. Out and find other islands, eh?
1: Hey, they've got machine guns.
2: Get down!
3: Man, that's too close, real too close.
2: That's their standard gag. They rake the bridge, hope to kill off everyone there right off the bat.
1: What do you mean? Who's in those junks?
2: Malayan pirates, hijackers. These waters are lousy with them.
1: Pretty well-armed, pirate.
2: Sure, that's where some of those smuggled guns end up.
1: Okay, so we drop this Captain Jaeger routine and have ourselves a little naval engagement. First, we've got to have room to maneuver this baby. Tennessee, light full rudder.
3: Right full rudder.
2: Steve.
1: What's the matter?
2: Take a look astern of us.
1: Hey, two more junks back there.
2: They just popped out from behind that island on the left.
1: Well, this is just great. Three junks ahead of us, two behind us, and an island on each side. We're bottled up, Mike, but good.
0: It's the Silver Jubilee on NBC. People used to say it was the biggest cornet in the world, and the man who played it was Pete Kelly. You'll hear him, too, in radio's newest dramatic half-hour, Pete Kelly's Blues, tomorrow and every Wednesday evening on most NBC stations. Pete Kelly's Blues. It's about the big music, the big trouble, and the big roar of the 20s. Hear Pete Kelly's Blues tomorrow on most NBC stations. And now back to Dangerous Assignment and Brian Donlevy as Steve Mitchell.
1: Hey, Mike, those monkeys are probably going to try and board us. Don't we have anything more potent than small arms and slingshots to fight back with?
4: Sure, up there on the deck near the bow of that crate.
1: What about it?
4: It's a concealed gun mount. The sides fold down 40 millimeters. Trick is, try to get to it.
1: Hey, one of the boys is trying for it now.
4: Yeah, looks like that.
1: Oh, brother, they got him cold.
3: Say, look, I think I'd get that machine gun out of spot at Skipper. Look, up on the mast of the lead junk. Now, there's a rifle here on the bridge, and I used to be pretty fast on the floor knocking squirrels out of trees.
1: Okay, grab your squirrel gun, Daniel Boone.
4: What are you going to do, Steve?
1: You take over here on the bridge, Mike. As soon as that machine gunner sticks his head out again, you let him have it, Tennessee.
3: Right.
1: Maybe I can make it to the gunman before anybody else lets fly. I hope. Tennessee eases over to the wing of the bridge and takes a sight. Then we wait.
3: Now, just a little more now, Santa boy. Come on, baby, peek out. That's it now. Hold it. Ha-ha! Got him, Skip.
1: I drop to the deck and run forward to the crate, pull down the slats, and dive behind the shield with no time. I swing the 40 millimeter around and go to work on the nearest junk. It's point-blank range. The shell rips through the flimsy boat and sets it on fire. I shift to the next one and do likewise. A few bursts more, and the third one is done for. The other two turn tail. One of those I set on fire. The other slips around the island. I quit shooting and turn around. Mike is standing there grinning at me.
2: What are you trying to do, burn the gun up?
1: Why do you figure they jumped us in the first place, Mike?
2: They probably thought we were running guns or other stuff to them.
1: To them, I don't get you.
2: Routine with these guys. They order a load of guns, COD. Then they sneak out and hijack it on the way. Think of the money they save.
1: Oh, brother, this is a real nice league we're playing ball in.
2: Well, I guess we better...
1: Hold it.
2: Huh?
1: Take a look at that silhouette out there in the moonlight.
2: A warship. They're blinking a message to us.
1: Silhouette look familiar?
2: Dutch, by the look of it.
1: Stand by for...
2: Boarding party. Acknowledge.
1: Out of the frying pan into the fire.
2: We better acknowledge.
1: Not yet.
2: What? Hey, they turned their searchlight on us.
1: Think they can read our names?
2: Sure.
3: What'll it do, Skipper?
1: Straight ahead, Tennessee.
2: Hey, Steve, those boys mean business.
1: A shot across our bow. Okay, Tennessee, stop the engines. Acknowledge the message.
2: Jake? What was the idea of that?
1: Just acting the way they'd expect Captain Jaeger to act.
2: Captain Jaeger? You mean you're not going to identify yourself to them?
1: Mike, suppose those boys think I'm Captain Jaeger. What'll they do?
2: Probably escort us to the nearest port and search the ship for contraband.
1: That way we get a lot of publicity, huh?
2: Oh, I get it.
1: Wait a minute. Are we by any chance carrying anything in this tub that might be classified as contraband? If so, we're cooked.
2: Don't worry about that, Steve.
1: Why? What are we carrying?
2: A load of sand.
1: Sand?
2: Yeah. Wait till they start trying to figure that out. They'll flip their lids.
1: That's just about what happens. They escort us into the same Dutch port we were heading for anyway. Throw me in jail and post the guard on board the ship. Then they start trying to figure out what the sand is all about. In the meantime, I'm waiting to see if anyone tries to contact me. The next afternoon, I'm lying on the cot in my cell when I hear a woman's voice out in the office.
5: I wish to see Captain Jaeger, if you please. I am his wife.
1: Now, this sounds real interesting. 2 minutes later, they usher my wife into the cell.
5: Hello, darling.
1: Now,
5: that is no way to greet me. There. Is not that way much better?
1: Sure is. Like I keep telling myself, I'm so lucky to have a wife like you.
5: Kisses for the name of the guard.
1: I'll bet I got a lot more benefit out of it than he did.
5: Colette, I told them I was Captain Jagger's wife.
1: Yeah, I heard you. Why?
5: Otherwise, I do not think they would let me in. And I have to see you.
1: Oh, what about...
5: I wish to interview the famous Captain Jagger.
1: Interview me? Hey, who are you?
5: As I told you, my name is Colette. I work for a newspaper syndicate. There are some questions I would like to ask you.
1: Such as?
5: How long do you expect to be locked up here?
1: Well, that's up to the port authorities. What else?
5: When you are released, where will you go?
1: Why, haven't decided.
5: One more question. Do you know where the Blue Parrot Bar is?
1: I think I could find it.
5: The first night you are released, perhaps?
1: And how?
5: Good. I must go now.
1: Somebody coming down the corridor.
5: The guard.
1: And my first mate.
5: I must go now. I will see you later, darling.
1: Okay, Colette. Hi, Mike.
2: Well, hi, darling. You work fast.
1: Oh, I'm a real slicker.
2: Who is she?
6: my wife.
7: Huh?
6: So she says. She also says she's a newspaper reporter. She wants to interview me in the Blue Parrot Bar the first night I get out of here.
7: I see. You think she could be the contact?
6: I don't know.
7: Well, you should be able to find out tonight.
6: How so?
7: That's what I came to tell you. You're a free man.
6: Oh, so they finally gave up on that sand, huh?
7: Mm-hmm. Yeah, in disgust. They've given us 24 hours to get the Shanghai lady out of port.
6: Well, that means whoever's going to contact me better hurry up. Come on, let's get back aboard ship.
7: Here, Steve. I'll give you a hand up on deck.
6: Thanks. Hey, why are all the guys clustered around the rail over there?
7: Let's go see what's up.
6: Look, Tennessee's in the middle.
7: He's got a pair of binoculars trained on that yacht over there.
8: Holy man, oh, man, oh,
7: okay,
8: man.
7: Break it up, boys. Break it up. What's going on?
8: Jeff, would you take a look at that?
6: Let's have those binoculars. Oh, you mean that yacht?
8: I mean, what's on it?
6: What's that? Oh, well, well.
7: What is it?
6: Oh, a little number in dark glasses and a bikini bathing suit. Hey, she's waving at me.
7: Look, what's with you anyway? Catnip, maybe?
6: You know, this Captain Jager should have been invented a long time ago.
8: Skipper, I'm sure getting lonesome for my binoculars.
6: Okay, Tennessee.
8: Oh, thanks. Well, shucks, all fogged up.
7: Hey, Steve, look. She's gotten into a motorboat.
6: Yeah, and she's heading this way. Looks like we're going to have a visitor. Come on, let's get down to the gangway.
7: Okay. That's a pretty expensive-looking yacht.
6: Yeah.
7: You think this gal could be the contact?
6: Who knows? Here we are.
9: Captain Jager.
6: Yeah?
9: Mind if I come aboard?
6: Not at all. Hi. Here, let me have your hand. Up you come.
9: Thank you. Well, the famous Captain Jager himself. Remember me?
6: Well, not exactly.
9: Patricia Brand. Well, there's no reason why you should, really. We've never met before.
6: I'm glad to hear you say that.
9: Oh, why?
6: Well, otherwise I'd have known I was slipping, not remembering meeting you.
9: It's just that I wanted to see the famous man close up.
6: Sometimes close-ups aren't so hot.
9: Oh, I'd say in this case it was even better.
6: That's quite a nice-looking yacht you've got.
9: Were we speaking of yachts?
6: Well, not exactly.
9: You're a very interesting combination, Captain Jager.
6: Am I?
9: Yes. I collect interesting things, you know.
6: Look,
7: Captain?
6: Yeah, Mike. Excuse me, Patricia.
9: Sir.
6: What is it, Mike?
7: Another visitor. See? Bagwell's just helping him on deck.
6: Mm-hmm. Little guy. Ever seen him before?
7: No. He came from the yacht, too.
6: Oh, he looks pretty unhappy about something.
9: Oh, that's not unusual. He's always unhappy.
6: Who is he?
9: Arthur, my husband.
6: Here. Well, well.
10: Up to your old tricks as usual, Patricia?
9: Oh, Arthur, please, let's not be a complete boor.
10: As for you, sir, luring my wife to your ship?
6: This is luring her? Now, look.
9: Arthur, this is Captain Jager.
10: I don't care if you're Captain Kidd. I'll teach you.
9: Oh, now, Arthur.
6: Now, look, Buster. Cut out the rough stuff. You're not built for it.
10: You put me down. I say, put me down.
6: Okay. But just simmer down.
10: Yeah. Patricia, come back to the yacht at once.
9: Oh, Arthur, really?
10: You heard me at once.
9: Oh, all right, all right. Goodbye for now, Captain.
6: Good luck with your collection, Patricia.
9: Perhaps I can add to it.
7: Oh, brother. I bet she gives that little guy a bad time.
6: Yeah. Well, it's getting dark. We better head into town to the Blue Parrot Bar and see if my little friend Colette is going to keep her date.
5: Ah, Captain Diego. Just kept the appointment.
6: Sure, Colette. Right on time.
7: Skipper, I'll shove off. I see a friend at the bar.
6: Okay, Mike.
5: I am glad your friend left. It is much better this way.
6: Hey, that fat gent. He seems to be waddling our way.
11: Oh, good evening, Quillet.
5: Oh, Herr Van Zandt. This is Captain Jager. Captain, Herr Van Zandt, an importer.
6: Herr Van Zandt?
11: Reversion, the famous Captain Jager. I'm honored.
6: You say you're an importer?
11: In the manner of speaking.
5: Come on, Captain.
11: Huh? Must you leave?
6: That's news to me.
5: Please?
6: Okay.
11: Perhaps I will see you later, Captain Jager.
6: Yeah, who knows? Hey, how come the big desire to leave all of a sudden, Colette?
5: It is just that I want to be alone with you, Captain.
6: Oh?
5: Yeah. This alley.
6: Hmm?
5: There. This is far enough.
6: Now, why did you want to be alone with me?
5: Simply for this.
6: Oh, no.
5: Let go.
6: Sorry, too late. I'll take it now.
5: Are you...
6: Now, would you mind telling me what this is all about?
5: You kill him. So I want to kill you.
6: I killed who?
5: Henry, my man. He is found dead in an alley a month ago. I learned that Captain Jaeger killed him. I swear I killed Captain Jaeger.
6: Look, Colette, you've got the wrong guy. I didn't kill your boyfriend. I wasn't anywhere near around here a month ago.
5: But they say that Captain Jaeger...
6: Sure, they're always blaming everything on me. Now, you better run along and don't get any more ideas like this.
5: All right, Captain. I'm sorry.
6: Oh, brother.
12: Close.
6: What? Oh, Mike.
7: Yeah, I was telling you. You know, I've just had a very unpleasant thought.
6: Yeah, so did I. I wonder how many other people are gunning for him.
7: Him? You mean you?
6: On that noted cheer, we go back to the ship. Tennessee is on deck, still glued to his binoculars and staring through the darkness at the lighted yacht and Patricia. Mike and I head for my cabin. Still, no contact.
11: Hey, Mr. Mitchell.
6: Oh, Van Zandt.
11: I took the liberty of waiting in your cabin because I must talk to you, Captain Jaeger.
6: Why, sure, that's quite all right. You maybe have a business proposition for me?
11: No, I have some credentials for you. Here.
6: Credentials? I don't... Hey, you're a Dutch intelligence agent.
11: Precisely. I tried to speak to you earlier this evening, but it seemed the little Colette had other plans.
6: What's on your mind?
11: There has been a leak. The whole plan is no.
6: What?
7: How could there have been a leak?
11: Your Navy discovered a shallow grave in Luzon. The body of a man named Bakewell.
6: But Bakewell is one of my crew.
11: Not the real Bakewell. An imposter who killed Bakewell and assumed his identity. And thus was able to learn of the plan.
6: Well, that explains the leak, all right.
11: We have arrested this false Bakewell. He is now in jail ashore. But the damage has been done.
6: It sure has. Oh, brother. This whole operation up in smoke and no closer to finding out who the brains of the smuggling operation is than we were before. Van Zandt and Mike go below to search the phony Bakewell's belongings, and I sit there thinking about the whole deal. Suddenly, I realize there's something that doesn't add up. When did the leak take place? None of the crew members, including the phony Bakewell, could have known what the operation was until they came aboard the Shangri-La. Once aboard, there was no chance for them to communicate with anybody. No chance except... Yeah, it begins to slide into place. I go up on deck and get into a rowboat. I row quietly over to Patricia's yacht and ease aboard. I hear voices aft. I move quietly along the deck. There are lights on under the awning in the stern.
13: Stop that. Oh, I haven't said, could you please stop laughing about it? How was I to know who he was?
14: If I hadn't caught up with you, you probably would have ruined everything.
13: Oh,
6: what I hear sounds real interesting, and I want to hear more, but I don't get a chance because right then there's a gun in the back of my neck. One of the yacht crew. He shoves me forward under the awning.
14: Well, well, well, look what we have here.
6: Hello, Arthur. And Patricia.
9: Well, it's Captain Jaeger himself.
14: Otherwise known as the United States agent.
9: We were just talking about you.
6: So I gathered. I finally figured out how your plant, the phony Bakewell, got the word out. He was the one who helped you up on deck when you came busting over after Patricia. Matter of fact, he probably signaled you to get over there fast, Arthur.
14: He did indeed. As he helped me aboard, he told me what he'd learned of your operation.
6: You put on the jealous husband act and got Patricia away from me before she could tip anything.
14: Exactly.
6: So you're the boy who's been financing most of the gun running, narcotic smuggling, and various other charming enterprises in this neck of the woods?
14: I have that honor.
6: Well, what happens now, Arthur?
14: Need you ask? You'll be escorted to one of the staterooms. We get underway and, shall we say, let you off somewhere in the China Sea? Perkin, take him forward. Move.
6: Okay, but just one thing.
14: What is that?
6: That collection we were talking about, Patricia. I'd like to add to mine.
9: Oh?
6: Right about now.
14: Patricia!
9: Why? Oh, really? When I want my back scratched, I'll let you know.
6: Sorry.
14: All right, get moving.
6: I start forward, the guard behind me, and I don't know whether the gag has worked or not, but I do know that if it hasn't, I'm cooked. The guard takes me to one of the staterooms near the bow, opens the door, and motions me in. I decide I can't wait any longer. Suddenly, I lurch back against the door, trapping his gun hand. Before he can fire, I give him a left hook and start for the bow. There's a gent in front of me with a gun. I see his fingers start tightening up on the trigger. But I'm not the one who collects the slug. He does. He crumples over. My eyes flick to the rail. There, head and shoulders over the deck and grinning at me down the barrel of a smoking squirrel gun, is Tennessee. And behind him, the rest of my crew. They all swarm over the place. The yacht, and 5 minutes later, the free-for-all is over. Arthur's neatly trussed up in his cabin. Patricia and hers in Tennessee.
3: Woo-wee. My. That little fracas didn't last nay long enough. Doggone, I was having the most fun.
6: Tennessee, I'm sure glad you're a peeping Tom at heart.
3: Well, sir, there I was just squinting through my binocs at that lovely little old gal, and suddenly I see you step up, plant a big smacker on her. Then you start tracing a big SOS with your finger right across her back.
6: All I can say is you sure got here in a hurry. I wasn't sure you'd know I was in trouble.
3: You kidding, Skip?
6: What do you mean?
3: Well, if you want to be rescued from that, I figure how bad can trouble be?
6: Yeah, I guess you've got a point there.

Dangerous Assignment, starring Brian Donlevy as Steve Mitchell with Herb Butterfield as the commissioner, is written by Bob Reif and Adrian Jandot, with music by Robert Armbruster, and is produced and directed by Bill Karn. Others in the cast were Tony Barrett, Paul Frees, Irene Winston, Paul Dubov, and Gene Tatum. Be with us again next week at this time when Brian Donlevy, starring in the role of Steve Mitchell, will embark on another dangerous assignment.

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1: Get this and get it straight. 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There's no other end, but they never learn.
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0: 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Hiya, Mr. Marlowe.
1: Hiya, kid.
0: Get it while it's hot. Played for seventh place. Closing Wall Street.
2: Hey, mister. Could you please help a blind man? Could you let me have a buck for my first square meal in a week?
1: You mean your first shot in an hour, don't you, Jake?
2: Huh? Oh, Mr. Marlowe, hi.
1: How are you?
2: Sorry I didn't recognize you. Must be these dark cheaters.
1: Yeah, must be. How's business, Jake?
2: Oh, I seen better. You too, huh?
1: Yeah, sure.
2: Well, you're just standing around here in front of your office for the fresh air, maybe.
1: No, I...
2: No, don't tell me. That ain't it. I got it.
1: Huh?
2: You're making a rendezvous, a secret meeting, huh?
1: No, Jake, I'm just waiting for something.
2: Holy catfish! Look at that jerk out in the middle of traffic. The guy with the suitcase. Getting out of that cab right in the middle of the street. Hey, he's coming this way.
1: And he acts like the guy I'm waiting for, suitcase and all. Here, Jake, here's the starter on that meal. I'll see you. Goodbye.
2: I got you. So long, Mr. Marlowe. Thanks a million.
3: Sir, tell me quickly. You're Mr. Marlowe, Philip Marlowe?
1: That's right. You're Roth Wingham?
3: Correct. Mr. Marlowe, is your car nearby?
1: Yeah, right over there. Sure.
3: Good. Well, Mr. Marlowe, we've got to get out of here. My very life may be in danger. And have you been seen with me, sir? Yours as well. Quickly, Mr. Marlowe. We must be off.
1: Yeah. Well, this way, Mr. Wingham. My new client was right out of Charles Dickens, but I bit my lip and tried to play it straight. We piled into my car and took off. Mr. Wingham, his owl eyes glued to the rear window, watched and worried hard about whether we were being followed. But finally he was convinced that we were safe. He relaxed his grip on the suitcase and fumbled for a cigarette. Roth Wingham was maybe 50 and had a large bald head on a small, well-dressed body that just couldn't sit still. Also, it was at least 3-1 that the gentleman had ulcers. He was the type.
3: Keep driving, please, Mr. Marlowe, and do watch the rearview mirror.
1: Okay.
3: Now, sir, what exactly did I say to you on the telephone?
1: Well, you wanted me to fly to Chicago tonight with a suitcase that contained an item worth $20,000, which was earmarked for some museum, right?
3: Oh, yes, the Ashwell Museum.
1: Yeah, and you said something about an eccentric here in L.A. who owned the item. That's about all I caught. That and the fact that you were very worried.
3: And I still am. Now, first, Mr. Marlowe, a word about the man who was found.
1: First, Mr. Wingham, a word or two about the item itself, huh? You know, I can't afford to play carrier pigeon without so much as a peek. It's too much like leading with my chin. Now, what is it?
3: A gold cobra.
1: A gold what?
3: A cobra. A snake, sir. Made of 250 separate links. Each some 2 inches in diameter and each solid gold.
1: Links, huh? That makes the snake flexible like the real thing, is that it?
3: Yeah, precisely. And the cobra's hood, Mr. Marlowe, is spun gold.
1: Oh?
3: Originally, the object was a ceremonial piece. It comes from India, from a kingdom that no longer exists. Mordecai Ziff bought it there several years ago.
1: Mordecai Ziff, huh?
3: Yes.
1: He's the eccentric who lives here in L.A.?
3: But perhaps intellectual is more the proper term.
1: Oh.
3: He lives near here in the Hollywood Hills, and he is the one who is presenting the cobra to the museum.
1: I see. Well, tell me, what's your connection, Mr. Wickham?
3: I am a friend, Mr. Marlowe. Mordecai and I studied together in Europe many years ago.
1: Really?
3: We have remained fast companions through the years. And now that his health is failing, he is a man of 60. I wish very strongly to repay his kindnesses, but I need your help to do it.
1: Yeah, well, that brings us to the party following you. Who's that?
3: A creature named Akbar, Mr.
1: Akbar?
3: Marlowe. Yes. He's an East Indian, and he wants the cobra, badly. That's all I know of him, except, sir, that he has no claim, morally or legally. He's merely a fanatic.
1: Yeah, well, that's not to be sneered at. It's a full-time job. Tell me, what does this Akbar look like?
3: Well, he's thin, he's dark-skinned, dark hair, vicious, cold eyes. You'll have to be on the... Mr. Marlowe, behind us, sir, that taxi cab. We're being followed to get... Drive, sir!
1: You see who it is?
3: No, but it could be Akbar. Try to lose him.
1: That's exactly what I'm trying to do. Now, look, let me have it fast. The cobra's in the suitcase here, right?
3: No. This suitcase is empty.
1: Oh?
3: A decoy. The gold cobra is in a similar bag that has been checked at the Beechwood Plaza Hotel. Turn again, Mr. Marlowe. The cab is getting.
1: Right.
3: Now, sir, this envelope contains the claim check for the bag, as well as your airline ticket to Chicago. Also, there's a $100 bill included. And you'll get another one when we meet tomorrow night in Chicago. I'll look for you at the Dearborn Street station at 8 o'clock. He's still with us, Mr. Marlowe.
1: Yeah, and that's a red light ahead. We can't slip through.
3: Then it's time for me to go. And time for Akbar to follow me. Me and the empty bag. Good luck, Mr. Marlowe. I'm counting on you, sir.
1: By the time the light had changed, the spry Roth Wingham had already made it to the sidewalk, the empty suitcase conspicuously in hand. And when my rearview mirror showed the cab had given up the chase, I figured the quantity known as Akbar had taken the bait and followed Wingham. All of which made my next stop the check room at the Beachwood Plaza Hotel.
4: Yes, sir, what'll it... Well, hello. Can I be of some assistance, maybe?
1: I wouldn't be surprised. But at the moment, I just want my suitcase. Here, honey, it's a black bag.
4: A black bag?
1: Yeah. Mm-hmm.
4: Let's see. Oh, here we are. Number 4511. Number 4511. Comes out even. Must be yours, all right.
1: Yeah, it must be. Thanks, baby. Here. Small token of my appreciation. Oh.
4: What's the matter, handsome? Your wife just waltz in?
1: No wife. Just trouble. Goodbye, princess. My first glance at the man standing in the hotel entrance was almost enough. A lot of people could have jet black unruly hair on top of a flyweight build, but very few people had that kind of wild, sparkling eyes. They were reserved for fanatics named Akbar. When he spotted me and started coming in a hurry, it was time for me and the suitcase to head for the nearest exit. I took a side door just beyond the check room, and from there ran the length of the narrow, twisting corridor that led to the rear of the hotel, and out to the alley where I'd parked my car. There I ducked behind a pile of trash cans, slipped my hand over the .38 in my shoulder holster, and waited. But after a

0: hadn't been holding an also-striking pistol. Just made for ladies.
1: Don't bother getting in the car, Mr. Marlowe. In fact, don't do anything but hand over that suitcase. Here, on the seat.
0: Your mind's made up, huh?
1: Definitely. And keep your hands at your sides. Now, let me have those keys you're holding. Come on, toss them here. Now, turn around. Thank you. I'm glad you're cooperative.
0: Don't mention it. It's your winning smile. Anything else?
1: Yes. Walk in the direction you're facing. Go on.
0: Walk it is, baby. But first tell me, who do I see for my car?
1: Don't worry. It'll be returned safe and sound.
0: Yeah? What about the suitcase? It's got all the clothes I have in it.
1: Oh, sure. You look so fetching in gold cobra, don't you? Good night, Mr. Marlowe.
0: The shock of fire red hair gunned my car the length of the alley and then swerved on two wheels into the busy street beyond and was gone. I followed to the end of the alley and started walking toward the hotel. And I saw something else. It was Akbar running toward a hack stand. He had also seen my car disappear, and that obviously meant that he wanted the first cab in line to take him someplace in a hurry. But the driver was waiting for a fare, which forced him to the only other cab in line, and almost gave me time to get to it. Almost. But not quite. That left only an outside chance that Akbar had tossed an address to the driver before he knew that the cab was taken. Yeah, but it was an outside chance that paid off.
2: Yeah, sure, give me an address, pal. You know I had the flag down. Like an old doll inside.
0: Yeah, listen, friend, this counts. What was that address? Come on, the right answer's worth 10 to you.
2: A saw?
0: The same. Here.
2: Oh, no.
0: All right, what was it?
2: Let me think, pal.
0: Come
2: now,
0: on,
2: hold
0: come
2: everything.
0: On, come on.
2: I got it. Outpost Road, number 818, I think. Yeah, 818 Outpost Road.
0: 818, Hollywood Hills, huh?
2: Someone up there you know, pal?
0: Yeah, could be. Get moving. 818 Outpost Road.
2: But pal, I already told
0: you. Heard you. There's another 10 in it, and let's forget the old doll. Come on, Buster, roll.
2: Well, pal, the corner mansion there is 800 Outpost, so this next job must be it. Whew. Looks like the Taj Mahal joint.
0: Yeah, that plus enough grounds to build a ballpark, grandstand included. I'll get out here, take the driveway on foot.
2: Okay, pal, whatever you say. Hey, you want me to wait?
0: Yeah, you better. No, I think I see my own car up there. Here's the 10, thanks.
2: Okay, pal. So long. Hey, give my love to the Roger, huh?
0: Brother, what a backdrop for a harem. 50 beautiful girls, 50.
3: Kindly stand just where you are. This rifle is loaded and the safety not on.
0: It was hard to believe. At the top, a genuine African pith helmet, and under that, a pudgy, cherubic, smiling face with red roses for cheeks and dimples, an inch deep. And the rest fit, too. A round little body dressed in a khaki shirt, riding breeches and polished leather boots. Happy of the seven dwarfs in jungle getup. But there the individualism ended, because like everybody else I'd met tonight, his interest was in the cobra, exclusively.
3: Now, Mr. Whoever you are, where is that snake?
0: Have you tried the grass? I understand snakes love it.
3: This is not the time to jest. There's nothing funny about that cobra.
0: Not unless 20,000 bucks happen to tickle your funny bone.
3: For the last time, where is the cobra? The truth.
0: Okay, the truth. Frankly, my friend, I haven't the slightest idea. Honest, I haven't. Happy folded up on one punch like it was built on hinges. I headed for the Taj Mahal on a run. But when I was past my car and had gone the slippery length of a tiled porch that led to a pair of half-open etched glass doors, I slowed to a walk at the sight of a single light that came from a beaded lamp in a room inside. Then I came to a full stop. The room was about the size of a basketball court with plush decor that was strictly Far East. An elderly man wearing a bright yellow satin robe and also bright yellow satin turban was stretched out. Glassy eyes staring at the ceiling. The front of his robe an ugly blood stain. Beside him was the lady with the red hair. And next to her, the suitcase that wouldn't stay put. It was a good time for me and my 38 to announce ourselves.
4: Well, this certainly outclasses the alley, doesn't it, Red?
1: What?
4: And now it's your turn to keep your hands at your sides.
1: What do you want here, Marlowe?
0: Did you kill him?
1: No. Oh, no, I didn't. Believe me, I didn't.

0: hated Mordecai Ziff, but I wouldn't do this.
1: Oh, of course not. How could I even think of it? You only stick up people in alleys, steal cars, walk off with gold lucky pieces worth 20 grand or better, huh?
0: Marlo, I didn't do this. My gun hasn't even been fired. Here, look.
1: Don't try it, Red. I'll look when I'm ready. First, I want to make sure the gold cobra is still intact.
0: Of course it is. I never let it out of my hand.
1: We'll see. Stay right where you are, baby. Don't move. I can unlock this with one hand and cover you with the other. Okay. Now we'll know if the cobra's...
2: Look out!
0: Marlo, it's real, a cobra!
1: Steady, Red. Don't move! No! Oh, baby, you shouldn't have killed the lights. That makes the next move the cobra's. And my gun's worthless.

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1: We got one good look at a live cobra rearing up out of the suitcase, its hood distended, flicking its glossy, forked tongue, before the only lamp in the room shattered on the floor in a blue flash, and total darkness surged in. For an endless moment, there was silence. Soft and thick as black velvet. Then we heard it. The snake was moving. We listened to it crawl slowly out of the suitcase, ease itself across the table, and slither to the floor.
2: Marlo, it's coming toward us.
1: Stand still, baby. Freeze. Don't move a muscle.
2: I can't do it, Marlo.
1: It's our only chance. Do you hear me? No matter what happens, don't move.
2: Marlo, I'm getting dizzy. I'm
1: Hold
2: afraid
1: on.
2: I'm going to pass.
1: No, baby, hang on. Hang on, I tell you. Now, Red, listen to me. Listen to me. Talk. Start talking. Don't stop. But talk softly.
2: I...
1: Who are you, Red? Tell me. What's your real name? Tell me. Tell me.
2: Abigail Seaburn.
1: All right, who killed Ziff, Abby?
2: I...
1: Who was it? Come on, answer me. Answer me. Keep talking.
2: I don't know, Marlo. I told you the truth.
1: Why did you come here to Ziff's place?
2: He swindled my Aunt Marcella out of all her money before she died.
1: Yeah, go ahead.
2: Money that was supposed to come to me.
1: Swindled her how?
2: He was a mentalist.
1: Yeah.
2: A fake mind reader and fortune teller. He told her lies that made her keep giving him money until there was nothing left.
1: Atta girl, keep it up, baby, keep it up. Why did you take that suitcase away from me at the hotel? Answer me, Abby, think. Come on.
2: I spied on Ziff. I found out about the gold cobra.
1: Yeah, go ahead.
2: I knew if I once got my hands on it, I could force Ziff to return the money he tricked my aunt out.
1: Keep talking.
2: Oh, Marlo, I can't. I can't stand it that awful.
1: Quiet, snake. Quiet. Is it... Listen.
2: There's someone in here.
1: Yeah. Who's there? Who is it? He made it out the door.
2: The cobra struck at him, Marlo.
1: Sounded like it was clear across the room from us. Now, look, Abby. Abby, stay where you are. Don't move. I'm going to see if I can find a light switch on the wall behind us. Stand real still, Abby. You hear anything?
2: No. Oh, hurry, Marlo, please.
1: Believe me, baby, I am. There ought to be a switch here someplace. There's got to be a switch. Yeah. Yeah, here it is.
2: Thank heavens, the light again.
1: Where's that cobra?
2: I don't see it, Marlo.
1: We'd better spot it. The thing's loaded with sudden death.
2: It's not here, I tell you. It's gone, Marlo, it's gone.
1: Yeah, I guess you're right, for the time being. But in case it comes back, you better keep that gun handy.
2: Where are you going?
1: After the guy who beat it through that door. Right now, it pays to be ahead of the game. But not too far ahead, Abby, do you understand?
2: Oh, yes. At this point, mister, I'll do anything you say.
1: All right, then wait here for me. And keep your eyes open wide. This cobra's not the only killer loose in this joint. Door opened into a long passageway that offered as much chance to duck for cover as the inside of a loaded cannon barrel. And it was so narrow that if the cobra had found its way out there, it would be within kissing distance when we passed. The hair on my neck remained at rigid attention while I edged along the hall toward a dim light at the end that came from a heavily draped green waiting room. In the center, facing halfway from me, was Akbar, a tousled-haired East Indian. His face was even grayer than before, and his hand trembled as he mopped his glistening forehead with a silk handkerchief. When I stepped in, he saw me from the corner of his eye. His face went stony. Only his right hand moved. It dived under his jacket for a weapon, but I brought my gun down hard on the point of his shoulder! His arm went limp, and a knife as wicked as the back end of a scorpion bounced across the floor.
3: Doc! You'll pay for this interference.
1: Not on the installment plan, Buster. We're going to settle up right now. How come the live cobra in the suitcase you're so anxious about?
3: A fiendish trick.
1: And in the dark, it almost caught you, didn't it?
3: True, but Fortune smiled and the cobra missed.
1: Yeah, but Fortune's a fickle lady, Buster. Come on, talk it up. Just what are you trying to promote?
3: The return of this sacred gold cobra to its rightful place. The temple of my ancestors in India. The blasphemy perpetrated by Mordecai Zif will end only in the restoration of the gold cobra. And I am prepared to do whatever I must do to accomplish this. Even to paying money for it.
1: Or killing?
3: Or killing. Death is transitory and therefore inconsequential.
1: Well, the Homicide Bureau has other ideas, Elephant Boy. So maybe we better just... I hate to leave you alone, Akbar, but you're better off in the long run. I watched just long enough to see Akbar melt toward the floor. Then I ran back along the narrow corridor to where I'd left Abby. When I stepped in the door, I stopped cold. She was facing me from across the room, her eyes wide with fear, her mouth still twisted from a scream. Directly behind her was an opening in what should have been a blank wall, and inside it, staring out with fixed hypnotic eyes, was a coiled cobra. Only this one was solid, gleaming gold. I started toward Abby, but I stopped again because there was a gun in my back.
4: That's quite far enough, Marlowe.
1: Roth Wickham. What is this?
4: You aren't going to like it, Marlowe, not one bit. Give me your gun. Give it to me.
1: Get it yourself.
2: I wanted to warn you, Marlowe, but he said he'd shoot me. He took my gun, too.
1: Come on, Wickham, why the switch?
4: Believe me, Marlowe, when I hired you tonight, I expected a much less bizarre ending to all this. I intended you to be peacefully on your way to Chicago by now, with the gold cobra safely in tow.
1: Still just a favor for a friend, huh?
4: Not exactly. That part was a small lie. Mordecai Zif was my partner.
2: Your partner?
4: Yes, my dear. When we felt it was time to move east again, I decided to break away from Mordecai and keep the gold cobra for myself, alone. But I needed help.
1: Because a fanatic named Akbar turned up who had his eye on the cobra, too?
4: Get over into that empty cart, both of you. Go on, get over there. Move!
1: Take it easy!
4: No tricks with the pottery, Marlowe.
2: You shoved him into it.
4: Never mind. Leave that vase alone. Get back in the corner.
1: So it was you who killed Zif, huh?
4: I hated him. For every one of a million indignities I've suffered at his hands. As soon as I was sure you'd picked up the gold cobra, I came back here. And I killed him. I just finished it when
2: I got here.
4: Yes, young lady. I didn't know about you. But I managed to get out of here before you blundered in with that empty suitcase.
1: Empty suitcase? That's what you think.
4: That's what I mean. There on the table, empty. As it has been from the outset. Just as empty as the decoy I used. Obviously, Mordecai suspected my intentions to steal the gold cobra after all.
1: It was a bit more than that, Wink, I'm honest. Oh, what a cozy pair of chums you and Zif must have been. You really don't know what he put in that bag, do you?
4: What are you talking about?
1: Zif had a surprise all set for you, Wickham. It was
2: Marlowe, look! The snake, it's coming out of that vase.
1: Holy smoke, Wickham, there's a live cobra behind you.
4: I don't blame you.
1: Listen to me, will you?
4: Marlowe? Oh, that's such an old stunt. Stay back.
2: Marlowe, it's
1: Wickham, kill it, I tell you, it's right behind you.
4: Stop it, you're only wasting time. No, no, no. No. No.
2: No.
1: He's out and it's no help, baby. That thing's still between us and his gun. Get behind me. Get behind me. Back in the corner.
2: Oh, Marlowe, we're trapped. We can't get past it.
1: Get Marlowe. Back, will you? Maybe I can throw my coat over it long enough.
5: Hey, anybody here? What's the matter?
1: Oh, it's the jerk in the pith helmet. Hey, you! Over here!
5: What in the world's going on, anyway?
1: Get over here with that rifle, will you? Hurry!
5: What's the meaning of all this? Birdie! Good heavens, my cobra!
1: Kill it, will you? Shoot!
5: Quiet. You're in a spot, folks.
1: No fooling.
5: She's got you within striking distance, so don't move. Just stand still. Very still. Come on, Birdie. Birdie, now. Come on. Take a look at the end of the rifle, Birdie. See the hole? That's it, in the end. Fascinates you, doesn't it? Steady, folks, don't move. Keep looking at the little hole in the rifle, Birdie. That's right. Now back up. Back up. That's the way. Into the sack, Birdie. Little more. Now put your head in like a good girl.
4: Ha! That does it! Now we've got you safe and sound in the sack.
1: Oh, Whoever you are, brother, you're a genius.
5: Crumpler's the name, Otis Crumpler. Snakes are my business.
1: The most amazing thing I've ever seen.
2: Yes. The most amazing thing.
1: Abby. Abby!
5: Why, she's fainted. Well, what's wrong? Was she bitten?
1: No. But I know what she means. Look, if you don't mind, Crumpler, I think I'll sit down myself. Right here. Well, when the police finally moved in, they gave the degenerate Taj Mahal a long once-over, and then we adjourned for more questions and answers to the hospital where Abby Seberg was getting a nerve back and Akbar was nursing the split scalp I'd given him. And while Otis Crumpler and I waited for the word downstairs in the coffee shop, Roth Winkham, my client, was busy dying of cobra venom in spite of Crumpler's best efforts.
5: Well, that's the way it is with cobras, Mr. Marlowe. Sometimes there's just nothing you can do. Sugar?
1: No, thanks. He had it coming, Otis.
5: Oh, both of them did. Mordecai Ziff was a slimy sort, too. He'd been snooping around my snake farm for several days.
1: Oh?
5: And then tonight, when Birdie turned up missing from her cage, I just knew that he was behind it some way. But I couldn't figure why anybody would want to steal a cobra. You know what I mean?
1: Vaguely.
6: Phil, guess what?
1: What? Oh, Abigail Seberg is well enough for coffee. Sit down.
6: Oh, it's better than that. The police think there's a good chance that Akbar will be able to buy the gold cobra and I will get the money. How do you like that?
1: I like it fine. Where are we going to spend it?
6: Oh, well, I know a certain kind of snake bite remedy I'd like to try right now. I think we deserve it, mister. It comes in bottles and they call it scotch.
5: Oh, no, not whiskey.
6: Oh?
5: Oh, not for snake bite. Oh, no.
1: No,
5: that's the very worst thing you could do. You see, it stimulates the heart and makes the blood go faster. And that,
6: Mr. Crumpler, is exactly the idea. Come on, Phil.
1: You know, there are many things that can lead to romance. Usually it's moonlight. Sometimes it's a bit of a song. But whoever heard of a snake playing Cupid? Yeah, well, there was a snake in the Garden of Eden. Yeah, but come to think of it, he kicked up quite a fuss.
6: Phil?
1: Hmm?
6: What are you thinking?
1: Snakes. What are you thinking?
6: Apples.

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0: The Adventures of Philip Marlowe, presented by Wrigley's Spearmint Gum, bring you Raymond Chandler's most famous character and star, Gerald Moore. Philip Marlowe is produced and directed by Norman MacDonald and written for radio by Robert Mitchell and Gene Levitt. Featured in the cast were Howard McNear, Lynn Allen, Wilms Herbert, Lou Krugman, Bill Lally, and Michael Ann Barrett. The special music is composed and conducted by Richard Arant. The makers of Wrigley's Spearmint Chewing Gum hope you enjoyed tonight's adventure of Philip Marlowe and that you're enjoying Wrigley's Spearmint Gum every day. We invite you to be with us next week when Philip Marlowe says...
1: This time I caught a killer on a lonely pelican's roost. It took a fistfight on the sidewalk, a flyway drummer with an ice pick in his back, and a vicious meeting on a yacht to do it. That plus the color of a girl's hair.

0: Again, we bring you a story of adventure with a man named Rocky Jordan, proprietor of the Cafe Tambourine, which stands in a narrow street off Cairo's native quarter within sight of the mosque Sultan Hassan. The Cafe Tambourine, crowded with forgotten men from the world's waterfronts, alive with the babble of many languages. Now, Rocky Jordan and tonight's story, The Man in the Morgue.
1: I was comfortably planted at a back table in my Cafe Tambourine, reading the afternoon paper, when I happened onto that item announcing the death of Rocky Jordan. My chair almost went over backwards. As soon as I could stagger to my feet, I got to a phone. I was certain that Captain Sam Sabaya knew as well as I did that the news of my death, and I quote, had been greatly exaggerated. Sam wasn't at headquarters, so I headed for the morgue faster than a relative going after a will. And I didn't stop for flowers. And there, seated calmly beside an occupied marble slab, was Sabaya himself. His face registered mild surprise and no signs of grief.
2: Well, Jordan, you look very natural.
1: I'm not laughing, Sam.
2: I appreciate your respect for the dead. Incidentally, I had hardly hoped for the chance to question you.
1: Why not get a Ouija board and commune with me in the spirit world, huh? Come on, Sam, what's the gag?
2: There is no gag. Your body was found floating in the Nile River. The coroner reports death by persons unknown. You were murdered, Jordan.
1: Okay, so I've been murdered. There's only one slight catch in your theory, Sam. I never felt better.
2: One moment, Jordan. Take a look at these.
1: What about them?
2: An American passport, a birth certificate, both wet. Made out for Rocky Jordan.
1: Yeah?
2: Well, what have you to say about this?
1: Plenty. They're my papers and they belong in the American consulate. And unless you get a search warrant,
2: Calm yourself, Jordan. I did not take your papers from the American consulate. They were on the man found in the Nile River last night. Now are you convinced that you are dead?
1: All right, so he stole my papers and was murdered. That still doesn't explain how you decided it was me.
2: You will see for yourself, Jordan.
1: Oh, let's stop this routine, Sam.
2: Now, perhaps you understand.
1: Yeah. Begin to see what you mean. About my build, height, weight, same color hair.
2: And Jordan, observe that the face is no longer recognizable.
1: So that just wraps it all up, huh, Sam?
2: Now you see why this man is Rocky Jordan.
1: Okay, so I'm dead and murdered. And my papers have been stolen from the consulate. Well, thanks for finding my body, Sam.
2: Jordan, I agree that this is no joking matter.
1: Good.
2: Note the wire tied about the feet of the corpse. His body was never intended to be discovered.
1: It's pretty thin wire.
2: Indeed. And so it broke here. Thus, the body was probably tied to a weight. When the wire broke, the body floated to the surface.
1: Sam, somebody plants phony papers on the guy, then buries the body in the Nile so it won't be found. What kind of sense is that?
2: That is what I want you to tell me about.
1: Well, I know.
2: Stealing passports from the American consulate is not an easy task. I therefore assume you took your own papers. This, of course, is legitimate. Tell me what you did after that.
1: Sam, the first thing I knew about this was in the afternoon newspaper.
2: Jordan, please get to the point.
1: There isn't any point. I had nothing to do with it.
2: Very well, Jordan. We will wait until you decide to cooperate. In the meantime...
1: In the meantime, how about letting me have my papers back? I'm kind of particular who turns up dead with them.
2: Very well, Jordan.
1: Thanks, Sam. See you later.
2: Jordan, on your way out, please do something for me.
1: Yes, Sam.
2: Stop by the florist and cancel the wreath I ordered for your funeral.
1: I came up out of the morgue and breathed some fresh Cairo air. The American consulate was within walking distance, and there was a matter of missing papers that needed explaining. When I reached the consulate, it was locked tighter than a saloon on election day. I rapped on the glass door, but no answer. Peering in, I caught a fleeting glimpse of a face from the inner office, like the face of a terror-stricken child. It disappeared, so I knocked again. Just as I was about to wear out my knuckles, the face reappeared, and what went with it wasn't bad. Dusty yellow hair braided into loops that wrapped around her head. Her mouth was small and trembled into a smile. She raised her eyes to mine. They were not the eyes of a child. Finally, she opened the door, just a crack.
3: I am sorry. The consulate is closed. Please come back tomorrow.
1: Tomorrow may be too late, lady. This will only take a minute.
3: But everyone has gone home for the evening.
1: You're still here.
3: I do not count. I am only the consul's secretary.
1: Look, lady, there have been some peculiar operations going on with my papers, and I want to straighten it out.
3: Your name, please?
1: Jordan. Rocky Jordan.
3: Rocky Jordan? I am sorry. The consulate is closed. Please return in the morning.
1: Oh, sure, but in the morning I may be dead again.
3: Dead again?
1: Look, Miss...
3: Routhens. Laurie Routhens. Please, what is this about being dead in the morning again?
1: Maybe if I could have a look at my files, I could explain it a little better.
3: Well, Mr. Disney would never permit it, but... Come in, please. I will get your folder. Are you planning to leave Cairo? Is this why you wish to see your papers?
1: Maybe.
3: You could go to America if you wished. Before the war, my father and I dreamed of America. But...
1: War is over. Maybe you'll have better luck now.
3: No. I've been in Cairo 3 years, Mr. Jordan. There are many of us, and quota numbers are few. Only you Americans can afford to be impatient. Ah, here are the files. Now let me see. Jenkins, Johnson, Jopner, Judson.
1: Gone, huh?
3: Why, here we are.
1: What? You mean you found them?
3: Of course. A little out of place is all.
1: Yeah, everything's here.
3: You act as though you didn't expect me to find them.
1: Maybe I didn't. Better keep a padlock on those files. Next time somebody might drop a death certificate inside.
3: I beg your pardon.
1: See you later. I left the consulate twice as confused as when I went in. That made two sets of passport papers. One in the consulate, one found on the body of the man floating in the Nile. Both identical and in my name. I was halfway down the steps when I saw a tall, Atlas-type guy in a pink robe that hung to his ankles turn and drift around the corner. I walked the other way, but about halfway down the block, I stopped to think. It occurred to me that Laurie Routhens had made it just a little too convenient for me to get into the consulate after hours. It wouldn't hurt to check on her. I waited, and she came out a few minutes later. I shadowed her down the Sharia Kamal and finally saw her stop in front of a faded 5-story sandstone building that passed itself off as the Hotel Lydia. It catered to the uprooted of the world at 25 piastres a day. It was filled with people waiting for a quota number or people just waiting. Laurie glanced back and I dodged into the alley and then he caught me. Yes. It was an arm that reached out first, followed by the tall Atlas-type guy in a pink nightshirt. Yes. His big hands reached for my throat.
4: You! Go, I kill!
1: Max, slow down!
4: 50 people! You follow her! You follow my lovely Laurie, my sweetheart.
1: Cut it out. What's the bigger... Okay, you asked for this.
4: What is this? You hit me? Have you no sense, Pig? You can get hurt this way.
1: And then we'll start all over again.
4: You fool. You have struck the prince twice. This is an insult. So now I will make you suffer.
1: Come back here.
4: I will choose my own time to kill you. Later. Yes, later I will kill you.
1: The tall man walked back to the street, stopped under a streetlight, shook his pink robe arrogantly, and strode off into the night. I stood under the streetlight, pondering whether or not to follow him, when I saw a pink card lying on the sidewalk where it had fallen from his robe. I picked it up. It said, Pharaoh's Jive Palace. I had the night off anyway, and maybe I could find some answers there. I headed down the street. The place was under two rug shops and what passed for a native drugstore. I took the stairs down into the basement. A glaring pink sign over a pink door shouted, Pharaoh's Jive Palace. I went in. Maybe it was too early for the jive crowd because the place was almost empty. In one corner of the smoke-filled room sat a small oriental version of Frank Sinatra laboring over a tobacco-stained keyboard. He was about 19 with black eyes, olive skin, and a white turban tilted rakishly on his head. Modern Egyptian, gone jive happy. I drifted over toward him.
5: You like it, huh? Really solid, man.
1: Like a rock. Listen, you know an overgrown fellow who goes around in a pink nightgown?
5: Oh, sure. That's Hakim, the doorman here.
1: Well, then maybe you can answer a few questions for me.
5: Oh, sure thing, Jack. Everything from Beiderbecke to Boogie. Piano's only a sideline. I'm really a songwriter. Name is Elhad Bey. But everybody calls me Moonlight. Moonlight Bay. Get it?
1: Yeah, I'm trying not to.
5: I've written lots of stuff. Till the Nile runs dry, baby. That's my tune. Also, the Camel Hump Jump. My latest, Sahara Sue. Real gone.
1: I guess I don't listen to much music.
5: Oh, well, you wouldn't have heard these anyway. Nobody to publish them. All these guys want to listen to is twang, twang, twang, twang, twang. What part of these states are you from, Jack?
1: Oh, St. Louis. A little of everywhere.
5: No kidding. Say, what's your handle anyway?
1: Rocky Jordan.
5: Rocky Jordan. Look, Jack. Last night I'm sitting here when in comes this guy. Looks a little like you, same size. Starts talking to me. And what do you think his name was? Don't guess, I'll tell you. Rocky Jordan.
1: Hey, go on. What'd he talk about?
5: He wants me to run an errand for him. Take some stuff over to the radio station. Says if I will, he'll give me some old Benny Goodman records. Tells me to meet him at midnight at his hotel.
1: Which hotel?
5: The Lydia, room 309. So like a chump, I do it. You think he shows up? He does not. I sit there till 4 in the morning, some jerk. I hope he drops dead.
1: Room 309, huh? That all? He tell you anything else?
5: No.
1: Well, thanks for the info, Moonlight. I'll be running along.
5: Well, hey, stick around. The band's coming in. Don't you want to hear them?
1: Sure, but not now. If you meet any more Rocky Jordans, let me know, will you? Oh, drop by the Cafe Tambourine sometime. I'll donate a record. Helen Morgan, St. Louis Blues. At least one item was beginning to make sense. It was the Hotel Lydia. I hailed a taxi, and we fought the evening traffic out of the native quarter. In 15 minutes, I was back at the Hotel Lydia. Just as the cab pulled away, I saw the tall shadow. He looked like he was holding up the building across the street. He and his pink robe again moved out of sight. Then, as I turned back toward the door of the hotel, I saw her.
3: Why, Mr. Jordan, I didn't expect to see you so soon again.
1: Hello, Miss Rothens. Well, who's your friend?
3: Oh, of course. This is Mr. Disney. He also works at the consulate. Mr. Disney, Rocky Jordan.
6: Rocky Jordan?
1: Don't tell me you got an uncle named Rocky Jordan.
6: I don't think I've ever heard the name before.
1: Say, Disney, you seem pretty upset. What's the matter?
3: Mr. Disney suffers from a nervous ailment. The war. It has a long name. I do not know it.
1: Well, that's too bad.
3: Mr. Jordan, we were just going out to dinner. Will you join us?
1: Oh, sorry. I've got to see a man about a room.
3: Here? In the Hotel Lydia?
1: Why not?
3: Oh, well, nothing. I'm sure you'll like living here, Mr. Jordan. Very much.
1: Gloria Rothens drifted on up the street with Disney walking nervously alongside her. Maybe the doctors had a long name for what was wrong with him. I had a short one. Right. I went into the lobby and over to the main desk. Behind it sat a clerk, his nose buried in a magnifying glass over a piece of dusty parchment. I took a chance he wouldn't know one American voice from another without a program. I asked him for the key to room 309. He tossed it on the counter without looking up, and I headed for the elevator. I pushed the button, mark 3. It started with a bounce. Stop. It started again. And the sliding door opened on the 5th floor. I closed the door, pushed button 3 again, and hoped for better luck at the next landing. Finally, it ground to a stop at the 3rd floor. Room 309 was halfway down the hall. I unlocked the door, stepped in. The ashtray beside the bed was filled with the butts of yellowish Egyptian cigarettes. On a table in the corner of the room sat an American phonograph recorder gadget. On a chair next to it was a small suitcase affair. I opened it and saw it was more recording equipment, only this was a portable outfit. I shuffled through a pile of records on the table. The third one down had no label. I'm a curious guy, so I put it on the turntable and flipped the switch.
7: Hello, America. This is Bill Booth reporting to you from Cairo. I've come here on the trail of one of the biggest international rackets of modern times. Although the story is yet incomplete, I have learned enough to make both Cairo and New York sit up and take notice.
1: I was reaching over to turn up the volume when it happened.
7: Some of the
1: my head made a sound like a sack of cement hit with a baseball bat. Before I closed my eyes, somewhere through the haze, I saw a tilted white turban above a frightened face. The face belonged to
7: outrageous chances.
1: Moonlight Bay.
0: Rocky Jordan returns in just a moment. This coming Thursday is Thanksgiving. Be certain that for you and yours it will be a day of real Thanksgiving and not one of sorrow due to careless driving. Take it easy. Drive carefully. Obey traffic signals and regulations. It may take a minute or so longer, but you'll be there to enjoy the turkey and the trimmings. Now, back to Rocky Jordan and tonight's story, The Man in the Morgue.
1: I pulled myself to my feet and looked around the dingy hotel room. I sat down on the bed to think. It all started with a corpse with my passport, then a girl secretary in the consulate with a perfect set of duplicates. From then on, everybody began to react to Rocky Jordan like poison. A tall man in a pink robe, a jive-crazy songwriter named Moonlight Bay, a nervous consulate official named Tom Disney, and finally a reporter named Bill Booth, whose voice I'd been listening to on a record. I wondered how Moonlight Bay and the man in the pink robe fitted into the picture. Then I got an idea and headed for the door.
3: Oh! Why, Mr. Jordan?
1: Laurie Rothens. I thought you and Disney were going to dinner.
3: Why, yes. I forgot my purse. My room is right next door. Oh, but you have been hurt.
1: Have I?
3: Mr. Jordan, could I talk to you privately?
1: Yeah, go ahead. I'm listening, lady.
3: Come into my room.
1: Well?
3: The man who had the room next door. I know who he was.
1: Oh, great. That makes two of us. His name was Bill Booth. He was a reporter. Unless I miss my guess, it was his body that the police fished out of the Nile.
3: But how do you know these things?
1: I try to keep my ears open most of the time.
3: I know why Bill Booth was killed.
1: Because he was too good a reporter, that right?
3: Yes. You see, Mr. Booth came here to expose a powerful ring who have been smuggling aliens into the United States. At a very high price. The scheme was almost perfect, for the immigration officials have never discovered it.
1: Simple trick with duplicate papers, maybe.
3: Yes. Excellent copies were obtained from the original papers belonging to Americans in Cairo, who had no reason to need their own passports.
1: So the aliens traveled as citizens. Tell me, where do you fit into this?
3: When the American consulate learned of Mr. Booth's discovery, they asked me to assist him in every way. I introduced him to various people as an American who wished to return to his country, but could not, legally.
1: Working him from the inside, huh?
3: Together we learned everything, except who was the brains behind the scheme.
1: You don't know who killed Booth?
3: I think I do know. It was Prince Hakim.
1: Come again?
3: The Prince in Pink. That's what he calls himself. Of course, he is not a real prince, only the doorman at Pharaoh's Jive Palace.
1: You seem to know a lot, sister.
3: Mr. Jordan, Tom Disney is my husband. He is a sick man. He tried to work with Mr. Booth and I, but he could not. We had established the headquarters of this gang as the Jive Palace. Tom was to go there, but...
1: It was too much for him, huh?
3: He was such a strong man when I first knew him. But now, my husband is a coward.
1: You mean he gave up the chase?
3: If this gang killed Bill Booth, they will kill us next. As you said... We know too much. Mr. Jordan, can you help us?
1: What's wrong with the police? They have telephones, you know.
3: No. The consulate has told us to have positive proof before we go to the police. We must be most cautious.
1: Look, Laurie, suppose you and your husband lay low for a while. Somebody planted me in the middle of this.
3: Rocky, you are going to help us.
1: Laurie, tell your husband he won't have to worry much longer. See you later. Now, for the first time in a long series of blind alleys, things were beginning to make sense. I headed back for Pharaoh's Jive Palace on the double. I figured some of the final answers were there. But standing outside the door when I arrived was one more obstacle, which made me slightly over par for the course.
4: Jordan, what'd you come here for? Go away!
1: Yeah, the Prince in Pink. Look, Hakim, I don't want to play.
4: Jordan, how often must I warn you? Well, I suppose I have to kill you now.
1: Oh, why don't you come off it, Hakim? I got some questions I think you can answer. Second grade stuff.
4: Jordan, now you insult my intelligence. This is too much. I know like
1: Get your paws off my collar, Hakim.
4: Ha! Maybe you hit me again?
1: It might take me all night to carve you down to my size, but I'm in a hurry. Listen, about Laurie Rothen.
4: I warn you to stay away from my love. I am upset now. You go. Go!
1: Prince in Pink towered before the pink door under the pink sign. My fist was already sore from hitting him the first two times, so I took another tack. I walked around the building and up the back alley. There was a small window that sent a shaft of light out into the darkness. It was open. I didn't wait around for an invitation. I let myself down through it and landed on a plush couch. The room wasn't as well lit as I thought, but over in the corner, I saw one of the things I was looking for. His white turban was pushed back off his face, and his eyes lolled toward the ceiling. He was listening to a piano that sent notes all over the room. The man in the turban was my ex-friend, Moonlight Bay. Hello, friend.
5: Beat it, Jack. Oh, Rocky. Rocky Jordan.
1: Moonlight, you and I have some things to chat about, and I don't mean Big Spiderback.
5: Now take it easy, Rocky boy. Wait till my man finishes his lick. Well, this is short wave right from the States. He sends me.
1: No more licks. Especially like that one you gave me across the head.
5: I didn't mean to do it. Honest, Rock. It's like this. When I read this other Rocky Jordan was dead, I remember. He's promised me those Goodman records. I just couldn't see them get shipped back to the States, so I...
1: So you broke into his hotel room?
5: Sure. Then you came in. I hid in the closet. I got scared. I was afraid you'd find me.
1: So you slip up behind me and let me have...
5: Listen, Rock. Don't turn me into the cops. Give me a break, huh?
1: That depends on you, kid.
5: Anything you say, Mr. Jordan...
1: First, tell me about that character outside. The one who calls himself a prince in pink.
5: Oh, him? Oh, the big dope. He's okay. But at least he was, till he met that dame.
1: What dame?
5: I don't know her name. She used to come in here all the time. Looks like a kid. Blonde hair, done up in braids. Gee, she's got the prince jumping through hoops. But look, Rock, you mind if I turn the radio back on? I gotta get back with the band in a minute. I want to hear this boy.
7: So ends an interlude of piano music, which replaced the usual broadcast of Bill Booth and his up-to-the-minute news analysis. We repeat, our studio in Cairo informs us that the wire recording of tonight's broadcast has not been received. Mr. Booth is engaged in extensive research in the Middle East. Until tomorrow night, this is the Columbia.
1: Moonlight started dialing for boogie music, and I went out the way I came in. It took me 10 minutes to reach the Cairo morgue and another 5 minutes to talk the sergeant into letting me into the place. I got to the corpse of Bill Booth, but the autopsy boys beat me to it. What I was looking for was no longer there. Then I got another bright idea. It was a long shot, but the kind you bet on in spite of the odds. Booth's clothing was neatly piled on a little table by the sink. Sure enough, there it was, under a corner of the water-soaked coat, neatly wound and marked Exhibit D. The long shot paid off on the nose. It was a coil of thin wire, the wire that had been wrapped around Bill Booth's ankle. It looked strong enough to tie a man with and bury his body in the Nile, but it wasn't. It was shiny and brittle, the kind of stuff you'd use only if you were in a hurry. Maybe it wasn't very strong for some purposes, but it might be strong enough to hang a man.
0: Rocky Jordan brings you the ending of tonight's story in just a matter of seconds. If you enjoy adventure, mystery, and excitement, then reserve Sunday nights for CBS. For not only will you hear Rocky Jordan at this same time, but you will enjoy Dashiell Hammett's famous detective, Sam Spade, and The Whistler. But it's time now for Rocky Jordan with the ending of tonight's story.
1: I felt sure now that the strand of wire found wrapped around the ankles of Bill Booth held the identity of his murderer. I grabbed a taxi and headed for the Hotel Lydia. When we pulled up in front of the battered building, I didn't wait for my change. The key to room 309 was still in my pocket. I decided against another excursion on the temperamental elevator and took the stairs three at a time. I opened the door and quickly stepped inside. The little suitcase still sat on the chair. It contained the portable wire recorder on which Bill Booth had transcribed his broadcasts from the United States. I opened the recorder, took the strand of wire from my pocket, wrapped it on the spool, and put the spool in place. I plugged in the machine to a wall socket and turned it on.
8: La fu es prus egibet sierra nos ripa es apusa.
1: Might have known I'd get it on backwards first. I reversed the strand of wire and again turned on the machine.
7: And so tonight, I believe I can finally reveal the full details of this scheme. For tonight, ladies and gentlemen, I have a date with the ringleader of the group. The amazing part of it is that they themselves have led me to this person. And here is the biggest surprise of all.
3: Turn it off, Jordan.
7: For at this time,
3: I say, turn it
7: I
3: off.
7: I am able to give...
1: The door was open. Coming toward me was a little girl with braided blonde hair, a gun in her hand. Just behind Laurie Routhen stood her husband, Tom Disney.
3: I realize this is very dramatic of me, Jordan. but give me the wire.
1: Sure. Doesn't matter. There was nothing on it I didn't already know.
3: Booth had to be eliminated.
6: Laura, you're telling too much. Maybe he doesn't know.
1: Too late for that, Disney. My story's as pat as a full house.
3: We're holding four aces, Jordan.
1: The deuces aren't wild, lady. Booth had all the answers to the slickest little immigration racket in the Middle East. So you killed him.
3: One mistake, Jordan. I did not kill Bill Booth. My stupid husband did it.
6: But you made me.
3: Your own stupid jealousy made you. And you bungled the job at that.
6: But how was I to know he was the one with Jordan's papers?
3: It was your job to know. And only a blundering idiot would have used the vial.
1: Look, the family quarrel is very touching. One point I missed. How does Hakim fit into this?
6: Another one of her boyfriends. She wrapped him about her fingers like twine.
3: Sometimes strong men come in handy. Let's get down to business. We will make sure, Jordan, that your body will not be found.
1: I'm following in Booth's footsteps.
3: Immediately. The Nile will swallow any traces of Rocky Jordan.
1: I never argue with a lady with a gun. She directed me down the hall to the ancient elevator. Her husband, Tom Disney, fluttered nervously behind us. The door slid open and we stepped inside. She nodded to me and I punched the button marked basement. It almost jerked out from under our feet, but the gun in Laurie Ralphin's hands didn't waver. Then things began to happen like I hoped they would. The elevator bounced twice, settled, bounced once more, and came to a stop. The door slid open. The temperamental elevator had done it again. We had landed in the lobby. And there, framing the doorway, stood Hakim, the prince in pink. But what made the picture complete? Standing slightly behind him, flanked by two of his men, was Captain Sam Sabaya, Cairo Police.
9: Jordan!
1: Well, one thing you can say for Sam Sabaya, he knows a grand entrance when he sees one. It seems Sam's leading suspect had been Hakim, so he followed Hakim and Hakim followed me, which led them both to the Lydia Hotel and Laurie Ralphins. Well, Sam is happy. He got three new customers for the Cairo jail. Moonlight Bay is happy. He came by my cafe the next day and collected his record of St. Louis Blues. For an hour, he converted the Cafe Tambourine into a bedlam of jive. Now I'm happy, because he's gone. Real gone.

Rocky Jordan is presented from Columbia Square in Hollywood and stars Jack Moyles in the title role. Tonight's story by Robert Libet was produced and directed by Cliff Powell, with original music by Milton Charles. This is CBS, the Columbia Broadcasting System.

0: the matter? What is it?
1: Another case for Nick Carter, Master Detective.
2: Yes, it's another case for that most famous of all manhunters, the detective whose ability at solving crime is unequaled in the history of detective fiction, Nick Carter, Master Detective, presented by the three great Linex home brighteners, Linex Clear Gloss, Linex Cream Polish, and Linex Self-Polishing Wax, created by Acme, America's great producer of Acme quality paints. 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
2: In just a moment, we'll hear how Nick Carter solved the mystery of the numbers murders. 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
4: So, you finally hit it, eh, Benny?
5: Yeah, 3 years I've been playing them numbers and doing nothing but lose. But today, oh boy, $50,000.
4: Which numbers was you playing, Benny? Duke Dawson's or Lucky Combs?
5: Oh, the Duke's. He's a square shooter. Always pays off on the nose when you win. He's a great guy, the Duke.
4: You think it's safe to go around telling everybody you won all that dough? Eh, something might happen to you before you get to spend it.
5: Oh, I ain't no fool, Butch. I ain't told only a couple of my pals, and the Duke would want me to tell him. He likes to have the guys know he pays when he loses. $50,000. Oh, and all mine. Gee, I can't believe it yet.
4: Yeah, but as long as you got it in your pocket, it's easy to believe it.
5: Yeah, you're right there. Well, so long, fella. I gotta be getting on home. I ain't gotta tell the old lady we're rich now. Won't she be tickled?
4: So long, Benny. Hey, don't spend it all on the way home.
5: Spend it all? Hey, you can't spend that much dough without you do some thinking about it. $50,000. Ah, that Duke's a swell guy. Never lets a fellow down. Well, when you got the winning ticket, you know you got the dough.
6: Hello, Benny.
5: Oh, it's you. Glad to see you. How's the boy?
6: I heard about your luck, Benny. Want to congratulate you.
5: Oh, yeah, thanks. The best luck I've had in years.
6: Got it with you, I suppose.
5: Sure, I got it with me. You don't think I... Hey, put down that gun. You can't... Oh!
6: $50,000. Thanks, pal.
3: Which, together with the evidence already set forth above, proves conclusively that the man known as...
0: Oh, Nick, not so fast. I can't keep up with you.
3: What's the matter, Patsy? Got cramps in your fingers?
0: Oh, no, Nick, it's not that. We've been working on this report for over 3 hours without stopping. I can't keep it up all day.
3: All right, Patsy, let's rest for a few minutes. I wouldn't be so anxious to finish this report, except...
0: Nicholas Carter's office.
7: Hello, Patsy. Is Nick there?
0: Oh, yes, Lieutenant. Just a minute. Unit.
3: Thanks. Hello, Riley. What's on the royal mind this evening?
7: Now, Nick, lay off the kid in a minute. Just because you're called a mastermind in all the yellow journals in the city don't mean the time...
3: All right. All right, Riley. I withdraw my remark. What's wrong with the world now?
7: Just a murder, Nick. Just a murder.
3: Nothing new about a murder, Riley. Why drag me in?
7: Now, Nick, I'm asking you as a personal favor. Will you give me a hand on this? If we don't get this one solved and solved quick, the commissioner's going to be down on us like a ton of bricks.
3: Well, what's so special about this particular murder?
7: Meet me in front of 756 Brownlee Avenue as soon as you can, and I'll tell you all about it. What do you say?
3: But, Riley, it's after 11 now. Can't it wait until tomorrow?
7: No, Nick, it can't.

0: All right, Riley, who is he and why should I care?
1: His name's Benny Smith. He's one of the characters that hang around the edge of the underworld. No record, but a great guy for playing the numbers. He's been playing them since they were started. And I think that's what killed him.
2: Oh, now, Lieutenant, how could the numbers kill him?
1: Well, Benny connected today, Patsy. He won himself $50,000. Oh. And he had it on him when he started home, they tell me, but he ain't got a cent of it now. He's as clean as a whistle.
0: Very interesting. Probably talked too much about his luck. Well, where do I come in?
1: Benny played Duke Dawson's numbers, Nick. And Duke's had two heavy winners this month. Now, both of them were killed in the same way. Before they got home, and both of them lost their roles. Now, once could be a playing hold-up. But twice, it's like a regular thing, and I want to find out. The killings like this have got to stop. That's where you come in, Nick. I need some of your fancy ideas on how to stop them.
0: Lucky Coombs runs the other numbers game, doesn't he?
1: Yeah. Him and the Duke have been at each other's throats for the last 6 months.
0: Well, maybe Lucky thinks this is a good way to persuade the public that if you win with the Duke, you don't live to spend what you win.
1: It could be, Nick. And it could be, too, that the Duke needs the coin bad enough to want to get it back.
2: I'd hate to play any numbers game where I had to lose my life when I won any money.
0: There's no percentage in the numbers game from any point of view, Patsy. It's a sucker's game. Well, Riley, where do you want me to start?
1: Good for you, Nick. I knew you couldn't stay out of it. Look, what do you say we go to call on the Duke and see what he's got to say for himself?
0: Okay, Riley. You drive on ahead. We'll follow you. But don't let the cops catch you speeding.
2: Never was in a place like this before, Nick.
0: And you probably won't ever want to be again, Patsy.
2: Is a piano the only music there is?
0: Yes. But Steve Corey's a good piano player. None better. And not only is he a good piano player, he also serves as a lookout for the Duke.
2: Hmm?
0: See how the piano's right at the foot of the stairs to the second floor?
2: Mm-hmm.
0: Well, that's where the Duke's offices are. And no one can get up there without Steve seeing them.
2: Oh.
0: He signals ahead with his piano to let the Duke know whether it's a friend or an enemy who's coming up.
1: Hey, how do you know so much about this place, Nick?
0: Oh, I get around Riley now and then.
2: And I suppose if Steve signals that it's the wrong kind of company coming to call, they get the wrong kind of reception.
0: That's about it, Patsy. Hi, Steve. The Duke in?
3: Yeah. Go on up.
0: Say, what do you smoke in that pipe of yours? Old cabbage leaves?
3: Shoe leather. Tastes better.
0: It smells like the deuce, whatever it is.
1: Come on, Nick. We gotta be moving.
0: Right.
1: Which is his office here, Nick?
0: This one here.
1: That's funny. Try the door.
2: Maybe he's not in there.
0: He must be. Steve told us to come up. And I can see there's a light inside.
1: Hey, maybe there's something wrong there. Let's
0: here,
1: have a look.
0: Duke Dawson. I think we better. Come on with me now. Come on, again. Again. Break it in, Riley. Break it in.
1: That's it. There.
0: Are you hurt, Riley?
1: No, did he get you?
0: No.
2: What's going on in here?
0: Nothing now, Patsy. You can come in.
1: Hey, look there, Nick.
0: Dead. Shot right through the forehead.
2: Is that the Duke?
0: Yes, Patsy, that was the Duke.
1: Hey, look, that's where the killer went, Nick. Through that window there.
0: Yes. And down the fire escape. Below, there's a dozen ways he could have gone. We'd never see him.
1: If we'd only gotten in a little sooner, Nick.
0: That wouldn't have made any difference, Riley.
1: I suppose not. He was out to get the Duke and he'd have gotten him anyway. It was just as easy for the killer to get out on the fire escape and wait for us.
2: It's a good thing it was a poor shot, or you'd both be dead.
0: I don't think so, Patsy.
2: Well, what do you mean?
0: Well, look how high his bullets went. Up above the door there.
1: Oh, you think he was just trying to scare us, Nick?
0: Looks that way. He could certainly shoot straighter than that.
2: Now we've got two murders to solve instead of one.
0: Yes. I'm beginning to get interested in this now. Let's see what the Duke can tell us about this. The Duke had no weapons, so he apparently wasn't expecting an attack. Must have known the man who killed him.
1: Hey, Nick. I thought the Duke didn't smoke.
0: He didn't.
1: There's an awful lot of burned matches here in this ashtray for a guy who don't smoke.
0: And they're all burned pretty well down, too. And here's a cigarette butt. It's a Uador.
2: A Uador? I never heard of that brand, Nick.
0: Very few people smoke them. And Lucky Coombs is one of them.
1: Lucky Coombs?
0: And maybe it doesn't. Let's not jump too fast. I'll just take this butt and these matches along with me. They may come in handy before we're through.
1: Well, I better call headquarters and get some of the boys up here.
0: Right. While you take care of this end of it, Patsy and I'll go and call on Lucky. Maybe he can tell us something about this.
1: Okay, Nick. But be careful, lad. Lucky's a tough baby.
0: I will. I know how to handle him.

0: Oh, Steve.
1: Yeah?
0: Did the Duke have many callers tonight?
1: No.
0: No? How about Lucky Coombs? He wasn't over here, was he?
1: Yeah. Yeah, he was. What of it?
0: Nothing. Maybe. By the way, you better get this crowd out of here. The Duke's been murdered. This place is going to be filled with cops, reporters, photographers, fingerprint men, and detectives in about 10 minutes.
1: Duke? Murdered?
0: Yeah. So long, Steve. Come on, Patsy. Let's see what Lucky has to say. Eleven, please.
2: Well, this ought to put an end to the numbers racket in this town, Nick. For a while, anyway. With the Duke dead and Lucky in jail for his murder.
0: Maybe. But let's not get ahead of ourselves. Uh-oh. Patsy, stay in the car. Those two mugs outside may mean trouble.
2: Be careful, Nick.
3: Going someplace, Flatfoot?
0: Why, yes. Just a friendly visit. I want to see Lucky a minute.
4: Lucky's not receiving tonight. Not cops, anyways.
0: I'm no cop. Just want a friendly talk with him.
3: Well, you can't.
0: No? I think I can.
3: Yeah? Well, me and my buddy here is going to see that you don't.
4: We sure are. You got a search warrant, have you?
0: Oh, you want to see my search warrant, do you? Well,
5: here it is.
6: Oh, Nick, watch it. The other one's got a gun.
5: Yeah, and I'm going to drill you so full of holes that you want to...
7: Well, Nick seems to be having difficulty getting in to see Lucky. Does this mean Lucky is the man who killed the Duke? And what's Nick going to do about it? We'll see in just a moment. Ladies, here's a bit of news about homemaking that means a better-looking home and more time for you to enjoy it. 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And now, back to our story. We left Nick fighting it out with one of Lucky Coombs' gunmen as he tried to get in to see Lucky to question him about the killing of Duke Dawson.
5: I'm going to drill you so full of holes, you... Oh! Shot my hand off.
0: You're all right. I just knocked your gun out of your hand, that's all. Here, I'll take it. And just to be sure, I'll take your pal's gun, too. Now, you'll both be good little boys. I won't tell Lucky on you.
8: Won't tell Lucky what?
0: Oh, hello, Lucky. I've enjoyed meeting your welcoming committee.
8: Well, sometimes their ambition gets the better of their common sense. They told me it was you coming up, Carter. I would have advised them to let you in and save themselves a headache.
0: Here are your boys' pop guns. Give them back to them after I go.
8: Thanks.
0: You can come out now, Patsy.
2: Well, that's your daily dozen for this evening. I always enjoy watching you exercise. It does me so much good.
8: What can I do for you, Carter?
0: I suppose you know Benny Smith was killed tonight. Right after he collected the $50,000 he won in Duke Dawson's numbers game.
8: Yeah, I heard about that. You don't think I had anything to do with that, do you?
0: And did you also hear that Duke Dawson himself was murdered a little while later?
8: So, oh, you think you can pin that on me?
0: We found one of your cigarettes half-smoked in the ashtray on the Duke's desk, Lucky.
8: What?
0: And the Duke didn't smoke. Not three people in the city smoke your brand. How did your cigarette get in the Duke's ashtray?
8: My cigarette, huh?
0: You could easily be held for the murder on the evidence we have, Lucky. But I suppose you have an alibi. If so, let's have it.
8: Well, I haven't been out of my apartment all evening.
9: No alibi, huh? Well, well, that's very interesting. No alibi and a shame to admit it.
6: Then he must be the one who...
9: Easy, Betsy.
8: If you think I did it, why don't you run me in?
9: No, Lucky, we're not going to run you in. But you will stick around, won't you? Just in case we need you for a witness or something?
6: Oh, Nick, surely you're not going to let him go.
9: Why not? You will stick around, Lucky?
8: Yeah.
9: Fine.
8: Yeah, I'll stick around. Let me know when you need me for something.
9: Thanks, I will. Well, good night, Lucky. Come on, Patsy, let's be going.

0: Why so quiet, Patsy? You haven't said a word since we left Lucky's.
1: Well, I can't understand it, Nick. You have what looks like good reason to believe Lucky killed the Duke, and you let him go. Doesn't make sense to me.
0: Why, Patsy, that's all part of my plan. I think I have the answer to both killings now. And leaving Lucky loose is part of my way of proving it.
1: And I suppose that phone call you made after we left Lucky's was part of your plan, too.
0: Right, Patsy. All part of my plan.
1: And did your phone call accomplish what you hoped it would?
0: Ah, indeed it did, Patsy. Indeed it did.
1: May I ask what it was?
0: You may.
1: Oh, Nick, why don't you tell me what's going on? I don't get it at all.
0: I phoned a certain party to get a certain address. And I got it, that's all.
1: Do you know who the killer is?
0: I think so.
1: Well, who?
0: That, unfortunately, I'm not prepared to divulge at this precise moment.
1: Oh, Nick.
0: Well, here we are.
1: Here we are where?
0: At the address I got on the phone. It's the third house up there. The rooming house.
1: And what do we do there?
0: Now, Patsy, listen carefully when I tell you. I'm going inside that house.
1: Alone?
0: Yes, alone. And as soon as I do, I want you to go to the phone in the drugstore across the street and phone Riley. He'll be back at headquarters by this time. Tell him to come up here just as fast as he can. I may need him. Tell him to bring some of his men in the hurry-up wagon, but not to use the siren. When he gets here, tell him to wait out here with you until I come out. Or if I don't come out, tell him to rush in after me just as soon as he hears gunshots.
1: Oh, Nick, hadn't you better wait until he gets here before you go in there?
0: Can't do it, Patsy. I've got to get inside before the next visitor does. That's the important part of my plan. Now, you have it straight?
1: I think so.
0: Good. I'm counting on you, Patsy. Don't fail me. Well, wish me luck. I may need it.

0: Who's there?
1: Nick Carter. Got a few questions I'd like to ask you.
0: Questions?
1: Yes. I'm alone. Well, I see you're packing your suitcase, Steve. You weren't getting ready to leave town, were you?
0: What if I was?
1: You shouldn't do that. We might need your testimony in clearing up Duke Dawson's murder.
0: Huh?
1: You're the only witness we have to testify that Lucky Coombs called on the Duke just before he was murdered.
0: Yeah, that's just why I'm getting out. I'm not staying here to be taken for a ride by Lucky's guerrillas. And that's what had happened to me. If I said anything against him.
1: You won't be taken for a ride by Lucky's gunman. I'll guarantee that.
0: I ain't taking no chances. Yeah, got a match?
1: Sure.
0: Thanks.
1: Still smoking old cabbage leaves in that pipe of yours, I see. Why don't you try tobacco for a change?
0: Ah, shut up. I ain't taking no more riding from you. No, from nobody.
1: Okay, Steve. Oh, do you mind if I keep this match you just used?
0: What? What do you want it for?
1: I think I can use it.
0: Hey, what's going on here, Carter? What can you use a burned match for?
1: For one thing, I can use it to send you to jail.
0: To jail, huh?
1: Yes, for murder.
0: You won't send me to jail for murder.
1: Drop that gun, Steve.
0: Yeah.
1: That's not from you. Give me that gun.
2: I will. I
1: give me that gun.
2: Let go.
1: Yeah.
2: Oh.
1: There.
0: Doug, didn't have to break my arm, did you?
1: Lucky for me, you shot in a hurry. Otherwise, you might have got me somewhere else than just in the fleshy part of my arm. Now, let's see what's in that suitcase.
0: You keep on.
1: Stay where you are, Steve. I've got the gun now. Sit down on that chair. I'll be quiet. Uh-huh. Quite a nice roll of bills you have here. At least $50,000, I should say, by the size of the roll.
0: Yeah? What's it to you?
1: It was a nice racket you were working, Steve. Whenever the Duke paid off any big money, you knew who got the money, laid for them, and killed them. The Duke knew it was bad business to have his winners killed that way. So somehow he must have gotten wise to you. Probably by having someone trail Benny, someone who saw you kill him. So he called you in to have a talk with you. And you killed him.
0: That ain't true. I didn't. I didn't. Lucky Coombs did it.
1: That's so? Well, we'll see what Lucky has to say when you tell him that.
0: Huh?
1: He'll be here in a few minutes, if I'm not mistaken.
0: No, I couldn't. He'd kill me. He'd kill me.
1: Stay where you are, Steve. Stay where you are. I'll stand behind the door.
3: You dirty double-crossing rat.
1: That's enough, Lucky. Drop that gun!
0: Is he... Did you kill him?
1: No. I just shot him through the shoulder. The shock knocked him out. He'll live to go to the electric chair with you.
4: Hey, Nick, are you hurt?
5: Oh, Nick, are you all right?
1: It's all right, it's all right. Everything's under control.
5: Oh, thank goodness.
1: All right, Riley, there are your two murderers. Steve in the chair and Lucky on the floor.
6: Two of them. Glory be.
1: Yes, Riley, two of them. You better get your handcuffs on them before they decide to run out on you.
6: I'll do just that. Now, my fine friend Steve, hold out your hand. And you, Lucky, you can't help me, so I'll just put them on you while you're asleep. And you'd be all right when you wake up.
5: Well, then it was Lucky, Nick.
1: Yes, Bessie. Lucky and Steve together.
6: Oh, this is a great day for the police department. Two men killed and the two murderers caught.
5: Lieutenant, are you giving all the credit to the police department? It seems to me...
6: Oh, no, of course not. I just meant that...
1: It's all right, Riley, it's all right. My part of it's done. Your precious police department can have all the glory if they want it.
6: Well, tell me about it, Nick. How did they do it? And who killed who? And
1: hold
6: why did
1: it,
6: they
1: hold kill... it, hold it. I'll meet you down at your office in half an hour and give you all the details and the evidence you need. Right now, I want to get my arm fixed up.
5: Oh, Nick, you're hurt. Is it bad? Let me get a doctor, quick.
1: No, it's not serious, Betsy. It's just a flesh wound.
5: Oh.
1: And it's rather painful. I'd like to get it taken care of. Come on, Betsy. I guess you better have to drive. I'll see you later, Riley. That feels better. A good doctor's a wonderful thing when you need him. And Dr. Sturgis is as good a man as there is.
5: And now, Mr. Carter, I want to hear all about it.
1: Oh, Patsy. Can't you wait until we get to Riley's office? I don't want to go through the story twice.
5: Nick Carter, if you don't give me all the details right here and now, I'll stop this car and we won't move an inch until you decide to tell me what I want to know.
1: All right, all right. You're a hard woman, Miss Boone. I guess I'll have to give in. Well, what do you want to know first?
5: First? Where does Steve come into this?
1: He did the killing.
5: Then what about Lucky?
1: Lucky was the man behind the throne, so to speak. Lucky wanted to cut in on the Duke's customers, so he had the Duke's winners killed. Steve, however, did the actual killing and got most of the money for his reward. But when the Duke caught on to Steve, Steve killed him and double-crossed Lucky.
5: How do you mean double-crossed him?
1: Steve planted one of Lucky's cigarettes in the Duke's ashtray. He undoubtedly had some of them from being associated with Lucky. So he just smoked one halfway down and left it where we'd be sure to find it.
5: Then who shot at you and Lieutenant Riley when you broke into the Duke's room earlier this evening?
1: That was Steve.
5: But Nick, Steve was downstairs playing the piano.
1: He was there when we left him, yes. And he was there when we went back. But in between, he slipped out the back, up the fire escape, fired over our heads as we entered to make us think the killer was just leaving, and then went back to his piano. He thought he had a perfect alibi.
5: How did you know that it was Steve?
1: By the matches in the ashtray.
5: How could they tell you anything?
1: Patsy, how'd you light a cigarette? Here, here's a match. Try it.
5: Okay. Well, I suppose you'd light the match like this. Light your cigarette. And put out the match like this.
1: Exactly. Now look at that match you just used.
5: Mm-hmm.
1: It's only slightly burned at the end. Now look at this match, which I took from the ashtray.
5: Now that's burned almost all the way down.
1: Exactly. It was used to light a pipe, not a cigarette. And Steve's a pipe smoker. He probably smoked as he talked to the Duke before he killed him, before we got there. You see, Patsy, I knew the Duke was dead when we got there this evening.
5: But if you knew Steve did the killings, how did you find out about Lucky?
1: Well, I felt sure Steve wouldn't dare to do it without strong backing. But there was no evidence against Lucky. So that's why I went to him and told him about one of his cigarettes being left in the Duke's ashtray. And that's also why I didn't want to take him in.
5: Oh, now I see.
1: I felt sure he'd go to see Steve and give himself away. And he did.
5: Hey, Nick, I just realized what you said a minute ago. You said you knew that the Duke was dead before you went upstairs to his office tonight. Now, how could you possibly know that?
1: Very simple, Patsy. Steve was the Duke's lookout man. He used the piano as a signal. The top key on the piano was wired to a buzzer that sounded in the Duke's room. That meant someone was coming up. But when we went up tonight, he didn't hit that note. I watched him carefully. And he didn't hit it because he knew there was no one alive to hear it. He hit the wrong note.
5: I'll say he hit the wrong note, in more ways than one.
1: How do you mean, Patsy?
5: Well, considering that tonight you've solved three murders, ended the numbers racket, and recovered the stolen money, I say that Steve hit the wrong note when he tried to fool you.

0: 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Acme will see that he gets them, and you get them, as quickly as possible. And now, Nick, how about next week's adventure?
1: Well, Ken, the main ingredients of next week's story are a small boy and a slingshot.
0: Well, I didn't know you went in for cases of juvenile delinquency.
2: He doesn't, unless you call it juvenile delinquency when an organized gang of thugs holds up an armored car, kills the guards, and gets away with thousands of dollars of the bank's money.
0: Well, hey, that's really big-time stuff, but where did the small boy and the slingshot come into it?
1: They were the means of my being able to catch the killers, get back the money, and break up the gang.
2: And it gave Nick one of the most unpleasant and dangerous 2 hours he ever spent.
0: Well, I'll certainly look forward to hearing that. Any further hints, Nick?
1: No, that's all for now, Ken. I'll tell you the rest next time. I call the story The Slingshot Murders.
2: Or The Mystery of the Broken Window.
1: So long.
2: So long, everybody.
0: And so long to you, Nick and Patsy. We'll be looking forward to seeing you again next Sunday afternoon. Next week at the same time, listen to another curious experience of Nick Cotter, Master Detective, entitled
1: The Slingshot Murders. Or Nick Carter and the Mystery of the Broken Window.
0: Nick Carter, Master Detective, is a copyright feature of Street & Smith Publications, Incorporated. 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In the Nick Carter Adventures, Lon Clark is starred as Nick. Helen Choate is featured as Patsy. Original music is played by Lou White. 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This is Ken Powell speaking for the thousands of Linex dealers and Acme quality retail stores all over America and saying, so long until next week. This is Mutual.

0: 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We'll be right back in just a moment.
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13: Johnny Dollar.
14: Pat McCracken, Johnny, Universal Adjustment Bureau.
13: Well, good for you, Pat. Just keep it up.
14: Now, what's that mean?
13: Two assignments in 1 week? Fine.
14: Oh, 1 week and one day.
13: So I still like it. What goes this time?
14: Johnny, how old are you?
13: Just exactly 30. Huh? Why?
14: Still young enough to remember how you felt and acted when you were a young punk, huh?
13: Sure.
14: But I hope you were a better sort than the one we have to deal with in this matter. And yet, on the other hand, well, you know the saying, it takes a crook to catch a crook.
13: Huh?
14: So So maybe we'd be better off if you'd been an A number one delinquent when you were a pup.
13: Do you mind telling me what you're yammering about?
14: But I suppose you're a good boy.
13: Well, I was no mama's boy, if that's what you mean.
14: Oh, I mean no real trouble with the law. No stretch in a reform school, no hoodlum gang, no good contacts, experience,
13: Pat,
14: that sort of thing.
13: Pat.
14: No, I guess not. It's kind of too bad, though.
13: You mean if I had a nice black record, I'd be just right for this whatever you have in mind.
14: And yet, on the other hand,
13: oh,
14: Johnny...
13: come on, Pat. Start making sense, will you? Well?
14: Yes.
13: All right.
14: Culpeper Walker, Mono Guarantee Insurance Company. Uh-huh. Do you know him?
13: In their office in Little Rock, yeah.
14: Good. Fly on out and see him, will you, Johnny?
13: Because of some trouble with some kid?
14: That's right.
13: Okay.
14: Just a kid, Johnny. But if what Walker says about him is true, if you expect to get anywhere with this boy...
13: Yeah?
14: You'd better take along a pair of brass knuckles, a length of chain, maybe a switchblade knife.
13: Oh, that kind, huh?
14: That kind. A real bad one.
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13: Yours truly, Johnny Dollar.

0: 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The following is an account of expenses incurred during my investigation of the Bad One matter. Expense account item one, $2 for a cab to Bradley Field. Item two, 8110 airfare to New York to Little Rock, Arkansas. The plane had left New York at 6 p.m. At 8:50 Central Time, we set down at Little Rock Municipal Airport. There have been a lot of changes since the year 1772, when a guy named Bernard de la Harpe stopped here and tagged the place after an outcropping of rock on the south bank of the Arkansas River. Yeah, it's an interesting town with its modern air-conditioned buildings of chrome and glass, its busy streets and busy people. And at the same time, its beautiful residential section, fine homes, plenty of trees and gardens and hedges and lawns that stay a lush green throughout the year. Not far away are well-cultivated farms and dense forests. And along the river, lots of rich bottomland, much of it loaded with cotton. Any kind of crime just doesn't seem right in this area. As soon as I got settled, I called Culpepper Walker, made a date with him, and then early the next morning met him at his office where he got down to business.
1: No, Dollar, not right here in town, but in one of the outlying precincts, I guess you call it. Section they call Milltown.
0: Oh, I see.
1: And his name is Pete McGuire. Works in a cotton mill. He's 18, 19 years old. And he's the only one knows who killed Mr. Brierly.
0: Brierly?
1: Ambrose W. Brierly, client of ours. Insured for near $50,000. And his business partners in the mill are also clients. Very important ones.
0: Mm-hmm. Well, what happened?
1: Monday night of last week, Mr. Brierly was driving along with a payroll for the cotton mill, like I said, over in Milltown. That's east of here.
0: Yeah?
1: Somebody ran his car off the road, bashed in his head, and took the payroll, some $17,000 in cash.
0: He was carrying all that money around alone at night?
1: Well, he'd taken it out of the bank here in town just before the bank closed. He started out for the mill. But he'd had some trouble with his car with one of the front wheels, and he had to stop and have it fixed. By the time he got on the road again, it was nearly dark.
0: Well, tell me, you sure he didn't just swerve off the road by himself?
1: He was shoved off by another car. Tire marks, the skid marks, showed just how it happened. Chief Andy Fisher of the Milltown Police Department checked that out.
0: I see. Well, could the police identify the killer's car by those tire marks?
1: No, sir. And that's where the McGuire boy comes in.
0: How do you mean?
1: I mean, he was caught running away from the scene. Not more than, couldn't have been more than 1 or 2 minutes after it happened.
0: Caught by whom?
1: Well, police car. Chief himself was in it, just checking the beat out there. He chased the kid down and brought him in for questioning.
0: Well?
1: Nothing.
0: Nothing? What do you mean, nothing?
1: All he could get out of that tough young punk was absolutely nothing.
0: Well, then, what am I supposed to do if the police haven't been able to get anything out of him?
1: Well, you could try, can't you?
0: But it's a matter for the police.
1: If it wasn't for Mr. Brierly, his partners.
0: Now, what have they got to do with it?
1: Their insurance. Insurance on the cotton mill. Thousands of dollars in premiums every year.
0: So?
1: Well, I can't afford to lose it, Dollar.
0: Well, so why should I...
1: And they're the ones, his partners, who insisted that I get you out here to investigate.
0: Oh.
1: Yes, sir. Mr. Dollar? Johnny?
0: Okay, Culpepper, I'll see what I can do. Item three, $50 deposit on a rental car, and I drove over to Milltown, to the one-room police headquarters in the city hall.
2: Yes, sir, Miss Johnny. I was right there at the scene of the murder in my prowl car, right after it happened.
0: Oh? How come, Chief?
2: Man at the bank had told me about Mr. Brierly's car trouble. Getting dark, light rain falling, and Mr. Brierly toting all that money. Well, I thought I'd better make sure he'd gotten to the mill all right, so I started out that way. But what happens?
0: All right, what happens?
2: I got there to Spring Road crossing, and there's his car in the ditch, and another car turning away up the road.
0: Oh?
2: And this young Pete McGuire trying to get his motorcycle started and get away from there. Kind of he's seen me arriving on the scene. So when I found Mr. Brierly's a-dying there in his car, I grabbed the kid. Yeah, if only I'd have had sense enough to follow up that other car.
0: Now, you're sure this Pete McGuire didn't do it?
2: Well, of course he said he didn't. And that was before he clammed up like now when he won't say anything. And he also asked me, didn't I see that other car that left a couple of minutes before I arrived?
0: Well, Chief, that doesn't prove...
2: And there was another thing, Mr. Johnny. You could still see by the tracks how that other car had shoved old Mr. Brierly's car off the road. Doc Hamper come along about that time, and he
0: seen
2: it too.
0: Could you read those tire marks?
2: No, sir. But Doc and I could still read the tracks from that Pete McGuire cycle.
0: Uh-huh.
2: So he come along after. after the other car left.
0: All right, I see.
2: But he must have seen who was in that other car, so he knows who did it.
0: Oh, now wait.
2: Oh, I'm sure of it, Mr. Johnny, because of what Mr. Briley said.
0: What he said? When?
2: Well, laying there in his car, dying, thinking the doc was Pete standing there. And he kept saying over and over.
3: And Peter, you saw. You saw it. You tell him, boy. You tell him who did it. You saw it, boy. So you tell him. You tell him.
2: Yes, sir, Mr. Johnny. Over and over again, he said it. And then he died.
0: I see.
2: So he knew that Pete McGuire saw who killed him and robbed him.
0: Well, maybe.
2: Of course he did.
0: That no good kid. Why is he no good, Chief?
2: Why? Well, how should I know why, Mr. Johnny? Except that he wouldn't go to school. He was a town bum. His ma never knowed where he was at. The most work he ever done was pushing a pool cue.
0: Oh, well, now most kids...
2: That boy has been a troublemaker all of his life. 10, 15 times I tried to get him to send him to reform school.
0: Hey, you really don't like him, do you?
2: Nothing but trouble out of him.
0: And I take it he doesn't exactly go for you.
2: Huh?
0: Maybe a cop-hater even, huh?
2: Yes, sir. That's right. A cop-hater. Just like his old man was. Like his old man taught him before I had to kill him one night in a robbery.
0: Pete's old man?
2: They ought to send this cheap punk up to the pen. But first I got to find out who killed Mr. Briley.
0: Of course you're holding him, Chief.
2: On what?
0: Material witness withholding evidence. There must be some way.
2: Oh, with him claiming he's blacked out and don't remember anything? So that Percy Van Ashworthy Tetweller upstairs...
0: Percy Van who? What?
2: The public defender. Got the judge to release Pete McGuire on his own recognizing or whatever it is.
0: Recognizance.
2: Yes, sir. So McGuire's out and free as a bird. But if he tries to run up before I can get him up before the jury...
0: Oh, Chief, lots of
2: but
0: kids.
2: But don't you worry, Mr. Johnny. Everybody on that jury, my friends. So they'll lock him up, all right.
0: Yeah, I see. Be a kind of revenge, huh? Because he won't cooperate with you.
2: Now, look, Mr. Donald.
0: Well, maybe just because he's a cop hater. Where'll I find this Percy Van, this public defender?
2: Upstairs in his office. But do you think he could get anything out of that kid?
0: Well, now, as the kid's defender, do you think he'll tell you if he did?
2: But if he did, and you find out, you got to tell me.
0: Yeah, we'll see about that.
2: Mr. Johnny, I am not going out of here with a punk kid making me look like a fool. All these years working to keep order here in Middletown, having to retire a few months from now. Yeah, and going out no richer than when I was walking a beat. So maybe I'll have to live with some of my relatives somewhere out west. But you think I'm going to leave with this kid making a fool out of me?
0: I'll see you later.
4: To paraphrase Gilbert and Sullivan, an announcer's lot is not the happy one. Well, not always. Want to know why? Tell you why. Take this safe driving business. Do you have any idea how many times my confreres and I have begged on bended microphone to beg people not to kill themselves on the highways? Now, once and for all, let's get together on this. Let's understand one another. Unless you want a pack of frustrated announcers on your conscience, slow down and curb highway carnage. If you don't care about yourself, at least have a little consideration for us. And now, Act Two of yours truly, Johnny Dollar, and the Bad One Matter.
0: Percy Van Ashworthy Tetweiler was hardly what his name might have implied.
5: And call me Tet, will you, Johnny? I don't like the name Percy any more than I imagine you do.
0: Yeah, sure, Ted.
5: Now, as I was saying, in spite of the chief's feelings about him and all the trouble he had with Pete's father, well, put it this way. That poor ignorant kid has had the odds against him ever since the day he was born. His father was no good.
0: So I understand.
5: His mother was an alcoholic. And because he's always been a stupid little runt, the other kids always bullied him.
0: Oh?
5: Yes, and when they'd pull a job, none of them very serious, I'll grant you, they'd leave him behind so that he'd be the one to get caught for their mischief and petty thieveries. He didn't dare peach on him or they'd beat him up. And the chief never let up on him. So he's hated cops, hated anything that had to do with law and order.
0: Which includes you.
5: Yes, I'm afraid so. in spite of my attempts to get close to him.
0: And even you haven't been able to get him to talk.
5: I've tried everything, Johnny, from sugar-coated kindness to the worst threats I could think of. Everything short of Chief Fisher's heavy-handed methods.
0: Oh, you mean the good old third degree, the rubber hose tactics and things like that?
5: Well, of course, the chief denies it.
0: Oh, sure he does.
5: And don't forget, I'm the one who got the judge to let him out on his own recognizance.
0: Why?
5: In the hope he'd open up to me. But to Pete, I'm still the law, just as much as Chief Fisher and Judge Thurber.
0: Now, weren't you taking a big chance on his running away?
5: But he hasn't.
0: Yeah, I wonder why.
5: Won't do any good to ask him. Believe me, won't do any good to ask him anything. Oh. Look out there, out the window. Here he comes now.
0: Pete McGuire?
5: Yes.
0: Okay, give me a try.
5: What?
0: Yeah, look, don't tell him who I am, what I'm here for.
5: Johnny, if I thought you could do any good...
0: Believe me, I can...
5: But don't you see, unless he talks, the jury, all of them friends of Chief Fisher... And if he tries
0: look,
5: to run...
0: Now, listen, I'm no friend of yours. See, I'm a... Maybe I'm a troublemaker, a con artist.
5: What?
0: Yeah, you want me out of town. You threaten to have me locked up if I... Hey, wait, here he comes.
5: But, Johnny, I'm afraid I don't...
0: Yeah, okay. You just try and do it, see? I got a right to make a living, and unless you got some formal charge against me...
6: All right now, Mr. Tetweiler.
5: Pete, come in.
0: Now, listen, Tetweiler...
7: You, sit down, Dollar. Sit down.
0: Yeah, make me.
7: If I have to, I... No, Pete. Pete, do you want to talk now?
6: Yes, sir.
7: Good.
6: Yes, sir, I sure do.
0: Well, if that's all you got to say to me...
7: No, Dollar. Say, I'm not through with you.
0: That's what you think.
7: Well, Pete?
6: Public defender, huh?
7: That's right. And that's why
6: I
7: tried to...
6: You're all trying to trick me, is all.
7: What?
6: So you got me out of the clink, huh?
7: That's right.
6: So now you think I don't know I'm being followed all the time? By that chief of police or one of his men all the time wherever I go? And I think I know why, sir.
7: But the chief promised me, Pete.
6: Yeah, the chief promised you. You believe that dirty cop? I tell you, Mr. Tetweiler, you get him off my tail.
7: Now, listen, Pete. And don't you see, if you just tell me what you know about the murder of old Mr. Brierly... Pete, please, boy. Pete, listen to me. If you're trying to protect someone by holding back...
6: Did I say I was? I say I really know anything.
7: Well, the chief says you do. Well? Oh, Pete, for the... Look, you're in trouble, boy.
6: I'll get out of it my own way.
7: No one's really proved you didn't kill him. So unless you tell me what you know...
6: You just keep that cop off my tail.
0: Hey, wait a minute, kid.
7: Pete, come back here.
0: See you later, Ted.
7: No, Dollar, come back here.
0: Ah, drop it. Hey, wait a minute, kid. Hey... Pete, your name?
6: What's it to you?
0: So you don't like the cops either, huh?
6: Neither?
0: Got a tail on you, huh? You want to learn how to shake a tail from an expert?
6: Expert, huh?
0: Yeah, that's right, me.
6: He called you Dollar, huh? Well, that's a good name. Sounds like money.
0: Oh, yeah, baby, yeah. Maybe plenty of money. And maybe I can use some help in this burg, huh?
6: Help in what?
0: Why not? Just wait. Talk here in City Hall with the cops liable to show. Hey, you got a car?
6: I got a cycle.
0: All right, good. I got a car, a good one. So tell me where to meet you, huh?
6: You don't care if the cops are following me, if they follow you, too?
0: You think I couldn't shake them?
6: Maybe.
0: All right, you head for wherever you want me to meet you, see?
6: Now,
0: and if I spot somebody following, Pete, I'll shake them so easy.
6: You sure of that?
0: Sure, I'm sure. Then I'll meet you wherever you say, huh?
6: Because if they find out where I'm hiding out... You sure you won't tell him?
0: Look, I promise. I give you my word. Well?
6: 7 Mile Road. Out beyond Spring Road at the railroad crossing.
0: Yeah.
6: You better hide your car. There are lots of trees.
0: Yeah.
6: Now, you walk in the gully on this side of the tracks. Then you see a little tool shack on the side. I'll be there.
0: Okay. I don't know how soon, Pete. If we're tailed, I may have to lead him away. But I'll see you, huh? We were tailed, all right, and I could see by whom, and I wondered. To keep him from following Pete, I had to let the boy go on ahead. It was nearly an hour later then by the time I got to the tool shack, and I thought I'd lost the man who was tailing me. There was no padlock in the heavy hasp on the door of the tool shack.
6: So y'all come on in, Mr. Johnny.
0: Johnny?
6: That's right. Johnny Dollar, the big eye.
0: I see.
6: So they brung you here to try to make me talk, huh?
0: The insurance company, Pete. Not the law, not the police.
6: No?
0: No.
6: I know all about you, Mr. Johnny. I long admire you for a long time. I hear that you was coming here. Oh, I hear lots of things, Mr. Johnny. And I hear you coming here. I figure maybe you can...
0: help you, Pete. But unless I know whatever it is you know about that murder...
6: Maybe I can tell you.
0: Come on, Pete, try.
6: But I couldn't tell the police. I'd tell any of them. I'd tell that defender you're talking to. They don't believe me. You think they'd believe me over that chief, Miss Johnny? You think they do?
0: Oh, Pete, you must have a pretty sour idea of justice.
6: And that chief, he run this town. And he liked to kill me. Like he killed my old man. He don't like him. Only he killed me because he'd say he'd catch me trying to run away.
0: Now, Pete, you listen to me.
6: And I don't really know who killed that Mr. Briley. But I think I know, and that's why I don't dare say what I think to that chief or to anybody.
0: The one you saw, the car, the killer's car, heading away from the place.
6: But, Miss Johnny, the only one I see is the police car when it comes from the direction of the mill.
0: So from the direction of the mill?
6: So I really don't know. But that chief say I do, and if I try and answer the questions...
0: Oh, wait,
6: they
0: Pete.
6: Trick questions, like that chief try and make me answer when he come there and see me there.
0: Pete, listen.
6: And I tell you, they only let me loose so they can make me try and run away. Then that chief, he can kill me, and nobody see it's wrong.
0: Wait a minute.
6: And he'd do it, too. And
0: Cutwilder.
6: That's why I got to...
0: He himself said that.
8: Yes, Dollar. The chief had me let him go in the hopes he'd have confidence in me. Talk to me.
0: The chief had let him go. Sure. Maybe it was to get an excuse to kill him if he ran. And another car. Pete saw no other car. So how would the chief know one had left the scene a couple of minutes before he got there? And there were other things.
8: You think I'm going to retire with this kid making a fool out of me?
0: Pride of an old man who's been running the town.
8: Yeah, and going away no richer than when I was walking a beat.
0: Oh, but he'd be rich enough with that 17,000 payroll. Sure. In the meantime, he knew that Pete McGuire, in his ignorance of justice and his fear, didn't dare to say what he suspected, didn't dare accuse this man he thought would kill him with impunity. Yeah, and that everyone connected with the law was against him.
6: They all against me, and so I want to live, Miss Johnny. I can't tell nobody, not even you.
0: Yeah. Maybe you don't need to, Pete.
6: Besides, I only think I know who killed Mr. Briley.
0: Yeah. Well, I'm sure. As sure as I... Huh? Hey, Pete, that smell.
6: Coal oil.
0: Yeah, kerosene. Hey, look. Soaking in around this door. It's locked. Somebody's jammed something into that hasp out there.
6: Mr. Johnny, fire! Now the smoke and this fire!
0: You're right.
6: Yeah, Williams is locked in here. We'll be burned alive.
0: Keep talking, Pete. He forgot the hinges are inside this door.
6: What's it?
0: Keep talking while I pull the pins out of those things.
6: We're dying here. We're going to be cooked alive in here, Mr. Johnny.
0: Here's one.
6: We're going to burn up in
0: here's
6: here, Mr.
0: Johnny.
6: We're going to be cooked alive.
0: Now, come on, Pete. Come on.
6: Mr. Johnny, we're going to die.
0: All right, Chief.
9: Mr. Donald?
0: Yeah, that's right.
9: I see this shack on fire.
0: Yeah, well, you set this fire. It's further cover-up for having killed Mr. Briley.
2: This boy told you that. I'll kill him, too.
0: Oh, no, you won't, Chief.
2: Put away that gun. I'll kill you, too.
0: Oh, no.
2: Chief!
0: You miss you, Pete?
6: I'm all right, sir.
0: So you killed old man Briley.
9: Mr. Dollar.
0: And if this boy did know. But until you were sure he did, and you kept him too scared to talk. All right, Chief, you want to write and sign a confession?
9: But if my people found out,
0: Or shall I use this gun of yours on you?
9: No, please.
0: Be justice, though, wouldn't it? Well?
9: No. Oh, yes, sir. I'll sign the confession.
0: Okay, then. Up on your feet. Up on your feet! Yeah, pretty smart. Using that poor, ignorant kid as a means to keep any suspicion away from himself. But believe me, not smart enough. Expense account total, including hotel expenses, the rental car, and the trip back to Hartford, $231.20. Yours truly, Johnny Dollar.

0: Catching a cold? 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
1: Next week, the double deal matter. And I give you one guess about who comes out at the short end of it. Join us, won't you? Yours truly, Johnny Dollar.
0: Yours truly, Johnny Dollar, starring Bob Bailey, originates in Hollywood and is written, produced, and directed by Jack Johnstone. Heard in our cast were Larry Dobkin, James McCallion, Forrest Lewis, Russell Thorson, and Sam Edwards. Be sure to join us next week, same time and station, for another exciting story of yours truly, Johnny Dollar. This is John Wall speaking.
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0: For the first time in history, Scotland Yard opens its official files to bring you the authentic, true stories of some of its most baffling cases.
1: These are the true stories, the plain, unvarnished facts, just as they occurred, reenacted for you by an all-British cast. Only the names of the participants have, for obvious reasons, been changed. The stories are presented with the full cooperation of Scotland Yard.
0: Research on Whitehall 1212 is from Percy Hoskins, chief crime reporter of the London Daily Express. 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Now you will hear the voice of Chief Superintendent John Davidson, curator of Scotland Yard's famous Black Museum. Chief Superintendent Davidson will brief you on Scotland Yard case number 604-MR-804.
2: Good afternoon. Here in the Black Museum at Scotland Yard, which is neither black nor is it a museum, are kept on file articles of various sorts which have in one way or another been connected with cases of criminal investigation that our people have worked on. Now, we keep these articles not for their morbid interest as weapons that have committed murder, nor because they have been merely involved in various crimes of violence, but as exemplars of methods and means of commission. What has puzzled us on some long-forgotten crime may one day be of assistance to us in solving another. Now, this is a typical example. Though you may not recognize it at once, I can tell you that it's what is left of the handle to a woman's purse, her handbag. It's made of a kind of plastic material similar to that of which artificial teeth are sometimes made. It survived an attempted destruction under most extraordinary conditions and was recognizable as the property of a particular person. Now, here is Superintendent George Freeman of the CID, who was in charge of the case in which it was involved, number 604-MR-804. George?
3: I should like to say first, John, that there are certain aspects of this case which I cannot bring myself to discuss in public.
2: I'm relieved to hear you say that, Superintendent.
3: There was considerable reference to these things in the sensational press at the time, but I propose to omit all mention of them. I shall confine myself, as far as possible, to how we at Scotland Yard discovered the murderer and assisted in bringing him to justice.
2: Well, I couldn't agree with you more, George.
3: There is, however, a happy ending to the story.
2: A happy ending?
3: Uh-huh. He was hanged. On an afternoon in 1949, Mrs. Minerva Bannerman, a well-to-do 68-year-old widow, walked out of the Kensington Hotel in which she lived. She was never seen again. Woman Police Sergeant Elsie Rice was assigned to investigate. I was present when she made her report.
4: On inquiry at the hotel, I determined that the last person to have seen Mrs. Bannerman alive was a Mrs. Beatrice Miller, another resident of the hotel.
3: Did you speak to Mrs. Miller, Sergeant?
4: I interviewed her, yes, sir. Her conversation was as follows, according to her account. Mrs. Miller, are you going shopping? Mrs. Bannerman, no, I'm going down to Crawley with Mr. Hughes.
3: Who's Mr. Hughes, Sergeant?
4: He's a young businessman, an engineer, according to Mrs. Miller, who sometimes shares a table at the hotel dining room with Bannerman.
3: Have you interviewed this Hughes?
4: No, sir. He was not at the hotel, and there wasn't anyone who knew his business address. I left a message saying I'd call on him this evening at 8, sir.
3: Very well, Sergeant.
4: Thank you, sir.
3: I turned my attention to other matters of more pressing importance than a report on a missing woman. And Sergeant Rice reported to me the next morning.
4: I interviewed that Mr. Hughes last night, sir.
3: Hughes. Oh, yes, that missing woman.
4: Mrs. Minerva Bannerman, sir.
3: Uh-huh. Sit down, Sergeant.
4: Thank you, sir. He stated that he did not meet Mrs. Bannerman.
3: What's that?
4: He agreed that he did have an engagement with her, sir. He was to drive her to Crawley, where he had a small manufactory.
3: What for, did he say?
4: To look at some fingernails, sir.
3: Some what?
4: Some sort of plastic artificial fingernails he'd invented, sir.
3: By any chance, was she going to invest money in this thing?
4: He said she was, sir.
3: Mm-hmm. But they didn't go there, you said?
4: That's what he said, sir.
3: When was this?
4: 2 days ago, sir, on Wednesday.
3: I don't like that investing business, Sergeant. Artificial fingernail. It's absurd, isn't it?
4: No, sir.
3: Huh?
4: Some women wear them, sir. They come in different colors.
3: Are you serious?
4: Yes, sir. Yes, sir.
3: But she didn't show up. Probably got suspicious. He's a suspicious-looking chap, Sergeant. Artificial fingernails.
4: I didn't like him, sir.
3: Woman's intuition.
4: No, sir. He's a little too smooth to suit me. Greasy. Greasy hair, greasy face. Revolting little black moustache. I'm sorry, sir.
3: I suspect the old girl got the same impression you had, Sergeant, and ran out, clutching her investing money to her ample bosom.
4: She was a small, active woman, sir.
3: You got her description?
4: Yes, sir. Wearing a black Persian lamb coat, dark burgundy dress...
3: A what dress?
4: Red, sir. Carrying a small handbag with a large plastic handle. Hair white, complexion ruddy, wore false teeth, both upper and lower plates. Jewelry, a gold bracelet, at least 4 rings, 2 of which were set with large diamonds. An old-fashioned watch with gold breastpin in a fleur-de-lis shape.
3: Oh, all right, Sergeant, I'll take your word for it.
4: Yes, sir.
3: I must...

0: Hughes. Where's his factory? Crawley, you said.
1: Crawley, yes, sir. Near Horsham, sir. Between here and Brighton.
0: Yep. Superintendent Freeman here. I want the police station at Horsham. Telephone's a great invention. I keep thinking of that American cinema actor. What's his name? Meech. Hello?
2: Horsham Police Station, Sergeant Hodge.
0: Superintendent Freeman, Scotland Yard, Sergeant.
2: Oh, yes, sir.
0: Look here. You know a chap named Hughes has a factory of some sort of Crawley?
2: I know him by sight, sir. Very dapper chap. Black hair, small black moustache like Hitler's.
0: That's the one.
2: There's a tiny shed. You hardly call it a factory, sir. On Leopold Road in Crawley. Yes, sir. Saw him just the other day, sir.
0: When was that?
2: Wednesday, sir. 2 days ago.
0: You sure of that, Sergeant?
2: Yes, sir. He was with an elderly lady, sir. A lady in a Persian lamb coat, I think it's called, sir.
0: Here, give that description to Sergeant Rice. Here, Sergeant.
1: Yes, sir. Sergeant Rice here. Yes, I'm a sergeant. What? Persian lamb? Yes. Dark red dress? Yes. Red-faced, white hair. Handbag with a big handle. Funny old-fashioned watch.
0: Let's have the phone, Sergeant.
1: Wait a sec. Yes, sir.
0: Where did you see them, Sergeant?
2: Walking down Leopold Road together, sir, toward this factory of his, sir.
0: No mistake, Sergeant?
2: No, sir. No mistake.
0: Seen him since?
2: No, sir.
0: Send a man over to this factory right now and have him stay there till Hughes shows up.
2: Yes, sir.
0: I want to see that man, Hughes, at once. Pick him up and let me know when you've got him.
2: Yes, sir.
0: Well, Sergeant, I think you're right in not liking Mr. Hughes.
1: What's up, sir?
0: Well, for one thing, he's a liar. And second, we'll see. CRO, please. Criminal records up. Yes, I will.
1: How did that sergeant at Horsham know the description of Mrs. Bannerman's clothing, sir? Was she...
0: Hello? Who is this speaking? Oh, good morning, Murphy. Superintendent Freeman here. Look, do you have anything on a man named Hughes? What's the rest of his name, Sergeant?
1: John George, sir. Age about 40.
0: John George Hughes, at present of Crawley, about 40. Dark hair and moustache. How tall, Sergeant?
1: About 5'7" or 5'8", sir.
0: 5'7" or 5'8". The man said to be an inventor of sorts. Has a factory at Crawley in West Sussex. Could you check quickly for me, please? Good. I'll be here in my office. Thank you. What were you saying, Sergeant Rice?
1: I was asking how that sergeant at Horsham knew about the clothing Mrs. Bannerman was wearing, sir.
0: He said... Oh, excuse me. Superintendent Freeman. Yes, Murphy. Oh? What's that number? 86522. Right. Surrey Assizes. London Sessions in 1941... Or just send the file round to me, will you? Oh, is there a photograph of him in the file? Good. Thank you very much. You'd recognize him from a photograph, wouldn't you, Sergeant?
1: Oh, yes, sir. Sir, I was wondering...
0: Mrs. Bannerman was with Hughes at the factory Wednesday afternoon.
1: That's how that sergeant knew about her clothing, then.
0: That's right. You saw them together. So your Mr. Hughes is a liar. Now, CRO has a file on Hughes. He got 4 years at Surrey Assizes in 1937 for obtaining money by false pretenses. He was sentenced to 21 months for theft at London Sessions in 1941. So he's a thief and a cheat. I'd be interested to see if he can prove he's not a murderer, too.

I sent people to the Kensington Hotel where Hughes lived, and which was also the home of the missing Minerva Bannerman. She had not returned. Hughes' room on another floor had not been occupied. I again telephoned the police station at Horsham, which is 4 miles from the village of Crawley, where Hughes had his fingernail factory. He had not been seen at all. The door to the place was still padlocked, they told me. Sergeant Rice came into my office.

0: Afternoon, sir.
1: Where have you been, Sergeant?
0: Communications, sir. I worked up as complete a list as I could of the jewelry Mrs. Bannerman was wearing and had it sent out on the teletype.
1: All police stations?
0: All stations, sir, including Horsham.
1: Don't think you'll get very much from Horsham.
0: Sir, don't you think it'd be a good idea if I ran down to Horsham and had a look at that factory of Hughes?
1: Well, what do you expect to find?
0: I might find Mrs. Bannerman, sir.
1: Sergeant Rice, I've never told you what I think of women detective sergeants, have I?
0: No, sir.
1: I think the rank of woman detective sergeant should be abolished.
0: Yes, sir.
1: And then I think they all ought to be promoted to chief superintendents to remind the superintendents to keep their minds on their jobs. Come along, I'll go with you.
0: It was late afternoon when we arrived at the dingy little factory in Crawley, 40 miles away. Sergeant Hodge from Horsham was waiting for us.
2: Good evening, sir. Evening. I came straight over here when you telephoned, sir. I let my men go for an early supper, sir. I'll leave them for a while.
1: Let's have a look at the place, shall we?
2: Yeah, come along this way, sir.
0: Not very inviting, is it, Sergeant?
2: No, Sergeant.
1: Haven't seen him at all, eh, Hodge?
2: No sign of him, sir. This is the door, sir. Padlocked, you see, sir.
0: The only door, Sergeant?
2: Yes, Sergeant.
1: Hate to smash that padlock.
0: How about one of these windows?
2: They're locked, Sergeant.
1: Only those two windows?
2: Yes, sir.
0: So dusty, I can't see through them.
2: Careful leaning against that window, Sergeant. You'll break it.
0: I did break it, didn't I?
1: Are you hurt, Sergeant Rice? Are you hurt, Elsie?
0: I broke a fingernail, I think.
2: I told you not.
0: I'm so clumsy, Sergeant.
3: You certainly are.
0: Well, at least I can see through the window.
1: Don't cut yourself, Sergeant.
0: There's something lying on the floor in there.
1: See who it is.
0: Give me a boost through here, Sergeant.
2: That's breaking and entering, Sergeant.
0: That's going in pursuit of suspected felons, Sergeant. Isn't it, sir?
1: Exactly.
0: Give us a boost, Sergeant.
1: Can you see who it is in there?
0: It's not a body. Looked exactly like one, though.
1: What is it?
0: Seems to be some old clothes, suit of rubber things, trousers, coat.
1: Laboratory clothes, I expect.
0: Nobody in here, though. Don't see anybody. Floor's hollow, though. Maybe something under there?
1: I'm coming in. Here, Sergeant Hodge, give me a hand.
2: Right, sir.
1: That's good.
2: Shall I come in, sir?
1: Come on.
2: Right, sir.
1: What's that stuff there in the corner?
0: Seems to be some kind of large glass bottle.
2: They're carboys that acid came in, Sergeant. I've seen them before, sir. Be careful, that acid burns, Sergeant.
0: I've no intention of taking a bath in it, Sergeant.
2: It's the last bath you ever took, Sergeant.
1: Stop the back chat, both of you.
2: Well, I wasn't... Yes, sir.
0: Yes,
2: sir.
1: Well, I expect we'd better see what's under this floor, Hodge.
2: Yes, sir.
1: What's that you're falling over?
2: Sir, stirrup pump, sir, like the air raid chaps used to put out fires.
1: This fellow Hughes in the ARP here, Hodge?
2: Don't think so, sir.
0: Probably uses it to transfer the acid from these great bottles to some other place, sir.
1: I expect. Well, better get to taking up this floor. Any tools around here?
2: There's a crowbar or something over there by the window, so that do?
1: Get it.
2: Where will I start, sir?
1: Here, I think this board's loose. Let's get it up. Go on.
4: Just what do you people think you're doing here? I know you, young woman. I know you, Hodge. Who are you, sir?
1: I'm Superintendent Freeman of Scotland Yard. You are John George Hughes, I take it.
4: I am, and I'm the bloody owner of this bloody place. I was rather expecting you, sir. As for you, Sergeant Rice, I'll tell you at once, Mrs. Bannerman is not here.
1: You were with Mrs. Bannerman the last time she was alive, Mr. Hughes.
4: Where, sir?
1: Here in this town on Wednesday afternoon.
4: I was not.
1: You were seen and recognized.
4: Well, I can only say that whoever says he saw me with her is mistaken. I was in London.
1: Are you mistaken, Sergeant Hodge?
2: No, sir, I am not.
4: Well, sir, I assure you, Mrs. Bannerman is not here.
0: Do you know where she is?
4: You said she had vanished into thin air. Miss Rice, is that right?
0: I said she disappeared.
4: Into thin air, you said? Oh, somebody said. Maybe I said.
1: Mr. Hughes, I should like you to come up to London with me.
4: Why?
1: I should like to have your answers to a few questions.
4: About Mrs. Bannerman?
1: Yes.
4: Well, all I can tell you about Mrs. Bannerman is that you'll not find her here. Or any other place.
1: Really, I should advise you to come to London and answer my questions, Mr. Hughes.
4: Will you arrest me if I don't?
1: Very probably.
4: On what charge, Superintendent?
2: Suspicion of murder?
1: It's possible.
4: How do you know Mrs. Bannerman was murdered? If you can't find her body.
1: You're quite a clever man, Mr. Hughes.
4: And you won't find her body, my good man. There's no corpus delicti.
1: I'm going to give you a short lesson, Mr. Hughes, in criminal law. The phrase corpus delicti is from the Latin and means the body of the crime. Not the body of the victim of the crime at all. If it's proved that Mrs. Bannerman met her death through criminal agency and intent, that one simple fact will be the corpus delicti, whether we ever find Mrs. Bannerman's physical body or not. In that case, anyone remotely connected with the affair is quite likely to find himself in for an unpleasant time.
4: I'll go to London with you.
1: Such methods don't always work. They're on the very edge of legality. It's only in a court of law, in a trial after a person has been duly charged with the commission of a crime, that he's required to answer any questions and then under oath. But a prudent man welcomes the opportunity to speak out. His refusal to do so is highly suspicious. Mr. John George Hughes chose to answer freely. It was next morning at Scotland Yard. I asked him, among other things, how is it that the constables on duty at your factory did not see you enter the place, Mr. Hughes?
4: Because I came there directly after my interview with your Miss Rice, before the constables were assigned to watch my factory. I suspected they'd have the police on me, and I didn't want them mucking about in my factory in my absence.
1: Then you'd been in that place at least 2 days without going out?
4: Longer than that.
1: What were you doing?
4: Oh, various things. Keep them hidden, mostly.
1: You still maintain that Mrs. Bannerman didn't come to your factory?
4: Before this occasion, yes. But she always left, Superintendent.
1: But this time, she didn't.
4: She didn't come there this time. I told you.
1: Excuse me. Superintendent Freeman here.
3: I've got the coat, sir.
1: Good, Sergeant. Is it hers?
3: Hotel, remember?
1: I know.
3: She identified it as Mrs. Bannerman's.
1: We'll have to prove it, Sergeant.
3: Mrs. Miller thinks she can do that, sir.
1: Very well, carry on. Mr. Hughes, I may as well tell you that a party of CID people are now at your factory in Leopold Road, Crawley, with a search warrant.
4: Well, they won't find anything.
1: They've already found something.
4: Some of my personal property, I suppose. I know they haven't found Mrs. Bannerman.
1: They found a cleaner's ticket for a Persian lamb fur coat. In your name.
4: A friend of mine asked me to have it cleaned for her.
1: What is her name?
4: Mrs. Diana Thorpe.
1: Where does she live?
4: I don't know her address. She's gone to Dover to visit her sister.
1: Sergeant Rice took the ticket and called for the coat.
4: Well, she has no business doing that.
1: The coat has been identified as Mrs. Bannerman's coat.
4: That's nonsense.
1: I'm afraid not, Mr. Hughes.
4: What else did they find at my place?
1: What else would they find? More personal belongings?
4: I'm not going to talk to you anymore.
1: You're not required to answer any questions, Mr. Hughes.
4: I've got to rest first.
1: As you like, sir.
5: You've tired me out with all these questions. I don't know what I'm saying.
1: You may go whenever you wish, Mr. Hughes. We'll find you when we need you.
5: Threatening me, eh?
1: Making a statement of fact. Now, if you wish to go...
5: Why don't you arrest me?
1: If I can uncover enough evidence to justify it, I shall.
5: Who's that?
1: Come in. Come in, Sergeant Hodge. You know Mr. Hughes, of course.
2: Yes, sir. This is Mr. Sturm of Horsham. Superintendent Freeman, sir.
6: Good morning, sir.
1: Morning, Mr. Sturm. Come in.
6: Thank you, sir.
1: Mr. Hughes was just leaving.
5: Well, I'll wait a minute.
1: As you prefer, sir. Well, Mr. Sturm.
2: Mr. Sturm is a pawnbroker, sir, in Horsham.
1: This is Mr. Hughes.
6: Last time I saw him, his name was Whittaker.
4: You're a liar.
1: Please, Mr. Hughes. And when did you see this gentleman last, Mr.
6: When he
1: Stern?
6: Bought this with me for 17 quid.
1: How interesting. An antique breast watch fastened with a fleur-de-lis clip.
2: Exactly the same as the one described in the circular sent out from Scotland Yard here as the property of Mrs. Minerva Bannerman.
1: What have you to say to that, Mr. Hughes?
2: Well, she was wearing it the day she was with him at Crawley. I saw it, sir.
1: Mr. Hughes?
4: I never saw it in my life.
6: You walked it with me, Mr. Bloodywell Whittaker Hughes. Oh, excuse me, sir. For 17 quid of my money.
4: I said you're a liar.
1: Be quiet, Hughes.
6: I'll swear to it, Inspector.
7: Superintendent.
6: I'll swear to it, Super.
4: Jake Sturm, you're a liar.
6: All I want is my money.
1: Is your name Jake, Mr. Sturm?
6: Jacob Aloysius Sturm, yes, sir.
1: You do remember Mr. Sturm, then, Mr. Hughes?
6: He bloody well does, he does.
1: Well, then, Sergeant Hodge, did you find anything else there at the factory? Would you like to go now, Mr. Hughes?
8: What did you find?
2: Well, sir...
8: What did you find?
1: Tell him, Sergeant.
2: Found this, sir.
1: What is it?
2: Was it? Part of a handle, it looks like.
6: That's what it is. Excuse me, sir. Off a lady's handbag. And it's all kind of melted, like. Heat wouldn't do that, sir.
1: Acid would do it, wouldn't it, Mr. Hughes?
2: Then that's what's happened to these two, sir, see? False teeth I found in the same place, sir.
1: Now, I wonder whose they are, Mr. Hughes.
4: I don't know anything about them.
1: I wish Sergeant Rice were here.
2: Why, sir?
1: I'd just like her to take them to Mrs. Bannerman's dentist, whose name she knows, and see if he can identify them. You see, Mr. Hughes, teeth can rarely be destroyed by anything. Fire, acid. Who can that be, do you suppose? Come in.
0: Oh, excuse me, sir.
1: Come in, Sergeant Rice.
0: Oh, thank you, sir. Sergeant Hodge, I saw Dr. Finch in the forensic laboratory as I came in. He asked me to give these things to you.
2: Thank you, Sergeant.
1: What are they?
2: What did the doctor say they are, Sergeant?
0: He said they're fragments of human bone. This one's from a bone of the foot. This one's probably part of a vertebrae. And the others I don't remember.
1: What's happened to them? They look...
2: They were found in that spot behind the place at Crawley, sir, where I found the false teeth and the purse handle. They've all been partly destroyed by acid.
1: Well, Mr. Hughes... It seems we do have a corpus delicti.
4: What are you going to do about it?
1: Sergeant Rice is going to do it, Mr. Hughes. You found him first, Sergeant. Go ahead.
0: John George Hughes, I arrest you on charge of willful murder. I warn you that anything you say will be taken down in writing and may be used in evidence.
1: What do you find amusing, Hughes?
5: I'm just thinking... All the trouble and expense everybody's going to be put to. And when it's all over, I'll be sent to a nice, comfortable loony bin where I'll spend the rest of my life in comfort.
1: I may venture to disagree with you, Hughes.
4: Nobody in the world would believe a man in his right mind would do what I've done, Superintendent.
1: You've been warned, Hughes.
4: All right. I'll make sure they believe I'm crazy. Old Bannerman wasn't the first one I've dealt with this way. She was the fourth. And I didn't get enough money out of all four to make it murder for profit.
5: I'm crazy, I tell you. Crazy. And let the jury read that from your notes, Sergeant Miss Nasty Rice. I just have the ex-Miss Bannerman on the back of her skull, just like I did the others. A man and his wife and a young boy. and I didn't get 30 quid out of the whole lot. And I'll tell you what I did with them all. You saw all that acid when you were snooping in my factory. But perhaps you can think of what happens to a human body when it's dumped into a 40-gallon vat of it. Soup. That's all. Nasty, yellow soup.
1: And a few pieces of bone and a set of false teeth and this handle that can be identified.
5: And that Persian lamb coat that I sent out to have the bloodstains cleaned off it. And nothing left of them all, except what was left in the acid when I poured it out. Think I won't be sent to Broadmoor instead of the hangman? Oh, let me tell you what else I did. After I'd killed each one, before I shoved them in the acid bath...
1: No, I will not allow you to hear that. If you're morbid enough to want to know what Hughes did with his victims before he placed them in the acid bath to dissolve, you'll have to write me a letter asking about it. I may reply. The jury believed the alienists who testified that John George Hughes was perfectly sane. They also believed his confession of horrible murder. The verdict was guilty. He was sentenced to death. His appeal was denied, and he was hanged at Wandsworth 41 days after he had foully murdered his last victim.

You have heard another in the series Whitehall 1212, compiled from the official files of Scotland Yard. Research is by Percy Hoskins. Among those heard today were Horace Brehm, Harvey Hayes, Joe Huntley Wright, Lester Fletcher, Guy Spall, and Gordon Stern. These stories for radio are written and directed by Willis Cooper.

Ah, you're here. Good. Take the easy chair by the window. Comfortable? The book is on this shelf. Here it is, Silent Witnesses, by John Stephen Strange. The very unusual story of a letter that was registered by death. Let's look at it under the reading lamp. It was early evening, and the blizzard that had been going all day gave no sign of blowing itself out. Mary Masterman didn't care. She was home in her upstairs apartment in the quaint two-story building in Greenwich Village. And she was comfortable. Too comfortable, as a matter of fact. Because in the midst of the mystery novel she was reading, the book dissolved on her lap. She dissolved on the sofa. And before long, she was sound asleep.

0: Barney Gant talking. And I'm not going out on any more assignments today.
1: Barney.
0: What? Oh, it's you, Mary. I thought it was my city editor blowing the bugle again. Hi, freshers.
1: I've got to see you, Barney.
0: What's the matter, honey?
1: I don't know, but I'm afraid something terrible has happened.
0: What?
1: I don't know how to explain, but I think there's been a murder.
0: You think?
1: Yes. Please hurry.
2: Where's the corpse, Mary?
1: Corpse, dear?
2: Well, you said something about a murder, didn't you?
1: Yes.
2: Well, where is it?
1: Barney, are you going to be mad at me?
2: Now, look, precious, I'm not going to be.
1: You're so sweet.
2: I am hopping mad. Look, what's the idea of making me drive for an hour in that blizzard all the way from the Bronx?
1: I had to, Barney. I was frightened.
2: By whom? The mysterious traveler?
1: I thought I heard two shots.
2: Huh? What's that?
1: Two pistol shots. They seemed to come from just below.
2: Frank Vaughan's apartment?
1: Mm-hmm. But I didn't really hear them.
2: What?
1: I was dreaming. I was reading a mystery book, and I fell asleep. And then...
2: Bing, bang. But it was all a dream.
1: It must have been.
2: Aren't you sure?
1: Oh, yes. After I phoned you, I decided not to be a scary Mary, so I went down to Frank Vaughan's apartment.
2: And there he was. Oh, how'd you do, and how are you?
1: Oh, don't be silly. I didn't go in.
2: Oh, of course not. Why visit a live lawyer?
1: I didn't even see him.
2: Huh?
1: I listened at his door, and I was satisfied. He wasn't moving around the apartment.
2: How do you know?
1: What?
2: How do you know it was Frank Vaughan who was moving around?
1: Oh, now look, Barney.
2: Maybe it was a murderer. Oh, Mary, you're lucky.
1: What do you mean?
2: Suppose he opened the door and seen you. What then?
1: Are you trying to frighten me all over again?
2: You scared me, didn't you? I thought you stepped in on an author or something.
1: You idiot.
2: No, you idiot.
1: You still love me?
2: Mm. Well, as long as I'm here. Oh, baby.
1: Darling.
2: Mm. No sugar shortage here. All right. We flirted long enough. Now.
1: What?
2: Fix me a drink. Then we'll go downstairs and tell Frank Vaughan about your dream. It ought to kill him for sure.
1: You must have gone out, Barney.
2: Yeah. He's even crazier than I am.
1: What are you doing?
2: See?
1: Barney.
2: Am I surprised? Does he always keep his door unlocked?
1: Well, how would I know?
2: I didn't say you should, Mary.
1: Then why did you ask? Just because Frank and I are the only tenants in this house doesn't mean...
2: Look out for that table.
1: I see it. Ooh. Imagine Frank keeping that window open as though it was summer.
2: I better close it.
1: No, let's go back upstairs.
2: Wait a minute.
1: We've got no right to be here. Frank isn't home, and besides, I'm cold.
2: Mary, you said you heard two shots.
1: Oh, not that again. I told you I was dreaming.
2: You weren't.
1: What?
2: That's right, honey. Look at that wall.
1: A hole.
2: The kind a bullet makes. Where's my penknife?
1: What are you going to do?
2: Dig, baby.
1: But you can't.
2: Who says so?
1: Now listen, Vaughn. Oh.
2: What's the matter?
1: Over here by the fireplace.
2: Blood?
1: A broken cocktail glass.
2: Uh-huh. Well, here it is, precious.
1: A bullet?
2: From a 25.
1: Well, then I wasn't dreaming. Oh, Barney, what happened here tonight?
2: I don't know, but I want you to do a little thinking.
1: All right.
2: Were there two shots or only one?
1: I can't be sure.
2: You've got to be.
1: Well, it seemed like two, but...
2: Yeah?
1: But I was fast asleep, Barney, and if there were two, where's the other bullet? And where's... Oh!
2: Get off the edge, Mary. It's only the telephone.
1: Oh.
2: Yes?
3: Mr. Vaughan?
2: Uh-huh.
3: This is Mr. Masson, Thomas Masson.
2: Yes?
3: I expected to hear from you today about that offer I made.
2: Oh, did you?
3: Now, see here, Mr. Vaughan, I think I've been very generous. You know my stepsister Hilda hasn't got a case against me. She can't possibly break Aunt Helen's last will and testament. It's bona fide.
2: Then why bother to make offers?
3: As I told you the other day, I don't want the unpleasantness of a trial in court. And I'm not going to give Hilda the satisfaction of a cash settlement out of court. I'd rather do business with you, privately.
2: Yes.
3: Now, think it over. And you don't earn $100,000 every day. Goodbye.
2: Ouch. Did you hear that, Mary?
1: I don't believe it, Barney.
2: You mean the 100,000?
1: I don't believe Frank Vaughan would sell out a client.
2: He hasn't done it yet, precious.
1: He wouldn't even think of it.
2: Such neighborly faith.
1: Oh, Barney.
2: All right. Let's go.
1: By all means.
2: We're going uptown to Ted Lasseter's nightclub.
1: Well, what's there?
2: Hilda, And when she opens her mouth, some call what comes out singing. I call it, after you, sweetheart. You see Hilda around?
1: No, but I see Ted Lasseter.
2: Hmm? Where?
1: That corner table.
2: Oh, yeah. Forward, march. Doesn't look very gay, does he?
1: Maybe you know what's wrong with him.
2: Mm-hmm.
1: What?
2: Keep your eyebrows on. I'll show you.
1: Ooh, tingling with excitement.
2: Shh. I want to surprise him. You want to roll for the club, Ted?
4: Huh? Who said that?
2: Hiya, pal.
4: Well, what's the idea, Barney?
2: Just trying you out, that's all.
4: Well, don't do that again. You newspaper guys. Anything for a laugh, huh?
2: Anything.
1: What's he got on you, Ted?
4: Nothing. Who's been telling you things, Barney?
2: Rumor hath it, chum. And when rumor hath it in this town, it's practically Winslow.
4: Yeah. You're a nice kid, Barney.
2: Thanks.
4: So don't believe everything you hear.
2: I'll make a note of that.
4: And don't talk about what you don't believe.
2: Sure.
1: Would one of you mind telling me?
2: Well, you heard what he just said, Mary. It's a lie.
1: What's a lie?
2: The blizzard we left outside. Where's Hilda, Ted?
4: She's in my office.
2: Mind if I go in there?
4: Yeah, she's on the phone.
2: Oh, that's all right. I won't listen.
4: That's what I said, Barney. She's talking to her lawyer.
1: Frank Vaughn?
4: What kind of drinks you want, kids? On the house.
1: But, Barney, if she's talking to Frank...
2: Yeah. A scotch and soda, Ted.
4: I'll get a waiter. How about you, Mary?
1: Oh, I feel wonderful. How are you?
4: Well, Barney, is she okay?
2: Mm. Perfect.
4: Then, what is she trying
1: to... You don't understand, Ted. We had a terrible scare about Frank. You see, I was home alone, and around 7 o'clock I thought I heard two shots in Frank's apartment.
4: You what?
1: But it wasn't two shots. It was only one shot. Because after Barney came over, we went downstairs and investigated.
5: Where was Frank?
1: What? Oh, Hilda.
5: Was he there?
1: No, but what's the difference? He's home now.
5: Is he?
1: You just spoke to him, didn't you?
5: No, Mary.
4: But Hilda, baby, you were in my office half an hour.
5: There was no answer. You know what it means, Ted.
4: Maybe.
5: Those two shots Mary heard.
1: Only one.
5: He had that letter Aunt Helen sent me just before she died. He took it home with him tonight. He was going to have a handwriting expert check it.
4: Maybe he didn't take it after all.
5: I told you I saw him put it into his briefcase. I was with him in his office up to 5:30, and I left the building with him.
4: Okay, so the handwriting expert checked it, and Frank went out someplace. Now, what's there to worry about?
5: He didn't phone me, and he said he would. Tom would do anything to get that letter. He'd kidnap or murder.
2: What was in it, Hilda?
5: $3 million worth of evidence, Barney. My whole case against Tom.
2: How about some particulars?
5: Sure, why not? About a week before Aunt Helen died, that slimy stepbrother of mine got her to sign a paper.
1: A will?
5: Yes. She was having one of her bad days, and she didn't know what she was doing. But a couple of days later, she remembered something. The butler and the cook had been present when Tom gave her that paper to sign.
2: Witnesses?
5: That's right. And she couldn't understand why. Tom wouldn't tell her, and the servants didn't know. But she was worried. So she wrote that letter telling what happened and got the doctor to mail it to me.
1: Well, why didn't she give it to you?
5: I was in Europe. I didn't even know she was dying. By the time I got back to New York,
4: she was...
5: Come
4: on, now, take it easy, baby.
5: The will was filed, and all I got was $1. $1! And Tom walked off with the millions. And now he's going to keep them. He's got that letter.
4: You don't know Hilda.
5: He's got it, Ted. Not... So long, kiddies.
4: Where are you going?
5: Guess.
4: Your stepbrother?
5: Of course, it's the logical move.
4: I'm going with you.
5: Thanks, Ted, but I can frighten him all by myself.
2: Just a minute, Hilda.
5: What is it, Barney?
2: Your aunt owned a mansion on West 84th Street, didn't she?
5: Yes. She died there.
2: Anybody using it now?
5: Nobody. It's boarded up. Why?
2: No reason. I was just thinking about the housing shortage. Let's go, Mary. And give my best to your stepbrother, Hilda. And don't shoot without counting the steps to the death house.
1: You're absolutely crazy, Barney.
2: Mary, you say the nicest things.
1: You'd have to be to believe that Frank's hiding out in that house.
2: I didn't say I believe it, did I?
1: Then why are we going there?
2: To do a routine check. Look, Precious, there's something rotten in this state of Masson versus Masson, and it might be Frank Vaughn.
1: You're crazy.
2: Okay, by me, but where's Frank?
1: I don't know. He might be dead.
2: He might be. Who killed him?
1: Tom Masson.
2: Just like that, huh?
1: Well, he had to get that letter, Barney, or lose $3 million.
2: There was only one shot, Precious, and we found the bullet in the wall.
1: I'm not so sure about that now. The more I think of it, the more I... Of course, I was asleep. But, darling, even so, would I hear two shots if there'd only been one?
2: Well, I...
1: And that broken cocktail glass and the missing bullet, what do they mean? Those silent witnesses that something dreadful might have happened. Oh, Barney, I don't feel good about it.
2: That's why we got to keep looking for Frank Vaughn.
1: All right, but why in that house?
2: Because it's boarded up and out of circulation. If Tom Masson killed Frank, it'd be an ideal place to park the body. But if he didn't...
1: Yes. He'd want people to think that Frank had disappeared.
2: But if he didn't, Mary...
1: Step on the gas, Barney. We've got to hurry.
2: I hope you're not disappointed.
1: What was that?
2: Hallelujah. And on a night like this... Reach into that glove compartment, Mary, and hand me my flashlight, please.
1: A blowout?
2: In more ways than one.
1: Oh.
2: Well...
1: By the way, Barney...
2: Yes, my adorable one.
1: Why didn't you tell Hilda about that phone call Tom made?
2: Is that all you got to offer, Precious?
1: I just happened to think of it.
2: Well, if it'll keep you comfortable, darling, it was because she already had murder in her heart, and I didn't want to put it in her hand.

0: Come on, honey.
1: Here's something we didn't think of, Barney. How do we get into a house that's boarded up?
0: That's easy. Show me a keyhole and I'll show you a way to get in. And there it is, the front door. No boards.
1: I still don't see how you're going to do it.
0: Live and learn, honey. And there's so much to do with both. Watch now. I take this pass key, pass it into the keyhole, give a turn like this, and presto!
1: Oh, full of tricks, aren't you? You can get into a lot of trouble doing such things.
0: Not such things, honey. Come on, let's get out of the store. Oh, hand me my flashlight. Thanks.
1: Nice and warm in here.
0: Yeah, almost as though we're being lived in.
1: That does smell like coal heat, doesn't it?
0: Uh-huh. Let's look around. That room over there first. That should be the living room.
1: I'm beginning not to like this very much, Barney.
0: Oh, you'll get over it just as soon as we... Yeah, it is the living room. Mm-hmm. So this is how the 10% live.
1: When they're living.
0: Okay. Let's try the rest of the house.
1: Barney!
0: Hey!
1: We've been locked in!
2: Let us out! We know you're here, Frank Vaughn. You'll never get away with it, you know.
1: Don't wear yourself out, Barney.
2: Yeah, but we're trapped. Well, don't you care?
1: You still have the pass key.
0: Huh? Oh, sure. I was just about to think of it myself. Precious little pass key.
1: Well, Barney, open it.
0: I can't.
1: But don't be silly. You opened the outside door.
0: Yes, honey, but it's not working on this one.
1: Well, now what do we do? The window's boarded up and that door... Couldn't you break it down?
0: That hunk of timber? Oh, I'm good, Precious, but not that good. Yeah, Frank Vaughn's a nice guy. He wouldn't sell out a client. Not much.
1: That could have been Tom Masson out there, Barney.
0: Sure. Sure, he was just waiting for us to get here.
1: Barney.
0: What is this between you and Frank Vaughn?
1: Barney, don't you smell something?
0: You bet I do. I smell a rat, and I...
1: Nothing like coal gas?
0: Yeah.
1: Well, where's it coming from?
0: I'll let you know in a minute. That hot air vent...
1: Somebody's trying to kill us.
0: You're not kidding. And whoever's fooling around with that furnace isn't kidding either.
3: Good night, Joseph.
4: Good night, Mr. Masson, sir.
5: Well, turn a corner and look what you meet.
3: Hilda.
5: Hello, Tom.
3: What are you doing here?
5: Cute, aren't you? Let's go to your apartment.
3: I have nothing to say to you.
5: Really?
3: Now, look here, Hilda.
5: After you, Tom.
3: All right. But if you think you're going to bully me the way you...
5: Step along, little man, or this gun will have something to say to you. I'm still after you.
3: Very well.
5: You're so rich now, you can afford to go out and leave the lights on.
3: It's not your money, Hilda.
5: Where's the letter?
3: Letter?
5: The one Aunt Helen wrote me. I sent you a photostatic copy. So don't pretend to look as innocent as you look.
3: Oh, do you want that copy now?
5: I want the original.
3: No.
5: Frank Vaughn had it and you took it.
3: This is too good to be true. So you've lost your case.
5: The letter, Tom.
3: I haven't got it.
5: Don't lie to me. Somehow you found out that Frank was going to take it home and have it checked.
3: Did I?
5: You murdered him and stole that letter.
3: Really, you're slightly out of your mind.
5: I'm going to kill you, Tom.
3: Now, look here, Hilda. Frank Vaughn was your lawyer. I had nothing to do with him except through my lawyer. I never even spoke to the man.
5: I want that letter, Tom.
3: You don't believe me. Well, how can I convince you?
5: Don't even try.
3: You'd be a fool to shoot me, Hilda. Everyone knows how much you hate me.
5: Nobody knows how much I really hate you.
3: Even if you manage to get out of this building, you'd be arrested sooner or later. Neither of us will have the money. Hilda, listen to me.
5: What for?
3: I make a deal with you. Give you $100,000.
5: Of my money?
3: Aunt Helen left it to me. It's in her will.
5: Who do you think you're kidding?
3: I don't care about that letter. You can't prove that Aunt Helen wrote it.
5: No? Is that why you killed Frank Vaughn?
3: I didn't. Didn't even know he was dead.
5: Oh, a snake can take lessons from you.
3: I'll give you $250,000.
5: All I want's the letter.
3: But I told you...
5: And I told you I don't believe it. Well?
3: All right.
5: Where is it?
3: I'll get it for you. Let's have a drink first.
5: What for?
3: To celebrate your victory. Won't take a minute. What would you like?
5: Nothing. From you.
3: Oh, come now, Hilda. How about some brandy and something? Now, you give me that gun!
5: I'll give it to you!
3: It was very foolish, Hilda. What will the neighbors think?
5: Oh, my wrist!
3: That's better. Now, Hilda, you wanted to know about a letter. I haven't got it. And I'm awfully sorry I had to ruin that beautifully made-up face of yours.
2: Just another minute, Mary. Before it's off the window.
1: Well, hurry, Barney. I call gas.
2: There's some air coming in the window. It's a good thing you thought of that. Fireplace, great. I've got a weapon. There. We're through.
1: Oh.
2: Come on, now, let's get out of here.
1: Oh, you don't have to ask me twice. Oh, did you ever see such a lovely blizzard?
2: Up to it, kid. We got a lot of work to do.
1: Oh, no. No, don't tell me we're going back into that house the front way.
2: Not this team. There won't be anybody here to go back for.
1: What do you mean?
2: Whoever tried to kill us is far, far away by now.
1: You didn't say it was Frank Vaughn, Barney.
2: No? I must be slipping.
1: You wouldn't be changing your mind about him, would you?
2: Oh, look, honey, right now I'm too tired to change anything.
1: What's the matter?
2: Let's get back to Frank's apartment and see if he's taken anything for a change.
1: His toothbrush is here.
2: Yeah, and shaving things. Mary, there's something funny here.
1: Is there?
2: Yeah, the brush is still damp.
1: So?
2: And the razor. There's soap on it. Hand me that towel, will you, please?
1: All right, but what's the rumpus about?
2: It's dry. It's a fresh towel, too.
1: Barney, would you mind telling me...
2: I was just wondering, Mary. Frank was a pretty neat guy.
1: Was?
2: He wouldn't leave dirty stuff lying around. None of it wasn't his habit.
1: Barney, if you're saying that Frank was murdered...
2: I'm only thinking, precious. Let's go into the living room. Frank was expecting somebody tonight. Well, why bother shaving?
1: Well, Hilda told us, the handwriting expert.
2: Uh-huh. But would I shave for a handwriting expert? No. I would shave if I were expecting a beautiful woman.
1: Hilda?
2: Why not? How do we know that she was really trying to get Frank Vaughn on the phone?
1: We don't.
2: Might have been an act to impress Ted Lasseter, just in case she might need an alibi.
1: But I don't get it. Why should she kill her own lawyer?
2: I didn't say she did, Mary, but suppose she found out that there was going to be a deal, that she was going to lose that letter.
1: I don't believe it. I don't believe Frank Vaughn
2: yeah,
1: would...
2: Yeah, I know. He wouldn't sell out a client. But there's a possibility that he was going to. And Hilda came here and killed him out of sheer venom and took back her letter.
1: And then what did she do with his body? Make a hocus-pocus until it evaporated?
2: Yeah, well, that's what I don't understand. Is Frank Vaughn alive and somewhere, or is he dead and... Mary.
1: I'm listening.
2: A little while ago, you said something about silent witnesses.
1: Yes. The broken cocktail glass and the bullet in the wall and the missing second bullet.
2: How about that open window?
1: Well, what about it?
2: This is a ground floor apartment, and that window faces the backyard. It's possible, Mary. It's just possible.
1: But what are you doing?
2: Climbing out. Turn on all the lamps, will you, honey? I want plenty of light.
1: But Barney!
2: Mary, the lamp.
1: Oh, right, but I know you're crazy. I just know it. I'll never believe what you're thinking. We couldn't have been running all over town while he was... Barney! Barney!
2: Stay away from the window, Mary. Yeah. Buried in the snow. In his own backyard.
1: But, Barney, of all the places to leave it...
2: Maybe that's...
1: In snow.
2: Well, maybe that's all the killer needed.
1: But in a couple of weeks...
2: Somebody had to make it look as though Frank had disappeared. Somebody who had a lot to do in a little time. Shh.
6: Hello?
2: Oh, hello, Mr. Thomas Manson.
6: Yes?
2: This is Frank Vaughn.
6: What?
2: I decided to make that deal with you. Come down to my apartment and bring that...
6: But, Mr. Vaughn, I...
2: You still want
6: understand.
2: That letter, don't you?
6: Well, certainly, but I...
2: All right, then. Bring the money. $100,000. That was the price, wasn't it?
6: Well...
2: Have you changed your mind?
6: I don't know what to say. But if you wish to talk to me, I'll pay you a visit. I'll be there in an hour.
2: Thank you. Goodbye. That's that. You're a pretty cagey guy. He knows something.
1: Is he coming?
2: So he said. We'll see. If he doesn't show up, then we'll know he knows we know. Or somebody knows. Now for suspect number two. And such a cute little suspect.
7: Hello. Ted Lasseter talking.
0: Good evening, Mr. Lassiter. May I speak with Hilda Mason, please?
6: Okay. Who's calling?
0: Her attorney, Frank Vaughn.
6: Who?
0: Frank Vaughn. I promised to call Miss Mason about a certain report, but I was detained. Will you put her on, please?
6: Certainly, but she's doing a song number now. You want me to give her a message?
0: If you don't mind. Tell her to come to my apartment. It's very important.
6: I'll do that.
0: Thank you. Goodbye.
1: How lovely. Now all we've got to do is wait and worry.
0: You stay here in the kitchen, Mary.
1: But why, Barney? You said the killer wouldn't come.
0: I've been fooled before, and I don't want you... Will you do as I say, please? I can't keep our visitor waiting.
1: All right, but you're cheating.
0: Be right with you. Sorry to have kept you...
7: Hello, Barney.
0: Ted.
7: You thought you fooled me, didn't you? You ought to take lessons in voice disguise.
0: Ted Lassiter.
7: Back away from that door, pal.
0: Sure, but you don't have to point that gun right at me. I can have just as much respect for it if it were looking somewhere else.
7: Yeah? Where's the girl?
0: Mary? She's upstairs in her apartment.
7: You don't say.
0: She was very tired, and tomorrow is just another working day, you know.
7: You don't mind if I look around, do you?
0: How can I mind? But she would be in that kitchen. She's got a kitchen of her own upstairs, and it's very, very cute.
7: Yeah. Well, I'll have to go up there and see it sometime. Okay, I'll search the rest of the apartment when I get through with you. Well, sit down, Barney.
0: Do I have to?
7: Well, I want you to be comfortable. You're a pal. You tip me off to things before the cops find out.
0: How do you know the cops didn't find out?
7: Where are they, Barney?
0: Well,
7: they'd be all over the place if they knew, and they aren't. They're not even hiding.
0: All right, Ted. You're going to kill me.
7: You were a nice guy, Barney.
0: Wait. Every dying man is allowed one last request. Will you tell me...
7: Why did I kill Frank Vaughn?
0: No, I just figured that out for myself.
7: Yeah? Well, that's good.
0: You dropped $50,000 in a dice game. The boys gave you 30 days to pay up, but they wanted collateral.
7: You got a nose for news, Barney. It's too bad it's going to be cold.
0: So you put up your nightclub. And then tonight, Hilda told you that Frank had taken that letter home to have it checked.
7: You're not wrong.
0: And that letter was worth a lot of blackmail money.
7: So I took it. Is that all, pal?
0: One last request. Did you collect on it?
7: Not yet.
0: Who are you going to talk to about it, Hilda or Tom Masson?
7: Tom. He's got the dough. Why bother with outsiders?
0: Then Hilda and Tom didn't know that you got it.
7: No, but Tom's going to find out tomorrow.
0: Oh, well. By the way, Ted, how'd you get that key to that house on 84th Street?
7: I borrowed it from Hilda's dressing room. Well, any more questions?
0: Yeah, just one more. Nice work, Mary. You knocked him cold.
1: Oh, catch me, Barney. I'm going to faint.
0: Oh, hey, you can't do that, honey.
1: I never hit a man with a bottle full of soda before.
0: Well, you couldn't expect a better time, precious. Oh, you wonderful microbe. Where were you when Ted looked in the kitchen?
1: I was under the table.
0: What?
1: And, Barney, that's where I want to be from now.

And so closes tonight's Crime Club book, Silent Witnesses, based on a story by John Stephen Strange. Stedman Coles did the radio adaptation. Roger Bauer produced and directed. Chet Stratton played Barney Gant. Sherita Bauer was Mary Masterman. Arthur Vinton was Ted Lasseter. Julie Stevens was Hilda Masson. And Ted Osborne played Tom Masson. Oh, I beg your pardon. Hello, I hope I haven't kept you waiting. Yes, this is the Crime Club. I'm the librarian. Yes, come over a week from tonight. Good. We have a very exciting story of a ghost that haunted like murder. It's called The Sun is a Witness by Aaron Mark Stein. In the meantime? Well, in the meantime, there is a new Crime Club book available this week and every week at bookstores everywhere. Yes, it's available now. Fine. And we look for you next week. Oh, yes. Do you know any young American who doesn't like to play ball and take hikes in the woods with a gang? Sure, they all like it. But what about the youngster in his wheelchair? He'd like it most of all. But it's not for him. He needs special teachers, medical care, and a camp planned for disabled kids, if he's to have his chance to grow into a useful citizen. You can give him this chance through Easter seals sent to you by your neighbors during the month before Easter. It's new life and hope for disabled children. Don't forget them. Don't neglect them. Buy and use Easter seals.

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1: Bold Venture. Adventure, intrigue, mystery, romance, starring Humphrey Bogart and Lauren Bacall. 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

0: Once again, the magic names of Humphrey Bogart and Lauren Bacall bring you Bold Venture and a tale of mystery, adventure, and intrigue.
1: All right, sailor, Havana, Cuba, where we started from, where we get off, out.
2: How long can you keep it up, Slade?
1: Come on, come on, off the boat.
2: I said, how long can you keep it up? You've been sore ever since we left Key West. So we didn't meet him, so we didn't pick up his cargo.
1: Look, sailor, a guy named Scarn sends us a wire. He says, meet him in Key West, move his cargo. I didn't want to go, you wanted to go.
2: All right, and Mr. Scarn and whatever he wanted us to bring to Havana weren't there. But we had a boat ride to Key West and back, you and me. That's nothing, huh?
1: Come on, sailor, let's get off the boat. Here, I'll help you.
2: I don't need any help. What are you angry about? The money we didn't make?
1: No, it was time away from Havana. But I didn't have to be away from her.
2: You talk about Havana like it was a woman.
1: Do I?
2: How do you talk about me behind my back?
1: Walk ahead of me and I'll think of something.
2: There's your Havana. A cockfight.
1: Come on, let's take a look, sailor. How's your bloodlust today?
2: Oh, let's get out of here.
1: Consider it, sailor. Two birds with steel spurs slashing each other to pieces. Let's pause and cheer.
2: Come on.
1: Oh, let's watch for a while. People get to enjoy this sort of thing. Let's find out why.
2: I don't want to find out why. I'll see you back at Shannon's place.
1: All right. Okay, let's go.
2: You get a bang out of watching that?
1: Well, it gives me a chance to get bitter. Makes me an honest man.
3: Por favor, senor, senorita.
1: Huh?
3: The cockfight disgusts you, eh? Si, your tastes are too delicate, or perhaps...
2: What's this, Slate? A new way to catch the Yankee dollar?
3: Or perhaps the Yankee merchandise.
1: The lady asked you what this is, amigo. Who are you?
3: Permit me to tell you the story of my life. I am a poet.
2: I guess that's worth a dollar. Give him a dollar, Slate.
1: What are we, patrons of the arts?
3: Permit me to refuse the money. Permit me to return to the matter of the Yankee merchandise you have brought from Key West.
2: This is a man with a problem, Slade.
3: You are the people from the boat, the Bold Venture.
2: We're the people from the boat, the Bold Venture.
1: Now it rhymes. Nice going, sailor.
3: Then it is a simple matter. Since you are the people from the boat, it is simple. We will make arrangements for the removal of the merchandise.
1: Now look, Shelley,
3: Mario... My name, permit me. That is my name.
1: Mario, sure. I forgot, my memory's a little shaky.
2: Mine too.
1: Hers too. So we're having a tough time remembering what this is all about. Slower reading, huh?
3: Are you trying to be clever, mi amigo? Or perhaps you have pleasure in tweaking my patience? The merchandise, permit me, but the merchandise. It is a matter of life and death. When shall we remove it from your boat?
2: The poet only knows one poem, Slate.
1: Yeah. Wave him goodbye.
2: A fond farewell, Mario.
3: But it is a matter... You cannot. The merchandise, it can mean life, it can mean death. You cannot refuse about the merchandise! The merchandise!

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1: Like reggae?
0: Sure.
1: Or a sea shanty?
0: If that's your thing.
1: Or pirate metal.
0: This boat trip is going to be interesting.
2: Don't you love it? Oh, it's so good!
0: It feels good to be Boatu. It feels good to Geico.
3: Lady Sailor, Mr. Slade, why you come back so soon to King Moses? Because you love me?
4: Why else, King Moses?
3: I tell why else. Because on trip to Key West, something sour must have turned more sour. Am I inevitably correct?
5: You are inevitably correct, King Moses.
3: You come back to make King Moses sloppy with happiness, Mr. Slade. Therefore, order me about.
4: Bring us something to eat, King.
3: Oh, an ecstasy, a joy, a frenzy, a keep.
4: Just bring us something to eat.
3: Right now, Mr. Slade.
5: You really do love him, don't you, Slade?
4: Uh-huh. Like he was my own.
5: How long does it take for someone to be your own?
4: Ah, that depends. Ready with the food, King?
3: Ready. Yours, Mr. Slade. Yours, Lady Sailor. You talk, I smile inside myself. I get my guitar, I got song for you.
4: Sing it, King.

0: Perdone me, Señor Shannon, but I think
1: perhaps you were looking for me. For Bibi. No, Señor?
2: Well, I don't know you, but I think perhaps I was looking for you. For Bibi.
3: Slate.
2: I want to explain something to you about the hotel business, sailor. I am what is known as a mine host. That comes in two parts. Mine and host. Sit down, Bibi.
1: Grazie. Still you have not answered my question, Señor Shannon. You look for me?
2: Oh, I look for a lot of things. Why particularly for you?
1: Because you are the man who brought his boat into port only a little while ago.
3: Oh, the lady wants a boat ride. Why don't you try the nearest tunnel of love, Miss Bibi?
1: This is included in the price we must pay for the merchandise?
3: No, Bibi. I'd throw that in for free.
2: Now, wait a minute. You said merchandise, Bibi. Isn't that what you said?
1: Yes.
3: Bibi, the gentleman posed a question. Will you answer the gentleman's question?
1: You know very well what it is we want.
2: Sure, sure, but let's hear it from your own red lips.
1: Now I understand. It is a matter of more money, huh? Well, we expected it, and we despise you for it. But we will pay it. I have room 6A. I will wait for you there. But give me 10 minutes to arrange for more money. When I pay your price, there will be no more delay. Is it final? It is final.
2: Now, let's see. 6A, she said.
3: That's what she said, Slate. That's just what she said.
2: You know, sailor, I think I can handle this alone. Why don't you wait for me downstairs, huh?
3: Because I'm afraid of the dark. I cry in it.
2: That's what I thought.
3: Now you know. Slate, that noise. It's already happened to us once today.
2: Well, maybe the little lady's a bookie for game cockfights. Hey, let's go.
3: Slate, look. Look. Her face. Her body.
2: Yeah. Slashed to ribbons. Slashed to death by a gamecock.
3: Slate. Oh, Slate.
2: Now, how do you like Havana, sailor?
4: Mr. Slate.
3: Mr. Slate is wearing out his office floor, King Moses. Tell me, I'll tell him.
4: The police have made a farewell to the front door, Lady Sailor. They are 5 minutes gone.
3: Thanks, I'll tell Mr. Slate.
4: You want anything I can do for the after the police occasion, Lady Sailor? You, Mr. Slate?
3: No, I'll call if we want anything.
4: My guitar and me in hammock outside. You open the wind and whistle for King Moses.

0: You want something.
1: Slate. Slate. What are you trying to build? All right. I don't blame you, Slate. I know. It's hard to believe.
2: What's hard to believe? Beautiful woman killed by a fighting bird. A bird with steel spurs on it.
1: Now, Slate.
2: And at my hotel. Girl locked in a room in my hotel with a bird bred to slash for blood. I don't like cops in my place. Cops are for the tourist trade, not...
1: Is that all that bothers you? The fact that the police were here?
2: What's it to you what bothers me? I didn't ask for your questions. I didn't ask for you.
1: All right, Slate, all right.
2: Kind of a jerk am I, anyhow? A man tells me to take care of his daughter. So I take care of his daughter. You. What am I? Out of my mind? I don't need you hanging around here, sailor. I don't need anything about you. I got along great before...
1: Before my father died? What do you want me to do, Slate? Leave?
2: Well...
1: Sit down, Slate. You're sweating.
2: It's a trick I know. It's hot, so I sweat.
1: You want me to fan you? I'll fan you. You like me to fan you, Slate? Like this?
2: Look at you. The way you're dressed. Jeans, the way your hair is. Man has to walk toward you to know you're a woman. Why don't you do something about your hair, sailor?
1: What's the matter with it?
2: Other women with hair like that, they'd...
1: With hair like what? Like this? You can touch it, Slate. Touch it. Go ahead. Touch it.
2: Answer the door.
1: You answer it.
2: Yeah.
3: Better meet me.
2: Hey, it's the poet.
1: Tell him to come in. He can wave the fan.
3: An explanation for the events of this afternoon are in order, see?
2: Hey, well, don't make it tough this time, Mario. What are you trying to tell us?
3: A tragedy. The killing of the girl Bibi was a tragedy.
2: Well, what do you know about Bibi?
3: Bibi was the sister of my wife. She... Please, what time is it?
2: Hey, look, if you don't...
1: It's almost 2:30, Mario.
3: Gracias. Now, permit me. It is very wrong that Bibi is dead. A wrong that is part of an even greater wrong.
2: So help me.
1: What kind of wrong?
3: Like so. The merchandise you have brought. Those of us on an island you know, here in the Caribbean, those of us who wait for the guns.
2: Guns? So that's it. That's the merchandise. Guns.
3: Precisely. Perhaps there is a better way to purchase human dignity, but we do not know of it. We need those guns.
1: And you think we have the guns for your revolution?
3: Of course. Like so. You came with the boat. Oh, permit me, I will answer it. A compatriot I am expecting. He is to meet me here.
1: Mario! Slate! Help him! He's shot.
2: Yeah. Yeah, shot dead. Like so.

0: He says, you know...
1: That's enough, King.
0: Do I call the police again, Mr. Slade?
1: No. Two people die in my place, that makes it personal. I like that poet.
2: You're not always a real tough man, are you, Slade?
1: I said I like that poet.
2: And that girl, Beebe?
1: And that girl, Beebe. What about her?
2: Did you like her, too?
1: She had a problem. She came to me for help. She died.
2: My father said you'd be a man like that.
1: Why don't you get out of here, sailor? Why don't you go back to the States? Look at the mess. I'm in it, you're in it. Why don't you leave, sailor?
2: You don't know, do you?
0: Mr. Slate.
1: Yeah, what do you want, King?
0: Here are the dead gentleman's papers from his pocket.
1: Oh, let's have a look. Mario Pavana, 64 Avenado Lorca.
2: We're going calling, huh, Slate?
1: When a man like Mario dies, somebody's got to tell somebody because somebody might want to know.
2: I would. I'd want to know.
1: Let's go to Avenida Lorca, sailor.

0: Yes? What is it you want, senor, senorita?
1: We come to...
0: Is it about Bibi? My sister Bibi? If you have come to tell me of her death, it has already been revealed to me.
1: Well, just a minute, senora.
0: I am called Celestine. Will it not be easier for you so?
1: Yeah, easier. If you're Bibi's sister, then the poet Mario... Mario...
0: He's my husband. Yes, a poet and a husband. I'm fortunate, am I not? You are friends of Mario's?
1: Yes, friends. Sailor, I can't do it. You tell her.
2: Thanks loads. Senora Celestine, your husband...
0: What is it of my husband? What is it?
1: He's dead. Okay, sailor. How long can you take to tell a woman her husband's dead?
0: He said he was going to the waterfront to write me a verse. A little verse. Who are you? Are you of the police?
1: We're Mario's friends. We want to find his murderer.
0: It will not bring him back.
2: Mario was telling us something before he died. About a revolution. About guns.
0: Mario was to me a man who loved me. Who wrote little verses for me. Of this other Mario that you speak, I know nothing.
1: Who would?
0: Señor Etienne Parada, maybe? Señor Etienne spoke often with Mario. Late into the night, while I slept, I would bring them food, and then leave them to talk among men.
2: Where would we find Señor Etienne?
0: He has a villa, 17 Avenida Cuarteles. I think there is nothing more for us to say to each other. Adios, friends of Mario.
3: Come right in, senor, senorita.
1: Is your name Etienne?
3: No, senor. I am the butler.
1: Where's Etienne?
3: In the auditorium with the rest of the guests. There is a concert. This way. In here. I will leave you. Adios.
1: Hey, some concert.
2: That girl, the way she's dancing, Slade. She's wonderful.
1: Yeah, real authentic.
4: Am I being rude?
2: Yes, you are. Can't you see that girl's trying to express herself?
4: I am your host. My name is Etienne. This way, please.
1: Yeah, sure.
4: Celestine called. She told me to expect you.
2: Did she tell you about her husband?
4: About Mario? Yes. Did you two kill him?
1: How's your record, Etienne?
4: Not flawless, senor. In here, por favor, this room. Pepe!
1: Hey, what is this? Who is this guy?
4: These are the ones, Pepe. The man and woman we have been waiting for. Now, senor, you will tell us. Why have you come to Etienne?
1: Because I don't like my hotel to be loused up with dead bodies. First a girl was killed and a poet. Would you know why?
4: Yes. I would know why.
1: Who are you, Etienne? Why should you know so much?
4: It does not embarrass me to say that I am a patriot. You see, Bibi and Mario were revolutionary. They were killed by our enemies.
1: This we know.
4: They were killed to prevent them from taking guns across the Caribbean to our islands. The guns, they thought, were on your boat. We shall proceed without Bibi and Mario.
2: The man is talking like he's got the guns anyhow, Slate.
4: See, we have them. They came on another boat, not yours.
1: Well, use them in good health. Let's go, sailor.
4: Wait, senor.
2: I knew it. Peek over your shoulder, Slate.
1: I just did. Question, what's the caliber of the gun Pepe has in his hand? A 32 or a 38?
2: Looks like a 32.
4: It's a 38. You will help us, then.
1: Help you do what?
4: We have the guns, you have a boat. It's necessary to have both to get the guns to my island. Besides, I prefer not to have you roaming the streets of Havana until we have disposed of the weapons.
1: Who wants to roam the streets?
2: Me, Daddy.
4: Por favor, senor, move quickly. There is a great need to hurry. You admire the view, senor, eh? This cliff that screams down into the sea, or perhaps senor is afraid of such height. But the view is magnificent, no?
1: The guns are nice, too.
4: You have exquisite taste, senor. In guns, in boats, and
2: In me?
4: Precisely, senorita.
2: See how wrong you can be, Slate? The man said that you had...
1: Get off it, Andy Etienne. What do we play now?
4: Oh, no play, senor, I assure you. Hard work. Pepe is below in your boat waiting for the guns. You will see that he gets them. Then you will take us to our destination on your exquisite boat.
1: You mean I lugged them all the way from this cliff down to the boat?
4: Not quite so hard, senor. You see, we are prepared. A cargo net, winch. You place the guns in the net, then lower them to Pepe. Quick, simple.
2: Like pie. It'll be like pie, won't it, Slate? I'll help.
4: No, senorita, no, no. You will simply stand there because you will inspire the senor to magnificent effort. You may begin, senor.
1: What happens when we're through here?
4: You will be killed.
1: Ask a silly question.
4: No, but it's so easy for you. You have but to die. Me, I have to commit a murder.
2: My heart bleeds for you.
4: Thank you, senorita. That's enough, senor, for one load. Lower the winch.
5: Aquí, Juan. Aquí.
6: Si, Celestine. Celestine.
2: We're glad you're happy, Celestine.
1: Yeah, we're glad. Thanks for saving our lives. It was messy, but thanks.
0: My heart is filled with kindness for you both.
1: We'll drink to your heart filled with kindness in Havana. Tell your boy to take that gun away and we'll go.
0: You were so kind to come and tell me of my husband's death. I want to do something gracious for you.
2: In Shannon's place. Do something gracious for us in Shannon's place.
0: I will not permit Juan to kill you. You will die as suicides.
1: I wouldn't have it any other way. Tell us about killing people, Celestine. Were you born that way, or did it come on you all of a sudden?
0: They tried to make a revolution. You were foolish enough to stumble into it. It is a pity you stumbled into the wrong side.
1: You and Juan here are the right ones.
0: You are all alike. Poets, revolutionaries, adventurers. All with the intellect of trained fleas. Bibi, Mario, Etienne, Pepe.
7: Oh, yes.
0: Pepe is dead also. Juan took care of it.
2: Bibi was your sister. And Mario...
0: They were fools. They are happier dead. Now walk. To the edge of the cliff. Walk.
1: You're happy now, sailor? You're real happy?
2: What?
1: You came to Havana. You got what you came for, huh? Excitement, romance, a tropic moon, people killed.
2: You've gone crazy. What are you talking about?
1: What you wanted, isn't it, sailor? That's why you came to me, because it was empty for a girl like you back there from wherever you came from. Real empty.
2: Why you...
1: Don't slap me, sailor. I'll break you in two.
0: No one! No, do not put your hands on him. Leave them alone. Just keep the gun in his back. They will kill each other.
1: Sailor, watch it.
2: You watch it. He's got a gun in your back.
1: Have a gun in my back.
0: One! Careful, one! Careful!
2: The gun.
1: Get it, sailor. Pick it up. Now you, Celestine.
0: You let me go.
1: Don't struggle, Celestine. Relax. Enjoy yourself. I'm a tender guy. I'm taking you back to Havana.
0: Fool! Take your hands off me. Let me go.
1: Celestine. I'm holding you real tight till the Havana police take you away from me.
2: You hold her that tight, she's not going to be in any condition for the police. So what about Juan?
1: You got a gun in your hand, haven't you, sailor?
2: Oh, sure. Sorry. I forgot for a moment.
1: Oh, get with it, sailor. Keep that gun pointed at Juan till we get back to Havana.
2: Then what?
1: Then Shannon's place. Better back there. I'll want you with me.

0: How do you like it, Slate?
1: Like what?
0: Dancing with me.
1: Oh, it's all right.
0: I'm wearing a dress now.
1: Yeah, I noticed.
0: And my hair. You like it this way? You like my hair this way, Slate?
1: Let's get out of here.
0: I like it here.
1: Come on, let's go.
0: Go ahead. I'll find somebody who likes to dance.
1: I said come on.
0: Why?
1: Well, there's a breeze outside.
0: What's a breeze got to do with it?
1: I want to see what it does to your hair.
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0: 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Municipal Tower to Transcontinental Flight 17. Over.
1: That's us, Tom. Check it.
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0: Police instructions. Check and see if you have male passenger occupying seat 24. Passenger occupying seat 24 wanted by police. Over.
2: I'm just checking my list, Joe. Yep, we got a man in 24. I'll tell him. Municipal Tower, we have a man in seat 24. The name he's traveling under is John J. Jones.
0: John J. Jones. Maybe that's his right name, but the police want him. They know him as Boston Blackie.
3: Maybe you've met Boston Blackie before on your local movie screen. In case some of you haven't, I think you'll soon be fast friends of his. And maybe you've already tried new soapy rich Rinso, too. 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But if you aren't using Rinso now, I can't think of a better time for you to start. 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Try this on your clothesline and see if you don't start whistling while you wash. And now, meet Boston Blackie. Outside the law is no strange territory to Blackie, but never does he stray for personal reward. Although the police, and notably Inspector Faraday, find no solace in his motives, and only bewilderment in his ability to remain out of their reach. Meet Chester Morris as Boston Blackie, enemy to those who make him an enemy, friend to those who have no friend.
4: You Chicago police have been very cooperative. Thanks a million.
5: Glad to help you, Inspector Faraday. When we send a man to New York, you can return the favor.
4: Glad to. Anytime, Captain.
6: There's the plane now, Inspector. See it? Blackie's got to be on it. We know he was on the plane when it left Detroit, and it hasn't made any stops.
4: Well, Blackie's liable to get out of anything any time. I remember once I had him in two sets of handcuffs, and the next minute...
6: No handcuffs.
4: No, Blackie. Chances are I couldn't have made the charge stick anyhow. Never have been able to tie anything on him in 6 years.
7: You'll be able to arrest him now, won't you, Inspector?
4: You're sure Blackie's the man, are you, Miss Moray?
7: Oh, of course I'm sure. I was with my grandfather when he was robbed and the money stolen. The thief wore no mask, and I recognized him from the picture of Boston Blackie that was in the paper last year.
4: Mm.
7: Oh, I'm sure it was Blackie.
4: Mm-hmm.
7: Why do you keep asking me if I'm sure?
4: I just wanted to be certain, that's all. I've been waiting to get a witness to make a positive identification for a long time.
7: Oh, here comes the plane now. You think he'll have the money with him? I can't wait until I get my hands on it.
4: There's lots of money in this world, Miss Moray. What I can't wait to get my hands on is Boston Blackie. Go ahead in, Miss Moray. I've been keeping Blackie in my hotel room here until our plane leaves for New York. Talk to him yourself. I can't get anything out of him. Go ahead now. Monahan's in there guarding him, and I'll be right here outside the door.
7: All right, Inspector Faraday.
4: Blackie always was a soft touch for a girl. Here's hoping you get something out of him.
7: Oh, Inspector, you'll never know how important it is to me that I do. Hello?
6: He won't say a word, miss. Just sits there like he did all the time the inspector was questioning him.
7: Oh, I'll try. Blackie? Boston Blackie, would you talk to me?
8: About business or pleasure?
7: Maybe a little of both. Detective Monahan, could Mr. Blackie and I go over in the corner and talk?
6: Oh, sure. I don't know why not. I'll stroll out to the window.
7: Would you please come over here with me, Blackie?
8: Why, sure. I've been waiting for a chance like this to have a little chat with you, Miss Moray. You identified me as the man who stole $10,000 from your grandfather.
7: Yes, I did.
8: You know, you never saw me before in your life, Miss Moray.
7: I wish I had. Then I wouldn't be in such desperate trouble now.
8: You're in trouble. You had me arrested because you're in trouble? What is this, a new switch on the share the wealth plan?
7: Oh, please let me explain. From what I've heard of you, Blackie, you're the only man living who can help me. But I had no idea of where or how I could reach you.
8: Oh, so you made up the story of my stealing your grandfather's money, huh?
7: Yes, I did. I knew the police could trace your movements where I couldn't. And I knew you could get away from Inspector Faraday once I'd seen you.
8: Well, thanks for the confidence.
7: The very worst I could have said I was mistaken in the identification, and then they would have had to let you go. Only by then it will be too late.
8: Say, look, let's get organized. Too late for what?
7: To recover the diamond that was stolen from me.
8: You've got the wrong boy, lady. If a diamond was stolen from you, let the police get it back. They're in that business.
7: But that diamond, Blackie, the rest of my life depends on it. I must have it back by tomorrow night. Oh, please, please help me.
8: Well, with these handcuffs on and two New York detectives guarding me, I couldn't be of very much help to anybody.
7: But those handcuffs, haven't I heard that you can get out of them whenever you want to?
8: Yes, but I've got to want to first.
7: Oh, I'm sorry. I'm more than sorry. I'm miserable. I knew I had to reach you, and I just messed up everything. No, I'll never...
8: Oh, wait a minute, Miss Murray. We'll figure some way out. Here, wipe your eyes with this handkerchief.
7: Thanks. But your hand. You got out of the handcuff.
8: Shh. Okay, now. There, your eyes are nice and dry. Now blow. You feel better now?
7: Yes. Yes, I do.
8: All right, then. Let me have your bedtime story.
7: I don't know how I can laugh.
8: Oh, it's easy. You just open your mouth and close your eyes and think of Inspector Faraday. Never fails. Come on, Miss Murray. Tell me the whole story before Faraday gets restless.
7: Well, I'm engaged to George Atwater.
8: Yes?
7: We're to be married soon, and yesterday he brought me something to look at. The Jonathan Diamond.
8: The Jonathan, huh? Oh, that's worth a fortune.
7: Well, George's father has millions.
9: Yeah, Miss Murray, you all right over there?
7: Oh, yes, officer, thank you. I won't be a minute now. Blackie, the diamond belonged to George's father. George brought it over to show me, and then he had a little too much to drink, and I thought it safer if he left it with me. He agreed. And sometime during the night, it must have been stolen from my apartment.
8: I get it. If you don't produce the diamond, there'll be a mess. The police don't know anything about the diamond?
7: No. That's why I made up the story about my grandfather and the stolen money.
8: Well, when do you have to produce the Jonathan, Miss Murray?
7: Tomorrow night. George gets back from a trip then. He'll want it and... Oh, Blackie.
8: Tomorrow night. Well, it doesn't give me much time to work, but I'll try. Call the detective over here.
7: All right, but why?
8: Shh, don't ask questions. Just get him over.
7: All right. Officer. Officer, would you come over here a minute, please?
9: Sure, Miss Thatcher. Well, did he tell you anything?
8: No, but I've got something to tell you, Monahan.
9: Indeed, and what's that?
8: This.
7: Shouldn't have done that, Blackie. You shouldn't have hit the officer.
8: You sure would have disappointed me if you hadn't said that. Now, listen. I'm going out the window and down the fire escape. As soon as I get moving, you scream for Faraday. Tell him what happened, that I socked Monahan and put the handcuffs on you. Here, I'd better do that now. Faraday's got the key. He'll open them later. There. Now, remember, you finally worked this handkerchief from around your mouth and screamed. Have you got that?
7: Yes. Oh, Blackie, please remember that getting back that diamond means my marriage and my whole life's happiness.
8: Okay. Well, I'm going to New York, and I'll do my best. If I get back the diamond, you get married. You know, I wouldn't be surprised if instead of Boston Blackie, from now on I'm known as Chicago Cupid. Shorty, listen. When a piece of ice like the Jonathan Diamond is lifted, somebody's got to know something about it.
10: Look, Blackie, I've been out all night on it. Nobody knows nothing. All I could pick up was that a fella named Atwater owns it. None of the boys would touch it. That is, except Duke Wharton. I'm telling you, it's as hot as a pistol, but Duke's been bragging that he'll grab it one of these days.
8: Yeah? Well, where can I find him?
10: Well, I checked that, too. He's out of town. That's definite. Yeah, he's been gone a week. Now, look, boss, why don't you lay off?
8: Shorty, I promised to get that diamond back. I chartered a plane out of Chicago last night after breaking out of that hotel room. Young Atwater isn't due back in town till tonight, so I still have a little time. I'm going to waste some of it on a visit to the Atwater house.
10: Ain't you a little out of your class up there, Blackie? You know, they got an awful lot of dough, those Atwaters.
8: You know something, Shorty? After the way that Moray girl smiled at me in Chicago, I kind of feel like $1 million myself.

0: Yes, sir?
1: I'd like to see Mr. Atwater.
0: Who shall I say is calling, please?
1: Mr. Jones, Mr. John J. Jones. Mr. Atwater doesn't know me, but you can say it's about his son.
0: About Mr. George Atwater, Jr.?
1: That's right.
0: He's in, sir. Would you like to see him?
1: George is in? Well, I certainly would like to see him. When did he get back?
0: A little while ago, sir. He returned earlier than we expected. Come this way. He's in the library right here. Shall I announce you?
1: No, thanks. I'll go right in.
0: Very good, sir.
1: Hello there. Mr. Atwater?
2: Yes, I'm George Atwater. Who are you?
1: Well, my name is Jones, Mr. Atwater. John J. Jones. I'm a friend of your fiancé's.
2: Oh, a friend of Lee's?
1: That's right. And if you don't mind, I'd like to ask you a question.
2: Sure, go ahead.
1: Well, the night before last, when you left Miss Moray, you were a little,
2: Oh, what do you mean, a little? I was a lot.
1: Well, I don't mean to be personal, but did you stop off anywhere on your way home?
2: No, I got a cab and came right home.
1: Mr. Atwater, where do you usually keep the Jonathan Diamond?
2: I don't know what you're driving at, Mr. Jones, but, well, we keep it here in the library, in this wall safe. Only it's not here now.
1: Would you open the safe for me, please?
2: Well, now, Mr. Jones, you're a perfect stranger to me, even though you are a friend of Miss Moray's. Well, you could hardly expect... Oh. So... This is a holdup.
1: I'm sorry I had to pull this gun on you, Mr. Atwater, but I want to see that safe. You don't mind if I lock the library door, do you?
2: I do mind, but I don't suppose that matters.
1: Not a bit. There we are. So the Jonathan was kept in this safe, huh? The combination, Mr. Atwater. And keep your hands where I can see them.
2: Sorry, Mr. Jones. I seem to have forgotten the combination.
1: Well, I haven't time to make you remember it. Oh, the safe doesn't look too tough. Come over here where I can watch you while I go to work on it.
2: All right. There's nothing inside the safe, but go ahead and open
1: it. Quiet. Take that watch off your wrist and put it in your pocket. It's making too much noise. I can't hear the tumblers drop. Come on, take it off.
2: All right.
1: I think I've got the first number. Now for the second one. This box of yours is pretty simple, Mr. Atwater. In fact, it's about the most unsafe safe I ever saw. There, that's the second number, all right? Do you want to be a good boy and tell me the last number? No? Okay, be a bad boy and watch me find it out for myself. There. Now, that ought to do it. I'll try the handle now. Well, made it.
2: My compliments.
1: Save them. Let's take a look in this jewelry box. Oh, so the Jonathan Diamond wasn't in the safe, huh? Well, what's this, then?
2: That's the Jonathan, all right. I meant to leave it at Miss Moray's apartment, but I changed my mind.
3: Open that door! Open it up! Open the door, Mr. Atwater! We're the police! Open up!
1: Faraday, he must have had Shorty watched and trailed me here.
2: You don't mind if I close this safe door, do you, Mr. Jones? I want you to be cuffed with that diamond still in your hand. Well, this seems to be my day for unexpected visitors.
1: Now keep away from that door, Atwater.
2: You don't scare me. I'm going to open it. I'm coming.
4: I'm going.
2: You'll have to hurry. He's going through the window. Quick, he's got the Jonathan Diamond. He must still be in the garden.
5: I've got two men out there. Maybe I can spot him from here. Come on, Monahan. Blackie, stop!
2: Two-twin got him. And he's got the Jonathan Diamond.
5: At last, Boston Blackie caught red-handed.
6: Well, it does look as though Blackie is in for it now, but I have a hunch there's still plenty of action coming up. And shifting from Blackie to Whitey, that is Rinso White, I'd like to tell you about a completely different kind of action, the kind you get with Rinso suds in your washer. Yes, those Rinso suds are so peppy and lively, they get your clothes sparkling white and bright with as little as a 5-minute run per load. And when I say sparkling white, of course I really mean... Exactly, Rinso White. And there's no better way than that whistle to describe the special kind of white Rinso gets your clothes. That's because Rinso gets out more dirt. Simple, isn't it? No wonder Rinso is the only soap recommended by the makers of 33 leading washers. And of course, a short run is not only easy on your washer, it's easy on your clothes. Keeps them new looking longer. So next wash day, do yourself a big favor. Bristle up a Rinso White, Rinso Bright wash. And now, back to the adventures of Boston Blackie, starring Chester Morris.
7: Well,
5: How do you like ourselves, Blackie? Air conditioning between the bars and everything. Comfortable enough for you?
4: Oh, sure. This one's wonderful. I wish you'd try sleeping on that mattress they have in here. I gave up in the middle of the night and slept on the stone floor. It was softer. Oh, come on, Faraday. How about a couple of pillows?
5: Oh, huh? Poor Blackie. Too bad I didn't hear you. I've suddenly gotten very deaf. Isn't that terrible?
4: You've suddenly gotten very deaf, and you've always been very dumb.
5: Oh, very funny, Blackie.
4: Yes, I know. New gag writer.
5: Last one have to go back to kindergarten?
4: Yes, and he told me how much all the other children miss you since you stopped going, Faraday.
5: Blackie, we had to grab you on that Maury girl's charge.
4: All right, so you grabbed me.
5: A $10,000 stick-up, Blackie. That isn't important now. We'll talk about that later. But where's the Jonathan Diamond?
4: Jonathan Diamond? What's that?
5: Listen, Blackie, you've had that diamond in your hand. Now you had it when we broke in. Atwater saw it there. Where is it now?
4: Now, you listen, Faraday. You've got to get me out of here in a couple of hours. You haven't a thing to hold me on.
5: Oh? Breaking into the Atwater house?
4: I broke out of the house, not into it.
5: Oh.
4: Now, see if that's a crime, Inspector.
5: You opened the safe in the library and you stole the Jonathan diamond. How about that?
4: You sure I did?
5: Hmm.
4: Does that safe look forced? Did you find the diamond on me?
5: No to all those things. But we've got George Atwater as a witness.
4: A witness to what? I was calling on him at the suggestion of a mutual friend, Inspector.
5: Hmm.
4: We were having a chat when somebody started to pound on the door. I got scared and jumped through the window. You know, things like that happen, Inspector. People get scared and they jump.
5: Blackie, I'm telling you this, man to man, we've got a case against you. Atwater's word against yours that you robbed his safe. And slugging Monahan in Chicago. The Moray girl's testimony that you robbed her grandfather. That'll add up to 10 years at least.
4: Go ahead, Inspector.
5: All right, I'll be honest, Blackie. Young Atwater screaming about his diamond. Says you had it 1 minute, we grabbed you the next minute, so it can't be missing.
4: Only it is.
5: All right, you tell us where you hid it, and I'll get him to drop all charges. I'll even talk to the Moray girl to get her to go easy if you return her doll. Now, how's that?
4: I don't know.
5: Oh, you must have it stashed somewhere. Give me your word of honor to deliver it back to me today, and I'll let you out. Your word's always been good with me, Blackie. Oh, come on. Don't you want to get out of jail?
4: Well, I don't know now, Faraday. It's kind of a nice jail, you know? Air conditioning between the bars.
5: Blackie, be a good guy.
4: Okay, Faraday. As a favor to you, I'll come out. And you'll have your diamond back 2 hours after I leave here. But I'm not to be bothered during that time by the cops. You understand?
5: Bothered? You'll be protected. And thanks a million, Blackie.
4: That's all right, Faraday. I'll get plenty of satisfaction every time I remember you begging me to get out of jail. Miss Moray, this is Blackie. Can you talk?
7: Oh, yes, of course. Nobody's here. Did you...
4: Did I get the diamond? Well, yes and no, Miss Moray. Nobody ever stole it from your apartment.
7: What?
4: Atwater says he took it with him when he left you the other night.
7: But that's impossible. He didn't. I know he didn't. I even looked at it after he left.
4: Well, Miss Moray, will you meet me by the shrubbery alongside the library window of the Atwater house in exactly a half an hour?
7: Well, all right, but what are we going to do?
4: We're going to rob a safe, Miss Moray, with police protection. Keep that flashlight steady, Miss Moray, please.
7: Mm-hmm.
4: If we're lucky, the safe won't be locked.
7: Why not?
4: Because nobody knows I put the diamond back in it when the police pounded on the door. And it was only slammed shut by young Atwater. Well, here it is. There, you see? It's open. And here's the box that holds the Jonathan diamond. Put your flashlight on it and we'll take a quick look.
7: All right, there. The box is empty.
4: Uh-oh. Atwater must have seen me put it back and grabbed it. But why is he telling the police that I have it?
8: And see that I'm not disturbed.
4: Quick, that's Atwater now. Put out that flash and get back at these babes. Hurry.
7: All right.
4: 7, 6, 9.
7: What are you doing, Blackie?
4: Shh, I'm counting the clicks on the dial. 7, 3, 4, 2. Got it.
8: Hello. This is George Atwater. I got your message, but why did you call me here after I... Well, I don't care about that. We made a deal. I don't owe you a dime anymore, and you got what you wanted. Well, you have to expect it to be hot for a while. And look, remember this. I'm washed up with you and that crooked roulette wheel of yours. We're all square. And if you call me here again, I'll turn you over to the police. Yes, yes. If I hear of anybody who wants to buy it, I'll let you know. You'll what? Don't be foolish. Who'd believe that? Goodbye.
4: I think I understand everything now, Miss Moray, but I've got to find the man Atwater just called.
7: How can you? He didn't mention any name.
4: No, but I counted the clicks as he was dialing that number. If my ears haven't let me down, I can call that number, too. Anyhow, I'm going to try.
7: You think that man has a Jonathan diamond?
4: Yes, I think so. But you don't have to worry about it from now on. You won't be blamed because it was missing from your apartment.
7: But you're in a mess now, aren't you?
4: Well, yes, kind of. You see, I promised Faraday that he'd have his diamond back in 2 hours, and I can't keep that promise. Well, I hope the OPA hasn't put a ceiling on tempers, because if they have, he'll hit it.
9: Hello? Police headquarters.
4: Inspector Faraday, please.
9: Just a minute. Faraday speaking.
4: This is Blackie, Faraday.
9: Your time's up, Blackie. Have you got the Jonathan Diamond?
4: Well, no, Inspector, I haven't.
9: You're stalling. Now, Blackie, you've crossed me for the last time. I'm going to have a dragnet out that'll have you down here before you know it, and you're going to stay in jail this time.
4: Yeah, but, Inspector, listen, I... You wouldn't listen, Shorty. I've got to work extra fast now.
10: Gee, Blackie, look, if there's anything
4: Hold
10: I
4: it,
10: can...
4: Shorty. I'm going to try that number Atwater called. Atwater told me to call you.
11: Yeah? Who's this?
4: I've got cash I'd like to trade in for something you've got. Atwater says that...
11: Atwater says, huh? Okay. I'm in an old house, 632 West 100th Street. First door on the right as you come in. Get here fast and we'll talk business.
4: Okay. Bye.
10: Worked, eh, Blackie?
4: I don't know. It was a little too easy. Come on, Shorty. We're going up there to get Faraday his diamond. Unless his dragnet gets me first.
10: Blackie, duck down. Duck down this hallway.
4: Okay, what is it, Shorty?
10: Prowl car, just coming this way. I never saw so many cops as we passed on the way up here.
4: Never mind, Shorty. Stay flattened out against this door until it's time for what I told you to do.
10: Yeah, okay, Blackie. But who really stole the Jonathan Diamond?
4: Nobody stole it, Shorty. Atwater left the stone at Lee Moray's apartment and then returned later that night and lifted it so that Miss Moray could report it stolen to the police.
10: Ixnay, Ixnay, boss. Coppers. Okay, now. Look, boss, why did Atwater want the Dane reported?
4: So he wouldn't be involved. This guy I called up, the one who lives in this building, has something on Atwater and wanted the diamond as his price for clamming up. Atwater had to get it for him, see?
10: Oh, yeah, I get it. He stashed it in his own safe until he could reach this guy and turn it over to him. Only you opened the safe before he could do it. And he had to figure out a new story, huh, boss?
4: Sure. All he had to tell the cops then is that he was afraid that Jonathan wouldn't be safe at the girl's apartment and that he went back in to get it.
10: Oh.
4: I thought it was pretty cute when I put the diamond back in the safe. But Atwater must have seen me. Well, wish me luck, Shorty. And don't forget what I told you to do.
10: Yeah, yeah. Okay, boss. Quick. Come on. It's okay now.
4: So long.
12: Yeah? Who is it?
4: I called you a little while ago.
12: Okay.
4: Open up.
12: Okay.
4: Well, Duke Walton. Put that gun down, Duke. You and I can make a deal.
12: Think so?
4: Sure.
12: Lucky you're not as cute as you thought. I called Atwater back and found your call was a phony. Too bad for you. Now I gotta bump you.
4: Wait a minute, Duke.
12: I'm gonna wait a couple of minutes, Blackie. Some friends of mine are coming over with a car to take you on a little trip. Now sit down in that chair and put your arms behind your back. Go on, I ain't the patient type.
4: Okay, Duke. How's that?
12: That's better. Now I'm gonna tie you up nice and pretty like that. How do you like it? Too tight for your pretty hands to be tied?
4: Well, yes, if you really want to know.
12: I don't. I'll give it an extra yank just to make sure.
4: Hey, Duke.
12: Huh?
4: Duke, look under the door. That's smoke.
12: Where? Hey, that's right. Well, that makes things easier. This joint's a fire trap. I'll scram out of here and leave you tied up, Blackie.
13: Lucky, I guess I was just born under a lucky star. Eh?
4: Maybe. But don't forget, Duke, sometimes stars have a habit of falling.
12: Yeah, okay, so I'm ducking right out of here.
10: Come on, get out of here.
12: That does it. So long, Blackie. Me and the Jonathan Diamond are getting out of here, and both of us are nice and safe, which is more than I can say for you, pal.
4: Wait a minute, Duke. I've got a proposition.
12: Sure, but I got a date. No use trying to bust him ropes, boy. Maybe the fire will burn him through for you, huh? Hey, you did it. How'd you get out of them ropes? Never mind, ain't going to do any good.
4: Oh, yes, it is, Duke. This place is on fire. Go on, try and get out.
12: I don't have to try. I'm getting.
4: Take a look at the door, Duke. It's locked.
12: Sure, it's locked, and I'm going to open it right now. Hey, where'd the key go to?
4: I've got it, Duke, right here. I locked the door and removed the key when I had my back to the door after you got the drop on me.
12: Come on, give it to me. Give it to me. We'll both be burned to death.
4: Sure, Duke. Here it is.
10: Catch.
12: Hey, don't throw it like... Hey, where'd it go? I got to get it.
4: Sure, you're going to get it, but good. You miss me, sucker.
12: I'll sucker you out. Get you for this Blackie if it's a... Take a million... Oh!
14: Hey, you're breaking my wrist.
4: Drop that gun. Okay. Now, where's the diamond?
12: Never mind a diamond, Blackie. The fire will both be tracked.
4: Well, there's no fire, sucker.
12: Huh?
4: My pal Shorty burned some papers in the hall and pounded on the door.
14: But you...
4: Now, give her that diamond. You must have it on you. When you thought there was a fire, you'd have never left without it.
12: I ain't got it, Blackie. When I found your phone call was a phony, I give it to a guy to hold for
4: you. You're lying, Duke. I'm going to search you. Now turn around with your back to me and keep your hands in the air.
12: Yeah, okay, but I tell you, I ain't got it on me.
4: Well, we'll see. It's not here. It's not here. It's not here.
10: Yeah. It's me, boss. Everything all right?
4: Okay, Shorty, I'll let you in. Wait till I pick up the key. Now, don't move, you.
10: Well, it worked, huh, boss?
4: Yeah, it worked, but... Do you recognize this guy, Shorty?
10: Sure. That's Duke Walton, the guy I was telling you about. Who was bragged he'd have the Jonathan Diamond.
4: Well, he hasn't got it. I've searched him. He's clean, Shorty.
10: He's holding out, the dirty heel.
4: Yes, the dirty... Heel. Heel, huh? You know, Shorty, I think I've got something there. It's the one place I didn't look. Take off your shoes, Duke. Come on, take them off.
12: Yeah. There you went, Blackie. The ice is in my right shoe. There's a slide in the heel. The diamond's inside.
4: Now, that's being very sensible, Duke. Yeah. I'll just take the diamond out of that slot it's in and at the same time pull myself and Inspector Faraday out of a great big hole. Well, it's bargain day, Faraday. You've got your diamond and I've got Miss Morey. Right, honey?
7: Well, for a while, Blackie. Then I've got to go back home to Wisconsin.
4: Oh, well, can we go now, Inspector?
6: Okay, Blackie. Go ahead, beat it. You're in the clear. Only remember this. You make one slip, Blackie, and as sure as my name is Faraday, I'll be on your neck.
4: You'll be on my neck, mm. Huh? Okay, Inspector, but before Miss Morey leaves for Wisconsin, I hope I'll have her there for a little while first.
6: Oh, say, one more thing about Rinso. 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I'd just like to add that it's also a mighty big help three times every day at dishwashing time. 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
1: I won't do it, I tell you. 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
2: But Mr. Manletter, it's the only way your business can be saved.
1: I don't care about that. The only way it can be saved is by risking the life of my friend Boston Blackie. Well, I'd rather it were lost. I won't ask Blackie to keep that appointment. I don't even want to know about it.
2: All right, Mr. Manletter, if that's the way you want it.
1: I'm going out and try to raise the money. You'll hear from me later, and remember, I don't want Blackie to hear about this.
2: Hello, Mary. Get me Boston Blackie.

0: Be sure to listen at this same time next week for another exciting adventure with Boston Blackie, starring Chester Morris with Richard Lane as Inspector Faraday. You can see Chester Morris as Boston Blackie on the screen at your favorite movie theater. Boston Blackie's latest Columbia picture is One Mysterious Night, soon to be released. Original music for this program by Charles Cornell. This is Harlow Wilcox speaking for the makers of Rinso and wishing you all a very pleasant good night.
1: And don't forget, tomorrow, when you ask your grocer for the new Rinso, buy a cake of Life Boy at the same time. 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

0: Ladies and gentlemen, the story you are about to hear is true. The names have been changed to protect the innocent.
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0: You're a detective sergeant. 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
2: The documented drama of an actual crime. For the next 30 minutes, in cooperation with the Los Angeles Police Department, you will travel step by step on the side of the law through an actual case transcribed from official police files. From beginning to end, from crime to punishment, Dragnet is the story of your police force in action.
3: It was Friday, February 8th. It was raining in Los Angeles. We were working the night watch out of juvenile detail. My partner's Frank Smith. The boss is Captain Powers. My name's Friday. I was on my way back from juvenile hall, and it was 7:46 p.m. when I got to 1335 Georgia Street. The office.
4: Joe?
3: Yeah, Irene?
4: You talked to Captain Powers?
3: Yeah. The way it looks, Frank's going to be tied up in court for a couple of days. It's going kind of hard.
4: Gang war, isn't it?
3: Yeah. Seems like everybody in town's climbed on this one. Really making a big thing out of it.
4: Uh-huh.
3: Fellow skipper said I was supposed to give you a hand on anything that might come up.
4: Then you just made it.
3: Hmm?
4: Woman in the next office. You better talk to her.
3: What's it about?
4: It'll be better if you got it straight from her.
3: Was she a crank?
4: I don't think so. See what you can figure.
3: All right.
4: Mrs. Eggers?
5: Yes, Miss Gardner. You ready to do something about this?
4: Yes, ma'am. I'd like you to meet Sergeant Friday. Joe, this is Mrs. Eggers.
5: Now, how do you do?
3: Miss Eggers?
4: If you'd give him the story the way you told it to me.
5: You bet I will. Sit down, young man. I'll tell you all about it.
3: All right.
5: Get your book out.
3: I beg your pardon?
5: Your book. You're going to take some notations, aren't you?
3: Well, if you'll just tell us what this is all about.
5: Yeah. Well, I don't want you to get the idea that I'm the nosy type. I'm not. It's just that I take an interest in the things that go on around me. Civil-minded is the way they put it in the papers.
3: Uh-huh.
5: Of course, there are people who say that I pay too much mind to their business, but it isn't true. Not a bit of it.
4: If you tell the sergeant what happened.
5: Oh, yeah. Well, these people moved into the house about 6 months ago, the five of them.
3: Yes, ma'am.
5: Stevie, Pamela, Carol, Martin, and the mother, Rowena. Four kids and the mother.
3: All right. Would you like to go on?
5: Well, now, right off, I could spot this woman. Seen a lot of them.
3: How do you mean that, Miss Eggers?
5: You can make it crystal if it's any easier.
3: Yes, ma'am. What did you mean, that you've seen a lot of them?
5: Alkies, you know. Drunks.
3: Mm-hmm.
5: Well, she's one. I could spot it right off. Her and those four beautiful children.
3: Yeah.
5: Well, the first few months they lived there, I'd maybe see her a couple times a week, you know, going in the house or coming out. Just a couple times a week.
3: I see.
5: Last week, 10 days, I haven't seen her at all. Not even a little sight.

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3: Irene and I went up to the front door and we knocked. We got no answer. I tried the door, but we found it locked. There was no sound from inside the place. The shades were drawn over the windows so that it was impossible for us to see into the house. We walked around to the rear and tried the back door.
4: Locked.
3: Yeah, doesn't look like there's anybody home.
4: Mm-hmm.
3: Well, let's talk to that Eggers woman again, huh?
4: All right.
3: Doesn't make a lot of sense, does it? From the story she gave us, the kid should be at home.
4: Well, she might be seeing things, Joe. You know, trying to figure out some way to get attention.
3: Yeah, it might be. Didn't seem like that to me, though.
4: Joe?
3: What? What do you got there?
4: The front window. There, you see it?
3: Yeah. There's somebody in there. Come on, let's go. Try it again.
4: Yeah. Not answering.
3: Come on, open up in there. We know you're in there. Come on. Open the door.
5: What do you want?
3: Police officers, let us in.
5: There's nothing wrong. Go away.
3: No, we can't do that. Now, come on, open up.
5: Who are you going to arrest?
3: Nobody. We just want to talk to you.
5: You sure that's all?
3: That's right.
5: Okay. Just a minute. What do you want?
3: Are you Pamela Telford?
5: I haven't done anything wrong.
3: Well, we didn't say you did.
5: Then what are you doing around here? What are you looking for?
4: Is your mother in?
5: What?
4: Is your mother home?
5: Well, yeah, she's here.
3: Well, we'd like to see her if it's all right.
5: You can't. You can't see her.
3: Well, I'm afraid we're going to have to.
5: She's lying down, asleep. That's why you can't talk to her.
3: Well, what's the matter, little girl?
5: Nothing. Why'd you ask something like that?
3: Don't you think you better let us in? We're going to have to talk to your mother.
5: But she's asleep. She's tired. You can't talk to her. You can't.
3: Ah, come on. You want to go and wake her up? There's some things we've got to talk to her about.
4: I wonder if we could come in. It's kind of wet out here. Hmm? How about it?
3: Then you can get your mother and we can have our talk, huh?
5: I guess you can come in. I guess it's all right.
4: Come on in, Joe.
3: Yeah. The front room was about 12 feet square. The only light in the room came from a candle and a jelly glass on a table. The only furniture in the place was the table that held the candle and a torn artificial leather and chrome couch. The floor was covered with paper, rain-soaked cardboard boxes, and dirty clothes. At a half a dozen different places, drops of dirty water were seeping through the roof. The water was being caught in empty tin cans that had been placed around the room. To the left was a door to a bedroom. In it, in a wooden crib, were two children. From the descriptions we'd gotten from the Eggers woman, we recognized them as Martin Telford, age 4, and his sister Carol, age 2. As soon as the children saw Irene and me, they hid their heads under the dirty blanket that covered the crib. There was nothing else in the room except a dirty mattress lying on the floor in one corner. From the appearance of the bedding, it hadn't been laundered or changed in at least 3 weeks. On the other side of the house, a small kitchen was piled high with dirty dishes, pieces of rotting food, and empty tin cans. The plumbing in the house had apparently been out of order for several weeks. While Irene and I looked over the house, the girl who'd met us at the door, Pamela Telford, followed us. When we got back to the front room, she started to cry. All right, you want to tell us where she is? Come on, Pamela, it's not as bad as all that, is it? Here, here's a handkerchief. Here you are. Now, where's your mother?
5: She's out looking for a job.
4: It's kind of late for that, isn't it?
5: I don't know. That's what she's doing, though. Out looking for a job.
3: Well, now, why'd you tell us that she was here tonight?
5: Because I didn't know what you wanted. I thought you were trying to arrest her.
3: Well, why'd you think that?
5: Because that's what she said.
3: Your mother said that?
5: Yes. She told us that policemen arrested people. She told us about it. How you did it once to her.
4: Your mother's been arrested?
5: Yes.
3: Do you know why?
5: Because she was.
3: Well, what for, do you know?
5: She got sick. She got sick and they put her in jail.
3: Mm-hmm.
5: That's why I told you she was asleep. I thought that you'd go away and leave us alone.
4: It's sure cold in here.
3: Yeah.
4: Do you have any heat in the house, Pamela?
5: There's a heater in the bedroom.
4: Well, I'll turn it on.
3: Good.

0: doesn't work.
1: What?
0: The heater doesn't work. Marty was playing one day and he broke the little rods in it. It doesn't work anymore.
2: Well, we should be able to get some heat out of it.
0: No, you won't. There isn't any gas. They turned it off.
3: Uh-huh. Well, I think maybe you youngsters better come downtown with us, don't you think?
0: Why?
3: Well, it'll be warm down there, a lot more comfortable for you.
0: We can't go. We gotta wait here.
3: That's all right, Pamela. We'll leave word for your mother where you are. Maybe that's your mother now, huh?
0: No, it's Steve.
4: Who are you?
0: He's a policeman.
4: What do you want? There's nothing wrong here. Nothing for you to come butting in for.
3: We want to see your mother, son.
4: She hasn't done anything. Why don't you cops leave her alone? All the time you're after, never leave her alone.
2: You're kind of rough for a little guy, aren't you?
4: That's none of your business. I know my rights. I know I'm good.
3: Well, look here, son. We're going to take you downtown, give you a good meal, just until we can talk to your mother, that's all.
4: Then you're going to bring us back?
3: Well, we'll see.
4: How about Marty and Carol? You taking them, too?
3: Yeah.
4: Going to give them something to eat?
3: Yes, that's right.
4: Okay, we'll go with you. Just for tonight, though, that's all. Just for tonight. You understand?
3: Yeah.
4: Want another thing?
3: Yes, what's that?
4: We're paying our own way. I've got money. Anything you give us, we're going to pay for.
3: Well, you won't have to do that, son.
4: Well, I'm going to. We don't need charity. We're getting along all right. Everybody has a little rough luck now and then. Everybody. Mom tries. She really does. She's been looking for a job for a long time.
3: Uh-huh. All right, Steve, you want to help get the others ready to leave?
4: I'm not sure we can go.
3: Well, I'm afraid you're going to have to, son.
4: All right, but just for tonight. But the only reason is that I want Marty and Carol and Pamela to have something hot to eat. There's something wrong with the stove, says we can't cook on it. That's the only reason we're going. Just because there's something wrong with the stove.
0: The gas is turned off.
4: No, it isn't. It just don't work. But whatever we eat, whatever we get, we're going to pay for. I've got the money.
3: Well, now, I told you once before, that won't be necessary.
4: It is, too. We're not taking any charity. We've never taken any. We're not going to start now, either. Anything that's done for us is going to be paid for.
3: Yeah, I guess that's right, Steve.
4: Huh?
3: It'll be paid for. ...8:56 p.m. Men from the crime lab arrived and photographed the entire house. The pictures were held for evidence. A search of the house showed that there was no food for the children. In a cardboard box in the bedroom under a pile of toilet articles, we found a photograph of a man and a woman taken at what appeared to be a beach photographer's. Irene and I checked through the rest of the house, but we found nothing that would indicate where the mother of the four Telford children had gone. The youngsters were taken to juvenile hall, bathed, given clean clothes, and fed. At first, Steve Telford refused to eat anything until he was assured that his two sisters and his brother were being given the same kind of food. After the boy had finished eating, Irene and I talked to him. His previous uncooperative attitude had changed, and he seemed anxious to help us find his mother.
4: This is the longest she's ever been gone. I'm beginning to think there might be something wrong.
3: Well, when did you see her last, Steve?
4: This is Friday, isn't it?
2: Yes, February 8th.
4: Uh-huh. It was last Tuesday, then.
3: You mean this week, son?
4: No, a week ago. A week ago Tuesday.
3: Well, what did she say when she left?
4: Just like always. She said she wasn't feeling very good and she was going out and try to look for work.
2: What kind of work does she do?
4: Well, she's a waitress. A good one, too.
3: Mm-hmm.
4: That's the trouble, I guess. She's so good.
2: What do you mean?
4: Well, there are only a couple of places that Mom says are any good. Well, you know, where she want to work.
3: I don't believe I understand what you mean, Steve.
4: Well, Mom always said that she wasn't just a hash slinger. That's what she called
3: it. Oh, I see.
4: She said that she was a waitress and she couldn't go to work just any place.
3: Mm-hmm. Where'd she work last?
4: A big place out in Beverly Hills. Forgot the name right now. But when she got the job before she went to work, Mom took us out there. We didn't go right in, but we stood in front and looked at it. Big place, real nice. You know, all kind of glass in front. And you could see the people inside having a good time. We didn't go in, but we could see it good.
3: How long did your mother work there?
4: Well, she had some trouble, and she had to quit.
2: What do you mean, trouble?
4: Well, she got sick. And the man who was her boss got mad at her. And I guess he said a lot of things that Mom didn't like. So Mom told him that he couldn't talk to her like that, and then she quit.
3: Your mother ever tell you what was wrong with her? Steve?
4: No, she didn't.
2: Did you see a doctor about it?
4: You might as well know it. You're going to find out anyway.
3: What's that, son?
4: Well, Mom drank a lot. Sometimes she'd drink too much, and then she'd get sick. That's what was wrong.
3: Mm-hmm. Where's your father, Steve?
4: He died before Carol was born. Right before.
3: I want you to take a look at a picture for us, will you? Look at it and tell us if you know who the man in it is.
4: All right.
3: There you are.
4: That's Mom.
3: Mm-hmm.
2: You know who the man is?
4: No. I don't think I ever saw him before.
3: Does your mother have any men friends?
4: No, I don't think so. At least she never told me about him. She always said that the kids were enough for her, that we were all that mattered. She used to say that when she got a steady job, we were all going to live good. She used to tell us how one day the phone would ring and all our troubles would be over. Just like that. One day we've had a little trouble, and the next, everything was going to be all right.
3: Mm-hmm.
4: Well, she really believed it, too. Just all of a sudden, the phone was going to ring, and all our troubles would be over.
2: Mm-hmm.
4: I didn't know how to tell her.
3: Tell her what, son?
4: That they turned the phone off.
3: We had the name Rowena Telford checked through R&I. We found that the boy's story was true. The woman had been arrested once on a charge of 4127A LAMC, being drunk in a public place. Irene put in a call to the waitresses' union and asked them to check to see if the woman was working any place in town. They came back with the information that the last job she'd held had been 6 months before and that she'd been fired for insubordination and for being drunk. We showed the picture of the man and woman that we'd found at the Telford home around the department in the hopes that one of the officers might recognize the place where it was taken. None of them did. The next morning, we had several copies made, and we began a search of the bars along Fifth Street. We asked each bartender if he'd ever seen the man or the woman. In the first four places we checked, we got yes answers to the query about the woman, but none of the people we talked to could tell us anything about the man in the picture. Two more days passed without results. In the meantime, a warrant had been issued ordering the arrest of Rowena Telford, charging her with child neglect. A local and an APB were gotten out on her. On the third day after we'd started our search for the missing woman, we talked with a bartender who was able to give us the name of the man in the picture. He described the man as a fry cook in one of the smaller restaurants down on Fifth Street. We checked the restaurant, but we found that he'd been fired on Monday, the 28th of January. A check of his home address gave us no indication as to where he might be. Irene and I went back to the office and checked the name through R&I.
2: Joe?
3: Yeah? Did you come up with anything?
2: Check the name. He's registered as an ex-convict.
3: Uh-huh. Where'd he fall?
2: Back in Pennsylvania. Did time for ADW.
3: Well, we better talk to him, huh?
2: Right now, he looks awful good.
3: Why do you say that?
2: What he was arrested for.
3: Yeah.
2: He tried to beat a woman to death.
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5: Meet Peter Lynn Hayes and Mary Healy, America's favorite husband and wife comedy team. They are typical of smokers everywhere who are saying, Chesterfield's for me. Mary says,
6: I've smoked regular size Chesterfield's for about 7 years. Guess that ought to prove how I feel about Chesterfield's taste and mildness.
5: Peter says, Chesterfield's for me, too.
7: Far as I'm concerned, King is the only size. And like Mary says, Chesterfield is the only cigarette.
6: Either way you like them. I'll bet you'll find Chesterfield is best for you.
5: Yes, smoke America's most popular two-way cigarette. Regular and king-size Chesterfield. The best cigarette ever made. And best for you.
3: An immediate search was started for the man in the picture with Rowena Telford. From friends of his, we found that we might be able to locate him at a hamburger stand down at Santa Monica. Tuesday, February 12th, policewoman Irene Gardner and I drove down to the beach.
2: Should be it up there, huh?
3: Yeah. Go ahead.
2: Thanks. It's warm in here.
3: Yeah.
8: Yeah?
3: You like to see Willis Thatcher?
8: What for?
2: Police officers. You're Thatcher, aren't you?
8: Yeah, what do you want with me?
3: A couple questions we'd like to ask you.
8: Sure, I got nothing to hide. No reason to give you any trouble. What do you want to know?
3: You know a woman named Rowena Telford?
8: Why do you ask that?
3: It's a simple question, Thatcher. Can you give us the right kind of an answer? How about it?
8: Yeah, I know her. Why? What's she done now?
3: When did you see her last?
8: I don't know, a couple of weeks ago.
3: Narrow that down, will you?
8: Why? Listen, anything she did, I had no part of.
2: We understand you were pretty friendly with her.
8: That's not true. Sure, maybe I had a couple of dates with her. Not more than a couple. That's it. And anybody in the world could put up with it for more than that.
3: Why do you say a thing like that?
8: You ever know her?
3: No, we're looking for her.
8: You?
2: No, I've never met her.
8: That's how come you can ask that kind of question. And if you knew her, if you spent any time with her, you had to know what I mean.
3: Well, suppose you tell us.
8: She's a lush. A real lush. All the time boozing it up. Wasn't so bad that she got loaded, but she was real loud when she was tanked up. Real loud.
3: Is that right?
8: Sure, check around. Ask her friends. Talk to them. They'll all tell you the same story. Every one of them. First off, she'd have a couple of drinks. Next thing you know, any fellow with her be trying to get out of a place without getting his head knocked off. She was always starting trouble. Sit down, order a drink. The next thing you know, some guy was asking you outside. Well, I ain't built to go outside too often. I get hurt bad when I fight.
3: Mm-hmm. Does she have any other boyfriends?
8: You don't listen very good, do
3: What's
8: you?
3: What's that?
8: I told you, and anybody around here had much to do with her. Far as I know, there wasn't nobody who went with her.
2: How'd she seem the last time you saw her?
8: All right. She had a little hangover. She always had one of those. She
3: seemed depressed about anything?
8: Not that she talked about.
3: Mm-hmm. Did you say anything about leaving town?
8: Not to me. Listen, how about giving me a break and telling me what this is all about? What do you have to Rowena for?
3: These fights you told us about. Do you ever have any arguments with Ms. Telford?
8: I don't think that's any of your business.
3: We're writing it down that it is. Now, how about an answer?
8: Well, we had a couple of beefs. I told you, you couldn't go around with her and not have a little trouble.
2: Did you ever hit her?
8: We're back to that, huh?
2: What do you mean?
8: You know the record, the time I did. You figure maybe I did something to Rowena, isn't that it? You think I hurt her?
3: We're asking you.
8: Well, you're way off the road. I ain't gonna try to con you. Sure, maybe I had a lot of reasons to want to belt her. I used to think a lot of Rowena. Awful lot. But that's all over. All I want her to do is to leave me alone. Stay away from me. I didn't ever hit her. I didn't hurt her, no matter what you think.
3: All right.
8: You gotta believe it. I guess it sounds funny. I ain't trying to fool anybody. I'm ready to admit it. I'm a bum.
3: Mm-hmm.
8: She didn't have to keep telling me, not all the time. I knew it.
3: Yeah.
8: Nobody likes to be called a bum.
3: Mm-hmm.
8: Even if you know it's true.
3: 1:47 p.m. We drove the suspect over to his rooming house and we checked the premises. We found nothing that would definitely tie him in with the disappearance of the Telford woman. After leaving his room, we took him downtown where he was held for further investigation on a charge of suspicion of murder. We checked communications, but we found that there'd been no word on the missing woman. Her name and description had been checked through the files in Missing Persons Bureau without results. 3:40 p.m. Frank came by the office and said that the trial he was attending was dragging on and that it would be a couple more days before he'd be back on duty with me. A petition was filed on behalf of the children charging violation of Section 273 APC, unfit home, asking that they be made wards of the juvenile court. Policewoman Irene Gardner put in a call to the next-door neighbor of the Telford woman, but we'd found that there'd been no trace of the missing woman since we'd removed the children. 5:12 p.m. We finished up the log for the day and we were leaving the office. I got it. Juvenile Friday. Yeah, that's right. Yeah, what's that address? Yeah. Mm-hmm. Yes, sir, we'll be right there. Right, thank you.
2: What do you got?
3: Bar over on East 6th.
2: Yeah?
3: Rowena Telford just walked in. The bartender was one of those that we'd questioned when we first started our investigation. At the time, he knew the Telford woman, but he said that he hadn't seen her for several weeks. On the phone, he told me that she just walked into his bar. Irene Gardner and I left the office and drove over to the East 6th Street address, but the woman had just left. We had her description and a description of the clothes she was wearing. We put that out to all cars in the area, but she was not picked up. Irene Gardner and I went back to the office and we put out a supplementary bulletin on the woman. At 8:14 p.m., we got a call from the woman who'd made the original complaint, Mrs. Crystal Eggers. She told us that the Telford woman had just walked into her own home. Irene and I left the office and we drove out to the house on Vallejo Street.
2: Light on. She must still be home.
3: Yeah.
9: Who is it?
3: Police officers. We'd like to talk to you.
9: Just a minute.
4: It's about time you got here. You got them yet?
3: I beg your pardon?
4: You got the little brats? They all run off, all of them. Get my hands on them and they're going to get what for. Where are they?
3: We have them downtown, Miss Telford.
4: Why don't you bring them home? This is where they belong. I get my hands on him. Oh, what I'm going to give that little Steve.
3: You mind if we come in?
4: No, come right ahead. You got to kind of excuse the way the house looks. I've been away for a couple of days. You can see how the kids can mess the place up.
3: I'm Sergeant Friday. This is Miss Gardner.
4: Oh, how you do? Would you like to sir?
2: No, that's all right.
4: How come you didn't bring them back?
3: They're being held in juvenile hall, Miss Telford.
4: For what?
3: Well, when we found them, they were suffering from malnutrition. This place here, it's not fit for youngsters.
4: Oh, so you just took them out and put them in a home, the way it is?
3: Yes, ma'am, that's the way it is.
4: Well, you've got your nerve. You really have.
2: What?
4: You coming in here and breaking up a home like this. You ought to be ashamed of yourself.
3: We have a warrant for your arrest.
4: Me?
3: Yes, ma'am.
4: Now, you listen to me, cop. You've got no right to come in here and break up my home. I know all about you, cops. All about you pussyfooting around trying to make everybody think you're so good. I know you for what you are, and I'll tell you this.
3: Yes, ma'am, what's that?
4: You better get those kids back here fast, you hear me? You get them back here fast, because if you don't, I'm going to sue you and her and the city for every dime it's got. I'll take this to any court in the country I have to, but I'm going to get my kids back. You ain't half as good as you think you are. You want it plain, real plain, so you can understand it. You stink, that's what. All of you stink.
3: All right, ma'am, I think that's enough of that. Where have you been for the last 2 weeks?
4: It was the most terrible thing that ever happened to me. To anybody.
9: He told me he loved me and said we was going to get married. I thought it'd be nice for the kids. That's what I thought, for the kids. And we was going to drive down to Mexico and get married. It was all nice.
3: Mm-hmm.
9: And everything was going nice. I gave Stevie a couple of dollars and told him to take care of things. And then we left and drove all the way to San Diego without stopping. And then we had some lunch on the way to get married. We had a couple of drinks just to make the food taste better, that's all. Then all of a sudden, I got sick again. And he walked out on me. Left me right there in the bar all by myself. And all the promises he made to me, all the things we was going to have, and all of it, just a lot of lies. As soon as I get a little sick, he just had a couple of drinks. He walked out on me. Left me right there all by myself, you know.
3: Mm-hmm.
9: All by myself. I didn't have no money. No way to get back. What was I going to do? I believed him. I really thought he was going to marry me. I believed all he said. How things were going to be better. I believed it all. The dirtiest trick I ever heard of, walking out on a girl like that. A dirty trick.
3: I got one to beat it.
9: Hmm?
3: The one you pulled on your children.
1: The story you've just heard is true. The names were changed to protect the innocent.
10: On June 4th, trial was held in Department 97, Superior Court of the State of California, in and for the County of Los Angeles. In a moment, the results of that trial.
1: Now, here is our star, Jack Webb.
3: Thank you, George Fenneman. 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
10: Rowena Esther Telford was tried and convicted of violation of Section 273A PC, endangering the life and safety of a minor, which is punishable by imprisonment in the county jail for a period of not more than 1 year. The four Telford children were made wards of the juvenile court and were placed in foster homes. You have just heard Dragnet, a series of authentic cases from official files. Technical advice comes from the Office of Chief of Police W.H. Parker, Los Angeles Police Department. Technical advisors, Captain Jack Donahoe, Sergeant Marty Wynn, Sergeant Vance Brasher. Heard tonight were June Whitley, Sammy Ogg, Virginia Gregg. Script by John Robinson. Music by Walter Schumann. Hal Gibney speaking.
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23: Hey, Alex, how did the interview go?
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25: 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I got first place at the science fair with my volcano project!
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0: What evil lurks in the hearts of men? The Shadow knows.
1: Once again, the Mutual Network brings you the thrilling adventures of the Shadow, the hard and relentless fight of one man against the forces of evil. These dramatizations are designed to demonstrate forcibly to old and young alike that crime does not pay. $22 given now to your American Red Cross will pay for 51 vital messages between active servicemen or veterans and their families. Although the shooting war has ceased, the problems of men in our armed forces go on. Family problems for men a long way from home in armies of occupation often grow to large proportions. It's comforting to know that Red Cross field directors overseas and at home continue serving. By teletype and telegraph, Red Cross all over the world helps arrange emergency furloughs, gives financial help when needed, and in thousands of ways continues at the side of our veterans. It's time now to support to the limit the Red Cross. Now the Shadow.
2: The Shadow, who aids the forces of law and order, is in reality Lamont Cranston, wealthy young man about town. Years ago in the Orient, Cranston learned a strange and mysterious secret. The hypnotic power to cloud men's minds so they cannot see him. Cranston's friend and companion, the lovely Margot Lane, is the only person who knows to whom the voice of the invisible shadow belongs. Today's drama, Etched with Acid. It's night. A silver sliver of moonlight spears its way through the darkness of the bedroom. Suddenly, French doors overlooking the balcony swing slowly open. Three men enter quietly, walk to the side of the bed.
3: Turn your light on, Amati.
4: Right.
3: You handsome, watch that door. Nobody gets in.
4: Okay, Vici.
3: Wake it up, Amati.
4: Sure, boss. Pretty, ain't she?
3: She won't be long. Wake it up.
4: Come on out of it, sister.
3: All right, Mrs. Winthrop.
5: Oh, it's you, Richie.
3: You were 3 weeks late for our date, Mrs. Winthrop. I thought you'd forgotten me.
5: I didn't forget. I was going to call you.
3: You're lying. You were supposed to have some jewelry for me. What is it?
5: I couldn't go through with it, Richie.
3: That would be crooked, eh? But it's all right to renege on a debt,
5: Give me time. I'll get you your money. I promise you.
3: You had your time. You're Welsh.
5: I'll get it this time. I'll borrow. I'll do anything honest.
3: You had your warning. Give me the bottle, Maddie.
4: Sure, boss. Here. Don't get an eye.
5: No. No, you wouldn't. No. No, no, no!
3: Shouldn't have hit so hard, Maddie.
4: I had a boss. She was aiming to hit high C.
3: But now she won't know what's happening to her.
4: You really gonna let her have it, boss?
3: Yeah. All of it. Turn the light on her face. Now stand back.
4: Her face!
3: Let's go, handsome.
4: Sure, boss, is everything... Good Lord.
3: She's sort of like a sales sample, boys. We'll use her to persuade other dames that we mean business.

0: All right, folks, step up and make your bets. Make your bets, folks. The wheel's hot tonight.
1: 10 on the black, please.
0: 10 on the black, right.
2: Mrs. Surrey.
0: Step up, folks. Make your bets.
2: The boss wants to see you, Mrs. Surrey.
1: Not now, Maddie. I'll see him later.
2: The boss wants to see you now.
1: Well,
0: 20 wins, 20.
2: This way, Mrs. Surrey.
1: What's so urgent that he has to see me right now?
2: Here's the boss's office. Ask him. Step in.
1: Hello, Ricci. Maddie says you want to see me.
3: Yeah, Mrs. Surrey.
1: Couldn't it wait?
3: It has waited too long.
1: What are you talking about?
3: These IOUs. They're yours, ain't they?
1: Oh. Well, I've had a sort of losing streak. But I'll pay you.
3: When?
1: As soon as I get the money. I don't have it right now.
3: Your husband has.
1: But I wouldn't ask him. If he knew I'd been gambling and losing so much... Oh, I couldn't, Ricci.
3: Where's that leave me? I don't run this place for my own amusement.
1: How much is it?
3: $4,200.
1: I haven't got it, Ricci.
3: You got that much more and more in jewels. That rock on your finger alone is worth over a grand.
1: But I couldn't part with these. My husband would know.
3: Not the way we'll do it. The stuff insured?
1: Well, yes, of course.
3: Good. It's going to get lifted tomorrow night. Your husband gets his insurance, we get our dough. Everybody's satisfied.
1: But there's a burglar alarm.
3: That ain't how it happens, Mrs. Surrey. Tomorrow night, you'll be at the High Hole Club. You get up from your table at exactly 11:20. Leave this stuff on your table in a little change purse. Mary will take care of the rest.
1: But...
3: There ain't no buts. Remember that society dame that was found dead? Her face all eaten away by acid?
1: I read about it.
3: Sad, wasn't it? You wouldn't think anything that serious could happen just because she didn't follow instructions. Would you?

0: you certainly must have been in the mood for slumming tonight, Lamont. Whatever brought you down to this place?
1: No, just curiosity, Margot. Somebody once told me that the Hi-Ho Club was the best place to see how the other half lived.
0: Well, from the looks of some of the gowns and jewels, I would say it lived pretty well.
1: Yes, there are a lot of beautiful jewels in the place. There's a woman over there who seems nervous about hers.
0: Which one?
1: See her? Putting her bracelet in her purse.
0: Oh, Lamont, it's a beautiful bracelet, too.
1: Hey, now that's careless of her. The woman put her bracelet in her change purse, left it on her table, now she's getting up to dance.
0: Oh, well, she'll probably keep her eye on it.
1: I guess so. Wait a minute, Margot. Someone else has an eye on that bracelet.
0: But for goodness sake, yes, that man picked up her purse. He's leaving with it, Lamont.
1: Stay here, Margot. I'll be right back. Just a second.
2: What's on your mind, mister?
1: Didn't you make a mistake? I just saw you pick up a purse at the ladies' table here.
2: You're in my way, mister.
1: I'd put it back if I were you.
2: Why,
3: anything wrong, boys? I'm the manager.
2: This smart guy's trying to start something. Says I picked up a dame's purse.
3: I don't stand for funny stuff in my place, Matty. Did you pick it up?
2: Maybe.
3: Let's step back out of the way. Like that, we won't start anything. Now, what about this purse?
1: There's a diamond bracelet in it.
3: Start talking, Matty.
2: I'm getting it fixed. It's got a broken catch.
1: Oh, does the lady know about it?
2: Ask her.
3: Who is she?
2: Her name's Mrs. Surrey.
3: Surrey? I'll get her. Don't go away.
1: Haven't I seen you someplace, Matty?
2: I never been there.
1: Oh, I see. A conversationalist, huh?
2: If I were you, mister, I wouldn't
3: shut... Here's Mrs. Surrey.
4: What's all this about?
1: Your bracelet. I saw this man pick
4: Matty?
1: Up...
4: Matty? What about Matty?
1: You know him?
4: Of course I know him. What's all of this about?
1: Well, I saw him pick up your bracelet from the table.
2: I told him I'm taking it to get the catch fixed.
4: That's right. I asked him to.
1: I see. I just thought that...
4: It's no concern of yours. You have no right to interfere.
1: I'm sorry.
2: You'll be a lot sorrier someday if you keep sticking your nose where it ain't wanted.
3: Never mind the hard talk, Matty. This is a respectable joint. The guy made a mistake. That's all.
2: Yeah, mistake. Good night, Mrs. Surrey.
4: Good night, Matty.
1: Well, I'm sorry. I guess I have been a bit of a nuisance, Mrs. Surrey.
4: No, not at all. Good night.
1: Good night, Mrs. Surrey.
0: Why so quiet, Lamont? Did that little episode back at the Hi-Ho upset you?
1: No, but I can't get it out of my head that that woman was frightened. Badly frightened.
0: Who did you say she was?
1: Name's Surrey.
0: Oh, yes, I remember. I read about her. She's a very gay socialite.
1: Yes, exactly. I keep thinking about another gay young society woman, Mrs. Winthrop, who was brutally murdered not so long ago.
0: And you think Mrs. Surrey's in danger?
1: Very grave danger.
0: Danger of being murdered?
1: I don't know. She acted as though she were afraid of something... something worse than murder.
0: Well, I read about that Winthrop killing. It was horrible. The face was... just all gone.
1: Yes, acid. Margot, I think I'll have a talk with Mrs. Surrey tomorrow... when her chaperone isn't around.
4: Richie, what's the meaning of this?
2: Shut the door, handsome, and stand by it. Whatever gave you the notion you could cross me and keep on breathing?
4: Cross you? I don't know what you mean.
2: No. How about a guy last night at the Hi-Ho Club? Who was he?
4: I don't know. I swear it. I never saw him before in my life.
2: Hold it. Yeah?
5: This is Matty, Richie. The Surrey dame had two callers after Handsome picked her up this evening.
2: Anybody I know?
5: Somebody you should know. The same guy that busted up our play last night at the Hi-Ho Club.
2: Was he alone?
5: No. He had a dame driving him.
2: You're lying on a dame. Check back here. I'll have a job for you tonight. Like you were saying, Miss Surrey. You never saw this guy before, huh?
4: Never. I swear it.
2: You're lying.
4: I'm not.
2: No. Now, what's he doing at your house this evening?
4: I tell you, I don't know anything about it.
2: Handsome. Yes. The bottle.
6: Of course. Here you are.
4: What are you going to do?
2: We got a special beauty treatment we save for double crosses. I'm going to give you a preview of it.
4: No. No, don't.
2: Hold on, handsome. We're being good-natured today, Mrs. Surley. We're going to use this copper bowl instead of your face. For now. We just pour a few drops from the bottle into the bowl. Like this. You see, Mrs. Surley? It eats right into the metal. That's all, Mrs. Surley. You can go home now.
6: What's next, Richie?
2: There were two witnesses to last night's job, handsome. That's too many.
6: What do we do about it?
2: Mary's running them down now. You and Mary pay the dame a visit tonight. Mm-hmm. And no monkey business with a dame. See, handsome?
6: Of course not, boss. What do I do? Chill her?
2: No, the police might get inquisitive.
6: Then?
2: She's driving a car. When she puts it away tonight, you'll be waiting in the garage. You'll give the dame a special beauty treatment. That's a cinch to make the guy lose his memory.

0: Too bad Mr. Surrey wasn't at home this evening, Lamont.
1: Well, it can wait till tomorrow, Margot.
0: Yeah, but...
1: Where are you going, darling?
0: Well, I'm going to drive you home.
1: Oh, no, darling. It's late. I'll help you put the car away, and I'll catch a cab at the corner.
0: Well, I can just as well drive you home.
1: Oh, nonsense. We'll ride at your garage now.
0: All right.
1: That won't take a minute. Oh, darling, toss me the keys to the garage, will you, so I can open the doors for you?
0: Here you are. Catch. It's the big key.
1: Okay. Hey, you sure this is the right key?
0: Well, I think so.
1: Oh, it's all right. I've got it. Okay, drive in.
0: Well, now that you're here, don't you want to come in for a minute?
1: Oh, not tonight, darling. I'd really rather get home.
0: Oh. Lamont! What is it?
2: Your friend was tired. He's lying down.
3: Sudden, lady. I'm nervous. Get out of that car.
0: What have you done to him?
2: If I were you, I'd be more concerned what we're going to do to you.
3: Get out!
0: What is this? What do you want with me?
3: Your friend has been bothering us. We want to discourage him.
2: We're going to use you to discourage him. My friend has a special beauty treatment he's going to give you.
0: Oh, no. You're just trying to scare me.
2: Got the bottle, pal?
3: Yeah, you hold it.
0: Help!
3: Help!
2: Hurry up. I can't hold him much longer.
3: A little more. That's it.

0: A year ago today, General Courtney Hodges and his 1st Division were battling their way through the streets of Cologne. Your Red Cross girls were there, directly behind the lines, dispensing cheer and donuts to the battle-weary GIs. Today, your Red Cross is still there with the Army of Occupation. We have silenced the Wehrmacht, but your Red Cross still fights a battle against loneliness. 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Now, back to the shadow.
1: Lamont Cranston and Margot Lane have stumbled into a vicious racket. In an attempt to discourage them, the racketeers trapped them in Margot's garage and have thrown a chemical into her face.
2: My eyes. My eyes, I can't see. Lamont, help, please.
3: Margot.
2: Please. Oh, Lamont. Lamont, I can't see. Where are you? Where are you?
3: Kid. Margot. Margot, what's wrong?
2: It's my eyes, my face. They threw acid, Lamont. I can't see.
3: Margot, take your hands down. Let me look at your eyes.
2: I can't. They burn. No, Lamont.
3: Come on, darling, quickly. Get you into your apartment. You're all right, darling. You're all right. It wasn't acid they threw in your face. It was probably ammonia.
2: Oh, Lamont, thank heavens.
3: Darling, you're sure you didn't recognize either of them?
2: No, darling. I didn't. It happened so fast, and it was so dark.
3: Well, at least they left us their calling card.
2: What is it? Oh, a note. What does it say?
3: Well, not much. I'll read it to you. It's just as easy to make it the real thing next time.
2: Oh.
3: If this one doesn't help your memory to get bad, we'll try the real beauty cure. That one's guaranteed.
2: Well, I guess someone wants us to forget about that bracelet, all
3: exactly,
2: right?
3: Exactly, Margot, and this little episode gives me the link I needed.
2: What link?
3: Acid. The link between Mrs. Winthrop, the other society woman who was murdered, and that surly woman in the Hi-Ho Club last night.
2: What are you going to do?
3: I was going to wait till tomorrow to see her, but now it can't wait. Tonight, the Shadow is going to pay a call on Mrs. Surly.

0: can't rest pacing up and down, Mrs. Surrey. Oh.
1: Who said that?
0: The shadow.
1: Where are you? The lights are on, but I can't see anyone.
0: No one sees the shadow, Mrs. Surrey.
1: I tell you, I never saw that man before last night. I haven't double-crossed you, I swear it. Don't kill me!
0: I'm not here to kill you. I'm here to help you.
1: You're not one of Ricci's gang?
0: The shadow fights men like Ricci.
1: Oh, I wish I could believe that.
0: You must, because I need your help to destroy them.
1: What do you want from me?
0: Tell me what happened last night.
1: I can't tell you. They'd kill me if they found out.
0: No one will ever know you've spoken to the shadow. Tell me, Natty was part of the gang, wasn't he, Mrs. Surrey?
1: Yes, he came to get my jewels. No, I can't tell you anymore.
0: When are you going to see Natty and the gang again?
1: Tonight. At Ricci's.
0: Good. Go there.
1: I'm afraid.
0: Go there, Mrs. Surrey, and follow their instructions. That gang will be smashed, I promise you. The shadow knows.
2: Oh, Lamont, I've been trying to reach you all afternoon.
3: Well, I've been busy piecing together this puzzle, Margot.
2: Where have you been?
3: Paid a couple of visits to some of the larger insurance claims agents. I was curious to find out how many claims they've had lately on stolen jewelry.
2: And have there been many?
3: Yes, quite a few. Companies are worried, but the people involved are so important, they hesitate to do anything.
2: Well, what about Mrs. Surrey?
3: She's filed a claim for her bracelet, said it was lost several nights ago.
2: But we know that...
3: It's almost a foolproof dodge, Margot. A maid saw her go out with it that night. Various people saw her wearing the bracelet, and she didn't have it when she came home.
2: Yeah, but we saw what happened.
3: We're supposed to be thoroughly scared.
2: Just supposed to be?
3: Well, I think I've got the evidence I need. I could smash the ring right now, but all I could prove is extortion. When we get them, I want to get them for cold-blooded murder.
2: And how are you going to do it?
3: I'm going to Ricci's gambling den just outside of town. That's the gang's headquarters, apparently.
2: Can I go along?
3: No. Not this time, Margot. This is a case for the shadow.

0: Come on in, Mrs. Surrey.
1: Oh, it's you. I got a message telling me to meet Weechi here.
0: That's right. I sent that message. Your little playmate, Hanson.
1: I think I'll wait outside until Weechi comes.
0: The door's locked.
1: Oh.
0: We wouldn't want to be disturbed, would we?
1: Let me out of here.
0: Now, is that being sociable? I thought maybe you and me could have a little talk.
1: What about?
0: You and me. Maybe we could start it off with a little kiss.
1: You must be crazy.
0: Maybe. But then I always was crazy for dames with class.
1: Weechi won't like this.
0: I'm not worried what Weechi thinks, Duchess. I'm not planning on being here when Weechi gets back.
1: I'll tell him. I'll tell him everything.
0: You won't be here either, Duchess.
1: What do you mean?
0: You and I are going places. Together.
1: I'm not going any place with you.
0: You don't think I can afford you? Well, take a look at this.
1: Jewels.
0: Mm-hmm.
1: A whole bag full of them.
0: That's right. Change your mind about coming, Duchess?
1: No. I wouldn't go with a cheap crook like you.
0: Cheap crook, eh? So you're too good for me, eh? Come here, sister.
1: Let go of me.
0: I'll just hold your hands behind your back like this.
1: I won't tell Weechi. I won't tell anybody.
0: You won't have to. Now the bottle. Ever see this?
1: The acid.
0: Yeah.
1: No, you wouldn't. Help! Help!
0: You're wasting your time, Duchess. Weechi had this room soundproof.
1: What are you going to do?
0: You think you're too good for me, eh? Okay, Duchess. When I'm through with you, you won't be good enough for anybody.
1: Please let me go. I'll get you money. Anything.
0: Save your breath. You might need it. Now the door. The door's open. That's funny. I don't see anybody. And the door's closed. It's been Maddie trying to spy on us.
1: Oh, Handsome, please, let me go. I never did anything to you.
0: You don't like the idea of the beauty treatment, eh, Duchess? There was another dame just like you. She didn't like it either.
2: She's the one who's going to put you in the electric chair, Handsome.
0: Who said that?
2: The Shadow. I've come for vengeance.
0: Where are you?
2: Right here, Handsome, at your elbow.
0: I'll get you...
2: The other elbow, Handsome.
0: Playing with me, eh? Well, I'll kill her. I can see her.
2: No, you don't, Handsome. Drop it.
0: My wrist. You almost broke my wrist.
2: Now that we've relieved you of your gun, here's something you've had coming for a long while. And here's another for a couple of friends of mine.
1: You killed him, Shadow.
2: I just knocked him out. Ah, what's all this jewelry, Mrs. Surrey?
1: It's the gang's. Handsome was getting ready to run away with it.
2: First, we'll scoop it back into this bag. I'd advise you to withdraw your insurance claim, Mrs. Surrey. Your bracelet and the rest of these jewels will be turned over to the insurance companies to return to their owners.
1: But what about Handsome, Weechi, and the others?
2: I'll take care of them. As soon as I've seen you on your way and these jewels in a safe place, I'm coming back to take care of Weechi and the rest of his gang.
3: Handsome, what's been going on here?
0: Oh, my jaw.
3: Never mind your jaw. Get your eyes open. The joint's a wreck. Oh. The boss is safe. It's wide open. What's happened?
0: The shed. The shed has been here.
3: The Shadow?
0: Yeah.
3: You sure?
0: Of course I'm sure, Matty. You came in here. I couldn't even see the guy. First thing I know, he's giving me a going over.
3: Shadow? You're lucky you're still alive.
0: You better get out of here. He'll be coming back.
3: Let him. I got my rod, and the minute he comes
0: in... What good's a gun? You can't see him.
3: Yeah, you're right. Well, we better get out of what? Handsome. Knob. It's turning.
0: It's a shadow, Matty. We're done for.
3: As soon as he gets that door open, I start blasting.
0: I tell you, a gun's no good.
3: Then give me that bottle of acid. That'll stop him. As soon as it gets all the way open, I'll let him have it.
0: I know.
3: Now.
4: My foot!
0: It's Weechi. He's got a gun.
3: Don't shoot, Weechi.
0: You killed him. You killed Maddie!
4: I'll kill you too!
0: You gun crazy killer! You got me too!
4: My friend.
0: We didn't know it was you, Weechi. We didn't know!
2: You thought it was the Shadow, didn't you, Handsome?
0: So you did come back, Shadow.
2: Well, Maddie's killed, huh? Weechi dead from his own acid, huh?
0: Well, at least we'll all three beat the chair, Shadow.
2: Who killed the Winthrop woman? You or Weechi?
0: Richard did. He threw the acid.
2: Why?
0: She waltzed on her IOUs.
2: That wasn't the reason, Hassan. Wasn't it because she wouldn't help you steal her jewels?
5: Maybe.
2: Didn't you make arrangements with your victims to leave their jewels or Maddie could pick them up? And the women put in a claim to their insurance companies and you blackmailed them by holding the jewel theft over their head?
5: That's right. Only, it won't do you any good, Shadow. We're all beaten to rest.
2: I wouldn't count on it, Hanson. I have an idea that you're going to survive and pay for your part in this vicious racket.
6: Well, Lamont, I see by the papers that Hanson has confessed everything and will recover to stand trial.
7: Yes, Margot. The racket's completely smashed. And a lot of foolish women will sleep easier tonight than they have in many months.
6: Darling, what was the gang's hold over those women?
7: Well, instead of turning over their jewels to the gang to pay their gambling debts, the society women reported them as stolen. The insurance company paid off, the husband suspected nothing, the gamblers got their money, apparently everything was fine. But, by doing this, the women had committed a felony.
6: Yes, but so had the gangsters. They'd stolen the jewels.
7: No, darling. They had photostats of the IOUs to prove that the women had sold them the jewels. It was the women who had committed the crimes.
6: I see.
7: After getting the jewels, Ricci's gang proceeded to blackmail their victims and bleed them white.
6: What a horrible racket.
7: Yes, darling. And a racket only made possible by stupid, foolish women. I hope all this rotten notoriety teaches them a lesson.
8: The shooting war is over, but your Red Cross is still in there fighting, planning new invasions, invasions against suffering, hunger, and loneliness. 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The Red Cross Club is G.I. 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
9: 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Again next week, the shadow will demonstrate that
2: the weed of crime bears bitter fruit. 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

be my duty as district attorney not only to prosecute to the limit of the law all persons accused of crimes perpetrated within this county, but to defend with equal vigor the rights and privileges of all its citizens.

0: The Case of the Deadly Train. Our story opens tonight in the station master's office of a Chicago railroad terminal, just off the main waiting room.
1: I think you know the members of my party, Miss Billings. This is Miss Miller, my secretary.
2: Mr. Billings?
3: How do you do?
1: And this is my chief special investigator, Mr. Harrington.
3: How are you, Mr. Harrington?
1: And this is Tom Niles. And Mr. Billings...

0: Unless it isn't helpful at all.
1: The Journal gave it the front page this morning, Chief. Yes. Did you see it, Harrington?
2: Yeah, I'll say I did. They hit it right on the nose, too. Said the district attorney considered Niles so important, he came out here personally to extradite him.
3: Hey, look, can't we...
2: Yeah, okay, Niles, calm down. Calm down, there's nothing to worry about.
3: Nothing to worry about? Are you crazy? Johnny Galena's got friends, ain't he? You think they're going to let me identify him if they can stop me?
0: Well, they'll do nothing, Niles. You're in my protection now, and I'll keep my promise to you. Is the train ready, Mr. Billings?
4: I've got everything arranged.
3: Sure, you keep your promise. They let me out of jail here to go back with you, sure, and all I get out of it is to be a target. Don't you see,
0: Harrington? Better get going, Harrington.
2: Yeah, right, Chief. Come on, Niles, and remember, when we go out that door, don't look to the right or the left, see? Just follow the conductor here.
4: I'll take them directly to drawing room B. Is that right?
0: Fine. You have your ticket, Miss Miller?
1: Right, Chief. Bedroom H. I'll get on last, the way you said.
4: Call me, Mr. Harrington.
2: Let's go, Niles.
0: I'll check with you later, Harrington, as soon as I get to my own bedroom.
5: Passengers holding tickets.
3: Just remember, C.A., you're responsible for me.
0: Niles, I assure you, you won't be out of my mind for a moment. Not until I've got you safely on the stand against Galena. All right, Harrington, go on.
2: Right. Let's go.
0: You wait a few minutes, Miss Miller, and then board with the crowd outside. All right?
1: Yeah, I know what to do, Chief.
0: Good. I'll find you when I need you. In the meantime, don't recognize me on the train. It's better if we're not seen together.
1: Chief?
0: Yes?
1: You're worried about this trip, aren't you?
0: Frankly, Miss Miller, I am. Niles is my only witness in a trial that means... Well, you know what it means.
1: Sure, Chief.
0: I've got to get that man there to testify. Yes, and in condition to testify, too. So let's hope for the best.

0: Well?
1: They're on the train, all right. The DA's assistant has Niles in drawing room B.
0: Harrington?
1: Is that the name on the orders?
0: Yeah. His picture's in the folder.
1: Never mind, Elsie. It's him, all right. Niles was handcuffed to him. They're in B, right in this car.
0: The DA's with him?
1: He's in bedroom alone. This car, too. The boy sure worked that all right. We're right between them.
0: Oh. Johnny's got money, you know. Why shouldn't he get things worked right?
1: He will. Getting me to pull this job for him was the smartest thing he ever did.
0: Getting us, Ben. I come in on that fee. Don't forget.
1: Don't you always come in on what I do, baby?
0: Oh, sure. Like that washed-out blonde in the lobby last night.
1: Huh. Oh, I was just a kid, Elsie. Forget it.
0: Forget it?
1: Sure.
0: You leave me sitting in that lousy hotel room for 2 solid hours, and when I come down...
1: Okay, forget it, will you? We got work to do.
0: One of these days, so help me...
1: Will you shut up? You've been harping about that dame all day.
0: Well, why not? If I hadn't come down for that movie magazine when I did, you'd probably be with her yet. Just a kid.
1: Will you pipe down? We got plans to make.
0: Sure, sure. You want the ticket stubs?
1: Huh?
0: The guy collected while you were out.
1: No, no, keep them. I got plans to make, I said.
0: Let's have it.
1: Now, look. The way I figure it, we...
0: Well?
1: You stop glaring at me. How can I work with you shooting off your face all the time?
0: All right, go on. What's the plan?
1: All right. Well, they're all three on this car, see? Harrington, Niles, and the DA himself.
0: Yeah.
1: The best thing is to get over with it fast, Elsie. That way we can get off at Toledo and be back in Chicago before they know what hit them.
0: Back to the blonde, I suppose.
1: Will you listen, Elsie, and get this straight. I got a job to do now. A big job. For Johnny Galena, too. The biggest guy in the racket.
0: I know that,
1: Ben. So I don't fool around, get it? Now you shut up and listen to your orders, baby. Because this is one show I'm going to run right.

0: I was just going into the ladies' dressing room when I saw you in the aisle.
1: Yes, I see. You might try the club car later on, too. You know what to do.
0: Right.
1: I'll wait here a moment until you're out of sight. If you need me, I'll be in the drawing room with Harrington.
0: All right, Chief. If I can't get back to you without being seen, I'll send a note by the porter.
1: All right, that's fine. And be careful, Miss Miller. Be just as careful as you can.
0: Oh, pardon me. Are you using this dressing table?
2: Oh, go right ahead.
0: Thank you.
2: I was just going to see if I can do anything with my makeup. Honestly, the way your face can get dirty.
0: Yeah, isn't it something? You're going all the way through, are you?
2: That's right, dearie. Say, you don't happen to have an extra cleansing tissue, do you?
0: Why, yes. Yes, I do. It's right here in my bag.
2: Oh, thanks.
0: There you are.
2: Thanks a lot.
0: Oh, I'm terribly sorry. The train swerved and I must have knocked your purse on the floor.
2: Well, don't worry. I'll
0: no,
2: get
0: here,
2: it.
0: No, here, let me.
2: I'll get it, I said. Let my purse alone.
0: But I was only...
2: Never mind. You can have the makeup table if you want it. I'm finished.
0: I'm sorry about your purse. Surely you don't think
2: Keep
0: I would...
2: it. So long, dearie. Thanks for the tissue.
0: Yes, you're quite welcome. Oh, Porter.
3: Oh.
0: Down here, please, and hurry.

0: Excuse me, may I get through, please?
1: Yes, certainly. Oh, here, I'll open the door for you.
0: Well, is everything all right, Chief?
1: Yeah, so far, so good, Miss Miller. The conductor's collected all the tickets in our car, and he reports everything seems in order.
0: Harrington's in the drawing room?
1: With Niles, yes. Uh-huh. I'm going to relieve him while he gets some dinner. In the meantime, I think you might circulate a little, see if anyone strikes you as out of the ordinary.
0: I will, Chief.

0: Here's a seat, young lady. Right here.
1: Oh, thanks. You sure it ain't taken?
0: Not if you wanted it, ain't. Best seat in the club car, too. Gives you a view of where you just been.
1: It's exciting, ain't it?
0: That's Indiana. Nothing exciting about that.
1: Oh, I don't know. Ever been in Gary?
0: We just passed through it, little girl. Hey, may I buy you a drink?
1: After a while, maybe. Ooh, I got such a head from last night. I don't think I can look at one.
0: Gary, huh? You in business in Gary?
1: I'm in business wherever I hang my hat, mister.
0: Yeah? What kind of business?
1: Why don't you guess?
0: Well, let me see. Could be a model, you know. Got the looks for it.
1: Thanks.
0: But you're not.
1: I guess you'd call me a booster.
0: Huh?
1: Always sticking up for the hometown. That's one definition, ain't it?
0: There are others, you know. Like shoplifting.
1: Yeah, so I've heard.
0: Want to trade handles, kid? Mine's Ben. Ben Mott.
1: Hi. Smith. Edith Smith.
0: I bet.
1: Girl's got to be careful, Ben. She can't go around spilling her name, can she?
0: She can if she's out from the wall.
1: Maybe she ain't.
0: Ever been nailed, lady?
1: By the cops? Yeah, in Denver.
0: Yeah? Where in Denver?
1: In the shed. Railroad station to you.
0: I know the lingo. What was the rap? Boosting?
1: I was doing the hook for the troop. It was a go-back deal, and I end up with the bad man.
0: Oh, you know the lingo yourself. St. Paul, you said?
1: What are you doing, kidding me, Ben? Nobody but a lamster gives St. Paul a play. This was Denver. The fix was in, so here I am.
0: You know, Edie...
1: Yeah?
0: You're okay. Really okay.
1: Oh, sure. I'm in great shape, I am.
0: What's the matter, you broke?
1: I said the fix was in, didn't I? What do you think happened to my fall doll?
0: You, got any plans, Edie?
1: Oh, the big city. I thought maybe if I spend my last buck on a train like this, I could line up a mark.
0: Who for? Traveling with somebody?
1: No, I'm alone. I just thought I'd get in a new troop faster if I arrived with a sucker all set.
0: Yeah. You would at that. You're smart, Edie.
1: You don't sound so dumb yourself, Ben. Hey, I'll take that drink now.
0: Sure thing. I'll ring the... Oh, wait a minute. Maybe we can go back to my compartment and have a real drink.
1: You got a view of Indiana back there?
0: I got a plan, Edie. I think maybe you're just the kid would go for it, too.
1: How's the score?
0: Plenty. Matter of fact, this is a business trip. Big business.
1: Oh?
0: I got a partner already, but... you know how it is. The way my business runs, I need new blood.
1: You know, Ben...
0: Yeah?
1: I got plenty of blood. Let's go back to your trap and, have that...

0: Yeah, I won't be long, Chief. It's early. The diner shouldn't be crowded.
1: It's all right. Take your time, Harrington. I'll stay here with Niles until you get back.
2: What about me? When do I get to eat?
1: I don't think it would be wise to take you into the diner, Niles. We'll have something brought back here later on.
0: Yeah, I'll take care of it, Chief.
1: Right.
0: Say, is Miss Miller in her bedroom?
1: She's checking the train. Oh, and it'll be safer all around. All right, take your time.
2: Safer all around. And you do think somebody might...
1: Now, take it easy, Niles. Take it easy. Nothing's going to happen to you.
2: I'm scared, I tell you. I was a fool to tell the warden I'd do
1: it. Now, relax, I said. There's nothing to worry about.
2: Sure, that's easy for you to say. I'm the guy they want to shut up.
1: They won't. I've told you the trial in which you're going to testify means just about everything to me. So help me, I'm going to see that you do.

0: I sent her in to get some food.
1: She? Oh, I see.
0: Do you?
1: What's the matter, Ben? She cramp your style?
0: You wouldn't, would you, Edie?
1: What do you think? What's the job, Ben?
0: Not so fast, lady. Let's see who you know first.
1: Well, let's see. Did you ever hear of Swede Larson out of Cincinnati?
0: Point out man, yeah.
1: Kugler?
0: Runs a cannon mob in Shea.
1: Well?
0: How about a big boy, Edie? Say, like Johnny Galena.
1: He's standing a rap, ain't he?
0: Won't be a rap if Tom Miles doesn't identify him at the trial, you know.
1: Yeah, that's what I heard.
0: What would you say if I told you Niles is on this train?
1: And that's the job, Tom Niles?
0: Maybe.
1: You must be big yourself, Ben, doing a job for Johnny Galena.
0: I'm big enough to take care of you, Edie. The two of us for a long, long time.
2: Ben, why, you louse.
0: Elsie, I thought you were in the diner.
2: Yeah, I bet you did. Well, that ties it. It's her.
0: Look,
2: why,
0: Elsie,
2: you poor fool. That's the dame I was telling you about.
0: Huh?
2: She's the one gave my purse the once over in the ladies' room.
0: What?
1: Why, that's true, but I
2: told you you'd make a false move, Ben. Now you've blown it for good.
0: Sit down, Elsie. Let's straighten this out.
2: Yeah? You think I'm nuts? She's probably got the train swarming with cops. I'm getting out of here.
0: Sit down, I said.
2: And stay for the rap? What kind of a fool do you think I am?
1: Now, wait a minute. There's been a mistake.
2: I'll say there's been a mistake, dearie. Him. I should have pulled out long ago.
0: I warn you, Elsie. Sit down.
2: You let go of me, you two-timing bum! I'm going to see to it that you get yours once and for all.
0: Elsie, put that gun down.
1: I knew she had a gun in that bag.
2: That's right, dearie. Now, here's where you get off the joyride, Ben, and right into the arms of the law.
0: Look, honey, calm down a minute.
2: A minute, my back is turned.
0: You know that ain't true, Elsie. I've always come back to you, haven't I?
2: Yeah, you've always come back, but that's not good enough.
0: Look, Elsie, this dame don't mean a thing to me, and she's not hooked up with a cop. She's a booster out of Denver.
1: That's right, Elsie. I'm not after your guy.
2: You keep out of this.
0: Elsie, look at me, babe. I love you, honey. You know that, don't you? Don't you?
2: Oh, Ben, if I could only believe
0: you. You know me, baby. Why, I'm all for you. Always have been. Oh, come on. Come on. Let me have that heat.
2: Oh, Ben, if you'd only play square with me. I get all riled up like this and I don't know what I'm doing.
0: That's my girl. Now let me have the gun, Elsie.
2: Here, take it.
0: That's right, Elsie. Thanks.
2: You see, Ben, I...
1: Oh, don't.
0: Don't. I haven't even started on her. Pull a gun on me, will you?
1: Ben, no.
0: Trevor, let me have it, won't you, Elsie, huh? And with a rod, too. Nice and noisy, so the whole train could hear.
2: I didn't mean it, Ben. It was just my temper.
0: Yeah, well, I do mean it, kid. I'm through with that loudmouth of yours once and for all.
1: Ben, no. Look out, Elsie. He's got a knife.
0: You keep out of this. Come on, Elsie. Here's where we say goodbye.
2: Ben!
1: Oh! What? You killed her.
0: Yeah. You... It's like we said, Edie. New blood for old. Now, come on. Let you and me straighten this out.
1: Yes, but...
0: You got questions to answer, little girl. And while you're talking, just keep your eyes on this knife.

0: We'll see what your district attorney makes of this in just a moment. But first, a definition of an optimist.
1: An optimist is a man who takes the worst of it and makes the best of it.
0: Now, a man is certainly getting the worst of it when he wakes up in the morning feeling sick and headachy due to the need of a laxative.
1: But if he's an optimist, he makes the best of it.
0: Yes, chances are he reaches for his Sal Hepatica. For you see, a sparkling glass of Sal Hepatica when you get up brings quick, gentle relief, usually within an hour. And that means you don't have to risk feeling miserable all day waiting until night to take a laxative.
1: And that's not all. In addition to quick, gentle relief, Sal Hepatica brings you another important advantage. This famous saline helps sweeten an upset stomach by helping to reduce excess gastric acidity.
0: So, friends, be sure that you, too, keep a bottle of Sal Hepatica handy. Remembering this caution, use only as directed. Noon or night, see how much faster you feel better thanks to gentle, speedy Sal Hepatica. Now back to Mr. District Attorney.

0: I'll take another look through the train, Mr. District Attorney, if you think that'll help.
1: Well, yes, I wish you would, Mr. Billings. I can't understand where she is.
2: I told you something would happen. I knew it.
3: Pipe down, Niles. Hey, Chief, you sure Miss Miller ain't in her bedroom?
1: Positive.
0: Suppose I have that look at the other cars. Will you be here?
1: Well, no, I think I'll go back to my bedroom, Mr. Billings. You'll find me there.
0: She'll turn up, I'm sure. One thing, she can't get off the train.
3: Dear Chief, I don't like this at all. You ain't seen her since she started back for the club car?
1: Before dinner.
2: Did you hear the conductor? He said she couldn't get off the train.
3: Well, she couldn't. It must be doing 70 through here.
2: She could get pushed off, couldn't she?
1: That'll be enough of that, Niles.
2: I'm scared, I tell you. You promised to take care of me.
3: Shut up, Niles. Shut up. You're all right.
1: I'll go back to my bedroom, Harrington. I don't like to stay in here with you too long.
3: Yeah, right, Chief.
1: We'll see what the conductor's search reveals. And if he doesn't find Miss Miller...
3: Yeah?
1: Then we will, Harrington. I promise you, we will.

0: Yes, yes, come in. Oh, come in, Mr. Billings.
1: He's not in sight, Mr. District Attorney. I cover the whole train.
0: I see.
1: But this turned up.
0: Yes?
1: It seems a young lady gave the porter a note for you before dinner.
0: Miss Miller?
1: I think so, sir.
0: Yes?
1: Here, it's written on the back of a ticket stub.
0: Let me see it.
1: The porter had been warned about this car, you see. I told him myself to be careful.
0: Gee. You say she gave him this note before dinner?
1: He held it, sir. He was afraid to deliver anything without checking with me.
0: We've got to get out of here, conductor. Which way is compartment G?
1: To your left, four down.
0: Wait for me. I may need your help. Excuse me, will you please? May I get through?
2: Take it easy, bud. Just let me get out of your way.
0: I'm sorry, but I'm in a hurry.
2: You sure are.
0: Thank you. Excuse me, please. I've got to get through.

0: I tell you, you can't stop people like Johnny Galena. He'll do anything.
1: Oh, look, Niles, you've been whining ever since we left Chicago. Will you shut up?
0: Take off my handcuffs, Harrington. Chained to you this way, I haven't got a chance.
1: Look, for the last time, my job is to protect you, do you understand? These cuffs stay, kid. You and me, real cozy-like.
0: I'm scared.
1: Yeah, you said that. If I were you, I'd...
0: Hey, look, we're...
2: Hey, it's a wreck! Hang on, Niles! Hang on!
0: Let go! Let go! We're turning! Cars, turn it over!
2: Look out! Look out! Hey, follow it, Niles! Look out for the window!
3: Are you all right?
0: I'm pinned, Harry. I can't move.
3: This beam. It's on my chest.
0: Can't move, I tell you, Harrington.
3: Shut up, shut up. There's no need to get in a panic.
0: Get me out of here. Get me out.
3: Oh, I can't move either, I tell you. If you ain't hurt, just shut up.
0: Hey, listen.
3: Hey. They're coming in for us already. Do you hear them? They must be using the axe. Yeah, we're all right. Just get this beam off it.
4: You in there, Niles?
0: I'm pinned. I can't move.
3: Just keep coming. I can see the light where you broke the side. Keep coming.
4: You too, Harrington?
3: Yeah. Keep coming.
0: Through the side, see? Through the side of the car.
4: Don't worry. I'll get the... Just take it easy.
3: Yeah. Hey. Hey, wait a minute. Who are you?
4: You'll find out, Harrington. So you're pinned, are you, Niles?
0: Harrington.
3: Don't get panicky, Niles. Wait till I reach for my gun.
4: Just stay where you are, Niles. I'll take care of you.
0: Harrington, it's Ben Mott. He's gonna kill me. I remember him from Chicago.
3: Yeah, I can't reach my gun. Oh, this beam, if I could only push this beam up.
0: Harrington, you said you'd protect me.
4: There you are. Just a minute now and I'll be there.
0: Harrington, look, he's got a knife.
3: Hey, drop that knife. Drop it, you hear me?
4: Sure, I've got a cover. Right in your little pal here.
0: No, Mark, no.
4: So you thought you'd turn rat on Johnny Galena.
0: Harrington.
3: I warn you, I'll
4: do nothing, copper. You just lie there till I finish with him.
0: No, Ben, please,
4: one
0: Ben.
4: One more push, Niles, and I got you, my dirty rat.
0: Harrington, help me! Help me!
3: I can't!
4: Wheel on Johnny, would you? Here's where you... No!
5: Harrington.
3: Oh, Chief.
5: You all right in there? I can't see over this body.
3: Yeah, you got him, Chief. It's okay now.
5: Just lie quietly, Harrington. We'll be through to you in a minute.
3: Right. Hey, Niles.
5: Niles, are you all right?
0: I'm all right. He's dead.
5: All right, men. Let's cut away this beam.
3: Chief. Chief, that was close.
5: Hey, get some water, Miss Miller.
6: Right.
5: There's a doctor out on the tracks.
3: Well, I'm okay, Chief.
6: There's no one dead or hurt, Chief. This is the only car that went over. The train hit an empty truck on the road.
3: Oh, good. Miss Miller, where did she go?
5: Well, it's quite a story, Harrington. But first, let's get you and Niles outside. We've got a trip to finish, you know. All right, men, let's go.
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7: Well-groomed in a natural masculine way?
8: Mm-hmm, that's right.
7: Well-groomed, yet free from that patent leather shine?
8: Yes, sir.
7: That's Vitalis, all right. What's more, Vitalis and the 60-second workout stimulate circulation, prevents scalp dryness, routes embarrassing loose dandruff, helps retard excessive falling hair. And that's why we say to men, to look your best tomorrow, get a bottle of Vitalis tonight. Now, here. is your district attorney.
5: Well, I want to say first, ladies and gentlemen, that Tom Niles went on the stand in my prosecution of Johnny Galena, and because of his testimony, we were able to secure another very important conviction in our war against crime.
1: Yeah, I still say that was close, Chief. If you hadn't been right behind Ben in that wreckage, he'd have killed Niles, sure.
6: Chief, I think you'd better explain just how you knew Ben was making his way through the wreck to Harrington and Niles.
5: But it was your note that did it, Miss Miller. The note the porter delayed delivering until just before the wreck. When you were in the ladies' dressing room with Elsie, that started the whole thing.
6: When her purse fell, Harrington, I noticed it was heavy. Too heavy for an ordinary lady's handbag.
1: Oh, she was carrying a gun, huh?
6: I'll say she was. Fortunately, when I picked up the bag, her compartment receipt fell out. I wrote the note to the chief on the back of it.
5: Yes, and as soon as I got the note, I went immediately to that compartment. As Miss Miller had written, the occupant seemed suspicious.
6: That's a mild word for Ben, Chief. After he tied me up, I thought I was done for.
1: Yeah, so you found Miss Miller in Ben's compartment, huh, Chief?
5: Yes, Harrington, and Elsie's body. Miss Miller told me Ben had started for you, and so I followed him. Fortunately, neither of us was hurt in the wreck, and Ben managed to get out of the car first, but I wasn't far behind him.
1: Boy, am I glad you stayed on his tail. Oh, hey, Chief, what about next week?
5: Well, next week, ladies and gentlemen, our story concerns one of the most unusual and interesting criminals in our files. It's the case of the dangerous clown, and I invite you to join us for it. And until then, thank you, and good night.

The names of all characters in tonight's dramatization are fictitious, and any resemblance to names of living persons or actual places is purely coincidental. Our stars were Jay Justin in the title role, Len Doyle as Harrington, and Vicki Vola as Miss Miller. The music was under the direction of Peter Van Steeden, and the authors were Edward Byron and Robert Shaw. And remember, Vitalis for hair that's well-groomed, Sal Hepatica for the smile of health. 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
3: Crime Time Radio USA brings you all the spy, espionage, detectives, dames, and crime episodes all day, every day. Here's another classic right now.

0: Yeah, danger is my assignment. I get sent to a lot of places I can't even pronounce. They all spell the same thing, though, trouble. But when I walk into the commissioner's office, I don't realize this assignment's going to put a new switch on an old saying. Not only is the pen mightier than the sword, the paintbrush is mightier than the dynamite. Morning, Commissioner. You sent for me?
1: Steve, back in 1948, the Turkish government embarked on a vast road-building project. A 9-year program was laid out and agreement made with our government on financial aid.
0: Sure, we've also sent a lot of our engineers over there.
1: Right. The Turkish people have shown concentrated effort and determination in building these roads. Despite the handicaps, lack of industry, experience, difficulty of the terrain, the work has moved ahead on schedule on all fronts. All but one.
0: Trouble?
1: Nothing but trouble, Steve. On a road being built in the mountains of eastern Turkey. They've had a series of costly accidents, cave-ins, mysterious explosions, materials destroyed, equipment breaking down, and so on.
0: Smells like sabotage.
1: Yes.
0: Okay, I'm on my way.
1: Contact a man named Hardin Bersha when you arrive, Steve. He's in charge of the operation there. Check with his American advisors. It's vitally important that road be finished and on schedule. Well, that's it. You've got your assignment. Good luck.

0: The National Broadcasting Company is presenting Dangerous Assignment, starring Brian Donlevy in the role of Steve Mitchell, colorful two-fisted government agent. At all those places of the world where danger and intrigue walk hand in hand, there you will find Steve Mitchell on another Dangerous Assignment. Comedy entertainment is what NBC features each Tuesday evening on this station. Yes, when you set your dial here on Tuesday, you'll hear Fibber McGee and Molly in another laugh-filled page from the life of Wistful Vista's most amusing citizen. And Dean Martin and Jerry Lewis will add to the evening's entertainment with their mad and merry mirth-filled program that's certain to have you laughing from beginning to end. Red Skelton is another of NBC's Tuesday night comedians who's always ready and able to provide enjoyable radio listening. While Herb Schreiner brings you Two for the Money, the program that gives away bundles of money and provides 30 minutes of homespun laughing stock as dished up by this Hoosier comedian. Make NBC your headquarters for comedy every Tuesday night.
1: Sure, I've got my assignment. Get over to Eastern Turkey and find out who's throwing a monkey wrench into a road building program we're helping to finance and supervise. It's late Thursday afternoon when my plane lands at the airport in Sivas, some 300 miles east of Ankara. I hop aboard a train and ride deeper into the mountains. It's well after dark when I jump off at a small whistle stop. The station is deserted, almost. In the dim light at the far end of the platform, I see a parked jeep, and leaning against the front fender is a small, slender gent dressed in khaki and field jacket.
2: Sorry if you've been waiting long, Buster, but I... Hey.
3: How are you, Mr. Mitchell?
2: Well, surprised right now. I didn't expect...
3: A woman to meet you? My name is Marga. Marga Sahan.
2: Well, hello.
3: Mr. Bursche could not come to meet you. He sent me instead. Just throw your suitcase in the back there.
2: Okay. All right. Let's roll, eh?
3: You're looking at me curiously, Mr. Mitchell.
2: I'm sorry.
3: You're puzzled. What is a woman doing out in this wild, desolate country? I am an engineer.
2: You?
3: A student, really, from the University at Ankara.
2: I see. Getting some experience in the field, huh?
3: Yes.
2: I understand you've run into some difficulties with regard to the road.
3: It was to be expected. We are building a road through country where only pack animals have traveled before.
2: And there have been some accidents, they tell me.
3: Yes. Perhaps that is why you have joined us, Mr. Mitchell. You are perhaps what they call a troubleshooter.
2: You might call it that.
3: Or I might call it a government agent.
2: What gave you that idea?
3: Just a guess. I knew your government would send someone to investigate before long. You see, Mr. Mitchell, I too do not believe all these accidents have been just accidents.
2: Oh?
3: Mr. Bursche is of the same opinion, as is Mr. Babers. He's one of your American advisors.
2: Yeah, there are two of them. How does Harold Kevin feel about the accidents? Isn't that the other one's name?
3: Yes. Kevin thinks they are simply accidents.
2: How long has he been with the outfit?
3: 3 months. And by a strange coincidence, the accidents began happening shortly after he arrived.
2: I see. Anything else?
3: Yes. I'll tell you something else, Mr. Mitchell. Only because I know you would find out about that too sooner or later. Harold Kevin and I were secretly married in Ankara last year.
1: Well, after that, the conversation drops to zero. We ride in silence for the next hour, grinding, bouncing over the road, climbing higher and higher into the mountains. Finally, Marga wheels the jeep into a clearing, a shelf dug into the side of the hill where some other trucks are parked. We walk to the edge of the canyon and look down. A dozen or more floodlights illuminate the work area below, tents, tool sheds, bulldozers, and other equipment. And rising out of the canyon floor are huge pillars of concrete and steel.
3: The night shift has been abandoned. Lack of material and equipment.
2: What's being done about it?
3: A train is on its way from Sivas now, loaded with more than enough material for us to resume a full schedule. More trucks, tractors, cranes, spare parts, and so on.
2: Good. Well, let's get down there. We go it on foot from here?
3: Yes, down this path. Come along.
2: This is the farthest point your road has reached?
3: Yes. Just a moment, Mr. Mitchell.
2: Yeah, sounds like... Hey, look out! Get back!
3: Oh!
1: I reach out, pull Marga off the trail as the first of the huge boulders roars past us.
3: Thank you. Thank you, Mr. Mitchell.
2: You okay?
3: Yes, I'm all right.
2: Brother, that was a little too close for comfort.
3: Another, shall we say, accident.
2: Yeah, earmarked for me, looks like.
4: Hello! Hello up there!
3: The noise has attracted the camp.
4: Hello! Marga, you okay?
3: Yes?
1: Who is that down there?
3: I am okay.
1: Who's that?
3: Abers, one of the American advisors. The man with him is Mr. Burchett. Come along.
5: Hey, you two start that ruckus up there?
3: No, Mr. Abers, we did not.
5: You are not harmed, my dear.
3: Not harmed. This is Mr. Mitchell, Mr. Burchett, Mr. Abers.
1: Mr. Burchett?
5: How do you do, Mr. Mitchell?
1: Abers, glad to have you with us.
5: Marga, is not Mr. Kevin with you?
3: Why, no.
5: I had not seen him for some time. Mr. Abers, have you seen him?
6: No, not for a couple of hours. Marga, we better see what damage those boulders caused.
3: Of course. Good night, Mr. Mitchell.
1: Night.
2: If there's anything I can do to help you get settled, Mitchell, let me know.
5: Sure, Abers. Those rocks, Mr. Mitchell. No accident.
1: You're telling me. Look, Mr. Burchett, just who knows why I'm here?
5: No one but myself. The others think you are an engineering consultant.
1: Marga doesn't. She had me spotted as a government agent right off the bat. Guess, she said. The others could make a guess, too.
5: Yes, I suppose.
1: About this man named Kevin.
5: A fine engineer, Mr. Mitchell.
1: What's all this done to your schedule?
5: Well, we are some 2 weeks behind. Still, we have a chance to catch up. And we will, Mr. Mitchell, once the equipment and the material arrive.
1: The train, huh?
5: Yes, it will be here early in the morning. That train means everything to us. We can return to our work, step up the schedule, finish the road before the rains come.
1: The ground suddenly jumps up under us. Bersha and I find ourselves standing in a shower of rocks and debris, all of it coming from the rim of the canyon overhead. Bersha springs into action, starts up the path. I know he's headed for the tunnel, and I'm right behind him. We're halfway up the canyon wall. When I spot someone crawling among the boulders, I let Bersha go ahead, duck off the path, and circle around. And I reach out and grab. Hold it, Buster. Drop the knife. Drop it. Okay. Now get up on your feet.
5: Mitchell! Mitchell!
1: Over here, Bersha.
5: What is it? What happened?
1: Just caught our friend here creeping along the path.
5: Why, this is one of the workers. His name is Dapur, from Afghanistan.
1: What happened up there?
5: The tunnel. Someone set off a charge of dynamite.
1: This gent, probably.
5: Look out, Mitchell!
1: Dapur dives into Bersha, who smashes into me. As I reach out to grab, I miss. Both Bersha and I fall back off the path and slide away down the side of the canyon.
5: Mitchell, Mitchell, are you all right?
1: Yeah, I guess so. That was a neat block he threw on you, Bersha, and a neater one you put on me.
5: I am sorry. He threw me off balance.
1: Yeah. Any sign of our friend?
5: No, I did not see him.
1: He's got to be up there among the boulders somewhere. You take that side, and I'll go up this way. I spend the next 10 minutes poking around the boulders along the canyon wall, but there's no sign of Dapur. I finally go back down to the canyon floor and find a group of workers getting ready to start up the path to the tunnel. In their lead is a tall, lanky American who should be the other engineer, Kevin.
7: All right, men, let's go. On the double.
1: Hey, Kevin.
7: What? Oh. Oh, hello. You must be Mitchell.
1: That's right. I'd like to talk to you, Kevin.
7: Oh, sure. Get going, men. Be right up. Sorry I wasn't around to welcome you, Mitchell.
1: I know. You were out for a walk.
7: Yeah. Yeah, that's right. Heard the explosion and came back. Bersha told me what had happened.
1: Oh? When did you see him?
7: Just a few minutes ago. He's around here somewhere. What's the matter? What are you staring at?
1: Up there, that cable stretching across the canyon.
7: Oh, that. Just a small bucket car we use to haul stuff from one rim of the canyon to the other.
1: Yeah. The car is moving. Headed away from the tunnel.
7: Oh, yeah, so it is. Wonder who's using it.
1: Moving very fast. I think we can just about make it.
7: Comes, Mitchell, but I don't see anyone in it.
1: If my hunch is right, he's in there.
7: Who is? Now look, what's this all about? Well, don't see anybody getting out.
1: Come on. Well, looks like my hunch was right, Kevin.
7: Who is it?
1: Our friend Dapur with a knife in his back.

0: Steve Mitchell will continue his dangerous assignment in just a moment. Do you remember that old saying, a stitch in time saves nine? Unlike a lot of old proverbs, this one really works, whether you apply it to a chair with loose rungs or your health. Suppose you learned that a few dollars spent now could be that stitch in time that might save your health or the health of your family in the year to come. Sound like a good proposition? Well, here's how it's done. Just buy Christmas seals this Christmas. Yes, the money we spend for Christmas seals now goes for case finding, health education, medical research, and rehabilitation to help fight tuberculosis during the next year. Christmas seal money spent now helps protect us all from the number one killer among infectious diseases, TB. It's the stitch in time that saves human lives and health, prevents economic chaos and the broken homes which often follow in the wake of TB. Don't say it couldn't happen to you, it can, but you take out a little insurance against it. Save lives and prevent misery, your own and your neighbor's, when you buy Christmas seals. Now back to Dangerous Assignment and Brian Donlevy as Steve Mitchell.
1: Killed Ah Poor and why, Mitchell?
2: I don't know who at this point, but I've got a pretty good idea why, Kevin.
1: Oh?
2: Whoever hired Ah Poor to blow up the tunnel killed him to close his mouth. He either got it while he was trying to make his getaway in this cable car, or else the killer dumped his body in here to hide it.
1: Either way, the killer must be the one who started the cable car in motion.
2: Yeah,
1: What is it?
2: This stain on Doppler's hand. Orange color. Well, let's get back down to camp and find out where everyone was a few minutes ago when this cable car started moving.
3: I quite agree, Mitchell. We should all furnish an accounting of our whereabouts during that period of time when Ah Poor was murdered.
2: Well, we might as well start with you, Mr. Bercia.
3: Very well.
1: I think I can help you there, Mitchell. Well, I saw Bercia climbing up the side of the canyon toward the top shortly before I joined you down here.
2: Oh?
3: Of course. But if you will remember, Mitchell, we were both searching for Ah Poor. And in the future, Kevin, I would appreciate it if you would allow me to speak for myself.
1: Just trying to help out, Bercia.
3: Indeed. Then perhaps you can also help out by explaining your own strange and unsatisfactory attitude up to now.
1: What are you talking about?
3: Calling these incidents which have occurred merely accidents when we all know better?
1: Now, just a minute, Bercia.
4: Look, calm down, both of you. This sort of thing won't get us anywhere.
2: Abers is right.
4: I say let's get on with the investigation.
2: Okay, I guess we've worked our way around to you, Abers. You and Marga went up to the tunnel after the blast to investigate the damage.
4: Yeah?
5: That's right.
2: Were you together all the time?
4: Well, matter of fact, no.
5: We were separated for a few minutes as we inspected the scene of the blast.
2: I see. Okay, the way it adds up then, shortly before I spotted that cable car moving across the canyon up there, Bercia was somewhere near the top on one side. Marga and Abers were somewhere near the top on the other side. Now, which side is the cable car controlled from?
1: There's a switch at each end.
2: Oh, great.
3: Kevin omits one very important fact, Mitch.
2: What's that, Bercia?
3: It is true there is a switch at either end up on the rim. But where was Kevin at the time?
1: I told you. I was down on the floor of the canyon. Mitchell saw me there.
2: That's right. He was organizing a work party near the construction shack.
3: Then it might interest you to know there is a master switch in the shack. It also controls the cable car.
2: What?
1: Okay, so what? I'd forgotten about the master switch.
2: Well, this is just dandy. Any one of you could have killed Doppler and started the cable car. Yeah, at this point, it looks like everybody's trying to get into the act. Bercia and I climb up to the wrecked tunnel, and the workers are starting to clear away the debris.
3: This delay is, of course, a costly one, Mitchell. But we can still finish on schedule when the train arrives with the supplies and equipment. What is it?
2: Over here. Something partially buried in the rubble. Looks like a box of some sort. Yeah. Hey, a dynamite box.
3: Yes, empty.
2: Boards pried off the top. Looks like this is where Doppler opened the box.
3: But where is all the dynamite?
2: You kidding? That's what blew up the tunnel.
3: No, not all of it.
2: What do you mean?
3: I told you whoever arranged the blast in the tunnel knew his business. Judging from the sound and the scene of the blast, only a few sticks of dynamite were used there.
2: What? Then where's the rest of it?
3: Ah Poor must have planted it somewhere.
2: Wait a minute. The train?
3: Mitchell.
2: That could be the big target.
3: Yes. If that train were blown up and the equipment it is carrying lost, the work here would be brought to a complete stop indefinitely. What's that? How long ago? Very well. We're too late, Mitchell. They tell me the train passed the junction and onto our spur line 5 minutes ago.
2: Oh, great. Then there's no way we can contact it now.
3: No.
2: According to this map, your spur track from the main line is about 10 miles long.
3: Yes, very close to that. And somewhere on that 10-mile stretch is the train.
2: Well, also a charge of dynamite. We've got to find it and find it fast.
3: But how? We cannot possibly cover every foot of that track.
2: I know. Look, I figure these points on the map are the trouble points, areas where it's most logical the charge would be set. Now, here...
3: Yes, the area where Dapur and the others were working today.
2: Yeah, then here...
3: Yes, a downgrade with a curve at the bottom. Then over here, a new bridge.
2: And this tunnel here. Okay, have Abers, Kevin, and Marga take some workers and start along the track. If the saboteur is one of those three, we'll have the other two as insurance. Have them check the track as they go along, and if they get to the train and it's in one piece, they can flag it down.
3: And what about us?
2: We're going to cut across country to those trouble spots and hope we're in time. Bersha gives the necessary orders, then he and I grab the jeep and roar out of the camp. 6 minutes later, we're at our first stop, the section of track where Dapur had been working earlier in the day. We give the area a fast frisk, but no dynamite. The railroad makes a horseshoe bend around the mountains from here. We cut across over the narrow road to our next stop, a downgrade with a sharp curve, but we can't find the charge there either. We're working against time. Somewhere in these mountains is that train, and it's getting closer every minute. We head for the next stop.
3: We are running out of time, Mitchell. There remain only the tunnel, the new bridge, and... Wait! There is also a trestle I overlooked earlier. Oh, but the train must have passed over it by now.
2: Hey, wait a minute. The bridge.
3: What about it?
2: Did you say it was new?
3: Why, yes. It was completed just 2 days ago.
2: Steel construction? Girders?
3: Of course.
2: Okay, I'll drop you at the tunnel. I'm heading for that bridge.
3: You think that...
2: Just playing a hunch, Persia, but it better be a good one.

0: 3 minutes later, I'm at the bridge. I pile out of the Jeep and slide down the side of the hill, then work my way under the bridge. I look at the network of new steel girders, and I know my hunch is right. They're still covered with red lead paint, the same shade as the stain on Doppler's hands. Then I spot the charge of dynamite. It's tied to the underside of a horizontal girder about 10 feet over my head. But just as I start to climb up, I hear someone coming down the side of the hill. I crouch behind one of the girders. Then I jump.
1: Steve.
0: Well, hello, Martha. You getting ready to set off your dynamite up there?
1: What? Yes, I see it. You see, I also realized what the stain on Dapur's hand meant. I was hoping against hope the dynamite would not be here. But it is.
0: What? Look, what are you talking about?
1: Right up to now, I had hoped he was not involved.
0: He? Wait a minute. Are you by any chance talking about Kevin?
1: Yes, my husband. His attempt to pass all the incidents off as accidents aroused my suspicions. Then I discovered he was leaving the camp mysteriously at night.
0: You know, you're not exactly in the clear yourself. I'm going to climb up there and get that dynamite, then
2: you're
0: we'll...
2: wrong, Mitchell.
0: What?
1: It's Abers.
2: Yes, it sure is. Now, just hold it, both of you.
0: Well, what do you know? So you're my boy, Abers.
2: Yeah. And you're not going to touch that dynamite, Mitchell.
1: Then my husband is not involved.
2: I think Kevin was trying to pass things off as accident so he could do a little investigating on the quiet. He followed me out of camp once or twice, nearly caught up with me at the wrong time.
1: Steve, the train.
0: Yeah. What happens now, Abers?
2: After I get through with the two of you, I'm leaving fast. Because when that train hits the bridge, the whole thing goes sky high. Now get over against the bank. Move.
0: Abers probably wants to get us under the bridge before he shoots us, so the wreckage will cover us when the bridge blows up with the train. Unless I come up with something fast, Marga and I are dead ducks. Suddenly, I stumble intentionally and fall to my knees.
2: On your feet, Mitch!
0: I start to get up and then whirl and whip my arm up to his wrist. The gun goes flying. I belt him with a left. He sprawls back against the bank. I jump for the girder. I've got to climb and jerk that dynamite loose before the train gets there, and I've got to hurry. Getting closer, but Abers isn't through yet. He scrambles to his feet. Marga grabs at his arm, but he knocks her down and out. He dives and catches my leg, drags me off the girder. He swings. I duck. His fist smashes against the girder. I tag him twice. He goes down, and this time he stays. I start up the girder again. Time's running out. The train's almost to the bridge. I keep climbing. Another 3 feet. The train keeps coming. I spot a wire leading from the dynamite to the detonator. I reach up and jerk it loose just as the train thunders onto the bridge. After a couple of minutes, I climb down to the ground just as Marga gets to her feet.
1: Oh, thank heavens, Steve. If you hadn't jerked that wire loose when you did.
0: Yeah. Hadn't been for that streak of red lead paint on Doppler's hand, I wouldn't have been here to jerk the wire loose.
1: That's right. It was fortunate you realized what that stain was.
0: Yeah. Matter of fact, you might call it a red letter day for me.

0: Our star, Brian Donlevy, will return in just a moment. Here's a reminder about NBC's stellar Sunday lineup of superb programming. 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In the mystery section of NBC's Sunday schedule, there's both Dragnet and Barry Craig, confidential investigator. Dragnet is the true story of your police force in action, the suspense-filled presentation of real police case from crime to punishment. So add this all up and you'll find that it spells great entertainment. 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
0: That will be Steve Mitchell's dangerous assignment next week. Included in tonight's cast were Vivi Janis, Herb Ellis, Jan Arvan, and Peter Leeds. This is John Storm speaking. Dangerous Assignment, starring Brian Donlevy as Steve Mitchell, with Herb Butterfield as the commissioner, is written by Bob Reif and Adrian Jandot, and is directed by Bill Karn. Be with us again next week at this time when Brian Donlevy, starring in the role of Steve Mitchell, will embark on another transcribed dangerous assignment.
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0: Ladies and gentlemen, Aniston and Collinos present Mr. Keene, Tracer of Lost Persons, one of the most famous characters of American fiction in one of radio's most thrilling dramas. Tonight and every Thursday at this same time, the famous old investigator takes from his file and brings to us one of his most celebrated missing persons cases. 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Now for Mr. Keene and the engaged girl murder case. Our scene opens on a wealthy, fashionable estate in Connecticut. A number of people are riding across the estate on horseback, but two of them have fallen behind, not realizing that they are both about to become participants in a tragedy.
1: Better hurry, Audrey. The others are getting ahead of us.
2: Herbert, wait. Let's walk the horses a bit. I want to talk to you, and this is the first chance I've had to see you alone all day.
1: What's the matter, darling? You look concerned about something.
2: I am concerned about your sister, Martha.
1: Martha?
2: Herbert, I don't think she wants you to marry me.
1: But that's sheer nonsense. Martha's very fond of you.
2: She pretends to be in front of you, but I believe she hates me.
1: Now, Audrey, don't you think you're being oversensitive?
2: Herbert, I know how much you love your sister, and I didn't imagine you'd believe me, but it's true, and I just can't...
1: What's that? That sounds like one of our dogs. Yes, it is. It's Sultan, my sister's dog. There he is, Audrey, near that clearing. Come on, let's ride over there. What's the matter, boy?
2: Herbert, look!
1: It's my sister, Martha, lying in the thicket. Hold my horse while I dismount, Audrey.
2: What's happened, Herbert? Has she been hurt?
1: Audrey, she's been struck on the head. Martha's dead.

0: The police said, Mr. Keene, that someone must have struck my sister Martha on top of the head with a heavy club and killed her instantly.
1: And this occurred while you and your guests were out riding, Mr. Langley?
0: Yes.
1: Was your sister Martha part of the group who were on horseback?
0: Yes, I thought she'd gone on ahead with the others.
2: Well, hitting a horseback rider on the head with a club when you stand on the ground, well, that ain't an easy trick. Somebody on a horse must have followed the girl and struck her from the saddle.
1: My partner, Mike Clancy, has a good point there, Mr. Langley. Tell me, were all your guests questioned by the local police?
0: Yes, Mr. Keene, but none of them was held. They were all Martha's close friends and mine. It's unthinkable that any of them would have wanted to harm her in any way.
1: In other words, you can't put the finger of suspicion on any of them.
0: No, Mr. Keene. My sister Martha

0: anyone in this world. With the exception of Audrey, perhaps.
1: Mr. Langley, tell me a little more about your fiancée, Audrey Stafford.
0: She's a wonderful girl. We met last summer on a cruise to Bermuda. She was on vacation at the time. She worked for a banking firm. But she resigned her position at my request shortly after we announced our engagement.
1: I see.
0: I'm wealthy. My late father left his entire estate to my sister Martha and to me. I didn't think it was necessary for my future wife to retain her job.
2: Well, what about that incident you mentioned when you told us the story before, Mr. Langley?
0: What incident, Mr. Clancy?
1: I imagine Mike is referring to your talk with your fiancée, Audrey, just before you found your sister's body, the talk concerning her unfriendly attitude toward Audrey.
0: Oh, that... It was nothing. I shouldn't even have brought it up.
1: Mr. Langley, I presume you came here to ask me to solve the mystery of your sister's murder.
0: Yes, Mr. Keene. I came to plead with you to enter the case, for Martha's sake.
1: And also for Audrey's?
0: What do you mean?
1: From what you told me, Mr. Langley, I imagine there is one suspect in this murder case.
0: You mean my fiancée?
1: Yes. You said that Audrey told you that Martha was against your marriage.
0: But Audrey would never have murdered my sister for that, or for any reason.
1: There still remains a question to be answered. However, I can't accept the case, Mr. Langley, unless you tell me everything, openly and truthfully.
0: I should have known better than to try to hide my real feelings from you, sir. Yes, I want Audrey protected. So far, no one knows that she quarreled with Martha before the murder.
1: Over you?
0: Yes, Mr. Keene. I overheard the argument. I said nothing to Audrey, thinking it would pass over after the wedding.
1: Why did your sister want to stop the marriage, Mr. Langley?
0: For a very silly reason. Martha thought Audrey wanted to marry me for my money. I never believed that, Mr. Keene, and I never will.
1: At the same time, if I accept the case, you must be prepared to have me include your fiancée as a possible suspect.
0: I understand that, Mr. Keene, and I'm willing to meet those terms.
1: All right. Now, how far is your estate from here?
0: It's just over the line in Connecticut.
2: Oh, excuse me. Mr. Keene's office. Mike Clancy speaking.
3: Is Mr. Herbert Langley there, please? This is Mrs. Wrightson, his housekeeper.
2: Just a minute. Your housekeeper, Mr. Langley.
0: Oh, well, yes, I told her where I'd be in case there were any messages. It must be important.
2: Well, here you are.
0: Thank you, Mr. Clancy. Hello.
3: Mr. Langley, this is Mrs. Wrightson.
0: Yes.
3: Mr. Ernest Porter's here to see you. He says it's very urgent, and he wants to know when you'll be home.
0: Is he near the phone, Mrs. Wrightson?
3: No, he stepped out in the garden.
0: Well, tell him I expect to be home within an hour. Mr. Porter didn't say what his business was, did he?
3: No, sir, but he acted like it was a matter of life and death.
0: All right, Mrs. Wrightson, I'm on my way. Goodbye.
3: Goodbye, Mr. Langley.
0: It's a neighbor of mine named Porter, Mr. Keene. He seems to have something terribly important to tell me.
1: Who is he, Mr. Langley?
0: He has an estate near mine. He and his nephew, Alan, come over quite often. Can't imagine what he's got in his mind. Unless it refers to my sister Martha's murder.
1: It probably does. And the sooner we find out just what it is, the better. Mike Clancy and I will go with you to your home right now.
0: Well, just a moment, Mr. Keene. I have a key to the front door.
1: Well, Mike, while I'm inside the house, suppose you take a look around. You know, the usual checkup.
4: Right, sir.
0: Come in, Mr. Keene.
5: Oh, Mr. Langley, I didn't hear you come in.
0: This is Mr. Keene, Mrs. Wrightson. Mrs. Wrightson, my housekeeper.
5: I've heard of Mr. Keene, the great investigator. I'm very glad to know you, sir.
1: How do you do, Mrs. Wrightson?
0: Where's Mr. Porter?
5: In the study.
0: Oh, Mr. Keene and his partner, Mr. Clancy, will be staying overnight. Would you have one of the maids prepare a room?
5: Of course, Mr. Langley. Miss Audrey called. She said she's coming out to see you at 5:00.
0: Well, it's almost that now. Show her in when she arrives, please.
5: Yes, sir.
0: This way, Mr. Keene.
1: Well, this is quite a handsome house you have here, Mr. Langley.
0: It's been in the family for generations. Oh, here's Mr. Porter.
6: Herbert, I want to speak to you alone.
0: This is Mr. Keene, the famous investigator, Ernest.
6: Mr. Keene? You mean he's taken over the investigation of your sister's murder?
0: Yes.
6: Well, then I suppose I ought to say what I have to say in front of him.
1: I think you should, Mr. Porter, if it concerns the murder of Martha Langley.
6: It does, Mr. Keene.
1: Then what is it you want to tell us?
6: Well, I have a nephew, Alan, of whom I'm very fond. He's been living with me since his parents died. And I'd stand behind him under any circumstances.
1: What are you trying...

0: to say, Mr. Porter.
1: Mr. Keene, you can accuse me for that matter or anyone else who was along on that morning ride. My nephew's innocent and completely honest.
2: What are you driving at, Ernest?
0: I think I know what Mr. Porter's trying to say, Mr. Langley. Apparently his nephew, Alan, is connected with your sister's murder in some way. And Mr. Porter is attempting to clear him, even before he's been accused.
1: Mr. Keene, knowing you for what you are, a fair man, I don't mind putting my cards on the table. My nephew, Alan, came to me today and confessed that he was the first one to find Martha's body.
2: You mean he found her there, near the woods, before I did?
1: Apparently, Herbert.
0: How did he happen to find Martha's body, Mr. Porter?
1: Well, he dropped behind the rest of us as we were riding through the woods. The reason he said nothing about it up to now was that he didn't want to become involved, Mr. Keene.
0: That's not a very good excuse.
1: The boy was excited, frightened perhaps. At any rate, he admitted the truth, didn't he?
0: Yes, and it's in his favor. Mr. Porter, is there anything else you wanted to say to Mr. Langley?
1: No. Except that he has my deepest sympathy.
2: I appreciate that, Ernest, and thanks. In recent months, you and my sister Martha have become fast friends, and I know you miss her, as we all do.
0: In recent months, did you say?
1: Well, Mr. Keene, Martha Langley and I were better than friends. I dared to hope that she would marry me.
2: I didn't know that, Ernest.
1: I said nothing, Herbert, because she turned me down. It was too bad. Both our families are rich and would have been a most advantageous marriage, as well as a happy one for me.
0: I'm glad you brought that out by yourself, Mr. Porter.
1: You mean if I'd hidden it, I too would have become a suspect? Well, Mr. Keene, as far as I could...
2: That sounded like a gun.
0: It was. It came from the back of your house. Both you gentlemen remain where you are. I'm going out to investigate.
3: All right, young fella. Just stay where you are.
0: Well, what's happened, Mike?
3: Well, Mr. Keene, I heard this fella prowling around in the shrubbery. And when I yelled, he started to run. I fired two shots in the air to scare him. He stopped in a hurry.
0: Well, who are you?
4: Alan Porter's my name. I thought I was being attacked by a maniac. That's why I tried to run.
0: You are Ernest Porter's nephew?
4: Yes.
3: Mr. Keene, there's a car coming up the road.
0: Take young Porter back to the house, Mike. I'll join you in just a minute.
3: Okay, me bucko. Let's go.
0: Good evening.
5: Who are you?
0: My name is Keene.
5: Oh, the famous investigator. I'm Audrey Stafford.
0: I'm glad you've come, Audrey. I wanted to ask you a few questions in regard to the murder of Martha Langley.
6: Leave her alone.
0: I beg your pardon. Oh, it's you, Mrs. Wrightson.
5: Please, Mrs. Wrightson, I can handle this alone.
6: Audrey hasn't done anything, Mr. Keene. You have no right to question her.
0: Well, aren't you taking a few liberties, considering that Mr. Langley asked me to investigate this case, and you're one of his employees?
6: Oh, it's not meant as disrespect, Mr. Keene, but... Oh, I've come to look on Miss Audrey as my future mistress, and I want to protect her.
0: What makes you feel that she needs protection?
6: You suspect her of being one of Miss Martha's enemies, don't you?
0: I haven't mentioned that to anyone. Neither has Mr. Langley, I'm sure.
6: Oh, then I made a mistake. I beg your pardon, Mr. Keene.
0: However, you're not far from wrong.
6: What?
0: I do suspect Miss Audrey.
5: Mr. Keene, you don't
6: mean
5: that.
6: You can't suspect Miss Audrey.
0: She admitted to Herbert Langley that his sister Martha was against their marriage. And that alone could be construed as motive enough for murder.
6: Don't say it, Mr. Keene. Don't say that word.
5: Mother, please, Mother, don't.
0: Audrey, did you say Mother?
6: She lied. I'm not her mother.
0: That won't help, Mrs. Wrightson. It ties in with your strange desire to protect someone who should be almost a stranger to you. So, Audrey is your daughter.
6: No one knew, up to now.
0: There are many more things that are still concealed in this murder case, Mrs. Wrightson. But I intend to bring them all to the surface. And at the same time, bring Martha Langley's killer to justice.
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7: 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Now back to Mr. Keene and the engaged girl murder case. The murder of wealthy Martha Langley brings Mr. Keene, the great investigator, and his partner Mike Clancy to the fabulous Langley estate in Connecticut, where Mr. Keene begins a difficult investigation. He has just discovered that Mrs. Wrightson, the Langley housekeeper, is actually the mother of Audrey Stafford, who is about to marry the victim's brother, Herbert. After learning of this startling revelation on the driveway in front of Herbert Langley's palatial home, Mr. Keene continues to question Mrs. Wrightson and Audrey in the hope of obtaining further information.
0: Mrs. Wrightson, I advise you to be truthful with me if you really want to protect your daughter, Audrey.
6: As long as you know my secret, Mr. Keene, I'll tell you everything. But not in front of Audrey.
5: You shouldn't have made me keep that secret, Mother. I wanted Herbert to know about it.
6: Please, dear. Let me speak to Mr. Keene alone for a few minutes.
5: Very well, Mother.
0: Audrey, you'll find your fiancé, Herbert Langley, in the house, along with his neighbors, Mr. Porter and his nephew, Alan.
5: I'll talk to you later, Mother.
6: Yes, darling. Mr. Keene, there's one thing you must understand. My daughter Audrey is no snob. She pleaded desperately with me to allow her to tell Mr. Langley I was her mother.
0: And why didn't you?
6: I thought it would hurt her marriage, at least socially, since I'm Mr. Langley's housekeeper. I was so happy knowing she'd get those things in life I always dreamed she'd have. Wealth, social position, and happiness.
0: Go on, Mrs. Wrightson.
6: It was easy to keep the secret as far as our names were concerned. I married twice. Audrey's name is Stafford, but I kept the name of my second husband, John Wrightson. I did it thinking that one day I might not want Audrey to admit that her mother was poor and ordinary.
0: I wouldn't call your love for your daughter ordinary, Mrs. Wrightson.
6: Her meeting with Herbert Langley was just a coincidence. I came here to work as his housekeeper after Audrey left on her cruise to Bermuda, and she didn't know about my new job until she got back. Then I cautioned her to say nothing about it to Mr. Langley.
0: I see. Is there anything else you'd like to tell me, Mrs. Wrightson?
6: Only that Herbert Langley wasn't the only millionaire who wanted to marry Audrey.
0: Who else was there?
6: Alan Porter. He was mad about her. And he's very rich, Mr. Keene, a well-known polo player. He wanted to marry Audrey, too. But she loves Herbert. And Martha Langley, Alan Porter, and his uncle all together couldn't change that love.
0: How do you mean, Mrs. Wrightson? Did they try to stop the marriage?
6: Mr. Keene, 2 hours before Martha Langley's body was found, I happened to pass by the Chinese tea house.
0: The Chinese tea house?
6: It's a small cottage on the estate over there in the woods. Inside the tea house, Martha Langley, Mr. Porter, and Alan were having a conversation.
0: What were they saying, Mrs. Wrightson?
6: Mr. Porter was saying that Audrey and his nephew Alan would make a good match. Martha Langley seemed to be irritated. She asked young Alan why he hadn't been able to win Audrey away from her brother.
0: And what was Alan's answer?
6: He didn't have time to answer, Mr. Keene. That moment, my daughter Audrey walked into the tea house, so they changed the conversation.
0: It's very interesting, Mrs. Wrightson. It puts a new aspect on the case.
6: What do you mean, Mr. Keene?
0: I'll explain later. Meanwhile, would you please ask my partner, Mike Clancy, to meet me inside the Chinese tea house immediately? And tell him it's very important. Mike.
3: Is that you, Mr. Keene?
0: I'm over here on the tea house porch.
3: Sure, this is certainly a fancy shack, isn't it, boss? Why, it looks like something from a Chinese palace.
0: Mike, come inside for a moment. I want to show you something. Look at this.
3: Saints preserve us. Why, someone must have tried to tear the house down, Mr. Keene. There's a hole right through the wall.
0: The walls are flimsy, Mike, but they've been reinforced with short, narrow beams. That's the one part of this tea house that isn't authentically Chinese. One of those wooden beams, small but solid, has been pulled out right here.
3: Mr. Keene, that missing piece of wood could have been the murder weapon.
0: Exactly. And here's something else, Mike.
3: Why, it's a bit of cloth.
0: I found it hanging on this nail head here where the beam was torn out. Now, if you wanted to tear a beam out of this wall with the aid of a chisel, say, how would you brace yourself?
3: Well, I'd stick my knee up against the wall on this side for leverage.
0: That's just what the killer did, Mike. But he unknowingly left this bit of cloth on the head of that nail. This bit of cloth comes from heavy riding breeches. So the killer probably never even scratched himself or herself.
3: Herself?
0: Well, nowadays, women wear heavy riding breeches too, Mike.
3: Yeah, but Mr. Keene, that still leaves us with the job of picking out the killer. Several people were riding that day when Martha Langley was murdered.
0: I know that. However, I think I have an idea. Tomorrow morning, Mike, we'll all go riding here on the Langley estate and turn my murder theory into a fact.

0: Mr. Keene, would you like to ride with Andre and me? We're going through the woods.
1: No, you better ride on ahead of us, Mr. Langley. My partner, Mike Clancy, and I will join you in a few minutes.
0: All right, Mr. Keene. Come on, Andre.
2: Well, horses ain't exactly in my line, boss, but I try to keep up with you.
1: You ride very well, Mike.
2: Well, not half as good as you do. Hold up there, you old burner. Take it easy. Sure, they were all pretty curious about why you wanted to take that ride this morning.
1: My reason paid dividends, Mike.
2: It did, boss?
1: I know who murdered Martha Langley. All I need now is proof of how it was done. That's what... Here comes Alan Porter.
3: Mr. Keene.
1: Yes, Alan?
3: I don't know why you suggested this ride, but I feel I owe you an explanation.
1: Of what?
3: Last night, when Mr. Clancy fired at me, I wasn't prowling. I only...
1: Well, there's a natural mistake in all our parts, Alan. But you seem to take it more seriously than it warrants.
3: Well, I just wanted you to know that I'm being honest, and I have nothing to hide. I'll see you later, Mr. Keene.
2: Sure, and he sounded like a young man with a guilty conscience, boss.
1: You might have a very good reason for that, Mike. I found out last night, after seeing a picture of the murder girl, Martha Langley, that she and Audrey were the same height and often wore identical riding habits.
2: Well, what does that mean, sir?
1: Alan realizes that I may know that Audrey refused his proposal of marriage and so may have wanted to take revenge.
2: You mean that he may have killed the wrong girl because they looked alike in their riding clothes?
1: Yes, it's possible. Mike, do you see that thicket over there under the apple tree?
2: That's where Martha Langley's body was found.
1: Mm. Seeing it gave me an idea. Here, let's get near the tree.
2: Oh.
1: All right, Mike. Right here. Would you mind dismounting?
2: It'll be a pleasure to get off this nag, boss. Oh, ho there! Ho! Mike, the critter ran away.
1: We'll round him up later. Mike, the lowest branch of this tree is just a little above the head of a rider on horseback. Climb up there and I'll explain what I'm getting at.
2: Well, I'd do my best, boss. From riding horses to tree climbing, it's preserves the investigating business is sure getting to be strenuous.
1: That's good work, Mike. Now, unless I look up and peer very carefully through the branches, I wouldn't see you.
2: Well, then, Mr. Keene, the killer could swing from here in the tree and, as his victim came by on horseback, hit her on the head.
1: Yes, Mike. I'm convinced that's the way it was done.
2: But who was the murderer, boss?
1: He seems to be joining us right now. Be quiet, Mike. Stay up there in the tree, out of sight. Tired of riding with the others, Mr. Porter?
4: What are you doing here, Mr. Keene?
1: Solving a murder. That's why you decided to see what I was up to.
4: What do you mean?
1: The man I intend to arrest for Martha Langley's murder is you, Porter.
4: You think you can prove that I killed Martha?
1: Very easily. I have a tiny piece of cloth torn from your riding breeches. When you pulled your murder weapon, a wooden beam, out of the tea house wall. And there's the hole in your breeches. I saw it just before we left the house.
4: Don't spur your horse, Keene, or I'll shoot you out of the saddle.
1: That gun won't help, Porter.
4: The others are riding half a mile away by now, and you seem to have lost your partner, too. I think this gun may help a great deal.
1: Why did you kill Martha Langley?
4: I don't mind telling you. You'll never get a chance to pass it on to anyone else. I killed Martha to protect myself, Keene.
1: Protect yourself? How?
4: 5 years ago, my brother left $2 million to his son, Alan, and made me his guardian until he came of age. Alan comes of age tomorrow. He's 21.
1: Did you steal his inheritance?
4: No, I spent it. I knew how to enjoy it. And not only spent most of that money, but I left it in some of the most fashionable gambling houses in the world.
1: And how did you think you'd get away with it when your nephew Alan became of age?
4: It would have been simple if it wasn't for Martha Langley. I was going to tell Alan his parents lost the money in those gambling houses, and that I kept it from him all these years just to save their reputations.
1: But Martha Langley found out the truth?
4: Yes. She made a deal, though. Said if I could get my nephew Alan to marry Audrey, she'd keep my secret and add $50,000 in the bargain.
1: But you didn't succeed.
4: No, that fool nephew of mine was crazy about Audrey, but she fell for Herbert Langley.
1: I think I know the rest, Porter.
4: Do you?
1: Martha Langley became angry when you couldn't fulfill your part of the bargain. It was her only hope of separating her brother from Audrey. You thought she'd give you away, and you killed her to prevent that.
4: The way I'm killing you, Keene, right now.
2: Look out, boss!
1: Good work, Mike. Wait a minute, I'll dismount.
2: He's out cold, Mr. Keene. When I hopped on his head from that branch, I fell right on top of him, and he hit the ground first.
1: Yes, Mike, Porter met justice on the same spot he committed his crime. He lured Martha Langley over here when she became separated from the others. Probably by calling her as he crouched in the tree. And then he struck from above. Now he'll pay for his treachery in a court of law.

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Mr. Keene, Tracer of Lost Persons is based on the novel Mr. Keene. The radio sequel is originated and produced by Frank and Ann Hummert. Dialogue by Lawrence Klee. Bennett Kilpack plays Mr. Keene. It is on the air every Thursday at this time. Don't miss Mr. Keene next Thursday when the kindly old Tracer turns to the Concrete Cellar Murder Case.

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15: Dear Mr. Box 13, care of newspaper Star Times, I am Nick Nerikios. For 20 years, I own a restaurant, and there is no trouble, and that is good. Now, I got trouble, and that is bad. One day, I look through paper, I see Box 13, that you go any place, do anything, you want adventure. All right, Mr. Box 13, you come to Nick's place, 2129 10th Street. You have no trouble finding because it is only Nick's place.
16: So it's the only Nick's place in the neighborhood. Maybe you help Nick? Yes? Maybe I help Nick, sure. At first I was laughing, and later I was laughing. But I was laughing with tears in my eyes.

0: To Box 13 and Dan Holliday's newest adventure, Tempest in a Casserole.
1: Nick, what's his last name, Mr. Holliday?
2: Narrakios.
1: Oh.
2: Doesn't seem like anything interesting could come of it, does it, Susie?
1: Well, I think you ought to go and see him.
2: Hmm? Why? I've had better letters than this, and you've thrown cold water on him.
1: His place is on 10th Street.
2: Keep going, Susie. What's your point?
1: Well, I thought you could do me a favor at the same time.
2: Uh-huh. What?
1: Look.
2: What's that?
1: I ordered an earthenware pot from Caldwell's department store on 10th Street. And look what they sent me.
2: It's cute. A little merry-go-round. A toy.
1: I know, but it isn't what I asked for.
2: What did you ask for?
1: I told them to send me a carousel.
2: Well, you got it.
1: I didn't. I got this.
2: If you ordered a carousel, you...
1: I do not think this is very funny.
2: Susie, did you by any chance mean a casserole?
1: I guess I did.
2: The customer at Caldwell's is always right. You ordered a carousel, and a carousel you got.
1: Will you take it back for me, please?
2: No, sure. And even if Nick doesn't have anything interesting, I can do you a favor. So long, Susie. A half hour later, I was in Nick's place on 10th Street. A clean, neat restaurant that seemed to be doing a wonderful business. Every table was filled and the counter was loaded and crowded with people. I asked for Nick and a waitress guided me to his office in the rear.
3: Yes, sir. Yes, sir. I can do you something, sir.
2: Well, the question is, what can I do for you?
3: What are you selling?
2: My services. Free.
3: Oh, I'm sorry. I do not understand. Mr. 13? Mr. 13? I am so glad. Please, you sit down, please. Eh?
2: Oh, thanks. I have a name as well as a number, Nick. It's Dan. Dan Holliday.
3: Oh, good, Mr. Dan. My name, Alexander Narrakios.
2: Alexander? But I thought...
3: Oh, sure. My name, Alexander. But when I first come this country, everybody called me Nick. One name, she's good like any other. But that is not here or any place, yes?
2: Yes, I suppose not.
3: Mr. Dan, you see my restaurant you come in, yes?
2: Yes, and you're doing a roaring business, Nick.
3: Like Shakespeare says, it's a rob.
2: What do you mean?
3: Oh, Mr. Dan, you look here. I open the door.
2: It's still crowded out there.
3: Yes, but each one have coffee, just coffee. They sit and read newspapers, books, anything, and they drink one cup of coffee.
2: Nothing else?
3: Nothing.
2: Oh, I see. And how long do they stay?
3: All day long. I am losing money, fist over hands.
2: Any enemies who might want that?
3: I? Enemies? No, I have no enemies, Mr. Dan. I like everybody. Everybody like me. You ask all around. Everybody say, Nick Narrakios, good man.
2: Has anyone else ever wanted this spot?
3: Oh, sure. Lots of times people come, they want to sub lease from me. I say no.
2: Has that happened recently?
3: Sure, only 2 days ago.
2: I think that's it, Nick. This is a good spot in between Caldwell's department store and a bank. You probably did a lot of business before the coffee drinkers moved in on you.
3: Yes, but now, my regular customer, they come past at noontime. They look in, they see all the business. They in a hurry, so they go someplace else. Oh, Mr. Dan, you help Nick, yes?
2: Sure. I'll tell you what, Nick. You put a sign on each table and on the counter.
3: Mm-hmm.
2: One that reads, minimum charge, 50 cents.
3: Oh, that is wonderful. That's magnificent, Mr. Dan. Yes, sure. I do that.
2: Okay. Now I'll be running along.
3: Look, anytime you want, you come to Nick's place, you bring friends, all your friends. Nick cook personally for you. Anything you want. You do that, yes?
2: It's a deal.
3: Now you tell me something else.
2: What's that, Nick?
3: Why you do this? Why you put that ad in the paper?
2: Well, I write stories, Nick, and sometimes a letter leads me to a good one.
3: You don't take money?
2: No.
3: How you live?
2: By my stories, when I haven't got writer's cramp.
3: Oh.
2: Well, I've got to be going, Nick. Meanwhile, don't forget the signs on the tables and the counter. So, marking that little visit off to profit and loss, I went home. Then the next day at the office...
1: You forgot, didn't you?
2: Huh? Forgot what, Susie?
1: You didn't take my carousel back for a casserole.
2: Oh, I'm sorry, Susie. I put it in the back of my car and forgot all about it. I'll do it for you, though.
1: When, Mr. Holliday?
2: Maybe today.
1: All right. Hello?
3: Please, you let me talk to Mr. Holliday. I want to talk to Mr. Dan. Please,
1: I know
3: hurry.
1: You
3: very
1: done.
3: Important. You
1: wait a minute. I don't know who this is, Mr. Holliday.
2: Yeah, I'll take it. Hello?
3: Mr. Dan Holliday. I want to talk to Mr. Dan Holliday, the writer.
2: Well, this is Dan. Oh, Nick?
3: Yes, Nick. Oh, Mr. Dan, I am in trouble once more again.
2: What's the matter? My idea, didn't it work?
3: Oh, sure, fine. Work fine.
2: Then what's the matter?
3: My credit, it is ruined.
2: Your credit? Now, go slowly, Nick, and tell me all about it.
3: 4 years I buy on credit, the same as big business. All the time I pay my bills sharp on the dash. Now, all of a sudden, no credit.
2: Mm-hmm. Sounds like someone fixed that for you.
3: What do I do now? No wholesalers and Nick food in it for business. I cannot open my restaurant. I am ruined.
2: Now, calm down a minute and listen to me.
3: I listen.
2: Did you make money last month?
3: Always I make money.
2: Well, have you got a bank account?
3: 4 of them.
2: All right, then. Have one of your banks call the wholesalers with whom you do business. Just reestablish your credit. That's all.
3: That is all I do, Mr. Dan?
2: Mm-hmm. That's all.
3: What a wonderful man. Mr. Dan?
2: Yes?
3: You are not a writer.
2: No?
3: No, you are a genius. Goodbye.
2: Susie, I am now a genius.
1: Good, but is there a story in it?
2: Oh, you slave driver. What a wonderful guy.
1: Who, Nick? Why didn't you go down there then?
2: But you heard me handle it over the phone.
1: My casserole, Mr. Holliday.
2: Oh. All right. Later. And I'm glad we had that thing put in. It keeps me awake. I'll get it, Susie.
1: Okay.
2: Hello.
3: Mr. Ben?
2: Yeah, Nick? You again?
3: Hey, Mr. Ben, the whole world is terrible.
2: Now what's the matter?
3: Nothing like has happened since Adam and Eve. The world is upside down, topsy-topsy.
2: Hold it a minute, Nick. You better start over again.
3: Oh, I will take back the drinkers of coffee. I will pay them to come back, but this is too much. Please, please, you come to me. Help me, Mr. Dan.
2: All right, Nick. I'll be there in a half hour. I hurried down to Nick's place, and before I could drive up in front, I knew something was wrong. The street was crowded with trucks and the drivers. The place was a bedlam. Horns tooting, drivers yelling at each other to get out of the way, and right in the center of it all, Nick. His hair was standing on end, his face was as white as a sheet, and his arms were flying around like a lunatic windmill. I parked in an alley a half a block away and walked toward Nick.
3: No, these are not mine. I did not order 10 radios and jukeboxes.
4: Now, look, you're Nick Mirror. Are you Nick?
3: I am Nick. I wish I was not Nick.
2: Hey, Nick, what's this all about?
3: Oh, Mr. Dan, my friend. Look what has happened to Nick.
4: Hey, mister, you know this guy, this Nick?
2: Yes, I do. What is all this, driver?
4: Just look at this bill here. It says deliver 10 radios and 3 jukeboxes to Nick's place. Now the guy says he don't order them.
3: No, I don't, Mr. Dan.
5: Hey, pull that half a year's out of the way. I gotta get in there.
4: Keep your ass in, wise guy. I'm hit first.
3: Oh, Mr. Dan, my restaurant is filled with things I do not order. Look, all up the street, down the street. Trucks.
2: Yeah, I see them, Nick.
3: 2 pianos, 5 refrigerators, 19 beds. My customers are all gone. They are scared of the elephant.
2: Elephant? Oh, what do you mean?
3: Somebody send Nick an elephant. Oh, Mr. Dan, please, about an elephant is nothing funny.
2: Okay, Nick, you go back into your restaurant. I'll take care of this for you.
3: You do this, Mr. Dan. Nick is grateful.
2: Yeah, sure.
3: What would I do with an elephant?
2: Well, I did what I could. I convinced the truck drivers with the help of 5 cops that a mistake had been made. It took over an hour, but at last the tangle was unsnarled. Radios, refrigerators, jukeboxes, razor blades, pianos, beds, whatnots, and the elephant. Well, they were all sent back where they'd come from. Then I went in to see Nick.
3: Oh, Mr. Dan, Nick does not know what to say. Nick is spokeless.
2: Sit down, Nick.
3: Oh, sure. You want some coffee?
2: Not right now, thanks. Look, Nick, you said someone had asked you to sublet your restaurant. What reason was given?
3: They say Nick does not know how to run a restaurant. They say they make a gold mine.
2: Yet you've been making a comfortable living.
3: Oh, in America, I am very happy. I come here a long time ago now.
2: Mm-hmm. All right, Nick, here's what you do. You sit tight.
3: Sit tight?
2: Stay right where you are. Don't sublet to anyone. Understand?
3: Oh, I never give up my place. Never.
2: That's the ticket. Whoever's doing this to you will have to give up sometime. Mm-hmm. And if anything else happens, you let me know,
3: Sure. I'll call my good friend, Mr. Den.
2: Swell.
3: Why you think they do this to me, Mr. Den?
2: I don't know, Nick. But it'll be interesting to find out. I went back home, and the more I thought about Nick and the trouble he was having, the more curious I got. Why should anyone want a restaurant badly enough to go to all that trouble? Why? I was still wondering when... Hello?
6: Mr. Den? Is this Mr. Den?
2: Yes, who is this?
6: I am Mrs. Nick Narakios.
2: Mrs. Narakios?
6: Yes. Mr. Den, I...
2: Mrs. Narakios, what's the matter?
6: It's about Nick, my poor Nick.
2: What about him?
6: He wants you to come to him.
2: Where?
6: Home. You come, please. Please come. Please.
2: Right away. What's the address?
6: 789 Borden Street. Please, you hurry. Please. Something terrible has happened to my Nick.

0: And now back to Tempest in a Casserole, another Box 13 adventure with Alan Ladd as Dan Holliday.
1: I hurried to Nick's home. Whatever had happened to him was enough to make his wife almost hysterical. She met me at the door, her face stained with tears. She led me through the clean little flat and...
2: Nick, here is Mr. Dan.
3: Oh, my friend.
1: Nick, what happened? Who did this to you?
2: Look what they do to my Nick. His poor eyes, his nose, my Nick.
3: Gina, you go out of room for a minute. Yes, I want to talk to Mr. Dan. Make some coffee, eh?
2: All right, Nick, all right. I make you some coffee.
1: Nick, how did this happen?
3: Well, tonight I leave my restaurant. Always I take the shortcut through the alley back of my place. I walk for a little bit and... somebody hit me.
1: Did you see who it was?
3: No, I...
1: Did you go to the police?
3: No. I come home. I tell my wife to call you, Mr. Dan.
1: But you should have gone to the police.
3: Oh, but I am scared, Mr. Dan. I read in paper that men who do this will also maybe hurt my wife. I do not want that, Mr. Dan. I do not want that.
1: Nick? I want you to sublet your place.
3: Oh, no, I do not do that. I will send my wife away where she will be safe, but no. Nick, stay here, like you say, sit tight. I don't give up.
1: You want me to help you, don't you?
3: Oh, sure.
1: Then listen to me and do as I say. Sublet your restaurant. Sublet it and we'll see what happens. After I left Nick, I went to see Lieutenant Kling. He listened to what I had to tell him and...
4: But, Dan, he should have come to the police.
1: He was scared, Kling. Besides, what could he prove? The men who beat him up were hired by the person or persons who want Nick's place.
4: Why?
1: There's a bank next door, Kling.
4: I know that, but you're not thinking those guys will drill through the walls in that restaurant to get to the bank.
1: It's been done before.
4: Yeah, I know. So you told Nick to go ahead and sublet.
1: That's right. Look, Kling, here's the way I figured. They want Nick's place badly enough to commit mayhem. They counted on his being scared enough to keep him away from the police. But what they didn't know was that Nick had written to me asking me to help.
4: So? What's your idea?
1: Let them have the place. Let them do what they want. But watch that bank. Well, Nick sublet his place to the men who had been after it. And Kling and the police watched the bank. Special alarms were set in the walls. Night and day, the restaurant was watched. And what happened? Well, exactly what happened to Simple Simon's fish hook and the pail of water. Nothing. Absolutely nothing. One day, after a couple of weeks of this game of watch and wait, I was in my office.
5: Mr. Holliday.
1: What, Susie?
5: Did you ever look in the back seat of your car?
1: Back seat of my car? Why, who's there?
5: Not who. What?
1: Well, what's this, 20 questions?
5: My carousel is still in the back seat of your car. It's been there for weeks now.
1: Oh, I'm sorry, Susie. I'm sorry. I hope I haven't held up your cooking.
5: If you'll give it to me, Mr. Holliday, I'll take it back and exchange it. I wouldn't want to put you to all that trouble.
1: No, Susie, don't be cross. I'll take it back today. I'm going to Nick's place anyway.
5: Promise?
1: Honest Injun and stuff.
5: Fine. Now I can make baked noodles sometime.
1: Good enough. I'll go right now.
5: Oh, hello, Lieutenant.
1: Why, hello, if it isn't Lieutenant Kling. Come on in.
4: This isn't a social call. Look, Holliday, the department's pulling the men off the bank and the restaurant today.
1: But why?
4: Why? Because they needed someplace else. For 2 weeks we played find the gimmick because you had an idea. Now we're very tired.
1: But that's what those men might be waiting for.
4: Yeah, look, if they're going to make the pitch, they'd have made it. But they didn't.
1: There's no sign they won't.
4: Okay. So we know who they are in case they do. They wouldn't get 10 feet before we'd have them. Oh, Dan, we can't play anymore. Sorry.
1: Okay. But I'm sure they're playing some kind of a fast game.
4: Then you get in it. So long.
1: Maybe Kling was right. But then again, maybe I was right. I hadn't been in the restaurant since the last time with Nick. I wanted to keep out of the way in case I'd been spotted then. So I thought I'd drop in before going to the department store. A waiter came up to me.
6: Yeah? What'll it be, mister?
1: Where's your menu?
6: We ain't got any.
1: No menus?
6: Our customers can't read.
1: It's a funny way to run a restaurant.
6: Okay, it's funny. So laugh.
1: Well, what have you got to eat?
6: Hamburgers.
1: And?
6: Onions.
1: Nothing else?
6: Our customers ain't that hungry.
1: Okay, bring me a hamburger. No onions. And a cup of coffee.
6: It'll take a while. If you don't want to wait, leave.
1: This was a great restaurant. Not like when Nick had it. I was the only customer, and from the waiter's attitude, the lack of business was understandable. What was going on? As I sat there, I heard a sound that puzzled me. I couldn't figure it. And as best as I could judge, it was coming from the kitchen right in back of me. I just couldn't place that sound, although I knew I'd heard it before, someplace. Then the waiter came back after a 15-minute wait.
6: Here you are, mister.
1: How about the coffee?
6: Be up in a minute.
1: Oh, just a second. You put onions on this.
6: No extra charge.
1: But I don't want onions. This is loaded with them.
6: Okay. Don't eat it then.
1: So I sat there and looked at the hamburger. It was fried hard. And the bread was well on its way to being toast by reason of age. And the waiter? Well, if he had ever waited tables before, I'd eat the hamburger. Which I didn't. I never did get the coffee, but waiting for it gave me the chance to look around and think. That sound puzzled me. But I couldn't figure it any more than I could get the reason for the whole setup. But one thing was obvious. The management didn't care if any customers came in or not. So I left. I went next door to Caldwell's department store to exchange Susie's carousel for a casserole. And at the counter...
5: Yes, sir, may I help you?
1: Yes, please, I want this exchange.
5: Do you have your slip, sir?
1: It's with the carousel. You see, I'd like to get one of these casseroles in exchange.
5: For yourself, sir?
1: Does that make any difference?
5: Well, I thought you might have a color preference. We have them in earth brown, red, and green.
1: Green.
5: Green? Oh, yes, sir. I'm sorry. We're out of the green ones.
1: Well, it really doesn't make any difference.
5: Well, how about the red?
1: That'll be fine.
5: Do you like to cook?
1: Not particularly.
5: Well, many men do.
1: Well, this is not for me. It's,
5: I see. Let's see now. These are $1.95, and the exchange on the carousel is, let's see now. You owe me $1.87.
1: Here you are.
5: Out of five, thank you, and I'll have your change in just a moment.
1: Hey. Hey, that sound.
5: I beg your pardon?
1: That sound. Now I know.
5: Know what, sir?
1: The compressed air tube for sending slips and money to the cashier. Oh, lady, I love you.
5: Really, sir? This is neither the time nor the place.
1: Where's the manager?
5: You have a complaint?
1: No, a hunch, and I'm going to play it. Where's the manager?
5: Well, the second floor. Office is in the rear of the building.
1: Thank you.
5: Your change, sir, and your casserole.
1: Don't worry, I'll be back. It was a hunch, all right. But I thought it was a good one. I called Kling, told him to get to the Caldwell's right away. And to bring a certain something with him. And later in the manager's office.
7: But I don't understand, Mr. Holliday.
4: That makes two of us, Mr. Bardo. Holliday, what gives?
1: Mr. Bardo, has your store shown a loss for, say, the last 2 weeks?
7: Loss? Are you a stockholder?
1: No, but has it?
7: Well, then I hardly think...
4: Dan, get to the point. What are you doing? You call me here and tell me to bring a tear gas bomb. I think you've slipped your hinges.
1: Listen, let's all get down to the kitchenware department.
7: Kitchenware?
1: All right, any place in the store. I want to prove something.
7: Well, this is highly irregular, but since you've brought in the police, I must assume you're serious.
1: I assure you I am. Come on.
7: Conning? Miss Conning?
5: Yes, Mr. Bardo? Oh, it's you again.
1: Hello.
7: Miss Conning, this gentleman...
5: Mr. Bardo, I assure you I was courteous. He told me he loved me.
7: What?
4: What's going on?
1: It was a figure of speech. Look, Mr. Bardo, please ask Miss Conning to do what I asked.
7: Really, this is ridiculous. However, Miss Conning...
5: Yes, Mr. Bardo?
7: Make out a sales slip for...
1: This frying pan. Here.
5: Yes, sir.
1: Now, here's a $10 bill. Send it along through the compressed air tube.
5: Shall I wrap the pan?
1: No, I don't think I'll want it. Just the slip, the money, and the change tube.
7: Go ahead, Miss Conning.
5: Yes, sir.
4: And what about the tear gas bomb, then?
5: Tear gas?
7: Miss Conning.
4: What about it, Dan?
1: I'll see. All right, Miss Conning, send the slip and the $10 bill through the change tube. No, wait.
7: What now?
1: Mr. Bardo, call the cashier and tell her to expect this carrier.
7: If it weren't that the police, it... Give me the house phone, Miss Conning. Thank you. Extension 490. Hello, Miss Roebling. This is Mr. Bardo. In just a moment, a carrier containing a sales slip for a frying pan and a $10 bill will come to you and... Mr. Holliday, why am I telling you this?
1: Just tell her to do the usual with it.
7: Oh, very well. Miss Roebling, handle the carrier as usual. Yes, thank you. All right, now what?
1: Send the carrier, Miss Corning.
4: Dan, will you tell me why I'm here? I'm on a perfectly good homicide case, and you drag me here to go throw an idiotic...
1: I think you'll see. How long will this take, Mr. Bonner?
7: Oh, a few seconds. The store isn't crowded. Business isn't good today, not at all.
4: Yeah, that goes for me, too.
1: There's a carrier. Open it, Miss Corning.
5: Yes, sir. Oh, the change is here, and your receipt for the frying pan.
1: You sure?
7: Of course. Look at it.
4: Dan, you just bought yourself a frying pan. Now you should go home and bang your head with it. Or let me.
1: I don't get it. I thought I...
5: Oh, excuse me. That's my extension.
4: You thought you what, Dan?
5: Hello?
1: I thought I had a hunch about
5: what?
1: That.
7: Now, you've taken up a great deal of our time. I
5: Mr. Bardo. Mr. Bardo, the cashier phoned. She said she didn't get the carrier.
7: But that's impossible. There's the slip and the change.
1: I knew I had a hunch. Kling, let me have that tear gas bomb.
4: No, I give up. Here.
7: Mr. Holliday, what are you going to do?
1: Give me one of those carriers, Miss Corning. Thanks. Now, we'll put the bomb in the carrier. So. And gimmick it so that when the carrier's opened, the tear gas bomb will do its stuff. Okay. Send it along, Miss Corning.
4: Holliday, you crazy? The cashier opens. That should get...
1: She won't get it. Go ahead, Miss Corning. Send it on.
5: Mr. Bardo, should I?
7: Yes, send it. I'll warn the cashier by phone not to open it. Mark it with your checking pencil.
1: Good. Come on, Kling, I'll buy you a hamburger. Next door.
4: You think we made it?
1: Sure. Now just keep an eye on the front door of the hamburger, but... Here they come. Grab him, Kling. Grab him.
8: Hey, what's the matter?
1: Ah, the waiter with tears in his eyes. I told you there were too many onions in that hamburger.

0: Gee, and those crooks were taking money like that?
1: That's right, Susie. They had tapped into the compressed air tubes which ran through the walls of the department store in Nick's place. We're helping themselves to some nice, easy cash.
0: They must have made a fortune.
1: No, not a fortune, but enough. You see, if they had grabbed every one of the carriers, it would have spoiled the game. The store would become suspicious.
0: Oh.
1: If they work each city for a month, then they move on to another spot.
0: What won't they think of next?
1: Who knows? Now, excuse me. I've got a date at Nick's for dinner.
0: Oh, Mr. Holliday.
1: Hmm?
0: Why'd you get a red one?
1: Red what?
0: Casserole. I like green. So, as long as you're going down that way, will you exchange...
1: Oh, good night, Susie.
2: Next week, same time, through the courtesy of Paramount Pictures, Alan Ladd stars as Dan Holliday in Box 13. Box 13 is directed by Richard Sandville, and this week's original story was written by Robert M. Light. Original music is composed and conducted by Rudy Schrager. Part of Susie is played by Sylvia Picker, and that of Lieutenant Kling by Edmund MacDonald. Production is supervised by Vern Carstensen. Box 13 is a Mayfair production from Hollywood. Watch for Alan Ladd in his latest Paramount picture.

0: Another case for Nick Carter, master detective.
1: Yes, it's another case for that most famous of all manhunters, the detective whose ability at solving crime is unequaled in the history of detection fiction. Nick Carter, master detective. Today's strange adventure...
2: The Professor's Secret, or Nick Carter and the Mystery of the Z-Rays.
3: It's working, Dad. Why, that wound in the guinea pig's shoulder is healing. Why, it's only about half the size as it was before.
4: Yes, Jean. It looks as if my new invention was a success. All that I need to do now is build a full-scale model, and I shall be ready to bring a new era of healing to the entire world.
5: Oh. Don't move either.
3: What is it?
5: Just stand where you are and put your hands in the air.
3: What do you want? We have no money.
5: We don't want money. We want that Z-ray machine of yours. Shut it off.
4: But you can't.
5: Shut it off, I said.
3: All right.
5: Now fix that machine so we can take it with us. And no funny business either. Pack it up good, Pop.
3: Better do it, Dad. These men mean business.
4: Oh, very well, Jean. Just as you say.
5: Hurry up, Pop. We got a long way to go.
3: How did you know how to find this place?
5: That's our business, lady. Ready, Pop?
4: Yes, it's ready. But be careful of it.
5: Don't worry. They'll take good care of it. All right, Bill, you and Jake take it out to the car and treat it gentle.
6: Okay, come on, Jake.
3: What are you going to do with it?
5: That machine heals cuts and bruises and things, don't it?
3: Yes.
5: If it'll do that, it'll heal holes made by guns, too. Save a lot of wear and tear on the boys.
3: You mean you're going to use that wonderful machine to help your gangsters?
5: Sure thing, kid. Now you two get your hats and coats. You're going with us.
4: But that's kidnapping. You can't do that.
5: Get your hat, Pop. I ain't got all day.
3: Come on, Dad. It's no use arguing.
4: Oh, all right, Jim.
7: Get your hands up. You're surrounded.
8: Tony, I got Jake. But I got one of them, Tony.
5: Any more of them, Bill?
8: I don't know. Maybe that guy was just bluffing.
5: We gotta get out of here. We'll leave Jake here. A dead man's no good to us. All right, in the car, you two. Hurry it up.
8: All right, in there.
5: Come on.
8: Get going. Let's go.

0: It's coming.
1: Oh, there he is. Not dead, thank heaven. Nasty gash in his head, though. Come on, Scubby. Oh. Wake up, will you? Come on, Scubby.
2: Oh. That you, Nick?
1: Yes, Scubby, it's Nick. What happened?
2: Oh. Well, you said to meet you here. You didn't get here. Gang started off with the machine and the prof and his daughter. I tried to stop them. One of them shot me. Well, I got one of them first, I think.
1: Yes, you sure did, Scubby. They left his body here. You all right now?
2: Yeah, I guess so.
1: Good. Come on. Let's see if this dead gangster has any identifications on him. Probably not, but he might have. Let's see. Nope. Doesn't.

0: special kind of belt. Maybe they know who they made it for.
1: Yes, maybe. We'll find out anyway.
0: Oh, another thing, Nick.
1: Hmm?
0: I got a good look at one of the gang just before I went down.
1: Good.
0: And his face was all covered with those peculiar dark-colored splotches that you told me about last winter, remember? That Asiatic skin disease.
1: Oh, yes. That's a real clue, Scubby. Very few doctors can treat that disease, and it requires regular treatment. When we get back to town, you make it your job to find the doctor who treats him and get his name and address.
0: Right, Nick. But how did you know this robbery was going to take place right here and at this time?
1: A very peculiar thing, Scubby. As you know, I've been on the trail of this gang for weeks.
0: Yeah.
1: Well, I finally found a restaurant where several of the gang eat. Had lunch there this noon. Two of the gang were there. I couldn't hear what they said, but I could read their lips enough to find out about their plan to rob the professor. So I called you back from your vacation in Connecticut, hoping that we could warn the professor and maybe block their plans and capture them.
0: But what happened to you? You were late getting here.
1: Oh, some drunken fool ran into me and locked his car into mine. So it took a wrecking crew to separate us. Just bad luck, that's all.
0: Yeah, we might have had them if you'd been here, too.
1: Well, too late for that. Let's get back to town and work on what clues we have.
2: All right, Pop. Get that machine of yours going. I want to try it out and be sure it's okay.
3: Shall I untie him, Tony?
2: Sure. He's got to use his hands to make that thing work. But leave the girl tied up.
3: Okay. There you are, Pop. Now get busy.
4: Jean, you think I'd better...
5: Better do as they say, Dad. If you don't, they may kill us.
2: The kid's right, Pop. Better do as we say and make it fast.
4: Very well. Give me the machine.
3: Here you are, Pop. Make it work.
4: Why... I can't make it work.
3: Huh?
4: The main adjuster coil is missing.
2: You mean it won't work without something that ain't there?
4: As long as that coil is missing, I can't demonstrate it for you. It won't work.
2: Look here, Pop. Are you trying to kid us?
4: No, I assure you, I'm quite serious. That machine won't work without the coil.
2: If Bill brought that thing down here just the way you gave it to him, you must have left it up there yourself.
4: Perhaps I did. I was very nervous.
2: Why, you old son of a dried-up mummy. I believe you did this on purpose. I believe you've tricked us.
3: What's the diff, Tony? If he's got to have the coil, he's got to have the coil. If it ain't here, we got to get it.
2: Yeah, you're right, I guess. What does it look like, you old goat?
4: It's a small coil of green-covered wire, about 4 inches across. Yeah, the last time I saw it was lying on the bench near where the machine was.
2: Take a couple of the boys, Bill, and get it. First thing in the morning... And, Pop, you better pray they find it.
6: Yes, Nick, Scubby just called me. That special money belt was made for a man named Jake Shackley. Lives at 47 East Pitt Street. Yes, Scubby said he was going to try to...
1: There it is. 47 East Pitt Street. Fine old dump. Wager Shackley's not the only crook who lives here. Oh, clerk.
7: Yes, sir.
1: What room's Jake Shackley in?
7: Shackley? Oh, I don't know anybody by that
1: See
7: name.
1: See this, do you?
7: Oh, yes, sir. Shackley lives in number 42, but he's out just now.
1: Yes, I expect he is. I just want to look over his room. Any objections?
7: Oh, no, sir. Go right ahead. It's on the fourth floor, sir. Stairs over there. You want the key?
1: No, thank you. I've got one. I'll wait up there for a while. If anybody comes in looking for Shackley, send him up. I might like to talk to them.
8: Yes, the man you describe is one of my patients. He comes here twice a week for X-ray treatment. If you have the proper authority, I can give you his name and address. Yes. Yes, I see. That is quite satisfactory. Now here you are. James Duane, 47 East Pitt Street. Glad to help you. Good night.

0: Number 37. Yeah, this is the room. I wonder if anyone is in.
1: We better be leaving, Jim. It's a long way up there. But, Bill, how come the coil wasn't with the rest of the stuff when you brought it down?
2: That old fat head of a professor left it behind on purpose.
1: Oh, when do we leave?
2: Just as soon as Trapp gets here. Do right now.
0: Somebody else coming. Maybe I better get out of the...
3: Looking for somebody, Bud?
0: Oh, I was just, trying to find room 9. I'm nearsighted.
3: Go on inside. We'll talk about it there. Go on inside.
0: Oh, sure. Sure.
2: Hey, Trapp. Hey, where'd you get that guy?
3: He was listening outside your door. Know him?
2: Know him. I thought I killed him. Up at the professor's place.
3: You mean this is the dick who tried to stop you up there?
2: Yeah, that pretty bandage on his head covers up the place where I put my slug.
1: Well, he's here now anyway.
2: Yeah, and we better get rid of him so we can be on our way.
3: How about leaving him here and turning on the gas? Simple and efficient.
1: Not here. This is my room. But there is a small empty room across the hall. Only one window. We can stuff the cracks with newspaper and leave him in there, tied up.
2: That's a good idea. With the gas turned on, he won't last long. When they find him, we'll be miles from here. We won't be in the picture at all.
4: Well, Nick, his clue certainly turned out to be a total loss. Not a thing in the room that's of use. Nobody dropped in. Mr. Jake Shackley must have lived a very lonely and uninteresting life. Nick, you better try another lead. Let's start by walking down those 3 flights of stairs. I would pick a clue that leads me to a place without an elevator. Hey, wait. A strong smell of gas on this floor. Better look into this. Must be down this way. It smells stronger here. Yeah, this must be the room. Number 36. Didn't even lock the door when they left. Hope they don't take me for one of the uninvited. Might not like my... Scuppy! Scuppy, what in the... Where's that gas jet? There. Now for the window. Hey, Scuppy. Scuppy, come on. Come on. Come on, Scuppy. Now he's out cold. Come on. Oh, he's all tied up. What's been going on here anyway? I'll have to get him out of this. You're heavier than I thought, old boy. There, he's ought to be all right. Now for artificial respiration. 1, 2, 3. Relax. Rest. 1, 2, 3.
5: Hey, what's going on here? I smell gas. Any trouble, Mr.?
4: Man overcome. Gas. Turns out to be a friend of mine.
5: Oh, dear.
4: Don't know what happened. I just got here. Oh. I think he's going to run out. Yeah. He's opening his eyes. Scubby, can you hear me? Scubby.
0: Oh, Nick. Gang going back. Left something. Professor's house. Machine no good without it. Nick, hurry. Hurry, Nick. They can't get away.
4: Passed out again. Clerk, is there a doctor around here?
5: Yes, right in the next room.
4: Get him.
5: Doc, come on out.
4: All right, he'll be all right now. You and the doc take care of him. When he's okay, send him to my office at 3rd and 5th. I'll get back there as soon as I can. I've got a job to do that can't wait.

0: How are you there, Nick?
1: Practically, Patsy. The entrance is just around the bend ahead. I'm going to run the car off the road into the bushes here so it can't be seen by anyone going by.
0: How far is the professor's house from here?
1: About 100 yards, through the woods there.
0: You're going to wait here?
1: No. I'm cutting across to see if the gang's car's there yet. Where's that kit of mine?
0: Now, put it in the back, Nick. What's in it?
1: Oh, a little gadget. You wait here for me. I'll be back as soon as I can.
0: Oh, but, Nick, you're not going to try to catch the gang single-handed, are you?
1: No, Patsy, I don't expect to, but you never can tell.

0: There. That ought to do it. Now. There, now, if I can get away from here before anybody sees me.
1: Hey, Tony! Somebody's monkeying with our car.
0: Hey, I gotta get out of here.
2: What's going on, Trent? What? Oh, shit!
0: Two can play at this game. There, I got him.
2: I can see you. Okay, here.
0: If I can get behind this bush. Oh, got me. After all, I did.
3: You get him, Bill?
4: I think so, but he got trapped first. Trap's dead.
3: Want me to finish off the dig?
4: No, we got the coil we come after. Nothing to keep us here any longer. I don't want to waste time hunting for a couple who's probably dead already.
3: What about Trap?
4: Leave him there. It's a long way back to town. I ain't particular about making the trip with a corpse.
5: Nick? Where are you?
6: Oh, Patsy.
5: Yes,
6: over
5: Nick?
6: Here. In the bush.
5: Oh, Nick. Nick, are you hurt?
6: No, not seriously, Patsy.
5: Oh, thank goodness.
6: They caught me off guard. Creased the back of my head with a shot.
5: Oh, Nick, I was so scared that you were dead.
6: No.
5: Heard all the shooting, and then when their car rode off down the road and you didn't come back, I didn't know what to think.
6: Oh.
5: So I waited a little and then came over here to find you. Come on, and let me help you up.
6: All right, thanks. Oh, my head aches. Oof. You'll have to drive us back to town, Patsy. I don't feel up to it.
5: A gangster's car got such a head start, we'll never find them now.
6: Oh, Patsy, you're wrong about that. We can follow them no matter how much of a start they got.
5: Who do you think you are, Dunninger? You're no mind reader or fortune teller either.
6: No, we'll see. Come on. Sure we're on the trail of the other car, Patsy?
5: Don't be funny, Nick. Of course we are. There hasn't been any crossroad or side road yet where they could have turned off.
6: Well, that's a great weight off my mind.
5: Nick, how can you be so sure we can follow them no matter what roads they take?
6: Wait until we get to a place where there's another road they might have taken. Then I'll answer your question.
5: Oh, you.
6: I think I better call Scubby on the short wave and give him some instructions. I left word for him to wait till he heard from me. KR calling YN. KR calling YN. Come in.
7: 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Ready here. Go ahead.
6: KR to YN. Pick up reinforcements according to plan previously arranged. Have men and machines ready in 1 hour. Stand by for further orders. We'll call you again 1 hour from now. That's all.
7: YN to KR. Okay. Okay. Await your call in 1 hour. Signing off.
5: Nick, you never told me. What are the code letters you use for identification?
6: We use the last letter of our first name and the last letter of our last name. Mm-hmm. For instance, Nick Carter is KR.
5: Scubby Wilson is YN.
6: Mm-hmm.
5: Mine would be YN, too. Patsy Bowen. Well, Scubby is YN. What would my letters be?
6: Just add the first letter of your first name.
5: Oh, the first letter.
6: Mm-hmm.
5: Well, you mean my letters then would be PYN.
6: That's right. Simple, isn't it?
5: Hmm. Look, Nick, we're coming to a crossroads. Which way, Maestro?
6: Well, if they're going where I think they're going, they'd take the right fork. So try that one. Slow down a little bit, though.
5: Okay. Now what?
6: Just a minute. Stop the car.
5: What is it, Nick?
6: Look there, Patsy.
5: It looks like a firefly on the pavement.
6: That's the answer to your question.
5: Meaning what?
6: It's not a firefly. It's a drop of luminous paint.
5: Nick, you mean the other car is dropping those as they go along without knowing it?
6: Exactly. All right, you can go ahead now.
5: Oh, that's what you were doing when they shot you.
6: Yes, Patsy. I rigged it up before we left the office. Then when I left you to see if they'd arrived yet, I found their car. No one was in it, so I fastened it on the chassis.
5: Yeah.
6: They came out and found me just after I'd finished the job.
5: So that's why you weren't in any great rush. What is it, Nick?
6: A phosphorus solution in a metal can with an adjustable nipple.
5: Uh-huh.
6: Enough to last for 100 miles. They can't lose us this time.

0: How much longer are you going to keep us here, tied up this way?
1: Until my men bring back the missing coil, and it works. And they should be back here by now if nothing's happened to prevent them. And for your sake, I hope... Here they are now.
2: Well, we got it.
1: Where's Trapp?
3: We left him there.
1: You had a fight?
3: Yeah. Dick tried to put our car out of commission while we was in the lab. Trapp spotted him. And they shot it out. Trapp lost.
1: And the Dick?
3: He's still up there, too. Dead as a doornail.
1: You fools! Bunglers! Can't you do anything without having trouble?
4: We got the coil, Tony. Ain't that what you wanted?
1: Of course, of course. But trouble always spells danger. Where is the coil?
3: Here.
1: Pop, take a look at this. Is it the right one?
4: Yes. Yes, that is the coil.
1: Do you have to have anything else to make that machine of yours work?
4: No, it's all here now.
1: All right. There's the rest of it on the table there. Get it going. I want to see it work.
4: Very well. But it'll take time.
1: It better not take too long. Otherwise, your daughter might find things happening to us she wouldn't like.
0: Don't worry about me, Father.
4: I can't help worrying about you, my dear. I'll work as fast as I can.
1: It's just 9:30 now. I'll give you 15 minutes to get that thing working.
4: But that won't be...
1: Better not stop the talk. Time's going.
0: Do as he says, Father.
4: Very well, my dear.
1: 1 minute gone. 5 seconds. 10 seconds. 15.
5: K-R-Y-N. K-R to Y-N. Come in.
6: Y-N to K-R. Ready. Go ahead.
5: K-R to Y-N. I am now parked near hideout. It's center one of three old tenement houses, East Haviland Road. Come at once. Bring men as previously planned. Surround house. We'll wait for you to arrive if possible. Come at once. That is all.
6: Y-N to K-R. Understood. Leaving immediately. Should be there in 20 minutes. Signing off.
1: 55 seconds. 12 minutes. 5 seconds.
0: Father, can't you hurry?
4: I'm almost ready. Just a second.
1: 25 off. Seconds.
4: There. I think it'll work now.
1: Ready, Pop?
4: Yes. Turn on the current, please.
2: I'll get it.
4: Now then, what is it you wish to try?
7: Try it on me, Tony. That dig got me in the shoulder.
1: Very well. Try it on Jim's shoulder.
4: Stand in front of the machine. Now, a little closer. Bring your shoulder a little lower so as to be directly in front of the rays.
7: This ain't going to hurt, is it?
1: You want your shoulder fixed up, don't you?
7: Sure, sure.
1: Shut up, then.
4: Now, stay right there. Steady now.
7: Gee. Feels good.
2: Hey, Tony, look. The shoulder looks better already.
1: Yeah. This'll make us the tops of any gang in the whole world. How long will it take to fix him up as good as new, Pop?
4: Well, this is only a small demonstration machine. It'll take several hours to complete the healing process. With a larger output of the Z-ray, it'd be much quicker.
2: Hey, Tony, what's that?
1: What's what?
2: Them cars outside. Did you hear them?
1: Cars? Stopping here?
2: Yeah, there was two of them. Hey, here they are.
1: You fool! So you left that Dick dead in the wood at the prof's lab, did you?
2: Tony, I was sure he was dead.
1: So Daddy's tracked us right here to our own hideout. But Tony,
2: Hey, Force, the cops, they surrounded the hall.
1: How many of them are there?
2: A dozen of them, they're all over.
1: A dozen, we can take care of them. Bill, you and Jim, go down and give the boys a hand.
2: Right.
1: Five of you ought to be a match for a dozen of them, but work fast. There may be more along in a minute.
2: Yeah, sure, Tony. Come on, guys. Come on, let's go.
1: You two, I'm going to close this door and lock it. Now let me hear a peep out of either of you and you'll get a slug in your back. So long as I got you two here with me, I got something to bargain with. And it's going to be a good bargain. One that'll get me out of here free and clear.

0: all accounted for, Scubby?
1: Yeah, Nick. Riley got them all. One dead and four wounded.
0: Oh, what fools they are. So busy defending the front and back doors that they forgot that little side window.
1: Yeah. Once we got a man in there, it was easy. Were they surprised to be attacked from the rear?
0: Did you find out where the head of the gang is?
1: No, Nick. We searched every room in the house except this one. He and the old man and his daughter must be in here.
0: Well, I know they haven't gotten away. I watched the house from the time I called you until they got here. I'm positive nobody left the house. Well, let's find out. All right, you in there. You might as well come out. You can't get away.
2: Think so, Mr. Carter?
0: So you know me, do you?
2: Yes, I know you.
0: And you know that you can't get away.
2: I think you're wrong about that, Carter.
0: What do you mean?
2: I have a proposition to make.
0: All right, what is it?
2: If you let me go free and give me a half-hour start without trying to stop me, I won't harm either the old man or his daughter. But if you refuse, if you try to break down the door to get me, they'll both die before you can save them.
0: Are they all right now?
2: They are. How long they stay that way depends on you.
1: Hey, what can we do, Nick? We can't let them kill the old man and the girl.
0: I have a plan, Scubby.
1: Yeah?
0: Miss Pender, are you all right?
2: I told you she was okay.
0: I want to hear it from her own lips. Miss Pender, are you all right?
2: Go ahead, kid, tell
3: us. Yes, Mr. Carter, we're all right.
0: Professor Pender, are you all right?
1: Oh, what's the idea of all the talk, Nick? Let's do something.
0: Quiet, Scubby, I'm running this.
1: Oh, okay, Nick, just as you say.
0: Professor Pender, are you all right?
4: Yes, Mr. Carter, nothing's happened to me.
0: Your invention, perfectly safe?
4: Yes, it's quite safe at present.
2: If you try to do anything except let me go, you'll find the machine wrecked and both of them dead.
0: Is your father all right, Miss Pender?
1: Nick, what in heaven's name are you trying to...
0: Quiet. Miss Pender, is your father all right?
3: Yes, he's all right.
2: Well, Carter, now that you're sure everything's all right, are you going to accept my proposition or not?
0: No, I'm not going to accept it.
2: Then I'm afraid I'm going to have to kill both...

0: But I can't understand it, Mr. Carter. Well, you couldn't see him through the door, and yet you shot him dead.
1: Yes, Mr. Carter, it's incredible. You killed him without even knowing where to shoot.
2: That's where you're wrong, Professor. I did know where to shoot.
3: Aw, Nick, you're not going to tell me that you have X-ray eyes or something.
2: No, Scubby, I won't tell you that.
3: But how in the name of all that's wonderful could you know where to shoot?
2: Use my ears, Scubby.
3: Your ears?
2: Yes. I made the three people in that room talk to me until I had a mental picture of just where each one of them was.
3: Yeah.
2: Then when I was sure in just what direction the crook's voice was coming from and was sure that neither the professor nor his daughter were near enough to be hurt, it was a simple matter to shoot right through the door at the crook's voice. And I was right. Sorry I had to kill him, but it was the only way I could see to get him without danger to either of them.
3: Well, I'll be a monkey's uncle. So you shot him by the sound of his voice?
2: Exactly, Scubby. If he'd kept his mouth shut, I'd have had to agree with his terms. But he talked. He talked himself right into the hereafter. And I wonder if he can talk himself out of whatever he finds waiting for him there.

0: This has been another of the strange adventures of Nick Carter, Master Detective, which are brought to you regularly at the same time by WOR Mutual. And now, let's ask Nick for a hint or two about a story for next week. How about it, Nick?
1: Okay. Well, next week's strange adventure was strange indeed. Scubby started for Philadelphia to get some information I wanted. But he ended up in another city under another name and occupying a body that wasn't his.
2: And then we found that somebody else had borrowed Scubby's body to kill a man.
0: I'm afraid I'm getting confused.
1: Well, that's nothing to what was happening to poor Scubby. He didn't know who he was or what he was doing. And yet all the time, he was perfectly sane.
2: And it wasn't until his boss, Crook, who called himself the Mystic, tried the same thing on Nick that we really got anywhere at all.
0: Well, it sounds like something out of the ordinary, to say the least. What do you call it?
1: Murder by magic.
2: Or the mystery of the missing identity. And that's all for now. So long.
1: So long, everybody.
0: And so long to you both, Nick and Patsy, until next week. In the strange adventure you have just heard, Nick Carter was impersonated by Lon Clark, Patsy by Helen Choate, Scubby by John Kane. Original music was played by Lou White. The entire production was written and directed by Jock McGregor.

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1: Murder by Magic, or Nick Carter and the Mystery of the Missing Identity.
0: And now, a very special announcement. 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This story is a copyrighted feature of Street & Smith Publications, Incorporated. The return of Nick Carter is produced in the studios of WOR. This is Mutual.

0: How are you? Hey, did you ever notice how every week I get dragged or thrown into a homicidal picnic where I get pushed around? And speaking about lumps and stuff reminds me of another form of homicide. The football racket. Started one night at Artie's pool palace. As I ankle toward the cue rack, I see a monster-type guy moving toward me. His eyes are full of things to say. I put the cue away, and when he was close enough, looked right down his necktie.
1: Fortune?
0: I ain't Liberace, kid. Who are you and what's on your mind?
1: Jerry Brady, and I got trouble.
0: What's my handmaiden doing for you?
1: Plenty. Look, I'm in a spot.
0: Oh, yeah, I place you. Jerry Brady. Best quarterback in pro football. Yeah, you're in a spot. You can lead the Bombers to a championship tomorrow night, for which you'll get a fat bonus.
1: Maybe tomorrow never comes.
0: What's eating you, Brady?
1: Bert Addison.
0: Bert Addison? What's the big wheel got to do with you?
1: He owns the Tigers.
0: So?
1: Look, Fortune, it ain't like I was an angel. I done business with Addison a long time ago. I blew a few games for him when I was in college. Got some long green and was forgotten. Then I signed up with the Bombers. Since I've been playing for Pat Casey, I've been straight. Now Addison's after me.
0: The fix, huh?
1: What else? Wants me to meet him at his joint, the Silver Cradle, at 9.
0: How do I fit in this thing?
1: I understand you and Addison had it out before. Figures you won or you wouldn't be around. I'm gonna turn him down cold. I want you around to make sure I get out with all my arms and legs.
0: What's it worth?
1: 500 clans.
0: Kid, you got a no-blocking back. I'll meet you at 9.
2: Buster. Hey, you're Jerry Brady. What a ball player. It's on the house. What do you drink?
1: Where's Addison?
2: No offense, Brady. Boss is back in his office.
1: Thanks a lot, Buster.
3: Come in. Couple hours early, aren't you, Brady?
1: Yeah, I wanted to talk without Casey.
4: Bert Addison's always ready to talk. Let's get to the point. We've done business before. How much do you want to call wrong plays all night?
1: $50,000.
4: That's a lot of dough.
1: That's my price.
4: Bet that on my Tigers at 3-1. You can wind up a rich boy.
1: Is it a deal or ain't it?
4: Yeah, Brady. I'll give you 25 now, the rest after the game.
1: All of it, big man. You got no worries. Your team, your odds, two quarterbacks working for you.
4: Don't get too bright, Brady.
1: Look, Addison, I'm out for the big kill.
4: You want to count it?
1: No. One thing before I go. I may be back at 9. If I am, play along with whatever I do. Get it?
4: You're running the plays, but you better not fumble.

0: Sergeant Hamilton J. Finger speaking.
1: Hiya, hey.
0: Oh, it's you, Fortune. What's on your perverted mind?
1: You made a boo-boo, Sarge, and I was just ready to cut you in on something grandiose.
0: Your heart bleeds with the milk of human kindness.
1: Sarge, I was going to give you a bed warmer for your birthday.
0: Come on, come on. I ain't got all night.
1: I latched on to a new job. I'm a bodyguard.
0: You a bodyguard? You mean a babysitter, don't you?
1: Yeah, very funny. Yeah, babysitter, except this big-headed kid is bouncing for 500 smackaroos.
0: 500? If you're working by the pound, you must be on Farouk's payroll.
1: Nope, I've been retained by a mud and cleat boy, Jerry Brady.
0: Mr. Football, huh? What do you want me to do, guard you?
1: Sometimes you're as precocious as Bonzo, Sarge.
0: Very funny. Well, if you're through gassing, I'm going to hang up.
1: Now, wait a minute, Finger. This may be something big. I'm meeting Brady at the Silver Cradle at 9. We got a date with Bert Addison. He tried to buy Brady off, and we're turning him down.
0: So what do you want from me?
1: Just wanted you to know. Thought you could call me at home later, make sure I was tucked in for the night.
0: Ah, ain't that nice. Baby Rocky wants me to tell him a bedtime story. Get lost.
1: You're a real live doll, Sarge. But I'll wait with bated breath till I hear your blue little lips flapping in a couple hours. Bye now. A few minutes later, the cab dumped me off one block from the Silver Cradle. As I moved down the street, I saw three figures huddled together a short distance from the club. One was young, thick-chested, with a yard of shoulder, Jerry Brady. The other was older, stoop-shouldered and wiry. I'd seen him before, too. It was Pat Casey. The third party, oops, her clothes fit her like another layer of skin. I moved up to him, and Brady saw me first.
2: Hey, Fortune, over here.
3: This is Pat Casey and his daughter, Nora.
1: Glad to meet you.
4: Hello.
3: Hiya. I told Pat all about Addison. He's coming in with us, okay?
1: Sure.
5: You met Addison before, didn't you, Fortune? The hockey scandal, wasn't it?
1: Yeah. Me and the big wheel were playmates.
5: Mm-hmm. Let's go, then. And remember, Jerry, let me and Fortune shoot off our faces.
6: The boss will see you guys. He's in the back office.
1: Thanks for nothing. Let's go.
7: Come in. Have a seat. Smoke? Drink, perhaps?
1: We're not the Kefauver Committee. Start talking.
7: I don't have a thing to say.
3: I do. I'm going to run your Tigers right out of the stadium.
7: You're just the guy who could do it. You know something, Brady? I was going to try to make a fix.
5: Look, Addison, no filthy bottom-of-the-barrel scum like you will get his hooks into this kid.
7: Tell him we've done business before, Brady.
5: I know about that, too, you parasite.
7: Okay, get out of here.
1: About your temper, Mr. Addison.
7: Still a funny little hired troubleshooter, eh, Fortune?
1: Your tonsils are out of tune, Addison.
7: You crumbs can leave now and take that cheap crook quarterback with you.
3: Take one more step, Addison, and I'll bust your back. I did you a favor once and I was paid. That was the end of it. I'm going to win with the bombers tomorrow. You and no one else. I'll stop me.
7: Leave him go. The throat, Brady.
1: We caught a cab outside of the Silver Cradle and journeyed uptown like relatives in the last funeral car. Nora Casey sat next to Brady and caressed his hand gently. It did nothing for him, but it made me very nervous. After all this glib repartee, the cab stopped in front of the St. Francis Hotel. Casey bid us goodnight, and as he turned to go inside, his mind seemed to leave his face. We moved on. All the way to Brady's joint, he kept talking so much about Casey, I kind of wished he was my father. We reached Brady's apartment at the Regis Hotel.
3: Good night, Nora.
4: I thought we'd have a bite.
3: I got some things to do. Letters, you know.
4: What's the matter, Jerry? I don't understand.
3: Well, there's nothing wrong, baby. I just want to be alone.
4: But I thought we...
3: Please, Nora. Some other time, huh? Thanks, Fortune.
1: Your $500 welcome, pal.
3: Will you see Nora home?
1: I'll be looking all the way. Where to, Nora?
4: Drexel Apartments.
3: Drexel Apartments, cabbie.
1: There's nothing worse than listening to a dame crying over another guy. I played like Mr. Antony and went for Nora's whole hype. I turned down another drinking invite, took a rain check and phone number, and then headed home. I grabbed myself a quick belt and dropped into my favorite chair, and I was getting ready to doze off. Yeah?
0: How did your date with Brady and Addison go?
1: I'm home, ain't I?
0: It was Casey with you.
1: Sure, happy boy. So was his daughter.
0: It's 11:30 now. What time did you leave him?
1: Brady, his whistle-bait daughter, and me dropped him off at the St. Francis Hotel about 9:30. Why?
0: They found Casey bouncing around the pavement a half hour ago. You better come down here.
8: Look, Fortune, the heat's on, and I ain't playing. A wit is one thing, murder's another. And you, as usual, are right in the middle of it. Now, I want some answers.
1: Okay, okay.
8: How do you fit in the picture?
1: Brady hired me to keep him in one piece.
8: Who was going to break him?
1: I don't know. Bert Addison, maybe. Brady and Casey turned him down cold. There were a few words, and Casey belted Addison in a kisser.
8: I never thought it was suicide, anyhow. We better visit Addison.
1: Yeah. If Potbelly and his boys did it, they're cooling off. The thing to do is to watch Brady. The helmet kid is next if he don't play ball. And I know he won't go for the fix.
8: Yeah, well, let's go see him.
1: You make it, Sarge. I want to look around a bit.

0: da da dee da da da.
1: All that fortune. This ain't no pipe in your back. First come Jack.
2: I got his water gun, Pete.
3: What's this, a heist?
2: We're gonna take a ride, chum.
0: My two playmates are over 6 well-stacked feet. Solid muscle extended from the feet right up between the ears. I had a hunch about them, but no one to tell it to, so I make like Jack Horner. A few minutes later, we stopped in front of a swelligan apartment house. I get hustled upstairs and shoved into a seat. Pete went into the next room to get the boss.
4: We meet again, Fortune.
0: Yeah. You may be a big wheel of these crumbs, but you're just a tinker-totter to me, Addison.
4: Look, Fortune, you're an honest guy. You're legit and
0: all... Flattery gets you no place.
4: I respect you and further...
0: I didn't know you cared, Cherub.
4: This is one time I'm playing it your way.
0: It looks like it.
4: Give him his gun.
0: What do I do now? Play heroics?
4: Look, Fortune, I've done lots of things. I play close to the law.
0: A mile outside of...
4: All right, but I'm no murderer. I'm offering you a job.
0: For instance?
4: Find Casey's murderer. I'm being penciled in for a frame. I didn't have to knock him off. I had my deal. Tell him, Pete.
1: I work at the bar at the Cradle till 8. Brady came in a little after 7 and saw the boss.
0: So what?
4: I don't expect you to believe me. I laid 50 grand on him. He was going to call wrong plays all night. He came back with you and Casey to make it look good.
0: What are you building?
4: Take a look at these.
0: 100 grand worth of bets on the Tigers. So what?
4: I bet that loot at 8:15 p.m. after I met Brady.
0: Why do you want to hire me?
4: I can't afford a bum rap. Find a thing.
0: I might wind up at your back door.
4: What's the tariff?
0: 5 G's. All counted with your pudgy little fingers.
4: That's cheap.
0: You're on a level.
4: Well, count it.
0: You mean I can leave without lumps or anything?
4: Yeah.
0: Hey. I'd like to do something before I go.
4: Name it.
0: I didn't like the way he frisked me. I'll check with you at the Cradle, fat boy. I grabbed a one-eyed cab that was creeping up the street and headed for the St. Francis Hotel. I wanted to find out about Casey's bounce. I laid a sawbuck on the desk clerk for which he tipped me onto a bellboy named Perkins. Perkins, it seems, had a tidbit to talk about, and I found him down in the service department.
5: Are you Perkins?
6: What's even you, Dad?
0: Conversation?
6: I don't gas with no strangers. Blow time.
0: Tell me about Casey.
6: I ain't talking till I see my lawyer.
0: Try this double sawbuck for size.
6: Yeah, okay, man. Casey, call for ice water. I breeze up in 5 minutes, and as I reach the door, I hear yakking, so I listen. Some square's coming on real strong. Tells Casey they can make a big killing, but Casey starts singing the cop blues. And I hear scuffling and a window opening, and then quiet. I get scared and took off down the hall.
0: What time was that?
6: Somewhere near 10, maybe later.
0: Did you see anyone? 20 more, do it.
6: Love that long green.
0: Start singing.
6: Saw Jerry Brady come out of the room.
0: Brady, huh?
6: Yeah.
0: Look, hipster, I'm no patsy and I don't dig hypos laid on me. I'm no square and I get mad easy. Brady was with me at 10 at his hotel.
6: Hey, take it easy, Mac. I'm fragile. So he's got an alibi. But I saw Brady. Now, do me something.
0: All right, Bob, you saw Brady. Tell the cops the same tale. I left Perkins, grabbed a cab, and headed to the Regis Hotel Apartments. I wanted to check on Brady. I called his apartment from the lobby. He was out. When the desk clerk slapped his eyes back to the racing form, I slipped upstairs to his room. I turned the joint upside down and came up with a couple of needles in a haystack. Headed back to the lobby where I made 3 calls. A, Nora Casey. I needed her for the bait. B, Sergeant Finger. I needed him for the cloak and dagger bit. C, Bert Addison. He was right about the 50 grand, and I wanted to deliver his fink. They said they'd meet me right away. Hi, Nora.
7: I'm worried sick. What's the matter?
5: Your call sounded so urgent, and after what happened to Dad, I'm afraid, Rocky.
0: Look, you'd like to see this thing cleared up, wouldn't you, honey?
5: Well, how can you... Of course I would.
0: Well, then you gotta help me, but tears ain't gonna make it.
5: What do you want me to do?
0: You gotta play a scene. Just do like I tell you. If you do it, we can clear this whole thing up.
5: I'll do it.
0: Good. Now look, Brady should be back in a couple of minutes. We'll give him time to get up to his apartment. Then you go up and play like nothing's happened.
5: But what has happened?
0: I'm not sure yet, but you gotta trust me. Wait a minute. Wait a minute. There goes Brady now. Look, we'll give him time to get upstairs.
5: I don't understand you. You don't think Jerry... Why, Rocky, you can't
0: I
5: think...
0: I said you have to trust me.
5: I do.
0: Good. Now go on up. And just be yourself. If things jam up, I'll be around.

0: Who is it?
1: It's Nora, Jerry.
0: All right, just a minute.
2: Nora, baby, come in.
3: I called you earlier from the police station.
2: Yeah, well, I must have been having dinner.
3: Are you, going somewhere?
2: Packing stuff I won't be needing.
3: All your clothes?
2: After tomorrow, I'll be getting some new stuff. What's the matter with you?
3: Oh, I'm just being a woman, I guess. You didn't pack my picture.
2: Oh. Well, I was saving that for last.
3: What's happened to us, Jerry?
2: I was emphasized.
3: I don't know.
2: Never kissed you like that before, did I?
3: It felt like I never kissed you before.
2: Hello? Hello?
4: What's keeping you?
2: I'm on my way. Where you going, Nora?
3: I'm going to freshen my makeup. I smeared it.
4: Who are you talking to?
2: The love of my life. Nora Casey. What's the address?
4: 123 East 24th Street, apartment 3.
2: 123 East 24th Street, apartment 3. Be there right away.
4: Got the money?
2: Yeah.
4: See ya.
2: Come here, Cuddles.
3: No.
2: How does that feel?
3: You're hurting me.
2: If you don't do what I tell you, I'll mash every bone in your pink little body. Understand, baby?
5: I needn't tell you, I lost my guts when we got up to Brady's apartment. It looked pretty helpless until Potbelly Addison discovered Nora's message. With lipstick, she scrawled an address on the bathroom medicine cabinet. 123 East 24th Street, apartment 3. We sprinted out of the room, made an express out of the elevator, dodged through the lobby, and barreled into the patrol car. All the way over to 24th Street, I felt like a drunk ready to pass up the next round. Fingers sat like a stone sphinx, and Fatso Addison fooled with a cigarette with nervous fingers. I just couldn't keep my numb mind off apartment 3.
3: Please don't hit me anymore.
2: Who sent you up to that hotel room?
3: No one.
2: All right, let's try it again. Who sent you up to that?
6: Hey, what's with her?
2: Yeah, she's on the verge of talking, ain't you, doll? Talk to Moose and me.
3: Please, leave me alone.
7: Hey, look it, lady. I'll squash your skull, and I ain't kidding. Who sent you up?
3: I told you. I told you the truth.
7: Hey, if that's the cops, lady, she passed out. Put her on the bed. I'll get the door. Who is it?
8: Bert Addison.
7: What you want?
8: I want to talk to Brady.
2: Let him in.
7: Hey, what is this?
5: Okay, muscle brain, get back and put your hands up. Finger, cover Brady.
2: What's the matter? You guys nuts?
7: Shut up, you bum.
5: Get moving, mister. Watch him, Finger. I'll look after Miss Casey. How you feeling, kid?
3: Oh, thank God you're here, Rocky. They beat me, so...
5: Nice guys. Can you manage?
3: I'm all right now. Look in the other room. He needs help.
5: Worked him over, too, huh? Finger, come here. Give Addison a gun. He's got 50 grand wrapped up in the scam.
9: If they pull anything, don't be afraid to use it.
10: All right, Sergeant.
9: Okay, Fortune, surprise me.
5: Take a look.
9: I'm looking. Who is it?
5: Why don't you stop using those eye drops? Take a good look.
9: What? That's Brady.
5: Yeah, and he sure ain't going to play tomorrow.
9: Well, what about the thing
5: that... Twin brother. The old double reverse bit. I'll explain the whole thing later.
11: Here, get away from that window!
2: Well, I didn't shoot, I'm jumping!
5: Don't be a jerk, Buster. It's a long way down.
9: Wound him, Addison.
11: That fake won't shoot! Guy covers!
5: The money's still floating down.
9: Why didn't you shoot, Addison?
10: I never shot a gun in my life.
5: I believe him, Sarge. You better call headquarters and have them collect the pieces. Let's get the show on the road. On the way back to town, I briefed the eminent Sergeant Finger with the unobvious details. Nora rode back with Jerry Brady, who came around. But he can only talk to her by Braille. They were both nursing a batch of Purple Hearts, and Addison rode with us. He was quiet, like a guy with so many thoughts he was double parking them. Finger dropped me off at my place with a promise to check later. And except for wear and tear, I was $5,500 richer. I was counting how many more defense bonds I could buy when they dumped me off. And I was glad to get home. Artificial arm and leg.
7: Very funny, Fortune.
5: If it is a Sergeant Finger Boy cop, what's on your alleged mind?
7: I got some reports for you to sign tomorrow. Addison canceled out all his bets, says he's going to sell the Tigers and go legit.
5: He's still a mile outside the law.
7: Yeah, so's the corner bookie. Got the album and the letters. He was right, Fortune. The twin escaped from an asylum. Jerry Brady was hiding him out. Picked up Perkins. He established the time. The reason he didn't see Moose was because they split up. Hey, Fortune. You listening?
10: Sure, needle noise. I'm listening.
7: Well, the Moose worked Casey over, but the twin dumped him. Moose cracked under questioning, and then he...
5: How's the weather, Sarge?
7: Getting cold.
5: I'll buy you some musk for your blue little ears. So long, Sarge.
0: Hey, I ain't through yet. Hey, Fortune. Hey, Rocky, you...
7: What's the use?

0: NBC has presented Frank Sinatra as that footloose and fancy-free young gentleman, Rocky Fortune. Others in tonight's cast included Burt Holland, Lou Krugman, Ted Von Eltz, Maurice Hart, Joe Forte, Vivi Janis, Eddie Fields, Lee Millar, and Jack Mather. Tonight's script was written by Doc Stanford. Andrew C. Love directed. Now, to tell you about next week's adventure, here's Frank Sinatra as Rocky Fortune.
1: Next week, I'll tell you about the time I took a job as a social director in the Catskill Mountains. $10 a week, all you can eat, wait on tables in the daytime, and don't forget to dance with the middle-aged widows in the evening. 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See you around.
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2: The Adventures of Frank Race, starring Tom Collins. Changed many things, the face of the earth and the people on it. Before the war, Frank Race worked as an attorney, but he traded his law books for the cloak and dagger of the OSS. And when it was over, his former life was over too. Adventure had become his business. The Adventures of Frank Race.

0: Now we join Frank Race for the adventure of the Roughnecks Will.
1: Sometime people come back to you through the years. People you used to know or work with. They come in unexpected phone calls or chance meetings on the street of some strange town. Some of them you want to see and some you hope you'll never see again. Jim Fallon was one of the former. We'd gone through law school together, played football together. And one night in 1943, we'd almost died together in a parachute jump behind Rommel's lines. So when Mark Donovan relayed Jim's call to me, I told him to ignore the red lights. I was full of the excitement that always comes from the thought of seeing an old friend or an old flame.
2: There's a layout. Office suite 401 to 416. And look at the names on that door, will you? Fallon, Foster, Peabody, Morton, and LaRoche. Attorneys at law.
1: Yes, Jim Fallon's come a long way, Mark.
2: A guy has to come a long way when he spends every day walking through 16 offices.
1: Yep, let's go in.
2: No, not in there. He said you should come through the door, Mark, 411, ignoring that it is marked private.
1: Sounds top secret. All right, here. Here's 411. Hello, Jim.
3: Race. Oh, man, it's good to see you.
1: You know Mark Donovan.
3: We spoke on the phone. How are you?
2: Hi.
1: I understand you're having a little trouble, Jim.
3: Race, this isn't little. You can brush any doubts out of your mind by mentioning the name of my problem. Martin Bayard Cullen.
1: That could be serious.
2: Wait a minute, that name sounds familiar. Who is he, Race?
1: Martin Bayard Cullen's an old man who avoids publicity. He can't avoid it altogether, though. It's hard to avoid it if you happen to be one of the 10 richest men in the world.
2: Holy cow.
3: We handle his legal business, Race. Since this morning, though, I've been wishing we didn't.
1: He's kicking up his heels, huh?
3: No. But somebody broke into this office last night. They opened Cullen's will. I want you to read the will, Race. He wrote it himself. And it's an invitation to murder.
1: Is this it?
3: Yes.
1: Oh, brief, isn't it? One paragraph.
3: One paragraph, written with TNT. Go ahead, read it.
1: It is my wish that my entire fortune pass into the hands of only one person. However, I list here the four persons who have been closest to me, with the provision that the entire estate go to the last one surviving.
2: The last one surviving? Oh, brother.
1: You know the four people named here, Jim?
3: Yes. Two of them are granddaughters of his wife by a former marriage. Cullen never had any children.
1: Then they must be Joan and Leona Richards.
3: Yes. And there's Carrie Bragg. She's been Cullen's nurse for the past 10 years. And the man, Bill Forsythe, is Cullen's secretary.
1: And all any one of them has to do to become fabulously wealthy is murder the other three.
3: That kind of money has turned some pretty nice people into murderers, Race.
1: Yes, it has. Now tell me, does Cullen know his will's been opened?
3: Yes. I informed him immediately. I asked him to change the will at once and let it be known that it has been changed.
1: But he won't do it, huh?
3: Nope. And he told me not to call an investigator. But I can't hold still for that.
1: I'd like to have a talk with Cullen. Will you clear a meeting?
3: I'll try. I'll do it while you're driving up to his place. The estate is called Gray Acres. It's in Larchmont.
1: Gray Acres was appropriately named. The house had the grim aspects of a medieval castle. And even the grass and trees seemed colorless and drab, despite the evidence of care. Martin Bayard Cullen matched the general atmosphere. Only his large, dark eyes glittered through a shriveled and pasty skin as he lay propped up by pillows. But when he spoke, his voice belied his 90 years.
4: My orders to Fallon were quite precise. I want no investigation. I let you in so I could tell you that. Now get out.
1: I'm not here on your behalf, Mr. Cullen. I just wanted to see what kind of a man it is who uses his fortune to try to influence murder.
4: Since I'll be the first to be murdered if it does happen, it's still my affair.
5: It's time for your medicine, Mr. Cullen.
4: This is one of my heirs, Race. Or shall we say that Miss Bragg is a candidate? She doesn't seem to be out murdering anybody, but she is giving me medicine to drink. Someday it may not be exactly what the doctor ordered. Isn't that right, Miss Bragg?
5: That's right, Mr. Cullen.
4: She agrees with me, Race. See? Everybody agrees with an old man. Especially when he has millions they may get their claws on.
1: Come on, Mark. Let's get out of here.
2: Yeah. The medicine ain't the only thing that smells in this joint. Yeah. Now, there's a sweet old guy. Will you tell me how that prune with the lemon personality get to be rich, huh?
1: Well, he started out as a roughneck on a drilling crew. Oil wildcat is. Now he's loaded. Oil and steel, bonds, stocks, cattle. You name it, he's got it.
6: You seem pretty well informed about the old man, Race.
1: Oh, hello, Forsythe.
6: How'd the interview go?
1: Not too well. You warned me. Hey, look, Forsythe, you're his secretary. Anybody been especially snoopy lately?
6: Only me, frankly. I have my finger on all of the old man's affairs.
1: You know about the will?
6: I've always known about the will. You see, Race, I typed it.
2: You know, Race, that old guy must be tired of living. And at his age, I can understand it.
1: At his age, a man can be tired of a lot of things, Marcus. But he can also be very determined.
2: Like about what?

0: Slow down, come to a stop at that billboard sign.
1: Right.
0: All right, get out. Pretend to be checking the tires.
1: I get you. Here comes the car. It's slowing down.
0: We've got to stop, though.
2: Duck, Ray, duck!
0: Come on, Mark, behind the sign.
2: They're backing up.
0: Keep low.
2: Now you must have winged him. The car got out of control.
0: He's hurt. Not badly. Let's follow him.
2: Can't. Look, he nicked one of the tires on my heap.
0: Oh, that's too bad. It was too dark to get the license number.
2: I got all the numbers I need. They say that somebody doesn't want us around. Did you get a look at the driver?
0: No, I just fired at the hood. Now let's get that tire change, pay another call.
2: On who?
0: On Joan and Leona Richards, Cullen's granddaughters.
2: Oh, brother. If the Danes which live here are related to that old money bags, I will bet you we are about to come face to face with a couple of pigs.
0: Remember, Marcus, they're only related by marriage.
3: Yes?
0: Yeah, my name is Frank Race. I'm an investigator working for your grandfather's attorney.
3: Oh, won't you come in? I'm Leona Richards.
0: The hallway was dim, and so was the room. But not so dim that you couldn't see the large eyes. Eyes that could reflect hurt easily. And they looked as though they made a habit of it. Except for that, her face was plain. But something about her said, if I ever come into your arms, you won't want to let me go.
3: I'd offer you a drink or something, Mr. Race, but, well, the household budget won't stretch that far.
2: Oh, I could run down and pick up a
0: fare. Never mind, Mark.
3: If my grandfather sent you to bring me back to Gray Acres, Mr. Race, I won't leave my sister.
0: Saying that doesn't make you happy. I didn't know you'd lived at Gray Acres.
3: We moved out 3 months ago.
0: Why?
3: Because my sister...
4: Because her sister had reasons. And the reasons are nobody's business but mine.
0: Another girl stood in the doorway to the bedroom. She looked like Leona, only she was beautiful. But her eyes were deep and dark. But hard as polished onyx. It was a few seconds before I realized that her left arm was hung in a sling.
3: Joan, this is Mr. Rizzi.
4: I heard everything. What do you want?
0: Your grandfather wrote a will, and some eager beaver opened it. A little ahead of schedule.
4: Light me a cigarette, Leona.
0: The terms of the will might place your life in danger. Your life and your sister's.
4: Suppose you let me worry about that.
0: No, but it doesn't end there. This particular will might also work in reverse and make you the menace.
4: Sounds like Grandpa's up to his old divide-and-conquer tricks.
3: Don't say things about him, Joan, please.
4: I know you're fond of him, but I'm not.
0: Do either of you own a blue convertible?
3: Well, yes, I do.
4: She owns it, and I use it.
0: I see. Now tell me, why the sling? What happened to your arm?
4: I don't think my answer is going to surprise you, Mr. Race. Somebody shot me.
2: Look, Race, what for are we going back to that mausoleum?
0: I think it might be wise to hang around Gray Acres for a while.
2: Think that John Richards' dame was the one who was using us for target practice?
0: No, yeah, slow down, Marcus. There's the gate to Gray Acres up ahead.
2: There's more than a gate there, Rich. There's a guy with a shotgun blocking the road.
0: You stay in the car. I'll talk to him.
5: Put your hands up there.
0: They're up.
5: Who are you? What do you want?
0: My name's Race. I'm working for Mr. Cullen's attorneys.
5: Oh, yeah. Told me you was here earlier today. I'm Blair. Tom Blair. Old man Cullen hired me to guard the property.
0: Cullen hired you?
5: Yeah. Used to work for him before, you know. Whenever there's trouble, he sends for Blair.
0: Well, do you have orders not to let me through this gate?
5: Well, I use my own judgment. Cullen's got a lot of faith in my judgment.
0: Well, do I pass or do I make camp out here on the road?
6: Who is it, Blair?
5: Oh, Mr. Forsythe. It's that investigating fella.
6: Oh. Hello, Race.
0: I thought I'd come back. Just in case.
6: Yes, I had a hunch you would. I have a room prepared for you and your friend.
5: You letting men, Mr. Forsythe?
6: Have any objections, Blair?
5: Me? Why should I?
6: I was just wondering, that's all. I'll drive up with you, Race. There's space for your car in the garage. I think you'll be comfortable in here.

0: Holy smokes. Well, he can would be comfortable in this joint. Even without Rita. What a room.
1: Yeah, before you go, Forsythe, I've got a question.
2: Fire away.
1: Was Joan Richards here this afternoon when I was here?
2: No, she wasn't. But Leona was.
1: Driving a blue convertible?
2: Oh, yes. It was a present from her grandfather last Christmas. A matter of fact, I got one too, Race. And so did Mrs. Bragg, the nurse.
0: You mean there were three of them?
2: That's right, three of them. Good night.
1: Three convertibles, all identical. I thought about it. And after we turned in, I dreamed about it. Leona had been here, but Joan was the one who had been shot. I twisted fitfully and seemed to doze off finally. Then...
3: Holy cow, holy cow. Race, what was that? What was that?
1: Somebody screamed. Come on. Where's the light switch?
3: I'll get it.
1: Martin Beard Cullen lay propped on the pillows, his staring eyes fixed right on us, his withered old hands motionless against the white counterpane. It wasn't the stare of death, though. His glittering eyes turned to the far side of the bed. I moved around to see what he was staring at. I needed only one look. She was on the floor in a crumpled heap, her neck very neatly broken. Nurse Carrie Bragg wasn't going to inherit anything. She was dead.
4: We'll return to the adventures of Frank Race in just about 1 minute.

0: Now, back to the adventures of Frank Race.
1: The murder of Nurse Carrie Bragg narrowed the field of Cullen's potential heirs to three. Leona and Joan Richards and Bill Forsythe. Which meant the two more of them had to die before there was any payoff. I sent Mark into town to get a few answers from Jim Fallon at his law office. And I started for a stroll around the grounds when... No telling where the shot had come from. I dived behind a hedge, flushing some birds. I caught a wisp of smoke coming from a clump of trees near the ivy-covered wall. Got off a wild shot in return.
2: Hi! Who's shooting there?
1: You should know. You started it.
2: That you, Ray?
1: Yes.
2: Well, this is May here. Blair!
1: I knew it wasn't Gregory Peck.
2: You crazy man. What you shooting at May for?
1: I wasn't shooting at you until you tried to pick me off with that rifle. Come out of those trees with your hands up.
2: Man, I wasn't shooting at you.
1: You clipped the top of the hedge as soon as I dove into it.
2: Well, I didn't even say you. I was just shooting the blue jay. Yeah, I'll come out holding the gun over my head.
1: What makes you so hot about blue jays, Blair?
2: Oh, they're bad, man, bad. Get in the chicken coops, suck the eggs dry, you know.
1: There aren't any chicken coops here.
2: Well, I guess I just got the habit from down home.
1: Maybe yes, maybe no. I think you were trying to scare me, Blair.
2: Oh, now why would I want to do a thing like that?
1: I don't know. But whether it's me or a bunch of innocent birds you're after, take a tip. Make your first shot count the next time you start playing this game. Because next time, I won't miss. Mark came back from Fallon's office with information that turned on a few lights. This latest will of Cullen's had been drawn up 3 months before and replaced a more sane and reasonable request that had been properly drawn by the attorneys. The contents of the first will told me it was time to have another chat with Leona and Joan Richards.
3: Please believe me, Mr. Race. I knew nothing at all of my grandfather's will, either the first one or the new one that's causing all the trouble.
1: His original will left you one-third of his estate and the rest was to go to charity.
4: That doesn't surprise me, Mr. Race. Leona's his favorite.
1: Then you should be interested in the contents of the new will, because they call for action, not orders.
4: You're wasting your time, Mr. Race. I know the contents of the new will, and I didn't have to break into Fallon's office to learn them. I'm going out. Leona likes to answer his questions, but I don't.
3: Oh, Ray, she's so stubborn. Suppose something happens to her.
1: Hey, this is no time to break up, baby.
3: I'm sorry. I'm so nervous and upset.
1: Here, let me use my handkerchief. Maybe we can get those eyes pretty again.
3: Let go of me.
1: No.
3: Do you know that? That's the first time a man ever kissed me.
1: Well, if you can do that without practice, you'll be murdered next time around.
3: You don't believe me, do you?
1: Should I?
3: It's true. I've never danced. I've never had a date, and I'm 24. Now go ahead and laugh at me.
1: If you mean that, I'm not laughing.
3: Grandfather never thought that any man was good enough for us. That's why Joan's angry with him. That's why we left Gray Acres after he found out that
1: you... Go ahead.
3: I can't.
1: What did your grandfather find out about Joan? Maybe important.
3: I can't tell you. I can't, that's all.
1: All right, baby. It's your secret, and you can keep it. I only hope it doesn't cost you your life.
5: Well, hey, it's about time you got back. Where you been?
1: I've been walking around town, thinking.
5: About a dame, judging by the look on your kisser. And I'll bet it's that Leona Richards, too. And brother, that's bad.
1: Well, if you mean one of the girls killed Carrie Bragg, you're way off base, Marcus. They didn't do it.
5: Oh, brother. You got so many stars in your eyes, you can't see them all.
1: The old man's angry with them. You might change a will in the spur of the moment and change it within an hour. They know that.
5: All right, so what?
1: So, if either of them intended to latch onto the whole fortune, they'd have killed Cullen first to make sure the will isn't changed.
5: Well, wait a minute. That makes sense. What that Bragg dame did, that only leaves one guy.
1: Yes. At least Bill Forsythe, Cullen's secretary. Let's go in and have a talk with him.
5: Well, okay. Which is his room?
1: Well, this is the one he came out of last night. Forsythe!
5: Maybe he's in the library. That's where he works, you know.
1: Yeah, we'll see you later. Meanwhile, let's have a look around in here.
5: Hey, what are we looking for?
1: I don't really know, Marcus. You go through that bureau and I'll take the writing desk here.
5: Okay.
1: Oh, very neat person, Bill Forsythe. Everything in order.
5: Yeah.
2: Hey, he wears nylon shorts, too. Look. Imagine me in these things.
1: Well, never mind that. Keep going. You may come in.
2: Yeah. Don't seem to be anything but clothes in here. I guess it... Hey. Look at this.
1: What is it?
2: Frank picture of John Richards in a bathing suit.
5: That babe should wear tighter dresses. This I never know.
1: Hmm. Now, look at the inscription down on the corner.
5: Huh? Oh, I didn't notice that.
1: You wouldn't. To Bill with all my love, now and forever, John.
5: Wait a minute. There's something else under the guy's pajamas. A couple of letters. Hey, listen to this. Darling, Miss Bragg says the doctor gave grandfather a sedative. I can meet you tonight, usual place.
1: Is it signed?
5: Huh. It must be Joan.
1: Put everything back.
5: But does it mean something?
1: It means plenty. Old man Cullum found out about Joan and Bill Forsythe. And he knows that Kerry Bragg was helping them.
5: So he set up the will to start them knocking each other off.
1: I'm afraid that's it.
5: Are you going to look around anymore?
1: I'm just in the closet. I want to find out if Forsythe has any weapons hidden around. You take that one, I'll take this one.
2: Race. Race, come here.
1: What is it?
5: Oh, brother. It's Forsythe. He's been hanged.
1: The next few hours, the number of police on the grounds at Gray Acres were almost equal to the blades of grass. I cleared permission and took Mark into town for a visit to the morgue. Only it was a newspaper morgue.
2: Look, Tom, look, I've read the newspapers for the past 10 years and my thumb is worn out turning the pages.
1: Keep going.
2: All right, but what are you looking
1: for? Just the items, Dateline, Texas. If it comes up, you'll know it.
2: Nothing ever happens in Texas except an occasional murder like this one, eh?
1: What is it?
2: Old stuff. Happened 8 years ago. In the oil fields, a wildcat are killed in a gunfight by a guy... Holy cow, a guy named Blair, Tom Blair.
1: That's it, baby. Give it to me. Here, look. A witness said Blair did the shooting and couldn't identify him before the grand jury. No indictment.
2: Yeah, but how could he not recognize a man he knows?
1: He must have been bought off. Look at this. The murdered man had refused to sell Cullen an oil lease, and Blair was in charge of Cullen's drilling operations. Come on. We've got to get back to Gray's Acres fast.
5: It's all lit up. And there's Blair, one of the maids.
1: Yeah, we're carrying somebody. Hurry.
2: Race, give me a hand here.
1: Yeah, it's Joan Richards they're carrying. Yeah, look, Mark, grab the car and get out of here. Find Leona Richards and stick to her. Bring her back here.
5: Right.
1: Yeah, here, Blair, let me grab her. What happened?
2: Maid farmer.
3: She's in the garage with the motor running. I passed by. It's in the car.
2: All right.
1: Put her down here.
2: I'm afraid you're dead, Rafe.
1: Yes, I'm afraid she is.
3: Oh, poor Mademoiselle John.
1: Does Cullen know about this?
2: Well, now, how could he know, man? We just haul her out this minute.
1: I think I'll go tell him.
2: Well, he sure will bust it up.
1: Yes, he sure will. Cullen seemed never to sleep. His eyes burned at me as I came into the room. There was a little color in his cheeks. He made no effort to conceal the victory he was tasting. If I had things figured right, though, I had one ace. The fifth ace in the deck. The Joker.
6: Well, Race.
1: There's been an accident, Cullen.
6: Yes. People always blame their things on accidents, Race. Usually things that happen are planned to happen. Didn't anybody ever tell you that?
1: Now, one of your granddaughters is dead, Cullen. This time I know it was an accident, a mistake. Because the wrong girl got killed.
6: The wrong girl?
1: Yes. It wasn't Joan, Cullen. Leona is dead. His eyes went wild, and the veins at the side of his neck thickened, and a flood of red spread across his cheeks. He drooled at the corner of his mouth, and then he screamed,
6: Blair! Blair!
2: I'm here, Miss Cullen.
6: Leona, I told you not to hurt Leona. You were supposed to kill Joan and the others.
2: Shut up, you old fool.
1: That's all I wanted, Cullen. He did kill Joan. Leona's safe.
6: Leona.
2: No. I'm afraid you've been too smart, Ray.
1: He moved toward me. A drilling roughneck, squat and solid. I fought tough men, but not as tough as this one. His hands were as hard as a diamond drill.
2: I'm going to freak you.
1: I had to keep him off, but no matter how hard I hit him, he kept closing in. Finally, he got his hands on my throat.
6: Now, Ray, I'm going to kill you.
1: Struggled, twisted, but was no good. Suddenly, I got tired and blacked out. crossed the centuries and out of time and space, I came alive again. I didn't know whether I was in this world or the next, because the dead eyes of Martin Bayard Cullen stared down at me from where he'd slumped across the edge of the bed, seized with a final heart attack. But then I heard a welcome voice that belonged to the living.
5: Come on, come on, you ain't dead. Wake up, will you?
1: No. Oh, hiya, Mark.
5: Hi. What a skull that Blair has got. Look, I bent me end wrench when I whacked him with it.
1: Yeah. You couldn't have gone all the way back into town and come back.
5: No. You see, I got to thinking, and I turned around, see? I figured the Blair was the heavy, so how could Leona get hurt if he was here? I figured the old man was using the well to cover his own dirty work.
1: That's very astute reasoning, Mark.
5: Yeah, I thought so. I called the cops while you was out, and Leona called here. I told her the whole story, and she wants to see you.
1: Oh, that's good, Marcus. Very good. Because I want to see her, too. She'll be one of the richest girls in the world when Cullen's will goes to probate. And her education's been woefully neglected. She'll have to be taught how to protect herself.
5: And you're going to teach her how?
1: I ain't going to be shooting blue jays, boy.

Adventures of Frank Race, starring Tom Collins with Tony Barrett as Mark Donovan, comes to you from Hollywood. Others heard in tonight's cast were Gloria Blondell, Frank Lovejoy, Michael Ann Barrett, and Wilms Herbert. This series is written and directed by Buckley Angel and Joel Murcott. The music is composed and played by Ivan Dittmars. Be sure to be with us again at the same time next week for another dramatic chapter in the adventures of Frank Race. Art Gilmore speaking. This is a Bruce L.

0: police, calling the G-Men, calling all Americans to war on the underworld.
1: Gangbusters brought to you by the makers of Sloan's Liniment. With the cooperation of leading law enforcement officials of the United States, Gangbusters presents facts in the relentless war of the police on the underworld. Authentic case histories that show the never-ending activity of the police in their work of protecting our citizens. America's crusade against crime. Ladies and gentlemen, Colonel H. Norman Schwarzkopf, our regular interviewer, is now serving with the United States Army. However, the colonel is continuing his supervisory duties on Gangbusters by proxy. In a moment, we'll be ready for our proxy interview between Colonel Schwarzkopf and Chief of Police J.P. Coffey of Valdez, North Carolina, who will relate the facts in the case of the ape bandit, the college athlete who turned killer. But first, friends, there are three important qualities which have made Sloan's Liniment the world's best-known liniment for muscular aches and pains. Sloan's brings quick relief. Sloan's is the pad-on liniment. No rubbing or massaging is needed. And Sloan's eases pain, whether it's caused by overexertion, accident, or cold weather. 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It takes but a second, and almost instantly, you can feel that comforting warmth ease away the pain. If you haven't a bottle on the medicine shelf right now, it's time you made a mental note to ask your druggist for a handy bottle of Sloan's, the quick-acting liniment. Now for our proxy interview between Colonel Schwarzkopf and Chief of Police J.P. Coffey of Valdez, North Carolina. Picture our setting as a special office turned over to the colonel by Commissioner Louis J. Valentine of the New York City Police. Colonel Schwarzkopf.
2: Chief Coffey, this case of Dwight Beard certainly has many unusual angles. As I recall, Beard had a powerful physique and was a star college athlete. His cunning brain used this to make incredible escapes.
3: That's right, Colonel. After looting a house, Beard would leap from an upper-story window to a nearby tree, swing himself to the ground, and then disappear. But Beard was soon apprehended. And the court, believing him sincerely repentant, placed him on probation, never realizing that Beard was already scheming new criminal activity.
4: And you, I'd never go to jail. And you, if I put on a good crying act, the court would think I was repentant. They caught me once, but they'll never get me again. I have a new plan. All I need is money, and I'm getting that money tonight.
3: It was on the night of February 18th, 1932, in the little town of Valdez, North Carolina, that Beard went after this money. There, Beard and another man waited for the return of the local storekeeper.
5: Are you sure this storekeeper will have the money on him tonight, Beard?
4: I know he will. I also know he'll come up this path to his house.
5: Where can we hide?
4: This tree.
5: Why, you're crazy, Beard. We can't both hide back of this tree.
4: We won't be back of it. We'll be up it.
5: What?
4: Go on, climb.
5: Okay, Beard, if you say so. Come on.
6: We got it?
4: Yes, sir.
5: Yeah, do you think this branch will hold both of us?
6: Sure.
4: Yeah. Now, when our friend passes under the tree, we'll drop down and grab him.
5: Yeah, that's a good idea, but what if...
4: Shh! Someone's coming.
5: The storekeeper.
4: Get ready.
5: I'm set.
4: Drop.
7: Who are you?
4: No noise. Hand over that money.
7: No, I won't.
4: Quiet, you. It's in that satchel, pal. Grab it.
5: I got it.
7: No, help! Give me my money!
4: I said
7: give me
4: quiet!
7: My...
5: Baird, you killed him.
3: In this brutal manner did Dwight Beard commit his first murder, Colonel. Immediately, printing presses roared as thousands of police circulars were sent to all nearby police departments.
8: To all police chiefs, urgent, wanted for murder, Dwight Beard, 23, 175 pounds, 5 feet 11 inches, fair complexion, athletic build, reward for his arrest and conviction. Notify J.P. Coffey, Chief of Police, Valdez, North Carolina.
3: Thus, Dwight Beard started his life of crime, Colonel, a hunted man. He was recognized but not captured in Georgia, in Louisiana, and in Florida. But for months, nothing more was heard of Beard. He had taken on a new name. Then in April of 1933, a significant meeting took place between two men in St. Paul, Minnesota. In an apartment house.
9: That's my proposition, Wilson. The police will never suspect us. I worked this plan out step by step, ever since I was in college.
10: I admit you have something unusual, but I don't trust you. Let's put our cards on the table. You say your name is Donald Haynes?
9: Well?
10: Let's not kid each other. I know that's not your real name.
9: Listen, Wilson. As far as you're concerned, my name is Donald Haynes.
10: Okay, Haynes. Whatever you say.
9: I need a partner who has the proper underworld connections. You have. You coming in with me? Yes or no?
10: Well, Haynes, let's put it
9: this
10: way.
9: I'll have access to every wealthy home in the city. These rich people have been my friends. It's a setup in a million.
10: What makes you think that you, a stranger in town, can just walk out and get to know all the ritzy people living around here? Why, it'd be like sending me to New York to crash the 400.
9: That's right, Wilson. You couldn't do it. But I can.
10: You sure hate yourself. But I still want to know, how are you going to do it?
9: With ease. These golf sticks are going to open the doors of the wealthy to me.
10: What?
9: Yes, Wilson. These golf sticks.
10: Are you nuts?
9: It may take a week, it may take a month. But I have each step carefully planned. I start tomorrow on the golf links. And you'll see how I make out. I can't miss. All right. Tee up my ball, Caddy, and we'll see what I do in this last hole.
11: Yes, Mr. Haynes.
9: By the way, just what is my score?
11: Well, Mr. Haynes, I never see such golf shooting all my bone days. There's 3 strokes under the course record already.
9: Not so bad, eh?
11: Well, Mr. Haynes, yours is a wizard. You're only a new member of this club, but all the other members been asking me who you is and how you shoot golf so good.
9: That's so? Let me have the driver.
11: Yes, sir. It's par 4 on this hole, sir. It's a dog's leg. The green's about 300 yards away.
9: All right. Here we go. Right over that pond.
11: Lordy me. Look at that ball go like an old eagle eye right over the pond. Mr. Haynes, you've done it on the green and white. You see that? On the green and white.
9: Not so bad, if I do say so myself.
11: Oh, wait till the folks back at the clubhouse hear about this golf shoot, Mr. Haynes. They'll never get over talking about it. No, sir, never.
3: In this way did Dwight Beard, alias Donald Haynes, worm his way into St. Paul, Minnesota society, Colonel. Within a week, he was playing golf with some of the city's wealthiest men. Within a month, he was a welcome guest in some of the city's finest homes. Then Beard and his partner Wilson had a talk in Beard's apartment.
9: Stage is set, Wilson. All the groundwork is laid. We're ready for action.
10: Well, Haynes, I've got to hand it to you. You worked this thing out just as you planned. I've read about your social life in the newspapers.
9: We need money now, and we're going to get it, Wilson. I bought you a chauffeur's uniform and a butler's outfit today.
10: What for?
9: It's essential that you drive the car for me.
10: Oh, I get it.
9: When I invite these people here, you serve tea or drinks, whatever's necessary.
10: Okay. I'll play the perfect butler or chauffeur or anything you say, Mr. Haynes. So long as we get the dough. What's our first job?
9: See this invitation?
10: Donald Haynes, Esquire. Mr. and Mrs. G.B.F. Smythe request the pleasure of your company at a dinner dance to be held in honor of Count and Countess Ziski.
9: Some visiting celebrities. Can you imagine the wealthy people and all those, that jewelry stuff each woman will be wearing in order to impress the Count and Countess?
10: There'll be a fortune there. Yeah, but Haynes, are you sure you can pull a job like this alone?
9: Listen, Wilson. I know every inch of this Smythe's home. I know just what door to enter, so no one will see me. The whole job will take less than 5 minutes.
10: Sounds okay to me.
9: This Saturday evening, you'll drive me to the Smythe's. The guests are in for an unexpected surprise. Sure you have all my evening clothes in the back of the car, Wilson?
10: Sure, Haynes. Collar, shirt, tie, studs, everything.
9: It's 8:30. Guess I've all probably arrived at the Smythe's by now.
10: One thing, Haynes. You're supposed to be a guest there yourself. How are you going to rob them without their recognizing you?
9: That's up to me. Turn up this driver, Wilson. The servant's entrance.
10: Right.
9: All right, stop back of this clump of bushes.
10: Okay. Quite a party in there.
9: Yeah, a French door is opening into the house on this side. I'll get in that way.
10: I hope so.
9: You turn the car around and be ready to make a quick getaway when I come out.
10: Right.
9: Now, let's see. I think I have everything. Basket, gloves, revolver. I'll just slip on this mask.
10: Haynes, I don't know if you can do it. There must be at least 30 people in that house.
9: Don't worry, Wilson. You just be set for a quick getaway.
10: Okay. Watch your step.
12: All right, everyone. Don't make a move.
13: Stay
12: right where you are.
14: He's wearing a mask.
12: Quiet, quiet. I don't want to have to kill anyone. No heroics from you men. Now, ladies, start removing your jewelry. Drop it in this basket. You men, empty your pockets.
15: Well, I don't know.
12: Come on. I mean business.
15: This is an outrage.
12: Quiet.
14: This is my wedding ring.
12: You can keep the ring, but not that bracelet.
14: Thank you. Here's my bracelet.
15: This is the most terrible thing I've ever
12: heard. Put it in there. Thanks for the jewelry. I'll be going now, but I'm warning you. I'll kill the first person that starts after me. Good night. Take this basket, Wilson.
10: Okay, Haynes. Hop in.
12: Step on it, Wilson. Fast. Pull up by the side of the road, Wilson, while I change to these evening clothes.
10: Yeah.
12: Now I gotta get dressed fast.
10: And then what? After you're all dolled up?
12: You drive me back to the Smythes, of course. They're expecting me.
10: You're going back there?
12: Listen, stupid. 3 minutes ago, these people were held up by a masked gunman in a gray suit, light hat, and tan shoes. 5 minutes later, I arrive in evening clothes as an invited guest.
10: Yeah?
12: You think anyone would ever figure that I'm the one who just held them up? Well, when I get back there, if they haven't already called the police, I'll do it for them.
3: Police records show, Colonel, that Beard pulled more than 50 robberies in this manner.
2: Yet, Chief Coffey, for all his cunning, it's evident that luck played with him. If anyone had seen Beard in his quick change act, he would have been captured the very first time he tried the plan.
3: That's true, Colonel. And as you point out, his luck did change.
2: Chief Coffey, before you tell us how this murderer and thief was discovered, Charles Stark has a few words for us.
16: During this raw, wet, blustery time of year, you're going to hear many folks complain they're chilled to the bone. 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
2: Now, Chief Coffey, you say Dwight Beard's luck changed.
3: The brakes were all going Beard's way at first, Colonel Schwarzkopf. Then, as is usual between two crooks, trouble broke out one night at Beard's apartment.
12: Hey, Wilson.
10: What do you want?
12: Come in here.
10: What's on your mind, Haynes?
9: I've been doing some figuring. The last 6 months, you've made pretty good money.
10: Well, haven't you? 50-50, that was our agreement.
9: Well, now we're going to make a new agreement.
10: What?
9: You see, I've been taking all the risks. I'm cutting down on your share.
10: Listen, Haynes, you can't chisel on me. I'm warning you, I'll take you...
12: You're what?
10: Put down that gun. Put that gun down.
9: I know you always carry your share of the money on you, Wilson.
12: Hand it over or I'll drill you.
10: All right. But put down that gun.
12: Just give me that money.
10: Here.
9: Thanks. This added to my pile makes quite a tidy sum.
7: You'll let me go now?
9: You tip off the police when you get outside?
7: I won't. I swear I won't.
9: Save your breath, Wilson. I don't need you any longer, and I'm getting rid of you.
7: All right. But don't shoot me.
9: I'm not going to shoot you, Wilson. That's too much noise. Back in college, I was a star wrestler. I can snap your neck with my bare hands.
7: No,
9: I don't need this gun. I'll throw it on the table.
10: Sap. You threw your gun down. But I got one of my own.
9: Wilson!
10: Get over against that wall, Haynes. Oh, whatever your name is. Get over there.
7: Are you crazy?
10: I never did trust you, you crook. Now it's my turn to pick up the dough.
7: Put that money down. It's mine.
10: Shut up. Shut your pretty mouth for a change. I'm sick of hearing you blow about how smart you are. How you're the mastermind of crime.
7: Wilson, where are you going?
10: Thanks for your share of the dough, Mr. Haynes. It makes quite a tidy sum. So long, pal.
3: With Wilson gone, Beard had to work alone, Colonel. Two nights later, in the living room of a wealthy Minneapolis family home.
13: Marion, dear.
17: Yes, George?
13: What are you reading?
17: Oh, just one of the latest novels. Why don't you get a book and read, too, George? You seem so restless tonight.
13: I was down at police headquarters today.
17: Yes? Oh, have they traced any of the stolen jewelry?
13: No. It takes time. But Marion, the police have a theory that this, epidemic of robberies is the work of one of our friends.
17: One of our friends?
13: Yes. The police say that anyone who knew as much about the inside of our homes as the... Marion?
17: Yes, George?
13: Didn't you say the servants were all out tonight?
17: Why, yes, they are. Since we were staying home, I thought that... What's the matter?
13: Listen.
17: But I'm sure there's no one in the house but us.
13: Hear that?
17: Someone's upstairs.
13: I'm going up. You call the police.
17: I'm afraid. Let me come with you.
13: All right, dear. Careful now. We don't want these stairs to squeak.
17: George.
13: Yes?
17: I'm sure I left the light on at the top of the stairs. Someone's turned it out. What's that?
13: Someone's in this room.
17: Oh.
13: I'll open the door.
17: George!
13: Oh,
17: George, are you all right?
13: There he is.
17: He's going to jump out that window.
13: Come on.
17: Oh.
13: He fell into the yard.
17: Is he dead?
13: No, he's moving. Marion, you call the police. I'm going down there and grab him before he can get away.
2: Was that another of Beard's jobs, Chief Coffey?
3: Yes, Colonel. And although badly hurt after jumping from the Smythe's window, he succeeded in getting away. The police began checking all doctors and hospitals. 3 hours later, in a hospital room in Minneapolis...
9: Nurse.
18: So, you're awake at last.
9: Who are you?
18: You know very well who I am. You're under arrest.
9: You want me for robbery?
18: No, we've got your partner Wilson to answer the robbery charges. We want you for something else.
9: What? Why am I under arrest?
18: It's an easy thing to change your name from Beard to Haynes or any other name you choose. But there's one thing you can't change, Dwight Beard. Your fingerprints.
9: Fingerprints?
18: We took them while you were asleep. We know your whole record. Particularly the crime you committed at Valdez, North Carolina.
9: No. I didn't have any...
18: You're all washed up, Beard. You're going back to North Carolina to be tried for murder.
2: Chief Coffey... I know that Beard was immediately returned to North Carolina. Was he convicted of murder?
3: Yes, Colonel, after a long court battle. Then an unexpected thing happened. Beard's sentence was commuted to life imprisonment. A year passed, then one night in the prison yard at North Carolina State Prison.
5: Hey, Beard.
9: Oh, hello, Connie.
5: I thought your leg was broke, but I just saw you walking as good as anyone.
9: That was a stall. I always pretended my leg was hurt after I left the hospital. The guards figured they don't have to watch me as closely as the others.
5: Yeah?
9: But after tonight, they won't have to watch me. I'm getting over that wall tonight.
5: Well, you got a ladder?
9: No. I'm jumping over.
5: Ah, don't kid me, Beard. That's a 12-foot wall. Even a kangaroo couldn't hop that.
9: Come over here, Connie.
5: Okay.
9: See this long pole I have hidden against this wall?
5: Yeah?
9: Ever see a pole vaulter?
5: You mean one of those guys that jumped...
9: I used to pole vault when I was in college. And tonight I'm vaulting over that wall.
5: Over a 12-foot wall?
9: Yeah. They even break the world's record. But it's going to be strictly unofficial.
0: Attention, prison break. Dwight Beard, murderer, escaped from North Carolina State Prison at Raleigh. Beard is 5 feet 11, 175 pounds, light complexion, athletic build, extremely dangerous. May be riding freight trains.

0: any white man along the roads as you came through?
1: No, sir, boss. I ain't seen no one but myself all the time.
0: All right, get going.
2: Meanwhile, two police officers talked in Dallas, Texas.
3: Officer Roberts, I'm certain that Dwight Beard is somewhere in the Southwest.
4: If he's here, we'll get him, Sheriff. Police departments in every town in the country have circulars on Beard with full descriptions. He can't hide out forever.
3: No, sooner or later, we'll get him.
4: Yes. I wonder what it feels like to be a hunted man every minute of the day and night.
5: This river's like ice. But I gotta get across. After me. After me with bloodhounds. Won't let me rest night and day. Everywhere, cops, cops, cops. Driving me crazy. They won't let me sleep. I can't sleep. I can't sleep. I can't sleep.
2: It was on the night of December 23rd, 1936, that Dwight Beard arrived in Dallas, Texas, Colonel. But he was no longer the self-confident college man who had a plan for the perfect crime. Down at the heels, shifty-eyed, he slunk along a Dallas side street and walked up to a store.
6: Yes? You wish something?
7: Listen, guy, hand over your money or I'll kill you. I swear I will.
6: No, no. No, no. Don't. Here. Here, take the money.
7: That's better. If you try to follow me, I'll kill you.
6: Help! Hold up! Help!
7: That dirty rat!
8: What's wrong? Officer Roberts, I've just been held up. Man in the gray sweater. He ran down that cellar.
9: Get back, all you people. Out of the way. Get back, all of you.
8: Officer Roberts, don't go down there. Here's a gun. Officer Roberts! Officer Roberts! Are you hurt bad?
10: Somebody killed a cop.
8: Here's this Officer Roberts.
11: We'll call an ambulance. Get help. Do something. Help!
2: Officer John Roberts was dead, Colonel.
3: The second murder chalked up against Dwight Beard.
2: Yes. From descriptions given by the storekeeper and the witnesses, Dallas police, who had memorized Beard's wanted circulars, soon knew that Dwight Beard was the murderer. And emergency squads were hurriedly ordered to converge on the area where Beard was last seen.
3: All right, you men. Take up your positions back of this wall. The killer's hiding in that garage. Train your machine guns on the door of that garage.
12: Right, Captain. Yes, sir.
3: You other squads over there in position?
13: Yes, sir.
10: Keep down, everyone.
3: Hey, you in the garage. We know you're Dwight Beard. You're completely surrounded. Come out before we open fire.
10: All right, men. Now we'll give him a taste of his own medicine. Put a round of machine gun bullets through the roof of the garage.
14: Captain?
3: Yes?
14: I'm up here in this fire escape. I can see the killer. He's climbed on the roof of the garage.
3: What?
14: And there's a truck parked in the street. He's going to try to jump in it and get away.
10: Come on, men. Follow me.
8: There's the gunman. He's going to jump past.
10: Grab him.
8: Oh.
10: I got him.
1: I'm hurt. Let me go. Let me go.
10: Get up on your feet. Put the handcuffs on him.
1: I didn't do anything. I'm hurt. I didn't do anything.
3: You thought you could jump to that truck and get away. A college athlete, huh? Come on, Dwight Beard, start walking. Your jumping days are over.
2: And so, Colonel Schwarzkopf, for the second time in his life, Dwight Beard was arrested and tried for murder. But this time, the death sentence was carried out. Dwight Beard was electrocuted June 6, 1937, in the prison at Huntsville, Texas.
3: Thank you, Chief Coffey, for bringing us the facts in this case of Dwight Beard, the ape bandit. It's too bad that a college education, athletic ability, and social accomplishments should have been used to rob good householders and snuff out the lives of law-abiding citizens. All because he would not learn the fundamental truth that crime never pays. And now before we broadcast our nationwide clues, a few words from Charles Stark.
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15: If you have any information concerning these clues, notify your local police or gangbusters at once. 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Train after train laid waste, innocent victims killed, and the fiend who thought he could escape. Hear how alert police authorities caught this gang through sheer persistence and scientific investigation. You friends of Sloan's Liniment are in for another treat as Phillips H. Lord opens chapter 213 in the officially endorsed America's Crusade Against Crime.

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2: 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Crime is a sucker's road, and those who travel it wind up in the gutter, the prison of the grave. There's no other end, but they never learn.
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0: all right, wise guy. I told you once you couldn't come up here to this room, Marlowe.
1: That's right, landlord, but I found all I needed.
0: Well, you won't be able to use it after I teach you some manners. Snooper! 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I'll teach you to break into a respectable room and house.
1: Not leading with you. All right, you won't. Now get up. Come on, get up. Okay. I'll teach you something about cooperation, landlord. All I wanted to do was look this room over, and I was nice about asking.
0: Cut it out. I got my rules. Yeah,
1: and I got a job to do. I've been looking for Dave Stroud for a solid week, and his trail finally led me here.
0: I got to look out for my roomer's privacy.
1: Sure, sure. Only Dave Stroud checked out of here this afternoon. He's no longer your guest. Anyway, I found enough in here to know Stroud's taking the train tonight for San Francisco. So that winds up my lecture, and I'm happy to say my business with you and your charming establishment. Good night, landlord. When I stepped out of the cheap, musty rooming house into the warm night, I felt for the first time in a week that I wasn't wasting my time. That by tomorrow I'd know why a quiet young guy named Dave Stroud had suddenly dropped everything that gave life some sense. Everything from a lovely girl to a fine job and vanished. Completely. I stopped in a phone booth, called my client, and told her to meet me in an hour at the Leopard Spot, the bar in her hotel. Then I made a reservation on the 10 o'clock train for San Francisco, went home and threw a toothbrush and shirt into a bag, and when I walked into the Leopard Spot, I was right on time. I found my client, Ellen Wyatt, in a booth near the back. The soft rose lights touching her face made me wonder all over again what kind of pressure it could possibly have been to drive Dade Stroud away from a girl like this.
2: I tried to wait in my apartment upstairs, Phil, but I just couldn't. Is it good news?
1: I hope so, Ellen. That broken-down rooming house over in East L.A. paid off all right.
2: Dave was staying there?
1: Yeah, he had been, under the name of Donald Stranigan.
2: But why would he take a place like that? He must have plenty of money with him.
1: Oh, well, the city's cluttered with those joints. They're as common as tin cans. He figured you can't look into all of them. We were just lucky.
2: Then he knows what he's doing. There's nothing wrong with him like amnesia.
1: No, it's something else, Ellen.
3: Oh, good evening, Miss Wyatt. Martini?
2: Yes, please.
3: For you, sir?
1: Martini sounds fine.
3: Yes, sir.
1: Right.
2: Marlowe, maybe that hunch I had about gambling, maybe it was right after all. Couldn't some kind of terrible jam with gamblers do this to Dave?
1: Yeah, it might. But I checked that and drew a blank. Say, listen, Ellen, the description of Dave I got at that rooming house isn't too complete. That snapshot I asked you about, you bring it?
2: Oh, yes.
1: Oh, good.
2: It's in my purse.
1: Ah.
2: Here. Ah. That was taken on our first date 4 years ago.
1: 4 years ago? Those years made quite a change in both of you.
2: Yes. Dave and I are good for each other, Phil.
1: Oh, sure.
2: I only hope that the next four
3: Here we
2: years...
3: Here are. Martini, very dry.
1: Oh.
3: Oh, thank you, sir.
2: Well, I wish we had the kind of news we could toast.
1: Maybe we will. Sooner than you think.
2: You've got a new lead? You know where Dave is?
1: Well, close enough to be pretty sure he's taking the 10 o'clock to San Francisco.
2: San Francisco?
1: Yeah, and so am I.
2: Phil.
1: How about coming down to the station with me, huh?
2: Me? But do you think that's wise? What if he saw me first?
1: Well, it's worth a chance for you to point him out to me. What do you say, baby? Got something to drink, too, now?
2: Yes, and I'd better do it fast before I start to bawl. Tears would be awful in a martini.

0: no luck, Phil. I still haven't seen him.
1: Wait a minute. How about that one, Ellen? Over there at the cigar counter.
0: Check. Oh, the fellow in the T-shirt?
1: Yeah.
0: Dave couldn't look that sloppy. And besides, he's taller.
1: Oh.
0: Well, that's it, Phil.
1: Yeah. Well, I guess we missed him. I better get aboard, huh?
0: This kind of scares me. You don't think Dave just pretended to be leaving, that he tricked you?
1: No. Those leads weren't planted. They weren't that good. Don't worry, baby. Dave will be on this train when it pulls out. I'll bet my last buck on it.
0: Find him for me, Phil.
1: Sure. You just keep that chin up.
0: I will.
1: Okay.
0: And call me the very first chance
2: last
0: you get.
2: Call right. For train 61.
1: Oh, pardon me, lady. I'm sorry.
3: Hey, you were that brown bag.
1: Me?
3: Yeah, just a short minute, my friend. Unless you happen to favor dirty shirt size 17, you're in for a big disappointment.
1: What are you talking about?
3: Well, I think you made a small mistake there. Isn't that my bag?
1: I'm afraid not, mister. CP is in Philip, M is in Marlowe.
3: Well, how do you like that? I saw you pick it up back there at the information booth. That's where I left mine. I could have sworn it belonged to me. I'm sure sorry.
1: It's all right. Happens to everybody sooner or later.
3: Yeah, well, now that's mighty big of you, friend. Say, you're going to be on old 61 for Frisco, too, aren't
1: great
3: you?
1: Great, so, yeah.
3: Well, let's call this an introduction. Arback's my handle. Danny Arback, on the road for Pfeiffer Plumbing Fixtures. Yes, sir. I'll see you on board, friend.
1: Not much doubt about that.
3: No, we might get up a little game. Fun, huh?
1: Oh, fine.
3: Yeah, well, I better shake a leg and get my bag. I'll find you, all right. I never forget a face.
1: Maybe I ought to cut my head off. I stopped off in my compartment just long enough

0: Recognize his face. I knew from his fiancée would handle a knife and fork European style. He likely'd order liver and bacon and drink tea without sugar, and would probably be dressed in woolen tweeds with his shirt collar open. Well, as soon as I sat down, the car began to fill. My table companion, a quiet tab collar type, had his own business and knew how to mind it. Almost 100%. Which he did for the 15 minutes it took him to eat.
1: Well, I don't know why food always tastes better on a train, but it does. Thanks for letting me share the table with you.
0: Oh, not at all.
1: Perhaps I'll see you later in the club car. We might have a nightcap.
0: Yeah, it's a deal.
1: Fine. So long.
0: So long.
2: Hazel, well, there you are,
0: Harlow.
2: Oh,
0: fine.
2: Hey, I've been looking high and low for you, my friend. What you doing in here? They serve nothing but food in this car, you know. Say, who's your pal?
0: I don't know. He was here 15 minutes and we didn't get that far.
2: Yeah, I know exactly what you mean.
0: You do?
2: Yeah, those quiet birds give me the willies, too. You know, friend, I've seen him someplace before, and I never forget a face. You didn't catch his name, huh?
0: He didn't throw it.
2: Oh.
0: You like that, huh?
2: Yes, sir, you're right on, my friend. Well, it'll come to me. Faces are kind of a hobby with me. I meet a lot of people, but I never forget a... Hey, have you lost somebody in here the way you keep looking around?
0: Yeah, but I think I found him again.
2: Hey, what's up? Where are you going?
0: Play follow the leader. I'll see you all back.
2: Hey, Marlowe, come back. You dropped something here.
0: In spite of the fog kicked up by the traveling typhoon who never forgot a face, I'd managed to catch a glimpse at the door of a bunch of tweeds and an open collar on a bill that exactly fit the 4-year-old snapshot in my wallet. I bucked a huddle of undecided dowagers blocking the aisle, but managed to keep him in sight all the way back to car 16 without being seen. There I watched him unlock compartment L and go inside. I was convinced it was Dave Stroud, but at this point I had to be sure. I went to look for the conductor and finally found him tucked away at a lonely table back in the club car, as intent on his ticket count as a cheat at solitaire. I figured I could afford the time now, so I decided to wait. I headed back to the seat and I ran into my dinner partner, the tab collar.
1: Well, hello again. You're a little early for that nightcap, but sit down anyway.
0: Thanks.
1: Oh, by the way, I'm Roy Tarney.
0: Oh, mine's Marlowe, Philip Marlowe.
1: Philip Marlowe? I've read that name many times. You're the famous private detective.
0: Well, private detective anyway. Glad to know you, Tony.
1: Privilege for me. Oh, you're looking for a match here?
0: Yeah.
1: Oh, keep them. Keep them. I have others.
0: Oh, thanks. Thanks again.
1: Are you on a case now, Marlowe, or shouldn't I ask?
0: Well, as a matter of fact, I...
2: Hey, Marlowe! Marlowe! Man, are you hard to hang on to. But you're mighty lucky I'm honest, my friend. You see this?
0: Yeah, I see. It's my wallet.
2: Yeah. When you bolted out of the dining car, you dropped it on the seat. I found it for you.
0: Oh.
2: Nothing fell out with this picture here. And is she all right, man? Oh, man. Who is she, boy? The name, I mean, huh?
0: Don't tell me. I bet you've seen her before.
2: Yeah, that's right. And so. I never forget her face.
0: Uh-huh. Well, thanks. Now, if you let me have it, I'm very grateful.
2: Yeah, sure. Glad to be of service, my friend.
0: Oh.
2: Anytime I can... Well, speaking of familiar faces, this is the gentleman that you had dinner with, huh?
0: That's right, Auerbach. This is the gentleman. Mr. Auerbach, Mr. Tarney, for better or worse, till your destination do you part.
3: How do you do?
2: Tarney. Now, that's funny. You know, I was just telling Marlowe here that I recognized you from someplace.
3: It's very unlikely. I have a fair memory myself. I don't remember you.
2: Well, I don't know. I'm pretty good. But wait a minute. I'm getting it. Sure. Oh, this is silly. Why, I saw you tonight in the railroad
3: station. No, that's impossible. I was so late I nearly missed the train.
2: Me too. Only you had a good reason. Oh, yes, sir, my friend. You were kissing the little woman goodbye. I couldn't see her too well, but she was quite a looker. And judging from the way you were going at it, you... Well, now, wait a minute, friend. I didn't mean any offense. I was just kidding you along. Yeah, well, I guess I'll go by my way into a little poker. Excuse me.
1: I suppose there has to be one on every train.
0: Yeah. They help the ride like a square wheel.
1: Yeah. Well, I think I'll go read a while, Marlowe. Good luck on your case.

0: tonight.
1: Don't bet on that, conductor. It was that simple. I walked up through the train to car 16, and when I got to the door of compartment L, I'd already decided on how to handle Dave. I convinced him that he had to go back to Ellen Wyatt regardless of what had happened to him. Yeah, I had it all figured until I heard it. It had come from inside. The door was unlocked, but the lights were out. When I got them on again, I realized that nothing was simple. Ever. Stretched out on the floor of Dave's room was Manny Auerbach, staring straight up as he rocked with the pitch of the train, the side of his head against the sharp steel corner. His eyes already beginning to glaze.
2: He said he knew I'd remember sometime.
1: Remember what? Why did you come here, Manny?
2: He said I'd remember.
1: Manny! Manny! Well, Marlo, it's your move again. Let's see you tell this to Ellen Wyatt. Who's that? What? Ooh!

0: the conductor climb out of his pile of tickets to stretch. I went over, introduced myself, and asked the $64 question.
1: Car 16, compartment L, huh? Well, let's see. Oh, here it is, Mr. Marlowe. That room's occupied by one Daniel Stacy.
0: Daniel Stacy? Sure. Same initials as Dave Straw.
1: But we're not carrying any Dave Straw.

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1: Either it had been the flat of the pistol crashing against the side of my head, or my head crashing against the stone-hard floor of the compartment, that had turned light into dark and left me with a welt behind one ear the size and shape of a cue ball. I couldn't tell which. But when I had both my eyes open, I knew that it didn't matter. That nothing mattered really, except that I was staring into Manny Auerbach's dead face, while only inches away a pair of feet were moving. Feet that belonged to Dave Stroud, whose suitcase in tow was on his way out, one hand already on the doorknob. I went for him, or on the knees!
2: Let go! Let go, I say!
1: By the time I was off the floor and after him, he was well out in front. But wrestling with a heavy steel door at the end of the empty passageway slowed him down. When we reached the platform between the cars, he was almost mine. But then suddenly a hand shot out of the dark, grabbed a fistful of shirt front and spun me hard against the opposite door.
2: No!
1: A hand that belonged to a man in a tab color. Mr. Roy Tawney, plus a shiny .22 automatic, and minus his club car velvet voice.
3: Get up, Marlowe. We've got a little talk coming.
1: At this stage, it'll be a pleasure. Believe me.
3: We'll see. What do you want with Dave Stroud?
1: I'm a census taker who's real...
3: Cut it. Time is running short, Marlowe. When you get off at this stop coming up, you stay off.
1: Eh? What's your angle?
3: Dave. He still needs my help, and he's still gonna have it.
1: No matter who he kills?
3: Kills? What's that supposed to mean?
1: Manny Auerbach, the chummy one who couldn't forget faces. He's very dead back in Dave's compartment.
3: Well, then that loudmouth wasn't just a blowhard salesman after all. He was what Dave's been running from, one of those lousy card shops.
1: Slips, huh, Tony?
3: Yeah, but they don't count, Mr. Detective. Nothing counts anymore but Dave getting out of a jam that can cost him his hide. Just for the record, that game back in L.A. 3 months ago that cost Dave every cent he had plus 10 grand he didn't was about as level as the rest of that knee-pants town ever gets.
1: Which makes you what?
3: Two things, smart Alec. First, a guy from Detroit, a real town, who doesn't like a lousy fix. And second, I like a fix even less when the sucker on tap is my own brother. Now, Peeper, get back away from that door. The station's on that side. I wouldn't want you to run for it and get shot before you got to say a few words. Back over here, Marlowe.
1: Take it easy with that gun, huh? They go off, you know.
3: All right, the pitch. Let's have it now. What's Dave to you?
1: Ellen Wyatt. Mean anything?
3: Not very much. But Dave is sorry about that. So when you get back to your client, you tell it... Hold it. Just like you are and stay cheerful.
4: This stop, Carter. Carter, gentlemen.
3: Conductor, this train wait here a while? I mean, is there any time to get off and stretch?
4: No, sir. Just stop long enough to pick up a little mail, leave a little mail once in a while, take on a passenger. Hardly ever, though. Carter folks aren't much on traveling. Oh, by the way, aren't you the gentleman who was looking for Mr. Stacy?
1: Yeah. I found him, thanks.
4: Oh, don't mention it. Glad to be of service. Say, don't get too close to the edge here, gentlemen. Carter, California.
1: We were talking about Ellen Wyatt, Tony. Why didn't precious brother Dave ever let her know that he had to lay low, that he was in a jam with gamblers? A bunch of roses with card and clothes could have gone a long way, or again, there's the telephone.
3: Oh, button it up, Marlowe. I don't know any of the details. Maybe the kid didn't want to know he couldn't stay away from the pasteboards. Maybe he just didn't want to worry. Anyway, that's not the point.
1: Then what is?
3: That a broken heart beats a broken skull 7 times a week. You should know that much, Pete.
1: So?
3: So I don't want you, the girl, or anyone else to know where Dave is heading. At least not until I get back to L.A. by my lonesome and call a few spades just that.
1: Like they do in Detroit, maybe, huh?
3: Like they do in Detroit, no, maybe. You tell the Wyatt, babe, I'll look her up then. Now you get over there at the door and you take your choice.
1: Jump or get pushed?
3: Jump, pushed, or shot. Go on, Marlowe. This is where you get off. On, the longer you wait, the harder it's gonna be. Name it. Jump, push, or shot.
1: I couldn't say much for the alternatives. But one look back over my shoulder at the gaping .22 automatic leveled at my head and Tawny's ice-cold gray eyes above made up my mind for me. Jump, it had to be!

I would always remember one thing about Carter, California. 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I was grateful.

0: Carter Station, Willis Hensett speaking. The Limited left 10 minutes ago. No, no package for you, Miss Lillispan. I'm sure. Huh? Me snapping at you. Now listen, Miss Lilly. Brass of some people. Hey, what happened to you, son?
1: I tripped. Dad, this is important. Can you tell me where the Limited stops next?
0: Well, is anybody getting on at Murdoch Corner?
1: No. The first real stop. A good-sized town.
0: Let's see. Smoke cigars, son?
1: No. Look, Dad, this counts. Now, come on, tell me, will you?
0: Yeah, sure. Well, now, there's Fulton. That's a half hour wait.
1: Oh.
0: You got a match, please, son?
1: Oh, yeah, here. Here's a whole bookkeeping. Now, tell me, how far is Fulton?
0: 40, maybe 50 miles. Upgrade on the road.
1: How can I get there in a hurry? I gotta catch that train.
0: Well, if you got a car, you can...
1: Where can I rent a car or get a cab?
0: It's just your... Not a chance, honey. Oh, excuse me, Jake's calling from Bakersfield. He's expecting a grandchild.
1: Hooray for Jake. Now listen to me, Dad. There's a dead man on the Limited and his killer as well, and I was tossed off a train. Now let's take the business.
0: What? Well, in that case, let's call ahead and get the police.
1: No, I don't want that.
0: Well, why not, son?
1: Because for one thing, the killer may have been justified. Self-defense and the sight of the law will toss him into a lot of panic. He'll only end up in more gunplay. And for another, I have a very personal axe to grind.
0: Getting tossed off the train, huh?
1: Yeah, among other things. Now, will you tell me that coupe out there, is it yours?
0: Yeah, but I can't
1: for
0: let
1: 50
0: you take
1: bucks.
0: My car. You're a cash?
1: Cash. Here. Also, here's my credentials. I'm a private detective out of L.A. I'll get your car back to you as soon as possible. I'll pay you another 50 when I do. Now, give me the keys, will you, quick?
0: Yeah, sure. Okay. Here. It's one in the middle.
1: Thanks, Dad, and don't worry. I'll drive real
0: What's the matter, son? Well, you're staring like you don't feel so good. What is it? Your head, maybe?
1: Yeah, my head, maybe. I ought to have it examined. Sometimes it's real slow coming up with the truth.
0: The truth? What do you mean, son?
1: I mean, I got a big fat hunch. A hunch that may be able to stop a second murder. If I make it to Fulton in time. So long, Dad. Thanks a lot. You've been a great help. My apologies and congratulations to Jake. Like the station agent himself, Willard Hansen's coupe was a little less than spry. But with the accelerator jammed hard to the floor and only a straight, empty highway ahead, I managed to keep it at a straining 70 most of the way. And 50 minutes later, when I tore into Fulton and followed the street markers to the station, a long, low, welcome sound in the night told me I was on time. The train was just getting underway again. I slammed to a stop at the end of the depot, piled out of the coupe and started to run for the last car. But I changed my mind. The train could chug on its merry way without me. After all, it was going without Dave Stroud and his big brother. The two men were walking down the deserted platform toward me. I slid back into the shadows of a pile of crates and waited, my hand tight on a .38 in my pocket, suddenly positive that my hunch was now a sure thing. Roy Tawney was not Dave's brother, but he was the one who had murdered Manny Owl back in car 16, compartment L, and he was ready to try murder again.
2: All right, Stroud, that's far enough. Hold it there.
3: Tawney, you're out of your mind. You've got no reason to kill me. I'll never say anything. Ellen knows that. That's why I ran. I could never turn Ellen over to the police. I love her.
2: Oh, yeah, sure. You're nuts about it. You got lots of reasons to be, haven't you? Reasons like Ellen crossing you up for me and a tall stack of dough. Reasons like knowing that we're both responsible for knocking off our ex-boss to come into that dough. Sure, kid, you got lots of reasons to love her.
3: But, Tawny, I tell you I do. I ran away, didn't I?
2: Oh, but of course, Mr. Stroud, of course you ran so that you could wait for a smart time in the smart place to try blackmail.
3: No, that's not it. I ran because I love Ellen. Because whatever she's done has been your fault.
2: Oh, no, kid. You got it all wrong. The lady was the pilot all the way. Even to hiring a lousy peeper named Marlowe to tag you so that I'd know where to get my hands on you.
3: The man on the floor in my compartment? The dead man?
2: That was a loudmouthed salesman with a memory for faces. He would have spoiled everything if he'd remembered that he saw me with Ellen in the railroad station and passed it on to Marlowe. I had to shut him up and then give the peeper a big cock and bull story about you being my brother and in hot water with gamblers.
3: And Marlowe was the other one, the one who grabbed for me.
2: That's right, Stroud. That was Marlowe. Too bad he didn't grab better, isn't it?
1: Yeah, perfect shame, Tawny.
2: Put your dirty mouth! Oh, shut! He's got a gun!
1: Next two of us!
2: All right! Rotten dick!
3: Is he dead, Marlowe?
1: Yeah, Dave. Even in Detroit, he'd be called dead. Come on, Dave. We got some telephone calls to make. The police, for one.
3: All right. Marlowe, is all this really true?
1: Yeah, I'm afraid so, Dave. The girl you wouldn't turn in for murder wanted to murder you. Believe it, kid, all at once. It'll be easier later on that way.
3: Yeah, sure. Thanks, Marlowe, for getting here when you did. You saved my life.
1: Well, not exactly. A guy named Willis Hansard gets part credit for that. Guy runs a railroad station at Carter, California, and also smokes cigars and sometimes runs out of matches.
3: What does that have to do with it?
1: Everything, Dave. See, Hansard needed a light, and I gave him a book of matches that Roy Tawney had given me earlier in the club car. I hadn't noticed them then, but I did when Hansard used them. They came from the Leopard Spot, Dave.
3: The Leopard Spot?
1: Yeah.
3: The cocktail lounge at Ellen's Hotel?
1: That's right. And I couldn't buy Tawny's having them as just coincidence. It tied him into Ellen too tight. A hunch said so. Wait here, will you, kid? It'll only be a couple of minutes. I've got a long-distance call to make before we get in touch with the police.
3: To Ellen? What are you going to tell her, Marlowe?
1: Anything, Dave. Anything that'll keep her right where she is, ready and waiting for what's going to turn out to be the L.A. police. I won't be long, kid.

After the telephone call, Dave and I spent a long hour with the Fulton police, explaining why a man named Roy Tawney was lying in their quiet railroad station, face down in a pool of his own blood. And it was a long hour again with the railroad officials, who arrived with their own set of questions. Well, it was 4 o'clock in the morning before we were finally aboard a train, heading back for L.A. Dave Stroud and I sat opposite each other in silence through that bleak, empty hour when you can almost feel the day that's coming up nudge the one that's just gone by. I was real glad to see it go. I sat there looking at Stroud and wondered if he'd ever heard the lyrics of a song a train whistle always makes me think of. My mammy done told me. When I was in knee pants, my mammy done told me, son, a woman's a two-face. A worrisome thing will leave you to sing the blues in the night.

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0: The adventures of Philip Marlowe, bringing you Raymond Chandler's most famous character, star Gerald Moore, are produced and directed by Norman MacDonald and written for radio by Robert Mitchell and Gene Levitt. 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The special music is composed and conducted by Richard Arant. The makers of Wrigley's Spearmint Chewing Gum invite you to be with us next week when Philip Marlowe says...
1: This time I tangled with three snakes. 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
0: Bob Stevenson speaking. This is CBS, the Columbia Broadcasting System.

0: 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We'll be right back in just a moment.
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17: Dragnet, the documented drama of an actual crime. For the next 30 minutes, in cooperation with the Los Angeles Police Department, you will travel step by step on the side of the law through an actual case transcribed from official police files. From beginning to end, from crime to punishment, Dragnet is the story of your police force in action.
18: It was Wednesday, May 6th. It was warm in Los Angeles. We were working the day watch out of robbery detail. My partner's Frank Smith. The boss is Captain Didion. My name's Friday. We were on our way back from the drunk tank, and it was 8:34 a.m. when we got to the first floor, the interview room. Okay, you want to sit down, Harris?
19: Yeah. What a head. Either one of you got an aspirin?
20: No, sorry.
19: How about a cigarette?
20: Yeah, here you go. Here, I'll get that for you.
19: Yeah, thanks. Thanks. Boy, what a head. I feel like I'm going to fall off and roll around on the floor.
20: Yeah.
19: Last time I got this tank was in the South Pacific. Natives brewed up some stuff. Tasted like torpedo juice. Took me 3 days to get over that. Hey, what am I in here for?
20: You don't remember?
19: No, not good. A lot of fog. Seems like the last thing I remember is a lot of sirens, fire engines, cops, a lot of noise. After that, there's a big nothing. What'd I do?
20: Well, he called the police department, told them an officer had been shot trying to stop a holdup. Then he called the fire department, told them the Times building was on fire.
19: You're kidding.
20: No, he's not.
19: Well, I really got it this time, haven't I?
20: Yes, sir, you got yourself a problem. Why'd you do it?
19: I'm trying to think. Seems like the girl I was with made some remark about L.A. being a dull town. I told her she just didn't know the place. I think that's when I started calling. Is this in the morning papers?
20: I don't think so. Why?
19: I really got trouble if it is. You arrest the girl?
20: No.
19: Thanks for small favors.
20: What?
19: Either you married?
20: Yeah, he is.
19: Well, he'll know what I mean. I don't think my wife would be crazy about who I was out with last night.
20: No?
19: Yeah. Wife thinks I was at a sales meeting. Hope she doesn't find out. Hey, where was I when you picked me up?
20: Well, according to the arrest report, you were in a phone booth trying to have the National Guard called out.
19: I gotta join something. This is the worst one I've ever pulled.
20: Where do you live, Harris?
19: Apartment over on 9th. Didn't they get that last night?
20: No. All you tell the arresting officers was your name.
19: I didn't give anybody any trouble, did I? I mean, I didn't start a fight, nothing like that, huh?
20: No. You didn't cause any trouble until they got you down here.
19: Down here? I didn't hit anybody, did I?
20: Oh, you tried, but you didn't make it.
19: You guys are detectives, aren't you?
20: That's right.
19: How come they send you fellas down here? I cause that much trouble?
20: How long you been in town, Harris?
19: Since I got out of service, I think in about 6 years.
20: You said you were a salesman. Who do you work for?
19: Connington and Michaels.
20: How long you been with them?
19: Since I got out, went to work for them right after I was discharged.
20: Ever been arrested before?
19: No. Oh, a couple of traffic tickets, you know, nothing serious. Hey, what's all this about anyway? Well, you guys act, you're trying to prove something more than just a drunk rap. What's the pitch?
20: Well, there's been some fellow around town who's been making calls like you made last night. He's been making a lot of them.
21: They've all been phony, but we got to send out equipment.
19: Well, you figure maybe it was me, huh?
20: Looked like it might have been. We have to check it out.
19: No, I guess I made the ones last night. You say I did, but that's it. Hey, you mind if I take another cigarette?
21: Yeah, here. Help yourself.
19: Thanks.
20: Here's a match.
19: Thanks. Thanks. No, I'm sorry. You guys got the wrong fella.
20: Yeah.
19: You can check me. You'll find out you got the wrong man.
20: Uh-huh.
19: How come this is so important? You must get a lot of phony calls. How come this is so big?
20: A lot of reasons make it that way.
19: Yeah? Don't see it myself. Lots of times I see fire engines go out in false alarms. Doesn't look like it does any harm.
20: Do you remember how many units were with you last night?
19: No. Must have been a lot of them.
21: Well, 15 police cars answered the officer's need help call before they could get a code 4 out on it.
20: There were 5 units of fire department equipment there.
21: I suppose that equipment had been needed someplace else on a real call.
19: Yeah, see what you mean.
20: It's not just the equipment being out of service. Every time a unit rolls on a call, there's the chance that somebody's going to get hurt. That's what you built last night.
19: Look, I said I was sorry. Is there anything more I can tell you? Any chance of me getting an aspirin around here?
21: There's a doctor here. All he had to do was ask for it. We'll check on our way out.
18: All right, come on, Harris. You can go back now.
19: Yeah.
18: Now, just a minute. What's the name of the friend you were out with last night?
19: You're going to have to drag her into this?
18: You've got to check your story.
19: I hate to have you do that. The story will stand. It isn't that.
18: What is it, then?
19: I told you I was married.
18: Yeah.
19: This gets in the papers. I'm going to have a bigger headache.
18: Is that right?
19: Yeah, my wife won't understand about last night.
18: Well, that's too bad, Harris.
19: She just won't understand, that's all.
18: Well, how's that?
19: Well, she's president of the Neighborhood Temperance Club.
18: A.M. James Harris was returned to his cell to be held to answer charges of violation of Section 4127A Municipal Code. Frank and I called the woman he'd said he was with the night before. She verified the story that he'd given us. Further investigation of Harris proved that he couldn't possibly have been the suspect we were looking for. We drove back to the office to talk with Captain Didion. For the past 3 weeks, both the police and fire departments had been getting a number of false calls, apparently from the same person. The officers on the complaint board told us that they had gotten so that they almost recognized the voice of the caller. They told us that it sounded like a male voice, and the caller could be middle-aged. The person had no noticeable accent or speech peculiarities. They'd tried to hold the suspect on the phone when they were certain that it was the same caller, but they'd been unable to do so. Most of the calls the suspect put through were of the emergency type. As a result, we had to send men and equipment to the reported scene, even though we might think that the call was a false one. The calls averaged 6 a week during the period that the suspect had been operating. In cooperation with the members of the fire department, Frank and I were assigned to try to apprehend the person making the calls. The operation was simple. The individual would call the board, give an address that we couldn't check out, and then describe what had happened. The address given was usually a corner, so that it was impossible for us to make verifying phone calls. In each instance, as soon as the suspect would report the disturbance, he would hang up. The operation was simple and untraceable. 11:17 a.m. We finished talking with Captain Didion and left his office.
21: All right, Skipper. Check you later. Boy, he's in a great mood this morning, you know.
18: Maybe you blame him. The way this thing's going, we're no nearer to breaking it.
21: Yeah. Joe, it figures the guy who's doing this is going to be around to watch all the excitement. That's got to be the reason he's making the call, so he can get his kicks.
18: Well,
21: it figures he's got to be in the crowd someplace.
18: So?
21: Well, let's try to get a hold of the newspaper pictures. Try to check them. Find one person who's at the scene. Might work.
18: Well, it's someplace to start, isn't it? It's a hot shot. I get it. Gonna have to wait. Bank robbery in progress. A.M. We took the call car and started for the bank. Before we arrived, Control 1 put out a code 4 on the call. No further assistance needed. It was another false alarm. We completed our investigation, and on the way back to the office, we answered an ambulance follow-up call 2 blocks from the bank. A squad car had been on the way to answer the robbery call at the bank. It had been traveling north on Spring Street. An ambulance had been making an emergency trip to Georgia Street Receiving Hospital. It had been traveling west on 7th Street. Both had been rolling code 3. Neither one of them heard the siren of the other unit. Neither of them knew of the other's presence. Both had hit the intersection at the same time. The police car, in an attempt to avoid the ambulance, had swerved. It had caromed off the side of the larger vehicle and then plowed through traffic and hit a traffic signal pole head-on. The car had hit the pole at the seam of the left front fender and the body. The police unit had been split wide open. The officer on the passenger side of the car had been thrown against the windshield. The other one had been thrown into the steering wheel and then out of the car onto the curb 10 feet from the wrecked unit. The ambulance, after being hit, had spun across the intersection on 2 wheels, hit the curbing, and tipped over. Only the fact that it had hit a streetlight pole had stopped it from going on through the pedestrian traffic on the sidewalk. It had come to rest laying on its side at the southeast corner of the intersection. The driver of the ambulance had been thrown clear of the truck. The patient in the rear and the attendant with him had been thrown about in the interior of the unit, and when we got there, they were lying in a mass of wreckage. The intersection was covered with gasoline and oil. A traffic officer was attempting to do what he could for the survivors.
21: Let us through here. Please, police officers, back. Please let
1: all
21: us
1: right,
21: through.
1: Sir, if you'll just step back there. I'm sorry. Keep back, please.
18: Friday and Smith, central robbery.
1: Oh, I'm sorry. Jake's in traffic.
18: They alive?
1: I don't know. Both unconscious. Pretty bad. I didn't want to move them.
18: How about an ambulance?
1: I put the call in right away.
18: Did you call in about this oil on the streets here?
1: No, I didn't yet.
18: Well, you better get a call in, don't you think? Have them warn all approaching units. Street slippery. Have them approach with caution, huh?
1: Right.
18: Thank you.
21: Sure is a mess, isn't it?
18: Doesn't look like they got much of a chance, does it?
21: How about that ambulance?
18: A couple of officers there now. Guess they're looking after him. Let's check the driver.
21: How about it, Joe?
18: Well, that ambulance better get here quick.
21: Yeah?
18: He isn't going to last long. The ambulance arrived, and the injured men were removed to Georgia Street Receiving Hospital. The police garage sent out a wrecker, and the damaged vehicles were removed. The intersection was cleaned of the gasoline and oil, and inside of an hour and a half, the coroner was handling traffic as usual. The only indication of the wreck left on the scene was a broken hubcap lying in a puddle of dirty water in the gutter. Two police officers had been seriously injured in the accident. Frank and I checked the immediate neighborhood for witnesses. We found a newspaper vendor who had a stand a block from the scene. He identified himself as George Kennedy. He told us what he knew of the wreck.
2: I saw the whole thing, the whole thing.
18: Yes, sir. If you tell us what you saw, please.
2: Well, my stand is just up the street there. See, you can see it on the corner.
18: Uh-huh.
2: Well, I was checking stock. A lot of new magazines came in this morning. I was going through them. You know, marking them up, going through them.
18: Yes, sir.
2: I was just standing there fixing up the new magazines when all of a sudden I hear these sirens. Sound like they're coming from all directions.
20: I see.
2: Then I saw that their ambulance coming down 7th Street. I stopped what I was doing to see where the ambulance was going, and I heard the crash. Terrible.
18: Did you see the accident, Kennedy?
2: Well, not at first, no. I saw it right after I heard the brakes. I didn't really see it at first, you know, just after I heard the brakes. And then I looked up and saw what was happening, and I started to run down there.
18: Mm-hmm.
2: Saw the cars all smashed up. Right after that, I saw you guys come up, and then the other ambulance. And that's about all. Nothing more, I tell you, I guess. Anything I can do to help? Anything at all?
18: No, sir.
2: How about the officers in the car? Are they all right? I heard one of them was dead. Any truth in that?
20: No, sir. Both of them are in pretty bad shape.
2: Awful thing to happen. Biggest crash I ever saw. Just awful.
18: Uh-huh. Well, thanks, Kennedy, for your help.
2: Oh, it wasn't anything. Glad to do what I could. Anything else I can do, if you guys just let me know.
18: All right, Kennedy. Thanks very much.
2: Oh, not at all. Glad to do it. Sure, terrible thing. No need for it. Such a waste.
18: Yes, sir.
2: If they die, it'll almost seem like they was murdered, won't it?
18: Yes, sir. From here, it looks that way. Frank and I drove back to the office. We checked with the doctor at the PNF ward at Georgia Street Receiving Hospital. The doctor told us that the injured officers were still in critical condition and as yet had not regained consciousness. We checked with the complaint board, and the officer who'd answered the call about the supposed bank robbery told us that he thought that the caller was the same suspect we were looking for. With Captain Didion and Captain Hagenbaugh in communications, we worked out a plan to attempt to apprehend the caller. The next time he put in a call, the officer answering the complaint would attempt to keep him on the line with questions regarding the complaint until we could get to the vicinity and start a search for him. We would be notified by a hotshot call immediately. 2 days passed without the caller making a move. On Saturday, May 8th, we got a call from Georgia Street Receiving Hospital.
20: Yeah, Doc. Uh-huh. Well, how about the families? They've been told yet? Uh-huh. Well, I imagine they're pretty happy about it, huh? Yeah, well, thanks for letting us know. Right, Doc. Bye.
18: Doc Hall?
20: Yeah. Both officers are going to be okay. They're doing what they can for him.
18: Hot shot. Well, maybe we can do something for him. Suspect's on the phone now. The caller had told the officer on the complaint board that he wanted to report an attempted robbery at the corner of 6th and Spring Streets. He said there was a shooting as the operator of the store involved had tried to stop the holdup man. The man on the phone had requested police assistance and the dispatching of an ambulance to the scene. The officer so far had managed to keep the caller on the phone while he let us know of the call. Another officer had called the store and verified that there was no holdup as reported. Frank and I left the office and proceeded to the area code 2. We felt that if the suspect heard the siren of a unit, it might alarm him and we'd lose him. We arrived at the corner 4 minutes after we'd gotten the hot shot. Frank took one side of the street and I took the other. We worked our way down 6th Street, spotting all of the stores with public telephones. It took us a little over 3 minutes to cover the street for one block east. We met back at the corner and started down Spring Street. As time went on, our chances of the suspect staying on the phone dwindled. 12 minutes had passed since the suspect had placed the call. I was covering the east side of Spring Street, and I was almost to the corner of 7th when I walked into a store to check the phone booth just inside the door. The voice was familiar. It was George Kennedy, the proprietor of the corner newsstand.
3: Sure, I can see you. No, my name don't matter. All that counts is you get an ambulance here right away. You don't, this poor man's going to bleed to death. Well, certainly, he's right here, right in the same room.
18: All right, come on out of there.
3: Hey, what's this all about?
18: Come on out of that phone booth.
3: What right you got to tell me what to do?
18: No, don't hang up that phone, Kennedy.
3: You got no business breaking into my phone call.
18: All right, you come out of that booth, will you, right now? Now, stand right there. Hello. Yeah, no, this is Friday. Yeah, we got him. Uh-huh. Yeah, well, as soon as I pick up Smith, we'll be right in. Hold it up, Kennedy! Stop that man! Hey, stop him! Hey, mister, what's the car?
22: You all right, mister?
18: Yeah, did you see where that old man went?
22: No. Sorry, mister. He ran in the crowd over there. I wasn't watching him. I thought sure you were going to get hit by that car.
20: Hey, Joe.
4: What are you doing out in the middle of the street?
18: Well, I had him. It's George Kennedy, the guy with the newsstand.
4: You mean the guy we talked to the other day?
18: That's right.
4: Well, at least we know who we're after. That's a help.
18: Yeah, maybe. We got to get him fast now.
4: Yeah?
18: He knows we're after him. We went back to our unit and got out a broadcast on George Kennedy. After that, we checked the immediate neighborhood, but we were unable to find the suspect. We checked at his newsstand, but the people in the surrounding stores were unable to give us the exact address where he lived. We arranged for a stakeout on the newsstand, and then we went back to the city hall and called the city clerk. We asked him to check the records for the license issued to Kennedy. The clerk's office told us they would check their files immediately and call us back. We ran the name George Kennedy through R&I, but he had no previous criminal record. We checked with Captain Didion while we waited for the call back from the city clerk's office. I get it. Robbery Friday. Yeah? Who? Well, wait a minute. Wait a minute. Hello. Well, that's all we need.
4: What is it?
18: That was Kennedy. Says he knows we want him, and he said we better forget all about it, that we'll never get him.
4: Yeah?
18: Says we might as well give up.
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15: 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And he reports no adverse effects to the nose, throat, and sinuses from smoking Chesterfield. 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
18: Local broadcast was gotten out on Kennedy. The city clerk called back and gave us the home address listed on his application for a vendor's license. We checked out the address, a rooming house on 9th Street, and the landlady told us that Kennedy was not at home, that she hadn't seen him all day. She was able to give us the address of his sister, and after Frank and I arranged for a stakeout on the rooming house, we drove over to see the sister. She lived in a small frame house in the Hollywood area.
5: I suppose I knew that it had to happen. I guess there wasn't any way to avoid it.
18: Ma'am?
5: About George. He's sick. I guess you know that.
18: Yes, ma'am. Has he ever spent any time in an institution of any sort, would you know?
5: No. There were times when I thought about it. We used to talk, try to figure out what was the best thing. Somehow we just couldn't bring ourselves to do it, to commit him.
20: You say we, ma'am. Who do you mean?
5: Oh, me and Harold. Harold's my brother. He's the baby of the family. And what the doctor said, I guess, in a way, Harold's the cause of the whole thing. Way back, I mean.
18: Ma'am?
5: Well, I can't deny it. We talked to doctors about George, you know, psychologists.
18: Yes, ma'am.
5: He said that George had a compulsion complex. Came from when he was a little boy. That he resented the attention that the folks showed Harold. It's unfortunate. Harold was sickly when he was little, and he needed more attention. Guess George didn't understand.
18: Mm-hmm. You any idea where he might be now, ma'am?
5: No, you tried the place over on 9th? That's where he lives.
20: Yes, Miss Carroll, we checked the place. Landlady said she hadn't seen your brother all day.
5: Oh, well, if he's not there, I don't know where he could be. No, I wouldn't have the slightest idea.
18: Could you tell us if your brother had any close friends in the city, anyone he might go to?
5: None at all. I'm sorry, I can't be of more help.
18: Well, do you have a recent picture of your brother, ma'am?
5: Well, yes, I think I can find one for you. Why do you want it?
18: Well, we needed to find him, Miss Carroll.
5: Oh, well, I have one that was taken this year at George's birthday party. I took it with one of those cameras that develop right away, you know.
18: Yes, ma'am. What if you'd be kind enough to get it for us?
5: Surely, I think it's in the desk. I'll get it for you.
18: Thank you.
5: Oh, excuse me a minute.
18: Shirley.
5: Hello? Oh, yes. What? Uh-huh, they're here now. I don't know what to think. Yes. Yes, I know, but it's too late for that now. The important thing is to find him before he does something more. Yeah. Well, I'll call you back. I don't want to keep the officers waiting. All right, goodbye. That was Harold. He heard about George.
20: Mm-hmm. It's possible your brother might go over to his place?
5: No, that's the last place he'd go.
18: What if you could give us his address, please?
5: Well, sure, I can give it to you. I know that George wouldn't go there, though.
18: Why are you so sure, ma'am?
5: I told you about the birthday party. Well, George and Harold were there, just a family sort of thing. At least it started out that way. The way it finished was awful. George and Harold got into a big fight. They were always arguing.
18: What if you get that picture for us now, Miss Carroll?
5: Oh, yes, right away. It's here someplace. Harold just said that we should have put George in an institution a long time ago. We should have had him helped. I guess he's right. I guess it's all my fault.
20: Why'd he say that, ma'am?
5: Well, it was me that didn't want George committed. I was the one who fought against it. I was so sure that everything would work out all right. Oh, here it is.
18: Yes, ma'am.
5: That's George. He got a paper hat on. He come out of one of those little snapper things. George liked things like that, kid things. I guess he never grew up.
18: Yes, ma'am.
5: Always lived in a dream world. Made it up himself. Thought that everybody was persecuting him, that people were after him. It's so silly, it wasn't true.
18: I'm afraid it is, ma'am.
5: What?
18: We're after him. We got the address of George Kennedy's brother, and Frank and I drove over to talk to him. He told us that he didn't have the slightest idea where his brother might be. We called the office and arranged for a stakeout on homes of the sister and the brother in the event that Kennedy might try to contact them. 6:30 p.m., we met with Captain Didion and a psychiatrist from Georgia Street Receiving Hospital. Psychiatrist said that after hearing our report on Kennedy's actions, that he might have a strong compulsion complex. And as a result of events that morning, he could have a violent resentment of any type of authority. 2 days passed. We got more leads and we ran them down. They went no place. Tuesday, May 11th, 12:51 a.m.
20: I get it.
18: Robbery Friday. Yes, ma'am. Now, well, when was that? Yeah. All right, Miss Carroll, we'll take care of it. Yes, ma'am. By the way, thank you. It's Kennedy's sister. Says he just called her.
20: Yeah?
18: Said he was over by Westlake Park, that he was going to commit suicide. A.M. We called the complaint board and told them what had happened. They contacted all available units and asked them to proceed to Westlake Park, Code 2. Frank and I drove to the area. By the time we got there, several units had responded to the call. As yet, none of them had seen Kennedy. From the bridge on Wilshire, two men had been watching the lake, and up to the time we got there, they'd seen no activity on the surface of the water. 1:30 a.m., Frank and I started to go through the park. A heavy fog had risen from the lake, and visibility was dropping fast.
20: You see anything?
18: No. Now let's head down toward the lake, huh?
20: Yeah.
18: This way.
20: Gee, it's getting cold. I should have worn a heavier coat.
18: Hold it a minute. See him?
20: Yeah. Just sitting there. Doesn't see us, though.
18: All right. You take him from that side. I'll go this way. Watch it, huh?
20: Right.
3: Who's there? Who is it? I know you're there. Who is it? I got a gun. If you come any closer, now I'm going to shoot. I can see you, you know. I can see you. You get away from here. You get away right now or I'm going to shoot. All right, I warned you.
18: Put that gun down, Kennedy.
3: Yeah, I knew you were there. I knew it. You thought you could sneak up on me and dip me and I wouldn't know it, huh? That's what you thought, ain't it? Huh? Ain't it?
18: Nobody's trying to sneak up on you, Kennedy. Nobody's trying to hurt you.
3: Yeah, that's what you say, but I know different. I know. Who are you? Come on, I know anyway, so you might as well tell me. Who are you?
18: You know who I am, George. Joe Friday. I'm your friend. Now, you know that, don't you?
3: Ain't anybody that's my friend. Ain't anybody. Nobody I can trust. Why should I trust you? Come on, tell me. Why should I trust you? You're a cop, ain't you? Ain't you?
18: You know that, George. We met before. You know I'm your friend, too, don't you?
3: No, you ain't. You ain't my friend. You want to take me away and lock me up.
18: It's not true, George. I just want to talk to you. Just sit and talk, that's all.
3: You stay away from me. I'm not going to tell you again. I don't want you near me.
18: Now, take it easy, George.
3: No, you ain't going to get me. I'm going to get away from you. Away from all of you.
18: All right, wait a minute.
3: Yeah. I know all about you. I know you ain't going to get me. Hey, I can't swim. Somebody help me. Help.
18: All right, Kennedy, take it easy. All right, come on now. You're all right. You're all right. Come on. Come on, get up here. Now, you're all right now.
6: Ain't anybody to understand. Ain't anybody.
20: You okay, Joe?
18: Yeah.
20: I'll shake him. He's clean.
6: I couldn't even get a gun. couldn't even get a gun. Never could do anything right. Just nothing ever went right. Wasn't anybody that understood. Nobody that knew what I wanted. Nobody cared about me. Nobody cared.
18: You're wrong about that.
6: Huh?
18: We do.
17: The story you've just heard was true. The names were changed to protect the innocent. On September 21st, trial was held in Department 97, Superior Court of the State of California, in and for the County of Los Angeles. In a moment, the results of that trial. Now, here is our star, Jack Webb.
18: Thank you, George Fenneman. I sure hope you were listening real close to what George Fenneman had to say tonight, because it proves what I always tell you. You can't beat the premium quality you get in Chesterfield, regular or king size. I'd like you to try Chesterfield's. They're much milder, and they have a wonderful taste.
17: The case of George Hoyt Kennedy was referred to the city attorney. Due to the mental condition of the suspect, the case was then referred to the psychopathic detail at Georgia Street Receiving Hospital. After due process in Superior Court, the suspect was committed to a mental institution for treatment.
15: Ladies and gentlemen, we wish to thank the editors and readers of TV Radio Mirror magazine for their awards to Dragnet, and their sixth annual award issue, now on sale at your newsstand.
17: 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Heard tonight were Ben Alexander, Herb Ellis, Ralph Moody. Script by John Robinson. Music by Walter Schumann. Hal Gibney speaking.
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1: Mr. Diamond?
2: Yeah? What's the matter?
1: You got to do something for me.
2: Hey, you're hurt.
1: Yeah.
2: Hey, now take it easy. Sit down.
1: You got to listen to me.
2: You're bleeding all over the place. I'll call a doctor.
1: No, please wait.
2: But look,
1: I've been knifed. I've been knifed bad. I don't think I've got much time. Here, take this. They're right behind me.
2: I'm going to call a doctor.
1: No, listen. Key or West. Get envelope to the... Oh.
2: Hey, you. Oh, no. The man, whoever he was, had toppled over on his face and was very dead. He handed me a plain white envelope, sealed with no address on it. I went over to my desk to put in a called homicide when I heard someone moving around in the hall. I turned and saw the shadow of a man silhouetted against the glass section of my office door. I grabbed a pen and hurriedly scribbled the address of Lieutenant Walter Levinson, 5th Precinct Homicide, on the envelope, stuck a stamp on it, then headed for the hallway. I was about to open the door when the shadow was joined by another one. They opened it for me. Excuse me, gentlemen.
3: Wait a minute. We want to ask you...
2: Later. I got to mail a letter.
3: Hey, stop him! Don't let him mail that thing!
2: They were both big men and could run. I beat them to the mail chute by a split second and dropped the envelope. They made a dive for it, and when they missed, they forgot it and started concentrating on me.
4: Mr. Diamond?
2: No.
4: Mr. Diamond? Mr. Diamond, please try and sit up. What in the world happened to you?
2: Oh, where are your wings, honey?
4: You look as though someone had beaten you up.
2: No, don't be silly. It's the latest thing. Hey... I'm back in my office.
4: I found you lying here. You want me to call a doctor?
2: No, call homicide.
4: Is someone dead?
2: Certainly. That guy right over the...
4: What guy?
2: Oh, Dandy. Well, honey, there was a guy. In fact, he was lying just about where I'm lying, and he was dead. Look, you can see the blood.
4: I thought that was your blood.
2: Rather than try and convince you, maybe you'd like to tell me why you came up to see me.
4: Well, my name's Nancy Lang. I want to hire you.
2: To do what?
4: I'm giving a big party tonight, some very wealthy guests. I just want someone around to keep an eye on.

0: choose to paddle around in.
1: No.
0: Hello, Walt.
1: Hi, Rick. Oh, no. What happened to you?
0: Well, two charming gorillas used me for a fast game of squash.
1: Who were they?
0: Never saw them before. But I got a hunch they killed the guy. Let's have a look at your mug file. I gave Walt the story and told him about the mysterious envelope he would be getting in the mail. But after 2 hours of checking the rogues gallery, we came up with nothing. So I went home, shaved and changed, and went out to my client's house, where she met me in a well-appointed library. Her appointments were,
2: Mr. Diamond, right on time. You look much better.
0: Well, I tried to wear something that wouldn't clash with my bruises.
2: I'd like you to meet Senor Giardo.
0: Giardo?
2: An old friend, a very wealthy politician from South America. This is Mr. Diamond, Mr. Giardo.
3: How do you do, sir?
0: How are you, Mr. Giardo?
2: Mr. Diamond is a private detective. He's here to guard the wealth.
3: How very interesting.
0: Kind of an official watchdog, Mr. Giardo.
3: Well, there will certainly be enough to guard. Miss Lang's guest list is made up of some very wealthy and prominent personalities. In fact, I am very flattered to be among them.
0: I've seen you before.
3: Oh, very possibly. Have you ever been to South America?
0: A couple of times, but that's not it.
3: My home is in Bogota.
0: No. Well, it doesn't matter. I'll think of it.
2: If you'll excuse us, Mr. Giardo, I want to show Mr. Diamond around the house and grounds.
3: Certainly, certainly. A pleasure meeting you, Mr. Diamond.

0: The house was my father's. He died several years ago. He used to love this garden.
1: It's beautiful.
0: Smell the jasmine?
1: Yes.
0: What made you become a private detective?
1: Oh, I don't know. I make a pretty good living. My own boss. I was a cop for a long time. I like the work. Now, that's quite a fountain. Trying to give Rockefeller Center competition?
0: It looks beautiful with the lights on. There.
1: Yes, it certainly does.
0: You're not the type to be a private detective.
1: Oh, I'm definitely the type. Sure, like everything else, it gets dull sometimes, but when things start popping, it can get pretty interesting.
0: Like this afternoon, getting beaten up. The man you said was killed in your office?
1: Well, he wasn't killed there. He just died there. Besides, how many guys can wake up lying on their office floor and have a beautiful girl offer them $500 to come to a party?
0: I see what you mean.
1: Don't you think you'd better get back? Your guests are probably arriving.
0: Yes, I'll switch off the fountain lights.
1: Why don't you leave them on? Your guests would love it.
0: My father used to sit and watch it for hours. I don't like to show it to everyone.
1: Kind of like a part of the garden died.
0: You certainly are a strange man.
1: Never noticed myself.
0: Well, I have. I like you.
1: Where did you meet Mr. Guiardo?
0: In South America. He was a good friend of my father's.
1: Wealthy politician, huh?
0: That's right. Mr. Diamond.
1: It's Rick.
0: Rick?
1: Yeah.
0: Oh.
1: I think we'd better go back to the party. I'm a fairly normal guy. Nancy was a very exciting girl. And the kiss in the garden was as nice as anybody could ask for. But there's one thing I do pride myself in, and that's a certain lack of stupidity. There was something wrong, nothing I could put my finger on, but I sensed it. Like being lost in a dark room with a loose high-tension wire. I circulated around and nothing out of the ordinary happened. By 3 o'clock, the party broke up and Signor Guiardo and Nancy were the only ones left.
2: A most enjoyable party, Miss Lang.
0: Oh, thank you. It was nice of you to come, Signor Guiardo.
2: Well, I must say good night. Have you remembered where you have seen me before, Mr. Diamond?
1: Well, not yet, Mr. Guiardo.
2: Oh, it's too bad. Thank you again for a charming evening, Miss Lang. Good night, Mr. Diamond.
1: Good night.
0: Good night. Well, I'm exhausted.
1: A little beat myself.
0: You want some coffee?
1: Love it. We had some coffee and Nancy drove me home. I kissed her goodnight and left with a promise to call. As I reached my floor, I could hear my phone ringing. I opened the door and stumbled into the biggest mess I'd seen in a long time.

0: The room was a wreck. Someone had torn it to pieces. Yeah?
1: Diamond?
0: It's 3:45 in the morning. What do you want, Fatty?
1: We fished a body out of the river about an hour ago. Died from a knife wound in the back.
0: Did he fit the description of the guy who died in my office?
1: This one didn't fit any description. Someone was very careful to fix his face so we couldn't identify him.
0: Check his fingerprints?
1: You're playing around with some pretty gory individuals. They amputated his fingers.
0: Oh. Somebody's given my room a good going over. Really took it apart. It's an odds-on bet they were after that envelope. Now, when you get it tomorrow morning, give me a call. It might tell us everything we want to know.
1: Okay.
0: Walt, you ever heard of a man named Gallardo? South American, supposed to be mixed up in politics?
1: No. Why?
0: Nothing. I met him at the party tonight.
2: Hey, what's the racket? You met this guy at a party and what? Rick, Rick, what's the matter? Rick!
3: Who is this?
1: This is Lieutenant Levinson. Who is this?
3: Mr. Diamond is unconscious.
1: What?
3: And if you ever want to see him alive again, listen carefully.
1: Okay, go ahead.
3: From Mr. Diamond's conversation, I understand you are to receive the envelope. When you do, go directly to the Staten Island Ferry. Ride on it, all day if necessary. A man will meet you and pick up the envelope. Be alone. Do not notify the police, or Mr. Diamond will surely die.

0: Before we continue with the adventures of Richard Diamond, here's your Rexall Family Druggist. And now back to tonight's adventure with Richard Diamond, Private Detective, starring Dick Powell.
1: Someone had sapped me and sapped me good. I had a dull, throbbing headache, and when I began to find my way back to consciousness, I felt my coat pulled off and my right shirt sleeve rolled up. There was a sharp pain in my upper arm, and several seconds later, my headache disappeared in a surge of heat that spread out over my back and shoulders. I tried to fight it, but it was like being on a sinking ship, trying to crawl back up the slanting deck. The ship dragged me down, and I swallowed up in the black water. The next thing I remembered was a blinding circle of light overhead, like the sun if you were looking at it through a sheet of wrinkled cellophane. I shut my eyes and I could hear voices far off, hollow, not making much sense. The light hurt my eyes, but I couldn't seem to shut it out. So I tried to relax and wait, give the drug time to wear off. After what seemed like hours, the voices began to make sense. The light was easier to look at. It was just a plain ceiling lamp. As the feeling in my fingers began to return, I realized I was lying on a bed.
2: There's a restaurant on the corner. I won't be more than 10 minutes.
1: The other man had promised to be back in 10 minutes, so I had to do something in a hurry. I kept tightening my muscles, trying to get the circulation back. I had to make a try. I wasn't sure of my strength, but I had to try. I rolled off the bed.
3: Hey! Hey, coming out of it, huh? You trying to break your neck?
1: He leaned down to pick me up, and I hit him just below the Adam's apple with the side of my open hand. The man choked and turned blue. He grabbed for his shoulder holster, and I kicked out with both feet. He doubled over and fell on his face. The effort had put him out of commission, but I was exhausted. I grabbed his gun, staggered for the door. But getting out of that room was like wading through an acre of glue. I made the hall somehow and started down the steps. I met the other man coming up. His arms were filled with beer and sandwiches. I shot him right through his dinner.
4: Feel better?
1: Yeah, Walt. A little more coffee, huh?
4: You really had a rough time. They pumped you full of this stuff.
1: Yeah, I'm amazed. I was out nearly 14 hours, huh?
4: Yeah, you lost a whole day. How you managed to get down here, I don't know.
1: I guess I'll never know.
4: Drink your coffee.
1: Yeah. And, you gave them the envelope, huh?
4: Yeah, about an hour before you staggered into the station. I rode that ferry all day. 5 o'clock, a man came up to me and I gave him the envelope. Oh, I was smart. I had 3 men on the ferry and 3 men at each landing to tail him. He was a little smarter. He took the envelope, stuck it in a waterproof case, and jumped overboard. Fast speedboat picked him up.
1: No identification on the guy I shot?
4: No record. Nothing on him by the time we got there. What did the other guy look like?
1: I was so punchy I couldn't tell much. He'll have a sore throat for a long time.
4: But they were the ones who beat you up yesterday at your office.
1: They were.
4: When you feel like it, I want you to take a look at that guy we dragged out of the river. See if you recognize his clothes or anything. He just might be the one who died in your office.
1: All right. Now, what was in that envelope?
4: Well, I had a photostat made before I took it to the ferry. Looks like part of a map. Here.
1: So this is what's caused all the trouble. Boy, it must be worth a lot.
4: Can you make anything out of it?
1: Water, section of land, and here's a... here's a longitude reading, but, no latitude reading.
4: Probably on the other half.
1: I wouldn't doubt it. Well, I've got a hunch about this. I want you to send Otis over to pick up Nancy Lang, then take me over to the newspaper office and help me look at the files for something on a man named Guiardo.
4: You know what you're looking for?
1: Yeah, this guy Guiardo, Senor Guiardo. I know I've read about him or seen his picture. Hey, Walt.
4: You find something?
1: Yeah, here he is. But his real name isn't Guiardo, it's Ortiz. Yeah, look at those headlines.
4: Julio Ortiz assassinated. Rebel leader killed after plot to take over government fails.
1: Yeah, listen to this. Ortiz was expecting a large amount of American dollars to finance his army. Although the rumor is not confirmed, it was reported that Ortiz shipped $1 million in gold bullion to someone in the United States. The plane was supposed to have crashed, and it is interesting to note that the recent plane crash in which two American pilots escaped, John Bishop and Bernard Combs, were found floating off Key West. Key West? Holy smoke, that's what the guy in my office tried to tell me. He said Key West before he died.
4: Huh.
1: Walt, don't you see? Ortiz is still alive. Maybe those two pilots double-crossed him. He hid the gold. That's what that map is all about. I'll 8-5, that man you've got down in the morgue is one of those pilots. John Bishop or Bernard Combs.
4: I'll have the FBI send us the files on both those guys. If one of them is John Bishop or Bernard Combs, we won't need fingerprints nor a face. We'll check their dental records, birthmarks.
1: Let's get back and see if Otis has got the lovely Nancy Lang.
5: That's right, Lieutenant. She ain't in town. She's gone on a vacation, her butler said.
1: Did he say where?
5: No, he said he didn't know. He said this Miss Lang left town about 4:00 this afternoon.
1: And I'll bet she's with Ortiz. Walt, when you talk to the FBI about those two pilots, have them check Nancy Lang, too. I'm going to Key West. Send any information to the chief of police there.
6: Well, I'm glad to know you, Diamond. We just got a teletype from a lieutenant identifying the body. It was Bernard Combs, one of the pilots.
1: Hmm. Well, here's the half of the map. Tell me, does that look like any section of coastline around here?
6: Well, no, that's hard to say. I'll have it checked.
1: You ever heard of a man named John Bishop? He's the other pilot.
6: Oh, sure. When them two boys was found floating around, they brought him into Key West.
1: Mm-hmm.
6: They was in the hospital here a couple of days. Bishop still lives in Key West.
1: Well, I hope so. He may have died here very recently.
6: And you think this here Ortiz is in Key West, too?
1: I'll bet on it. He wants the other half of that map and may have it by now. He's got to go after that gold. You'll need a boat and some diving equipment.
6: Well, what makes you think the gold's in the water? This map's got a shoreline, too.
1: Well, those two pilots couldn't carry $1 million in gold bullion. It either went down with the plane or they dumped it and then bailed out and let the plane crash.
6: Well, I'll get Bishop's address. We'll go over and have a talk with him.

0: He's on the next floor.
1: Well, I hope you're right.
0: Well, that's where he's been living. Right down here. Bishop? Hey, Bishop. Door's locked.
1: You got a pass key?
0: Yeah. Bishop, you... Lord of mercy.
1: Yeah. Is that Bishop?
0: Yeah, that's him. Boy, he sure is dead.
1: Well, that accounted for the two pilots. So now all we had to do was find Julio Ortiz. It figured he now had both sections of the map, and his next move would be to hire a boat and diving equipment. There weren't many places in Key West where a man could rent a boat and diving equipment. So the chief rounded up his men, and we all started checking. It didn't take long.
2: No, Captain. Party hired my ship ain't come back yet. We ain't due to sail for an hour.
0: What did the party look like?
2: Pretty girl. Can't figure what she wants to go diving for, but I just ran them to keep my mouth shut.
1: Probably Nancy Lang. Ortiz is staying undercover until the last minute.
0: Well, I'll spread my boys around. We'll keep out of sight. And when they show up, Skipper, you don't say nothing about us.
2: Sure. I just ran them to keep my mouth shut.
0: About ready for that boat to sail.
1: Well, they'll wait till the last minute.
0: Just imagine $1 million in gold, just like a pirate story.
1: Not enough killings mixed up with it to be one. Hey, hold it.
0: Is that them?
1: Ah, that's Nancy Lang. But Ortiz isn't with her.
0: Who are them two fella?
1: I never seen them before. Some of Ortiz's men. They're probably checking to see if everything's clear before Ortiz comes aboard. We got as close to the schooner as we could and waited. The two men walked over and checked the diving equipment while Nancy Lang went below. We kept waiting, and still Julio Ortiz didn't show.
0: Hey, they started an engine.
1: I don't see Ortiz anywhere.
0: They're casting off.
1: We better take them.
0: Yep. We're going to have to jump.
1: Look out for that one. He's got a gun.
0: I got him. Jump.
1: The other guy's running forward.
0: Stop, you!
1: He's going over.
0: Well, my men will pick him, huh?
1: Yeah, well, I'm going below.
3: What?
1: Hello, Nancy.
3: How did you find me?
1: Where's Ortiz?
3: I don't know who you're talking about.
0: Is this the girl?
1: Nancy Lang, meet Key West Chief of Police.
3: How do you do?
0: Where's Ortiz?
1: She says she doesn't know who he is.
0: Okay, young lady, I'm going to hold you for the New York authorities.
3: Hold me for what?
1: Murder. John Bishop and Bernard Combs, and we can make it stick.
0: It might go easier on you if you tell us where Ortiz is at.
3: I still don't know any Ortiz.
1: Guillardo, the man I met at your party.
3: That's ridiculous.
1: Now, look, we know all about the gold. You don't have a chance of raising it, and eventually we'll get Ortiz.
0: Yeah, we're back at the dock.
1: If you don't help us, Nancy, it's pretty sure you'll get life for complicity.
3: And if I do help?
1: I can't promise a thing, but it will make a difference with the court.
3: Julio's waiting 10 miles down the coast. We were to pick him up, then go out and raise the gold.
1: He has the map?
3: Yes.
0: I'll tell the skipper to shove off again. We'll sail that 10 miles and grab Ortiz.
1: What's your connection with Ortiz, Nancy?
3: He's my husband.
1: A dozen police officers came aboard and hid below decks. The skipper put out to sea and sailed parallel to the coast. Nancy told me all about her husband and his history as a rebel leader in South America.
3: I was stranded in South America with a show that folded. I married Ortiz. After the gold was lost, he faked assassination and came to the United States. We located the two pilots. My husband was suspicious, so I played up to the one who came to your office. I got him drunk one night, and he told me about the gold and his half of the map.
0: We've gone to 10 miles.
3: I'm glad it's over with.
0: I see a man standing on the beach.
3: Mr. Diamond.
1: Yes?
3: I was supposed to lure you into that garden.
1: Figured.
3: What I said at the fountain. I really... Oh, forget it.
1: Yeah. No sense making it any tougher. We pulled into a cove and got as close to shore as possible. Then we swung a dinghy over the side. The chief and I climbed in behind Nancy. We kept our hats down over our faces and hoped Ortiz wouldn't notice until it was too late. We both rowed and kept our backs to him. Nancy sat in the stern facing us.
3: Rick.
1: Yeah? We headed right. I don't want to turn around.
3: You're headed all right. Rick, my husband has always been good to me.
1: Well, I'm glad he was good to somebody. He sure made a mess out of a couple of guys I can think of.
3: But he was good to me.
0: Hey, we're nearly there.
4: Hello, darling.
3: Hello. Julio.
4: Yes?
3: The police are with me.
5: Why, you stupid little...
1: He's running for it. Stay with the girl.
5: Let him go. My men will pick him up.
1: I got a score to settle. Ortiz, stop. Okay. Well, that makes the assassination permanent.
6: 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Featured in tonight's cast were Barton Yarborough, Barney Phillips, Virginia Gregg, Wilms Herbert, Arthur Q. Bryan, and Lou Krugman. Richard Diamond, Private Detective, is transcribed in Hollywood by Jaime Del Valle. 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

0: what evil lurks in the hearts of men, the Shadow knows.
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2: The Shadow, who aids the forces of law and order, is in reality Lamont Cranston, wealthy young man about town. Years ago in the Orient, Cranston learned a strange and mysterious secret, the hypnotic power to cloud men's minds so they cannot see him. Cranston's friend and companion, the lovely Margot Lane, is the only person who knows to whom the voice of the invisible Shadow belongs. Today's drama,
3: meow.
2: The Curse of the Cat.

0: Well, Janice, we seem to be getting settled down here in the city now that we're back to civilization again. Do you like it, my dear? Are you happy?
1: Of course, Father. You know I never want to go back on another expedition again.
0: I don't either, Janice. After your mother's death, I never want to see the tropics again.
1: Why did you ask?
0: Well, you just seem quiet lately, as if you weren't feeling quite yourself.
1: Oh, I'm all right, I guess. It's just Mother. I can't seem to get it out of my mind.
0: I know, my darling. But you mustn't think back on it, Janice. Well, you'd better run along up to bed now. You need all the sleep you can get.
1: I suppose so. Funny, I seem to need more and more rest lately. Sometimes I don't even sleep at all. I just curl up on the couch and doze.
0: Curl? Well, you'd better run along now. Good night, darling.
1: Good night. Oh, Father?
0: Yes?
1: Would you leave a note for the milkman in the morning?
0: Yes, of course. Regular order?
1: Yes, the regular order. But from now on, would you have him leave an extra bottle of cream? Dinner's ready, Father. It's on the table now.
0: Oh, good. Well, you turned out to be a good little housekeeper, Janice.
1: Well, if I hadn't been feeling so strange lately, I'd have done much more.
0: Well, this looks like quite a table you've set. Oh, sit down, my dear.
1: Thank you.
0: Individual steaks. And this is a treat. Why?
1: What's the matter, Father?
0: This steak. It's not cooked.
1: It's just the way you like it, Father. Rare.
0: This isn't rare. It's raw.
1: Is it, Father? It's just right for me.

0: Ah, now, there's our movie projector all set up. Shades are all drawn.
1: Oh, you really didn't have to go to all this trouble for me, Father.
0: You have to be kept busy, Janice. Keep your mind off things. This will amuse you for a while this afternoon. Now then, turn off the reading light in the corner, Janice. That's it. Now then, let's see. Where's the projector switch? It's so dark in here.
1: It's over here on this side of the machine, Father.
0: Oh, yes, yes. So it... How did you know where that switch was?
1: I saw it, Father.
0: You saw it? In the dark? Janice.
1: What's the matter, Father?
0: Turn on the lights.
1: Why are you looking at me?
0: Turn on the lights, quick.
1: What's wrong, Father?
0: You're not well. You're getting worse. You...
1: There's the doorbell. I'll get it.
0: No.
1: But, Father, it's probably just...
0: No, go to your room, Janice. Go to your room and stay there.
1: But, Father, I'll get...
0: Please do as I say. Go quickly.
1: All right, Father.
2: I'm Jim Ryan, the new owner of the pet shop. I come to deliver your cat.
0: Cat? What cat?
2: This one right here in this basket.
0: I don't know anything about a cat. Now, get out.
2: Hey, now, wait a minute.
0: I said get out.
2: Look, you pay me, and then you can take your cat and that temper of yours, too, and keep both.
0: For the last time, I said get out of here.
2: Now, don't start pushing me around. I want to see the lady of the house.
0: The lady of the house? No. No.
2: No? Well, I'm going to. She's the one who run up the bill at the pet shop, and I'm coming to collect, see?
0: Don't come another step further.
2: Now, look, mister.
0: I warned you, don't come another...
2: I'm bringing this cat in here. I'm... Let go!

0: Oh, here's a place, Lamont. Ryan's Pet Shop. Maybe they have some of that special new dog food.
1: Oh, so now Brownie's getting special new dog food. You know, sometimes I think you lavish more attention on Brownie than you do on me.
0: Darling, don't tell me you're jealous of a Cocker Spaniel. Oh.
1: Doesn't look as if anyone's home.
0: No, no, there's a youngster right over there. Hello, can you help us?
2: Yeah, I guess so.
0: I'm looking for some special new dog food. I don't...
2: Oh, gosh, I'm afraid I don't know much about the stock here, miss. I'm just the delivery boy. Mr. Ryan, the new owner, he's up the street delivering a cat.
1: It's quite a system. You run the shop and the owner runs the errands.
2: Well, Mr. Ryan went to collect the bill. That's why he made the delivery. It's funny, though. He just went a couple of blocks and he's been gone almost 4 hours. Well, maybe that's Mr. Ryan now. Ryan's Pet Shop, Billy speaking. Oh, Miss Adams? Yeah? Well, Mr. Ryan was supposed to be at your house. No, no, he's not back here. Okay, bye. Gosh, that is funny.
1: Well, what's up, Billy?
2: Well, that was the woman Mr. Ryan was supposed to deliver the cat to. She says he hasn't shown up yet. It's only a couple of blocks, 223 Locust.
0: Locust? Oh, well, we're going that way. Maybe...
2: Oh, would you go with me? I hate to ask you, strangers and all, but I'm awful worried. Mr. Ryan is new in the neighborhood, but I don't see how he could have gotten lost.
0: Oh, of course. We'll be glad to go with you, won't we, Lamont?
1: Of course, Billy.
2: Would you? Gee, that's swell.

0: Well, Billy, it's about time you got here. Who are those people? Are they from the pet shop?
1: We're just friends of Billy's. We're trying to help him find Mr. Ryan and your cat, Miss Adams.
0: Well, I could swear your Mr. Ryan went into Mr. Strong's house next door about 4 hours ago. He was carrying something that looked very much like my cabbie's basket.
2: Well, he must have gotten the addresses mixed up.
0: Well, if he did, he'd better get it straightened out again. I want my cat back, and I want it back right away.
2: Yes, ma'am.
3: Ooh, charming woman.
1: Very helpful. Well, come on, Billy. We're going next door and have a talk with Mr. Strong. Now, here we are, residence of Michael J. Strong, according to the mailbox here.
3: Lamont, that name's familiar.
1: There's been quite a lot about Strong in the papers recently. Explorer and big haymunter. Oh, Mrs. Strong?
4: Yes?
1: I'm Lamont Cranston, Mr. Strong. We're trying to help out young Billy here from the pet shop. Did Mr. Ryan deliver a cat to you by mistake about 4 hours ago?
4: Cat? Oh, I know, but a man with some sort of a basket did come to the door a few hours ago. He must have had the wrong address. We don't have any cats here.
2: Well, you don't know which way he went, do you?
4: No, I'm afraid I don't.
1: Oh, sorry to trouble you, Mr. Strong. Thanks very much.
4: Oh, not at all. Good day.
2: Gee, I don't know what to think now.
3: Well, I'll tell you what, Billy. We'll go back to the pet shop with you, and I bet you find Mr. Ryan back there waiting for you.
1: And if he's not, Billy, I have some pretty good friends at police headquarters. I'll notify them of Ryan's disappearance.
2: The police? Gosh, you don't think anything happened to
1: him? No, Billy, I don't. Sometimes it's a good idea just to make a routine police report in cases like this.

0: Janice, what are you doing with that cat? I thought I told you to stay upstairs in your room.
1: I was in my room, and this cat just wandered in, Father. Where do you suppose it came from?
0: In the back way, probably. Put it down, Janice.
1: Oh, it seems to like me. Can't I keep it, Father? I'll put it in the garage at night.
0: Garage? No. Oh, you stay away from the garage this evening. I mean... Well, all right, Janice. Keep the cat in here for the night anyway.
1: Oh, okay.
0: Now, I've got to go out. I have an errand to do.
1: Could I go with you, Father?
0: No. No, I've got to do this alone. Oh. I'm going to take the car and deliver something. Along the river drive. I may be late.
1: Get back as soon as you can, Father. Doug Hartley's coming over tonight.
0: Who?
1: Doug Hartley. You remember, he just got out of the service. He's stopping off here on his way home.
0: I don't want you to see anyone for a while. Call your friend up and tell him you aren't feeling well.
1: Father, you won't let me see anyone anymore. Is there anything wrong?
0: I'm sorry, my dear. I've been under a terrible nervous strain lately. I've got to go now. Call your friend, Janice. I'll be back later.
1: All right, Father.

Hotel Kirkman. Mr. Douglas Hartley, please. Hello, Doug. This is Janice. I'm sorry, Doug, but I'm afraid I won't be able to see you tonight after all. I haven't been feeling very well, and Father says I shouldn't. Well, yes, I suppose I could see you for a little while. You'd better come around the back way, though, just in case. I'll be waiting for you in the garden. Bye.

0: Doug, is that you?
1: Bennett, where are you?
0: Over here on the bench, Doug.
1: So blame dark out here.
2: Oh, there you are. Oh, Janice, darling, how are you?
0: Oh, fine. Oh, it's wonderful to see you again, Doug. Oh, sit down.
2: Hey, what is all this about your father and meeting here in the garden and
0: stuff? It's nothing, Doug. Father's just been a little upset lately for some reason.
2: Oh, well, then you're not really ill.
0: Well, I haven't been feeling quite myself the last few weeks, but I'm all right.
2: Oh, that's good. Janice, I heard about your mother. I want you to know how sorry I am.
0: Mother? Oh, thanks, Doug.
2: I know how fond you were of her.
0: Yes, I was.
2: What a tragedy that she had to go like that.
0: Yes, wasn't it?
2: Janice, are you sure you feel all right?
0: Well, yes. Yes, of course. Why?
2: You seem so nervous. And now that I can see you better, you look different somehow.
0: Different?
2: Yes, you... Oh, that darn cat. Cat, go on, beat it.
0: Doug, don't touch that cat.
2: The darn thing's moving in on it. I'll fix it.
0: Doug, stop it!
2: What that cat needs is a good, swift kick.
0: Meow! You fool! I told you not to touch that cat!
2: Oh, my face. You scratched me. Janice. Janice, come back here. Janice. Janice. Janice. She's not here in the living room. Janice!
3: Who's in here?
2: Oh, Mr. Strong. Gee, I'm glad you're back.
3: What? What happened to your face?
2: Janice, she went half out of her mind. She leaped on me and scratched me when some darn cat...
3: Cat, who are you? What were you doing with my daughter?
2: I'm Doug Hartley. Janice and I were out in the garden.
3: Get out of here, young man. Never come back as long as you live.
2: No, wait a second, Mr. Strong. I want to find out what's the matter with Janice. Something's happened to
4: her. Get out of here, I said.
2: I'll get out, Mr. Strong, but before I do, I'm going to see Janice.
4: You're going to do nothing of the kind.
2: Put down that cane, Mr. Strong. Put it down!

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0: Lamont Cranston and Margot Lane are paying a visit to Commissioner Weston at police headquarters. They have just read in the afternoon paper about the murder of Mr. Ryan, the pet shop owner, who disappeared so mysteriously the day before.
1: I read about your men finding Ryan in the river last night, Commissioner. I just thought we'd drop in and see if you had anything new on the case.
2: No. Ryan's wife just identified the body as that of her husband this morning. You reported his disappearance, Cranston. I suppose you have some theory about the murder.
3: Commissioner, you're not asking Lamont's advice about the case, are you?
2: I certainly am not. Someone had it in for Ryan. They mugged him and threw him into the river. Why they stripped him of all identification and didn't take a cent of his money, I don't know. But we'll find out. Pardon. Hello? Oh, Cardona. What? Another floater found in the river. Yeah. Don't tell me. All right, Cardona, have the body brought down to the morgue. I'll meet you there.
1: Another murder, Commissioner?
2: Looks like it. Kid this time, boy in his 20s. Same setup. Body in the river, no identification. Money still on him.
3: Had he been reported missing, Commissioner?
2: No, we haven't had any report on missing persons since Ryan's disappearance.
1: Mind if we go down to the morgue with you, Commissioner?
2: No. Come along. I'm going down there right now.

0: But what about the scratches on the faces of those two men at the morgue, Lamont? What did Commissioner Weston say about them?
1: Well, he said the men were probably scratched when they were dragged through the bushes at the river's edge.
0: You believe that?
1: Well, those scratches were in a pattern. I think they were made by the claw of an animal. Yes, Margot, just what you're thinking. By a cat.
0: Yes, but Miss Adams was the only one who had a cat. Darling, you don't think
1: she... It was her cat that Ryan was delivering when he disappeared and was later murdered.
0: Yes, of course. And that would mean that she lied to us yesterday. That her cat was delivered to her, wouldn't it?
1: That, Margot, is what I'm going to try and find out from Miss Adams right now. As the Shadow.

0: Why are you sitting alone in this hat-lit room, Christine Adams?
1: What was that? Who's in this room?
0: The Shadow is here, Miss Adams.
1: Who are you? What do you want?
0: I've come to you for information. Information about two men who were murdered and thrown into the river. Men whose faces were scratched by a cat.
1: Murdered men? Scratched by a cat? I don't know what you're talking about.
0: Oh, yes, you do. Why did you say your cat had not been delivered to you?
1: It hadn't. I don't know where my cat is.
0: Don't lie to the Shadow, Miss Adams.
1: I'm not lying, I swear it. My cat is gone. I thought I heard it next door in the backyard. But when I looked out, it wasn't there. If you want information, you'd better go next door.
0: The home of a respected explorer and lecturer? You wouldn't be lying to shift the guilt from yourself, Miss Adams.
1: No, no, I've heard cats over there before. Besides, there's something queer about the place. Strong's daughter. She hasn't gone out in months. I think she's a captive in there.
0: And I think, Christine Adams, that you have a very peculiar imagination. I'm going now, but if I find that you've been lying to me, the Shadow will be back, Miss Adams, to see that you're brought to justice.

0: Father, is that you?
1: Yes, Janice.
0: Where have you been, Father?
1: I've been on an errand with your young friend. Why did you let that young man come here to see you?
0: Father, what's happened to Doug?
1: I've taken your friend away. I've got to protect you, to keep anyone from seeing you, as you really are.
0: As I really am. What's happening to me?
1: I didn't want to tell you, Janice.
0: What is it, Father?
1: Your mother's tragic death in the jungle left a mark on you, Janice. A terrible mark.
0: What kind of a mark?
1: I can't tell you. I can't.
0: Has it anything to do with the jungle, Father?
1: Yes, it has.
0: The jungle. Mother's death. Father.
1: Yes?
0: Look at me. Can you see it?
1: Yes, I can.
0: Where, Father?
1: No, Janice, stop.
0: Where, Father?
1: In your eyes, in your fingernails, your hair.
0: Go on, Father.
1: Your habits, your appetite.
0: Oh, no!
1: Janice,
0: no!
1: Stop it!
0: No!
1: Stop it! Stop it for the love! Stop it! Stop it!
0: No!
1: Listen, someone at the back. They found out about me or you, Janice. We've got to get out of here. Now, tonight.

0: But, Lamont, I still don't see why we're poking around the throng of that yard like this. What did Miss Adams tell you that made you so curious about the throng?
1: Said she heard the sounds of cats over here. Also some weird story about Strong's daughter.
0: And you think they're mixed up in this some way?
1: If the cat that Ryan delivered is in this house, Margot, we'll know it was Strong who was lying to us yesterday. He had something very definite to do with Ryan's murder.
0: That was a cat. Sounded as if it came from inside the house.
1: Sounded almost human.
0: Oh, Lamont, I don't like this.
1: I don't either. That cat is our only evidence, Margot. We've got to find it. Near the back steps.
0: What? Wait a minute, the light. Every light in the house just went out.
1: Whoever or whatever's in that house heard us. We're trying to make a getaway in the dark. Come on, Margot, the back door here.
0: This must be the kitchen we're in now.
1: Not a sound.
0: That's that again. Margot, there's something horrible going on in there.
1: I'm going through the house and find that cat, Margot.
2: No, no, please don't.
1: I'm going to stay here, Margot. If anyone tries to leave by the back way here, shout for me.
0: Oh. Oh, I'd much rather have gone with Lamont than with you alone. There's that cat again. And it sounds as if it's coming this way. It is coming closer. So was I. But it isn't a cat, it's human. No. Now stay away from me, whatever you are. Please, stay away.

0: sworn that cat was here somewhere in this living room. Lights don't work. No flash. Who's that? Strong, is that you? Strong, is that you?
1: Oh. I'll take care of you for a while. Now, down the hall, out the back way, with Janice. Janice, is that you in the kitchen? Come on. We've got to get out of here. Hurry, Janice. Out to the garage. Out in the car. We're going to get out of here. No one will ever know about you, Janice, or me. They'll never find either of us at the bottom of a cliff. We'll be smashed to 1,000 pieces. None will ever know our secret.
2: I know your secret, Michael Strong.
1: Who put on the brakes? Who stopped the car?
2: The shadow did, Michael Strong. You can't escape that easily.
1: I haven't done anything. It's just my daughter who...
2: You haven't done anything, no. Nothing but brutally murder two innocent men.
1: I had to do that. I had to. They would have found out about Janice.
2: Your daughter will be taken care of, Michael Strong. Right now, the shadow's going to see that the law takes care of you.

0: That's about the whole story, Margo. Of course, I didn't know you were out cold in the back of the house because I had to go out the front way to catch Strong in the car.
1: Well, it wasn't very gallant of you, darling, which you'll forgive him, but... Oh, I'm so glad it's over, Lamont. And you know, in a way, I'm glad, too, that Strong is going to be sent to a sanitarium instead of the penitentiary.
0: I am, too, Margo, now that I know the whole story. By the time Strong committed those murders, he didn't have a vestige of sanity left.
1: Yes, but that's what I still don't understand. Why did Janice have that awful illusion? If she's going to be all right and it's her father who's completely mad...
0: Her mother's death left the girl ill and neurotic, Margot. And it broke Strong's mind completely. Mrs. Strong was killed horribly by a giant jungle cat on their recent expedition.
1: Oh, no.
0: From then on, Strong began to interpret every move Janice made, every word she said, as being cat-like. Till the poor child almost believed it herself.
1: So terrible to think of a father hating his daughter so much that he'd force her to believe she was becoming a cat.
0: That's a terrible irony of it, Margot. Strong didn't hate his daughter. He worshipped her. It was simply his own twisted mind that tried to destroy the one thing he loved most in the world.

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0: 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Any similarity to persons living or dead is purely coincidental. Again next week, The Shadow will demonstrate that
1: the weed of crime bears bitter fruit. Crime does not pay. The Shadow knows.
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0: And now, to Counter Spy. Out in the desert mountains of Mexico, the heat has long since destroyed all life. Except high in the air, the ominous circling of great bloodthirsty birds of prey. And on the hard, sun-cracked earth, a small group of men with one woman moving slowly to the base of a cliff.
5: Very well. We stop here. Senora. Senora. Listen to me, Senora. And you, men, you will listen, too. You have all worked for me for some years. I pay you well. No one in Mexico can deny that. But you know, too, I will not allow anyone to betray me and live. This woman, this miserable wretch and her husband, one of my most successful operators in narcotics, tried to sell me out. Her husband? He is already dead. And now this woman shall die here.
6: No, no!
5: Her death will be a lesson to all of you. Never to talk. Never. Senora.
7: Look.
5: Above you in the sky. You see the birds? The birds of death? Do the rest of you understand? I see you do. Now, Senora.
6: No!
5: Now, gentlemen, we shall leave.

0: Alert-eyed girl sat drinking alone. As a young, roughly dressed Mexican entered at the front door and approached her, she glanced down into her open purse and drew confidence from the .25 caliber revolver nestling there.
1: Hola, guapa.
2: Keep it clean, Junior.
1: In Mexico, guapa means pretty.
2: Pretty what?
1: Pretty nifty. I know American slang too, no?
2: No.
1: Well, then you teach me.
2: Teacher's not in the mood.
1: Oh, you have a little temper. But I sit down and help the mood to change. Senorita, you're as beautiful as the doves of my native village.
2: Take it easy, Buster. You'll wear yourself out.
1: Hola, mozo, dos cervezas.
3: Si, si.
2: Good to see you again, Pepe.
1: You have news?
2: We've taken a ranch house 20 miles outside the city.
1: We?
2: Me. You'll call me Ella Thomas. And the boss, Mr. Jones.
1: I'm ready to work with you.
2: The man we're after is Manuel Rodriguez.
1: The Manuel Rodriguez?
2: Careful, the waiter.
1: Si.
4: Ya sentados.
1: Si, si, aquí está.
4: Ah, muchas gracias, muchas gracias.
1: Nada.
2: Now, Pepe, tell me what you know about Rodriguez.
1: He is one of the richest, most fantastic, most powerful men in Mexico. And one of the cruelest. An international broker of secret information. On his enormous ranch not far from here, he gives big fiestas.
2: Hey, hey.
1: When American dancing shows come here, he invites everybody. He may keep guests for a week. People from all over the world. And, When I met on his ranch are said to be large poppy fields for opium. He's a big dope smuggler.
2: That's our boy.
1: Most of his enemies disappear. He said he takes them into the desert and murders them. Others remain silent out of fear.
2: It'll be a great thrill to outsmart him, Pepe.
1: You have a plan?
2: First, you're to get an ordinary peon's job on the Rodriguez ranch. That ought to be easy.
1: At this time of the year, yes.
2: In my hand, under the table, in small packages. Take them.
1: Si. I have them.
2: The drug in the blue paper will cause large blotches on your skin.
1: Dios mío.
2: Now, they're harmless. The drug in pink paper will make the pupils of your eyes dilate.
1: Uh-huh.
2: And the one in white paper, you'll run a quick high fever without any bad results.
1: And then?
2: In 2 weeks, Mr. Jones and I will visit Manuel Rodriguez and his ranch. We will explain that we are agents of the United States government.
1: Counter spies?
2: Why not? And that we have come to arrest you.
1: Oh. Very good. Now, another drink, eh? Hola, mozo! Mozo!
5: Yes, now, what did you say your business was, Mr.
6: Jones.
5: Oh.
6: I didn't say, but I will, Mr. Rodriguez. Miss Thomas and I are agents of the United States government.
2: Counter spies.
5: On Mexican soil?
6: We've just rented a place 9 miles from your ranch here.
5: The old Gomez place, huh?
2: Old is right. And the reason
6: we're in Mexico to recover a quantity of a new uranium compound worth over $1 million. It was stolen from one of our atomic plants.
5: And you think I have it, Mr. Jones?
6: We think it's here. On your ranch.
5: I do not enjoy jokes of this kind.
2: We'd already recovered the stuff and shipped the criminals back to the States for punishment.
6: But before we could leave, too, the uranium compound was stolen again.
5: And again I ask, do you think I have it?
2: Well, you know how to handle it,
6: Let
2: but
6: me, Ellen.
2: Oh, for Pete's sake, let me finish a sentence once in a while.
6: Mr. Rodriguez, as Miss Thomas says, you would know how to handle uranium. But the thief, we're afraid, does not.
5: Incredible.
6: You see, it was swept up along with some money, a watch, a few papers out of a safe in my room.
5: How did you learn that, Mr. Jones?
6: One of our pins.

0: confessed that 2 weeks ago he and another man got drunk and ransacked my room.
1: The peon with a guilty conscience?
2: Mr. Jones used a whip. That's how we found out about Pepe Ramirez.
1: Pepe Ramirez?
2: Ah, then he is working here.
1: Follow me to his shack, please. We'll question him. I must tell you, however, he is very ill. My ranch doctor is baffled.
2: Have you seen him yourself?
1: Briefly.
0: Is his skin badly blotched? Pupils of the eyes dilated?
2: You running a high fever?
1: How did you know his symptoms?
0: Those are the early symptoms of uranium poisoning.
2: That clinches the theft on Pepe, Mr. Jones.
1: Through this door, please. Mr. Jones, do you mean that this miserable peon is hiding $1 million worth of a new uranium compound?
0: How else would he get uranium poisoning?
1: Right here. Under my very nose. The shack is down this way.
3: No! Señor Rodriguez, I did not steal.
1: These people want the truth.
0: Better talk, Pepe.
3: I am sick.
1: I'll make you sicker.
0: Pepe, where did you hide the uranium? One more chance, Pepe. We beat it out of you good.
1: The whip, Mr. Jones?
0: No, I think he's cracking now.
3: Please, I did not know. See in this bunk.
2: His bunk?
0: That's better.
1: Pull him out of there.
3: No, please, please.
0: To rip out the mattress.
2: Put on your gloves first, Jones.
0: Yeah.
1: Gloves?
0: It's special gloves. It's the only safe way to handle this stuff. Now, the mattress.
1: Nothing.
2: Try the boards.
0: Yeah.
1: Is there anything?
0: Here we are. See?
1: That little bottle. Worth $1 million?
2: Maybe more. To some government abroad.
1: Yes. I can imagine. Now, may I offer you both some refreshment back in the house?
2: No, thank you. We've got work to do at our own place.
1: Perhaps I may call on you in the next few days.
0: Business, Mr. Rodriguez?
1: Purely social. If you don't mind, Miss Thomas.
2: Not at all, Mr. Rodriguez.

0: Jonesy, he fell for it 2,000%.
1: A perfect trick.
0: When he saw that little vial, his tongue hung out like a hound dog's.
1: $1,000,000, he thought, right under his nose. And he hadn't known it.
0: Jonesy.
1: Hmm?
0: Behind us on the road, the car following.
1: 10-1, it's Rodriguez.
0: Following to see where we go with the bottle.
1: Maybe find out if we really are counter spies or not.
0: You think he was putting on an act back there?
1: He's clever enough to.
0: I'll swear he thought Pepe was really sick.
1: Lucky those drugs you gave Pepe fooled the doctor.
0: Well, nothing to do now but get back to the Gomez place and see what happens.
1: With guns handy and backs to the wall.
0: Yeah.
1: That car still following?
0: Same distance.
1: Maybe Rodriguez will pay that social call of his right away. He fell for you hard.
0: Yeah. He noticed you and I don't get along.
1: I'm betting he makes a try for this little vial. He won't stop at anything if he thinks he can get away with it. And he may start tonight.

0: Jonesy.
1: Mm-hmm.
0: Somebody's lurking around outside the ranch house. I've seen a shadow several times.
1: Rodriguez?
0: She'd either go away or come in. I don't like the suspense.
1: He may shoot. Stay away from the windows.
0: Can't we pull something on him?
1: We might. Yeah, let's try him.
0: What?
1: Get out our suitcases. Start packing as if we're leaving. Maybe that'll hustle him into action.
0: Worth trying, anyhow. My bag's in the closet.
2: Ella, I think if we drive the rest of the night, we can make El Paso by daylight.
0: Sure we can. We'll check with the boss when we get there. Here's your briefcase.
1: Keep it up, Ella.
0: You know, it's a darn shame we got that call to leave so soon. I like this part of the country.
1: Now we find out the worst. I'll go.
2: Oh, hello, Mr. Rodriguez. Come in.
3: Mr. Jones, you forgive this unexpected visit sooner than I planned. Ah, Miss Summers, how charming you look.
0: Yes, and haven't I changed in the last 2 hours?
3: Packing, Mr. Jones? I understood you were staying some days more.
1: Well, we got a hurry call.
3: Oh, this gives me no time to cultivate the acquaintance of Miss Summers.
0: I'll come back someday, Mr. Rodriguez.
3: Perhaps you are not even leaving, either of you.
0: Hmm?
1: What?
3: You are not United States counter-spies. You yourselves are the thieves of that uranium material.
1: Mr. Rodriguez, you're all wrong.
3: Further, you yourselves intend to sell it.
0: We don't know anybody with $1 million.
1: Shut up, Ellen.
0: You never let me talk.
3: Miss Thomas, suppose you did know someone with $1 million.
1: We're American agents, Rodriguez.
3: You are not. You're a pair of crooks. Now, suppose that vial contains the uranium compound, and you knew someone with $1.5 million.
0: Well, that'd
1: Shut up, Ella. Go ahead, Rodriguez.
3: Can you prove it is the real uranium compound?
1: Let's say we couldn't.
3: Then in 3 days, I can raise $1.5 million. Cash. American dollars.
1: And then you'll resell the material abroad for $10 million, hmm?
3: That would be my risk.
0: Take the deal, Jonesy.
1: Okay, Rodriguez. We'll prove it's the uranium compound. 6 drops plus certain other ingredients can be set off by a cap attached to a fuse.
3: Uranium is not set off that way.
1: I told you this is a new secret development. It can be used dozens of ways.
3: You will show me now?
1: If I let you know where the stuff is hidden, our lives wouldn't be worth a nickel.
3: Cautious, aren't you? Very well. Where and when?
1: We'll pick you up tomorrow afternoon at 2:30 and lead you to some deserted spot in these mountains around here.
3: Good. Until tomorrow, Mr. Jones, Miss Thomas.
0: Oh, you won't see me there. I'm going over to Gulf City and wait for a phone call from Jonesy. And you?
3: It shall come from me, Miss Thomas.
0: One had better come from Jonesy, too, Mr. Rodriguez. Or I tell the Mexican police that you left him in the mountains with those man-eating birds you've got around here.
3: You are both very clever. Good night.

0: 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But first,
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0: And now, back to Counter Spy. It is hot, blazing noon in the desert mountains of Mexico.
2: Rodriguez, we're 40 miles from any other human being. Now, here's where I've set up the experiment.
3: Uh-huh.
2: It'll be fairly safe, I hope. Few drops of the uranium compound plus the other ingredients and a fuse. If you're ready.
3: Mr. Jones, look at those birds of prey circling above us in the empty sky.
2: I guess we look like a meal to them, huh?
3: We call them birds of death. They are cruel, powerful, bloodthirsty. If you try to cheat me, Mr. Jones, I will break both your legs with bullets and leave you here alive. For those birds.
2: Cute ideas you have, don't you?
3: Light the fuse.
4: Now run. We have 8 seconds.
5: Oh, wait! Mr. Jones, I fell! Help me up!
4: Up with you. 3 seconds left. Come on. Behind these rocks. Just made it.

0: Jones. I apologize for my suspicions. I will have the money for you in 48 hours.
1: Where?
0: Your ranch house.
1: Fine. And I'll be ready to show you where the material is.
0: Until then, Mr. Jones, I'm driving away now.

0: Come on out, Ella.
1: Coming.
2: I thought sure he saw that wire run near the battery I'd hidden.
3: Luckily for us, his greed's making him blind.
2: What if he followed us out here last night when we set up this fake uranium explosion?
3: When he fell down, he was really scared. He never suspected it was fake.
2: But to fall for this. 3 cents worth of harmless powder posing as uranium. 6 charges of ordinary TNT.
3: Stop worrying, Ella. We've got Rodriguez hooked. Come on, let's get to our ranch.
2: Ranch life may be great, Jonesy, but I don't like cooking.
3: Only another day to wait.
2: A vegetable, you want Mexican beans or Mexican beans?
3: I'd rather have Mexican beans.
2: Good, that's all we got.
3: And then I... Put out the light.
2: Got it.
3: Out the back window. I saw somebody coming.
2: Rodriguez, ahead of time?
3: Get just beyond the doorway to the dining room. I'll stay here. You cover me with your gun.
2: Right.

0: Mr. Jones?
1: Yeah.
0: I'm David Harding, United States counter-spy. May I come in?
1: Can't stop you, can I?
0: You alone?
1: Yes, Chief. Okay, Ella, come on in.
2: Coming. Mr. Harding, am I glad to see you.
0: Hello, Ella. Sorry to put you two through this rigmarole.
3: Dave, with Rodriguez around, safety first is the best motto.
0: Well, Peters, Mr. Jones, can we use the shortwave radio?
2: Oh, right here, Mr. Harding. It's hidden in the cupboard.
0: I want the Mexican secret police in Cordoba. 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
0: 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Hello, Pepe. Rodriguez has fallen for our cock and bull story about that stolen uranium. Now, all we need is one break so we can get other people to talk to us about Rodriguez. You'd better stand by in case they need help.
4: Right.
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0: Edwards. From now on, keep this channel open 24 hours a day. I may want instantaneous check on fingerprints.
4: Right.
0: I'm with Peters and Ella in Mexico in their ranch house. I flew in this morning when things got hot. We're getting the best line yet on our old friend Rodriguez, the espionage broker.
4: I hope you'll land him this time, sir.
0: We've got a baited hook out for him, but with that man, I'm not going to wait for him to bite. I'm going to cram it down his throat.

0: Take us. Hurry, quickly. Let me in.
1: Thomas, so late at night.
0: Roger, yes, it's awful.
1: What's happened?
0: I had a fight with Jones. You know, my temper. I hit him with a paperweight.
1: Oh.
0: I think I've killed him. Please help me.
1: Of course, Ella. Where did you leave him?
0: He's back in our ranch house. He's on the floor, all bloody. Mr. Rodriguez, I don't know what I'm going to do.
1: My dear Ella, I'll look after you.
0: But the police, they may discover the murder and look for me.
1: If need be, I can hide you forever.
0: What?
1: Don't worry. We must go there at once.
0: I don't want to go back there.
1: My dear, I was planning to buy that uranium compound. Now, can't you and I get it for nothing?

0: Emma, it's pitch dark in here.
1: I know. I cut the light and telephone wires when I left.
0: You have a candle?
1: Yes. Yes, there's one beside you on the piano there.
0: Ah. That's better. And here's our friend, Mr. Jones.
1: Alive, thank heavens he's alive.
0: But not very much alive. Now, the uranium compound.
1: I know where it's hidden.
0: Get it.
1: Just a moment.
0: Hidden behind a picture on the wall? What an obvious place.
1: It was safe. You're the only one that even knew we had it.
0: Let me have it.
1: Here. Watch how you handle it.
0: Now, to arrange matters for you.
1: Me?
0: You will leave all your clothes here, except what you actually need. From the shallow grave of a woman I had to dispose of, not far from here, I will... He will not mind being impersonated by the bones of a dead woman.
1: I don't get it.
0: Then we will smash this place up a bit. This bookend, that mirror, for instance.
1: What are you doing?
0: Planning your death, Miss Thomas.
1: I've got a gun, Rodriguez.
0: Your apparent death in this house burned out by an accidental fire.
1: Oh.
0: While you hide on my ranch until we go to Europe, secretly. And now to finish off Mr. Jones.
1: You're going to kill him before you set the fire?
0: Of course. This other bookend will do.
2: Stop it, Rodriguez. Hands in the air, Rodriguez.
1: I'll take that bookend.
2: Rodriguez, you're under arrest by the United States Counter Spy.
3: And the Mexican National Police.
0: Ridiculous.
2: One charge, violation of the international agreement covering the safety of atomic material and information.
0: I was not in this alone. This woman, this man, Jones.
1: By the way, Jonesy, you okay?
4: Fine. Only tired of lying on the floor.
2: Rodriguez, meet Mr. Jones, or let's call him Harry Peters, my assistant.
0: But you have no evidence. No one will dare to speak against me.
2: Rodriguez, you're a murderer. You kept people silent by fear. The gunmen and narcotics runners who worked for you were afraid to talk. Now that you're under arrest, they'll be free to tell everything they know.
1: By the way, Mr. Harding, here's the uranium wrapped up in his pocket.
2: He earned that, Ella. Let him keep it. It's only a few cents worth of harmless powder. I'm sorry, Rodriguez, but illegal possession of uranium is the one charge we can't hang on you.

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2: The quick-shooting intruder who power plunged through a plate glass window. 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

0: Ladies and gentlemen, Anison and Kalinos present Mr. Keene, Tracer of Lost Persons, one of the most famous characters of American fiction and one of radio's most thrilling dramas. Tonight and every Thursday at the same time, the famous old investigator takes from his file and brings to us one of his most celebrated missing persons cases. Tonight's case is entitled The Quicksand Murder Case. I want to tell you about a way thousands of people are using when they want quick relief from the pain of headaches, neuritis, or neuralgia. It's a way many people first discovered through their own physician or dentist. 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Now for Mr. Keene and the Quicksand Murder Case. Our scene opens in a large, well-furnished suburban house where a woman is making a hurried telephone call in a state of apparent fear and excitement.
1: Hello?
2: Betsy, this is Edna.
1: Oh, hello, dear. I was waiting for your call. Have you moved into your new house?
2: Yes. I moved in an hour ago. Betsy, can you come over here immediately?
1: What's the matter, Edna? You sound nervous.
2: I am. I can't explain. I'm not sure of what I found yet, but I wish you'd come over. It's terribly important that I'm frightened.
1: I'll be there in 15 minutes.
2: All right. I hope Betsy comes right over. Maybe I'd better call the police. No,

0: Are you Mr. Keene?
1: Oh, I'm his partner, Mike Clancy.
2: You want to see me, miss?
0: Mr. Keene?
2: Yes.
0: Oh, my name is Betsy Harlow. I've come to you for help, sir, because I'm terribly worried about my sister Edna. Something's happened to her. I just know it.
1: Oh, take it easy now.
2: Bring over a chair for Miss Harlow, Mike.
1: Why, sure, boss.
0: I'd have gone to the police, only I'm not certain myself exactly what happened. I looked through the house, but everything was in order, and
1: here, relax in this chair, Miss Harlow. You look all worn out.
0: I've been up all night hoping I'd hear from Edna.
2: Has your sister disappeared, Miss Harlow?
0: Completely, Mr. Keene. Edna phoned me yesterday about 6:30 in the evening. She'd just moved into a new house she rented on Wilson Drive.
2: That's in the suburbs,
0: yes,
2: eh?
0: Yes, Mr. Keene. When she phoned, she seemed to be very worried about something. She asked me to come right over to her house, and she'd explain.
2: Yes, go on.
0: When I got there, the house was dark. I kept ringing the doorbell for half an hour, and then managed to find a window on the ground floor that was unlocked. That's how I got in and searched the place.
2: What did you find, Miss Harlow? Wasn't your sister there?
0: No, Mr. Keene. There wasn't a trace of Edna. Then I got in touch with her old apartment house here in town. They told me she'd moved out hours before.
2: Well, what about her furniture?
0: Edna had no furniture of her own, Mr. Keene. She always rented furnished apartments. Edna's my older sister, and she never married.
2: I see.
0: Last week, she told me she'd found this wonderful furnished house to rent quite cheap.
2: And then she moved in, phoned you, and vanished.
0: Yes. Mr. Keene, my sister couldn't have left town without letting me know, and when she telephoned yesterday, she sounded so frightened.
2: Well, Miss Harlow, you say you searched the house thoroughly?
0: Yes, Mr. Keene.
2: Mike, we'll take a look at the premises ourselves right now.
1: Right, boss.
0: Thank you, sir. I've been so worried. I've been afraid to think of what might have happened to Edna.
2: There's a couch in my office inside, Miss Harlow. Why don't you lie down, try to get some rest, while my partner and I make a search of your sister's house. We'll phone you here if we have any news.
0: You mean if you find out that my sister is...
1: No, sure now there's no point in being pessimistic about it. Maybe everything's all right, Miss Harlow.
0: Oh, no, Mr. Clancy, I can feel it. Something's happened to Edna. And I don't believe I'll ever see her alive again.

0: Here's Edna Harlow's house, Mike.
1: Oh, it's a big place, boss. All quiet and peaceful looking.
0: That's how it looks from the outside, Mike, but a search may reveal a different story.
1: There's a fella parking his car right behind ours at the curb, Mr. Keene.
0: Just a second, Mike. Let's find out what his business is.
2: If you gentlemen are interested in that house, I'm afraid it's already been rented.
0: As a matter of fact, we are interested.
2: Well, I rented it a week ago. I'm the agent, Fred Dunlap. Came over to give Miss Harlow an extra set of keys.
0: Mr. Dunlap, when did you last talk to Edna Harlow?
2: 3 days ago, and... Well, what makes you so interested in my tenant?
0: My name is Keene.
2: Mr. Keene, the famous investigator?
0: My partner, Mike Clancy, and I would like to examine that house thoroughly, Mr. Dunlap.
2: Well, I'm sure Miss Harlow won't object. But what's wrong? Why do you want to search the house?
0: Edna Harlow seems to have disappeared.
2: Disappeared? But I only talked
0: to her. We'll explain further when we get inside the house. Now, I'd appreciate your opening the door with that extra set of keys you have, Mr. Dunlap.
2: Okay, Mr. Keene.
0: Mike, you start on this floor. Take Mr. Dunlap with you. I'll search the second floor.
1: Okay, boss.
0: And call me if you find any clue whatsoever.
1: Right.
2: Where do you want to begin, Mr. Clancy?
1: Well, where's that door lead to?
2: The kitchen. The house has 11 rooms altogether.
1: The living room and the dining room are off this foyer?
2: That's right, Mr. Clancy.
1: Well, let's have a look at them.
2: Say, does Mr. Keene think something's happened to Edna Harlow?
1: Well, she ain't shown up in almost 24 hours.
2: I'd better answer that phone. Hello?
3: May I talk to Miss Edna Harlow, please? This is Henry Wicker speaking.
2: Well, she isn't here, Mr. Wicker. This is Fred Dunlap, the house agent.
3: Oh, yes. Has my wife arrived at the house yet?
2: No.
3: Well, will you ask her to phone me when she gets there? She's on her way over to see that Miss Harlow is comfortable.
2: Well, look, maybe you'd better come over here yourself, Mr. Wicker. You see, Mr. Keene, the famous tracer of lost persons, is here, and, well, there's something wrong.
3: Really? Well, what's it all about?
2: Well, you'd better come over and he'll explain.
3: All right. Tell my wife to wait there for me.
2: I will, Mr. Wicker. Goodbye.
0: Who is that on the telephone, Mr. Dunlap?
2: Oh, Mr. Keene, it was Henry Wicker. He and his wife own this house. I act as their agent.
0: He's coming over here?
2: Yes, and his wife is on her way. There's Mrs. Wicker at the door now. I'll let her in.
0: Mike, I found something upstairs.
1: Well, what is it, Mr. Keene?
0: I picked up this cigar stub in the corridor. The band is still on it.
1: A cigar stub, eh?
0: Yes, it had been dropped and ground out by someone's foot. Judging by the ash, it must have been dropped there very recently. Now, it may not mean anything, but it's worth keeping in mind. Have you searched the ground floor yet?
1: No, Mr. Keene.
0: We'll start with the entrance hall. I'll talk to Mrs. Wicker, the owner of the house.
1: Right, sir.
2: Mr. Keene is inside here.
4: I hope this isn't serious.
0: It may be, Mrs. Wicker. Very serious.
4: Oh, you're Mr. Keene?
0: Yes.
4: I'm Mrs. Wicker, the owner of this house.
0: You rented it to Edna Harlow?
4: Yes, Mr. Keene. It's the first time we've ever rented the place since we inherited it from my uncle. My husband and I have been abroad for months, and during that time, the house was empty.
1: Mr. Keene, sir, come here, quick.
0: What is it, Mike?
1: Saints preserve us, but look what I found in this closet. The lady better keep back. It ain't a pretty sight.
0: Well, I'm afraid this ends our search, Mike.
4: What is it?
0: It's the body of a woman, Mrs. Wicker.
4: A corpse? There in that closet?
0: She hasn't been dead very long. She was strangled, apparently.
1: Well, the closet door was locked, boss, but I forced it open.
0: That explains why Betsy Harlow didn't find her sister's body when she searched the house. Because I'm almost certain this woman in the closet is Edna Harlow.
1: Here's her handbag, Mr. Keene. I look for a positive identification.
4: Oh, I think I'm feeling ill.
0: Where's the real estate agent, Mr. Dunlap?
2: Right here, Mr. Keene.
0: Oh, Mr. Dunlap, please take Mrs. Wicker into the next room and let her sit down.
2: You come with me, ma'am. A murder, right in this house, too.
1: Well, here's a card the murdered woman was carrying, boss. Yeah, it's Edna Harlow, all right.
0: We'll have to inform her sister, Betsy. Call the police first, Mike. Then call our office and tell Betsy Harlow what's happened.
1: Oh, that must be Henry Wicker, the other lady's husband. He said he was coming over.
0: I'll answer the door, Mike. You handle those phone calls.
1: Okay, sir.
5: Are you Mr. Keene, sir?
0: Yes.
5: I'm Henry Wicker. My wife and I own this house.
0: I have some disturbing news for you, Mr. Wicker. Your tenant, Edna Harlow, has been murdered.
5: Murdered? Here in this house?
0: Yes. We found her body in a closet only a minute ago.
5: I can't believe it. Well, that superstition couldn't be a fact.
0: What superstition?
5: Why, my wife's uncle, Amos Ridley, built this house 2 years ago. One of the workmen was accidentally killed by a falling block of plaster. And then there was a fatal automobile accident in the street outside just after my uncle moved in.
0: Where is your uncle now, Mr. Wicker?
5: He's dead, Mr. Keene. And that was another strange thing.
0: How do you mean?
5: He was swallowed up by quicksand in a deserted section about a mile from here.
0: Quicksand?
5: Yes. All that was found was his cane. I remember him saying before it happened that this house was bad luck. He was sorry he built it.
0: Your uncle's body was never found?
5: No, Mr. Keene. The area he was killed in is fenced in for a quarter of a mile. No one knows how deep the quicksand goes down. Only his walking stick was found.
0: I'll have a look at that spot, Mr. Wicker, after I report to the police about Edna Harlow's murder.
5: Mr. Keene, do you think Miss Harlow was murdered by some thief who broke into the house?
0: No. When my partner examined her purse for identification, I saw a small roll of bills still inside. Mr. Wicker, when did you and your wife first meet Edna Harlow?
5: When she signed a lease for the house. She was a quiet woman who seemed to mind her own business.
0: I see. Well, perhaps you better join your wife inside and wait here for the police. They'll undoubtedly want to question you.
5: Very well, Mr. Keene.
1: Well, the police will be over in 5 minutes, Mr. Keene, sir. I couldn't reach Betsy Harlow, the murdered woman's sister. She must have left our office.
0: Well, she may be on her way over here. You know, Mike, this is one of the most baffling situations we've ever encountered. Edna Harlow apparently rented a house and paid for it with her life. But there's a tie-up somewhere, and we've got to find it.
1: What kind of a tie-up, boss?
0: Well, Mike, the man who built this house, Amos Ridley, is presumed to be dead.
1: What happened to him, sir?
0: According to the story, he became mired in some quicksand near here. And his body was never recovered.
1: And you think that had something to do with the murder of Edna Harlow, here in this house?
0: Well, I don't believe in superstitions, and coincidences like this are rare. But some motive must link the death of Edna Harlow and the mysterious disappearance of Amos Ridley. And we're going to find out just what that motive is.
6: In just a moment, we'll return to Mr. Keene and the quicksand murder case. Meanwhile,
7: 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Yes, stop tooth decay and unpleasing breath that breeds between the teeth.
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6: Now back to Mr. Keene and the quicksand murder case. Mr. Keene, the famous investigator, and his partner Mike Clancy have just found the body of Edna Harlow, after having been asked by her sister Betsy to investigate the victim's mysterious disappearance. The body was found in a closet in a house Edna Harlow had recently rented from Henry and Alice Wicker, the owners. Now, several hours have passed, and Mike and Mr. Keene have found their way to a large area of quicksand, fenced off from passersby, where Amos Ridley, an uncle of the Wickers and the man who built the house, is believed to have perished 2 years ago.
0: Here's the quicksand area, Mike. It's surrounded by a fence. There are several warning signs around it.
1: Well, sure, and what would a man be doing poking around in a dangerous spot like this?
0: Well, Amos Ridley was supposed to have been rather eccentric. According to the story in the police files, he was thinking of buying this land and filling it in. He evidently made a fortune in real estate before his death. They believe he was mired in the quicksand while looking over the property.
1: Well, with no clues in hand, I guess the police had to file the case as a mysterious disappearance.
0: Yes, they couldn't dredge the quicksand. Would have cost a fortune and taken months. So when they discovered Amos Ridley's cane on the bank, they took it for granted he'd been caught in that treacherous sand.
1: Oh, don't go too close, Mr. Keene. I don't like the looks of that quicksand.
0: You know, Mike, after finding the strangled body of Edna Harlow, who rented Amos Ridley's house from his niece and nephew, I'm almost convinced of one thing.
1: What, boss?
0: Her death came about because of Ridley's disappearance. She may have discovered something in the house, a clue, perhaps. And someone wanted to make certain that clue would never be known.
1: Listen to that wind, Mr. Keene. Why, the place gives me the creeps. It's like an empty graveyard just waiting for some custom.
0: Put it down, Mike. Someone's shooting at us. Keep down, Mike.
1: Well, whoever it was went through that clump of trees over there, Mr. Keene.
0: There's no point in chasing. It's getting dark. However, I'm grateful to him or her.
1: Grateful for being shot at? Faith, and if I could get my hands on the bucko, I'd show my gratitude.
0: It's convinced me, Mike, that we're on the right track. The secret of Amos Ridley's disappearance and Edna Harlow's murder is back in that house. And we're going to find it now.

0: Is that you, Mr. Keene?
1: Yes.
2: Oh. Boss, it's Betsy Harlow, the murdered woman's sister.
0: Mr. Keene, I've just come from police headquarters. They called me at my apartment and told me that you'd found my sister Edna murdered.
1: I'm sorry to have such bad news for you, Miss Harlow.
0: I still can't believe it. What could anyone have gained by killing her? What's the meaning of it all?
1: Perhaps we'll know before the night is over.
0: I left your office before to go back to my own apartment. Then when the police phoned, I knew I'd find you here.
1: Have you been in this house all alone, Miss Harlow?
0: Oh, no. A real estate agent named Mr. Dunlap let me in. He's inside making a phone call.
1: Oh, he's the agent who rented the house to your sister.
0: Mr. Keene, I've made up my mind that if it takes me the rest of my life, I'm going to find out who murdered my poor sister Edna and why.
1: I have every intention of doing that myself, Miss Harlow, with your cooperation.
0: I'll do anything you say, Mr. Keene.
1: Then leave here immediately. This house may not be a safe place to be in. And I don't want you around to complicate matters.
0: What are you planning to do, Mr. Keene?
1: Trap a vicious murderer. Mike, it's getting dark outside. Take Miss Harlow to the corner and see if you can find her a cab.
2: Okay, sir.
0: Thank you again, Mr. Keene, for all your kindness and help.
1: We can't bring your sister back, Miss Harlow. But we can certainly see that justice is done. Good night.
0: Good night, Mr. Keene.
2: I'll find a cab for you, miss.
3: Oh, Mr. Keene.
1: Good evening, Mr. Dunlap.
3: I didn't hear you come into the house.
1: Betsy Harlow told me you were making a phone call in here.
3: Yes, I've been trying to contact my office, but I guess they're closed for the day.
1: Did Mr. and Mrs. Wicker, the owners of the house, go to headquarters with the police?
3: No, they went home, Mr. Keene, after you left here to visit that stretch of quicksand. By the way, did you find anything there that might be useful?
1: Someone may have thought we did, Mr. Dunlap. Because two shots were fired at us.
3: No. Say, this thing seems to get more and more dangerous, doesn't it? Well, I think I'll move along, Mr. Keene.
1: Do you smoke cigars, Mr. Dunlap?
3: Why, yes.
1: I wonder if you have one on you. I've run short.
3: Oh, sure thing, Mr. Keene. Here you are.
1: Thanks.
3: What are you doing?
1: Comparing this cigar with a cigar stub I found a few hours ago in the upper hallway. The bends are identical.
3: What about it?
1: When were you last in this house, Mr. Dunlap?
3: The day I showed the place to Edna Harlow. Now, look here, Mr. Keene. I may have dropped that cigar stub, but there's no reason for suspecting that I had anything to do with Edna Harlow's murder.
1: How do you know I suspect you?
3: Well, you said so, didn't you?
1: I only mentioned something about a cigar stub. You brought up the rest.
3: Well, anyway, Mr. Keene, I think it's time I went home.
1: Mr. Dunlap. Before you go, I'm going to ask you to do something for me.
3: What is it, Mr. Keene?
1: You know Mr. and Mrs. Wicker's phone number, don't you?
3: Yes.
1: I want you to call and give one of them a message.
3: Which one? Mr. Wicker or Mrs. Wicker?
1: The first one who answers the telephone.
3: What'll I say?
1: Just say that you found it, but you'll keep the secret if you're well paid.
3: I found what, Mr. Keene?
1: Never mind that now, Mr. Dunlap. Just do as I ask. You may discover that you're instrumental in breaking a very puzzling murder case and finding the killer.

0: Well, it's 10 o'clock, Mr. Keene.
1: Yes, Mike, and maybe I was wrong and my scheme won't work. But we'll wait a little longer.
0: Well, it's a good thing we sent that real estate agent Dunlap home.
1: Yes, but he came in handy, Mike. When he phoned the Wickers, he spoke to the maid. Neither of them had arrived home, which... Someone's coming in the door, Mike.
0: We'll be spotted if the lights go on, Mr. Keene.
1: Don't think they will.

0: Mr. Keene, that was the closet door that opened. The big closet where we found Edna Harlow's body.
1: Yes. Come on, Mike. Let's have your flashlight.
0: Mr. Keene, the closet's empty. I could have bet my last dollar that whoever came in here went through this door.
1: Run your hands along the closet wall, Mike. There must be a secret panel here. Some kind of...
0: Look, boss. The wall's sliding open.
2: Stand where you are and don't move, or I'll shoot.
1: I suggest you put the light on, Mr. Wicker. You won't be able to hide your identity any further.
0: Saints preserve us. We're in another room.
1: Yes, Mike. A small secret room built in behind the closet. Evidently built by Henry Wicker here, the man who murdered Edna Harlow.
2: You must admit it isn't a bad job, Keene. You'd never have found this room yourself.
1: Perhaps not. That's why I had the real estate agent, Dunlap, trick you into coming here. To see if your secret had been discovered.
0: Boss, look. There's a big canvas bag in the corner. It looks like
1: it undoubtedly is, Mike. Old Amos Ridley's body. The body of Mrs. Wicker's uncle.
2: Would you like to see it? I'll be glad to show it to you.
1: Open the bag, Mike.
0: It's a body, all right, boss. At least it was once.
1: Looks to me as if it was treated with acid, but only partly destroyed. Well, that just about puts together all the missing pieces in this murder puzzle.
2: I'm glad I've been obliging enough to help you out, Keene.
1: You murdered Amos Ridley months ago, Wicker. Then put his walking stick near that mass of quicksand to make it appear as if his death was accidental. You tried to destroy his body with acid, but it didn't work. So you put it in this hidden room behind the closet.
2: I built this room myself while Amos Ridley was out of town. It didn't take me long.
1: Edna Harlow must have accidentally discovered this hidden room when she moved in here, Mike. She probably became frightened when the closet panel slid open. But she didn't get the chance to look any further. You murdered her, Wicker, but didn't have time to get rid of her body before we arrived to investigate.
2: The closet panel jammed. I'd have put her in there with Amos. And if my stupid wife hadn't disobeyed my orders and rented this place while we were away, things would have been much simpler.
1: Wicker, you evidently don't have any more affection for your wife than you had for her uncle.
2: Uncle Amos was rich, and he was kind enough to leave everything he had to my wife, Alice, and to me.
1: Which is why you murdered him.
2: My wife isn't clever enough to think up a plot like this, or finish it the way I intend to finish it.
1: And just how are you going to finish it, Wicker?
2: I have a car outside. And tonight I'm taking Amos's body and your partner here, or what's left of you, to that mire of quicksand. I'd have put Amos in there a long time ago, but I was afraid they'd try to dredge the place and find his body with a bullet in it. But they won't think of the quicksand this time because I'll leave no trace.
1: Mike, look. The canvas bag, it's moving.
2: The bag is moving?
3: So are you, mister.
0: That'll hold Wicker for a while, Mr. Keene. Sure, and when you said that canvas bag moved, I was almost as startled as he was. But I managed to nail him when he turned his head.
1: I tricked him, Mike. The canvas bag didn't move, and it never will. Amos Ridley is dead, and so is Edna Harlow. They were both innocent victims of this maniac, Henry Wicker. But Wicker will pay for his crimes, and he'll find that all of Amos Ridley's wealth isn't enough to make murder worthwhile.

And so Mr. Keene finds the solution to the quicksand murder case. 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

Mr. Keene, Tracer of Lost Persons, is based on the novel Mr. Keene. The radio sequel is originated and produced by Frank and Ann Hummett. Dialogue by Lawrence Klee. Directed by Richard Leonard. Bennett Kilpack plays Mr. Keene. It is on the air every Thursday at this time. Don't miss Mr. Keene next Thursday when the kindly old Tracer turns to the amusement park murder case.

0: 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Mr. Keene, Tracer of Lost Persons, will be on the air next Thursday at the same time. This is Larry Elliott saying goodbye for Mr. Keene and the Whitehall Pharmacal Company, makers of Anacin and Kalanos, and many other dependable, high-quality drug products. 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
1: Ipana Toothpaste and Sal Hepatica present
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0: One of the real tragedies in some criminal histories, ladies and gentlemen, is the exaggerated role minor circumstances play in the making of a transgressor. In tonight's unusual case of spring fever, for example, it is apparent that insignificant factors, a mood, a normal impatient yearning for success, and a spring night, all combine to help make a criminal. We begin at dusk in a large park here in the center of our city.
1: Nicky?
2: Yeah?
1: Feel the grass. Oh, isn't it wonderful?
2: Huh?
1: Oh, when you run your hand through it, I mean, it's almost like velvet.
2: You catch cold lying on the ground like this, Mary?
1: No, I won't. Couldn't on a night like this. The city seems a million miles away.
2: Only a block.
1: I know, but it seems that way. Oh, listen. Hold my hand, Nicky.
2: Mary, listen a minute.
1: After we're married, or when we have children, I mean, I'm going to bring them over here every night. This same spot.
2: Mary, I saw Deuce Wilton today.
1: Nicky. Nicky. You promised. You know what he is. He's trouble. He even has a police record.
2: Listen, Mary, you gotta understand this. Deuce Wilton and I... Well, we...
1: Nicky, tell me. Tell me quick. Scared all over. Nicky?
2: Don't get mad, honey. We got some money, that's all, this afternoon.
1: What?
2: Enough for everything. We can get married, fix up your old lady's arm, take a trip even. Why, we...
1: What did you do? Tell me, Nicky. Tell me now.
2: We stuck up a filling station.
1: What?
2: Well?
1: Is there more, Nicky? I want to know it all.
2: More?
1: What else, Nicky?
2: The filling station guy is dead.

0: All right, Brophy. String that line along the driveway. Yeah, that's right.
1: Okay, Chief. Pot Harrington.
2: Well, we got the ropes up, Chief. This whole side of the gas station is closed to traffic.
3: Oh, good. Has the lab truck arrived yet, Miss Miller?
4: Yes, it has, Chief. Oh, and the medical examiner wants to know if he can take the body downtown.
3: Oh, yes, I believe so.
4: Okay.
3: We have all the measurements, haven't we, Harrington?
2: That's right, Chief, and pictures, too. I had Ray shoot from all the angles.
3: Fine. All right, then, we'll let the lab crew go to work on the driveway here.
1: Why, did you find something, Chief?
3: Well, you never know in a case like this. Tire marks, pieces of broken glass, even the oil that dripped out of the cars standing here at the pumps. It's just as well to cover everything.
2: Check. The diagrams ought to be easy, though, Chief.
3: Mm-hmm.
2: As I see it, the car pulled off the street and stopped right here in front of this gas pump.
3: Yes, I was just going over that. Mm-hmm. The attendant was inside the office, wasn't he?
2: Yeah, that's right, Chief. According to the dame across the street, he was.
3: She's here, Miss Miller?
4: The witness?
3: Yes.
4: Yes, Ted's with her inside.
3: All right, I'll talk to her in just a moment. We're agreed then, Harrington. The attendant came out of the office, approached the car about here.
2: Yeah, that's right. That's my guess, Chief. One of the men must have got out of the car right here where the chalk mark is and backed him up to the office door.
3: Yes, and then opened the cash drawer. Oh, how much did they get, incidentally?
4: Well, Mac's checking the ledgers, Chief. About $400, he thinks.
3: Oh, as much as that.
2: Yeah, that's right, Chief. It was just before they changed shifts in these stations, you know. Mm. The whole 8 hours tape was in the drawer.
3: Yes, I see. This is the spot here where the attendant was shot down.
2: Mm-hmm. Where the red chalk is, Chief. I figure he must have made a move maybe toward that phone and maybe the bums got nervous.
3: Yes, that seems likely. And now, what about that witness, Harrington? Anything at all?
2: Nothing positive on the car, Chief. A black sedan, she says. No make.
3: License?
2: She didn't look.
4: She does have a good description of one of the men. There were two in the car.
3: Oh?
4: And the one was considerably younger than the other, she says.
3: Well, let's get her story then, Harrington. I want to know where she was standing, what she saw, and, oh yes, if she can point out either of the men in the files.
4: Well, she's waiting, Chief.
3: Good, we'll get right down to work.

0: Mr. Wilton.
1: Wait a second, little girl. Hey, Nick, get this now. Get this ending. It's swell, Deuce.
0: Mr. Wilton, you've got to talk to me.
2: This is your girl, huh, Nick?
3: I told you about Mary, Deuce. We're going to get married. How are we, honey?
2: Nice looking kid. Only, you made a mistake, Nick.
3: Me? What do you mean, Deuce? I don't get you.
0: I made Nicky bring me here, Mr. Wilton. I want to talk to you.
2: Hold it, Bright Eyes. Look, Nick. Look at the tip of my nose. Come on, look close.
3: Yeah?
4: Nicky!
3: What?
2: No harm, Nicky. That's just so you'll remember. I told you not to bring anybody up here.
3: You don't have to hit a guy, Deuce. Mary made me bring her.
2: Yeah? Well, what for, Blue Eyes?
0: Because Nicky's in trouble, that's why. You killed a man this afternoon, didn't you? Yes, and I won't let Nicky get mixed up in it.
3: Mary, will you shut up?
2: Lay off, Nick. Go on, little girl. Talk some more.
0: There's no more to say. I just want you to keep away from Nicky, that's all. Oh, yes, and he's going to give you back his share of the money.
2: Oh, well, that's real nice of him now, isn't it?
0: Go on, Nicky. Give it back to him.
3: Deuce, listen. She's excited.
2: Clam up. You're just a little late, you know, little girl. Nicky is mixed up with me. Plenty mixed up.
0: He didn't kill anybody. You did.
2: Oh, you know that too, huh? You get more mixed up all the time, Nick. Oh, before I forget, I got a little present for you.
0: Nick, that's a gun.
3: Hey, Deuce, for...
2: No need to get excited here. It's for you.
3: What?
2: Go on, take it.
0: Nicky, don't.
2: Take it, I said. And as for you, kid, get lost. You think the cops don't want you, Nicky, just because I did the shoot?
0: Well, I don't...
2: We're partners, sister, right up to here.
0: Oh, Nicky, he can't do this to you. He can't.
2: Get lost, I said. I got another job lined up, Nick. We'll pull it off as soon as I get the joint case.
3: Another gas station?
2: Yeah, cinch. I figure up. Well, what are you staring at?
0: This isn't true. It can't be. Nicky, come on.
2: He ain't going, Mary. As a matter of fact, neither are you.
3: Deuce, now wait.
2: Don't look so scared, Nick. I just forgot to tell you, that's all, about your girl here.
0: About me?
2: Yeah. We're putting you to work, Bright Eyes. Starting with this gas station today.

0: You put on an alert, Harrington?
1: Citywide, Chief. It was on the wire at noon.
0: Good. We may be wrong, of course, but if experience is ripe, this pair will try another job and
1: sure,
0: soon.
1: Sure, Chief. Like that gang a few weeks back, they knocked over 4 liquor stores, and the 5th one, we nailed it.
0: Yes, I was thinking of that. Mm. Or the Gerritsen couple.
1: Oh, yeah, John and Kay. Mm. Same thing, Chief. They specialized in bus drivers.
2: Chief, excuse me.
0: Yes.
2: That artist is here with the first draft.
0: Oh, thank you, Miss Miller. Ask him to wait.
1: Honest, Chief, what's more?
0: Well, it's the usual. I had one of the men in the drafting room talk to that witness. Mm. He's doing a sketch from her description.
1: Oh, good. Everything helps, Chief. Mm. Me, I'll just keep looking for bums around filling stations.
0: Yes.
3: Hello?
0: Well, the woman's hazy on some important details,
3: yes,
0: but I thought we'd try her on a few sketches before we go any further.
1: All right. Uh-huh.
0: Then there are the lab reports from the filling station itself.
3: All right.
0: I'll go over those this afternoon.
3: Say, Chief.
0: Yes, Miss Miller, what is it?
2: That was the 19th precinct.
0: Yes?
2: They just got a report on the Green Top filling station in their district.
1: Yeah, what report, Miss Miller?
2: Oh, it's not a holdup, Harrington. But the station attendant was warned this morning. You know, they all were.
1: Well, for Pete's sake, will you get to the point?
2: Well, I'm trying to, Harrington. This attendant says a man has been hanging around his station since noon.
0: Harrington.
1: I got you, Chief. If that joint's going to be cased, we're in.

0: Nicky, please stop the car, please, honey.
1: That's it up ahead, Mary, see? The green top service station. You said it'd be quiet.
0: We can't do this, I tell you. Oh, Nicky, listen to me. Deuce isn't here now. We can drive right to the police station and tell them the whole thing.
1: Mary, will you use your head?
0: But I don't
1: see
0: what...
1: Let me talk, Mary. We can park here a minute.
0: I still say
1: maybe
0: we can...
1: Maybe there's nothing we can do, don't you understand that? I go to the cops now, Deuce will say I was with him on the other job.
0: But they might make allowances.
1: Will you listen to me? We gotta knock this joint off and get back to Deuce in 1 hour. If we don't, he'll...
0: He'll what?
1: Honey, he wouldn't stop at anything. Take your old lady.
0: Mama? What about her?
1: You don't want her to get... Well, hurt, do you?
0: Nicky!
1: You gotta think of things like that, Mary. If we rat on Deuce, he might do anything.
0: Oh, Nicky, no! Why, Mama's just... Oh.
1: Now you see, kid, we got it. Come on.
0: I'm scared, Nicky. I don't want to do this.
1: Take it easy, Mary. I'm turning into the station.
0: Oh, Nicky, please, can't we?
1: Be quiet, baby. There's the attendant coming out of the office.
0: I'm so scared I can't even see.
1: It's funny. Deuce said the guy was just a kid. Here we go, baby. Come on, open the door and get out.
0: No.
1: Nothing's gonna happen. Go on. I'll be right behind you.
0: All right.
2: Fill her up, sir.
1: What? Oh, yeah. Fill her up.
2: Regular or high test?
1: High test.
2: Boy, it's a wonderful day, ain't it?
1: You'll find out, pal. Start backing up.
2: Huh?
1: You heard me. Enter the office, buddy. Stay in front of me, Mary.
0: Okay.
2: I ain't moving, son.
1: Get in there, I said. Come on.
2: Listen to me, son. Listen hard. We've been waiting for you. You ain't got a chance.
0: Nicky!
1: Shut up! Come on, Mac. Move, I said.
2: Look for yourself, son. Go on, look. You see those men on the corner? They're detectives, boy.
0: Nicky, look!
2: That's right. The other side, too, Nick. See? We've been waiting for you. Why don't you be a good kid and make it easy?
1: Mary, come here.
0: Nicky, let go, Nicky. You're hurting my arm.
1: See this copper? I got my gun right in this kid's back.
0: Oh, Nicky, don't shoot me. Please don't.
1: Shut up, Mary. All right, copper, start something.
2: Let the girl go, Nick.
1: Go ahead, start something.
0: Oh, let me go. I haven't done anything, Nicky. Let me go, please.
1: We're getting back in the car, you understand, copper? That's it, Mary. Just come straight back.
0: Nicky, you're hurting me, please.
2: Don't be a fool, Nick. Let the girl go.
1: Drive in the car. Easy does it. Now get this, wise guy. One shot. Get that? At us or the tires or anything else. One shot and I let her have it right here.
0: Mister, do what he says. I don't want to get shot.
1: Understand me, mister? Well, do you? Rolfie! Hold your fire. Shut the door, Mary. Slam it, I said.
0: I am, Nicky.
1: Jimmy, Ned, Sullivan. Hold your fire.
2: I'm letting them get away.

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0: 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And now back to Mr. District Attorney.

0: I just had to use my own judgment, Chief. What decided me was the kid himself, this Nicky.
1: How do you mean, Harrington?
0: Well, I'm looking for a murderer, Miss Miller, right?
1: Yes.
0: A guy that looks something like that sketch the chief had drawn up?
2: Yes, from the description by that witness.
1: Oh, yes.
0: Yeah, okay, so when this Nicky kid uses the girl as a shield, I think to myself, now, Harrington, if you start something, that little girl might get shot.
2: Yes, go on.
0: Now, if this Nicky looked at all like the killer I'm after, Chief, maybe I'd handle it different, but it ain't the same face at all. Well, I let him get away.
2: It's all right, I agree with you completely. It was the only thing to do.
0: Oh, thanks, Chief. Of course, we got right on it after the car pulled out. I got every precinct in town alerted.
1: Well, I shouldn't think it'd be so hard from now on, Harrington. The description you gave of Nicky and Mary is in all the papers this noon.
2: That's what puzzles me, is the new set of people. The first filling station robbery, the murder, that is, was done by two men.
0: Sure, and the one that saw one of them sure ain't talking about this Nicky, Chief. Mm.
2: Well, we're making some progress, at least. The ballistics report is in on the shooting.
0: Oh, yeah?
1: Oh, Chief, that other report is here, too, the one on the tire marks.
2: Oh, yes, thank you, Miss Miller. I've got Ted on the files, Harrington. He's checking all the pictures that look anything like the murderer.
1: Oh, excuse me. Hello, District Attorney's Office.
0: Yeah, Chief, what about the ballistics report? Anything in it?
1: Speak slowly, please. I can't hear you.
0: No.
1: Yes, yes, I have that. Mrs. John Evans.
0: Hmm?
1: Your daughter Mary?
2: Hmm?
1: Oh, in the newspapers. Yes. What was that? I'm sorry, I didn't get that. Nicky, what?
0: Oh, for crying out loud, let me have that, Miss Miller. This is what we've been waiting for.
3: It was simple, Deuce. I didn't even shoot at the car.
4: You ought to get one of these things, Nicky. You can play good music on them.
5: Mr. Wilton, you got to do something. That policeman saw us. They'll be looking everywhere.
3: Lucky you told me to smear the license plates with mud, Deuce. Otherwise, I'd have traced the car here.
4: A kazoo, I think they're called. Ever play one, little girl?
5: Mr. Wilton, please listen to us. They'll be looking for Nicky.
4: You're just humming them, sort of. Listen once.
3: Deuce, will you stop it? We're in trouble, Deuce. You got to tell us what to do.
4: You got any money?
3: Just what's left of my share.
4: Any more?
5: I have money. I mean, I can get some. They owe me back pay at the store where I work.
3: You can't go there, Mary. Somebody recognizes
4: you. Why can't she? You're the only one they'll be looking for. How far is this place, sister?
5: It's the up-to-the-minute cleaners. It isn't far.
3: Mary, no, I won't let you.
4: You'll do what I tell you, Nicky. Get your hat on, Mary. Go get that dough.
0: Right, Mrs. Evans. Now, there's nothing to be afraid of. Just tell me everything you can about your daughter, Mary.
1: District Attorney's office calling. Is this the up-to-the-minute cleaners? Well, just a moment, please. The district attorney wants to talk to you.
0: Mary Evans?
5: What?
0: Hiya, Mary.
5: Let me go, please, let me go.
0: Harrington's the name, Mary. Remember me? Oh. What, are you on your way to Nick with that pay envelope, eh?
5: I don't know what you're talking about.
0: You know, it's funny, but I still think you're a nice kid, Mary. Otherwise, I'd have let you lead me right back to your boyfriend.
5: I don't understand.
0: You will, I just don't want you to get hurt. Come on, Mary. We got a date downtown.

0: I think you're telling the truth, Mary. Don't you, Harrington?
1: I think she is, Chief.
0: And don't you see, Mary, it isn't Nick we want so much. It's the other man. Now, there is another man, isn't there?
2: Please. I don't know anything.
0: Let me have that sketch, Harrington, will
1: you? Yeah, right here, Chief.
0: Now, this is the man we mean, Mary. You know him, don't you?
2: Oh.
0: Don't you?
2: Oh, please, won't you just leave me alone?
1: Can I try, Chief?
0: Yeah, sure, of course, sir.
1: All right, Mary. Nick's in trouble. You know that, don't you?
2: Yes, sir, I do.
1: All right, Mary, listen to me. Being in trouble is one thing, and murder is another.
2: But Nick didn't kill anybody, honest.
1: Who did?
2: I can't squeal on Nicky.
1: Oh,
2: I
1: Mary,
2: can't.
1: Mary.
3: I'm sorry to interrupt, but this is important.
0: Yes, no, sure.
3: One of the detectives you assigned just called in. He's located
1: Mary.
3: The... wait a minute, I got it written down here. Oh, the 717.
0: What? You sure, Miss Miller?
3: Sir, he's waiting on the phone for instructions.
0: Harrington.
1: Yeah,
0: Harrington.
1: Chief, what is it?
0: Everything we need, I hope. Oh, Miss Miller.
3: Yes, sir.
0: Call the emergency crew, will you please?
1: Huh?
0: Four cars on the truck.
3: Right away, Chief.
1: The riot squad? What for, Chief?
0: For a killer, Harrington. Come on, let's go.

0: crews are all stationed, Chief.
1: Mm-hmm. What about the street blockade?
0: All set up. They got traffic stopped for two blocks in every direction.
1: That's fine. In the back of the building?
0: I put Brophy back there with Squad C.
1: All right, then. We're ready, I think. Here's the public address system set up.
0: Yeah, here's the mic right here, Chief. Yes. Just give me a chance to get up those stairs.
1: Oh, that won't be necessary, I hope.
0: Hmm?
1: Just keep your eye on that doorway. All right, let's get this turned on. Hello? Hello? Turn this on, will you, Jack?
2: Hello?
1: Oh, that's fine. Thanks.
0: Yeah, let's not play with these babies too long, Chief. They're tricky.
3: Nick Ogden. Nick Ogden. This is the district attorney, Ogden. Come out with your hands in the air.
0: Nothing yet, Chief.
3: We know you're in there, Ogden. You and the other man. You haven't got a chance.
0: Chief, they doused the light in the apartment.
3: You have 10 seconds, Ogden.
0: 1,001.
3: Both of you, come out with your hands over your heads.
0: 1,004. 1,005.
1: Watch that doorway, Harrington.
0: Yeah, I am, Chief. 1,008. 1,009. 1,010.
1: Harrington, stop.
0: They're shooting, Chief. Crazy bums. They're in that hallway.
1: Stay down, Harrington. I'll signal the men.
0: Okay, get out of my way, Chief. I'm going in.
1: Well, not without me or not. Come on.
0: Now watch it, Chief. Keep down.
1: There go the tear gas bombs.
0: We can use this car for a shield, Chief. Okay?
1: Yes. See anything?
0: Hey, boy, they're shooting pretty good. You okay, Chief?
1: Yeah, sure. Yeah, I'll signal the second squad.
0: Hey, Chief, look. Here comes one of them.
1: Yes, I see him.
0: Watch it.
4: Come and get me, you lousy cops!
1: He's fallen, Harrington, on the sidewalk.
0: Yeah, watch it, Chief. There's still one more.
1: Yeah.
5: I'm coming in to get you, punk!
1: Harrington, look out.
5: Go and shoot, you rat! Shoot!
4: Come on, copper! Come on in and get me!
5: Don't worry, mister. I'm coming!
4: Yeah, you couldn't hit me! No.
6: Harrington!
7: Hey, Chief! Give the signal! Call over.
6: Right.
0: Hey, Nicky.
1: Harrington, you're all right?
0: Yeah, sure, Chief. And you? Nicky.
8: Mary, she...
0: Mary didn't squeal, Nick. Is that what you want to know?
8: Yeah,
1: Is he dead, Harrington?
0: Yeah, Chief, he is. How's the other one?
1: Yes, the same thing. Both of them are all through.
9: Your district attorney will return in just a moment to explain the capture of Deuce and Nick. But first, a reminder that tomorrow morning a lot of people will wake up to hear... And to a lot of people that sound can mean a wonderful morning with a good day ahead. 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
1: The two sprawled bodies on the sidewalk are the real answers to tonight's case, ladies and gentlemen. The final payment in full for murder. As for Mary, we're quite sure that with proper help, her rehabilitation will be complete.
11: Poor kid, at least she tried.
1: Yes, she did, Miss Miller, but for the real solution, we have a great deal of excellent police work to thank. The laboratory technicians, detective crews, research men, they all combined to make the capture of Deuce Wilton and Nick Ogden possible.
5: Yeah, that call from Mary's mother helped too, Chief. Mm-hmm. When I saw her, after she thought maybe her Mary was the girl in the newspapers, she told me where the kid worked.
11: And then when you found out that she had pay coming, you just waited for her. Isn't that right, Harrington?
2: That's right, Miss Miller. But it was the chief, though, that led us to Deuce's joint.
1: Well, thanks to the lab, Harrington. As you know, we made a careful check on every criminal in the files whose face resembled that in the sketch our artist drew up.
11: The one he drew from the witness's report.
1: Right, Miss Miller. And one of these men in the file was Deuce Wilton. And in due course, one of the detectives checked at his apartment.
2: Yeah, and his garage, Chief. Don't forget that.
1: Yes, Harrington, and his garage. For there, you see, our man found what we were looking for. A rear left tire, size 717, a tire that fit exactly into the pattern we found on the driveway of the filling station.
11: And when he found that, you knew he'd found the killer, right, Chief?
1: Exactly, Miss Miller.
2: And that was that.
11: Right. Oh, Chief, don't forget graduations.
2: Graduations?
1: Oh, yes, indeed. Right now, with school graduations at hand, many young people are wondering what life work to take up.
11: Well, do you have the answer?
1: Well, I want to suggest that these intelligent young folks give careful consideration to teaching as a career.
2: Just what does teaching offer, Chief?
1: Well, teachers enjoy such advantages as security, long vacations, and our rising standard of pay. But even more important, the teachers hold a unique position of honor and respect in the community. Quite naturally, people look up to a teacher. For it is the teacher who molds the characters and futures of our children, and through our children shapes the future of our country. And that's why I want to say to every young person graduating from school this spring, give a thought, a very serious thought, to a teaching career. Teaching is not only good work, it is a truly great profession.
11: And now what about next week?
1: Well, friends, we have another exciting story for you next week in the case of the deadly snowflake. Another dramatic episode in our constant war on crime. And so until then, thank you and good night.
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9: The names of all characters in tonight's dramatization are fictitious, and any resemblance to the names of living persons or actual places is purely coincidental. Our stars were Jay Johnston in the title role, Len Doyle as Harrington, and Vicki Vola as Miss Miller. The music was under the direction of Peter Van Steeden. The program is produced and directed by Edward A. Byron and written by Robert Shaw. Mr. District Attorney was originated by Phillips H. Lord. Remember, Ipana toothpaste for the smile of beauty, Sal Hepatica for the smile of health. Bristol Myers invites you to tune in again next week for Duffy's Tavern and Mr. District Attorney.
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0: The F.W. Fitch Company presents Barry Sullivan as Private Detective Richard Rogue in Rogue's Gallery.
1: Rogue speaking. You know, in my business, it's hard to get ahead. There's so many other people trying to get ahead. My head, that is. Sometimes I think it might be better to let them scrape my name off the door before they chisel it into a headstone. Because I'm just a guy who doesn't like to see people get pushed around. Myself in particular. And I often wonder if there's any real future for me in the sneak, snoop, and snitch racket when so many people don't want me to have one. That was the frame of mind I was in one Saturday afternoon when Howard Adrian, the well-known mouthpiece, called to tell me his troubles. Hello.
2: Rogie, this is Howard Adrian.
1: Hey, how are you? Say, you're just in time. I'm thinking of selling out. Got a wonderful set of law books here. Let you have them cheap. Never even cut the pages. Never had time.
2: Listen, Rogie, my wife is missing.
1: Well, she's not here. I just took inventory.
2: You don't understand. She's gone, vanished. I'm worried, Rogie.
1: How long has she been gone, Howard?
2: 2 weeks.
1: What have you done to locate her?
2: Nothing at all, until now. This has got to be between you and me, Rogie. You see, it's rather delicate. Phyllis is pretty headstrong, and I've got to move cautiously.
1: Okay, Howard, I think I understand. You sit tight, I'll be right over. And relax. Richard Rogue will bring her back alive. Yeah, that's what I said. But the way it turned out, I didn't. I paid a call on Howard Adrian. His outer office was empty, and when I entered his private office without knocking, I found him kissing his secretary. It made a pretty picture, suitable for framing. Well, now I get it. You buried your wife in the cellar like Edgar Allan Poe so you could marry your beautiful secretary. You only hired me for a blind like in the detective story.
2: Cut it out, Rogie. Your attempted humor isn't funny.
1: Yeah, I guess you're right. Sorry, no time for me to go popping off.
2: All right. This is Miss Corbin. Miss Crystal Corbin, Richard Rogue.
3: I'm Charles.
1: Likewise. Now, Howard, how about your wife?
2: Just a minute. That'll be all, Miss Corbin.
1: No, wait. Maybe she can help.
3: Well, I don't see
2: I suppose we may as well tell Mr. Rogue. You see, Crystal and I...
1: That's enough. It's an old story.
3: I hope we're not boring you.
1: Not at all. Well, here's some good news. I may have a line on her already. The elevator operator tells me he took her down from here on the day she disappeared. She was with a tall man with brown muscles.
2: Oh, yes. That would be Nicky Barron.
1: Nicky Barron? I know him. He used to be mixed up with Rocky Malatesta when they were running the gambling ships off the coast. Stood trial for the murder of Pig Muldoon in Frisco. Gang war. Say, Howard, didn't you handle Barron's defense at that trial?
2: That's right.
1: Well, he must have been clean or you wouldn't have touched him.
2: Thanks, and you're right. That's how I built my reputation, and the reputation helped. Nicky was acquitted, and he stayed clean ever since.
1: Doing what?
2: Doing all right, apparently. Operates a small club in the valley, the Mandalay. Dropped in to see me the other day. Looked sharp.
1: And walked out with your wife, eh?
3: This is ridiculous. There was nothing between Mrs. Adrian
1: Whose side are you on, Miss Corbin?
2: She's only trying to help.
1: Sure, sure. Howard, you know, your working conditions are so pleasant, I can't see why you want me to find your wife. Why not leave well enough alone?
3: Because Howard wants her back so he can make a clean break. Get things settled once and for all.
2: That's right. You find her so I could lose her, legally.
1: She'll give you a divorce?
3: She wants one herself.
1: Oh, why?
2: She doesn't like me.
1: Oh, she doesn't like you?
2: No.
1: Does she love you?
2: Cigarette?
1: Thanks.
3: Light.
1: Thanks.
2: Rogie, don't worry about it. Just find Phyllis and forget the rest.
1: Sure, Howard, I'll remember that. But if I don't forget it, you remind me, huh? Phyllis Adrian seemed to have vanished like Judge Crater. She seemed to have rolled her footsteps up behind her, and even her shadow must have been following a wrong blonde. My first move in locating her was refreshingly simple. I merely called another private detective and assigned him to check every hotel in town at half my daily fee. Yeah, I should have been an agent. Then I headed for the Mandalay. The Mandalay was lined with woven grass mats and paneled with bamboo. You could have held hands across the dance floor. And in the middle of it, a girl was trying to shake herself out of a coat of grease paint and a sarong. I got past her all right without being hit by a flying hip and made the door of Nicky Barron's office. It was easy money. Phyllis Adrian was there.
4: Well, hello, Mrs. Adrian.
5: Goodbye, Mr. Rogue.
1: Why, Nicky, that's not a very warm welcome.
5: I'll make it warmer if you get funny, Snooper.
1: My friends say I'm naturally funny. Maybe we'd make a team. I think you're a wonderful stooge.
5: I warned you, gumshoe.
3: Nicky, don't kill him.
5: Yeah? Wouldn't it be a shame? Okay, Rogue, stand up and take it.
6: Oh, relax, will you? You start off like that, what you're going to do for an encore?
5: Why don't you snoops leave me alone? I'm in the clear with this joint.
6: Very interesting. Fall back and regroup, Nicky. I'm not interested in you.
5: Well, then put that sock on your account in case you get that way. Come on, get off the floor. It's a new carpet.
6: It's Mrs. Adrian I care about.
7: Oh, really?
6: Sure enough, baby. Can't think of anybody I care more about at the moment.
7: Why, Nicky, the man is utterly quaint.
5: Yeah, the life of the party, that's him.
6: Will you see me when I try on the lampshades? Mrs. Adrian, shall we rumble?
7: I'd be utterly delighted.
6: Just one little thing first. Nicky, would you step over here a minute? No, a little more this way, please. That's good. Oh. Yes, sir. Yes, sir. A comedy team. Slapstick. Did you get that wonderful fall?
7: Why, Mr. Rowe, you have muscles.
6: Nah, I just blow myself up with a bicycle pump. Shall we go?
0: And that's the first act of tonight's graphic adventure from Rogue's Gallery. The F.W. Fitch Company is presenting Barry Sullivan as star of this Sunday series, bringing you the adventures of Private Detective Richard Rogue. 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Later in tonight's program, a special offer for the United States only will be made. Everyone in the family will want to listen for details.
6: When I walked in on a tender love scene between Howard Adrian and his secretary, I couldn't see why he was so anxious for me to locate his missing wife. But I did locate her, and I was ready to take her home. Though I had to overcome the objections of one Nicky Barron, proprietor of the Mandalay. I guess Nicky was convinced, though, because as he lay there on the carpet, he didn't seem to have another word to say. Well, for a moment, Phyllis Adrian seemed undecided between the horizontal Mr. Barron and the perpendicular Mr. Rogue. Then she began to smile.
7: Yes, that's an utterly divine Sunday wallop you've had.
6: Just part of life at its best.
7: Oh, yes. It's given me an idea. Be a nice boy, will you, and wait for me in the lobby?
6: Well, I don't like to wear out my welcome.
7: Oh, it'll only be a minute. When this wilted snapdragon revives, I'll have something to say to him that isn't for your shall I give. Be a darling.
6: So I was a darling. What else could I do? In that silk dress, Phyllis Adrian's geography was making history. I waited in the lobby, and I was just telling the hat check girl to look out for men who tell hat check girls to look out for men when someone tugged at my sleeve. I turned around. At first, I didn't recognize her without her lipstick smeared. It was Crystal Corbin. Well, well, Miss Corbin. You're looking a little like a Dresden doll tonight.
3: Thanks. Same to you. Look, Mr. Rogue, you've done your job. You found Mrs. Adrian. It's all Howard's paying you to do. Why not be smart and stop playing with dynamite? Leave Nicky Barron alone.
6: Crystal, kid, you surprise me. What makes you think I'm interested in Nicky Barron?
3: Because I know you had Betty Callahan checking the newspaper files this afternoon on the death of Pig Muldoon. And Nicky won't like that.
6: My, it's a crime to waste those gams doing Nicky's legwork. What's your interest, Crystal?
3: Well, you interest me. Enough so I wouldn't like to see that smile without any teeth in it.
6: Why, Chris, I didn't know you cared.
3: Mr. Rogue, forget Nicky Barron and get Mrs. Adrian back to her husband. Maybe I will, Kate.
6: That's just what I'm trying to do, darling. If people will stop shoving Nicky Barron down my throat.
3: Uh-oh. Here comes Phyllis. Forget you saw me.
7: Good boy. Right where I left him.
6: Ready to go back to Papa?
7: Oh, don't be so eager to get rid of me. I still have one more stop to make to bring about everything I've been trying to do these 2 weeks. You're important to my plans.
6: Look, where do I fit in? We've only just met.
7: Well, it's complicated, but you fit in. I'll tell you this much. I'm up to my mascara on a tricky business deal, and you're the lever I need to swing it.
5: Uh-huh.
7: Play along a few more hands without looking at my cards, and I'll cut you in on the pot.
1: I've already got a deal from your husband, remember?
7: Oh, I'll see you collect on that, too. And I'll double it.
1: Say no more. I'm in. Now, whose grave do I have to rob?
7: Well, you're not so far wrong as that, Richard. We're selling a corpse. But all you have to do is stand in the background and rattle its bones.
1: We got where we were going at 10:25. It was a house on the ocean front, near Malibu. Whose place is this?
7: Ask me no questions, Richard.

0: What are you waiting for? An engraved invitation?
1: Nope, just looking for the light switch. Here it is. The place was a man's idea of what a woman would think a man's place ought to look like. Lots of copper, knotty pine, big brick fireplace, white bearskin rug, you know, the works. One end of the room was sliding glass windows from top to bottom, looking out on a private beach and plenty of Pacific. I'd no sooner cased the layout than Phyllis Adrian snapped off the lights. Hey, cut it out. I'm scared of the dark.
0: Oh, now, Mr. Muscles, don't tell me you're frightened of poor little me.
1: Could be, baby, could be. But I just don't like the idea of making mud pies in somebody else's sandbox.
0: Relax. Come here and sit down. Don't you love the moonlight, Richard?
1: It's overrated. It shines on the same things the sun does, baby.
0: But on them it looks good.
1: Yeah. Yeah, I guess there's none of us so perfect we couldn't stand a softer focus.
0: In more ways than one, Richard. More ways than one.
1: Let's just stick to one.
0: All right.
1: What's up? Whose place is this? She smiled but didn't answer. And it was right then I began to feel that knot in my chest. The uncanny vibrations of something about to happen. And from then until it did happen, my heart was on a pogo stick and my nerves were skipping rope. Phyllis went to the record cabinet and fumbled through a row of platters until she found the one she wanted.

0: and pale, ethereal strains of a violin filled the room, thin and ghostly. Mrs. Adrian listened like someone in a dream. She floated to the chair opposite me and settled herself in it like a cloud coming to rest on a hill.
1: Recognize the artist?
0: Who is it, Evelyn and her magic violin?
1: No, darling. It's Yegorsky. This is his house. And this composition he wrote only for me.
0: Pretty.
1: Romantic.
0: Sure. Come on over here and sit on the sofa.
1: No, thank you. I always sit here when he plays. He stands right there. And I sit here. Always.
0: You always close your eyes?
1: Yes. Try it. Thrilling.
0: Well, anything for a thrill. Well, music appreciation's a wonderful thing. But gunshot crescendos are too modern for my taste. I opened my eyes and leapt to my feet, and that knot in my chest pulled tight as a hangman's noose. Phyllis Adrian still sat where she was sitting. There was still a smile on her face. She still looked good. Yeah, good and dead. There was a gushing red hole in her throat. The clock said 11:05. I don't know why. The first thing I did was knock the playing arm off that record. I guess it made me nervous. Then I took a quick study around the house. There was no one in the kitchen, the closets, or under the bed. The shot seemed to have come from close by. Maybe from the private beach beyond the big window, so I dived through them. There was nothing out there but sand, pounding surf, and fog. Fog thick as taffy was rolling in off the sea. Coming in fast like they do at Malibu. Blotting out everything. Everything but one shape at the shoreline that didn't look like driftwood. I yanked out my heater and dropped to the sand.
2: Hey, you! Start swimming or digging. I'm coming after you.
3: Don't shoot! Don't shoot!
2: I'll give you the first one. Don't be silly. I'm not that polite.
3: I ain't got no gun!
2: That proves I have got one. So you'd better start spitting bullets, kids, and make that first one count.
0: I started inching toward him, my finger trembling on the trigger, ready for a duel in the fog, but he foxed me. He stood up and started waving his arms over his head.
3: Don't shoot! Don't shoot! I'll give up!
2: Okay, buddy, just hold it like that.
0: Now, start talking. Who are you?
4: Bert Hecht.
0: Bert Hecht? Hey, the private Snoop?
4: Yeah, how'd you know?
0: No, why, I'm the guy who hired you to find Mrs. Adrian.
4: You're Richard Rhodes?
0: Yeah, you're working for me.
4: Well, I found her.
0: Yeah, but I said find her, not get her dead or alive.
4: Now, wait a minute. You ain't telling me I did it.
0: Who else?
4: You won't get sore?
0: No, I won't get sore.
4: You did.
0: I did?
4: Sure, I seen you. I was watching through the big windows. You were sitting on the couch with your back to me. She was sitting in the chair facing me. She was listening to the music, and all of a sudden, you let her have it. What's the matter? Don't you like music?
0: Not the kind you're making. I want to know how you happened to be outside that window. I told you to check hotels for Mrs. Adrian. Tonight, I find you peeping through windows that belong to a friend of hers. You get around. You're terrific. Tell me a secret.
4: Yeah, well, I found a dame registered at the Wiltshire Park Terrace as Adrian Howard. Howard Adrian, Adrian Howard. You get it?
0: Wonderful. How'd you ever figure it out?
4: Listen, if you can't praise the other guys, well, done nothing.
0: Okay, keep talking.
4: Well, I checked her telephone calls, and they was all to this beach address. She wasn't in, so I come out looking for her. I looked through the window, and I seen it happen.
0: You saw me kill her, huh?
4: Well, it was kind of dark. Maybe it was two other fellas. And since it's you holding the gun, Rogue, yeah, guess I must have made a mistake.
0: If you thought I did it, why didn't you go for a cop instead of hiding out here on the beach?
4: Oh, at your age, Rogue, I didn't want no cops in on the deal. I was going to tell you, when you left, you've been in this racket long enough to know that there's more moolah in not telling who done it. You know what I mean?
0: You'd put the hooks in me for a hush, eh?
4: Well, we all make mistakes, Rogue.
0: Sure, but you're overdoing it. Okay, Bert, let's go inside the house. I'm calling homicide.
4: You'll be sorry.
0: Somebody's going to be sorry.
2: All right, Rogue, drop that heater and reach.
0: You were right, Bert. I'm sorry. Okay, Baron, this makes you dealer.
5: Smart boy, Rogue. Now hand over those papers.
0: Papers? Oh, I might have known there'd be papers. Well, I hate to say this because I know what'll happen, but... What papers? Oh, that's it. It happened.
5: Papers you wanted bad enough to bump Mrs. Adrian for.
0: Oh, now you're telling me I didn't.
5: Who else?
0: I thought you did.
5: Now, wait a minute. I just walked into this. I found her that way. Don't try to hang it on me.
4: Oh, don't mind him. He tries to hang it on anybody who comes along.
5: Yes. Who's this creep?
0: A business associate. You can talk in front of him.
5: Okay. For your benefit, creep, this dame tried to shake me down tonight. I was supposed to meet her at 12 o'clock with 10 grand in hush money. When I walked in, she was like that.
0: Go ahead. Tell them where I come in.
5: Oh, sure. I was having trouble raising the dough, so she tells me tonight she's taking Rogue into the deal with her. Says a smart shamus like him would know how to peddle that kind of dope. But Rogue here couldn't wait for the split. So he cut her out with a slug.
4: That wraps it up, a motive. Oh, but one thing. What was he selling?
5: I don't mind telling you now. I got nothing to lose. Besides, you two have a murder rap of your own to settle between you. Okay. I got a little careless once up in Frisco. I was tossing lead around for a bluff, and a gent named Pig Muldoon stepped into one and called me. So I was very sorry, but it couldn't have happened to a worse rat.
4: Yeah, sure, I remember, but I thought you was cleared.
5: Yeah, I was. There was just one little technicality. I was guilty.
0: Howard Adrian didn't know that when he took the case?
5: No, not when he took the case, he didn't. But before the trial was over, he did. See, the jury was already out when a guy called Meathead Maxwell paid him a call. He was the boy who was with me at the time. He wasn't trying to finger me. He just wanted a little powder money to blow town before anyone caught up with him and started asking questions.
0: You mean Adrian made a deal? Withheld state's evidence?
5: Yeah. He probably wouldn't have, but the jury was already out and he'd built up such a beautiful case. But he still didn't like it. No, he got me off all right, but he also got a statement from the meathead. And he's been holding it over my head, making me walk the chalk.
4: That was what was in the papers, huh?
5: You catch on quick, kid.
4: Yeah.
5: But I was doing all right, you see. Until Mrs. Adrian gets her mitts on the safety deposit key. All in the line of her wifely duties going through his pockets one night. Next day she opens the box and pulls out my past. And starts in selling it back to me.
4: I can't see her doing it. She's doing all right, ain't she? Just being Mrs. Adrian.
5: Yeah, but she's not being just Mrs. Adrian. She's being a patron of the arts on the side. Sponsoring concerts here and there. And I'm the angel. Either I angel her boyfriend, Igorsky, or she spades up Muldoon.
4: Nice sitter.
5: Yeah, I thought you'd like it. All right, now, Rogue, how about it, huh? No hard feelings. If you're still selling, I'm still buying. As for killing that dame, all I got for you is congratulations.
0: Okay. You put it that way? Did you bring the money with you?
5: Sure. I got it right here.
0: Let's see it.
5: Yeah, here it is, right here.
0: Ooh. You see, Bert, he's not so tough. That's the second time tonight he's dropped his guard.
6: 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You made the very same mistake. Folding money. Legal lettuce, tons of it. So long, kiddies. Rest easy now. You look real cute there. Cheek to cheek.
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0: I woke up with a lump the size of a hat on my head. Both my playmates were gone. Hecht with the 10 grand and Barron probably after him with a grudge. And me with nothing but a corpse, I'd have a swell time explaining. I dragged myself to the phone and called Betty Callahan, a newspaper gal who sometimes knows the answers. I told her what happened and asked her to check the alibis of 3 other people. Crystal Corbin, Howard Adrian, and the violinist, even Igorsky. Then I spent the next 20 minutes trying to figure out one for myself. I still didn't have one when the telephone rang. It was Betty. At the time of the murder, Howard Adrian had been making a speech in front of 70 lawyers in a downtown hotel. Ivan Igorsky was in San Diego giving a concert. He only had 2,000 witnesses. The way the alibis were stacking up, I figured Crystal Corbin would have been taking a bath in the Hollywood Bowl. But no, she'd been with Howard. Betty said she'd notified him and he was on his way out, so I had to have some answers ready fast. And then I saw it. The answer was in front of me all the time. Phyllis Adrian. The bullet had entered her throat at an up angle from somewhere near the floor. From that, I traced the possible trajectory of the slug to its point of origin and found myself looking at a wall gas heater with an aluminum grill work. I went over to it, knelt down, twisted some knobs, and removed the grill. There, wired to the pipes inside, was a .22 target pistol. A little further back, clamped to another pipe, was a silver tuning fork. Two fine copper wires ran from the tips of the fork to the trigger of the gun. The trip hammer of the gun had been worked on with a file to make it respond to a hair trigger touch. I didn't have to test it to know that the tuning fork would vibrate to the crescendo in Nagorsky's concerto, the concerto of death.
8: Rose, we got here as fast as we could. What happened?
1: Oh, Hart. Phyllis, how horrible.
8: Oh, don't look, darling.
0: Oh, it's better you don't. I think she'd want a softer focus.
8: But I don't understand. How could it happen with you right here?
0: There's your killer, Howard. Death by remote control. Commits murder on cue to a musical note.
8: Good Lord, what a devilish thing. But who?
0: Why didn't you tell me your wife was in love with another man?
8: What? But how could I? I never knew.
0: You're sure of that?
8: Of course I'm sure. What are you driving at, Rogue?
0: Well, somebody knew. Whoever planted this gadget knew every detail. That she always sat in that chair, in that exact spot whenever she listened to him play.
9: Who could have known that except the other man?
0: Yeah, that's a natural thought, Crystal. I think it's what we were meant to think, but it isn't the answer.
9: Do you know the answer?
0: I know a lot of answers, baby. Now, did you ever tell Howard you were Nikki Barron's sister?
9: What? How did you ever find that out?
0: The old newspaper files of the trial, baby. You changed your name and the color of your hair, but you were still Nikki's sister and you couldn't hide that.
8: She wasn't trying to hide it. I knew it all the time. You can't persecute the girl because of her brother.
0: I'm not trying to. I'm just saying she made a play for you so she could get her hands on those papers you were holding over her brother's head and destroy them. Right, Crystal?
9: Oh, it may have started like that, but...
8: Now, hold on, Rogue. You're not trying to say that Crystal
0: I'm not
8: killed...
0: saying anything. I'm just clearing the record. No. Crystal didn't kill your wife, Howard. Because you did.
8: Me? Rogue, do you realize what you're saying? What possible motive could I have?
0: Well, I've got my choice of several, but most of them involve blackmail and legal loopholes, and you'd have had a neater way of getting around those, so I choose good old-fashioned jealousy, the one thing you wouldn't have known how to handle.
8: You must be out of your mind. How could I be jealous of something I didn't even know about?
0: But you did know it, Howard, and the very fact that you went to such pains to conceal your knowledge is the tip-off.
1: But that couldn't be. Doesn't make sense. Howard loves me. You know. You saw.
0: Sure, I saw. I was meant to see. The guy's a lawyer, baby. You were Exhibit A. And I was going to be a star witness.
8: You're skating on very thin ice, Rogue. What makes you think I knew?
0: A little guy named Bert Hecht. A guy I hired to help me find your wife. Only he found her too fast. And he isn't that good. I figured right then he'd been keeping an eye on her for a long time for somebody else.
8: But why me?
0: You, because he said you, Howard. Who but a jealous husband hires a detective to follow his wife? Yeah. Hecht's reports must have made good reading. All the intimate details about the private concerts and the special chair.
8: All right, Rogue, that's close enough. I'm sorry.
9: Don't be a fool, Howard. Put down the gun.
8: Yes, yes, I'm really sorry, Rogie, for you.
0: It's you I'm sorry for, Howard.
8: Don't tell me that. Nobody feels sorry for me. Not me, not Howard Adrian. I don't need it.
9: Howard, you're insane. Put down the gun.
8: And you, Crystal, you tried to get close enough to hurt me just like all the rest, but you never could. Nobody gets close to me. Nobody knows what makes me tick in here.
0: Save it for the courtroom, pal. You're finished.
8: Yes, yes, I know. But so are you, Rogue. So are you. If it hadn't been for you, I... Well, you're just too smart to live. Goodbye, Mr. Rogue.
0: For an instant, I stood expecting to fall dead. But I didn't. Instead, Howard jerked erect, spun around like a ballet dancer, and crumpled to the floor at the feet of his wife's body. And then I got it. The tuning fork was still attached. The gun was an automatic. And Crystal's high-pitched scream had set the thing in motion a second time. Howard hadn't thought of that when he stood in the line of fire, and when he did think of it, it was too late. He was killed, as you might say, by his own ingenious hand.

0: appearance on the scene of a crime that had started the hunch I played against Howard's alibi. Just a little too coincidental. The police nabbed Hecht crossing the border to Mexico, and they picked up Barron while he was boarding a plane for Las Vegas. Hecht's original thought was to blackmail Howard. That's why he didn't tell me Howard had hired him 3 months before to spy on his wife. But the 10 grand was quicker, so he took that instead. Oh, yes, the papers. We never did find any papers. I kind of like to think that they didn't exist. You know what I mean?
1: You have just heard Barry Sullivan as Private Detective Richard Rogue in this week's graphic adventure from Rogue's Gallery.
2: I'd like to thank our Rogue's Gallery players, who were Loreen Tuttle, Gerald Moore, Peter Leeds, and Ed Max. Thanks, too, to Charles Vander, producer and director of your Fitch Bandwagon summer series, Rogue's Gallery. Until next Sunday, then, this is Barry Sullivan saying, don't forget to switch to

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4: Box 13, Care of Star Times. They said my son was killed in a drunken brawl. I know he wasn't. He was a good boy. He was murdered. Why, I don't know. If you come to 733 Winsham Avenue...
5: 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And that was the letter to Box 13. Just a few lines. But, brother, what those few lines led to...

0: And now, back to Box 13.
1: I get some funny letters through Box 13. Some don't mean a thing. Others are from people who answer all the ads. But this one from Mrs. Catherine Daly. It had a real ring to it. I get so I can spot the letters from cranks and curiosity hunters. They're full of big phrases. It's the simple ones that count, like Susie said.
2: Well, it's short, Mr. Holliday.
1: Uh-huh.
2: What are you going to do about it?
1: Well, what would you do, Susie?
2: Well...
1: You know, Susie, I don't know how you managed to get right to the point of things so quickly.
2: Oh, it's easy.
1: Okay, you talked me into it. I don't know what I'd do without you.
2: I try to make myself indispensable.
1: The word, Susie, is indispensable.
2: What's the difference?
1: None, I guess. All right, Susie, I'm on my way to 733 Winship Avenue. Mrs. Catherine Daly was a little woman, maybe about 50, 60. It was difficult to tell because gray hair was pushing hard against the brown. It was her eyes that got me. Maybe not too long ago they'd been able to smile. But now they were dead. Lifeless. Something had been taken away from inside. She led the way to a little living room, furnished cheaply but neatly. She sat down, pointed to a chair for me, and then...
3: Are you serious about that advertisement?

0: Isn't Mr. Holliday?
1: Well, yes, I am, Mrs. Daly.
0: I haven't any money. That is, not much. I can afford something, if it's not a whole lot.
1: Oh, now, look, Mrs. Daly, I'm a writer, and sometimes Box 13 leads me to a good plot. You see, I don't take money because I get paid very well for the stories I get. You see, I used to be a newspaper reporter.
0: Newspaper reporter?
1: Anything wrong with that, Mrs. Daly?
0: Arthur, my son, he was a reporter.
1: Oh? What paper?
0: The Evening Record.
1: Your letter said that your son was killed.
0: He was. They said he was drunk, that he got into a fight in a cheap saloon. Arthur was never drunk in his life, and he hated fighting.
1: That his picture on the table?
0: Yes.
1: In uniform. That's the Distinguished Service Cross, isn't it?
0: Yes.
1: Okay, Mrs. Daly, start from the beginning. Tell me how you want me to help.
0: I'm sure Arthur was murdered.
1: Murder's a tough word, Mrs. Daly. Tough to say and tough to prove.
0: But for a week before he was killed, he kept telling me that we could get out of this house soon, that he was going to make a name as a reporter.
1: But he didn't tell you why?
0: No. Then, the night he was killed, he got a phone call.
1: From whom?
0: I don't know. He hurried out, and the next time I saw him was when they asked me to come down and identify him.
1: That's as much as you can tell me.
0: It's every word.
1: Mrs. Daly, this may sound brutal, but your son's dead now. Why would you rather have it said he was murdered?
0: I want to show everyone he couldn't have died in that cheap, shoddy way.
1: Well, that was that. I believed her. Maybe it was the way she talked. Maybe it was her eyes. I don't know. Anyway, I left her house with nothing to go on but what she had told me, and that was little enough. Just that he was on to something would make a name for him as a reporter. Anyway, I went to see what Lieutenant Kling knew about it.
2: About what, Harvey?
1: About the kid that got killed in the saloon brawl.
2: Well, that's what the records show.
1: They show anything else?
2: No, they don't.
1: You know, I like you.
2: Thanks. You can have the next dance.
1: I'm serious.
2: Okay, so you're serious. What about?
1: You're not satisfied with the Daily case either.
2: What makes you think I'm not?
1: Just the way you talk. You don't believe it's right.
2: I believe what the witnesses in that dive said. The Daily kid got drunk. Somebody said something to the girl he was with. Nothing bad, but Daily got mad and started swinging.
1: And?
2: Then he ended up in the red.
1: You didn't arrest anybody?
2: Look, we get a dozen calls a night from down at the hill places like that. Somebody's always getting pushed around, roughed up, killed. Some of the things don't even hit the newspapers. Run-of-the-mill stuff.
1: Sure. But look, Kling, what kind of guys get killed in places like that? Bums, winos, characters who hang out in those joints. But not a kid like Daly. And you're an honest cop.
2: What was that crack for?
1: For a compliment. The Daily thing bothers you because you know as well as I do that something's wrong about it.
2: Then you tell me.
1: I'll try. Later.
2: Now look, Holliday, I'm not on the case anymore. Homicide's got enough to do without running down a fight in a saloon. But
1: what?
2: But I don't like it, you're right.
1: I knew I liked you.
2: Okay, I'll marry you in the morning. The place you want is 183 River Street.
1: Oh, nice neighborhood.
2: Great. The cops go in quartets down there.
1: Thanks. See you later.
2: And for the love of Mike, don't end up on the meat wagon like Daly did.
1: Kling was right. It wasn't a neighborhood to raise kids or anything else. And the place I wanted was called the Riverview. Fancy name. Oh, a great place. I stepped over a couple of boarders spending the night on the doorstep and walked inside. There was a tinny piano played by a guy mechanically banging out a tune that its own composer wouldn't have recognized. The bar was set at the back facing the door. I went over to it. The bartender took a long, good look at me. I must have looked strange. I was wearing a necktie and a shirt. He walked over.
3: Yeah? What's with, bud?
1: How are you?
3: Awful. You?
1: Practically dead.
3: Okay. Now that we know each other, what's on your mind?
1: What do you got to drink?
3: Arsenic. Want some?
1: Straight. Water on the side.
3: Funny man, ain't you?
1: Sure.
3: Look, what do you want?
1: A drink, maybe?
3: No, you don't. That suit you got on cost maybe $150. The tie, $5. Any cook who comes in here dressed like you don't want a drink.
1: All right. You win.
3: Swell. Slumming, huh?
1: No, looking.
3: For what?
1: Last week there was a fight in here. The kid got killed. Arthur Daly.
3: I didn't see nothing. My back was turned.
1: Did you ever see the girl who was with Daly?
3: I told you, I didn't see nothing.
1: Oh. All through the fight, you just kept your back turned.
3: Yeah, I hate fights. Can't stand the sight of blood.
1: That what you told the police?
3: Same thing.
1: Who are the witnesses?
3: Look, when a fight starts in here, there ain't no witnesses. Everybody's blind.
1: That makes it easy.
3: You a friend of this Daly character?
1: Yeah, a good friend.
3: Uh-huh. I still don't know nothing. Now blow, mister. Out. Get it out.
1: He knew something, all right. But he was clammed up tight. I left and walked up the street. I was close to the spot where I'd parked my car when I heard something. I stopped. Somebody was tailing me, following me from the saloon. Okay, somebody didn't like me nosing around. I walked past my car. Just ahead of me was an alley, and pulling out of the alley was a truck. I walked a little faster. I got to the alley, skirted around back of the truck so my trailer would lose me for a couple of seconds. Then I stepped inside a doorway. It was dark. The truck pulled away. I waited. Then I heard the steps. He didn't know where I'd gone. But if he was going to pick me up again, he'd have to pass the doorway where I waited for him.
4: Oh, let go. Let go. You hurt me.
1: Shut up.
4: Oh, please, mister. I ain't no crook. I wasn't going to put this thing on you.
1: Sad you're tailing me.
4: I heard you talking to barkeep back there. I wanted to talk to you, honest. That's all.
1: You should have caught up with me before this.
4: Gee, mister, I didn't want anybody to see me, honest.
1: All right, talk.
4: Oh. You want to know something, huh?
1: Come on. What do you want to say?
4: Well, honest, I might get in trouble. Look, I got to know I'll get something out of this, eh?
1: So what you've got, and we'll see how much it's worth.
4: Maybe a fiver?
1: Maybe. Go on, talk.
4: Look, I could get in bad trouble.
1: You are right now.
4: All right. Make it a fiver.
1: What do you know about Arthur Daly?
4: I saw the fight. I saw the whole thing.
1: Did you tell the police?
4: Me? I don't get nothing to do with the cops.
1: All right, tell me.
4: This guy that was bumped, he didn't start the fight.
1: Who did?
4: A pug. Ex-pug named Billy Connor. The Daly guy didn't have nothing to do with starting it. It was a frame.
1: Was Daly drunk?
4: No, he had one drink. The girl slipped something in it. I saw her. She was a good looker, so I was watching.
1: Do you know her?
4: Me? Me know a dame like that? Nah.
1: All right, well, here's your five. Now keep your mouth shut, understand?
4: Oh, sure. Maybe you'd like to know something else, huh?
1: What?
4: Well, mister, it ought to be worth something.
1: All right, here.
4: Oh, thanks. You ain't been out of the joint down the street more than a couple of seconds when a barkeep goes to the phone.
1: So?
4: I heard him tell somebody that you was nosing around. Mister, something tells me that you're in bad trouble right now.

0: And now, back to Box 13 with Alan Ladd as Dan Holliday.
1: Well, I had a few facts now. First, Daly knew something that might have got him killed. Second, the girl who was with him put something in his drink so he'd look drunk. Third, an ex-pug named Billy Connor started the fight. Why? The answer to that would put me on first base. So I asked around a little and found out that Billy Connor, a third-rate fighter down at the Heels, suddenly came into money, and right after the fight in the saloon. I found him in a second-rate nightclub.
2: You the guy that wants to see me?
1: If you're Billy Connor, I'm the guy.
2: Who are you?
1: Knowing that won't make any prettier.
2: You're a smart boy, huh?
1: Maybe. But you're not acting smart.
2: What? What are you talking about?
1: You're making too much splash, Connor. The boss doesn't like it. People might start asking questions about the money. The money you got for killing Daly.
2: Me? Oh, no. I just started the fight. Then I ducked. Somebody else banged his head for him, not me.
1: Ah. That's the way it was, huh?
2: Sure, you know. Who are you, anyway?
1: Forget it, Connor.
2: Wait a minute, fella. Why'd you say that's the way it was? Didn't you know?
1: Sure I know.
3: You ain't from them.
1: From whom?
3: You dirty sneak. You a copper?
1: Maybe. Think it over, Connor. Hard. I left him standing there with his mouth open. I thought I'd found out what I wanted to know. But Kling told me...
4: Doesn't mean a thing. You can't prove anything, Holliday.
1: What if I get proof?
4: How?
1: You've got the name and address of the girl Daly was with the night he was killed.
4: And you want him, is that it? You could get hurt.
1: Meaning you won't give me the girl's name?
4: Meaning that if I do, you're on your own.
1: I'll take that chance. Do I get a name and address?
4: Eileen Simmons, 4674 Roberts Drive. And I hope you get more out of her than we did.
1: I hope so, too. I didn't like walking up a blind alley with murder at my back and maybe in front of me. I got to the girl's home, a boarding house in a shabby section, and took a look at the mailboxes downstairs. While I was walking up to her flat, something tingled the back of my neck. Something that screamed a warning. I got to her flat. She didn't answer. Then I smelled it. Gas. I stooped down, and one look at the crack between the door and the sill was enough. It was stuffed with newspapers. There was only one thing to do. Eileen Simmons wasn't going to talk to anybody. The room was heavy with gas. The window I broke let in some air. Scared faces stared in at the door. It smashed open, and I yelled at them.
5: You call the police. Ask for Lieutenant Kling. Go on, hurry.
1: I took a quick look around before I left. In one closet was a fur coat. And from what I knew about fur, this one took money to buy. It had her initials embroidered in the lining. But it didn't fit with the cheap flat. Well, I thought it was about time to make a trip to the Evening Record where Daly worked as a reporter. Some of the boys knew me, so it was easy to get to talk to Daly's editor.
6: I don't know, Holliday. All I know is that Daly promised me a big story. Something he was working on.
1: Now, look, Charlie. Any idea what it was?
6: None. The kid was close-mouthed.
1: Oh, but you must have some idea. Didn't he give you any hint?
6: Just that it was big and would blow off the top of the building when we printed it.
1: How long did he work for you?
6: Oh, about 6 months, no more.
1: What big assignments did you give him?
6: None. Routine stuff. He didn't have enough experience. Just out of journalism college when the war broke. Went through it. Then served at the war trials in Germany.
1: And in the 6 months with you, there wasn't anything important enough to get him killed, huh?
6: No, there wasn't. Oh, let's see. We sent him on a routine assignment to San Carlito and...
1: San Carlito? What's that?
6: Just one of those little islands in the West Indies. The paper's doing a series on Latin American neighbors, and we...
1: Anything there that might have been the big story?
6: You mean what he was talking about?
1: Yeah, that's it. How long after he got back did he begin to talk about the something big?
6: Hey, just about the same day he walked in here.
1: Where's his desk?
6: Just outside this office.
1: Oh. All his stuff in there?
6: Most of it. We were going to send it to his mother, but, well, you know how things are. It was too soon. We figured we'd wait. And...
1: Come on, let's take a look.
6: Just the usual stuff.
1: What are these photographs?
6: Never saw them before.
1: Full face, profiles of men. You know them?
6: Not from Adam.
1: Oh, Charlie, can I have these?
6: Well, I don't know, Holliday.
1: Just one ex-newspaper man to an editor. Come on, let me have them.
6: Okay. I didn't see you take them.
1: Thanks. Now, mind if I go through the rest of your stuff?
6: No, help yourself. I'll be at my desk.
1: Right. I went through Daly's papers. There was one little notebook with an entry in it that read, "Got to be careful. Never be alone. They won't dare make a try for me unless I'm alone. I've got proof on film. Photos of the men I recognized." Okay. So Daly's notebook gave me another lead. But where to? Well, maybe Daly's mother would know. I looked at my watch, but it was after midnight, so I figured it was too late to see her, and I decided to wait until morning. I wish I'd have gone right then and there. The next morning, I went to see Daly's mother, and I found her in the middle of an excited bunch of neighbors. When I got her alone, she told me what was up.
7: There were burglars. They ransacked Arthur's room.
1: Well, let's take a look.
7: But there's nothing missing.
1: Well, let's look anyway.
7: They went through all the drawers.
1: You didn't hear them?
7: No, I slept right through it.
1: Uh-huh. Mrs. Daly, what could they have wanted?
7: I don't know. There's nothing of value here.
1: Look, when Arthur came back from San Carlito, did he bring anything with him?
7: Why, I don't think so.
1: A camera, maybe?
7: His own, but he took that with him when he went.
1: Now, think hard, Mrs. Daly. Did he take any film out of that camera when he got back?
7: I think he did. Yes, I remember. He hurried out with some film to have it developed.
1: Where is it?
7: I don't know.
1: Did he get it back from the shop where he took it?
7: I don't think so. I think he'd have shown them to me if he had.
1: And the roll of film he took out of his camera is still in the shop. It must be. Mrs. Daly, we've got to find a check for that film. The kind you get when you leave film to be developed. Come on, let's look. We looked and looked and looked. No check. Began to seem as though whoever ransacked the room found the check, and if he had, well, the thing was over. After half an hour, we gave up. But there was still one more thing to find out. Mrs. Daly, would you mind taking a look at these photographs? Do you know any of these men?
7: Why, I'm not sure. They look familiar, but... His scrapbook, the one he brought back from the war. There are pictures like those in the scrapbook.
1: Well, show it to me, will you?
7: It's in my room, right next door. Here it is.
1: Here they are, the pictures.
7: But I don't see.
1: I think I do. But I'm afraid to believe it. Look, Mrs. Daly, whatever you do, stay with your neighbors. Don't be alone for a minute. I left the house, and the idea I had was buzzing around inside my head. If I was right, then the whole thing was fantastic. But the pieces began to fit together. Maybe I was thinking too hard. I didn't see the big black car that turned down the corner. I didn't see it until I was almost staring between its headlights.
8: Look out!
1: I jumped back and up, and the fenders of the car took the skin off my legs, and the car roared away. That big black buggy had my name for a license plate. It would have looked just like an accident. But it told me something. That whoever was doing the dirty work didn't have the check for the film. Because the proof of what Daly knew was on that film. And if Mr. Accident Maker had it, he wouldn't have risked another accident. I called Kling, got him on the phone.
9: What do you want me to do?
1: Check every photo shop in the city for a roll of film mailed just before Daly was killed.
9: How do you know he mailed it?
1: Because he wouldn't have been fool enough to take it to a photo shop. He knew they were tailing him, waiting to grab that film. So he mailed it, with a note that he'd call for.
9: Okay, I'll pick up the film, if I can find it.
1: Oh, no, Kling, don't pick it up, please.
9: But you just said you
1: were... Kling, tell me where it is. Call my office and I'll pick it up.
9: Look, you're asking for a crepe wreath in your door. If those babies are what you say, they'll cut you little pieces.
1: You want them, don't you?
9: Sure, but I don't...
1: The only way to get them is to make them come after that film. And they won't call it headquarters for it, Kling. But they will try to get it from me. I waited. Finally, Kling gave me the word. I picked up the film and printed the little finishing shop. Kling had given orders that I was to have it. I got in my car, looked in the rear vision mirror, and saw a big black sedan pull in behind me. This was it. I couldn't spot Kling in the squad car he said would be handy. Maybe something held it up. I didn't know. I got to my apartment. The sedan pulled up behind me and parked. I walked up to my apartment, went over to the window, and saw a man get out of the sedan. He walked slowly and disappeared into my apartment building. I sat down with the film and prints burning a hole in my pocket. Then... Who is it?
8: Mr. Holliday, I'd like to talk to you.
1: I took one more look out of the window. The street was empty except for the sedan. No squad car, no Kling. Brother, if ever I wanted to see that big guy, it was now. I walked to the door.
10: Mr. Holliday?
1: Uh-huh. Who are you?
10: My name is, we'll say Stefan.
1: Okay, you're Mr. Stefan. So what?
10: I shall be brief. You have a roll of film and some prints. I am a camera enthusiast. I shall pay you a good price for the film.
1: How much?
10: You're going to be reasonable. That's fine. Shall we say 10,000?
1: That's big money for a strip of celluloid.
10: I am very enthusiastic about photography.
1: You know, I like pictures myself. Especially pictures of some nice little Nazis who got out of Germany with a lot of money.
10: Oh? You guessed, huh?
1: Yeah, but Daly wasn't guessing when he recognized them in San Carlito. He wasn't guessing that San Carlito's a little island with lots of deserted coastline. Easy to land on.
10: Yes, very handy.
1: And they paid well to escape the trials in Nuremberg.
10: You just talked yourself out of $10,000.
1: Oh, now that's very funny. You would have killed me anyway, as you killed Daly to keep him from spreading the story.
10: You're so right. Now, Mr. Holliday.
1: Oh, that gun didn't look nice. He had it right at my head. I sat still. Stefan came slowly toward me. The black hole in the barrel of his gun looked like the business end of a cannon. Then...
11: Get the floor, Holliday! Down!
1: Kling, at this particular minute, you're the most beautiful thing in the world.

0: something, Mr. Holliday?
1: Well, at that moment, Susie, Lieutenant Kling landed and took over.
2: Sorry I drew it so close, Holliday, but I had to let Stefan talk a while.
1: Yeah. By the way, where was that squad car?
2: Well, there wasn't any. The squad car would have scared Stefan away. I had to make it look safe. The boys and I were right next door. Had been for an hour.
1: Now, he tells me.
2: Well, it's up to the Federals now. We're cleaning this in.
0: Gee, I sure... Oh, Mr. Holliday, you might have been killed.
1: Oh, it's okay now, Susie. It's all over.
0: But you might have been killed. And I like this job so much. What'd I say?
1: Very funny, Kling. Nothing, Susie, nothing. Good night.
3: Next week, same time, Alan Ladd stars as Dan Holliday in Box 13. Alan Ladd appears through the courtesy of Paramount Pictures and may currently be seen in Wild Harvest. Box 13 is directed by Richard Sandville with original story by Russell Hughes and original music composed and conducted by Rudy Schrager. The part of Susie is played by Sylvia Picker and Lieutenant Kling by Edmund MacDonald. This is a Mayfair production.
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0: This is the story of a man known the world over as one of the most daring and resourceful characters in the history of detective fiction. A man whose name has become a symbol of the triumph of right and justice over the sinister forces of crime and lawlessness. Nick Carter, Master Detective. Today's exciting case, Nick's search for the murderer who placed Adolf Hitler's brand on the jaw of a dead man. The body in the ice. There are many strange customs throughout the world, but perhaps the strangest is that of the Arctic Club. You've seen the Arctic Club in action in movies, newspapers, and magazines. In the dead of winter, the members don bathing suits and go for a swim. This morning, with the mercury hovering around 10 above zero, a shivering group of newspaper men gathers on the snow-crusted beach to report the strange activities of the Arctic Club.
1: Okay, just a few more minutes, folks. I will land some more fishing.
2: Oh, are you?
1: Hey, will a couple of you club members grab up some of that snow and make like you have a snowball fight?
3: Sure.
1: Hey, Joe, get a shot at that.
4: You ever finish a big snowball?
1: Yes, just throw the snow, Mr.
4: McGlynn. Long old McGlynn. Who is who in?
1: Yeah, just throw the snow, Mr. McGlynn.
5: Don't smile like they're enjoying it.
4: We are enjoying it. This is the healthiest sport in the world. If more people...
1: Okay, swell. You hope you guys finish that.
6: Have a one in the red suit to face the camera.
1: Face the camera, Mr. McGlynn.
6: Okay. Tell him to say something about the club. Hold the mic close up to him, Summer, will you? Okay. Yeah, give it all the show. You've got four clubs on, but you've got clubs on.
1: Okay. Just talk into this microphone, Mr.
4: McGlynn. Waldo McGlynn with two N's.
1: Quiet, everybody. Go ahead, Mr. McGlynn.
4: Okay. My friends and me started the Arctic Club in 1910. Now, the 50th of every month, rain or shine, we meet and take a dip in the health-giving waters of the ocean. It's easy in the summertime, but in the winter, like now, when it's below freezing, you take plenty of intentional fortitude. A daily swim in the winter is the best way to fight off cold, flu, grip, pneumonia, and...
1: All right,
0: let's get the swimming job
1: started. Mr.
0: McGlynn. Yes,
1: I know. With two
0: ends.
4: Yeah.
0: Well, the
4: girl's
0: club is ready for the dip. We can get started now.
4: Okay. Come on, boys. Last one in the running.
5: Criminy, will you look at them idiots? 10 mil of water. I'll have to break through the ice before they can get in.
1: You got a shot of that old goat looking at the thermometer?
5: Yeah.
6: Hey, Joe. Joe.
1: Yeah.
6: We'll have to have them guys run into the water all over again. That camera wasn't ready.
5: Okay. Hey, don't call them back yet. They got to break through that ice first anyway. When they get it cleared, we'll get it.
1: Oh, holy smoke, what's happening now?
5: I don't know. In the back of the sea. Come on.
1: You don't think one of them's strong?
5: Trap them around in the ice? How?
1: Oh, I don't know. I was just hoping for a story.
4: Hey, are you in water? You better put it in call with Nick Carter. And hurry it up.
1: Hey, what's the matter?
4: We just found something in the ice.
1: We found something in the ice.
4: Yeah, look. Holy jumping. Would you look at that?
5: It's your story, Joe.
1: Frozen solid in that thick hunk of ice. It's a dead body.

0: The Carter's office, that's Bowen speaking.
1: Oh,
0: where are you, Waldo? You were supposed to report early this morning.
1: Let me talk to you, will you?
0: Just a minute. It's Waldo, miss. He wants to talk to you.
2: All right. Yes, Waldo?
1: Boy, you gotta get Russia right away.
2: Come on, where?
1: To the Turkish Beach.
2: Why?
1: To clear my character. But that I needed to declare it after 30 years of honorable
2: duty. Now, let's get this straight, Waldo. Who's throwing mud on your character?
1: It's Sergeant
2: Madison. Matty?
1: Yeah, and he's...
2: Waldo, are you mixed up a homicide?
1: It's all circumstantial. It's all circumstantial. We were going in for a morning swim.
2: Swim? This gutter?
1: Sure, it was the Arctic.
2: Oh,
1: yeah. And when we cleared away the ice, we found a carcass to lick them in the ice.
2: How about it in the ice?
1: Yeah, that's right. And when Maddie got here, he accused me of gladness there for publicity. That's how I'm better than the Arctic. But Dick, I swear...
2: All right, y'all, let's say it. Sit tight and wait. Pat, you and I'll drive right over.
0: It sounds like a practical joke to me.
2: Me too. One of the reasons why I came out.
0: And now you're accusing Waldo of planting a body. It doesn't make sense.
2: Another reason for this trip.
0: And look at all those men in bathing suits. Couldn't be a shipper.
2: Oh, there's Waldo. Talking to Matt.
3: Hey, close that door. You want to get it on the morning?
2: Oh, sorry.
3: Yeah,
2: bad
3: enough. We got to turn around and
1: Oh, Nick.
3: Nick, boy, you don't know how glad I am to see you.
2: Hello, Waldo. How are you?
4: Hello, Nick. Hiya, Patrick.
0: Hello.
2: Say, what's all this about Waldo planning a course?
0: You're not serious about using Waldo,
3: Doctor. It's ridiculous. It's a demonstration of the stupidity of the line of operative. I'm being framed to solve a case which, if I went on it, I could clear up in 24 hours.
4: All right, Waldo. You and the rest can get dressed and go on home.
3: In the clear.
4: Yeah, you're in the clear, Buffalo Bill.
3: Why?
4: You think I'd keep you hanging around here making phone calls if I really thought you were mixed up in this?
3: Huh?
4: I just wanted to get Nick out here.
3: Why, you talking?
4: Never mind.
2: I was afraid of that.
5: Why, Sergeant? That's practically blackmail.
4: Look, Patsy, I blackmailed my old grandmother to get Nick out of this case. It's a stinker. Come on out to the beach and take a look at the body.
5: Nick? Are we going to let Maddie push us into this cave?
2: Oh, now, Pat.
4: Well, Maddie, since we're out here, might as well take a look. It'll be on our credit list the next time we have a run-in with Maddie's red tape.
6: All right, this is it, Nick. We just hauled it a little way up onto the beach.
4: This is the body right now. Frozen solid in a chunk of ground ice.
0: What kind of ice?
4: Ground ice. Also known as anchorite. You can tell because it's granular of course. In especially cold weather, ice sometimes forms in the bottom of the sea. It becomes thick enough to float large objects to the surface. For instance, sometimes ships that have been anchored have had their anchors float to the surface and have drifted for miles.
6: You mean that's what happened to this guy?
4: I do. His body was lying on the ocean bottom, held down by that weight around his waist.
6: But Nick, that means he was murdered.
4: Yes, of course it does. While he was on the bottom, ground ice formed and finally buoyed him up.
6: What do you know?
4: Now, let's have that big case, Matty.
6: Yes.
4: We'll crack all the ice we can off the body, melt the rest off so we can just see what happened.
6: I see.
4: Our next step. It'll be a long job, but it's going to be done.
2: Well, Matty, there's your body. Clear enough now of what happened.
6: Yeah, I'll see. Hey, would you look at the right side of that guy's head?
0: He smashed in.
4: Yeah. Death must have been instantaneous. Entire temporal lobe smashed. Jaw broken, too.
6: Yeah, it must have been quite a fight.
4: Yeah, I'm very like that. What's this?
0: What did he?
4: Bruise in the side of his chin.
6: Oh, naturally, he must have been slugged there if his jaw was broken.
4: And for take a close look at that bruise.
6: Huh?
0: It is a swastika.
6: That's what it is.
0: Why?
4: Evidently the impression of a ring. Matty, will you tell me who wears a Nazi ring in this country?
6: Maybe an ex-soldier, souvenir.
4: Yeah, possibly. That's right. Yeah, searching it. Carter. Doesn't seem to be any identification on him. Now, wait. Here's something caught in his coat sleeve.
6: Huh?
0: It's a piece of rotten wood with a nail in it.
4: Probably came off the ocean bottom with him. Looks like the slant of a lobster pot to me.
2: This is lucky. Hey,
6: this letter's on
2: it. Yeah, it's burned down pretty crudely. Evidently the fisherman is marking his lobster pot. Let's see. There's an E.
6: E.
2: That's an L.
6: L's, yeah.
2: Last two letters of the name. Then G E L.
6: G.
2: Yeah, G. R. Can't make out the rest.
6: No.
2: Oh, yes, of course. Belgrade, small town, about 30 miles up the coast.
5: You mean this coast stretches 30 miles?
2: I do. All right, Matty, there are your facts. Unidentified man was killed in the fight by someone wearing an Nazi ring. He was weighted down and dumped into the sea near Belgrade. Ground ice floated him up and down here. There's your case. Come on, Patsy.
6: Yep. Oh, now, look, Nick, you're not walking out on me. Leaving me with this mess?
2: I certainly am.
6: But it's murder, Nick. You can't just go home and forget.
2: Who said anything about going home? Patsy and I are going up to Belgrade to find out who wears Nazi rings. Sheriff Dan?
7: In the place, mister.
2: I'm Nick Carter. This is Miss Patsy Bowen, my secretary.
7: Carter? I don't know as though I recollect the name.
2: We've never met. I'm a detective. I'd like to ask you some questions.
7: About what?
2: I think someone may be missing from Belgrade, and I think I've found him.
7: I'm listening.
2: Short man, blonde, weight about 130, blue eyes, aquiline nose, large ears, heavy lips.
7: You found him? That's Charlie Hall. Where is he?
2: In the police morgue, dead.
7: Dead, eh?
2: Murdered,
7: eh? Too bad. They wondered what happened to him.
5: Who was he, Mr. Glennon?
7: Assistant in my store, at Glennon's grocery store. You can't support yourself on a sheriff's pay in Belgrade.
2: How long has Howell been missing, Mr. Glennon?
7: About 2 weeks. I thought he was out on a binge. I sent him out Friday night to make deliveries in the truck. He never showed up Saturday.
5: Did the truck?
7: Yeah. I guess he brought it back to the garage before he went, well, wherever he went.
2: Did it ever occur to you that the killer might have brought it back?
7: No. Never occurred to me Charlie was killed. He's been on the bus before.
2: Anyone complain about non-delivery grocery that day?
7: No.
2: Chance Howell was killed after he finished work. There's an equal chance he was killed on the job. I have a list of Howell's delivery schedule for that Friday.
7: Don't see why you should.
5: But, Mr. Glennon, this is a murder case. Sure you want to
7: help. Now, look here, ma'am, and you too, Mr. Parker.
2: My name is Carter, Nick Carter.
7: Carter. Well, as far as I'm concerned... Say, would you be any relation to old Sim Carter who broke the New England bank case?
2: He was my father.
7: Your father, eh? Well, but why didn't you say so before?
8: Oh, glad to meet you, Carter. Shake.
7: Well, your father was a great detective. You want Charlie's delivery schedule? Well, you get it. You get anything we got in this town.
2: Well, thanks. For a while, I thought all I was going to get was a cold shoulder.

0: It's getting dark, Nick.
1: Yeah?
0: I think it's time to snow.
1: Maybe.
0: How many more stops do we have to make?
1: All the schedules for 11 deliveries last Friday. We've covered 9.
0: Well, what's left?
1: Family by the name of Kane and that shooting club. Mm-hmm.
0: Belgrade would have a shooting club. But the tiny little town doesn't look like a resort.
1: Should have said ex-shooting club. Our business is just hanging out.
0: Oh.
1: Brennan said he very rarely sent anything out there.
0: You think Howell might have been killed at one of these blast two places?
1: I don't know. We found out that he made the other nine deliveries in person. He made the last two. Never blind that way.
0: Someone might be lying.
1: Yeah, but the question is who? We don't know what route Howell took. Killer was mine. I've been the last.
0: That name Kane sounds suspicious. Wasn't Kane the original murderer?
1: I'm pretty far-fetched reasoning, Patrick.

0: You all right, Patsy?
1: I guess I'm kind of like a milkshake.
0: Careful getting out. Another 2 feet and you'd have ditched into the gully.
1: Started to hail.
0: Yeah, let's see. Both rear tires got away.
2: Oh.
0: Nice shooting. Car itself isn't damaged so much, though, luckily.
1: Oh, who's with a record like this?
0: Someone who doesn't want the Howell case followed. I'd nominate the killer offhand.
1: The guy with the swastika ring? But
0: maybe
1: if we went back, we could locate him.
0: I doubt it. How will they gone? Too dark to look for him. Not enough snow on the ground before he's put there. Come on.
1: Where'd you?
0: In the first warm house we find. It's going to be a freezing night. We can't sit here on a lonely back road with 2 flat tires and wait for help.
1: Nick, yes? Look down the road. A little to the left. I think I can see a light.
0: Huh? Oh, yeah, yes, I see it. Now, that's where we're headed when we crash the shooting club. Well, we're going to make it half an hour.
1: Half an hour in this storm? Oh, I wish Waldo were here. Waldo and his oxygen club. He's got us into this.

0: blazed as I am. Oh, I'm frozen yet. Hurry up and knock. What I want is a fire.
1: Okay, that's hot.
0: Can't be answered.
1: Try again. Maybe they didn't hear us with their sleep zone raising such a rumpus.
0: Sonny? Nicky, is there something wrong inside? This is a swell night for murder.
1: I'll do that. Try to do it. I'm locked.
0: You better go in. Got a funny feeling there are dead bodies in there. What? Why are the enemies? Why didn't they answer? What's the matter with him? They're standing around looking grim. Why, too?
1: What's that? Pardon me, I'm the car. This is my secretary, Patrick Bowen. Our car cracked up outside and the...
0: He didn't even notice you, Nick. He just walked by. Will one of you gentlemen be good enough to answer? Please, gentlemen. If this is a joke, we're not having any. Will you please answer? Will you at least indicate that you're alive? Will you say something? Anything!
2: Don't shout.
0: Oh, laugh with boys in the silence.
2: I'm sorry, I didn't hear you come in. I was in the rear of the club. But my name is Adams, secretary of the organization. You're the famous Nick Carter, aren't you?
1: Yes,
2: my conviction. And this lady?
1: That's Bowen, my secretary.
0: What kind of a club is this, Mr. Adams? Why does everyone ignore us?
2: It's something of a paradox, Miss Bowen. It's a new idea, recently formulated. This is a club for anti-social men.
1: Anti-social, huh?
2: They formed a club, precisely. All our members are men who desire the sporting advantages of a club, but hate the social drawbacks. They formed this organization for that purpose. There's a strict club rule against all conversation, laughter, entertainment, women.
0: Why, well, object to that?
2: And I'm sorry to say, against visitors. I shall have to ask you to leave, Mr. Carter.
1: Look here, Adams, I came here to ask you some questions.
2: If you will make an appointment for tomorrow, I shall be happy to meet you in Belgrade. You must leave now.
0: But can you at least lend us a car? Ours is smashed.
1: Sorry. May we telephone for help?
2: There is no telephone. This way out, Carter.
0: What a mean thing.
2: I'm sure you understand my decision. Good night, Mr. Carter and Miss Bowen.
0: This doesn't beat anything I've ever heard of.
3: Oh.
0: What do we do now?
1: Walk.
0: We need to dance.
1: No, we won't. Look up there.
0: Up where?
1: At the corner of the clubhouse.
0: Are those telephone wires?
1: They are. And hunch, Adams is lying about the phone. I know he was lying about the rest. Quick now. Better knock around the back of the house.
0: Well, Nick, what are you talking about?
1: Howell's murder. He was killed here.
0: How do you know?
1: One of those so-called antisocial club members was wearing a swastika ring.
0: Are you sure?
1: There's a man in the shooting jacket who passed that.
3: Guy.
1: Careful now. This looks like the back door that leads into the clubhouse now. Try to keep our conscience.
0: Why that story about antisocial men?
3: To cover the fact that
1: Henry
3: Shaw can't speak English.
0: Huh?
1: Marshal. Careful now.
0: Back
1: cellar. Hold the door.
0: Nick, why can't they speak English?
1: Because they're Nazis. Probably escaped DW friends of the war.
2: I congratulate you, Mr. Carter.
0: Take that, Adam.
2: Don't go. Please raise your hands. I assume you're armed, Mr. Carter. If you reach your gun, I shall shoot the girl.
1: Our hands are up, Adams. Take that flashlight out of our eyes.
2: Your deductions were correct. I had very little hope that my hastily concocted story would fool you. That's why I waited here for your second visit.
1: Thanks for the hospitality.
2: I had hoped you would be killed in the crash when I shot out your tires. It's unfortunate you are not.
0: I don't think so.
2: But I do, Miss Bowen. You see, I'm afraid I shall have to kill both of you all over again.
0: Getting light out, Nick. What time is it?
1: 6 o'clock.
0: We've been locked up here all night. What's the idea? Adam said he was going to kill us, didn't he?
1: Yeah.
0: So why wait? What is this? Refined Nazi torture?
1: I don't know.
0: Oh, Nick. Isn't there some way out of this mess?
1: Probably. Just gotta find it.
0: Close the door. I think this is it, Nick.
2: Please remain seated. Many years' experience has taught me how to carry a loaded tray in one hand. So convenient when one must carry a loaded gun in the other. There we are. Breakfast.
0: Thanks. We're not hungry.
2: I assure you, The food is not poisoned.
3: Look here, Adams, what's the game you're playing? You're threatening murder. Why delay?
2: We're in an extraordinary position, Mr. Carter. As you've already guessed, this is a depot for escaped prisoners of war.
3: Go on.
2: An intense debate is in progress downstairs. The opinion is divided. One school of thought advocates your death immediately.
3: Yes?
2: A spirited opposition wishes to use you as hostages to ensure safe transport back to the mother country.
0: You haven't made up your minds yet?
2: Not yet. I'm going down now. I shall presently return with a final verdict. In the meantime, I would suggest you have breakfast.
3: Thanks. There's only one thing wrong with this meal, Adams. No cigarettes.
2: Very well. You may have my thanks. Here.
3: Thank you.
2: Be sure to save the last two for the execution.
0: Why, Glenn?
1: You don't
0: smoke.
1: I've got them for you.
0: I don't smoke either.
1: Well, you're going to now.
0: Right
1: upstairs. Start smoking.
0: Start smoking? But why?
1: I'll show you why later. Just smoke as fast as you can and make sure you save all the ashes. Put them on this plate.
0: Right, if you say so, I'll try.
1: Nice going, Betty. Now, get this window open.
0: The window? 30 feet above ground, we can't jump. There's no way to climb down.
3: Now, that's for those telephone wires. See them? They're strung to the house just alongside our window.
0: Uh-huh.
4: I think I can just about
0: take them. You're terrible, Miss.
1: Cigarette.
0: There, I got them. Now, just
1: get enough
0: blade,
1: roll them up. Ah, good. That's light. Here, take hold of that, please. I got them. Good. Now, Adams left me my pocket knife. It creeps the insulation off these wires.
0: What good will that do?
1: Whether there's a phone on this line or not, it's connected to the set locks. And every time we cut these two bare wires together, we complete the circuit. The light flashes on the telephone switchboard. You can send the operator a code signal by means of those flashes.
0: I get it.
1: There, now.

0: Uh-oh. It's bad news, Nick.
1: The gentlemen below have reached a decision.
0: And what did they decide?
1: After 30 minutes spirit of debating, it has been decided to kill you at once.
2: Thanks.
1: The gentlemen are waiting in the cellar. Take place there. The graves are being dug now.
2: I more or less expected it. Well, Mr. Adams, I've taken your advice. It is my last cigarette. Saved for the execution.
1: I'm so happy you received the news with equanimity, Mr. Carter. I assure you that I...
3: Now, guys, jump. Come on, Patsy. Right. Adams has got calls. Now's the time for us to duplicate the process. While his gentle playmates are digging our graves in the cellar, we're going out into the cold world.

0: All right. Let's stop here and brush. Get organized, Patsy.
1: Oh, okay, Nick.
0: Now, look. We're out of the house. We're not out of danger yet. We've only got one gun. There are at least 12 men with a whole arsenal.
1: Well, what do we do?
0: Keep moving. We've got to play cat and mouse with them until there's some response to our SOS. We can't let these Nazis kill us, but we can't lose contact with them. We've got to hold on and wait for reinforcements.
1: Well, how do we play cat and mouse?
0: When the sleet storm has left enough half-frozen slush on the ground for a footprint. Well, we're going to leave a trail they can follow. Come on, come on.
1: Will they follow us?
0: They'll follow, all right. That's why I didn't take Adams with us. I want him to lead the chase.
1: Which way are you going to let them chase us?
0: Heading back to our car.
1: Well, what good will that do?
0: Worst comes to worst. Help them get here in time. We'll try to make them run on two flat tires. Start back to town.
1: What's that?
0: Custer. They're following us, all right? Keep moving.
1: Oh, Nick, I can see them behind us. Way back at the house. They're walking along the line like Indians.
0: Yes. They're clever, all right. Dressed up in hunting clothes, carrying rifles. They look like a shooting line after pheasant or rabbit. Very clever.
1: Are they, Nick?
0: Yes. In case anyone happens to pass on the road, they won't take anything from this. They won't realize human beings are being hunted. Just think a party of hunters are out after game.
1: Oh, Dolly, but it's a mess.
0: Now, come on. Through this clump of woods.
1: All right.
0: Don't think they've spotted us yet. They're just shooting to set the scene.
1: They won't miss our trail.
0: No.
1: How come we're going to catch sight of us?
0: I don't know, Patsy.
1: Sheriff Bannon, where are you? Sheriff Bannon, is Patsy calling? Please, hurry up.
0: All right, Patsy, save your breath. Come on, come on.
1: I see our car.
0: So do I. I also think Adam's gang has seen us. Yes, in front of us. Those bullets are headed our way.
1: Oh, now what?
0: Keep running. We've got to reach the car.
1: Oh, I'll never make it, Nick.
0: You can try, Patsy.
1: Oh, who are those folks? We're killed, I'll never forgive him.
0: We're killed? You want our chance? Hey, wait. What's that? Hey, Lisa! There's Lennon coming.
1: Nick, we're saved by the Marines.
0: Not yet, Patsy. We're going to pass right by on the road unless we signal to it. I won't realize we're being hunted.
1: How do we signal?
0: Hey, wait. I'll have to sacrifice the car. It's a long pistol shot, but I think I can make it.
1: What are you going to do?
0: Put a bullet into the gas tank of our car. That'll start a blaze. Lennon won't be able to start. Stand by, Patsy.
1: There they go!
0: And look! Lennon's stopping to investigate. We've got the reinforcements we need, Patsy. Adam's club members are really going to be antisocial from now on. Back in a prisoner of war camp.

0: I'm sorry you won't borrow a car to get home, Mr. Carter. It don't seem right letting old Sim Carter's son take the train.
1: Well, that's quite all right, Lennon. Thanks anyway for the offer.
0: Mighty nice of you giving me all the credit for grabbing that gang of PWs.
1: Well, you deserve it. You've got your whole case closed. Charlie Howell evidently heard some of the Nazi gab when he was making his last delivery to the club. Got suspicious and snooped before he drove away. Then was discovered, put up a fight, and was killed. Adams dumped his body in Belgrade Bay when he drove the truck back to the garage.
2: But what about Adams shooting in our company? How do you know we were coming?
1: I'll bet the Adams must have been in Mr. Glennon's grocery store when we were going over Howell's delivery schedule.
2: Uh-huh.
1: Realized we were on the trail and tried to stop us.
0: Well, he sure didn't, Mr. Carter. And you sure put the Sheriff of Belgrade on the map.
1: Well, as far as that goes, Patsy and I might have been off the map permanently. You hadn't answered my SOS the instant the phone company reported it.
0: Well, what happened back at the country club?
3: How'd you get away from Adams?
1: Oh, that. Why, Patsy was the one who put Adams out of the way.
2: By smoking 11 cigarettes in half an hour.
0: Oh, that don't make sense, Nick.
1: Well, it was an old trick my father taught me. I took the ashes from the cigarettes Patsy smoked and packed them into an empty paper cigarette tube. And then when I pretended to start smoking my last execution cigarette, I simply blew the ashes directly into Adam's eyes. That blinded him so I could take his gun away and knock him out.
0: So that was it.
2: What a boss to work for, Sheriff Glennon. A trick in every pocket and 100 up his sleeve.
0: Mr. Carter, I got an apology to make to you. I once said you were the son of the famous Sim Carter. Well, I take it back. Jim Carter's the father of the famous Nick Carter.
1: Well, Nick, how about a little preview of next week's story?
4: The Adventures of Frank Race, starring Paul Dubov, with Tony Barrett as Mark Donovan. The war changed many things. The face of the earth and the people on it. Before the war, Frank Race worked as an attorney, but he

0: And now we join Frank Race for the adventure of the candy killing.
1: From the railroad station, you could see the full length of the main street, three short blocks to where your gaze stubbed itself on a brewery that glowered in the stare of an inquisitive moon. It wasn't much after eight, yet only 15 or 20 cars lined the curb, most of them taking up space in front of a busy spot labeled Finney's Pool Room.
2: All right, so what now? It's a cinch we ain't going to need a cab in this bike.
1: Hardly. There's the McKinley Hotel across the street. Let's go.
2: Okay. Look, will you tell me something? Why would anybody want to live in such a whistle stop?
1: My family seemed to find a reason. You see, Mark, I was born here.
2: Doing. I had opened my big yap. Why don't you tell a guy these things?
1: I haven't seen the place for 15 years. You know the saying, Marcus, you can't go home again. You leave a place with a picture of it in your mind. You go back after a gap of years, it's never the same. It's always smaller, grayer, meaner.
2: Yeah. What? Well, so, this is the hotel, huh? Brother, I'll bet there's a cribbage board in every room.
3: Yes, gentlemen?
1: We'd like a room. And you might tell me if you have a Clifford Raymond registered.
3: Raymond? Yes, room 213.
1: Thanks. Mark, you register for us. I'm going to see if Raymond is in. Hello, Cliff. I thought I... Cliff, what's the matter with you?
4: Come in, Race. Come in quick. Something horrible has happened.
1: He looked it. Something had hit him high on the left side of his face. Even Madison Square Garden doesn't produce many eyes to match this one.
4: Close the door, Race. I gotta sit down.
1: Better let me do something for you, Cliff.
4: I guess so.
1: He went over sideways from weakness all the way to the floor. I swung toward the bathroom to soak some towels. But it was a foot that stopped me. A woman's foot, a foot and an ankle. With the rest of her on the other side of the half-open closet door. All the wet towels in the world wouldn't have helped this girl. Her purse, spilled open, lay alongside her. It held a powder puff and lipstick. There was also a few coins and a folder of matches that I picked up. The matches had come from some spot called the Circle.
4: Dead, isn't she?
1: Yes.
4: Race, I gotta get away.
1: We'd better talk it over, Cliff. Running is never the right answer.
4: I can't stay here, Race. Somebody'll come, and if I... I'll talk to you, Race, but... Get me out of here, will you?
1: It wasn't easy getting him downstairs through that cubicle of a lobby. But he was game enough to act the part of a drunk, and I kept telling myself he was a decent sort of Joe with a likable girl for a wife and a couple of cute kids. I had to keep inoculating myself with this line of thought because if Cliff Raymond had killed that girl, I was building myself into a high-geared accessory after the fact. A felony. And when felonies are connected with murder, the chips come high.
4: This is my car, Ace. I'll get the back. I gotta lie down.
1: I better get you to a doctor, Cliff.
4: No. Just drive me around while we talk.
1: Okay, okay. Who was that girl, Cliff?
4: Candy Manson.
1: Did she live in town?
4: Yeah, she lived here.
1: Somebody shot her.
4: I figured that was it.
1: Seems to have happened in your room.
4: I don't want to talk about it, Race.
1: I'm afraid you're going to have to talk about it, Cliff. I'll try to look at it sensibly. You arranged to meet me here so we can discuss a job I'm on for Intercontinental Underwriters. I find you in a hotel room with a girl who's been murdered. If I'm going to help you, I must know what happened.
4: I don't know what happened. I just walked in the room and someone hit me.
1: But you knew the girl.
4: Yeah. I might as well admit it. I've been in love with her, Race. That's why I wanted you to meet me here, so I could see her. Funny how guy'll do things like that, isn't it? Funny. Guy like me with a wife like Felicia.

0: place.
1: Oh, now,
2: take it easy, take it easy. How long have you been in Lexicon, Cliff?
1: 3 or 4 days. Oh, I'm quite a well-known figure around town. What am I going to do, Race? What about Felice? And the kids?
2: You're going to give yourself up right now. Police headquarters. A stubby brick building next to a rundown theater. We were turned over to a man with eyes that made me think of drill tips. Garrison, chief of police. He listened to us without interrupting, and his first question was addressed to me.
3: What's your stake in this?
2: I'm an investigator. Also an attorney, licensed to practice in this state. Mm. Until Mr. Raymond decides otherwise, I'm his counsel.
3: Sounds all right, Race. We'll check on it naturally.
2: Naturally. And by the way, who's editing the Chronicle now? Still one of the Tedrow family?
3: Who else? Lance Tedrow.
2: Now you might tell me something else. Who runs a spot around here called the Circle?
3: You kidding?
2: I lived in Lexicon once, but it was years ago. There's a lot I don't know about this place.
3: Jim Trafton runs a Circle. Why?
2: Just a thought. I may want to see him after I've seen Tedrow. Lance Tedrow. He and I had kicked around together in high school. Jim Trafton had been one of the gang, too. Finding the Tedrow house again brought me a nostalgia that was almost an ache. Big, old-fashioned, lawns like putting greens. The Tedrow place.
4: Frank. Frank, this is great. I couldn't believe it when they told me you'd called. Let's pour a few for old time's sake.
2: I'll take a rain check on that, Lance. I only came for a few minutes to ask you to suppress some news.
4: Suppress some news?
2: I imagine you already know about the Manson girl's murder.
4: Oh, yeah, I got two of the boys working on it now.
2: Cliff Raymond's a friend of mine. I'd like to keep the news out of the Chicago papers. It would mean a lot to me. He has a nice wife, a couple of cute kids.
4: Well, it's not hard to say yes to that. I'll have to break it locally, though.
2: Of course.
4: Okay, now I said yes to you, and you're going to say the same about those drinks.
2: Not tonight, Lance, but I'll make it tomorrow. No kidding. Back at the hotel, I found a note propped on the dresser. It was signed by Mark Donovan and said, I put up with this wallpaper for an hour. You'll find me shooting pool at Finney's. And that's where he was, involved with a couple of cue sharks intent on lightening his monetary assets.
5: Oh, hi, Rash. About time you got around.
2: I was just thinking the same thing. Let's go.
6: Suppose you don't want to go.
2: The lad who had spoken hadn't been playing pool. He stood leaning against the counter. A grin separated his lips, but he was no Rotarian. And with him, he had two companions who were obviously voting the same ticket.
6: Yeah, me, I said, suppose you don't want to go.
5: Hey, what's it to you?
6: Stay with your game, chum. Got a couple of bets on it, ain't you?
5: All right, I'll pay you off the bets. How about minding your own business?
6: Huh? Yeah, this happens to be my business. Take my advice, chum. Stay with the game. Your boyfriend's come with us.
2: I saw Mark glance around. Watch his eyes go back to the pool cue he'd been holding. Simulating a shot, he slowly pulled the cue through the fingers of his left hand.
5: Maybe I ought to stay, Race. I figure to clean up on this game.
6: Now you're playing it smart, chum. Nobody ever went wrong taking advice from me.
7: Come on, Race! Come on!
2: It wasn't quite that simple. The pool cue had been put Laughing Boy out of action, but his partners moved in. I took a couple of hard ones, gave one back, and we broke the...

0: You know, Lisa, I'll never forget that guy's kiss. He was so busy being tough, he leaves himself wide open. I'm telling you, he won't straighten up for a month.
1: You're quite a man with a pool cue.
0: Yeah, Nat. But, look, what goes anyway? I thought this was your hometown.
1: Cliff Raymond's in a jam, Mark. A girl's been murdered, and I think he's being framed for it. That scuffle was probably the first move to brush me out of the picture.
0: In the little old hometown? What do you know?
1: It can be a tough town on the wrong side of the tracks, Mark. It's always been that way.
0: Well, where are we going now?
1: To find a place called the Circle. I have a feeling it'll present a fancy front of some kind with an inner sanctum dedicated to the goddess of chance. You first went into a restaurant, a pretty swank establishment for a town the size of Lexicon. And it didn't take long to spot the portal to the gambling section. An unobtrusive door guarded by a lot of bulk in a dinner jacket. A lot of bulk with a face like an obstacle course. But before I had a chance to try diplomacy on him, the portal opened and a man came out. A man I recognized as Jim Trafton.
2: I'll be back in a few minutes, Eddie.
1: Hello, Jim.
3: Well, I'll be a joker wild. Frank Reese.
1: After all these years.
3: Well, do I want to talk to you? You go on inside and stay there till I get back. A little matter to take care of on the outside. Now, go to the bar. You'll find my sister there. Maybe you remember her.
1: Vaguely. She was with the youngest head, wasn't she?
3: Yeah, by about 10 years. You go ahead, Frank. I'll see you.
1: An immense room with the hush of a cathedral. There were perhaps 30 or 40 people actively engaged in the pursuits of chance. We drew glances from only two or three of them. Very discreet glances that asked no questions and volunteered no answers.
3: Holy cow, what a joint.
1: Trafton seems to be doing all right.
3: Guy could use snowshoes on his carpet. Look, what do you say I just kick around the place and see what I can pick up?
1: Okay, Mark. There were three empty seats at the bar, one of them alongside a pair of legs delightfully designed for display. The rest of the lady matched the legs, and that was enough for me, so I sat down next to her.
4: Sorry, it's taken.
1: It would be, but I could mind it for the man, couldn't I?
4: Oh, I don't think he'd mind too much.
1: Then he's either very drunk or very old.
4: Well, he's neither one. He just happens to be my brother.
1: Jim Trafton?
4: You've been reading my palm.
1: No, Jim and I are old friends. I just saw him outside, and he told me you'd be here. I'm Frank Race. Jim and I went...
4: Frank Race? Wait a minute. I know all about Jim and you. When I think of the crush I had on you... Hey, let me get a good look at you. Maybe I could suffer a relapse.
1: While you're looking, you might tell me something.
4: What?
1: Does Jim know Candy Manson?
4: Candy Manson? Why?
1: She's been murdered.
4: You're not serious.
1: Deadly serious. What kind of girl was she, June?
4: Oh, sweet. Kind of crazy, maybe, but sweet.
5: What are you talking about, chick?
4: Well, I'm talking about... Jim. Jim, do you...
3: Do I know about Candy? Yeah, I know. I know something else, too. Three characters just cracked the jail wide open, killed one of the guards, and turned loose the guy they were holding for Candy's murder.
1: I didn't wait, not even for Mark. I just headed for the door, but I'd barely hit the street when...
6: Just a moment, you!
1: It was Garrison, chief of police, crawling out of a black sedan. He stood in the gutter, swayed for an instant, then leaned against the car. In the light from the marquee, I could see he'd been shot.
6: I get one break tonight anyway, running into you. All right, get up against that wall.
1: Take it easy, chief. I had nothing to do with that jailbreak.
6: No? Let's see if you're still saying that 30 minutes from now.
1: He lurched clear of the car, and I caught the glint of a pistol in his hand. Here was a man enraged, feverish, half out of his head. I started easing back toward the haven of the Circle's doorway.
6: You heard what I said. Get up against the wall. Make one more phony move, I'll blast you.
1: You're off base on this, Chief, but I'm not going to argue with you. I'm just going to...

0: And now, back to the adventures of Frank Race.
1: It was only Chief Garrison's condition that kept his bullets from plowing into my body. Weakness from his wound acted in my behalf, causing it to fall just as he began firing. I leaped back to him, kicked the pistol aside, and bent down to help him.
2: Oh, let me alone. Just let me alone.
1: I'm going to get you into that car and then see if I can talk some sense into you.
3: Hey, hey. What goes on out here? What is
1: Give me a lift, Marcus. We'll get him into the back seat before that crowd gets out here.
3: All right, come on, come on. Come on. This guy's heavy. Come on. Look, who is he anyway?
1: He's the chief of police. Get in and drive us away, quickly.
3: Yeah, okay.
4: Hey, Race, where are you going?
1: For a ride, Jim. See you later.
5: Oh, great. Ducked in the head of the police department. This should only get us from 1 to 10 at hard labor.
6: Calling car one.
1: That microphone on the dash, Mark. Tell him to go ahead. Grunt it, sort of.
5: Okay.
7: Come on.
2: You won't get away with this.
1: Chief, just listen to me, will you? Would I have brought Cliff Raymond in?
6: Just flush armed suspect on Crest Road east of the bridge. He ducked into Larkin's old barn with his moon. He ain't going to get away. You sound kind of funny, Chief. That won't bother you?
1: Gun it, Mark. Turn left at the next road.
5: Yeah. Hey, what's the place now?
1: We're heading for Crest Road and Larkin's farm. Chief, you've got to listen. Somebody's trying to frame Cliff Raymond for that killing. That's why those thugs pulled a jailbreak, so he'd look guiltier than ever. You heard what your prowl car said. One man alone running across a field. I'll bet that's Raymond on his own.
2: Go ahead. Make it good.
1: I want you to give me the right to talk to Raymond. I'll persuade him to give himself up. Think about it. He voluntarily surrendered in the first place, and I talked him into it.
2: Oh, all right. You're dealing the cards, Race. I'll play him your way.
5: Well, there's the prowl car over by the barn, but where's the cops?
2: Probably both out after Raymond.
5: Hey, they're shooting.
1: How about it, Chief? Can you make it that far?
2: One of you run ahead. Tell them to wait till I get there.
1: I'll do it. Stay with the chief, Mark. I've got to make it before it's too late.
8: I still said won't do no good. That guy's holed up in there, and we're going to have to kill him to get him out.
1: You sure it's Cliff Raymond?
8: Positive. Tompkins got a good look at him.
1: Then he'll come out peacefully. Here's the chief now.
2: What about this Angelo?
8: It's Raymond, all right. He's got a .45. Seems to know how to use it, too.
1: Let me take over, Chief.
2: Oh, it's on your own head, Race.
1: I'm not worried. He'll come out. Cliff Raymond had holed up in the loft of the large barn, taking advantage of hay and heavy timbers for concealment and protection. I went into the barn slowly, talking to him all the way. Nothing happened until I'd almost reached the ladder going up to the loft.
9: It's just far enough, Race.
1: Okay, Cliff. I'll stand here and talk to you.
9: I've only one thing to say. I'm not letting those people take me, not alive.
1: Cliff, listen to me. I'm convinced that you're being framed. With a little time, I think I can prove it. But you'll have to take it on the chin in the meantime.
9: The answer is no. They're going to say now that I broke jail. I haven't a chance, Race, and you know it.
1: Let me decide that, Cliff. That's the way your wife would want it.
9: Yeah. That's the way she'd want it.
1: The news didn't go to Chicago, Cliff. I arranged that for you. Now, how about it? Come on out with me. Stand trial if you have to.
9: All right, Race. I'll come with you. But remember this. If you're wrong, you're sending me to the death house.
10: Hello, Race. Care for company?
1: In this case, there's nothing I'd like better.
10: Rather early in the day for scotch and sodas, isn't it?
1: Believe it or not, it's necessary therapy. Late last night, I took a man's life in my hands. Now I'm not so sure I know what to do with it.
10: Cliff Raymond?
1: Yes.
10: I hear you talked him into giving himself up.
1: I'm beginning to think I might have been a trifle hasty, a little too full of the old college try.
10: What's it all about, Race? I haven't seen the papers yet.
1: Jealousy? That's the answer I keep getting. Cliff Raymond thought he was getting an exclusive on Candy Manson. That's what somebody else seemed to want, too. That's why she was murdered. When Raymond walked into it, he was slugged.
10: But why all this after effect? Why didn't the killer just let everything lay?
1: I've been wondering about that.
10: Look at the trouble you've been getting.
1: That could stem from the fact that Cliff and I were seen leaving the hotel last night. I know the clerk spotted us.
10: Ralph Bowers, little fellow, sandy-haired.
1: That checks. And so do the possibilities. He could have seen the killer go in and out, too. I think I'll pay this Bowers a visit.
10: Probably won't be on duty now.
1: Care to help me find him?
10: June Trafton, private islet.
1: Hotel McKinley, we were told that Bowers had quarters in the hotel basement, that he'd very likely be in at the moment. We went down to a corridor with all the warmth and cheer of a cold storage bin.
10: This must be the door. Shall I knock?
1: Go ahead.
10: Well, no problem of entry here. Just a tap and the thing... Hey, you better be the one to go in, Race.
1: Doesn't seem as though there's anyone here. Maybe Bowers...
10: What's the matter? What are you staring at?
1: Can you stand the sight of violence, baby?
10: Well, up to a point. Why have you... Oh, merciful heavens.
1: He'd been shot through the face, right alongside the nose, and it wasn't pretty. June stood it for a minute or so, then all her warm color began to drain.
10: Race, if you don't mind...
1: You want to get lost, baby?
10: I think I'd better. You'll find me at Jim's place.
1: I felt I had to look around. So far, I hadn't turned up a single ingredient that could remotely be called a clue. I went over every square foot of the room, even working on hands and knees, and finally found the bullet embedded in the wall alongside and almost under a light fixture. A .32 caliber slug. I dug it out of the plaster and dropped it into my pocket. At the same instant, the door opened.
11: Well, if it ain't the busy little beaver.
1: It was the laughing boy of the pool hall, gripping a .45 that looked like a bazooka and wearing the new look, a snarl. It was a moment when the Luger under my armpit offered no comfort in the least.
11: You're just naturally a nosy guy, ain't you?
1: Happens to be my business.
11: I got news for you, chum. As of now, you're going out of business. Come on.
1: There were three more of them in the corridor, and it suddenly came over me that this was no charade.
11: And we're taking you down to sub-cellar.
1: Nothing like the right acoustics for this sort of thing.
11: Funny, huh? We'll see how lippy you can be in a minute or so. Open the door, Nick. Get the light.
1: A yellow glare lighting up a tomb. That's the way that light in that sub-cellar looked to me. Laughing Boy gave me a shove, and I started down the steps in front of him. And this was his mistake, because in the middle of the steps, I suddenly sat down, letting them spill over me. I had the Luger out now and got a line on that light. What are you doing, June? Drinking him straight?
10: For the first time in my life. But after seeing poor little Bowers, I felt I had it coming. Why was he murdered, Race?
1: Knew too much. I'll take a scotch and soda, bartender.
10: You look a little mussed up. Trouble?
1: Nothing that'll have a lasting effect on me.
10: I've been thinking about this, Race. It might be a good thing for your client. He couldn't have killed Bowers this morning. Not while he's in the county jail.
1: Doesn't work out that way. Judging from the condition of his body, Bowers could have been killed last night, at the time Cliff Raymond was out on that jailbreak. Well, there's nothing like solid comfort.
12: And why not? You ain't been around all day, so I thought I'd stretch out on his bed and catch up on my reading. And for a small-town newspaper, this one ain't bad, Chuck. You got a beautiful account of that kid's killing. Here, I will read. Listen to this. Murder stalked the corridors of the McKinley Hotel last night, claiming the life of Candace Manson, local secretary and winner of last year's countywide beauty contest. Miss Manson's body was discovered in the rooms of Clifford Raymond, now held on suspicion of having committed the crime. The victim was wearing a simple skirt, a matching wool sweater. Her purse, which had been spilled open, contained only a lipstick, a powder puff, a folder of matches from a well-known local night spot, and a sum of 13 cents.
1: Very well-rendered, Marcus.
12: Well, wait a minute. Don't rendered mean torn apart?
1: Any calls?
12: Yeah, Jim Trafton. Wants you should call him right away. He's forming a citizens' committee to stop these murders. Wants you at his office at 4.
1: I'll make it if I can, but I want to go down to the paper and get some information from Lance Tedrow first.
8: I called my home and they said you were waiting here to see me, Frank.
1: Yes, Tedrow, Oh, you got Jim and June with you.
10: Yes, we're here.
5: Hey, I thought you were coming to our meeting.
1: Coming here seemed more important to me. I hope these people appreciate your newspaper, Lance. That account of Candy Manson's death was great.
8: Thanks. I did it myself.
1: Gave me the solution to her murder.
8: You're kidding.
1: When did you first go to Cliff Raymond's room and see Candy Manson's body?
8: As soon as Chief Garrison notified me of the crime?
1: Which was after Raymond and I had notified the chief.
8: Well, I guess so.
1: You wrote in your account that the girl's purse held a lipstick, a powder puff, a folder of matches, and 13 cents.
8: A reporter's memory. I took a look around and wrote that several hours later.
1: You wrote it from memory, all right. But it must have been the memory of having been there when she was murdered. Because I picked up that folder of matches when I found her and carried it away with me.
8: That's a lot of fluff. What could you do with a story like that?
1: The story might be fluff, Tedbro, but this isn't. A .32 caliber automatic fired recently. I found it here in your desk drawer while you were away. Both Candy Manson and Ralph Bowers were killed by a .32, and Chief Garrison has the bullet that got Bowers. I'm betting they match up.
8: So you found a gun. Well, here's another one, a .30...
1: I'm all right, June. We'd better get Tedrow's arm bandaged. He's going to need it to write a confession.

The Adventures of Frank Ray, starring Paul Dubov with Tony Barrett as Mark Donovan, comes to you from Hollywood. Others heard in tonight's cast were Gloria Grant, Barney Phillips, Jack Crucian, Bill Crawford, and Tom Holland. This series is written and directed by Buckley Angel and Joel Murcott. The music is composed and played by Ivan Ditmars. Be sure to be with us again this time next week for another dramatic chapter in The Adventures of Frank Race. Art Gilmore speaking. This is a Bruce Ells.

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13: 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Under the frowning volcanoes of Guatemala lie the ruins of a once proud city, Santiago de los Caballeros La Nepa. The walls of her more than 100 churches and convents crushed by an earthquake in 1773. Now even her name is almost forgotten. The tourists who pass through call it only Antigua, the old, the ancient. And a thin, half-hidden road that forks off the highway from Guatemala City leads not to the past, but to the present, perhaps even the future. A small blue roadster hesitates and then turns up this crude trail.
14: Americano.
15: That's right.
14: The senor has taken the wrong road.
15: Oh?
14: You return to the highway at once.
15: This isn't the road to Dr. Alvarez's laboratory?
14: Laboratory? I do not know what you mean. Who are you?
15: My name's Ken Thurston.
14: Thurston? Oh, si, of course. Dr. Alvarez is expecting you. I am Capitan Jose Toboso, chief of the guards assigned to the doctor.
15: Huh?
14: You may drive on. I will ride on the running board.
15: That won't be necessary, Captain. I can find my own way.
16: On the contrary, Senor Thurston. The guards ahead have orders to kill any intruder, if you are ready.

0: Ken! Ah, how good it is to see you.
1: Hello, Dr. Alvarez.
0: Dr. Alvarez. Oh, come now. You know me better than that.
1: It's been quite a while, Fernando. How are you?
0: Much too long, it has been. You had no trouble getting to Guatemala?
1: The only difficulty I had was getting into this place. That's what you're doing. What are you doing here, Fernando? Guards all around, a laboratory in a ruined convent?
0: I could not explain in the wire I sent to your bureau, Ken. I could not trust this matter even to the usual diplomatic channels.
1: Oh?
0: Ken, have you ever heard of Professor Zender?
1: Professor? You mean Hilda Zender, the German bacteriologist?
0: Yes.
1: Well, of course, one of the most promising young scientists in Europe. Why, there was even talk of awarding her the Nobel Prize about 10 years ago.
0: Yes. Professor Zender is here.
1: Oh?
0: During the war, she escaped from Germany and fled to Brazil.
1: Yeah, I know that.
0: After I became head of the Guatemalan Public Health Service, I invited Professor Zender to continue her research under the auspices of my government.
1: I see.
0: She has been working on ways of combating germ warfare. Unfortunately, this work has quite, by accident, produced a new and terrible means of bacteriological attack. A virus cholera.
1: Virus cholera?
0: Yes, Ken. A cholera that spreads through the air rather than by the usual media of infection. A cholera for which there is, at present, no immunization, no cure.
1: No cure? Fernando, if the wrong country got hold of this...
0: That is why I have sent for you. You must take the virus culture back to the United States. Perhaps your scientists will be able to develop a preventive or a cure. At least, it will be safer there. There have already been 2 attempts to break into my laboratory.
1: Why not destroy the culture?
0: Because, fantastic as it may sound, this cholera virus is apparently indestructible.
1: All right, Fernando. I'll get a plane out in the morning.
0: Good.
2: Dr. Alvarez, I've just discovered that the test... Oh, I did not know you were busy. I must see you alone at once. It is of the utmost importance.
0: This is Mr. Thurston, Professor Zender.
2: Mr. Thurston. Oh, it is good that you have arrived. You see the test tube containing the cholera culture. It has disappeared.
0: What?
2: I have searched everywhere. Someone must have broken in and stolen it. Come with me. I will show you.

0: Look here, Fernando. This window latch has been forced.
1: I see. Yes.
0: Wonder how whoever did it managed to sneak past your guards. Professor Zender, where was the test tube of cholera virus kept?
2: In this rack at the end.
0: Anything else, Missy?
2: No, I do not think so. I have not had time to check thoroughly. I thought it more important to notify you and Dr. Alvarez at once.
0: Yes, of course. The test tube is sealed?
2: Certainly, Mr. Thurst.
0: Labeled?
2: Oh, yes, yes, in my handwriting, like all the others in the racks.
0: In German. Who else knew about this cholera discovery?
2: No one. No one, only the doctor and I.
1: Pedro?
2: Why, yes, I had forgotten him.
0: Pedro?
1: My secretary, Ken, Pedro Martinez. But no, he knows nothing about science, which is why I employed him. I even have to spell out the scientific terms for him.
0: Is he around?
1: He has been away all week on a vacation at Lake Atitlan.
0: Could be a very convenient vacation, couldn't it?
2: Mr. Thurston, this is such a serious matter that I must be completely frank. Roger Sibley was here with me last night.
0: Sibley?
2: He is my fiancé. He drove me out here from my home in Guatemala City so that I could check on an experiment.
0: Could he have seen the tube of virus cholera?
2: Yes. Yes, he did see it. I had to warn him against picking it up.
1: I am acquainted with Mr. Sibley, Ken. He is a young Englishman and a very fine person. There would be no reason to suspect him.
2: Obviously, then, Mr. Thurston, it must have been someone we do not know, someone from the outside.
1: If whoever has this test tube does not realize exactly what it is, does not understand.
0: Yes. There could be a cholera plague down here inside of 3 days. I'll check with you later at your office in Guatemala City. So long, Fernando, Professor Zender.
3: Well, it's about time you called, Ken. There's a situation developing in Formosa, and I think that you'd better...
0: Sorry, Chief. Fred will have to stay here a little longer.
3: Why? What did Alvarez want, anyway?
0: He wanted to introduce me to a friend of his, Hilda Zender.
3: Hilda Zender? What are you talking about? Where are you?
0: My hotel room in Guatemala City.
3: Oh, I see. Well, go on.
0: Hilda's engaged to Roger Sibley. You remember him, Chief?
3: Sure, he's the son of Ford Sibley, the man who...
0: Yes, right. Well, anyway, Hilda is working down here with Alvarez. Something similar to the Westbrook Project.
3: Oh?
0: She is doing quite well. Too well. But her best work is missing. So I'm going to help her look for it.
3: All right, Ken, I'll leave it up to you. Let me know what happens.
0: Sure, Chief. Say hello to Miss Brooks for me.
3: So long.
4: Hey, give her a hello for me, too.
0: What? Operator. Operator, there's someone else on this line.
4: Sure, Mr. Thurston, it's me.
0: Bagon, where the devil are you?
4: At the hotel switchboard, making some good connections. Of course, it's not exactly the work I was cut up for, but my cousin Angela isn't feeling so hot, so I'm taking over in her place. I'm being what you might call a big operator. Eh, Mr. Rex?
0: Listening in on private conversations.
4: Mr. Rex, how can you talk to me like that, especially when you owe me so much money?
0: I owe you?
4: Of course. I hope you don't think it was cheap finding out where you were going and getting all the way down here. Like I was telling... Wait a minute, Mr. Thurston. Something is making a noise. Don't hang up. Hello? Hotel San Carlos Grand, what do you want? Yes, Mr. Sibley? A plane to Lisbon? Sure, I'll find out. You'll be in a bar, okay? I'll let you know when the next one is leaving. Like I was saying, Mr. Thurston, if you... Mr. Thurston? Mr. Thurston!
0: You'll pardon my saying so. When a man drinks this early in the afternoon, it's usually because of a woman.
5: Eh? Yeah, afraid I wouldn't know.
0: Sorry, my name's Thurston.
5: How do you do?
0: You are,
5: Sibley, Roger Sibley now, if you'll please excuse
0: Roger
5: me.
0: Roger Sibley? Oh, then I was wrong about a woman driving you to drink.
5: What do you mean by that?
0: I was fortunate enough to meet your fiancée this morning. She's very charming.
5: You met Hilda?
0: Yes, through Dr. Alvarez. You're a very lucky man.
5: You didn't know her before?
0: No, should I?
5: I just wondered.
0: I understand you're planning to get married soon.
5: No, I don't think so. Engagement's off. I'm leaving Guatemala as soon as I can get out of here.
0: Oh, isn't this a little sudden?
2: Roger, darling, I've been looking all over for you.
5: Hello, Hilda.
2: And Mr. Thurston, you've met each other. How nice.
5: Come along, Hilda. I want to talk to you.
2: But of course, dear. And I want to talk to you. After all, I haven't seen you since last night, and you promised to call me early this morning. Did you forget?
5: Come along, Hilda.
2: All right, darling. Don't be so impatient. Goodbye, Mr. Thurston. We will see you again.
0: Sure. You'll see me.

0: I'd like to talk to Dr. Alvarez. Name's Thurston.
1: Oh, yes, Mr. Thurston. The doctor left word. He has been called to a conference at the presidential palace. He will be back later this afternoon. If there is a message...
0: Oh, nothing important. You're his secretary?
1: Yes, sir.
0: I understood you were on a vacation.
1: I came back quite suddenly this morning.
0: Uh-huh.
1: Yes, the weather at Lake Atitlan suddenly changed. It became most unpleasant.
0: Oh.
1: You are enjoying your stay in Guatemala, Mr. Thurston?
0: Afraid I haven't been here long enough yet to draw any conclusions.
1: If I may give a word of advice.
0: Why not?
1: The weather here may change quite suddenly, too, and become most unhealthy. If I were you, I would leave before that happens, Mr. Thurston.

0: We will continue with the man called X in just a moment. Here's a word from RCA Victor. 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Now, Act Two of The Man Called X, starring Herbert Marshall with Leanne Belasco as Pagan Zellschmidt. A test tube of virus cholera, dangerous enough to threaten whole peoples with the dread Asiatic plague, has been stolen from a laboratory in Guatemala. Ken Thurston, searching desperately for the missing disease culture, receives a thinly veiled warning at the Department of Public Health.
1: The weather here may change quite suddenly, too, and become most unhealthy. If I were you, I would leave before that happens.
2: There may be something in what you say, Pedro. Guatemala may become very unhealthy for a lot of people, even you.
1: I do not think so. I'm a native and accustomed to the climate.
2: Suppose there were a cholera epidemic.
1: Cholera? I do not understand you.
2: It's too bad. I understood you. Well, please tell Dr. Alvarez I'll call him later.
1: Of course.
3: You, Mr. Thurston. I've been looking all over for you.
2: Well, what happened to your job at the hotel, Pagan?
3: You call that a job? Paid hardly nothing. Anyway, how was I to blame when the manager was talking to that cute little chick in 314? And his wife got cut in on the same line.
2: Oh, no.
3: Boy, did I tell him off. I said my good friend Mr. Thurston was in Guatemala, and he'd be like a lost shepherd without me. I sure was right, too, eh? Who else could tell you about that pretty little petunia who came to the hotel asking for you?
2: Pretty? You mean blonde with a German accent?
3: No, a local type. A brunette with a figure like the hands on an hourglass. So, you see how much you need me, Mr. Thurston? I could find out everything about her for just a couple of bucks, say 50.
2: Oh, never mind.
3: You don't want me to find out about who she is and where you can meet her?
2: If it's important, she'll turn up again.
3: Well, if you're going to act that way about her, her name is Maria Santos, and she makes with the Rumba at the Casablanca Dance Hall. She wants you to come there before 8 o'clock tonight, and see, it's almost 8 now.
2: Any idea what it's all about, Pagan?
3: Oh, I don't know, some double talk about germs or bugs or something.
2: The Casablanca. Come on, Pagan.
3: There she is, Mr. X. That fancy little flower sitting at the table in the corner.
2: Wait here, Pagan. Good evening.
4: Do I know you, senor?
2: Do you?
4: There's so many men who come to the Casablanca, it's hard to remember them all. But I don't think I would have forgotten you.
2: Thanks. May I?
4: Oh, sit down. Well, senor?
2: I thought perhaps you do the talking, Maria.
4: Who are you, senor?
2: My name is Thurston.
4: Why did you not say so before? I look all over for you. It's most important. You must leave here and go to a place.
5: Ah, Mr. Thurston, we meet again. How pleasant.
2: Oh, Professor Sandra, Mr. Sibley. I see you're still with us.
6: Yes, a bit of difficulty with plane reservations.
5: May we join you and your friend?
2: Sorry, I was just about to leave.
5: So early? Well, perhaps we will run into you later. Auf Wiedersehen.
2: Auf Wiedersehen, Professor.
4: Listen, Senor Thurston. Yes. A small house in Antigua, across from the monastery ruins by the main square. Bring Dr. Alvarez there at midnight.
2: Oh, wait a minute. What's all this about?
4: Jose Toboso will explain.
6: Since I can't... Since you're leaving, Thurston, I thought I might ask the young lady for a dance.
2: If Professor Zender doesn't object.
6: As a matter of fact, it was her idea.
5: I should be most happy to dance with you. Buenas noches, Señor Thurston.

0: This must be the house that girl described to you, Ken. It is the only habitable building near the main square.
1: Nobody around.
2: Let's get out of here, Mr. Thurston. All these ruins around here, it gives me the creeps.
1: Try the door, Pagan.
2: Why bother? It's sure to be locked. Nobody goes off and leaves. How do you like that?
1: Looks like I'll need this flashlight.
2: Why would anybody want to live way out here? Nothing but a bunch of ghosts for company. Hey, speaking of ghosts, Mr. X, on that bed, under the sheet.
1: That's no ghost, Pagan.
2: Oh, dead like a doornail.
1: Yeah,
0: it's Captain Toboso.
2: Why is he all proper like? What happened to him?
1: Cholera, isn't it, Fernando?
0: Yes, Ken. Cholera.
2: How much longer are we going to tramp around these old ruins, Mr. Thurston?
1: I don't know, Peter.
2: All this fuss for a little test tube. What difference does it make?
1: You saw Captain Toboso's body.
2: Well, sure, but you mean that that's what killed him? The test tube? Yeah. Why don't we come back in the morning? It'd be easier to find it then.
1: If we haven't found it before morning, this whole area will have to be quarantined. Us along with it.
3: Ken, over here, quickly.
2: Maybe he's got a test tube, huh?
1: Maybe.
3: No, not the virus culture, but this.
1: Roger Sibley. See?
2: Don't tell me this character got the colic, too.
1: No, he was luckier than Captain Toboso. A bullet through his brain.
2: Well, if you ask me, there's enough ghosts around this joint already.
4: There will be more.
2: What's that? Look out, Mr. Thurston!
1: Give me that gun,
4: Mary. No, I kill you just as you kill Jose.
1: I said give it to me.
4: You are murderous, all of you. You deserve to die.
1: Yeah, that's better.
2: I got the gun, Mr. Thurston.
4: You kill him. You kill my husband.
1: No, Maria.
4: He's dead. I just came from his house.
1: He was dead when we got there, too.
4: I don't believe you.
1: Would you believe Dr. Alvarez?
0: Mr. Thurston is speaking the truth. Captain Toboso died of the cholera. I hope you did not touch him.
4: Cholera? The plague?
1: Yeah.
4: But how did this happen?
1: That's what we're trying to find out. When did you last see Jose alive?
4: About noon. He came to my room and asked me to find you.
1: Where would he have been before that?
4: I don't know. I can't remember. Jose, I love him so much.
1: I understand, but...
4: You don't understand. I was his wife. I would not let him tell anyone. An army officer married to a girl from the Casablanca. He would have been laughed at. And now...
1: Try and remember, Maria. Where had he been this morning?
4: I'm not sure. He says something about Pedro Martinez.
1: Pedro?
4: What does it matter now? It won't bring him back to me.
1: Where does Pedro live, Fernando?
0: Guatemala City, 13 Avenida Norte.
1: Come on, Pagan.
2: But, Mr. Thurston, you're just letting this little black-eyed Susan go loose. Maybe she shot this other character with this.
1: Sibley, not with that gun. It's too small a caliber.
2: Huh?
1: Whoever murdered him used a .38. Come on, Pagan.

0: Yeah, that does it.
1: What's going on in here anyway? Breaking into a man's house in the middle of the night.
0: Shut up and start looking for the test tube.
1: Oh, that thing again. I wouldn't look for it if you paid me. Well, maybe if you paid me enough. But even that, I wouldn't look very hard.
0: Quiet.
1: All right, all right. Oh, oh. Shh.
2: Good evening, Mr. Thurston.
0: Hello, Pedro.
2: Is this what you're looking for by any chance?
1: Hey, he's got the test tube.
2: And a gun. Two very dangerous weapons.
0: Glad you realize that, Pedro.
2: The gun is for you.
0: And the test tube?
2: For a country that would never use such a horrible means of warfare. A peace-loving country, unlike the warmongering United States.
0: Hmm. Well, ein Mann, der eine Schlange stehle, wird manchmal auch gebissen.
2: Talk English, Mr. Thurston, or Spanish, so that I can understand you.
0: It's an old German proverb. Surely you're familiar with it.
2: I do not speak German.
0: It means that if a man steals a snake, he may get bitten. I was wondering if that might apply to you. But of course, that's wishful thinking. You've had a series of inoculations against cholera. You're immune.
2: Immune?
0: Oh, you must be, or you wouldn't be so foolish as to stand there holding that test tube.
2: I'm sure it puts me in no danger, Mr. Thurston.
0: Pagon, remember how Captain Toboso looked?
2: Capitan Toboso?
0: He died of cholera tonight.
1: Yeah, yeah. Oh, you should have seen him. All purple and his face twisted.
0: Pretty horrible death.
2: Shut up, both of you.
0: But of course, you have nothing to worry about, Pedro, unless...
1: Pagon? Huh? Yes, Mr. Thurston?
2: Speak up so I can hear what you're saying.
3: His face. The color of his face, do you see?
1: What's wrong with him?
0: Yes, I think so, too. Whatever you do, don't go near him.
2: Mr. Thurston.
1: You mean he's got the colic? Oh.
2: Mr. Thurston.
0: But with that much color, there should be other symptoms, too. Dizziness, pains in the legs.
1: He don't look too steady to me right now.
2: Listen to me.
0: He'd feel a tightening of the throat, too.
2: No. Stop. You're lying. There's nothing wrong with me.
1: Hey, look at his face.
2: There is nothing wrong with me.
0: That mirror on the wall, Pedro.
2: What?
0: Perhaps you better look for yourself.
2: I will. What you say is not true.
0: All right, Pedro.
1: The death tube. He's going to drop it.
0: Grab it. Now then, Martinez.
1: All right, Mr. X. You've knocked him out. But what about me? I'll be catching the colic. Mr. X.
0: As long as that tube is sealed, you haven't a thing to worry about.
1: But you told him. You said I thought. Oh, hey. Oh, I get it. Mr. X, you were just stringing him along? Oh, but wait a minute. That captain fellow, he really had something wrong with him.
0: Toboso saw the test tube here. He must have opened it. Then when he realized it was from the lab, he sealed it up again and tried to get in touch with me. He was too late.
1: Oh, sure, Mr. X. You're absolutely right. That's just the way I figured it happened.
0: Oh, sure.
4: You don't know how relieved I am. This whole thing, I have felt responsible.
0: Yeah?
4: Ken, I think Roger may have told you. We aren't engaged any longer. A few days ago, I would have felt so alone without him, but now, since I've met you...
0: Roger is dead, Hilda.
4: What?
0: That shouldn't be such a surprise, since you killed him.
4: You are not serious. It's Pedro.
0: That gun we took from Pedro hasn't been fired for at least 24 hours.
4: Oh, this is too ridiculous. I do not even have a gun.
0: Why'd you do it, Hilda?
4: I cannot lie to you, Ken. I did kill Roger. I was sure that Pedro had stolen the test tube, and when I found out that Roger was planning to take it to Europe, I had to stop him.
0: Roger Sibley. I work with his father in England, Hilda. And I know all about the fine job Roger was doing for his government.
4: Ken, I...
0: Roger found out what you were doing. That's why he tried to get away from Guatemala. That's why you had to kill him.
4: No, Roger was working with Pedro. He ordered him to steal the test tube from the rack in the laboratory.
0: A rack of tubes all marked in German, a language Pedro didn't understand a word of. No, Hilda. He wouldn't have known which tube to steal. He was just a messenger for the cholera culture you stole and passed on to him.
4: And if I did, you will do nothing to me. I am the only person in the world who understands how that culture was developed. You will need me to develop more. I am a scientist, the most valuable scientist in the world.
0: No, Hilda. You're a murderer.
1: I just can't believe it, Mr. X. Such a pretty petunia and with all her brains to do a thing like that. Boy, did she look sick when Dr. Alvarez and the cops took her off to the clinic. Sicker even than that friend of hers who thought he had the colic.
0: She was sick, Pagan.
1: What?
0: Not with cholera. There are other diseases more terrible and more deadly than those that attack the body. Sicknesses of the soul and spirit. But at long last, we are learning how these diseases can be treated and cured with large doses of truth and justice and freedom.
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0: Thanks for being with us. Next week, Mr. X goes to Syria, where he learns that every inch of the new international oil pipeline holds danger, not only for him, but for the peace of the entire world. And there's no help from Leon Belasco as Pagan Zellschmidt. 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
5: The Man Called X, starring Herbert Marshall, is a J. Richard Kennedy production with music composed and conducted by Felix Mills. Tonight's story was written by Robert Libet and Frank Burt. 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

0: There's a sign out in front of my office reads that way. Pat Novak for hire. Oh, there's no way to dress it up. If you're in business down on the San Francisco waterfront, everything but murder is a parlor trick. You rob a few graves, you can pay the rent. Nobody cares if you got sore eyelids. You get that way from winking at too many things. Oh, it's a good living if you don't run short of bail bonds and Benzedrine. I discovered that Friday night after the fight broadcast. I wound up in a little whiskey barrel on Powell Street. I had a Glasgow farmer out of the red when they closed the bar, and I drifted across the street for a cup of coffee. When I came out, it was raining and the street was deserted. I stood in the doorway and watched the dull neons through the rain. They looked splotched and dim, like watercolors rubbed with a damp rag. It was beginning to rain harder, and I started out of the doorway when she ducked in and bumped up against me.
1: Oh, I'm sorry.
0: Yeah, just wait for your blockers on the next one, huh?
1: I guess I bumped into you.
0: Don't go out on a limb.
1: Oh, I'm very sorry. I guess I didn't know where I was going.
0: You seem to be headed in the right direction.
1: How do you mean?
0: Forget I noticed.
1: It's raining awfully hard. I wonder if you ever noticed how...
0: When it rains, you feel lonely and lost?
1: Yes, that's it. How when it rains, you feel lonely and lost.
0: Yeah, well, we're both great readers, so if you'll let me get by, I want to get a cab.
1: Yes, I wonder if I could ask you something funny.
0: The bars are closed.
1: No, I meant coffee. I'll pay for it.
0: All right.
1: In here?
0: Sure, come on. The counter will do.
1: All right.
2: What's it gonna be? Hey, you back again?
0: Yeah, two coffees.
2: How come?
0: I'm nervous. Two coffees.
2: You like a bear claw, maybe?
0: You know what we want?
2: Two coffees?
0: Yeah.
2: Be right with you.
1: Thank you. I know it's funny asking you in here, but I have to talk to someone. I don't know what I'm doing.
0: I won't argue.
1: I've been away a long time. Guess a long time.
0: Yeah, the kids will be glad to see you back.
1: Huh?
0: Stop it, will you, sis? Get to the point. Put the show on the road.
1: I think I've lost my memory. At least it seems that way at first.
0: Who are you?
1: I don't know. Suppose you don't believe it.
0: No, but I convince hard.
2: Here you are. Two coffees. Everything all right?
0: Yeah, everything's fine.
2: I'll be down here if you need anything else.
0: You thought up a name yet, Buster?
1: Oh, you'd be crazy to believe me. Guess you'd be crazy, but... I can't remember anything.
0: Now, look, lady, if you got amnesia, see the police.
1: But you don't believe me.
0: I don't know. Maybe you are leveling. But if you're off your rocker, go to the police.
1: But suppose there's something that happened before and the police would be looking for me. Please, would you try to help me?
0: How bad are you? Do you know what town you're in?
1: Yes.
0: Have you been here before? Do you live here?
1: I think maybe. Seems like a place I've been.
0: All right, I'll put you in a cab. You go see the police.
1: No. I feel funny. I think I'll go outside for a minute. I don't want Hilda to know. Please, I'm going to... Oh, please, help me.
2: Mister, your girlfriend's on the floor.
0: Yeah, any suggestions?
2: No, she's your date.
0: All right, here, give me a hand, will you?
2: Well, where are you going to take her?
0: The hospital. She's an amnesia case.
2: I hope your memory's good.
0: Huh?
2: You'll need it for answers. Your girlfriend's passed out for good.
0: Don't tell me.
2: I feel a pulse, mister. You're gonna have to start over because she's all used up.
0: That's good. You got a wailing wall?

0: It didn't take 20/20 vision to see I was in trouble. Maybe it was an accident, maybe it wasn't. I didn't have any idea why she keeled over there, but with a figure like hers, I knew it wasn't old age. That call to homicide meant Hellman was going to be in the picture soon, and then I'd stand about as much chance as a cornfield in a stone quarry. Well, I went through the girl's stuff. She had no identification. There were a couple of snapshots of her, but no name. I told the waiter my name and where Hellman could find me, and then I got out of there. I looked up Jocko Madigan, an ex-doctor who liked his booze pretty well. Smart guy, but he used a mason jar for a jigger. I finally found him holed up in some after-hours joint on Geary Street. He was talkative.
1: Hello, Patsy. A small jug for Mr. Novak, waiter.
0: I want to talk to you, Jocko.
1: Patsy, you shouldn't be here. It's after hours.
0: Yeah, look, Jocko, I need some help. What do you know about amnesia?
1: Oh, a temporary blessing. I thought I had it myself once.
0: Oh, stop it, will you?
1: But it just turned out to be a case of bad bourbon. A peasant's drink, I've decided.
0: Get up the street level long enough for me to talk. I'm in trouble.
1: Yes?
0: I met some blister tonight who took a dive after one cup of coffee.
1: Oh, I see.
0: She had amnesia, or she thinks she did.
1: Oh, if she's dead, why worry about amnesia? It's a minor ailment.
0: Because Hellman's going to think I had something to do with it. She picked out my lap. Don't you see how it's going to add up?
1: I have high hopes.
0: I got to do something in a hurry.
1: Was she a nice girl?
0: Yes, I guess so.
1: How come you met her?
0: What difference does it make? Tell me about amnesia. Could she phony it?
1: Maybe. Not for long. What makes you think she did?
0: I don't know. She acted like a butterfly with a jag on, and she headed straight for me. It just doesn't add.
1: No. What cell block can I find you in?
0: You can get off your spine and go to work for me. You know the hospital circuit. Hit them all and find out everything you can about recent amnesia cases.
1: Well, how far back do I go?
0: Until you find one that jibes with this girl.
1: Oh, it's impossible. Where do I start? I feel like Noah when they told him to beat the flood.
0: She's blonde, blue eyes, expensive clothes.
1: How big?
0: Just the right size for a good dream. Start checking now and give me a ring at my place.
1: No identification?
0: None. She only said one thing when she fell.
1: Oh, something crude?
0: No, she mentioned a gal by the name of Hilda.
1: That should be easy to trace.
0: Sure.
1: Just look it up in the phone book. You will find it somewhere between Hellman and homicide. Right, lover?
0: Well, there wasn't anything I could do for the next few hours except sublet from an ostrich. I had to keep undercover because all I had to work on was a couple of snapshots and a girl named Hilda. Neither figured to get me out of this mess. Hellman was bound to ask a lot of questions because I had as much business being with a dead girl as Lucky Luciano in a finishing school. After I left Jocko, I took a C car downtown and I went home to grab some sleep. When I walked in the apartment, the lights were out, but that didn't make any difference. Hellman's badge was shining like a lake in Ireland. He was making himself at home with my ice cubes.
2: Hello, Novak. Put the light on so I can watch you turn pale.
0: All right, Hellman, get to the point.
2: Sure. Who was your girlfriend?
0: I don't know. She was the coy type.
2: So are you, Novak. You're going to look good sucking your thumb in the gas chamber.
0: I suppose your coroner is full of good news.
2: She died of an overdose of sleeping pills. The coroner's report is murder.
0: How about the space mark suicide?
2: No dice. You don't take sleeping pills, then tour the town for a spot to take a nap.
0: So she died in a coffee joint. What am I supposed to do, carry a stomach pump?
2: You're supposed to tell me who she is. We'll go from there.
0: I don't know, neither did she.
2: I've got that down as a lie.
0: You file it any way you want, Hellman. She was amnesia.
2: So are you, Novak.
0: All right, hire a medium then. I told you. She came into the restaurant a total stranger. We got social, but she died a total stranger.
2: How are you going to prove it?
0: I don't know. If I knew who she was, I wouldn't play footsie with you. Do I have to draw a map? She came in trying to sort out her marbles and never got there.
2: I see.
0: What did you find out? How about clothes markings?
2: That's your department.
0: How about laundry marks?
2: I don't know. I guess she washed her own. Look, Novak, you're a big boy now. You're in a spot. If you want to help, now's the time to do it.
0: You got everything I know. From here on, you work the ball downfield.
2: All right. You just answer the doorbell from time to time. When you see a guy grinning out there, that'll be me coming to pinch you for murder.
0: Well, that'll take lots of doing, mister, and lots of proof. You remember that.
2: I'll try, Novak. But I may get amnesia. Good night, big shot.

0: When Hellman left, I backed into my headache and went to bed. Oh, sure, I was in a spot now. The scorecard said murder, and I was the medalist on the first round. If the police didn't know who she was, that meant she had no record we could work on. I still had the funny hunch about that gal pulling a phony. But if it was phony, I was worse off. I had all the best arrows in town pointing to me, and once Hellman began to build a case, I could throw away those vacation folders. I slept until about 9. The phone began to ring, and I rolled over expecting to hear Gabriel on the other end of the line. It was just Jocko. Hello, Novak talking.
1: This is Jocko. I've been working all night.
0: We'll build a monument later. What'd you find out?
1: The morning paper says the girl was murdered.
0: Yeah, Hellman gave me a preview. What'd you find out at the hospitals?
1: I've got a complete list of amnesia victims. I know more lost souls than a Hong Kong bartender.
0: Yeah?
1: Most of them men, trying to get away from the little woman.
0: Well, you're a big help, Jocko.
1: Don't hang up till you hear about the girl.
0: Go ahead.
1: Nothing on file for the last 8 years. In 1941, a 17-year-old girl walked out of California General Hospital. She hasn't been heard of since.
0: How's the description?
1: Oh, it fits like last year's bathing suit. She was Marcia Halpern, the daughter of Emery Halpern.
0: Yeah? Who's he?
1: A pocket-heavy guy down on Montgomery Street.
0: Well, I'll get right down there. Thanks, Jocko. You saved my life.
1: Well, I hadn't intended to go that far. See you later.
0: Well, it was my one chance, even if the odds looked bad. I called up Halpern's office. They said he wasn't in to try him at home. It was listed for a place up on Pacific Heights, so I took a cab over there. When I walked in the lobby, I could tell old man Halpern was making as much money as you can without your own printing press. The apartment made Buckingham Palace look like something George had picked up at a fire sale. The doorman was a sober-looking specimen, the kind of guy that breathes every other Tuesday. He gave me the fisheye as I went up the elevator to the third floor. Halpern's apartment was at the east end. The butler showed me in, and I waited in the living room. It was a real cozy place, about the size of a small rugby field. A door opened on the side, and 200 pounds of Regency oozed into the room like a wet ghost.
2: Good morning. I'm Mr. Taylor.
0: I'm Novak. Where's Halpern?
2: Well, Mr. Halpern is away on a business trip. I'm Mark Taylor, the family lawyer. I believe that's the phrase.
0: Oh. Well, I'll drop by later, huh?
2: Perhaps I can help you. I take care of most of Mr. Halpern's business now.
0: Did you know his daughter?
2: Yes. It was quite tragic.
0: That's what I hear.
2: She was a victim of amnesia. She forgot all the details of her home.
0: Must have been a temptation. Did the police ever do anything on it?
2: Well, the police were not advised. Mr. Halpern hired private detectives, but she was never found. Yes, it was quite tragic.
0: You wear your mourning a long way, Taylor. She'd be about 25 now, wouldn't she? Taffy hair, blue eyes, nice figure.
2: I believe she had leanings in that direction. Why, Mr. Novak?
0: I think I may know where she is.
2: You don't know what that would mean to this family, Mr. Novak.
0: You don't know what it would mean to me, Mr. Taylor. Here's a snapshot.
2: Yeah, let me see it.
0: Well, Taylor, this is not a B movie.
2: This is a picture of Marcia Halpern.
0: You sure?
2: I don't make many mistakes, Mr. Novak.
0: All right, if you've used up your quota. She's downtown.
2: I'll get in touch with Mr. Halpern right away.
0: No, take your time. She's dead.
2: She... When?
0: Last night, she got sleepy.
2: What?
0: Yeah, that's right. Somebody gave her enough sleeping pills to stock a drugstore.
2: I see. After all these years, to come back, and then this. It was most
0: tragic.
2: Yes, I was about to say that. It would be a great blow to Mr. Halpern. It would be a very great blow to Mr. Halpern. Have the police any ideas?
0: A few. You know anybody named Hilda?
2: No, why?
0: Just sweeping out the corners. When's Halpern due?
2: This afternoon. I'll arrange an... Excuse me, please.
0: All right.
2: Hello, this is Mark Taylor. No, that can't be right. Well, when did it happen? Yes. Yes, please keep me advised.
0: You ought to wear a purple suit, Taylor.
2: I have bad news, Mr. Novak. Brace yourself.
0: I'm lightheaded. Go ahead.
2: Mr. Halpern was killed in a motor accident last night. His car plunged down a ravine near Sacramento.
0: Mm-hmm.
2: That's very strange.
0: Yeah, it must have been a great blow to Mr. Halpern.

0: Well, I left there and went downstairs. All the way down, I had the funny feeling that something was wrong. The way a person feels when he goes into a doctor's office with an incurable disease. It may have been Taylor. I don't know. He seemed all right, but I still had that feeling that something was out of place, like a broken line in a perfect picture. I crossed the street and called Hellman. It was too early in the day because he was as sad as a tap dancer in moccasins.
1: Hellman talking.
0: This is Novak. How's the case?
1: You look better every minute.
0: How's the identification?
1: We're moving slow. So far, we know she's a woman.
0: That's right. Her name's Marcia Halpern. She disappeared in 1941 with amnesia.
1: San Francisco?
0: Yeah. She's the daughter of Emery Halpern.
1: We'll check with old man Halpern.
0: You better send your best man because he rolled a car and killed himself last night.
1: Where?
0: Sacramento.
1: I got news for you, too.
0: Yeah?
1: We got a statement from that waiter.
0: Who wrote it?
1: He says you brought that girl in for coffee. Also, you were nice and chummy.
0: I knew her for 5 minutes.
1: With you, that's a lifetime. The guy said you were good friends. That's the way our story's gonna read.
0: You suit yourself. I'm busy.
1: Yeah? Where you going?
0: Same place you are, Hellman. Sacramento. If I didn't move fast, I was deader than a Philadelphia nightclub. When they start taking statements, you can wire for flowers. I called Jocko and told him to check up on old man Halpern's estate. I borrowed a car and drove up to Sacramento. The accident was just outside of there. When I got to the spot, Hellman was already in charge. He's going to make a fight for the job at Last Judgment. They were down in the ravine, and Hellman was beating around the bushes, making more noise than a Venetian blind in a typhoon. Hello, Hellman. Did you find anything?
2: Get your own haystack. I'm busy.
0: Where's the body?
2: You get the blues if you don't see one corpse today. He's up in town.
0: Did you notice those tracks up there in the road?
2: Yeah. Double tracks don't mean a thing.
0: Oh, sure. Maybe two cars fell down and one got lost. Wake up, Hellman. If he drove over the side, he sure had a tough time making up his mind.
2: When you're through on that pipe, I'll send over another. I'm going over to the car.
0: Hellman went over to the car, and I started looking through the bushes. I don't know what I expected to find. Maybe an old boy scout. After about 10 minutes, I shifted over to the other side, and it showed up right near the ground under a bush. Hellman must have seen me because he came right over.
2: Hey, what is it? What'd you find?
0: A handkerchief.
2: Oh.
0: That's funny.
2: What's funny about it? So it's a handkerchief. The old man had a nose, didn't he?
0: Well, he must have loved it then. His hanky's loaded with perfume. Take a whiff here.
2: Yeah. Recognize it?
0: Sure. I don't know about you, but I smell a rat.

0: Things began to move. This was the first break, and Hellman knew it. I went back to town, and I tried to get in touch with Jocko, but he was running up a tab somewhere, so I drove over to see Mark Taylor again. When I got to the apartment, I found out he wasn't in, but the pinch hitter was all right. When she opened the door, I got a nice warm feeling, like a melted cheese sandwich. She was standing there in a dark silk evening gown. It was strapless, and she had no worries. When she spoke, it was like saying, put another log on the fire.
1: Good evening.
0: Taylor in here?
1: Won't you come in?
0: Sure.
1: Mr. Taylor won't be in for a while. I'm waiting for him myself.
0: I see. I'm Pat Novak.
1: Is it urgent? Anything I can do?
0: If it were, you'd get my vote. Who are you?
1: I'm Hilda Travis. I'm a friend of the family.
0: Which family?
1: Would a drink take off the rough edges, Mr. Novak?
0: It might.
1: Good. I'll make one.
0: I brought Taylor a present.
1: How nice. A girdle, maybe? Or am I being catty?
0: No, a handkerchief. This one. Do you like it?
1: Should I?
0: I thought you might want it for a keepsake. I found it in a ditch up in Sacramento, about 10 feet from Emery Halpern.
1: Poor Emery. Here's your drink.
0: Thanks. Poor Emery. It's full of perfume. You want to smell?
1: That wouldn't do any good. You want to know if it matches my perfume.
0: It's your idea.
1: Go ahead.
0: All right.
1: Now, closer. That's it. See?
0: Yeah.
1: It's early in the evening, Mr. Novak. Don't blow a fuse.
0: I won't until I find out who killed Marcia Halpern.
1: Good luck. For everybody's sake. By the way, the police think you killed her, don't they?
0: Did Taylor brief you?
1: A little.
0: I asked him this morning if he knew a girl named Hilda.
1: He must have forgotten.
0: Yeah, everybody's got amnesia. Just to make things easy, did you kill her?
1: Just to make them hard, did you?
0: I see. Well, just tell Taylor I called.
1: Don't be a savage, Mr. Novak. You haven't finished your drink. And it's raining outside.
0: I'll finish this one.
1: That's good. Sit down beside me here. We'll finish our drinks and pray for a cloudburst.

0: She turned out to be an old-fashioned girl. She had about 8 of them before I got out of there. I tried to pump her, but she wouldn't talk about Marcia Halpern. I just became a family friend. After I left, I ducked into a drugstore and started phoning Jocko. I finally caught him at the hunt room. He'd worked his way below the label already.
1: Hello, Patsy. I'm having a wonderful time.
0: Yeah, what'd you find out?
1: I just heard a funny story.
0: It's old. What about Halpern?
1: He barely changed his will after the girl died. The whole estate goes to her.
0: Who's next in line?
1: A fellow named Mark Taylor. That's the new part of the will, drawn up 3 weeks ago.
0: Good boy, Jocko.
1: So I looked up the dope on Mark Taylor. He's a family friend.
0: It's a new club. Go on.
1: Looks all right. Some funny bank book stuff, though.
0: For instance?
1: Well, he drew $3,000 out last month for a Lisbon passage. A girl named Helen Dupre. Maybe she's a foreign cinema discovery.
0: Well, he's no talent scout. Meet me down in Homicide in 10 minutes, Jocko. If we're lucky, we'll show Hellman something.
1: What?
0: How to draw to an inside straight. Hurry up and don't stop for a bracer.
1: Well, just don't smell my breath. See you soon, lover.
0: I'd explained everything I could to Hellman when Jocko got there. I went over it for him and sent him out on an errand. He was to meet Hellman and come up to Taylor's apartment. I went on ahead. It was about 11 o'clock when I knocked on the door.
2: Mr. Novak, so soon.
0: Yeah, I'm coming in. Hello, Taylor.
3: I won't say you're wearing out your welcome, Mr. Novak, but it's getting very thin.
0: You better take time out and pack your bags.
2: Is that nice, Patsy?
0: Because a guy named Hellman wants you for murder.
3: We've been over that once, Mr. Novak.
0: Yeah, but we got a whole new infield this time. Hellman thinks you killed a girl named Helen Dupre.
3: I don't know a girl named Helen Dupre.
0: The bank vouchers say yes. They say you brought her over here 6 weeks ago.
2: Wait a minute, Patsy.
0: Oh, you made the team too, Angel. They got you all fixed up for old man Halpern's case up in Sacramento.
3: Get out of here, Novak.
0: I left a drink here.
2: Find a bar there.
3: Get out of here. I wouldn't want to jam this gun through your face.
0: Come on in, Hellman. Did you bring him with you?
4: Yeah. Come in here, fella. Is that the girl?
5: Yeah, that's her.
0: Where'd you see her before?
5: Sacramento last night.
2: He's crazy. It's a plant, Mark.
0: Tell him more, Junior. You sure she's the one?
5: Yeah, she was on the road and I seen her at the car with this old fella.
0: Hang on, lady. The road gets bumpy from here on.
5: My lights were out, so I guess she didn't see me.
2: Take this little guy out of here.
5: I got a story. I seen you hit the old fella, then start the car down the bank.
2: I didn't hit him on the head. I told you that, Mark.
5: Yes, you did.
2: Tell him, Mark. Tell him I was here.
3: How can I when you tipped our mitt?
0: That's right, Taylor. Get out while you can.
2: Tell him I was here, Mark.
3: Why, you little fool. Don't you know you've told them already?
2: You're a bum guy, Mark. You've been a bum guy all along.
3: I keep my mouth shut.
2: I'll give you a chance to talk. I'll tell you about him, Novak.
3: Shut up, you little halfwit.
2: You're all right on the straightaway, but you're a bad guy on the curves, Mark.
3: Keep still, Angel.
2: For a tin-horn punk like you, I'll talk lots.
3: You'd better say it fast.
0: Yeah. You get any prize in the house, Taylor. Take your choice.
3: Are you working for a living, Hellman?
4: Yep.
3: All right, then, let's go.
4: Yeah. See you downtown, Novak.
0: Is she all right, Jocko?
6: I'm out of practice.
2: Well, Patsy.
0: You like it this way, baby?
2: No complaints. I've always gone first class. I wouldn't like it the other way.
0: Yeah.
2: I could have used a little more time, but I'm not greedy. Still raining out, Patsy?
0: No. It stopped raining. It's beginning to clear up and over. Come on, Jocko. I'm talking to myself.

Well, it seems that Marcia Halpern was dead for years. Somewhere on the other side, a girl named Helen Dupre got the story out of her. She looked a lot like Marcia Halpern, so she waited until after the war and contacted this Mark Taylor. They cooked up a hoax and the pot boiled over. She was supposed to fake amnesia and stumble into the hospital. The pictures in the wallet would be printed. Mark would identify her as Marcia Halpern. The same night they planned to kill the old man the way they did. That way, Helen Dupre and Mark could split the dough. But they figured it wrong. Another girl named Hilda Travers had the story, too. She put the squeeze on Mark, and he blundered. He found out he didn't need a phony Marcia Halpern after all. The new clause in the will gave Mark the dough. So he loaded Helen Dupre with sleeping pills while Hilda gave the old man his last ride. All he had to do was wait for the dough and then split with Hilda. A few things went wrong. Sometimes it only takes one. Helen did her part, but she was no Bernhard. And then at the last minute, she knew something was wrong and mentioned Hilda. I kind of began to wonder when Mark identified that picture so fast. After more than 8 years, he identified it immediately. And then it was that handkerchief. From there in, it was freewheeling. All we had to have was a witness. Well, that guy from Sacramento? Well, he was some actor that Jocko picked up in the hunt room. Hellman finally cleaned up the mess. Taylor's in the clink, and of course, the girl already picked up her end of the check. She was nice, too, if you don't mind claw marks. Well, it all worked out, and Hellman's happy, except that actor keeps calling him up.

The Avenger, sworn enemy of evil, is actually Jim Brandon, a famous biochemist. Through his numerous scientific experiments, Brandon has perfected several inventions to aid him in his crusade against crime as the Avenger. Most remarkable of these inventions is the highly secret diffusion capsule, which cloaks him in the black light of invisibility. Brandon's assistant, the beautiful Fern Collier, is the only one who shares his secrets and knows that he is the man the underworld fears as the Avenger. And now, the Avenger and death rings the

0: I'll drop you and Fern off at your office, Jim.
1: Okay, Inspector.
2: Thanks for taking us to lunch, Inspector.
0: Hey, you're welcome, Fern.
1: Oh, say, Inspector, I have those chemical reports ready on the Hadley case. You can pick them up if you want to.
0: Good, I'll do that.
2: Oh, look, there must be a big fire somewhere.
0: It sure looks that way.
1: Say, the whole fire department's out. This is something big. What do you say we tag along, Inspector?
0: I think we better, Jim.
2: There it is. That big tenement house at the end of the block.
1: Well, they'll never be able to save that. It's going up like tinder. Better park here, Inspector.
0: Yeah. Come on.
2: Gosh, I hope no one was in that house.
1: Well, it's an inferno, all right.
0: That building's ready to collapse.
1: They're turning the hose on the next house.
0: Might as well. That first one is a goner.

0: Now that the firemen have pulled out and I've sent Fern back to the office, how about giving me the lowdown on why you're hanging around here, Inspector?
1: Well, Jim, this tenement house belonged to a man by the name of Roy Wade. And it just happens that this is the fourth house owned by Wade to burn down within the past few months.
0: Well, that's certainly a good enough reason for a thorough investigation. What's your theory? Arson, insurance, or what?
1: I don't know yet. But in two of those other fires, a light was lost. If the same thing happened here today...
0: Now, don't tell me you'd be willing to call it murder, Inspector.
1: Well, even if we couldn't find a thing to substantiate such a theory in those other cases, if anyone died in this fire, I'm not going to be satisfied there was an accident.
0: How the worm has turned. Hey, maybe I should make you convince me of that.
1: Come on, Jim. Let's give this place a good going over. Jim, here's a complete medical report on the remains of that body we found in the fire.
0: Who was it, Inspector?
1: An old recluse by the name of Adam Tanner. He'd lived in that house of Roy Wade for almost 20 years, but the important thing is that Tanner was dead hours before that fire broke out.
0: Oh, I thought so.
1: Yeah, the doctor says he was killed by a blow on the head at least 4 hours before the fire started.
0: Well, I suppose you called in Wade for questioning.
1: Yeah, I got him waiting outside. I wanted you to be here when I put him on the grill.
0: Fine, bring him in.
1: Right. Okay, Wade, in here.
2: Listen here, Inspector. What's the idea of having me picked up like a common criminal? If you had some questions to ask me, why didn't you just...
1: Sit down, Wade. Mr. Brandon and I will ask the questions. This happened to be a murder investigation.
2: Murder? Whose murder?
1: Adam Tanner's, your tenant. He didn't die in that fire. He was killed beforehand.
2: Well, that's too bad. I didn't have any use for Tanner,
1: He didn't
2: but...
1: like you, either. Now, during the past year, he wrote several letters of complaint to the Board of Health about the rundown condition of that house of yours he lived in.
2: Tanner was a crank and a troublemaker. Always behind in his rent, too. And it wasn't because he didn't have the money. He had plenty.
0: Do you have any idea who might have killed Tanner?
2: No. I only saw him once a month.
0: Well, when did you see him last?
2: About a week ago.
0: Was that when you threatened to have him put out?
2: Well, yes. We had an argument. What are you two getting at? Do you think I killed Tanner?
1: We're not ready to bring any charges yet, Wade. But there's no doubt about it. Tanner's murder puts you in a bad spot.
2: That's only your opinion, Inspector. I'm in no spot.
1: All right, take a look at the facts, Wade. Within 5 months, 4 heavily insured houses belonging to you have burned down. Now, 3 lives were lost in those fires, and we can prove that at least one of those persons was murdered.
2: Well, you can stack up those facts any way you want to, Inspector. I'm getting a lawyer, and I won't answer any more questions unless he tells me to. And the next time you bring me down here, you'd better have a warrant for me, or you'll be in trouble.
3: Jim, all these samples of burnt wood look alike to me. I don't think you'll find any clues here.
0: I've already found some, Fern.
3: You have?
0: Yes. We believe Tanner was murdered in the kitchen of that house and that the fire originated there. Now, this is a piece of burnt wood taken from what was left of the kitchen wall. Here, take a look at it through the spectroscope.
3: I'm sorry, Jim. It's just another piece of charcoal as far as I can see.
0: Well, no, it isn't, Fern. That piece of wood didn't burn normally. If it had, the cross checks on it would have a definite size. Those are finer and closer together than they should be. That proves that some outside agent was used to help the fire along.
3: Gosh, arson isn't what it used to be, is it?
0: No, science is fighting the fire bug every step of the way these days.
3: Do you think these fires were the work of a pyromaniac or planned with a motive, Jim?
0: The murder of Tanner ruled out the pyromaniac, but murder wasn't the motive for those other fires.
3: Insurance, maybe?
0: Well, 90% of all arson cases are attempts to collect insurance, so we can't disregard that.
3: Then the case is solved. Roy Wade was the only person who stood to gain anything by all those fires.
0: Well, what, may I ask, did he have to gain by murdering Tanner?
3: Why, that's a simple deduction, Jim. This is what happened. Tanner was out. Wade used his pass key to get into the house. He was out in the kitchen preparing everything for the fire when Tanner came in and surprised him. They had a fight and Wade killed Tanner.
0: Well, not so fast, Inspector Collier. It's been proved that Tanner was killed 4 hours before the fire broke out.
3: Well, Wade was terrified. After he killed Tanner, he fled. When his terror wore off, he realized that he could destroy all evidence of the murder merely by setting fire to the house. So we went back and did just that. Okay?
0: No. Flimsy.
3: Flimsy? Why?
0: Because so far we haven't been able to place Wade at the scene of the crime. Oh, I'll take it, friend. Hello?
4: Inspector White, Jim. I just wanted to tell you, I've closed the Wade case.
0: You've closed it?
4: Yes, sir. Sewed it up tight.
0: Well, how?
4: But I found two witnesses who saw Wade leaving Tanner's place a few minutes before the fire broke out. How do you like that?
0: Well, I'll admit that looks bad, but
4: I sent my men out to pick up Wade on suspicion of murder. Let's see him try to talk himself out of that.
0: Inspector, not so fast.
4: I certainly scooped you on this one, Jim. So long.
0: Inspector! Oh, he hung up.
3: Oh, what was it, Jim?
0: The inspector's arresting Wade on suspicion of murder.
3: You see, it's just like I said. I knew Wade was guilty.
0: You may be right, but so far all the evidence is circumstantial. And the inspector won't be able to hold Wade long on the strength of it.
3: Well, after all, Jim, there aren't any other suspects.
0: You mean we haven't uncovered any other suspects? Now, that doesn't mean there aren't any. Come on, Fern. Let's set up that microtome. I'm going back to work.
3: Jim, why are we making a check on all the houses Wade owns?
0: I'm just not satisfied with the set pattern of this case, Fern. A man in Wade's position would have to be awfully stupid to believe he could get away with four fires and a murder. And Wade is far from stupid.
3: Well, here's the last address on our list. Oh, look, Jim, there's an antique shop in the basement.
0: Yes. It seems to be either selling out or moving. Come on, Fern, let's go in and have a look around.
5: Good day. Anything I can show you?
0: Well, we'd like to look around, if you don't mind.
5: Of course not.
3: Here's a nice table, Jim.
5: Everything's in pretty much of a mess. I'm in the process of moving.
0: Oh? Well, don't you find this a good section for antiques?
5: Oh, the section's fine. Nearly all the old people living around here have wonderful old furniture. I'm just moving across the street. It's only this house I object to.
0: Oh, the house?
5: Yes. It's owned by Roy Wade. What with him being such a firebug, you never know which of his houses will go up next. After that last fire, I decided to get out of here. After all, I've got a lot of money tied up in these antiques.
0: Well, you shouldn't have anything to worry about now that Wade's safely in jail.
5: But he's not.
0: What?
5: They released him. A flash came over the radio about 15 minutes ago. Insufficient evidence, they said.
6: Hello, Mr. Douglas.
5: Hello, Winston.
6: I just dropped in to tell you that I think I finally persuaded Uncle John to sell you a few of those old pieces of furniture you asked me about.
5: Oh, good.
6: Drop around to his house sometime this week and look him over and see that you offer him a fair price.
5: I'll do that, all right.
6: Okay. Well, let me know how you make out with the old boy.
5: I will. Thanks, Winston.
0: Well, who was that young fellow? He looked familiar, but I can't place him.
5: Well, he's Winston Madden, old John Madden's nephew.
0: Oh, yes. His uncle lives in that house Roy Wade owns on 7th Street.
5: That's right.
3: Jim, I found just the table we need for the office.
0: Okay, have it sent, Fern.
3: It's that one next to the china closet.
0: Huh?
3: Send it to Jim Brandon, 928...
5: Excuse me. Are you Jim Brandon, the detective?
0: Yes.
5: Well, I'm mighty proud to meet you. My name's Hubert Douglas.
0: How do you do?
5: Say, Mr. Brandon, maybe you could use your influence to have something done about the shocking condition of this house.
0: I thought you said you were moving.
5: Well, I am, but I'm sorry for old Mr. Forsythe on the second floor. He'll be left alone here. And
0: what about the top floor apartment?
5: Well, those people moved out 3 days ago. After tonight, old Forsythe will be here alone. And I think Roy Wade should be forced to make certain repairs for that old man's safety.
0: Well, I'll look into the matter, Douglas. Come on, Fern, settle the matter of that end table. We've got to be getting along.

0: Jim, you had the Board of Health summon Mr. Forsythe for an interview so we could examine this house, didn't you?
1: That's right, Byrne. Now, we'll take this empty top apartment first and work our way down.
0: I felt like a thief sneaking in that back window. Jim, why are you so interested in this particular house?
1: Because the facts concerning it tally with those of the other Wade houses that have burned down.
0: Jim, would you open that window, please? It's stifling in here.
1: Okay, Byrne. Byrne, look who's coming toward the house.
0: Why, it's Mr. Wade. What do you suppose he wants here?
1: I don't know, but I intend to stick around and find out.
0: Jim, if Wade finds us here, there'll be fireworks.
1: Now, don't worry. There's no reason for him to come up to the empty apartment.
0: Look, Jim, he's leaving.
1: Yes. Come on, Fern, let's continue with our investigation. We haven't any time to lose.
0: Jim?
1: Hmm?
0: Is it my imagination or do I smell smoke?
1: Well, you're right, Fern.
0: We'd better get out of here.
1: Here, this way. This door leads to the stairway. Ooh! Fern, get back! The whole floor below us is in flames!
0: Jim, what are we going to do? We're trapped!

0: Now, back to the Avenger and Death Rings the Bell.
1: Jim, we can't stay in this room another minute. That whole wall's burning.
2: The engines have arrived, Fern. They'll have the ladder up in no time.
1: He's awful.
2: Fern, over here. That wall's caving in. Here. Crawl out on the ledge. I'll hold you from the inside.
1: No, I won't go unless you come too.
2: Well, all right. Take hold of my hand and go ahead. Now, hold tight.
1: Jim, this ledge is only a few inches wide.
2: I know. Now, don't look down. Steady now. It'll only be for a minute. They're putting the ladder up. We're perfectly safe. Now, I'm holding on to the window sash. Keep your nerve, Fern.
1: I will, Jim.
2: There. The ladder's right at your feet. Now, I'll steady you while you step onto it. Okay?
1: Yes, I'm all right. Come on, Jim.
3: Inspector, I sent for you to come over here to the laboratory to watch a little experiment.
4: Well, that's not why I came, Jim. I want an explanation of that statement you made on the phone.
3: Oh, you mean my warning that you'd be making a fool of yourself if you were arrested Wade again?
4: Yes. Now, you yourself admitted that you saw Wade at Forsythe's house just before the fire broke out.
3: I said in front of the house, not inside it.
4: Oh, Wade must be guilty, Jim. Now, why don't you try to help me prove that instead of fighting me every step of the way?
3: Because I know now how those fires were started. And there's an even chance that someone is trying to frame Wade. Come out to the kitchen and I'll show you.
4: The kitchen, huh?
3: Yes, Fern and I have everything ready for the demonstration.
4: Well, it better be good. One more fire and I'll be back in the harness, pounding a beat.
5: Hello, Inspector.
4: Well, hello, Fern. What are you up to in here?
5: You'll see.
3: Over here, Inspector. Take a look at this doorbell. This is where it rings when anyone presses the bell out front.
4: Oh, Jim, what does your doorbell have to do with an arson and murder case?
3: Do you notice anything peculiar about this bell? Good. Because right inside that bell, I've rigged up a tiny container of sulfuric acid. Directly underneath is this wastebasket containing paper and rags soaked in oil. And when the bell rings, the hammer breaks the acid container. The waste ignites, and presto, our fire has a good start. Now, if I really wanted to make sure this whole house would burn down rapidly, I would spray that wall with gasoline, gunpowder, or flashlight powder. In a matter of seconds, the whole place would be in flames. Are the fire extinguishers ready, Vern?
5: Yes, Jim.
3: Now, here, you take one of them, Inspector, and I'll take the other. Be ready to put out the blaze in that basket. Okay, Fern, you can go out and ring the bell now.
5: Right, sir.
4: Well, case like this, Jim, a perfectly innocent person might press the doorbell and set the fire going.
3: Precisely the point of this demonstration, Inspector. That's why I didn't want you to arrest Wade again until we're certain he did the rigging as well as the ringing. There, how do you like that?
4: Well, I'll...
3: Hurry, Inspector! Get that extinguisher working. I haven't much insurance.

0: Jim, why are we going to Douglas's antique shop again?
1: I want to find out if Douglas saw anyone going in or out of Forsyth's house yesterday, Fern.
0: That demonstration you made this morning certainly leaves the field wide open, as far as suspects are concerned, doesn't it?
1: Oh, you mean you're no longer convinced it was Wade, huh?
0: No, but I'm not convinced it wasn't either.
1: We can't eliminate Wade, but on the other hand, the criminal could be someone we've had no reason to suspect so far.
0: Oh, Jim, there's old Mr. Forsyth. Looks like he's headed for Douglas's store, too.
1: Oh, yes. Well, good afternoon, Mr. Forsyth.
2: Good day. You see, now you're Mr. Brandon, aren't you?
1: Oh, that's right.
0: Have you found another place to live, Mr. Forsyth?
2: Not yet, miss. Spent the night in the settlement house. Everything I had went up in that fire.
0: Oh, that's terrible.
2: Oh, yes, everything. Even my wife's antique jewelry. I'd held on to it all these years through thick and thin. And
1: was it valuable jewelry, Mr. Forsyth?
2: Oh, yes, yes, indeed it was. Mr. Douglas offered me $2,000 for it more than once, but I could never bring myself to sell it.
0: Oh, here's Mr. Douglas' shop. Are you coming in?
2: Oh, yes. Yes, he's the only friend I have. The only one who's ever bothered to be very kind to me. Oh, Mr. Douglas, it's Forsyth.
3: Be right with you.
2: Oh, he has some wonderful old furniture here, hasn't he? Often bought old pieces from
3: me. Hello
2: there.
3: Oh, Mr. Brandon. Good afternoon, Douglas.
2: Oh, Douglas, I came in to see if you could let me have some of that old furniture back I sold you. I thought maybe I could rent a little room someplace, you see.
3: Oh, I'm sorry, Mr. Forsyth. All that furniture has been sold.
2: Oh, that's too bad. I was hoping...
3: Now, look, Mr. Forsyth, I have a little room on the second floor that I don't use. I want it to stay there for the time being.
2: Well, that's very kind of you, Douglas.
3: Don't mention it. Go up now and take a look at it. Right at the head of the stairs.
2: All right. I won't impose on your kindness long. I'll find someplace.
3: Oh, Mr. Brandon?
1: Douglas, did you see anyone entering or leaving Forsyth's house yesterday before the fire?
3: Well, I wasn't going to say anything about it, but I did see Mr. Wade going toward the house just before the fire broke out.
1: No one else?
3: No.
1: Well, I guess your hunch was right. You moved just in time.
3: There's no cure for a firebug, Mr. Brandon. I wouldn't live in one of Wade's houses if he paid me rent for the privilege.
1: Well, thanks, Douglas. Come on, Fern.
0: Well, clues seem to be a disappearing commodity these days.
1: Forsyth gave us a clue, Fern.
0: He did?
1: I'll tell you later. Right now, we're going to call on John Madden.
0: What for?
1: Madden lives in the last remaining house that Wade owns.
0: I know, but you checked in on him the other day. Jim, surely you don't think that Wade...
1: I'm not stopping to think, Fern. This time, I'm not going to give death a chance to ring the bell.

0: Well, there's old John Madden Cast, Jim. He doesn't live in that big place all alone, does he?
1: Yes. His nephew Winston has an apartment on the other side of town. I'm going to use the knocker on this door just to play safe.
0: Jim, you don't think Wade intends to burn down this lovely old house, do you?
1: No, Fern, I never said any such thing.
2: What do you want, please?
1: You're Winston, John Madden's nephew, aren't you?
2: That's right. Oh, I saw you and Douglas' shop the other day. I suppose Douglas sent you to pick up the furniture he bought. That's it, there in the hall.
1: Oh, Mr. Douglas did buy that furniture from your uncle, then.
2: Of course. But aren't you from Douglas?
1: No. Where is your uncle?
2: Uncle John was taken ill last night. He's in the hospital.
1: May we come in, please? I'm Jim Brandon, connected with the police department.
2: Well, what do you want? I'm busy packing. I'm taking Uncle John to live with me.
1: We're coming in. Step aside. Step aside. Come on, friend. Now, Winston, what's wrong with your uncle?
2: I don't know. There's something he ate, doctor said. Anyway, it's none of your business.
1: Are you moving your uncle's things out of here with or without his consent?
2: Now, this is a private matter. I don't like your attitude, Brandon. Get out of here and don't come back without a warrant.
1: Okay, that's the way you want it.
0: Well, Mr. Brandon, I think that is what is known as the bum's rush.
1: Uh-huh. Fern, go back to the office and call the inspector. Tell him to stand by for a call from me.
0: Okay. Jim, it's that nephew, isn't it? He's the guilty one.
1: You'll know everything within a few hours, friend. Now, run along.
0: What are you going to do, Jim?
1: I've got a date with a firebug as the Avenger.

0: I know old Mattern kept all his money in this bureau. Gotta be here somewhere. What's that? Who's in here?
1: It's the Avenger, Douglas. I've been waiting for you.
0: The Avenger? What do you want here?
1: I've taken the precaution of removing the money and valuables you hope to find in this apartment.
0: I don't know what you're talking about, Avenger. I bought this furniture from Mattern. It belongs to me.
1: You took the furniture you bought out of here an hour ago when Winston went to visit his uncle. Then you came back to rob and burn this house.
0: I'll make you wish you didn't know so much, Avenger.
1: You might as well give up, Douglas. The house is surrounded.
0: Oh, no. I have another plan. When the police ring the bell, they'll set this house afire. We'll be trapped here, Avenger. You'll die with me.
1: You'd prefer death by fire to a trial by jury, Douglas. But the bell will not set off the fire this time. The Avenger removed the acid from the bell. Your schemes are over, Douglas. You'll stand trial for arson and for murder.

0: Did Douglas confess, Jim?
1: Yes, Fern. And you were partly right in your deductions about the death of Tanner.
0: Except that I accused Wade instead of Douglas of his murder.
1: Yes. Douglas's motive throughout was robbery. He used his antique business as a means of getting into the homes of old people he thought had money. Under the pretext of examining various pieces of furniture, he found out where the valuables were hidden.
0: Then, later when he went back to load the furniture, he stole the valuables, rigged up his fire device, and left. The first person to ring the bell set off the fire, and all the evidence went up in flames.
1: Right.
0: Then those first two persons who died really were caught in the fire.
1: Yes, but Adam Tanner got wise to what Douglas was up to, and Douglas killed him.
0: But what led you to suspect Douglas, Jim?
1: Douglas had bought furniture from every house where a fire occurred. That in itself was suspicious, but not conclusive. Old Mr. Forsythe gave me the real clue. He told us Douglas knew about that antique jewelry he had. I knew that jewelry hadn't been burned because we had put the ruins of that fire through the sieve. Therefore, the jewelry had been stolen. And since Douglas knew of its existence and value, he was the logical one to suspect.
0: But why did Douglas concentrate on Roy Wade's houses?
1: For several reasons. He knew it would be easy to throw suspicion on Wade because Wade's houses were insured for all the traffic would bear. They were perfect fire traps also. Besides, Douglas knew enough about Wade's business to know when he made his rent collections.
0: You mean he deliberately staged some of those fires so that Wade would be the one to ring the bell?
1: Exactly, friend.
0: But, Jim, what made you so sure you...

0: Then I knew the stage was set.
1: Now, who do you suppose that is?
0: Probably the inspector bringing us the afternoon papers. His picture's on the front page of every one of them.

0: All characters, names, places, and plots used in the Avenger program are fictitious. Any similarity to persons living or dead is purely coincidental.
1: This is a thought. A thought. A thought. Remember, listen for another adventure of...
0: The Avenger.

Bold Venture. Adventure, intrigue, mystery, romance, starring Humphrey Bogart and Lauren Bacall. Together in the sultry setting of tropical Havana and the mysterious islands of the Caribbean, Bold Venture.

0: Jade. Jade, that's the cause of it all.
1: You've got to get hold of yourself, Mr. Ramey. Your wife's wire said she was in trouble. That's why we brought the Bold Venture all the way down here to Cortez.
2: Not that we mind it. Nirvana, you and your wife were guests at our hotel. You paid in advance, and we enjoyed having you. Maybe if we spoke to Mrs. Ramey...
3: Oh, you people, what do I have to do to make you understand that wire Martha sent?
4: The Bold Venture's all secure, Mr. Slade.
1: Thanks, King.
5: Hello, Mr. Ramey.
3: King, make them listen to me. They've got to listen.
2: We're listening. Did you ever see two pair of ears more cocked than ours?
4: No, Miss Sailor. I've sailed the seven seas, been in climes so strange that your very flesh would chill would I speak of them, and never have I seen in my life such...
1: That's King for you. Ask him a simple question, you get a 16-inch performance on a 7-inch screen. Does it calm you, Mr. Ramey? Good. Now, tell us what that wire was all about.
3: All right. Yes. Martha's in trouble.
1: Go on.
3: You know how much she likes Jade. Martha's crazy about it. Oh, Martha, Martha.
2: Well, what happened to her?
3: Gone. Martha's gone, disappeared. Help me find her. Find Martha for me.
4: Here in Cortez, Mr. Slate, is easy for the earth to swallow up whoever. This man, I believe.
1: So do I. Don't worry about a thing, Mr. Ramey. We'll find her for you.
6: The taste of your mouth on my lips is bitter, mi alma.
7: Forgive me, Ima. Forgive me. He'll find her. Shannon will find her. Then he'll know we've murdered her. I played it all wrong. I should have sent him away. I should have said Martha was all right.
6: That would have been the way of a blind child, mi alma. No. It will be with this Shannon as I told you. His dust will lie with the dust of the dead woman.
7: What makes you so sure, Ima? Tell me, tell me.
6: While you talk with Shannon and those with him, I arrange with the clerk at the Hotel Cortez.
7: Arranged what?
6: That the wife, Martha, was never with you at the hotel. That you were alone.
7: Oh.
6: This the clerk will say to anyone who asks.
7: And that will rid us of Shannon?
6: From the hotel, he will search in other places for the dead woman. We will see that he takes a path that leads to Progreso in Yucatan. And from there to the west, into a wilderness, into a desolation, into a place we know.
7: But he'll find Martha.
6: Let Shannon's dead hands.

0: I tell you, senor, I tell you again and again and again, I repeat myself. No such woman has registered at my hotel.
1: Mr. Ramey said he registered here with his wife.
0: Half of what Mr. Ramey has informed is the truth. And being half of the truth, the other half is a lie. Only Mr. Ramey hired a room, not so for his wife.
2: All you have to do to convince us is show us your books, Chico. Why are you being so cagey about that?
0: Cagey is my business. That is...
1: You're going out of business, amigo. Bring out the register.
0: I cannot. Please, senor, do not remove the arm from the socket. I will show you. Oh, the arm.
2: The register, Chico. And I'll make the pain go away.
0: You will do that? Oh, when? However, there is no register. The guests register upon a card, not upon a book. Here, senor. The cards from last week.
1: Thanks. Now, let's see, Cordova.
0: No, senorita. Por favor, do the arm. Rub-a-dub?
2: A rub-a-dub it is. You like it? Sure you do.
1: Ah, here it is, sailor. Mr. Ramey's card. Didn't say anything about Mrs. Ramey. Card says he registered by himself.
2: Let's see. That's what it says. Chico, you didn't destroy the original card and forge this one, did you?
0: This I did not do. No. Forever, no.
1: It says here a two-bedroom suite. That's for two people, Chico.
0: I will lead the way and show you why. Come with me. You will see why I have given Senor Remy a two-bedroom suite where there is only one. To all questions, there are answers. Here is the suite. Regard. Here is the bedroom, one.
2: Lavender satin bedspread and a hot plate.
0: To make the hot water. And regard, the next bedroom. Regard.
1: Torn apart, not even any plaster on the wall. Empty.
0: Because it has never been used. Because my hotel is still being built. Beat me, senor. Both arms from the sockets. I have told you the truth.
2: Slate, I'm up to here with jade shops. There must be other places Mrs. Ramey found amusement.
1: Like what?
2: Like somewhere if you turn on the shower, cool water comes out. Like somewhere a girl could lie down and take off her shoes and wave her tootsies in a cool breeze. That is, if she could find one in this glass jar called Cortez.
1: Other girls live for jade. You want only cool tootsies. In here, sailor, the last shop.
2: Swear it.
1: On your hot feet. Come on.
3: You have a scratch in the dark corners of the world, and finally you have come to Pedro, the jade seller, to end all jade sellers.
2: Swear it.
3: When you die, senorita, you can tell your mourners you have tasted of the jade of Pedro.
1: Hey, what's with you, Pedro? You've been taking morbid pills?
3: You want jade? Or you have come to me to make of me an analysis?
2: Let me feel your head bumps, kid.
1: See, yeah. Sailor here sees all, knows all, except what's happened to Martha Ramey. You got a head bump for that, Pedro?
3: Mrs. Ramey? Something has happened to her?
1: We don't know. All we know is that she's disappeared.
3: Ah, no, disappeared. Oh, and she was my favorite looker. The time she has bruised in my shop.
2: Bruised?
3: You know, senorita, look around. Bruise. Try to buy a piece, I would not sell her. This one in the case, for example, the white jade of a plumed serpent. It is the fruit of Mayan hands in the desert waste of Yucatan. How passionate it is. Look. Sigh. Desire over it. But no sale.
1: And if a girl wanted a piece like that, she might go to Progreso to pick the Mayan fruit.
3: Look at me. I am not a girl. And I would. I did. I took the plane of Senor Kip, and I flew...
1: The plane of Senor Kip? Who, where?
3: In the strip of weed at the edge of the city. The transport to Progreso is such that one must beg of Senor Kip a wing to fly.
1: Hi there. Is your plane?
4: Want to go someplace, Jack?
1: Nice plane. I always liked an AT-17.
3: Great, Jack. Hi, baby.
2: Hello. We're trying to find out about a Mrs. Martha Ramey.
3: A missus? Not usually, but what about it?
1: Did you fly her over to Progreso?
3: Me? Did I do that?
2: You. Did you do that?
3: You're on Jack's side, huh?
2: No, I lean toward you a little. What about Mrs. Ramey?
3: Guess. Make a puzzle out of it. Bite your lip and wonder. Good day. Tell Jack likewise. Tough about us, baby.
2: Now what? Looks like Kip Boy never heard of her.
1: He's heard. He read a textbook once how sky tramps are supposed to act. Gaunt and tight-lipped with a shrug of the broad shoulders. If he hadn't heard the name of Ramey, he'd have just shaken his head without making a production out of it. I read the same book.
2: You think Martha Ramey went to Yucatan?
1: Maybe. I don't know. It looks like...
4: Mr. Shannon! Mr. Bell!
2: Hey, what's Ramey doing here?
1: Let's wait and find out, huh? Following us, maybe.
4: I didn't expect to find you two here.
1: If you were following us, you would have.
4: Oh, no, I wasn't doing that. I had a hunch. An idea.
2: That your wife had gone to Progreso.
4: That's right. For Maya and Jade. I thought maybe that pilot... Well, he's almost the only regular transportation across the straits.
1: Says he never heard of your wife.
4: Oh. Well, maybe she went another way. You're going to help me, aren't you? You're going to find Martha.
2: How far to Progreso, Slate?
1: 100 miles across to Yucatan, then around the coast. But what do you say we wait till morning, huh?

0: It was nice of Ramey to get us a couple of cabanas right on the beach.
1: Yeah, it was real sweet, real thoughtful.
0: Now, look, Slate. Don't look a gift cabana in the keyhole. He might have arranged for us to stay at that hotel with the hot plates and no plaster.
1: I told you, I'm grateful. What do you want me to do, run back and kiss Ramey's hand?
0: Bothers you about his wife, doesn't it?
1: Yeah, it bothers me. Now, there's your cabana, sailor. Get some sleep. That trip across the Straits to Progreso is tough.
0: Good night, Slate.
1: Is it? Tell me about it in the morning, sailor. Well, what do you know? Sailor! Come here!
0: What is it, Slate? What's the matter? Lose your key?
1: Now, look. Look what's nailed to my door.
0: Why, it's a wreath. A funeral wreath.
1: Yeah, and look at this little card, all edged in black, that was pinned to it. Go on, read it.
0: Do not go to Progreso, Shannon. A grave waits for you there. We still going, Slate?
1: What else? I want to see what they've written on my tombstone. Good night, sailor.

0: Okay, sailor. Kill your motors. Now, slide her in easy. Easy as she goes.
1: Easy enough for you?
0: Peachy, make her secure, King, and wait for us.
2: If you will have need of me, you have but to shout my name.
0: Don't worry, we will.
3: So this is Progresso, huh? What's so Progresso about it? All I see are street beggars and dusty kids selling the jade of their sisters.
0: They sell water here, too, sailor.
3: Water? You're kidding.
0: No, I'll prove it to you. In that store across the street, the general store.
3: They sell water, huh? What do you get for a chaser? Air to breathe?
0: On the house. You see that water barrel in the corner, sailor? The people lined up with old gasoline tins in one hand and 10 centavos in the other, like the sign tells them to do?
4: You wish a drink of water, senor? I will treat you. Ima will treat you.
3: Golly day, what a glamorous and exotic chamber of commerce. Where did you get those divine jade earrings?
4: The earrings? They are the gift of a tourist, of the man who...
3: They're the ones Mrs. Ramey wore in our hotel one night, Slate. She let me put them on. A girl never forgets little favors like that.
0: Yeah. Ever heard of a Mrs. Ramey, Ima? A lady who had the same taste in jade you have?
4: See, I have heard of her. She's the woman who went to the Mayan village of Choltepec, alone, in search of Mayan jade. We talk of it often here in Progreso.
0: This village, this Mayan borough, which way?
4: See the main street, senor. Follow it to the west. If you lose your way, ask directions of a vulture.

0: Max, come in quickly. You came quickly to Progreso.
1: The boy with the airplane, Emma. The same one who brought Martha and me here. On the way over, he told me he had a conversation with Shannon.
0: And?
1: I gave him some money. Did Shannon show up yet?
0: Si. He's a fool who sniffs at his own dying and grins.
2: Shannon and the senorita. They have left Progreso.
1: You sent them to the village?
2: As we agreed. It will not be long, Max. You will see.
1: Whatever you say.
2: Here, take the moccasins.
1: Yes, yes, it'll work, Emma. It'll work.
2: A little boy, Max. You are that. A child who opens his hand to release the wings of death. Love me, Max.

0: How you doing, sailor? Tired? Want to rest?
1: What would I rest on? A cactus bush?
0: Now, don't let the heat get you down, sailor.
1: Which reminds me, I'm thirsty again.
0: Take it easy on the water. There's not much left.
1: Here's 10 centavos. Now can I have a drink of water?
0: No, I didn't mean that, sailor. All I meant was... Here, drink all you want.
1: I'm sorry, Slater. I don't really need it. It's just that a girl like me isn't cut out for safaris. I'm more a home-type girl. Give me a pair of mucklucks and a pipe with a man on the end of it, and I'm... You forgot to put the cat out, Slate.
0: It's a jaguar. There, in those rocks. Freeze.
1: He sees us. Don't miss, Slate. How close are you going to let him come?
0: Right between the eyes. Well, it's not bad for a man who has to sight over a goose pimple, huh, sailor?
1: I'll pin a sharpshooter's badge on you when we get to the village. Let's get out of here.
0: Yeah. Stick close to me, sailor. I'll need you to make me a brave fella.

0: whole village deserted. 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
1: We've knocked on every hut, Slate. Maybe that's what Mrs. Ramey did, too. Found the place empty, tried to get back home, and never... What's that on the ground, Slate?
0: Footprints. A woman's moccasins. Prints look fresh, too.
1: Look what I got, Mom. A regular Buffalo Bill.
0: Now let's follow them, sailor. Come on. Hey, what do you know? A cave. They go right into this cave. Hey, run, sailor. Into the cave. Run.
1: What happened, Slate? All of a sudden, we're staring at a stone wall where a light used to be.
0: It's a landslide, sailor. Seal the opening. Care for the two-bit tour through the caverns of Chultepec? Follow me, madame.

0: Slate, you want to know something?
1: I'm scared too, Sailor. Sailor, watch it. He almost went into that pit.
0: Slate, hold me. Hold me.
1: You all right? Sure you are. What are you shivering for? What's to worry about? A small hole in the ground, so you'd have fallen, so you'd have skinned a knee. Look, I'll drop a rock over. I'll show you. It isn't very deep. Watch. Go ahead. Shiver a little more.
0: I'm okay.
1: Now, take it easy around this pit. Here, hunch against the wall. Hey. Now you're all right.
0: I am.
1: Now, don't worry about it. Tom Sawyer got lost in a cave, and he got out of it.
0: Tom Sawyer had Mark Twain. Slate, are you with me?
1: Around the bend, sailor.
0: Don't do that again. It's an underground river.
1: That's right. And look, just ahead, sunlight.
0: Let's go get a tan.
1: Now, take it easy. This shelf of rock gets too narrow to walk on. Here, hold my gun.
0: Don't be crazy, Slate.
1: We want to get out of here, don't we? Take the gun. Come on in, sailor. The water's fine. Shallow, too.
0: Okay. I could drink this river alive.
1: Just be careful. The underfootings are pretty slippery. Ah, I never saw that sun looking prettier. Now watch it. This river goes underground here. You hold on to that rock. I'll climb up and give you a hand. Okay, sailor. Ah, how does it feel to be outside, kid? Sailor, I'm talking to you.
0: Look, over there, flung against that boulder.
1: Mrs. Ramey, dead. She's been... Duck, sailor! Just hug the ground. Hey, give me that gun.
0: You see anybody?
1: Yeah. Yeah, behind that rise. Hey, don't look, sailor, just take my word for it. Hi, Max. Hot, isn't it? Max wants to play.
0: You get him?
1: He's running to those rocks. I think I got his canteen, sailor. Now he's in the same shape we are.
0: There's enough water down there to float a battleship.
1: That's right. Now it's only a question of who's going to be alive to drink it.

0: How do you like the nights in Yucatan, sailor?
1: This hot wind, the howl of that animal, man over there with a gun, no water. And you know what?
0: What?
1: I got a book back home that's overdue at the library.
0: How many cartridges do we have left?
1: Well, there's one in the chamber of the carbine. The rest got fouled wading that river.
0: I'm sorry I ever got you into this, sailor.
1: Don't think about it. I'm in this with you. I wouldn't want it any other way.
0: Sailor.
1: I know what's on your mind. You're going to make a run for it to that water.
0: That's right.
1: I can't stop you, can I?
0: That's right. We're not going to die like this. Maybe Max and his gun are asleep. I'll be back. They weren't sleeping.

0: Come on, sailor. Wake up. Wake up.
1: Mm-hmm.
0: The sun's up. Now it's my turn to sleep.
1: All right. Here's the rock I slept on. It's nice and warm.
0: Thanks. Hey, do you see what I see?
1: It's either a mirage or Max is waving a white handkerchief on the end of his gun. Don't trust him, Slate.
0: I don't. But if he wants the truth, let's see what he's got in his mind. Throw away your gun, Max.
2: You too, Shannon. Then we'll have us a drink of water.
0: A truce?
2: Sure. I trust you, Shannon. Just you. You can take water back to the girl.
0: Okay. Take the gun, sailor.
2: Hi, Shannon. Good and thirsty, eh?
0: Yeah, that water looks good.
2: Have some.
0: After you.
2: Thanks. It's cool, Shannon. Go ahead. Take some.
0: This whole thing was a plant to get us here, wasn't it, Max?
2: Have some water.
0: Killed your wife. Got to see her set that slide.
2: That's right. Have some water. Drink.
0: All right.
2: You're not going to louse it for me.
0: I didn't think of a knife.
2: You should have. I'll kill you. Now, Shannon, this knife against your throat, your head in the water, and you'll...
1: I guess I'm just lucky, Slate. One shot left. I'm not a very good shot, you know.
0: How good do you have to be? Come on, you probably need a drink of water.

0: Hey, Slade.
1: Yeah? Hey, what's that?
0: Some girls wear mink, some wear sable. I wear jaguar.
1: Oh, that's why you had me skin it and bring it home.
0: Mm-hmm.
1: You mean you're going to go out like that? In jeans and a plaid shirt and a jaguar stole?
0: I'll be the rage of the Prado. And that's the most exclusive boulevard in Havana.
1: Is it warm?
0: I never heard a jaguar complain of the cold, did you?
1: Come here. Was that warm?
0: You're better than a fur piece any old day.
1: Throw me over your shoulders, sailor. We'll kill him on the Prado.
2: And so our two stars, Humphrey Bogart and Lauren Bacall, have brought to a close our latest bold venture story. Special music was composed and conducted by David Rose. May we invite you to listen again next week at this time for another exciting adventure starring Humphrey Bogart and Lauren Bacall together in Bold Venture.

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13: Dangerous Assignment, starring Brian Donlevy as Steve Mitchell.

0: danger is my assignment. I get sent to a lot of places I can't even pronounce. They all spell the same thing, though. Trouble. But when I walk into the commissioner's office, I don't realize this assignment's going to end up with my saving a guy's life by punching him right in the face. Morning, Commissioner. Ruth said you wanted to see me.
1: I do, Steve.
0: What's the deal this time?
1: The Ketnik talks.
0: He does?
1: No, it is.
0: Hey, what is this, the vaudeville routine?
1: Yeah, you're on first.
0: How am I doing?
1: Well...
0: Look, you better start from the beginning,
1: Steve, tomorrow representatives of two Balkan countries are to meet in the border town of Ketnik.
0: Huh?
1: And don't start that again. To engage in some informal but highly important talks. To see if they can't iron out some of the difficulties that exist between them.
0: Sounds like a good idea, Commissioner. Maybe more countries should do a thing like that, eh?
1: Ordinarily, it would be a good idea, Steve, but there are two factors present in the situation that give the whole thing a slight aroma.
0: What do you mean?
1: In the first place, one of these countries, let's call it Country A, is controlled by interests which have a long-standing reputation for not wanting to smooth things out.
0: I see.
1: Not only that, according to our information, they have their eyes on Country B and would like some excuse to move in.
0: Well, granted that these Ketnik peace talks don't smell so sweet under those circumstances, what business is this of ours?
1: Ordinarily, it wouldn't be. But General Traska, the representative from Country A, has contacted us undercover and wants to talk to one of our agents. You've been elected.
0: What does he want to talk about?
1: We don't know, except that whatever it is, he insists on complete secrecy.
0: I don't like it, Commissioner. It could be some sort of a trick.
1: I don't like it either, Steve, but we've got to go along with it and find out what General Traska has on his mind.
0: Why?
1: Because he's offering us bait we can't refuse. The return of File 72 with the seal unbroken.
0: What?
1: That's right. As you know, File 72 is a plan of our troop dispositions in Europe. It was stolen from this country 2 weeks ago.
0: But how did General Traska get his hands on it?
1: Who knows? And at this point, who cares? It's vital that we get that file back, Steve.
0: Okay, how do I go about it?
1: Well, here's the schedule. General Traska is flying his own plane across the border to Ketnik sometime tomorrow night. The next day, he's holding a press conference. You're going to attend the general's press conference, posing as a foreign correspondent. When you ask the general a certain question, that will identify you to him.
0: Sounds like quite a lot of hocus-pocus.
1: The general insists on absolute secrecy. And as I said before, we'll have to go along with him for the time being. Now, Steve, get over to Ketnik and find out what's on General Traska's mind. And most important, bring File 72 back with you. Well, that's it. You've got your assignment. Good luck.

0: The National Broadcasting Company is presenting transcribed Dangerous Assignment, starring Brian Donlevy in the role of Steve Mitchell, colorful, two-fisted government agent. At all those places of the world where danger and intrigue walk hand in hand, there you will find Steve Mitchell on another Dangerous Assignment.
1: Sure, I've got my assignment. Just a simple matter of dropping in on a trouble spot in the Balkans and arranging a secret talk with an unfriendly general right under the noses of several assorted diplomats, cops, and correspondents. A real cinch. It's Tuesday when my plane gets to Ketnik, and I head for Joseph's tobacco shop.
2: Good morning, sir.
1: Morning. You Joseph?
2: Yes. You would perhaps like to look at some of my choice pipe tobacco?
1: Yes, I would, if you've got any set aside for Steve Mitchell.
2: Steve Mitchell. You know, sir, it's a strange thing about names.
1: Huh?
2: Well, look at all these cans of tobacco on my shelves.
1: Hmm?
2: Each one has a name, probably selected at random and put on them.
1: You're asking what's in the name, huh?
2: I am simply suggesting that they mean very little. A name is for anyone who cares to use it.
1: Oh? Well, these credentials aren't.
2: I see. You understand, of course, that men in my position cannot afford to take chances.
1: Yeah. Okay. What's the deal, Joseph?
2: General Treska will hold the press conference in his hotel room in 1 hour. He will be smoking a pipe. At the end of the conference, you will ask him what kind of tobacco he's smoking.
1: Tobacco?
2: Yes. You will add that it smells good. He will reply that it is his own private mixture and that he will give you a sample.
1: Okay, I've got it.
2: Then he will arrange a private interview with you. If you wish to transmit a report of that interview to your commissioner, bring it to me and I will take care of it for you.
1: Okay. Thanks, Joseph. I'll check with you later.
3: Good morning.
1: Hi. Is this General Treska's room?
3: Yes. The general is inside.
1: Thanks.
3: One moment, please.
1: What's the matter?
3: Why do you wish to see the general?
1: What's it to you?
3: I assure you it is a great deal to me. You will please answer my question?
1: Look, before I start answering questions, I'd like to know who's asking them.
3: I am Captain Ricci of the military.
1: Oh, I see. Most members of the military wear uniforms.
3: On certain occasions, it is better not to. Now you will please tell me why you wish to see General Treska.
1: He's holding a press conference, and I'm a newspaper correspondent.
3: Your credentials, please.
1: Here you are, Captain.
3: So, Steve Mitchell, Transocean News Service.
1: Well?
3: They appear to be genuine.
1: Appear to be? Brother, you're really a cautious guy, aren't you?
3: In the present situation, caution is essential, Mr. Mitchell.
1: Just what is the present situation, Captain?
3: One of extreme tension between my country and the country represented by General Treska. I have been selected as the general's bodyguard while he is a guest of this country.
1: I see. Well, if you'll quit bodyguarding that door, I'd like to get in on that press conference.
3: Of course.
1: I'll probably be seeing you.
3: You may count on that, Mr. Mitchell. As long as this conference is in session, you will be seeing me frequently.
4: And so in conclusion, gentlemen of the press, I would like to say simply that I came to this country as a representative of my government in peace. We seek nothing more than a friendly understanding that would pave the way toward a lasting brotherhood between our two countries. Are there any more questions? Thank you, gentlemen.
1: General Treska.
3: Yes?
1: I wonder if you'd mind telling me what kind of tobacco you're smoking. It smells good.
4: Not at all, sir, not at all. It happens to be my own private mixture, but I would be glad to give you a sample of it.
1: Thanks a lot, General.
4: It's no trouble, no trouble at all.
1: General Treska ushers the other correspondents out the door. I start to hang back, but he gives me a slight shake of the head. Then I see why. Captain Ricci out in the hall is counting noses as the reporters leave, so I go down into the lobby and wait. 5 minutes later, the general comes down and goes over to one of the house phones. I follow him. He picks up the receiver, but holds the hook down with his finger. I do likewise to the phone next to him.
3: Keep your back turned to me, Mitchell.
1: Okay. You got file 72, General?
3: Yes.
1: Is the seal still unbroken?
3: Yes.
1: Okay, what's on your mind?
3: You and your country are businessmen,
4: Mitchell, I'm certain you will approve of my little plan.
1: That all depends on what your little plan is, General.
4: Let us say that your country is not in sympathy with the form of government which now exists in my country across the border from here.
1: Well, I guess you can safely say that, all right. So what?
4: So perhaps the form of government in my country could be changed.
1: Yeah? Who's going to change it?
4: I am.
1: You? Let's have that again.
4: My plans have been completed for weeks. I have key men in certain spots, and I will have a major part of the army behind me.
1: You know, a thing like your planning could get pretty bloody.
4: The end justifies the means.
1: Oh? Just what kind of government are you planning to install in your country?
4: I and my followers are tired of these bungling, mediocre bureaucrats who have been running our country. What we need is a strong leader, one who will rule with an iron hand. I am that leader.
1: Mm-hmm. You know, it seems to me I've heard this tune before a few times. You think your brand of government would give your citizens any more liberty than what they've got now?
4: I am not here to discuss philosophies of government with you, but to make to you a business proposition.
1: The return of File 72 in return for our support, huh?
4: Precisely.
1: Look, General, you ought to know my government better than that. You ought to know they don't go in for supporting...
4: Mitchell, may I remind you once more that this is a business transaction... There is little room in the world today for ethics. One must be practical. Rest assured, whether I give you your file 72 or not depends on your answer to my proposition.
1: I see. Well, look, General, I don't have any power to give you an answer on a thing like that. I'd have to check with my boss.
4: I cannot give you much time, Mitchell.
1: How much?
4: 12 hours. No more.
1: Okay, I'll see what I can do.
4: 12 hours, Mitchell.
1: Kraska hangs up his phone and heads back upstairs. I know I've got to get word to the commissioner, so I go back to Joseph's tobacco shop. There's no one in the front of the shop, so I head for the back room. Dark in the room. Suddenly I hear a sound. Something creaking. I hit the light switch. Then I spot Joseph, and I know that he's just gone out of business. You can't sell much tobacco when you're dangling from the end of a rope.
5: I didn't figure you'd be calling me direct, Steve. Is anything wrong?
1: Yeah. The man who was going to carry the message suddenly went out of business.
5: I see. Did you contact the party?
1: Yeah. Let's put it this way. He wants to take over the corporation he works for, and he wants our help.
5: I understand. You know, of course, that it's against the policy and ethics of our corporation to support a transaction like that.
1: That's what I told him. But unless we do, he says he won't turn over that little item to us. I told him I'd transmit his proposition to you. I already knew what the answer would be, but I had to stall for time.
5: Yeah, this is bad, Steve. You've got the pressure on us.
1: Yeah, if I could only... Hey, wait a minute. You know, Commissioner, pressure can sometimes be reversed.
5: What do you mean?
1: Well, it just occurred to me the officials of the corporation he works for wouldn't like his plan much if they were to find out about him. I might use that as a sort of a lever on him.
5: That's a good hunch. We'll work on it. I...
1: Hello? Hello? Hello? The phone's dead. It's obviously been cut. I ease over to the window, and there are loose wires dangling. Then I hear someone at the front door, so I slip out the back door and head for General Traska's hotel. It looks like somebody's onto the General. That means I've got to move fast. Just as I'm entering the lobby, there's a commotion on the street outside. A few cops are wrestling with a guy, and I think I spot Captain Ricci among them. I go on up to the General's room, but he doesn't answer my knock. The door is unlocked, so I go on in. There's a figure sitting in a chair. I think it's the General, but I can't be sure because he looks like he's been worked over with a crowbar, and he's very dead. I give the room a fast frisk, but File 72 is nowhere in sight. I run down to the lobby and over to the phone, but... Just as I pick up the receiver, somebody slides their thumb over the hook.
6: Who are you calling?
1: Get your thumb up.
6: Oh,
1: Captain Ricci.
6: Captain Ricci, who are you calling?
1: As a matter of fact, you.
6: Oh? Why?
1: Oh, no reason in particular. Just a little matter of General Traska being murdered.
6: What?
1: Yep. I thought you might be interested. Being his bodyguard, pretty careless of you, or maybe... Was it a little more than just carelessness?
4: Mr. Mitchell, I warn you, I have too much on my mind right now to have any patience with the morbid inventions of a cheap journalist.
1: Oh, so I'm just imagining the whole thing, huh? Well, if you'd be kind enough to step upstairs, I'd be glad to show you my morbid invention, sitting in a chair with his head bashed in.
6: Very well.
3: For the moment, I will indulge your imagination. Come, we will visit the general's room.
6: Here we are.
1: Yep, here we are, Ricky. Now we'll see whether I'm imagining things or not. There he is, sitting right... Hey, he's gone.
6: But of course.
1: What do you mean, but of course? I tell you, I saw him sitting in that chair dead not 5 minutes ago.
2: I think you have carried your little game far enough,
1: Look,
2: Mitchell.
1: Look, it's no game, I tell you.
2: And now I tell you, 15 minutes ago, General Traska left this hotel, and he was very much alive.
1: What?
2: I personally saw him into his car and sent two of my men with
1: now,
2: him.
1: Look.
2: So obviously he could not have been murdered in this room when he is alive somewhere else.
1: Just a minute.
2: In other words, Mitchell, this entire thing was only a figment of your imagination.

0: Three chimes mean good times on NBC. Whether it's comedy, music, or drama you're after, you'll find it on The Big Show tomorrow. The dynamic Tallulah is your hostess, and her guests include Fred Allen, Jimmy Durante, Vivian Blaine, Jane Morgan, and Rudy Vallee. You're invited every Sunday to The Big Show. And tomorrow also means a one-hour adaptation of F. Scott Fitzgerald's exciting novel, This Side of Paradise, presented by Theater Guild on the Air and starring Richard Widmark and Nina Foch. You are listening to Dangerous Assignment, starring Brian Donlevy as Steve Mitchell.
1: Well, right now it looks like I've got no friends at all in this deal. Captain Ricky lied about General Traska. Why? Maybe the boys in Traska's country found out the general was trying to double-cross him and killed him. Ricky could be in league with them, and he might even be the boy who knocked off Traska. At any rate, I know I can't tell Ricky who I am and why I'm here now. I'll go down to the lobby and check with the desk clerk. He says he saw General Traska leave the hotel 20 minutes ago. So he's lying, too. Great. I head for the bar to think things over, and then I hear a little gent telling the bartender about a big street fiesta going on down the block and about the general making a speech there. I collar the guy, and he swears he really saw General Traska there just 5 minutes ago. So I go down the street. It's a big deal with music and dancing and general whoop-de-doo. I stop a couple of dancers and ask him if the general was really there.
2: Yeah. The general, he made a big speech to us. He left just a minute ago. Yeah, we all saw him.
1: Yeah, thanks. Thanks a lot.
2: Mr. Mitchell.
1: Huh? Who are you?
2: I am Anton, the porter at the hotel. I have information for you.
1: What about?
2: General Traska.
1: Look, if you're going to tell me you saw General Traska a few minutes ago, save it.
2: But I...
1: Either this whole town is against me, or else I really did imagine things. At this point, I'm beginning to wonder...
2: I assure you, Mr. Mitchell, you are not imagining things.
1: What?
2: I did see General Traska leave the hotel, but he was being carried out by the police, and he was quite dead.
1: Well, so I have got one friend after all, or have I?
2: What do you mean?
1: Why are you telling me this, Anton?
2: Well, you see, sir, a porter at the hotel makes very little money, and...
1: I get it. Okay, you just got yourself a 10-buck raise. Here.
2: Thank you, Mr. Mitchell.
1: Well, what else can you tell me?
2: Only that shortly before they took the general's body from the hotel, they arrested the man and took him to jail.
1: Yeah, I remember now. As I entered the hotel, I saw Ricky's boys wrestling with a guy out front. Okay, thanks, Anna. I'll see what I can find out at that jail.
3: What do you wish?
1: You in charge here, Sergeant?
3: Yes, why?
1: I understand you arrested a man near the hotel earlier this evening.
3: I know nothing of such a way.
1: Now, look.
3: As you see, there is no such entry here in the records.
1: Well, that doesn't surprise me, but do you mind if I take a look back there in the cell block?
3: No one can go in there without a pass.
1: Well, who issues the passes?
3: Captain Ricky.
1: Oh, great.
3: Will there be anything else?
1: I guess not. Hey, what's all that noise? Sounds like it's coming from one of the cells. Death Sergeant whirls around and heads for the back of the joint. I'm right after him. Then we see what causes all the noise. Two guards in one of the cells are cutting down a guy who just tried to hang himself. Then I recognize the guy. He's the same one Ricky and his boys arrested outside the hotel at the time of General Traska's murder. At this point, the sergeant remembers me and politely but firmly ushers me out of the jail. I start walking down the street, and all of a sudden, I've got company.
3: If you don't mind, I will walk with you away, Mitchell.
1: Well, Captain Ricky, that was an interesting little sight I just witnessed in your jail.
3: Interesting sight? I am afraid I do not understand.
1: No, of course not. I mean the gent who just tried to hang himself.
3: Oh, that. Just a harmless drunk. We had him taken to the prison hospital.
1: Just a harmless drunk, huh? Funny. I'd swear it was the same guy you arrested outside General Traska's hotel right after he was murdered. Excuse me, I mean right after I saw a figment of my imagination sitting in a chair, dead.
3: For your information, Mitchell, I understand that General Traska has suddenly decided to fly back to his own country.
1: Oh?
3: Which brings me to the point.
1: What's that?
3: You are a reporter, and a reporter without news is of no use to anyone.
1: So?
3: So there is no longer any news here in Ketnik.
1: Maybe I suddenly like it here.
3: The conference has been canceled. The general is leaving. I should think there would be other places where you could find much more news to write about.
1: Okay, I got the message. And if I don't get out of town?
3: It would be unfortunate if you had to write a story about an accident, Mitchell.
1: My own, of course.
3: The next train leaves in 1 hour, Mitchell. I sincerely hope I will not see you here in Ketnik after that.
1: So, now I've got just 1 hour to find File 72. That means I've got to find out what they did with General Traska's body. Then I think of Anton, the little hotel porter. Maybe I can get some information out of him. I get his address from the desk clerk and go over.
2: Yes, what... Mr. Mitchell, what are you doing here at this hour?
1: I want to talk to you, Anton.
2: But this is late.
1: Look, are you still interested in increasing your salary?
2: But of course.
1: Here's another chance.
2: What do you wish to know?
1: You say you saw the police take General Traska's body out of the hotel.
2: Yes, also his clothing and briefcase.
1: Do you have any idea where they took them?
2: Why, no, none at all.
4: Anton, you must help me.
2: Tovich, you fool.
1: Hey, this is the guy who tried to hang himself in jail.
2: Tovich, I could kill you for your stupidity.
4: You must protect me, Anton. I pretended to attempt a suicide knowing he would take me to the hospital. I escaped from there, but now the police are turning the city upside down to find me.
1: Hey, what's this
2: all
1: about?
2: Shut up, Tovich. This man is a newspaper correspondent.
4: I don't care what he is. You must protect me. It was on your orders I killed the general.
2: Tovich!
4: You had me brought across the border when we learned that the general was going to betray us. You said you would protect me, but now I see you never intended to. No, Anton. No!
2: And you next, Mitchell.
1: Sorry, Anton.
5: Stay right where you are, Mitchell. Drop that gun.
1: Well, Captain Ricky.
5: I said drop it.
1: Okay. I sort of expected to see you around here along about now.
3: And I am not surprised to see you here. You had Tovich kill General Traska. Now he has outlived his usefulness, so you kill him.
1: Look, that's a pretty neat attempt to cover up, but it won't work, Ricky. Anton there on the floor killed Tovich, and he was about to do likewise to me when I jumped him.
3: It does not matter who killed Tovich. Your plan to create an incident over the killing of the general will not work. I have kept his murder a secret so far, and it will remain a secret.
1: Incident? Look, I don't follow you.
3: It is obvious. Your interests learned that General Traska was trying to betray you. You have also been looking for an excuse to start trouble with my country. Here was a golden opportunity to accomplish both things at once. You had Traska killed here in my country, then sought to make it public, hoping this would create an incident which might provoke war.
1: So that's why you've been keeping the murder a secret. Huh. I guess that's one for the book. You've been thinking I was working with those interests, and I've been thinking the same thing about you.
3: It is more than a thought about you. It is a fact.
1: I think it's about time we laid a few cards on the table, Ricky. Or should I say credentials? Here, take a look.
3: It will do you no good to... Wait.
1: Yeah, that's what I mean.
3: United States government.
1: That's right. When you started lying about Traska's murder, I thought you were working with the killers. That's why I didn't show you those credentials before.
3: I owe you an apology, Mr. Mitchell.
1: That's okay. And I must say you did a good job of briefing your citizens about covering up the killing. I was beginning to think that I really was crazy until I met Anton. Now I see why he wanted me to know Traska really was dead. He figured I was a reporter and would make headlines out of it.
3: I still do not understand your interest in this matter.
1: It's very simple. General Traska had in his possession a document stolen from my country, File 72. I've got to get it back. I guess now that'll be pretty simple. You've probably got Traska's body hidden somewhere. If you just take me there, I'll go through his papers and find the thing, and then my job is done.
3: I'm afraid it's not that easy, Mitchell.
1: What do you mean?
3: I told you earlier in the evening that General Traska had suddenly decided to fly back to his own country.
1: Now, don't start that again. Well, Traska is dead.
3: Yes, I know. But we are going to make it look like that murder was an accident and that it took place in Traska's own country.
1: How?
3: At this moment, one of our pilots is taking off in Traska's plane with Traska's body. Just before he crosses the river which marks the border, he will make a low-altitude parachute jump. Traska's plane will crash into some low hills on the other side of the border.
1: But what about that document I'm after?
3: I placed Traska's briefcase in his plane myself, untouched. I wanted all his papers to be in order.
1: Oh, great. That means... Wait. Maybe I'm in the clear after all. The plane crashes, bursts into flame, and the document is destroyed.
3: No, no, the pilot will cut the switch before he jumps. Hmm? We want Traska's body to be in good enough condition so that positive identification can be made.
1: Then I'm heading for the wreckage of that plane.
3: Mitchell, are you crazy? Are you insane? It will mean crossing the border and trying to escape detection by their patrols.
1: Don't worry. I know exactly what it means.
3: Then you must not.
1: I also know I was sent over here to get File 72, and I'm going to get it.
3: But, Mitchell...
1: Where will I find that wreckage?
3: You cannot make it alone.
1: Then I'll find out.
3: Are you determined to go?
1: What do you think?
3: I think I had better go with you. Come.
1: So we pile into Ricky's Jeep and head for the river, which marks the border. The airport is back about 15 miles, so it looks like it's going to be a dead heat. And it is. Just as we pull up at the river, we hear a plane overhead. The engine is cut, and we see a parachute billowing out. The plane goes into a glide, heading straight for the hills across the river.
3: It crashed, Mitchell.
1: Yeah. Hey, how deep is this river?
3: We will have to swim it. This area of the border is not heavily guarded. It will take their patrols about 15 minutes to get to the scene of the plane crash.
1: 15 minutes? It'll take us 10 of them to get across the river.
6: Okay, come on. Start swimming, brother.
3: There is the wreckage of the plane on that rise ahead of us, Mitchell.
1: Yeah, no one in sight either. Good.
3: We must work fast. I'm certain they heard the sound of the crash and we'll send a patrol.
1: Here we are. Fuselage is still pretty much in one piece. Here, help me pry this door open.
3: All right.
1: There's the general's body, all right. Where'd you put his briefcase?
3: Behind the seat.
1: Okay. Brother, this plane is really torn apart. You got a flashlight, Ricky?
3: Yes.
1: Bring it in here. I can't see a thing.
3: Very well.
1: Watch it. There's a lot of jagged metal around.
3: Yes, I see it.
1: Okay. Flash your light around. Wait a minute. There's the briefcase.
3: Hurry up, Mitchell.
1: Hold the light steady.
3: You see it?
1: Not yet, but it's going to be in here with those papers someplace. Huh? Wait a minute. There it is. Okay. Now let's get out of here.
3: Mitchell.
1: What is it?
3: I hear voices.
1: What? Wait a minute. I'll take a look out of one of the holes in the side of the plane. Oh, brother.
3: Who is it?
1: Two soldiers, and they're heading this way.
3: Mitchell, if they discover us here, the whole plane will be ruined.
1: Yeah, we'll also be slightly dead.
3: Let's get out of the plane.
1: Too late. They're too close. They'd see us.
3: But what will we
1: do? Get back towards the tail. That's it. Now, get down. Keep quiet.
3: They'll see us. Quiet.
7: Well, this looks like one of our planes, Dimitri. Shine your light in the window and we will see who... It's General Traska.
8: General Traska.
7: Stay on guard here, Dimitri. I will report this at once.
8: Yes, sir.
3: Mitchell, we are done for now. We cannot escape with the soldiers standing guard near the plane. Sooner or later, they will discover us.
1: Yeah. Looks like we're cooked, unless... Wait a minute.
3: What is it? Oh! Mitchell, you fool! Why did you hit me?
8: Lieutenant!
3: See, he heard us.
7: What did you do?
3: Quiet.
8: The general is still alive.
3: What?
8: I just heard him groan.
7: Kurkilin, help me get him out. We must get him to a doctor at once.
8: Yes.
7: There. Now, help me carry him. Hurry!
3: Well, I must admit... You are a resourceful man, Mitchell.
1: Looks like the coast is clear. Okay, we'll slip out the other side of the plane and head back to the river.
3: Mitchell, one thing bothers me.
1: What is it?
3: Why didn't you just groan yourself instead of hitting me?
1: I wanted to make it sound convincing.
3: I am not convinced.
1: Ah, you're a skeptic.
3: One moment.
1: What is it now?
3: Just this.
1: Hey, what's the big...
3: Now I am convinced. I do groan much better than you.
1: All right, come on. Let's get out of here, you

Be with us again next week at this same time when Brian Donlevy, starring in the role of Steve Mitchell, will embark on another dangerous assignment. Three chimes mean good times on NBC. Tomorrow there's fun for you with two delightful families, Mr. and Mrs. Blandings and the Phil Harris Alice Faye Show. 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

Hello, I hope I haven't kept you waiting. Yes, this is the crime club. I'm the librarian. Murder on Margin? Yes, we have that crime club story for you. Come right over.

0: you're here. Good. Take the easy chair by the window. Comfortable? The book is on this shelf. Here it is, Murder on Margin, by Robert George Dean. The very intriguing story of the stocks of passion and the bonds of death. Let's look at it under the reading lamp. It is late evening in a room of a shabby hotel in Midtown Manhattan. A trim, slick-haired man is eyeing the blonde girl sitting near him on the sofa. He watches her carefully as she pours herself a drink.
1: You're hitting the bottle tonight, ain't you, Joan? That's the fourth one you've had.
2: So what?
1: Nothing. Only when you start guzzling like that, it's a cinch something's eaten you.
2: I told you I was tired.
1: Okay, baby, okay. Come here.
2: Oh, please, Nick, don't.
1: Yeah, you are tired, ain't you?
2: Well, what do you expect? You know better than anyone else what a day I put in.
1: You've had tougher days.
2: Maybe I have. Maybe I'm just getting sick of being a manicurist.
1: Well, I can't blame you for that. I'm not crazy about being a barber, either. Joan.
2: What?
1: Maybe you'll be able to quit your job soon.
2: How?
1: You know Larry Carson, don't you?
2: Who?
1: Larry Carson, the stockbroker. You know, the guy in the brokerage house a couple of doors from my shop.
2: Oh, yeah, I think I've done his nails.
1: Sure, you have, lots of times.
2: Well?
1: He's a smart trader. Knows the market inside out.
2: Mm-hmm.
1: Well, he's been giving some tips to Tony, who cuts his hair. And Tony's made himself quite a bundle.
2: So what?
1: So I've been talking to Tony, and he's going to pass them tips on to me.
2: Oh.
1: I'm going to start right away. Just as soon as Carson gets back.
2: Gets back?
1: Yeah. He told Tony today he was leaving town on a business trip. But he won't be gone long. What's the matter?
2: Oh, nothing. I think it's a swell idea, Nick.
1: You bet it is. Pretty soon I'll have some real dough, and then... Come here, baby.
2: Don't, Nick.
1: Just a little kiss, honey.
2: Don't.
1: Hey, you act like I'm poison or something. I said, come here.
2: And I said, let go of my wrist. Let go.
1: Hey. You got a bracelet on under your sleeve.
2: You're crazy.
1: Am I? Come on, let me see it.
2: No.
1: Let me see it.
2: Don't. My arm.
1: Just a minute, sweetheart. Okay.
2: Give me back that bracelet.
1: Shut up. Diamonds, huh? Are you dirty two-timing louse? Who's the guy? I asked you, who's the guy?
2: Larry Carson gave it to me.
1: Carson?
2: Yeah, it doesn't mean anything, Nick. I swear, I've been playing him for a sucker, that's all.
1: Playing him for a sucker?
2: Yeah, just getting all I could out of him for the two of us. No, Nick, don't!
1: For the two of us, huh? Come on, get up. Get up, I said. Joan. Joan, are you all right?
2: Get out!
1: Okay, I'm going. So long, sweetheart.
3: Larry.
4: Yes, Ruth?
3: It's rather late.

0: I'm quite aware of that.
1: Well, you mentioned that you wanted to turn in early.
0: Still the dutiful wife, eh? Well, I have some market reports I want to study.
1: Oh.
0: Answer that, will you?
1: Hello? Oh. Yes, just a minute. It's for you, Larry.
0: For me?
1: Yes.
0: Hello?
2: Hello, Larry. This is Joan Randall.
0: I thought I told you never to call this number.
2: I know what you told me, but I had to talk to you. Tried the other place and couldn't get you.
0: I see. All right, what do you want?
2: I heard you were taking a little trip tomorrow.
0: Yes?
2: I thought we had a date.
0: Sorry, I meant to call you about that before I left.
2: Oh, you meant to, huh?
0: Yes, it came up suddenly. It's just a routine business trip. I'll be back in a few days.
2: I don't like it.
0: Oh, don't be silly.
2: I'm not. I've had the feeling for some time now that you wanted to brush me off.
0: What?
2: I want to warn you, Larry. Don't do it.
0: I shall do whatever I please.
2: Yeah? Well, get this through your head, Mr. Carson. You'll pay off or else. Hello? Did you hear me? I said you'll...
1: This one didn't like it either, did she?
0: She'll learn.
1: It's convenient to have a wife, isn't it, Larry? It must sound convincing when you tell them I won't give you a divorce.
0: Yes, I guess it does.
1: Larry, when are you going to set me free?
0: Soon.
1: You've been saying that for months now. Carl and I want to be married, and I want a clean start. That's why I haven't begun any action myself.
0: Yes?
1: We don't want to wait any longer. I want a divorce now.
0: Very moving appeal, my dear. But I confess I don't understand it. You and Carl Hamill? Why, he's strictly a lightweight.
1: Is he? Then why did you ask him to be a partner in your firm?
0: Well, that's quite simple, Ruth. I needed some money. No, I'm sorry I took him in.
1: So is Carl.
0: I don't doubt it.
1: Larry.
0: Hmm?
1: I heard you mention something about a business trip.
0: Well?
1: If you were to stay away a long time, it would delay my divorce.
0: Hmm. That's quite an idea.
1: Yes. I've got another idea, too, Larry.
0: Oh? What is it?
1: I'm afraid I'd better keep this one to myself.
3: Oh, Mr. Hamill.
4: Oh, good morning, sir. Can I help you?
3: Well, yes, at least I hope so. I'd like to see Mr. Carson.
4: Well, Mr. Carson is a very busy man.
3: Oh, I know, Mr. Hamill. I've been waiting here outside his office since 9:45, and now it's 9:40.
4: Oh, I see. Well, I was just going in to see Mr. Carson myself. I'll tell him that you're here.
3: Oh, thank you.
4: Oh, by the way, what's your name?
3: Pat Barton.
4: Pat Barton? The private detective?
3: Why, yes. I want to consult him about some stocks.
4: Oh. I'll be right back.
3: Okay. Oh, I beg your pardon, sir. Do you mind if I glance at the ticker?
5: No.
3: Thanks. Let's see. Commercial Solutions, 31.5. Say, that looks like a pretty good stock, doesn't it?
5: Uh-huh.
3: Yes, sir. Might go up to 32.
4: Yes, Larry, I will. Oh, was that last order 29.25? Right. Oh, Mr. Barton.
3: Yes, Mr. Hamill.
4: I told Mr. Carson you were waiting. He'll see you in 15 minutes.
3: Oh, thank you. Meanwhile, I'll just keep my eye on the ticker.
4: Fine. See you later.
3: Right. Let's see. Salt preferred, 20.25. Alliance.
4: All right, Mr. Barton. I think we can go in now.
3: Okay, Mr. Hamill.
4: Oh, Larry, this is... Well, that's funny. He isn't here.
3: You're wrong, Mr. Hamill. Look, on the floor near the desk.
6: Good Lord!
3: Someone put a rope around his neck and pulled it tight. Very tight.
7: I swear I don't know how you do it, Pat, but every time there's a murder, you're right in the middle of it.
3: Well, I'm sorry, Lieutenant Riley. It just happens. I don't arrange them.
7: No, huh? Well, the way you solve them sometimes makes me wonder. Okay, forget it. Let's take another look at the late Mr. Carson.
3: Okay.
7: Let's see. After he was strangled, he must have slipped to the floor.
3: Mm-hmm.
7: But that would hardly account for his mussed-up appearance, though.
3: What do you mean?
7: Well, his shirt is half out, and his belt is twisted. Do you think that maybe he was just a sloppy dresser?
3: No, Lieutenant. You can see his suit was obviously just pressed. And look at the shine on his shoes.
7: Uh-huh.
3: I think the killer must have searched him.
7: For what? His wallet was still on him and nothing was missing from it.
3: Yes, but there wasn't much money in it.
7: Did
3: the medical examiner give you the time of death?
7: Yeah, probably between 10:15 and 10:30.
3: Mm-hmm.
7: I suppose that tells you who the murderer is, huh?
3: Well, not quite, Lieutenant, but it helps.
7: Yeah, a lot. What gets me is how the killer got in and out. Now, there's Carson's private entrance leading to the hallway into the street, and that's locked.
3: Uh-huh.
7: And now, this door here to the main office, through which you entered. Now, you say that you were sitting right next to it from a quarter to ten on?
3: Yes, and the only one who entered was Carl Hamill.
7: I think I'll have a little talk with that guy. Mr. Hamill?
5: Yes, Lieutenant?
7: Would you mind stepping in here?
5: Not at all.
7: Mr. Hamill, according to Mr. Barton here, you were the only one to enter this office.
4: Yes.
7: And that was about 20 after 10, a time when Carson might have been killed.
4: And what do you mean? You know that he was alive when I left the office.
3: Do we?
4: Well, of course, Mr. Barton. Well, you were sitting right at the door when I came out. You heard me turn around and ask him about that last quotation.
3: Yes, I heard you, but I didn't hear him.
4: Oh, that's right. I remember now. He didn't answer me. He just nodded.
3: Oh, I see.
7: Mr. Hamill, excluding Mr. Carson, who had a key to the private entrance of this office?
4: Well, I believe Mrs. Carson had one.
7: Oh, she did, eh?
4: Yes, but surely you don't think that she had anything to do with this. Why, she couldn't...
7: Take it easy, Mr. Hamill.
3: Pat? Yes, Lieutenant?
7: One of my men reported that in the hallway leading from Carson's private entrance to the street is a door of a private club.
3: Oh.
7: Yeah. Now, there's a doorman posted at that door from 9 o'clock on. He'll be able to tell us just who entered this office by way of that private entrance.
3: Oh, good. Well, I get...
7: What's that? What is that?
3: Supply closet, Lieutenant.
8: Let me out.
3: Oh, there she is, behind the filing cabinet.
7: Oh.
8: Hey, give me a hand, will you? I can't seem to get out of here by myself.
7: All right, all right. We'll just get this cabinet out of the way a bit. There we are. Okay, come on out.
8: Yeah, sure.
4: Why, Miss Randall.
7: You know this girl, Mr. Hamill?
4: Why, yeah, she's the manicurist at a barbershop a few doors down the street.
7: Oh, okay, Miss Randall, talk.
8: Huh?
3: She seems to be pretty drunk, Lieutenant.
7: Yeah. What were you doing in that closet, sister?
8: Who wants to know?
7: I'm Lieutenant Riley of the police.
8: Police?
7: Yes. Take a look at the floor near the desk.
8: Oh. Larry's dead, huh?
7: Uh-huh. You ought to know.
8: Me? I didn't do it.
7: No? How'd you get in here?
8: I had a key. Larry gave it to me.
7: Oh.
8: The louse was going to run out on me. I wanted to have a little talk with him.
7: Uh-huh.
8: And I got here early, before 9. Didn't want anybody to spot me coming in. I hid behind the cabinet in the closet.
7: How come you're so boiled?
8: Well, I knew it'd be a long wait, so I took a flask along. I was nervous. Before I knew it, the flask was empty. And then I passed out.
7: Uh-huh. Miss Randall, there's a keyhole in that closet door. Did you see or hear anything that might help us?
8: No, not a thing.
7: I see. Okay, sister. I'm going to send you home to sober up. But don't get any idea that you're out of this mess. I'm going to check on you all the way. Pat?
3: Yes, Lieutenant?
7: Get your hat. We'll start checking with the barber shop where she works. Were you Carson's barber, Nick?
9: No, Lieutenant. Tony took care of him.
7: Oh, well, where is this Tony?
9: Well, it's been raining all morning, and we were slow, and Tony and the others ducked out. They're probably chewing the fat in a cafeteria down the street.
7: Uh-huh. You got a manicurist named Joan Randall?
9: Yeah, she didn't show up this morning.
3: I don't think she'll be in today, Nick.
9: Huh? Well, what do you mean, Mr. Barton?
3: Why are you so nervous?
9: Well, Joan and me, we've been kind of going around together, and if anything's happened to her...
3: Well, nothing's happened to her yet.
7: But she's in quite a spot.
3: You see, we found her in Mr. Carson's closet.
9: Yeah?
7: She was pickled, Nick. Now, was that a habit of hers?
9: Well, when she's worried, she likes a couple of shots.
7: Uh-huh.
3: Nick, it seems that Joan and Mr. Carson were quite friendly. Did you know that?
9: Yeah, it didn't mean anything. He had a lot of dough and, well, you know how it is.
3: Yes, we know.
9: You don't think she killed Carson, do you?
7: We're not sure, Nick. But if you ask me, you're going to need a new manicurist.
10: For me, Lieutenant, it is unbelievable. I simply refuse to believe it.
7: I know, Sasha, I know. But Carson's dead, and you've got to help us.
10: Huh? Me help you? How?
3: What time were you at your post this morning?
10: What time? Why, 9 o'clock. In all my 23 years as doorman to this club, I arrive at 9 sharp. Not before, not later.
3: Uh-huh. And from your post, you can see anyone who enters the hallway to go to Mr. Carson's office.
10: Absolutely.
3: Sasha, do you know Joan Randall, the manicurist from the barbershop around the corner?
10: You mean the blonde Barishki? Sure, I know her.
3: Did you see her enter the hallway this morning?
10: No.
7: Are you sure?
10: Absolutely.
7: She must have got here before 9, like she said.
3: Did you see anyone else, Sasha?
10: Yes. Just one person.
3: Who was it?
10: It was Mrs. Carson.
7: Mrs. Carson, eh? What time was that?
10: About twenty after ten.
7: And she went down the hallway to Mr. Carson's office?
10: Yes.
7: Did you see her go in?
10: No. The hallway turns to the left. You can't see the door.
3: He's right, Lieutenant.
7: Okay, okay. Now, I want you to be very careful about this next one, Sasha. When did she come out?
10: I don't know.
7: Huh?
10: You see, a little while after she came in, I had to call a cab for a member.
7: Yeah?
10: I was outside for a couple of minutes.
7: In other words, she could have slipped out during that time.
10: Correct.
7: Oh.
3: Sasha, would it have been possible for anyone else to have entered while you were outside?
10: No, this could not happen. When I went out, I looked up and down the street. There was nobody near enough to sleep in.
3: Oh, I see. Well, Lieutenant, what's next on the menu?
7: A blue plate special. Mrs.

0: Mrs. Carson, do you have any idea who might have murdered your husband?
1: No, Lieutenant.
0: I have.
1: Yes? Who?
0: You, Mrs. Carson.
1: Me?
0: Yes.
1: Why, that's absurd. Utterly absurd.
0: For your information, you were seen going down the hallway to your husband's office.
1: What?
2: Oh, come, Mrs. Carson. The identification was positive. You were there, weren't you?
1: Yes, Mr. Barton. But I didn't see Larry.
0: Huh?
2: Oh, what do you mean?
1: Well, I went up to the door of the office, and then I stopped.
2: Why?
1: The transom was open. I heard Carl, Mr. Hamill, talking to Larry. I lost my nerve and left.
2: What do you mean you lost your nerve?
1: Well, I guess I'd better tell you the whole story.
0: Yeah, I guess you'd better.
1: I'd wanted a divorce from Larry for some time. Without going into it, I can assure you I had very good reasons.
0: Yes, we met one of them.
1: Hmm?
2: Never mind, Mrs. Carson. Go on, please.
1: Well, I met Carl Hamill, my husband's partner. We fell in love. I told Larry about it and asked him for a divorce so that Carl and I could be married.
2: Mm-hmm.
1: Larry kept putting me off. Then last night I learned that he was taking a trip out of town. He said he'd be gone for only a short time.
2: Yes?
1: I had the feeling that he was up to something. You see, he was very spiteful. I felt that he was going to stay away to delay my divorce. I made up my mind that he wasn't going to get away with it.
2: Uh-huh.
1: This morning, I set out for his office for a showdown. I took a gun along.
0: A gun, huh?
1: Yes, but when I stood outside Larry's door and heard Carl's voice, I realized how foolish I'd been. I knew that I could never kill Larry.
0: Uh-huh.
1: So I turned around and went home.
2: Mrs. Carson, did you hear what Mr. Hamill and your husband were talking about?
1: Yes. They were discussing some stock quotations.
0: Did Hamill mention the quotation on murder?
1: What do you mean? You don't think that Carl... Oh, no. He didn't kill Larry.
0: Of course not. He didn't. You didn't. Nobody did. Only the guy is dead and the commissioner wants to know why.
1: Hello?
3: Hello, Ruth.
1: Oh, Carl. I was hoping that you'd call.
3: You heard about Larry?
1: Yes. The police have just left.
3: Oh.
1: Carl, I'm afraid we're in trouble.
3: What's the matter?
1: I did something terribly foolish. I went to Larry's office this morning.
3: What? But why did you...
1: Wait, I didn't see him. When I got to the door, I heard you talking to him.
3: Oh.
1: I heard you quarreling.
3: Did you tell the police about it?
1: No. No, I told them you were discussing stock quotations. Carl, is there anything you want to tell me?
3: Ruth, you don't think I killed him, do you?
1: No.
3: But, darling, you sound as if...
1: I love you, Carl. No matter what happened, remember that. I love you.

0: Good evening, Lieutenant. I made as fast as I could. What's up?
1: I've got some more pieces for our puzzle.
0: You have?
1: Yes. Do you remember when we examined the corpse? You thought the killer had searched him?
0: Yes.
1: Yeah, you were right. And whoever it was made off with $100,000.
0: What?
1: I had a man go over the books at Carson's. There was $100,000 missing from the credit balances.
0: Mm-hmm.
1: Now, it looks like Carson was going to take it on the lam, you see? And he figured on traveling light to throw everyone off guard.
0: Yes, probably just an overnight bag and the money. From the appearance of his disarranged clothing, I'd say he had the cash in a money belt.
1: Uh-huh.
0: Did you speak to Hamill about this?
1: Yes. Yes, and he was quite upset. Not only over the loss of the dough, he said. He was worried about the effect on the firm's business.
0: Mm. Well, is there any way to trace that money?
1: No, and I haven't got the ghost of an idea. Who can it... Wait a minute.
0: Hmm?
1: Joan Randall. I've had the feeling that dame was holding something back.
0: You think she took it?
1: Either that or she knows who did. Come on, Pat. Let's get to her before she puts away another quart.
0: Maybe she's out, Lieutenant.
1: Yeah, Pat, but not the way you mean. She's probably hit that bottle again. Oh, there's no use. The door's locked.
0: I have a key, Lieutenant.
1: Huh?
0: A key that opens a lot of doors.
1: Oh, well, go ahead. Make believe I'm not looking.
0: Okay.
1: There we are. Now let's see. The light switch ought to be... Yeah, here it is. Yeah. Well, I don't smell any liquor, so maybe... Holy smoke. She really is out. Look, for good.
0: Yes, whoever stabbed her wasn't kidding. She must have been lying on the bed. Well, that's odd.
1: What is?
0: Well, apparently, after she was stabbed, she still had enough strength to reach down and clutch one of her shoes from under the bed.
1: Yeah, she probably rolled over and held on to whatever came into her hand.
0: No, Lieutenant, shoes are usually placed together on the floor. And from the position of the one still there, she would have had to strain to get the shoe she's holding.
1: Yeah, well, why do you think she grabbed it, Pat?
0: I think it was an attempt to tell us who murdered her.
1: Oh, well, it's a woman's shoe. And the only other woman in the case is Mrs. Carson.
0: Mm.
1: Or maybe... Yeah. Yeah. While I was talking to Hamill about that money, he told me he used to be a shoe manufacturer.
0: What?
1: Yeah. Well, I guess that does it.
0: I'm not sure.
1: Huh?
0: There's something that keeps buzzing at the back of my mind. Something that... Why, of course. Larry Carson shoes.
1: Larry Carson shoes?
0: Yes. Now, there's just one thing we ought to check, Lieutenant. And then I think you'll be able to wrap this case up. Better keep back out of sight, Lieutenant.
1: Okay, Pat. I just wanted to make sure that Sasha is still sitting on that park bench.
0: Oh, don't worry. I've got my eye on him every second.
1: Are you certain your plan will work?
0: Well, I don't see how it can miss. A half hour ago, Sasha telephoned the killer. His message will force the murderer to meet Sasha here in the park.
1: I see. Then you expect another knifing job, huh?
0: Right. We'll have to be on our toes to prevent it. Wait, Lieutenant. I think we're getting a bite.
2: Hello, my friend. I was beginning to think you weren't coming. I thought maybe... Help!
0: Get him, Lieutenant! Get him!
1: Stop her and shoot!
0: Good shot, Lieutenant. Are you all right, Sasha?
3: Yes, Mr. Barton.
0: Good. Is he alive, Lieutenant?
1: Yeah, the bullet just creased his scalp.
0: Oh.
1: Okay, Nick, come on, come on. Up on your feet. As a barber, you usually stand behind a chair. Well, now, we're going to let you sit in one.
0: Did Nick reveal where he hid the money, Lieutenant?
1: Yes, it was under the floor in his room.
0: Oh, good. Hmm. It's nice of you to give me a lift home, Lieutenant.
1: Ah, that's all right, Pat. You deserve it. And Sasha, too.
2: Ah, it was nothing. Nothing at all. Only don't ever ask me to do it again.
1: Don't worry. We won't. Say, Pat,
4: How did you tumble to Nick, anyway?
0: Well, there was the fact of the shoes, Carson's and Jones.
4: Uh-huh.
0: Carson's shoes were shined, and that was peculiar.
4: Why?
0: Well, since it rained all morning, his shoes should have been spotted.
4: Yeah, that's right.
0: But I failed to see the importance of that fact until Joan was killed. She died in the act of reaching for her shoe.
4: Uh-huh.
0: And then it hit me. Someone had shined Carson's shoes. Obviously, he wouldn't have done it himself. So, the only other possibility was a shoeshine man.
4: Yeah, but where in the world...
0: Well, since there was no shoeshine man involved in this case, I turned to the only person who could have impersonated one.
4: Nick the barber.
0: Exactly.
4: Oh.
0: He was alone in his shop. Not only the barbers were gone, but also the shoeshine man.
4: I see. So Nick dressed up in the dark apron, carried the box, and got by.
0: Uh-huh.
4: Yeah. Wait a minute. How did he get into the Carson's office without Sasha seeing him?
0: But you know, Lieutenant, there are some men who are invisible.
4: Invisible?
0: Yes. That is, they're taken for granted. Nobody observes them. Like a mailman, for instance.
4: Oh.
0: Well, a shoeshine man visiting the offices in a business building is exactly the same. You pay no attention to him, so he loses his identity.
4: I see.
0: Of course, when I brought the point up with Sasha, he remembered.
2: Oh, что такое? Я не знаю, что это.
0: What did you say, Sasha?
2: Never again. For the rest of my life will I get a

0: And so closes tonight's Crime Club book, Murder on Margin, based on a story by Robert George Dean. James Erthine did the radio adaptation, Roger Bauer produced, and Jock McGregor directed. Jack McBride played Lieutenant Riley, Julie Stevens was Joan, Helen Shields was Ruth Carson, Danny Occo played Sasha, Barry Thompson was Pat, Joe DeSantis was Nick, and Sherling Oliver was heard as Carl Hamill. Oh, I beg your pardon. Hello? I hope I haven't kept you waiting. Yes, this is the Crime Club. I'm the librarian. Yes, come over a week from tonight. Good. We have the very exciting story of a package that was wrapped up by death. It's called Murder Makes a Mummy. In the meantime... Well, in the meantime, there is a new Crime Club book available this week and every week at bookstores everywhere. Yes, it's available now. Fine. And we'll look for you next week.
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0: 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Here's another classic right now.

0: funny you're coming along, Diamond.
1: Yeah, I'm beginning to be sorry myself.
0: You should be. We're heading for open sea.
1: Looks like it'll be a long ride.
0: You don't know how long, Diamond.
2: We're getting into open water!
0: You're about to go swimming, deep sea style.
1: How far is it to the shore?
0: About 5 miles now.
1: I can make it.
0: With a hole in you?
3: And here's another exciting half hour with Richard Diamond, Private Detective, starring Dick Powell.

0: Diamond Detective Agency, Happy Homicide.
1: You know, that's pretty bad, that
0: oh,
1: is.
0: Oh, my goodness. Walt?
1: Yeah.
0: Well, what can I do for the shining light of the Fifth Precinct?
1: You can get right down here. I want you to do me a favor.
0: I'm not going to help Sergeant Otis cross the street again. Tell him to get a governess.
1: This has nothing to do with my brainy sergeant. Now, will you come down?
0: Well, all right. Business is slower than a drunk turtle, so I'll be there in 10 minutes.
1: Thanks.
0: Forget it. Forget it. You know what I always say, Walt?
1: No. What do you always say?
0: Bye. Well, sometimes that's the way things get started. The phone rings, and Lieutenant Walter Levinson, 5th Precinct Homicide, tells me to get down. One word from him, and I do as he pleases. So I buttoned my collar, pushed my tie back up into strangling position, and 10 minutes later walked into the squad room of the 5th Precinct, where, as always, the King of the Jungle was on hand to greet me.
2: Well, good morning, Shamus.
0: Sergeant Otis. Oh, my goodness, you look terrible.
2: Ooh, what's wrong?
0: Well, it's pretty obvious. You've been sleeping in the wrong position.
2: What are you talking about?
0: Oh, Otis, stop trying to be a sport. Get rid of the bats in your house. They're used to hanging upside down.
2: Oh, for Pete's sake.
0: The lieutenant in?
2: He's expecting you. Go on in.
0: Thank you, Sergeant. Hello, Walt.
3: How are you, Rick? You been needling Otis again?
0: Oh, a little.
3: Now, you got to stop that. When you come in, he begins to sulk. I got to work with him all day.
0: Be happy, Walt. Be happy. Think of the 16 hours you're not with him. All those other people, jumping off bridges, turning on the gas, beating each other with hot paper sacks.
3: Okay, okay.
0: Now, what's with you?
3: Oh, well, this is a pretty ridiculous thing, and I'm in a tough spot.
0: Well, I'm pretty tough, and you look ridiculous, so let's have it.
3: Huh? Oh, well, we got a tip that a guy named Wells had a stash of stolen jewelry.
0: You said had a stash. You mean he hasn't got it anymore?
3: That's right, we have.
0: Well, what the world are you mixed up in it for? It's not your department.
3: It wasn't, but when the robbery boys got over to this guy's house, they found him dead.
0: Oh.
3: Murder. Shot through the head with a small caliber automatic.
0: How about the jewelry?
3: In the water pipes underneath the sink. About $100,000 worth.
0: Well, what do you want me for?
3: Wells' wife says the jewels are hers. We don't believe it.
0: What did you do about it?
3: We put out traces on the jewelry. Went through all the regular channels to find the owner. Nobody identifies it. And if we don't get a claim soon, I've got to give them to her.
0: You mean you got to turn them over when you think they're stolen?
3: We know they're stolen. They got to be. These people don't have the fare for a fast meal at the automat, but we can't prove it.
0: What about the guy who gave you the tip on the jewels?
3: Said his name was Mario Cimino. Disappeared.
0: Hmm. You got any lead on who knocked off Wells?
3: We're holding his wife, but we haven't really got a thing. No weapon, no motive, no nothing.
0: So you want me to see what I can do?
3: Yeah. Whole department's in spot. Can you imagine what the press is going to say when I turn these jewels over to the wife?
0: Yeah, could be rough. But what in the world can I do that your whole department can't?
3: You've got to solve this thing fast.
0: Or turn the jewels back.
3: Right. Mm. Got a murder to solve. We've got a jewel theft to solve.
0: Oh, that's nothing. It's really nothing. Should be a cinch.
3: Oh, not for a cop. He wouldn't be able to put on the right kind of pressure.
0: What do you mean by pressure?
3: Well...
0: Mrs. Wells?
3: Yeah.
0: Go ahead.
3: Cimino's missing. We need him to tell us how he knew the jewels were stolen. If he's a stoolie, guys like that know you'll give them an even shake. Maybe he'll come out when he hears you're looking for him.
0: Okay, okay. Now, what about the wife, this Mrs. Wells?
3: I was holding her till you got here. She's being questioned. You want to see her?
0: One thing, Walt, before I do. am I going to like this job?
3: Knowing your taste, I say yes. When the boys brought her in, they walked her through the robbery detail. Everybody went right out and bought yo-yos.
0: Walt got up then, hid his yo-yo in the closet, led the way downstairs to a small room. It was dark, except for the single light burning near a desk. In the circle of light sat a young girl, late 20s, blonde and... well, you know. If the State Highway Commission built roads with that many curves, every driver in New York would need seasick pills. She was being questioned by one of the detectives.
4: You came home at what time?
5: I've told you at least a dozen times. I got home 10 minutes before you got there, and I called you.
4: Your husband had been dead over an hour.
5: I can't help that. I came home, and I found him, and I called you.
4: Yeah, you called us. But I'm asking you about...